0: afternoon in a hospital car park, there was a terrible accident. Olivia suffered catastrophic spinal injuries and was unsure if she would ever walk again. Against the odds, she became a walking paraplegic and returned to medicine, specialising in rehabilitation and pain management. Sarah Kloss's guest, Olivia Ong, Conversations After 11. I'll catch you tomorrow morning. Have a great day.
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0: Good morning. Will Murray with ABC News. New South Wales police now say the remains discovered in a suitcase at Owellan, east of Canberra yesterday, are not human. Police have addressed the media in Goulburn and say it's been confirmed in the last half hour the remains are not human. There is not yet any further information about what the remains are. The suitcase was discovered by two members of the public in bushland east of Canberra yesterday, and police originally reported they believed the remains were those of an adult woman. Eight people have now been charged with the murder of a 21-year-old man after an alleged assault in Logan, south of Brisbane. Chelsea Malunga reports.
1: Police were called to an address in Bars Scrub following reports an out-of-control party had turned into a street brawl on July 26. They arrived to find the man unconscious with critical head injuries. He was taken to hospital, where he died earlier this month. Following investigations, three 18-year-old men and a 17-year-old boy were yesterday charged with murder. They're due to appear in court today. Police last week charged another four men, two aged 18 and two 19-year-olds, with the man's murder.
0: A 19-year-old man has been arrested by police after reports of shots fired at a passing vehicle on the Landsborough Highway. Emergency services were called to the area near Kynoona, 300 kilometres south of Mount Isa, about 7:50pm last night, after reports a firearm was discharged at a vehicle. Police say a passing motorist found a firearm on the highway before handing it to officers. No one was physically injured and investigations are continuing. ACT Independent Senator David Pocock says changes to the federal government's gambling laws should include the introduction of a national regulator, an end to inducements, and a full ban on gambling advertising. The government now says it is open to considering a ban on inducements following pressure from the Coalition, Greens and the crossbench. As it stands, the bill would partially ban gambling ads on TV, radio, online, in stadiums and on jerseys. Senator Pocock says the bill is weak and inducements must be banned as recommended by the Murphy Inquiry.
2: Peter Murphy said, "We need to ban inducements immediately. They are the most damaging part of this, what she called a predatory industry." So, yeah, I've circulated a range of amendments, which I think are pretty sensible and constructive.
0: The drug trade in Australia is expected to be affected by the arrest of alleged international crime kingpin Daniel Kinahan. The man, accused of leading the infamous Kinahan organised crime group, has been extradited from Dubai and charged in his home country of Ireland. His arrest marks the end of a global game of cat and mouse that has spanned across Europe, the Middle East and US. Crime writer Paul Williams from the Irish Independent says Mr. Kinahan has allegedly been coordinating widespread cocaine distribution.
3: Their tentacles reach all over the world. In 2018, there was one major operation involving Irish police and the Australian authorities and the New Zealand authorities, where the Kinahans had begun shipping cocaine to Australia and New Zealand. And in Australia, they were going to use a network of Irish expats.
0: The SeaWorld Foundation says the back-to-back rescues of two whales entangled in commercial fishing lines off the Gold Coast may be a first. Dominic Cansdale reports.
4: Two humpbacks entangled in crab pot lines were spotted by a whale-watching boat off Coolangatta around 11 o'clock yesterday morning. Marine rescue teams from the SeaWorld Foundation were deployed, managing to free both throughout the afternoon. One humpback, an 8-metre-long sub-adult, had a crab pot line stuck in its mouth, while the second, a 10-metre adult, was entangled around its right pectoral flipper. Teams used floating buoys to pull the lines from the first whale while cutting the second one free. A SeaWorld Foundation spokesperson says the rescues went smoothly and both whales swam away safely.

0: to Queensland's weather now. There's a strong wind warning for Sunshine Coast waters, Moreton Bay and Gold Coast waters. A vigorous cold front and associated cloud band sweeps over southeastern Queensland today before pushing offshore by the evening. Cairns, a mostly sunny top of 29 degrees today. Townsville and Mackay, partly cloudy and a top of 27. Mount Isa, headed for a sunny top of 25 degrees. In the southeast, cloudy with a very high chance of showers today. Brisbane, showers developing and a top of 25. Ipswich, showers and 23. The Sunshine Coast, showers and 25. Toowoomba, headed for a showery top of 17 degrees. ABC News.
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3: Hello, hello. Thanks for being with me this lovely Monday after a lovely weekend. Lots happening all around the state. Lots of events, lots of clear skies, a few showers, and a foggy start this morning. But something else that's been happening is a focus on communication networks. We know that they're an essential service, right? They let us speak with our loved ones. They let us run businesses. They let us call for help when we're in need, like in an emergency. Well, a bushfire has meant several Queensland communities have been left in the lurch and unable to call 000 over the weekend. And it's really served as quite a timely reminder to make sure that we have a plan in place, a plan A, a plan B, and even beyond. We'll look at that ahead this morning. And still to come today, two young North Queenslanders are packing their bags, ready for an opportunity of a lifetime, and it all started much closer to home. Joining the conversation this morning, the number to get me on, 1300 630 222, or send a text on 0487 993 222.
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3: Susan Graham Ryan with you this morning. Thank you very much for being with me. Well, as I was mentioning, far north Queenslanders found themselves in a concerning set of circumstances. Weekend bushfires at Weipa damaging a communications cable, causing mobile phone coverage to be cut for around 24 hours in Mapoon, Weipa, Napranum and Aurukun. 000 calls were even impacted. Chad King is the CEO of the Mapoon Regional Council and spoke with the ABC's Charlie McKillop this morning. Although it was via a satellite, as communications were down again this morning, here's what he had to say about the serious concerns from the weekend's events that they've been highlighting.
4: It's been a challenging night for our community, but our biggest concern is the inability to access 000 calls. So we've had to, I guess, roll our sleeves up and make sure that we're checking on our neighbours and our loved ones, and particularly the elders of community. Because there's simply no way to reach the outside unless you've got a satellite link. My concern for the Mapoon community and the wider Western Cape is that of telecommunications resilience. So taking Mapoon as an example, we've got a single phone tower which relies on a microwave relay back to Weipa. And as we've seen from this apparent fire incident, there's a single cable which then connects Weipa in. So we need to think about how do we make these telecommunications systems more resilient, given that we're so reliant on them now.
3: That telecommunications resilience is an issue right across Queensland, and as we've just been hearing, it can have serious consequences. It's something we speak about on this program a lot. So with dozens of bushfires already burning across the state and months remaining in the fire season, let's check in about how we can be better prepared. Kayleen Jones is the Chief Officer with Queensland's Rural Fire Service and joins me now. Thanks so much for your time today.
5: Good morning, Susan.
3: A concerning set of circumstances in the far north over the weekend, Kayleen. What do you take away from what happened in the far north?
5: Look, there's always a risk with our infrastructure across the state that it can be vulnerable to things such as bushfires. And I think, as mentioned by the councillor, having a close connection with your neighbours and friends and making sure that we're able to check in with them is really important in scenarios like this one. Wherever possible, obviously, we want people to be thinking about having their bushfire survival plan. And that survival plan is something that means people are thinking about what comes up should they lose communications or should they be impacted by a bushfire such as this one.
3: Let's talk more about those fire survival plans, because we are in a time when we've had an expansive weather.

0: season in regional Queensland. So many parts of the state were impacted by severe rainfall and flooding. They are now very dry, so there's a big fuel load. We are in the fire season. Let's firstly, I guess, look at what the season outlook is from here.
1: Yeah, thank you. So as you've mentioned, a lot of rain in some parts of Queensland in the months leading up to winter, but over winter it has been quite dry and warm. We are seeing certainly those drier and warmer conditions likely to continue into spring. And that means that there is a lower soil moisture in many areas. The reality for that is that that fuel load and grass growth over time has been quite significant, and it will create a greater risk for us for bushfires in the coming months.
0: Who needs to have a bushfire survival plan?
1: Everybody, Susan. So you don't have to actually live in a bushfire area to be threatened by bushfires. Realistically, anywhere that's close enough to burning materials such as ember and those other aspects of a bushfire, smoke and so on, can create a real risk for people, and they need to have a plan that will ensure that they understand what to do, when to leave, and how to be prepared, preferably beforehand, for their properties.
0: Kayleen Jones is the Chief Officer with the Queensland Rural Fire Service with me this morning. We're looking at what happened in the far north with telecommunications cut off from a bushfire, but it's really prompted me to think about looking forward. What do we need to learn and what do we need to do from here to make sure everybody is prepared as possible so that everyone can be safe? So what do we need to be doing right now to make sure we are preparing and so that we and our farms and our properties are as safe as they can be?
1: Land management, I guess, or being prepared for a bushfire is every landholder's responsibility. There are things that can be done now, such as removing excessive rubbish or waste or grassland around your property, cleaning your gutters, thinking about what does it mean for you as far as having access and egress routes around your property as well. Undertaking hazard reduction burns if necessary, or other hazard mitigation activities such as slashing, clearing, grazing, chemical treatments and so on, can mean a property is much safer in a bushfire environment than it might otherwise be. If we've got landholders who are ready to do some hazard reduction, so they might have a stack of rubbish and that sort of thing that they would like to burn, I need to remind people, I think, that if you're looking to burn an area that's bigger than 2 metres by 2 metres, you actually need a permit to light. That can be obtained through your local fire warden. And those permits provide you conditions that you need to comply with in order to safely light up your hazard reduction burn, but also Rural Fire Service Queensland is available to support people to understand some of their fire risk and to support them in those hazard reductions burns where we can.
0: And Kayleen, you mentioned we've been talking a lot about properties because I guess in the bush is where the biggest risk of bushfires is, but I guess in more built up areas where they might be near to bush, those people also need to be preparing, whether that be cleaning out the gutters and making sure that your doormat's maybe not one that's highly flammable, because that can also put the property at risk and bring that risk closer to home.
1: Yeah, clearing a reasonable space around your property makes a huge difference to the risk of ember attack or fire, whether you're right in the bushland or, as you say, adjacent to the bushland in our immediate eye zone type areas as well. Having a bushfire survival plan only takes a couple of minutes to create, Susan, so it's something that we encourage everybody to do. They can find details around the survival plan on the Queensland Fire Department website, and they can also get additional information through Get Ready Queensland website as well. So that sort of talks about some of those strategies for being safe in that environment.
0: In the lead up, especially to the cyclone season, for example, we ask people to think of a lot of those what ifs, and I guess what happened in the far north over the weekend gives us another situation of what if communication goes down. This, I assume, is an opportunity for people to, you know, once they've got their bushfire survival plan, to make sure that's communicated with loved ones who may be worried about them if something were to happen, and so that at least they know that there's a plan and that perhaps they're at a neighbour's place, so that the plan is communicated beyond just those who are in the household.
1: Yeah, it's really important that friends and loved ones understand what you plan to do if you are impacted by a bushfire. That way they've got an idea of how and when they might be able to contact you or who else might be available to just provide information in the event that you might not personally have your own phone connectivity.
0: Kayleen Jones, Chief Officer with Queensland's Rural Fire Service, thank you very much for your time today.
1: Thank you, Susan.
0: Thank you. And lots of information on the Queensland Fire Department website. So make sure you check out those and get those forms filled out and get that plan in place so that everybody is across those details and knows where you are and that you're safe if something were to happen. It is coming up to 10:15. Thank you very much for being with me this morning. Coming up very shortly, you're going to meet a couple of North Queenslanders who are packing their bags. They've got an opportunity right at their feet. And it all started very close to home. Stay with me. That's coming up before your next news headlines.

0: What a bizarre love triangle from the album Brotherhood from 1986 here on ABC across Queensland. Susan with you this morning, and your news headlines just over 10 minutes away. Well, at 18 or 19, moving away from home is a pretty big step. Moving from Townsville to the other side of the world to study and play sport you love is something else entirely. This week, Addison and Jazz are heading to the UK on full sporting scholarships at Hartbury University, where they'll combine university study with high-level football. Both have spent years developing their game with the North Queensland Football of Excellence Academy under founder and director Matt Yee. And while it is a huge moment for the two young women, it also says something bigger about opportunities opening up for talented players growing up in regional Australia. Addison and Jazz and Matt, good morning.
1: Good morning.
0: Good morning. Come nice and close.

0: about for you? What are you going to be studying?
1: I'm going to be studying sport and exercise science at Harbury.
0: Okay, and what are you most excited about when you picture your life over there?
1: I'm just keen for the football. I'm keen to experience high levels and to be surrounded by people who genuinely want to be there and further develop themselves as players.
0: In North Queensland, the football culture is more around that of the rugby league variety. It must be pretty exciting to think that you're going to be around people who live and breathe what most of us would call soccer. That must be really exciting to have that, you know, the thing that you love so much you're going to be right in that.
1: Yeah, I'm very excited for that. I feel like whenever I say football here, it's very much anticipated to be rugby or our NRL. So I'm very excited to move overseas and have like-minded people and to be able to actually talk about it with people.
0: How does it feel for you to be taking this next step?
1: Definitely very excited. I can't wait.
0: What about for you?
2: I'm very keen. It's like a dream. Yeah. This isn't real.
0: What do your families think about what you're achieving?
2: They're really excited, obviously going to miss me, but I think they're...
0: Of course.
2: They want it for me.
0: Yeah, yeah. And it's one of those things that you've... What an opportunity to have. Matt, how significant is an opportunity like this for two young players from Townsville?
3: Oh, it's massive. As you were saying before, being very regional, a lot of people think that if you have opportunities like this, you have to go down south or you have to do something extra to get these kind of goals. But these girls have been with me for over 5 years. Like, they're definitely ready for it. It will be sad for them to go, but they're chasing their dream. You know, like, not everyone can say that. You know what I mean? So it's a massive opportunity. They'll be playing against some of the Europeans' big clubs for the girls. It's probably more exciting for me. I'm not going to lie. Like, just to see these girls grow. Like, as I said, they've been with me since they've been 13. We've jumped through hurdles. Like, they sacrifice the discipline, like, the stuff that they've done. Like, people just see this achievement, but they don't see all the hard work they've put in to get to this point.
0: Yeah. Even when I think 5-10 years ago, these pathways weren't available for regional sporting stars, especially for females. It's amazing that these things are progressing, that, you know, that weren't around even such a short time ago.
3: Yeah, agreed. The women's game's huge. It's not just in Australia. Ever since the World Cup was here, like, the numbers have grown, the numbers people are interested in it. And as you said, 5 years ago, these girls wouldn't have this kind of opportunity. But overseas, and even in Australia, like, the women's game's so big now. It's just as big. You know, they get the same training environments as men do now. Like, it's basically borderline. Like, it's exactly the same, which is really good. So the girls are jumping on at the right time.
0: Yeah. Well, great timing, ladies. Well planned. How does that make you feel to hear that these pathways are here where these opportunities weren't available 5-10 generations ago, you know?
2: It's really exciting. Like, obviously we don't have the same history as the men so far back, but it's still growing, and I'm excited to see what's to come.
0: What's the dream?
2: Playing Premier League over in the UK for Arsenal.
0: Yeah. Okay. We got a specific. What about for yourself, Jazz?
1: I definitely want to be a part of that Premier League as well. I don't have my mind set on any club at the moment, but I just want to progress and go through the steps and get higher and higher and see how far I can go.
0: So, flying out Friday, how's the packing going? What's in the suitcase?
2: It's a big pile of clothes.
1: I've got nothing in mine at the moment.
0: So, climate-wise, North Queensland to Gloucester, quite different.
2: Yeah, we went over in their summer. I had 2 jumpers on, long-sleeved shirt underneath, and jeans on, and I was still freezing. I think I had 4 jumpers on at one point.
0: Oh, my God.
2: I got one from the coach, and that was their summer.
0: So might need to stock up on some thermals or something.
2: Yeah, definitely.
0: What about for yourselves? Are there any things that you're taking from home to sort of connect back to home when you may be missing home?
1: Definitely heaps of photo frames. Mm-hmm. I've got them at home, so I just need to pack them up.
0: Snacks? Taking Vegemite and...
1: I'm actually taking a whole glass of Vegemite.
0: Okay, great. You've got to give that Aussie experience, right?
1: Yeah.
0: What about jerseys? You're taking over some Cowboys jerseys or something like that?
1: I'm actually a Broncos supporter.

0: so long as there's, I guess, some representation. What would you like to say to maybe the next generation that are listening, that are maybe 13, 14 when you started training with Matt, that are thinking that, you know, that they might be able to follow a path like yours?
1: Look, well, Matt will give us any opportunity you want. He serves it on a golden platter, as he'll say. You just have to take it. If you want it, you'll get it. All you have to do is want the opportunity, which I have, and I think it's going pretty well for me. Obviously, still a lot more to come, but he'll give you what you need.
0: What about for you?
2: I just think that it's a whole lot of hard work and dedication. And me, myself, I'm here from all the support that I've gotten from Matt, and then also from my family. So it just takes a whole lot of dedication, a lot of sacrifices, but in the end, if you're willing to do it, you'll get it, and it's worth it at the end.
0: Matt, what drives you to I guess, be this motivator, this person?
3: Just this kind of stuff. As I said, like, this is great, and it's a great opportunity for him, but I like seeing the hard work, you know, so all those little steps. Like, for example, Addy 2 years ago didn't make a NQ side. So we went down to the Strand, had an ice cream. It was just me and her. She was really upset, you know. And I said, we could either go two ways here. You can either take this, use it as a positive, and we can work even harder, and or we can sit here and mope about it and whatever. She took the first route, and now look at her.
0: She used it as motivation.
3: 2 years later, she's had, both girls have had opportunities to go play with Italian clubs, other clubs within the UK. I said 2 years, that's all it took, you know what I mean? So that's the stuff that motivates me. Like, I love seeing that stuff, you know? It's the little things.
0: Well, thanks so much, guys, for coming in. And I think it's amazing that you've got these opportunities, and we can't wait to see where you go to next, and if we see you guys down the line in those Premier League jerseys.
3: definitely not Arsenal.
0: Look, that's a conversation for another time. Ladies and gents, Matt Yee from North Queensland Football of Excellence Academy, thank you very much. And Addison and Jazz, congratulations, and all the very best on your next adventure. Very exciting times for you coming up. News headlines also coming up. And then we're going to be coming a bit closer to home and walking down a path of memories with the Ekka. Stay with me for more on ABC Across Queensland.

0: Alicia Bridges and Love the Nightlife from 1978. You're on ABC across Queensland. It is 10:30 and it's time to find out what's making news headlines. Emma Jones joins me. Good morning.
1: Good morning, Susan. A crime scene has been declared after an overnight house fire in North Queensland. The blaze broke out at an address near the Bruce Highway in Bowen just before midnight. Crews arrived to find the property fully engulfed in flames. Surrounding residents were evacuated and no one was hurt. A remote town in far north Queensland is calling for improved digital access for First Nations communities amid a 000 outage. Telstra crews have now repaired a cable damaged by a bushfire near Weeper on Saturday. Mobile coverage has been impacted in Marpoon, Weeper, Napranum and Arakoon. And the largest rodeo in the Southern Hemisphere was held over the weekend and hosted record numbers in outback Queensland. There were more than 800 cowboys and cowgirls competing and entering the arena, vying to win some of the $170,000 in prize money. It's the second event back in the community hands since the rodeo went into voluntary administration in 2024. And an 18-year-old has taken home the gold buckle at the Open Bull Ride. His name is Brody Meredith and from Armidale. He says it's great to come out with a win at his first time at the Mount Isa Rodeo. And there'll be more news at 11 o'clock.
0: Thank you very much. How lovely was it to meet Jazz and Addison and just to hear how motivated Matt is to get the next generation of sporting stars from regional Queensland?
1: That's what it takes, you know, is people really just wanting this for others and making it happen, I suppose. And the girls' success is a testament to that kind of passion, I think. It's amazing to see. And we love hearing from people that have these passions about anything.
0: Yes.
1: We could hear anyone talk about their passion, whatever it might be. So it's so interesting to hear just how exciting this opportunity is for them.
0: Yeah, and I think so often we have people that from regional Queensland that go on to do these amazing things, but sometimes because they're working so hard, they've kind of just in the zone and maybe we don't always hear about it. So I think that it's not just motivating for Addison and Jazz, but for future generations to hear that there are opportunities, that it is possible to do these things from regional Queensland. Mm. And you never know, Addison and Jazz may come back and then they may be just like Matt does and motivate those other generations. They might become coaches of the future. You know?
1: And, you know, there was a 95-year-old participating in the Commonwealth Games from Innisfail. You know, it doesn't matter about the age.
0: No.
1: The regions are full of talented athletes, stars, talented people.
0: Amazing.
1: So it's it's fantastic to see. I loved hearing about what they're going to pack and how cold they're going to be.
0: I thought that there was going to be some other snacks in there too. You know, we like to take some chocolate-coated bickies overseas.
1: Oh, yeah.
0: But I think the Vegemite's a classic just to see the reactions.
1: Yeah.
0: Of,
1: I don't know if Addison's going to have much room considering she was wearing four jumpers last time she was there. There's no room for other snacks and all them, the warm clothes.
0: I think other than learning and improving their skills, no doubt, as they are surrounded by, other talented players, I think they might also pick up some skills about how to stay warm and adapt to the climate.
1: how to acclimatise, yeah.
0: Emma, thank you very much for being with me this morning. Well, coming up on the program, we're going to be taking a bit of a walk down memory lane. And it's relating to the Ekka. It is where Queensland meets. And for one 81-year-old, it's almost become a second home for decades. You're going to meet her next. Stay with me for more on ABC Across Queensland.

0: Diesel, tip of my tongue from 1992. Susan with you this morning. Thanks for keeping me company.
1: For everything White Bay.
2: I'm from Bundaberg and I like living here because of the beaches and not much road rage.
1: ABC White Bay.
0: Every August, Queensland flocks to the Ekka, but few people have clocked up as many visits as 81-year-old Myra Collum. A life member of the RNA, she's attended the show every year since she was 18, making her something of an Ekka institution herself. As the crowds stream through the gates once again, she spoke with Jennifer Nichols about the things that keep drawing her back.
3: It's changed dramatically, but I still love it and I'll be going for the rest of the week. I started going by tram, not train, tram, with Mum when I was only 5 years old. We'd meet up with my aunt and take our own cut sandwiches, biscuits and cake and a flask of tea, which was most important, you know, for the oldies.
4: How special is the Ekka?
3: Oh, wonderful, wonderful. Never been one to try out all the different

0: bag with dogs and things like that. It's the excitement of going to all the different animals that I've been going to. I don't know how many years it is, but it's a long time. I've always enjoyed the animals, especially the goats, and got to know their owners. I spent days helping make them look their very best. I was involved with junior farmers. I stepped up to help lead stud cattle in the main ring in the grand parades and got involved in helping with the poodle competition. I have never missed an ecker, and I now stay at the hotel on site in a room with a view. And I'm just looking forward to it. The westerly winds are coming on Monday, they have predicted, so I'll be tucked up on that day, but I can see all the main arena from my window. I get up at 2 o'clock in the morning to see what's going on in the main arena. A lot of people don't know what is happening at the show day and night.
1: Is there stuff happening at 2 a.m.?
0: Oh, well, there's animals exercising. See, they've got to have
1: 2 a.m.
0: areas. Yes. Oh, all night. All night, the big lights are on, the main arena. And in the past, they used to bring in the dairy cows and all the other animals. But these days, they bring them in, judge them, and then they go again. But oh no, it's mainly the horses now. And you see them all having a good talk to one another, the men, while they're supposed to be walking their animals. But I love it. I normally go for the whole 10 days, but I think I'm going to restrict myself a little bit this year.
1: Did you come from a farm?
0: No, I came from. We lived right opposite Princess Alexandra Hospital, where the tram went past. Lived there all my life before I then moved up here.
1: So, as a city slicker, it was your connection to the country and the
0: Oh,
1: friendships you made.
0: definitely. Definitely. And my friends that live in Bedeset had a dairy farm. And Mum would take me up there. My dad had died. He was a First World War man and came home very sick, but he died. And so I loved the animals and to be able to get on a horse and ride out around the paddocks, bringing in the young calves. I have been quite often to Sydney Royal and Adelaide Royal and Melbourne Royal, and I compare them. I still think ours is the
2: That's Myra, a life member of the Royal Queensland Show Society, going to the Ecker since she was 18, now 81. Incredible. What incredible memories she'd have across those years. Lovely.
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2: Just over 15 minutes until your 11 o'clock ABC News. Before that, have you ever been put on the spot? I wonder what your reaction is in those moments. How do you feel? What happens in your body, in your brain? Well, we're going to be talking about being put on the spot a little more ahead this morning. Have a chat with our psychology consultant, Dr. Jo Lukens. Stay with me for more.

0: From the album Electric Youth, it's Debbie Gibson, Lost in Your Eyes from 1989. 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
0: I want you to think of a time when you've been put on the spot. That rush of heat, maybe a mental blank, maybe feeling like time slows right down, maybe that feeling that you're in the spotlight and everyone is staring at you. It could be in public, it could be in a work meeting, lots of different situations you might feel like you've been put on the spot. What do you do? Psychology consultant and author Dr. Jo Lukens is with me. Dr. Jo, we often think of being put on the spot as kind of public speaking, but where else does it show up in everyday life?
5: Well, we can see it happen anywhere, really. So, you know, you could be asked for your opinion in a meeting. You know, it might be a child that asks you a tricky or a difficult question, or maybe someone challenges you. So there's so many instances in our lives where we need to give some sort of answer and we're pausing and we really don't know what it is that we want to say. And so people will often talk about that feeling of freezing up in a conversation.
0: Yes, I very much relate to this. Why can we seemingly lose complete access to, it feels like, everything we know in just one simple moment?
5: Yes, it does, doesn't it? It's almost like if we were to put all our knowledge onto a screen, it would be completely blank.
0: Yes, somebody's cut the wires.
5: Yeah, that's it. And I think what's happened for us is in that split second of being asked or being in that moment, you know, our body's gone, you know, this is a threat. This is something for us to pay attention to. And so what happens for us is there's all that physiological activation. So heart rate goes up, you know, the blood pressure goes, we feel the sweating and all of those sorts of moments. And what happens then for our thinking is it becomes really, really narrow. So as we would normally be able to, you know, draw into the data banks and go, what do I think about this? What do I know about this? What's my understanding? Suddenly there is nothing. There is no script. There is nothing that we want to say. So we're trying to manage the pressure while we're trying to think. And it's tricky to do those two things at the same time.
0: So what's the first thing that we should be doing then if our mind does go blank and those wires seemingly are cut?
5: Yes. So the first thing that we would do, I would suggest that we do, and one of the first things I do, because it happens to me often as well, is to pause. And that pause might be either buying yourself a little bit of time. So, you know, if I was giving a presentation, and I do this frequently, is I'll say, that's a really great question, Susan. Thank you for offering me that. And even in that moment, it's just given me a little bit of time for me to get the words starting to flow out of my mouth. We're always helped with a pause if it's a breath, because what that's going to do is help to calm down the physiology a little bit. But I think it's also about us just understanding we don't have to have all the answers straight away. And particularly if it is a really good question, why wouldn't we want to spend some time thinking about it? So I might say to someone, you know, if I'm on stage talking about something, I might even say to someone, that's a great question and I'd really like to give that a little bit more consideration. So that might be something that I might do.
0: How do we move from seeing that moment as a threat to seeing it as an opportunity?
5: Yes. So what I would do here is, if it was a visual, I would remove the spotlight that I feel that is on me in that particular moment. And also the way to think about it is, rather than sort of this is a test or, you know, I'm performing here, chances are someone's asking your opinion or wanting to know what you know. So they're actually asking for your help. So the way I like to view it is, you know, this is kind of a service. So again, I know I keep coming back to the onstage examples because they're an easy one to sort of think about, because we all know where we've been with that and whether we find that something comfortable or uncomfortable. But what I tell myself is every time I go on stage is, I'm here to help people. I'm here to share an opinion. So if they're asking me a question, they're actually wanting me to serve them in some particular way. So that's a good way to take the pressure off, and then we don't feel like we're being tested so much.
0: Hearing from psychology consultant and author Dr. Jo Lukens, is there a simple way to kind of organise our thoughts when we do feel like we have to respond quickly?
5: Yes. So what I would do is I would always pause, because I think that's, you know, no one ever is critical of someone who takes a moment to stop and think. You know, we kind of think that we need to have the answer straight away, and we don't always. But I use a very simple template where I ask myself essentially three questions. What was happening? So what does that mean? What now? And so if I can give an example, if I was coming out of a meeting, say, and someone said to me, Joe, I noticed when I gave my idea, you paused and you didn't seem to totally, you know, love the idea at the time. So I would follow that template. I'd tell them what was happening. I'd say, well, at the time that you shared the idea, I was giving it some thought and consideration, particularly as to how this part of it might work. The so what is the next thing? So, you know, I think this is an important part of what's happening for us in this particular instance at work. And then what next is me saying, you know, can we sit down this afternoon and talk about it a bit further? So I think that's a really good template for us to use in lots of areas. Mm. What's happening? So what does that mean? And what do I need to do next? And then that gives you a little bit of a map, and then you can follow the map, and it's sometimes easier to find the words.
0: I've used that, I guess, visualization, which is kind of how it feels for me, that the wires have been cut or that everything just goes black. Sometimes that means you're so worried about what you're going to say that you're not actually listening properly. Are there some hints that you might have around better listening?
5: Yes, yes. It's such a good point, isn't it? Because we do rush those conversations, and when we're mentally rehearsing what we're going to yeah. say, if only they would stop talking, we know that it doesn't help with our listening. Mm. So I think, again, slowing everything down, whenever there is pressure, where we can, we do want to slow those conversations down. And the other thing that will always help us in a performance situation is curiosity. Mm. You know, asking questions, help me to understand that further. And even that phrasing, help me to understand, is really powerful wording, because people like to help. Mm. So, you know, it takes a little bit of vulnerability to show that you don't know it all, but, you know, there's actually great confidence that can come from that as well.
0: Yeah. What's the main takeaway, do you think, for anyone who maybe doesn't feel good at speaking in the moment?
5: Yes. So I think it's really important that we remind ourselves that speaking and responding in the moment is a skill more so than a gift. Mm. So it's the good news with that is it means that it is something that we can get better at, but what that's going to take is practice. So practicing with the people that we feel safe with. Maybe there's been a few things we've talked about in today's interview, people could jot themselves down a few little notes and you know, practice yeah. that with others. But we definitely know that we can all improve our skills when we're in the moment, and, you know, to review it for ourselves, to forgive ourselves if it doesn't quite come out the way we want to. Chances are we are always going to be far more critical than the people that we're speaking to.
0: Absolutely. And we're all human.
5: That's right. So we don't need a perfect answer, because there won't be one. So we just, you know, we really just want to connect with people.
0: That's psychology consultant and author Dr. Jo Lukens giving us some tips about maybe calming ourselves down if we feel like we've been put on the spot.
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0: Snow Patrol and Kylie Minogue, These Alarms. 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
0: We are hitting the road a little tomorrow. We're going to be at an art show which has got an interesting motivation, a very important motivation, and that's supporting artists with a disability. We're going to be getting to the Incognito Art Show tomorrow, which is launching in Townsville. But coming up today after your 11 o'clock ABC News is Conversations, and today Sarah Konoski's guest is Olivia Ong. At 28 years old, Olivia had the world at her feet. She'd recently qualified as a doctor, the profession she'd always dreamt of. She was married to a man she loved. They were building a future then. One spring afternoon in a hospital car park, there was a terrible accident. Olivia suffered a catastrophic spinal injuries and was unsure if she'd ever walk again. Make sure you tune in to hear Olivia's incredible story after your 11 o'clock ABC News.
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0: Good morning, Will Murray with ABC News. New South Wales police have confirmed remains found inside a suitcase south of Goulburn are not human. Two members of the public alerted police yesterday afternoon after discovering the remains near bushland on Walgan Road at O'Allen. Commander of the Hume Police District, Superintendent Linda Bradbury, says police have confirmed this morning that the remains are not human.
1: We can confirm that the remains found at O'Allen Ford Road, O'Allen yesterday, are now identified as not being human. So some good news here that we don't have a suspicious death of a human on our hands.
0: The federal opposition leader says the Prime Minister should make a personal apology over comments he made about a gift from his Japanese counterpart. In an interview last month, Anthony Albanese made remarks about melons given to him by Prime Minister Sane Takaichi while also making hand gestures in front of his chest. In a column in The Australian, Japan's former Australian ambassador Shingo Yamagami suggests Mr. Albanese mocked the leader, an interpretation the government denies. Angus Taylor says a personal apology is owed.
2: Comments were beneath the office of Prime Minister. They were insulting, and the Prime Minister should make a personal apology. He's done it through a statement. I mean, the hypocrisy of Labor and the Prime Minister on this topic knows no bounds.
0: Conservationists say urgent measures are needed to be taken now to protect native animals from the deadly H5 bird flu. More than 200 cases have been confirmed across the country, and the outbreak is expected to spread further. Experts are calling for vaccination campaigns for wild bird populations and even taking some endangered native animals into captivity to protect them. Deakin University ecologist Professor Ewan Ritchie says mass mortality events are likely.
3: We'll need to emotionally prepare ourselves. We're going to see large numbers of animals dying, birds and mammals, and that includes in our cities and our regional towns. And I think that's a really important message that we need to all take care of each other. Watch out for each other's mental health and well-being, because it's going to be really quite stressful.
0: The Queensland Government has announced a new six-year initiative set to boost support for the state's veteran population. The Veterans and Veterans Family Strategy is focused on education and employment and health and housing, and is aimed at improving outcomes and opportunities for servicemen and women returning to the community. Premier David Crisafulli says it's been finalised after 11 consultation sessions with veterans across Queensland.
4: We were the only state that didn't have a strategy for veterans, and today we're righting that wrong. But we're also taking it to the next level in making it focus not just on those who served, but those who helped them to serve.
0: The federal government is hoping to get the states and territories to agree to a new national set of standards for men's behaviour programs. The programs are seen as a key component of the current strategy to prevent violence against women. But experts say the quality can be mixed. CEO of No to Violence, Philip Ripper, is calling for a considered approach.
5: We do need to invest proper resources into developing evidence-based programs that can tackle a range of different behaviours and a range of different motivations from a range of different men. So we need a far broader suite of interventions than we do at the moment.
0: Italian divers have discovered a Roman-era shipwreck off the coast of Sicily that's believed to be more than 2,000 years old. Specialist police divers have found the ship around 46 metres deep after a tip-off from fishermen. Italy's culture minister, Alessandro Giulia, has hailed the wreck as one of the most important underwater archaeological discoveries of recent years. He says it dates from the 2nd or 1st century BC. And in sport, the PNG Chiefs have secured the signing of premiership-winning Penrith winger Brian To'o ahead of their inaugural season in 2028. The 27-year-old has agreed to a three-year deal with the expansion club, joining the likes of Jerome Luai, Alex Johnson and Connor Watson. To the weather now, and there's a strong wind warning for Sunshine Coast waters, Moreton Bay and Gold Coast waters. A vigorous cold front and associated cloud band sweeps over southeastern Queensland today before pushing offshore by the evening. Cairns, a mostly sunny top of 29, Bundaberg showers and 26, Mount Isa sunny and 25. Brisbane, showers developing today and a top of 25 degrees, the Gold Coast showers and 23, Sunshine Coast showers and a top of 25 degrees. 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
9: At 28, Olivia Ong had the world at her feet. She'd recently qualified as a doctor, the profession she'd always dreamed of, and she was married to a man she loved, and they were busy building their future together. Then one spring afternoon, everything changed. Olivia now refers to herself as a walking paraplegic, and if that sounds a contradiction to you, then you need to listen to Olivia's quite extraordinary story. Her book is called Back on My Feet, From Doctor to Patient. Hi, Olivia.
10: Thanks for having me, Sarah.
9: Singapore was home for you as a kid. Mm. Tell me what you love to visit at the Singapore Science Centre.
10: Yeah, I just recall many expeditions to the Singapore Science Centre as a kid. Our school tend to actually have a lot of field trips to the Singapore Science Centre because, you know, it's Singapore and academia is a topmost priority. So I just remember every time I go in there, I'm just so fascinated by the human body, not just the nervous system. I mean, the nervous system is beautiful, so intricate, so fascinating. And, you know, the heart, lungs, I think that's how my love for medicine started. I was just fascinated with the human body and how awesome the Creator has created something so wonderful. And yeah, so I think that was the starting point of my desire to do medicine in the long term.
9: How did George Clooney help cement that vision for you, Olivia?
10: Awesome. Speaking of George, I grew up watching ER. ER was a big part of my teens. And at that time, I remember the theme song was maybe my anchor song. Every time I hear it, I get really motivated and I'll really, you know, get really focused on studying. You know, George Clooney was one of many characters. There was Noah Wiley as well. There was Anthony Greens and many others. And I think Noah Wiley is acting in a show called The Pitt. Very good show. Very real as well. But I think George Clooney, you know, he was a really cool doctor. And I think what is the beautiful thing about ER is that the doctors are not just doctors. Patients and doctors have really formed strong connections. And, you know, patients bring narratives, bring stories. It's actually human storytelling authentically coming out at its best. So I think they really had a good script writer.
9: It doesn't hurt that George looks like George looks too.
10: Exactly, I mean, and George, you know, still looks like George.
9: What about your mum and dad? Were they involved in medicine?
10: Every Asian parent have a secret desire for their kids to be either a doctor, a lawyer, or an engineer, at least in Singapore. But, you know, they don't overtly say that. But I know deep down they do want that. But they were not very overly overbearing in the sense that they allowed me to study at my own pace. They don't put too much pressure on me. If I didn't get good grades, they wouldn't actually say, oh, you are terrible. They wouldn't criticize me like that. It's actually my own self criticizing my results, my performance, being a high achiever and a perfectionist who just wants everything to be perfect, that I grew up like that. And the environment, school environment, was definitely 100% reflecting all of that, because our teachers will kind of pit us against each other, like a competition, a bit like Hunger Games, you know, they pit us all against each other. And if we don't do well, we'll get shamed. And that's very typical Asian culture in schools. I think not just Singapore, many other Asian schools in Asian countries were probably very, very similar in those days. So yeah, so I think I grew up being very self-critical, and sometimes I'll just criticize myself even before the teacher criticizes me. I think it was like a safety protection mechanism. My nervous system was just trying to protect me really, really well at that time.
9: Why did you choose Melbourne when it came time to go to medical school?
10: It was interesting because at that time, my grandparents, they were also permanent residents of Australia, and they had a property in Melbourne. They were staying in Wheelers Hill. It was a beautiful house that overlooks Mount Dandenong. So I've been to Australia a couple of times before I actually moved permanently for medical school in 1999. But I was just fascinated how it's so peaceful, so quiet. the milk tasted so good. The chocolates were awesome. Ice cream was so tasty, especially the rainbow ice cream. I was fascinated by the rainbow ice cream. Yeah, every time I come to Australia, I always tell my dad, can I eat the rainbow ice cream thingy? They don't have it in Singapore at all.
9: And what helped you fit into this new country, this new culture? Yeah. How did you go about making friends here?
10: Yeah, I think like-minded people do tend to attract each other. In my cohort, there were a lot of medical students who were also from Singapore and Malaysia. And of course, naturally, we'll bond over like our similar cultures. And I think food was the main thing we bonded over, because it would be like, do you miss the laksa? We go, yeah, let's go to the city. And that's how we all started hanging out and being friends. It's just because we miss home, we miss the food. And then we started talking about life, talking about school, talking about graduation and many, many different things about medical school.
9: Church was an important part of your life in Singapore and here as well.
10: Definitely. Church is something that I grew up in Singapore. And maybe perhaps when I was a kid, it was felt like more like obligation that I had to go to church, because my parents went on Sundays. And of course, we'll be dragged along, me and my brothers, to Sunday school. And it's only until a bit later, maybe in my teens, then I started to probably read the Bible from a different lens, different perspective, lots of different stories in the Bible and with different themes and different teachings and learning. So I think the Bible was very fascinating from that regard, because it was like the book of wisdom at its best.
9: Tell me about the young man you met at church in Melbourne.
10: I remember that day very clearly, because it was probably about 3 or 4 months into my internship, and I was an intern in Ballarat-based hospital. Ballarat it's in country, Victoria. And I didn't know anyone except the interns. That was it. They were my friends. And it was just a chance meeting where, another friend of mine dragged me to that particular church. And I attended that service. And then I saw this young man, quiet, stacking chairs, just, doing an act of service. And there was something about, that person that struck me out. It wasn't like love at first sight. It was just more like I was just like impressed by how his heart, this person is just stacking the chairs. No one told him to do it, and he just did it out of his own good heart. So that really kind of impressed me. And our mutual friend introduced me to my now husband, John. That was when I first met John. I was very shy. I don't like making eye contact. I'm very shy with boys. And I'll tend to, I think John does this a lot better than I do, the impression. I will just look away and say, hi, John. And I will not have eye contact. And he found that really hilarious.
9: Had he come from a similar background to you?
10: Yeah, he's from Kota Kinabalu, Malaysia. And Malaysia and Singapore historically have been friends and rivals at the same time because of our history together. So Singapore broke away from Malaysia in 1965, being an independent nation. So there's a bit of rivalry in there, but John and I will always try to outsmart each other by saying, this food is from Malaysia. Oh, this is from Singapore. So we get a bit competitive with our home countries.
9: How did beginning a relationship with John change your plans as a doctor?
10: I think before I met John, I was very ambitious. And I just remember when I started my internship, Grey's Anatomy just started. It seems that all the medical shows seem to start at the certain pivotal points in my life. And they were all surgical interns. And I've always been very curious and fascinated, with the nervous system. And neurosurgery was something I really enjoyed. In fact, my elective in final year medicine was a neurosurgery term at the Alfred Hospital, which is Melbourne's major trauma centre. And I was there for a good 3 months, because at that time I was meant to go to Singapore. Unfortunately, we had this thing called SARS epidemic, which led to a lot of deaths, unfortunately. But that meant that I had to find an elective quickly in Melbourne, and the Alfred Hospital neurosurgery team was more than happy to accommodate me. And I get to scrub in and watch all these fascinating surgeries where I see the human brain opened up and everything. I was just like gobsmacked that there was people are so brave. It felt like carpentry. And also I could actually see the brain and the different nerves. It was very cool. And I decided that I'm going to be a neurosurgeon. But I didn't realize that being a neurosurgeon, it's like being married to your career. There's no time for to have any relationship. That's it. That is your relationship, is neurosurgery. When I got together with John, I realized, you know, true love only comes once upon a time. But things like neurosurgery, it can wait, or it's not that important. And eventually I found something, you know, a different specialty that really suited my personality. And that's how I think everything happens for a reason. And when one door closes, another door opens.
9: So you moved into rehabilitation. How was that approach different from what you'd studied in medicine or how you'd thought about medicine before then?
10: Yeah. Throughout medical school, it's very biomedical, meaning that it's about diagnosis. It's like you have like glioblastoma of the brain and this, that. It's very concrete diagnosis. But rehabilitation medicine was a little bit different in a sense that it looks at the whole person in the centerpiece of healthcare. And we look at the biopsychosocial model. I was fascinated. I was like, what is this? I didn't learn it. Well, I did learn a little bit in med school, but it just went through one ear and went across to the other ear. Basically, the biopsychosocial model, which I even apply on myself sometimes, it means bio, things that happen biologically. It could be, you know, let's say I'm a pain physician, so a particular pain condition, or it could be a dysregulated nervous system. That means that you either come in quite fried nervous system, meaning that you're edgy and you're like irritable, or you're numb and dissociated. So I think biology is not just diagnosis, it's also where the nervous system is at. Psycho means the psychological factors that impact one person's day-to-day living or function. For example, it'll be like the mental well-being of someone, whether they're anxious, they're depressed, they've got PTSD, or they're going through burnout. It all falls under the psychological bit. And then there's the social bit, because every human is in society, and there's social factors also impacting on their on their function or participation in society. It'll be things like, what kind of work do they do? Are they a mom? Are they a dad? Do they have parents? Do they have young kids? It's really important for me to tease out all these things when I ask my patients, because they have a life, right? My patients don't just come and see me, I have pain here. They have a life too, and all of that. So I take all of this into consideration.
9: So you're seeing a patient as a whole person more in this specialty. How busy, though, was life as a registrar for you?
10: Yeah, registrar life was really busy, because you're kind of in between that junior doctor stage and you have to sit lots of exams to become a fellow, and that's not even consultant yet. So I think the juggle is very real between working full-time and studying full-time. It was very stressful. That's why I didn't have kids when I was a registrar.
9: My guest on Conversations today is Dr. Olivia Ong, who's talking about how she became a walking paraplegic. So you're in this really busy period in your life. Were you doubting yourself at all, Olivia, you know, as you've sort of moved from your medical school into being a registrar in a hospital?
10: Yeah, I think I reflected on me at that time. Yeah, so I think at that time I was very highly critical. I think that was the peak period of my self-criticism, because I wanted to prove that I really had this strong ambition to be a consultant. In fact, I think I was the youngest registrar in the whole cohort. So I was very ambitious. Like the moment a job opportunity came up, I resigned from another hospital and took that position, because I wanted to enter the program really early on. And that reflected my desire to just be at the top. And to me, I think at that time, success means being at the top, not knowing that what that entails later on. But the top has its, when you reach that kind of success, there's usually a lot of things that you have to sacrifice. I think at that time, which I didn't realize, was burnout was starting to creep in. But at that time in 2006, who knows about burnout? I thought that everyone was just exhausted in 2006 or 7 from medicine. I thought that my friends' tired faces were normal. You know, there were a lot of, in my time, there were quite a number of doctors who committed suicide, sadly. But we didn't think much of, if we go, oh, we just passed, oh, you know, they were depressed. And then we all kind of moved on. Very sad. When I think about it, I feel really sad right now.
9: So by the time September 2008 rolled around, you were working hard, really committing yourself, but feeling these kind of creeping signs of burnout, as you describe it. On the afternoon of Wednesday the 10th, you and a friend arrived at another hospital as part of your training. Tell me what happened next. What do you remember?

0: reversed back uncontrollably and hit me and my colleague at high speed. And then both of us were hurled into the sky and I crashed to the ground. So did my colleague as well.
1: Were you conscious through all of this?
0: Yeah. I don't know whether it's a blessing or a curse that I was conscious, but I was very conscious. I didn't have a head injury, so I knew everything that happened. In fact, because I was quite traumatized, I become really hyper-focused. I remember every single details, like the smell of the eucalyptus trees. I saw how fluffy the clouds were, how blue the sky was as I was lying on my left shoulder, because that's where I landed, was lying in a fetal position on my left. And I could take in all the noises and the sights where all the doctors and nurses were rushing out, and I heard a code blue. It all happened actually really quickly, within minutes. And I guess the good thing about having an accident or having an injury in the hospital is you have immediate medical attention.
1: Were you registering pain at that point?
0: After I took in all these details is when I went, oh. And it happened really quickly, probably a few minutes later, I went, oh, that really hurts my back. And as you know, I started self-triaging. I think this is how doctors cope with trauma. And that's, I think, how I dealt with trauma. I started triaging myself, going, oh, you know, I could see all these clouds and I could see people. That means I didn't have a head injury, because people with head injuries don't remember things. And then I started moving my arms and I concluded, oh, I'm not quadriplegic. I'm okay. And then suddenly I felt no sensation below my waist. It felt as if my body was just chopped into half. Like my legs were somewhere else, but I looked down, my legs were there. I just can't feel them. That's when my brain just went, oh God, you have a spinal cord injury. This is very serious.
1: You were taken by ambulance to an emergency department. What happened once you arrived at that hospital?
0: It was quite interesting. On the way to the emergency department, the paramedics actually asked me, do you want to go to St. Vincent's Hospital or the Alfred Hospital? I was meant to go to the Austin Hospital, because that's my injury happened in the rehab hospital of the Austin, which is the statewide center for spinal cord injuries. But being a healthcare system that's already, you know, under-resourced, beds were full. I couldn't even go to the Austin, even though my injury was at the Austin. So when the paramedics gave me a choice, I remembered the Alfred Hospital, because I've been there, I've worked there before, and I just went, okay, the Alfred Hospital, major trauma center, they can deal with my spinal trauma. And that's how I ended up at the Alfred Hospital emergency department. Thankfully, I had quite a number of friends who worked at the Alfred who knew that I was coming. And they probably, you know, made some phone calls, probably to the orthopedic trauma team, saying, please come and see my friend Olivia. She's not in good shape. That's how I had immediate medical attention. I remember the orthopedic registrar, David, came down straight away and asked me to go and have a CT scan. And thankfully that day, an awesome spinal surgeon, Susan Liu, she was on call that day and she rides a motorbike. That's the best mode of transportation, I guess, if you want to rush to an on-call or someone really seriously injured, a motorbike would be best, kind of weaving through traffic. And I think that's how she got there eventually, like an hour or two later, and said, yeah, we're going to take her to theatre and be operated.
1: And what was that surgery? What did they do?
0: When David came back to explain the CT scan results, he essentially said, you had an L1, L2 dislocation of the lower back. Think about the Kit Kat breaking into half. Sounds awful, I know. And the L2 vertebrae, or the bones that protect the spinal cord, are smashed to smithereens. And the bone fragments cause a huge blood clot around the end of the spinal cord. And that's how I had the spinal cord injury. He didn't explain the spinal cord injury bit, more the orthopedic side. I think that was enough to scare me already as it is. And he said, yeah, we need to stabilize your spine or else you'll be a lot worse later on. And I think that's how Susan Leo came and did my operation together with David. And from what I remember them telling me, the operation took 4 to 5 hours and I lost a lot of blood. And I think I nearly didn't make it in the theater. So I think I'm really lucky to be alive. Very lucky.
1: As you came out of that surgery and were talking to the doctors, Olivia, what was being told to you, or what were you understanding about the prognosis after that accident?
0: In the early days in the Alfred, I was just in survival mode. I was just learning to survive and to live. It was only later on in the rehab hospital where I had time to, I guess, not be under the influence of many

0: pain medications. Now, when I look back, I was obviously taking a lot of pain meds after the spinal operation because it's a huge operation. And my back was essentially stabilized. And there was this 20 centimeters vertical scar on my lower back. And of course, it was very painful. And when you take a lot of pain meds, you get a bit drowsy and you don't quite know which day and what month and all these things. But, you know, once I started to be transferred to the rehab hospital, I didn't take much pain meds anymore. It was when my thinking became clearer and I could ruminate more and I could actually take in a lot more in terms of prognosis and diagnosis. And that's when the rehab physician, Dr. Steve Hill, who looked after me, told me my condition, what type of spinal cord injury I had and what the prognosis is. It devastated me.
1: What did he say?
0: He said, he explained even in greater detail, like how the spinal cord got injured, because at the end of the spinal cord, spinal nerves come out called the cauda equina. At the end of the spinal cord, it's called the conus. He explained that really clearly. I think he even showed me on the MRI. He circled this thing, big blood bruise, hematoma, he circled it. That's how you have this L1 incomplete spinal cord injury, which means that I have full sensation of my legs, but I can't move it yet.
1: And what did they tell you about what that meant for you walking or not?
0: Well, I don't think they ever talk about walking. At that time, talking about walking is like taboo topic or something.
1: Did they say you'll be in a wheelchair, you won't walk again?
0: Well, Steve was very indirect. I think he just said, you're in it for the long haul, which is factually correct. I was in it for the long haul, but it was also very ambiguous because I wanted him to tell me yes or no. Walking is like, you're either pregnant or you're not. You know, I just want to know the answer. Can I walk? But no one was willing to give me a definitive yes. And that really distressed me and upset me a lot.
1: Tell me more about what it was like emotionally, because at your rehab, you were actually back at the hospital where the accident had happened and where you were meant to be beginning, you know, to be doing your work as a registered doctor.
0: Yeah.
1: Well, how are you holding all of that, of going from suddenly this one part of your life to being literally on the other side of the hospital bed?
0: Yeah, major mind shift change. You know, the spinal ward was quite tucked in into the hospital, so I don't even get to see the car park where the injury happened. So in a way, it protected me. But the thing is, every day, I was so depressed. I go through the five stages of grief. I could be crying a moment, and I could be angry at one moment. I could be bargaining with God, saying, if you let me walk, I'm going to change the world and all these things. And then acceptance and many different kinds of emotions. It wasn't just me who was feeling very depressed. Everyone around me was feeling the same. All of us we had a common, obviously, common humanity or common suffering, which is spinal cord injury. But all of us come in with our backstories and our distress and our trauma. So it wasn't a fun place. It was like a prison, and the colors were gray. It's very prison-like, you know. It's not very uplifting environment.
1: Were you thinking much about that driver who was responsible?
0: In the rehab hospital, yes, because the angry bit, I'm like, why me? Like, I was only 28. You know, I was minding my own business. It wasn't because I was skydiving. You know, like, I'm like low-risk person. I'll never, ever skydive because I'm scared of heights and all these things. I was just there at the wrong place and wrong time. Like, why me? You know, like, and that went on and on and on in my mind for a very, very long time. Yeah, it took a lot of time to actually, I will say, forgive but not forget, you know.
1: You had your husband, John, there by your bedside. Were you able to confide in him about how tough things were emotionally?
0: I think both of us were struggling emotionally at that time. I tried to keep everything in because he's already suffering so much himself. Like, after work, he had to come and visit me, bring my food. Basically, he had to do two full-time jobs. Even though he knew that, you know, the nurses at the Talbot were looking after me very well and everything, but he still had to do the husband thing, make sure I have my meat, like the food I want, because food in hospitals is terrible. And he had to make sure my needs were met. So I think both of us were going through different kinds of suffering. And I try not to put too much burden on someone who's already going through so much burden himself. So,
1: and you know, you hadn't been married for very long. Was there a part of you that was scared this would be too much? He'd leave.
0: Yeah, very much so. I think that was definitely at the back of my mind that I was scared that John will leave me, because it's a lot to look after someone with spinal cord injury. It's a lot. And because with a spinal cord injury, you lose bladder and bowel control at times. It's a bowel accident. It's like cleaning up after a baby, you know what I mean? And I'm not a baby anymore. It's messy. And you don't really want your spouse to be doing that kind of thing. It's just such a undignifying experience having someone to look after the bowels and bladder. It's just awful. That's probably the bit of spinal cord injury I detest the most and still do very much.
1: Olivia Ong is my guest on Conversations today. Olivia was paralysed by an out-of-control car in the parking lot of the hospital where she worked. After the news headlines, Olivia describes how she became determined to walk again by using exercise. Plenty more to this story on ABC Radio.
2: In the news headlines, 8 people have now been charged with murder over the death of a young man in Logan, south of Brisbane. Police were called to a property in Bars Scrub in the early hours of July 26th. They found a 21-year-old man with critical head injuries. 3 18-year-old men and a 17-year-old boy were arrested yesterday. 4 others were charged on Thursday. The federal government is coming under increasing pressure to step up efforts to protect endangered species from the growing threat of bird flu, with more than 200 confirmed cases of the deadly H5 strain detected across the country. Some 386 native bird and mammal species are considered at high to extreme risk. And the Queensland government says it's in negotiations with the NRL to host the 2028 grand final. Security concerns around the Pope's visit to Sydney could force the game to be held elsewhere. WA is also in the hunt. More news at midday.
3: 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More conversations anytime.

0: At 28, Olivia Ong had the world at her feet. She was finally a doctor, she'd married the love of her life, and she was super excited for the future. But everything changed in an instant when an out-of-control car reversed into her and Olivia suffered a terrible spinal cord injury. But Olivia became obsessed with trying to learn how to walk again. And she's written a memoir about her experience called Back on My Feet, From Doctor to Patient. Olivia, you spent your 29th birthday in the rehab ward. What happened that evening?
1: I remember that day really clearly. That was an interesting day because I came in to a birthday celebration of my 29th birthday where, you know, John got me a lovely mango cake, which I love. I love mango cake. My close friends from medical school were all there to celebrate with me. And of course, he must have rounded up the troops, right? I didn't ask them to come. And in a way, I was happy to see them because they reminded me of my previous life. But I felt also sad because I wasn't the same person they knew from the past. So I tried my best to, you know, smile and be present, but it was hard. But interestingly, that particular night, as I was trying to get back to bed, you know, like, and sleeping was very difficult in the rehab hospital. I just think way too much. And suddenly the left leg just moved for no reason. I thought I was dreaming or something, but then my brain started going, please move that leg. And I moved it again. And I went, oh, the left leg moved. Like, it took a while to process and register. And I got really excited. I went, oh my goodness, the left leg is moving. Then I called John straight away. He goes, oh, bless the Lord. You know, it's not just about the movement itself. And two doctors at that time, maybe they go, oh, it's just a leg moving. No big deal. Up to me, it was a big deal because it signifies that I have hope for the future.
0: So when you were discharged from that rehab center, what were your plans for how you were going to continue? At that point, what were you aiming to do?
1: Yeah, so once the left leg moved, I became obsessed with walking. Thankfully, in 2008, YouTube just started. I'm pretty sure they just started. And I often typed in things like spinal cord injury, walking again. And videos of people walking from Project Walk came up a lot. And I went, where is this place in Project Walk? Then when I looked it up, they were in Carlsbad. And I was really excited. I went, oh, Carlsbad, that's California, that's America. I was excited, but I know that America's really far, far away. So I was like really motivated by all these videos. But a part of me, being the ambitious young doctor, will always want to get back to medicine to prove people. I thought that was a more important goal at that time, that I have to return back to work. Even though it's 1 year later, with a wheelchair and all, I am going to just haul myself there and just turn up and do my work. And because I worked really hard to get that job already.
0: So you leave hospital, yes. You've got this hope that, yes, that maybe there's a chance for you with the right rehab to walk, but you're also focusing on continuing your medical career. You go back to work. And at this point, you're using a wheelchair only. Is that to get around, you needed a wheelchair at all times? Is that right?
1: Yeah, at that time, it was using a wheelchair at all times.
0: How did that change the way your colleagues related to you, being in a wheelchair?
1: I think it was more my own reservations. I was scared because when the last time I was at the Alfred Hospital, I was able-bodied, you know, I was walking and all that. And now I'm coming in with a wheelchair. I was so scared about how people will perceive me in a wheelchair. But thankfully, another rehab doctor reached out to me. He was also in the wheelchair as well. Dr. Harry Eamon. Someone actually mutually introduced us and said, Olivia needs to talk to you because she's scared of returning back to work. And Harry was perfect person, so he's got a different medical condition that mimics quadriplegia type of spinal cord injury. He's had that since medical school, so he's been living that condition for a very long time. And now he's working as a rehab registrar like you, Olivia. So what best person to talk to someone like Harry? And we had an awesome chat. We had dinner together and he made me feel comfortable. And I knew that if Harry could do it, I could do it too. And that's how I came in. I just came in, hey, I'm here.
0: Did it change the way patients related to you?
1: I think when patients see the chair, they see, the doctor's been through stuff like me. They will get it. I think patients have a different level of understanding versus my colleagues. In fact, I think the patients were actually the most supportive. they were able to be more vulnerable with me, tell me things, and I can share with them, you know, not obviously oversharing, but sharing with them some of the things that have helped me as well. That was very, very beautiful experience. In the way the spinal cord injury also taught me how to be a lot more empathetic and compassionate towards my patients, because I now fully understand every single thing they had to go through, their fears, their hopelessness, their overwhelm and all that. So I think when I get where they're coming from, I'm a lot more patient with them, because before I wasn't. And many doctors are not very patient with their patients. I'm a different person.
0: So you'd already heard about this approach called Project Walk, mm-hmm. based in the States. And then one night at home, you half watching TV, mm-hmm. and you saw something more about it. What was that?
1: At that night, I was just watching a Channel 7, I think it was called Sunday Night. They had they have documentaries every Sunday. December 2009, I was doom scrolling as per usual. What else do you do on a Sunday night while watching TV? And suddenly I saw this guy that I went to rehab with. His name is Michael. He's at Project Walk. I went, wasn't Michael at Talbot? And I went, Project Walk, and my brain finally put the two of them, two by two together, going, oh my gosh, if Michael can go to Project Walk, I can go to Project Walk too.
0: And what was different about this approach? What could you tell even just from, you know, YouTube and this TV documentary? What was different about Project Walk from what you'd experienced?
1: Yeah, it was different because the clients were not in their wheelchairs. They were walking in some capacity or another, whether they are like three trainers spotting or protecting or guiding supervision. I'm like, oh, and they have like frames and things. I went, these people are serious. These trainers are serious. They do a lot of exercises out of the wheelchair. And I think that's healthy. And at that time in December, I had only like two more months before I finished up at Caulfield Hospital. And after that, I have no job. And I went, perfect timing. Best time to go when I have no job to go to. So I decided to apply to Project Walk. I said, do you have a spot sometime in March? And then I think a few days later, they said, yes, we do.
0: What did John think about this idea?
1: Yeah, John is amazing because he didn't quite go, oh, that's not going to work. He kind of respected my autonomy and agency. Yeah, at that time, I think it was already showing very much the risk I wanted to take with my obsession to walk again. I said, yeah, there's nothing to lose. I'm not going for stem cells or something where I'm going to put something in my spine. I'm going to just exercise 5 hours every day, 5 days a week, just like The Biggest Loser, because at that time The Biggest Loser was on. And I was like, it's just like The Biggest Loser, except that I'm like the spinal cord injury version.
0: What about the doctor part of you, Olivia? I mean, so you're seeing this and as a patient, you're thinking, wow, these people who've got injuries like mine are being able to walk again. Was there a medically trained part of your brain that was thinking, wait on, what's the science here? Is there evidence for this? How were those two parts of you talking to one another?
1: I'm pretty sure the patient part was talking a lot louder than the doctor part, because I was really obsessed about walking again. But the doctor part of me went, there's not much scientific evidence about this Project Walk. But then I concluded, there's no harm exercising a lot. And I went, I think I'll be okay. And it's America, the land of freedom. It should be okay. And there's like Disneyland and Vegas or whatever. I will be fine.
0: So you and John go to California and you begin this very intensive program of physical rehabilitation and exercise. What was a typical day like for you at Project Walk?
1: Yeah. Not like Biggest Loser, but it was more interesting, because I just remember the first time I walked into Project Walk.
0: Or walked in or rolled in at that point?
1: I rolled in. I wore my braces, the clunky braces, just to show my trainers what I'm actually capable of. And I rolled in first, and after that, I used the brace to stand up, because I could do standing transfers at that time, especially going in and out cars. I remember it's a combination of rolling in and then with my braces, and then I stood up and showed my trainer, Mika, at that time, this is what I could do. That's it. And then she's like, okay. And then she started this three-hour assessment process about looking at where my nervous system is at. I think at the end of the 3 hours, I was like, this is hard work.
0: Was it hard work mentally as well as physically?
1: It was, but I was just like, so this is what I need to do. And I was excited. I was like, this is awesome. And I think the excitement override all the, oh God, it's going to be long, long process. Because at that time, we were just testing the waters, John and I, because we wanted to test it out for 6 weeks, what Project Walk could offer. And at that time, they had this program called Train the Trainer, where they'll train John to do some of the exercises with me and then possibly go back to Melbourne and carry it on. But I had so much gains in the first 3 weeks, and we went, there's nothing to lose, staying a bit longer, and it's America. And then we stayed for a full 3 months. We went, we have to come back, because I kept getting stronger and stronger each time.
0: You also received neo-acupuncture. Mm-hmm. What's that?
1: At the Talbot, and even when I was discharged, I was already having acupuncture at that time. And that's just putting needles and applying electricity into... the needles are placed on my lower back, and that helps to kind of recalibrate the nervous system. Also some tui na, which is like Chinese massage. But this neuroacupuncture experience in project was a bit different. Dr. Michael A. Kong, that was the neuroacupuncturist at that time, he not only put points on my lower back, he put it on my scalp. This dude is like putting needles on my head, and there's electricity through my head. I think the whole week I was just like, this is a lot of stimulation. And I was just in like a kid in a candy store going, oh my goodness, this is going to help me too. I was like, oh, but it did help me because I felt myself, I think the combination of neuroacupuncture and project walk exercises just got me stronger and stronger. Each time, each trip I came back, I got stronger and stronger.
0: Dr. Olivia Ong is my guest on Conversations today. Olivia relearned how to walk after a terrible accident in the car park of the hospital where she worked as a doctor. Her memoir is called Back on My Feet, From Doctor to Patient. You ended up taking a year away from medicine and really focusing on your recovery and spending as much of that time at Project Walk in the States as you could. What was it about the American approach, the culture of rehabilitation there that worked so well for you, do you think?
1: Don't get me wrong, the Australian healthcare system is really good. Like, it's accessible healthcare to everybody. But I felt at that time, we're talking about 2010, at least during my rehab days, 2008 and 9, I didn't feel as if the patient was at the center of the conversation. I wasn't allowed to set my own goals, especially the walking again. We don't talk about walking again. So I felt there was no agency, no autonomy there. I felt I was just shut down, being shut down by the team. But in Project Walk was a little bit different. There was patient agency or client agency. People could decide what they want with their healthcare. And yes, I know America has its own healthcare system issues and all of that. But the fact that the patient had agency to decide which specialized programs they want, like Project Walk, meant a lot. So yeah, I think a combination of both systems would be awesome, like evidence-based medicine and also allowing the patient to have some agency, some autonomy to decide what goals they want. Because patients are human beings. They're not just diagnoses, you know. And they have dreams and goals and values.
0: And it sounds like all of that was delivered with enormous positivity, with that kind of almost cliche American positivity. But that was really helpful for you.
1: Extremely helpful, because every time I make small gains, there was cheers and there were... typical American spirit, you're awesome. And they celebrated every single win. I think that's the key. They celebrated every single win, no matter how small. And Australia, sadly, we have this thing called top poppy syndrome. Every time we get successful or we do something good, there's always someone else will go, that's not good enough. I'm sure you can do better than that or something. And you're like, huh. We didn't have that. Top poppy syndrome doesn't exist in America.
0: The taller, the better. Your final stint at Project Walk was in October 2012. Tell me about your graduation.
1: That was amazing. And, you know, Americans being Americans, we'll always do it red carpet style. And I love pop culture. I love the Grammys, the Oscars. And having the red carpet just made Olivia, the celebrity in Olivia, very happy. She's like, oh, red carpet. And all of us get to walk on red carpet. It's not just the red carpet celebration. I think it's just honouring our achievements, all of our hard work, not just the clients, who are amazing, by the way. Some of them were walking like me as well after years of hard work. The trainers themselves, their hard work too, because this is a two-way street. It's not if I don't give them anything, they're not going to give back to me either. So I think it works both ways. So I think it's a celebration of not just my achievement, my trainer's achievements as well. I think it was so joyful to walk down that red carpet with my trainer, Mika. If it weren't for her belief, strong belief in my ability to walk, I wouldn't be where I am right now.
0: So you say you walked down that red carpet. How different were your abilities physically at the end of your time there compared with the beginning?
1: Yeah, at the beginning, I was trying to get stronger and my balance was not great because at that time I was still considered freshly injured. You know, I was wearing braces, and braces, as much as they help you, they don't really help you activate your muscles. Like, think about Forrest Gump. I don't think that brace was doing any good for him either. And then after that, he broke out of the brace and he ran. But it's a bit similar kind of metaphor, yeah? Once the trainers got me to not wear the braces, they were, I exercised out of the wheelchair, out of the braces. And my trainers are getting me to do really adventurous stuff like walk without sticks. You know, if they get me to do a bear crawl, I'll look at them going, bear crawl? I'm not gym fit person or, you know, a fitness buff who knows all this exercise. I went, what is a bear crawl? And then they demonstrate. I went, how is that even possible? But they made it happen. Like, you know, there'll be one train on one leg, another train on the other leg. They just made it happen. So that's how I got stronger, because, you know, they were humans with an authentically good heart and were willing to go all the way to help me walk again in any capacity.
0: Back in Australia, Olivia, you were completing your training as a rehab physician.
1: Yeah.
0: And you walked into one lecture hall with your sticks and discovered that the lecturer was the doctor, that doctor who'd operated on you right after the accident. It was Susan. How did she react to seeing you?
1: Yeah, that was such an emotional moment, because I think when I walked up to her, I don't think she even recognized who I was, because the Olivia she saw in 2008 was a battered and bruised Olivia, literally. Just so vulnerable and crying all the time and just different Olivia when I saw her again in 2013. And then when she finally recognized me, I think she was so touched and so shocked and touched at the same time, because I, first of all, told her how I felt, how I was so grateful. If it weren't for her on that day, I will not be walking. I think getting thank yous from patients or ex-patients means a lot to doctors. I think that meant a lot to Susan at that point in time. It's a very, very emotional experience for both of us.
0: Tell me about referring to yourself as a walking paraplegic.
1: Yeah, this definition came about in America. They were walking quadriplegics. They were also walking paraplegics like us.
0: Because that just goes against my assumption of what a paraplegic a quadriplegic is.
1: Yeah.
0: I mean, someone by definition can't walk.
1: Yeah.
0: Is it correct, Olivia, that there's sort of a spectrum of paraplegia even? So someone can be complete, they're definitely not going to walk again, and then someone like you who, with the right rehab and the right support, finds much more mobility than doctors might have assumed was possible.
1: Exactly. So I think, yeah, there's actually two groups, the completes and the incompletes. If I were a musician, I'll create a song called The Incompletes, because that's who we were. We were incomplete spinal cord injuries and we were walking paraplegics, walking quadriplegics, and we just needed to find people like ourselves to talk about the struggles we go through, because, you know, I have friends who are complete injuries. They can't walk anymore and they can't feel their legs. They're happy in their wheelchair. They're ready to move on. But different, our needs and their needs very different. And we just needed to form some kind of support group or little community to talk about our struggles and our joys, and because we don't feel comfortable sharing our joys of walking, because the completes will be looking at us going, I just want to be like those incompletes. Why are they so arrogant and blah, blah, blah? We don't want to create that kind of friction. So we have to talk about our stuff with our own group.
0: After qualifying as a rehab specialist, you decided to train also in pain medicine. What did you discover the day after you passed the entrance exam for that specialty?
1: I was just happy that I passed. And the decision to do pain fellowship has always been there, because when I was in Project Walk, there were a few friends, different types of pain conditions that affected different friends. So take a Trevor, for example. You know, he was our housemate. We stayed together for 3 months. It was fun having a housemate. Oh, I never had a housemate, so that was fun for me. But Trevor taught me and John something different, because he was so resilient and he's a incomplete quadriplegic. But he had a lot of pain from spasms of much increased tone in his arms and legs. And that happens when you have a high injury like quadriplegia, you get a lot of pain from a lot of tone in your arms and legs. The muscles are just working very differently. And Trevor will get all these spasms where his legs were, you know, moving in one direction. And I know it's painful because I'm a rehab doctor. I know that's very painful for Trevor. And yet he will just put up with it, have a smile. And also seeing him suffer was really heartbreaking for me. So that's how I got really interested in pain medicine. It was only later that I found out that I could subspecialize in pain medicine.
0: So you decide, and I mean, they fit together to do rehab and this subspecialty is pain, but it was at the same time there was a lot of personal changes happening in your and John's life, because what other news was there as well as you embarking on this pain specialty?
1: Yeah, it's quite funny. It's after I found out that I passed the pain exams, I went, Oh, I haven't had my period for a while. Should I check? Is it because I'm stressed? Then I did the pregnancy test. I went, oh, I'm pregnant. I think that was the most surprising one. Huh?
0: So what was new motherhood like for you? I mean, primarily in a wheelchair, partly in a wheelchair. How did that go?
1: I was really also very scared of motherhood because I'm not going to be one of those moms who could, you know, stand up and throw their kids in the air. You know, maybe I watched too much of these mother ads where they were like, throw the kids in the air.
0: Just too much TV altogether, Olivia.
1: Too much Hollywood, I think. And they were like, cuddle and bond and go running. And I won't be able to do those things with my children. And I think I was scared. But eventually it worked out in the end, you know, with John and I, because he could be the physical part of me that I couldn't do. And I could still be a mom, you know, in a wheelchair. My occupational therapist made sure that there were adaptations made because, you know, people with disabilities do become moms. And yeah, we had really innovative engineers who created a crib that can be on wheels. So it was fun, like me pushing him from one side, John, this is yours. Shh, look after him. But he was in this crib with four wheels that was being pushed back and
0: up and
1: forth.
0: Up and down.
1: It was awesome. I think I ended up giving that away later on to someone who also needed it as well, in similar like me. So I think that was nice
0: and
1: to
0: then
1: give
0: you,
1: back.
0: You had another baby, a girl, in 2019.
1: Yeah.
0: What about the impact of becoming a parent on the way you worked as a doctor? You say how the accident let you be more empathetic as a doctor. What about being a parent? Did that change the way you approached medicine?
1: I think being a parent has a different skill set too. I think it teaches you to be even more patient because kids not necessarily do listen to you. They don't come with a manual either. And I think a lot of parents will feel the same. They will be like reading all these books. I was guilty of, I was reading all these ABC parenting books. I didn't even end up reading any of the chapters. I think, in fact, learning on the job was the most helpful thing, and also getting other advice, useful advice from other people, other parents.
0: And maybe accepting that you don't have all the answers, like that there's not a solution to some of these challenges.
1: Exactly.
0: Yeah. It was 15 years or so ago now that you were at Project Walk. Mm. So do Australians with spinal injuries like yours still

0: need to head overseas for the kind of treatment that you received there?
1: Towards the fourth stint of Project Walk, probably end of 2011, three trainers from Melbourne came up. These three trainers told me that, hey, you know, we are setting up a Project Walk-like gym in Melbourne. And I was like, God answered my prayers, Melbourne. I didn't have to go to Carlsbad that much and that often anymore. And these three trainers, Shane, Haley, and Jess is still there as well, were trying to set up a gym through Spinal Cord Injuries Australia. It was called Walk on Melbourne at that time. And that's how it all started. When these three trainers went back to Melbourne, I was there, one of the first founding member clients, because I saw how they were trained up by Mika. I went, oh, they got the best trainer, my trainer. You know, I was working with them for almost a good 9 months. Then I headed back to Project Walk for the last time. I needed to say goodbye in my way, you know, on my own terms. Once I finished up the final stint at Project Walk, I continued exercising with the three trainers at Walk On. And yeah, so now Walk On Melbourne has been rebranded to NeuroMoves. And the beautiful thing is now there are a few NeuroMoves sites in each state.
0: What sort of work do you do as a doctor now?
1: Yeah, I'm a dual-trained rehab medicine physician and also a pain physician.
0: I mean, you've obviously got enormous amounts of training, but if you had to identify for yourself, like, what are your main skills or main strengths as a doctor that you bring to those patients, what do you think? What do you think it is that is most important in what you bring?
1: Yeah, I think I'm pretty authentic. I just come in as it is. I don't fluff around. Like, I just tell the patients honestly from my heart what I feel. And of course, asking their permission first, because some of them might not be ready to listen to what I have to say. But I speak from the heart. I bring a lot of empathy and compassion because of what I've been through and what I've witnessed, the sufferings that I've witnessed amongst people with chronic pain in my time at Project Walk and in my clinical experience over the years. As someone who has been a patient and is a doctor, the duality is actually helping me a lot to understand two sides of the coin a lot better.
0: You mentioned earlier that, you know, as you were a kid in Singapore and quite perfectionist about your studies and really self-critical as a young doctor, pushing yourself. How has that changed by this point and through what you've gone through? I mean, how do you think you relate to yourself differently now?
1: Yeah, I think my definition of success definitely changed. You know, even after my injury, I always have thought that, you know, being successful means I've achieved all these things. Because I thought, you know, when I came back from Project Walk, I wanted to be a specialist. To me, I thought that was success, you know, like being a consultant, still thinking like that. But I think to me, success now means being present with my children, being present with my patients, being present with my family and friends, and being authentic, and showing up as myself. I think that's what I think is success. It's changed a lot.
0: Is there more compassion for yourself in that mix?
1: 100%. I think as I grow older, yes, 100%. And I'm someone now who is more accepting of uncertainty, more accepting of flaws, because flaws is okay. It just shows that you're a human being, right?
0: Olivia, it's been really wonderful to meet you. Thank you so much for being my guest on Conversations.
1: Thanks for having me, Sarah.
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0: Olivia Ong's memoir is called Back on My Feet, From Doctor to Patient. This episode of Conversations was recorded on the lands of the Turrbal and Yagara peoples. It was produced by Maggie Morris. Our executive producer is Nicola Harrison. And I'm Sarah Panofsky. Thanks for listening.

0: ABC News, good afternoon. I'm Michael Bausch. Police are hunting for more clues as they investigate a fatal assault last month at Logan, south of Brisbane. A 21-year-old man died from head injuries suffered after a house party turned violent at Bars Scrub on July 26. A total of 8 people, all young males in their late teens, have now been charged with murder. Detective Inspector Ian Galpin says it'll be alleged the suspects were armed when they arrived at the party.
1: Police will allege that this group had a preconceived plan, which included arming themselves with various weapons before attending Bar Scrub with the common purpose of inflicting harm on persons at that address.
0: The Coalition's demanding restrictions on predatory gambling promotions as talks over the government's betting reforms continue. The current Labor bill bans some wagering commercials but excludes incentives like free bets or special promotional offers. Both the opposition and the Greens are refusing to support the draft legislation, claiming the proposed partial ban is too weak. Opposition leader Angus Taylor says the Coalition's determined to eliminate aggressive marketing incentives from the final package.
2: We want to see a balance in this. We want to get it right. We want to make sure that predatory inducements are not there, that they are being dealt with appropriately, and we're getting the balance right on this.
0: Overseas, Iran has chosen a former Revolutionary Guard commander to lead its National Security Council. The BBC's Paul Moss reports.
3: Mohsen Rezai is 71 years old and has long held senior military and political roles. And that is significant because there'd been speculation that Iran's rulers would start promoting a new generation of younger figures. Instead, the old guard seems still very much in charge. Mr. Rezai is also determined that Iran should continue to control the Strait of Hormuz. He's publicly stated it's far more important than acquiring nuclear weapons. Some observers suggest he's generally less willing to reach a peace deal with the US.
0: The head of Washington's Gaza Peace Board is defending a 15-point roadmap as the only viable path forward, despite a blunt rejection from Israel. Here's Sarah Amir.
4: Nikolai Mladenov leads US President Donald Trump's Board of Peace, which was developed to organize Gaza's post-war governance, security and reconstruction. He says further talks are now underway after Israel rejected the proposal in its current form. A Hamas official says the group is ready to engage seriously and responsibly in implementing the 15-point plan, but the Palestinian group says it will only hand over its heavy weapons if Israel ends all forms of aggression and withdraws its occupation of Gaza. Israel says it won't leave Gaza until Hamas lays down all of its weapons.
0: A suspected Irish crime boss with alleged links to global cocaine supply has been arrested in Dubai and extradited to Dublin. Details from William Howard Evans.
5: Daniel Kinahan is accused of being the boss of the infamous Kinahan Organised Crime Group, running the cartel's operations from the UAE. US authorities had previously offered a $7 million reward for information leading to his arrest. It's alleged Mr. Kinahan is responsible for creating a so-called super cartel, working with Italian and Russian crime gangs to ship and distribute cocaine around the world, including a thwarted operation in Australia that sought to rely on Irish expats to handle on-the-ground operations. He's been charged and remanded in custody in Dublin, with his next court date scheduled for October.
0: Queensland's premier's confirmed the state government is in discussions with the NRL about possible hosting rights for the 2028 grand final. There have been reports security concerns around a papal visit to Sydney at the time could force the showpiece game to be held elsewhere. WA has expressed interest, but David Crisafulli says Brisbane is the obvious choice.
6: At the moment, I'm not sure WA's rugby league heartland just quite yet. I know they're working on it. I think it would make complete sense for the NRL to choose Queensland, and we will continue to put that case forward.
0: To finance on the markets, the ASX 200 is down 32 points to 9,232. The Australian dollar is worth 70.63 US cents. Scattered showers and some patchy rain today for the southeast and central regions. Mostly fine in the west and north. Brisbane's top 25. Fine across the state tomorrow. 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
4: Good afternoon. Thank you for your company on the Country Hour. I'm filling in today for Callie Buchanan. There is plenty coming up, an opportunity to get young women into ag tech, and why one of Southeast Queensland's oldest mushroom growing businesses is closing its doors.

0: But first today, to news in the red meat industry. Because a major Indonesian investment company is going to take a 25% share in JBS Australia's operations. Now, that includes 10 processing plants across Australia, as well as a large salmon processing company. In a video released to staff over the weekend, JBS Australia's CEO Brent Eastwood detailed the multi-billion dollar investment.
1: Danantara, Indonesia's sovereign wealth fund and one of the world's largest sovereign wealth funds, will acquire a minority 25% share in JBS Australia and New Zealand for $2.5 billion US. The joint venture will then raise an additional $2.5 billion US, which results in a total of $5 billion US for investment and acquisition and greenfield opportunities across the regions. We are doing this deal because we believe JBS and Danantara are natural partners with complementary strengths. Working together will create opportunities for us all.
2: That's the CEO of JBS Australia, Brent Eastwood, on the multi-billion-dollar partnership with Dintara Investment Management, the investment arm of Indonesia's sovereign wealth fund. He says the new joint venture will help open up new markets for the meat and salmon processor.
1: Australia and Indonesia are natural partners in the region, and through this partnership, we can strengthen critical supply chain infrastructure, distribution networks, and trade corridors for protein and food exports between our two nations. Here at JBS, we know how to establish and grow food businesses. That's our core business, and we've earned our stripes by building quality food companies across the whole value chain. Danantara, on the other hand, has the regional presence, local distribution networks, and funding for investments across Indonesia and broader Southeast Asia, Australia, and New Zealand.
2: Brent Eastwood says the future predictions for protein demand in the Southeast Asian area made the decision an easy one for JBS to make.
1: Southeast Asia is projected to become the world's fourth largest economy by 2040. There will be a fourfold increase in food consumption in Indonesia alone by 2050. There are so many opportunities for us to explore through this partnership, ones that will benefit and uplift us all.
2: And Brent Eastwood says the partnership with the Indonesian Investment Management Company will not change current operations at processing plants around the country.
1: Importantly, this is not the sale of JBS Australia. Under the structure of the partnership, JBS Australia operations remain unchanged. Existing management retains day-to-day control, and nothing changes for our 17,000 team members, for our customers, and for our partners. This is about using the strong Australia and New Zealand business as a foundation for growth. Our leadership team, strategy, and commitment to customers and staff remain unchanged.
0: CEO of JBS Australia, Brent Eastwood. That report from Tony Briscoe. Now, Queensland farmers, you've just got your new KPIs. Agriculture, fishing and forestry each now have deliverables set for the next 5 years as part of the state government's goal to lift the value of primary production to $30 billion by 2030. Kelly Buchanan asked Timber Queensland CEO Mick Stevens what that looks like for his industry.
3: Well, the plan, number one, gives visibility for our sector because it's not just about agriculture, it's about primary industries. And so we are an integral part of the rural landscape in terms of our industry and our footprint. So number one, just being at the table with some of these major policy initiatives is important. The plan has a number of direct actions that are targeted for our industry, and what we like about that is the real focused attention on our sector. And most importantly, it's about resource security for our industry. So we have a very extensive forest resource in the state, particularly on state forest lands, but also private native forests. So graziers and farmers have these resources on their farms. And the plan is looking at policy reform to lock in some resource security so that we have some long-term arrangements and supply from those state forests. But also on those private forests, we get rid of

0: some of the risks around the long-term right to harvest. So we're looking at some mechanisms there to secure that for the farmers. Also, we're a manufacturing base. We're a large manufacturing industry in terms of our timber products that we produce. And so the plan is about providing value added and growth for the sector, and we can grow and further process our resource into a whole range of highly valued products. So we're seeing a lot of innovation with engineered wood products and building systems, and then that plays into the infrastructure and housing demands of the state. So here we are at the Ekka, and I'm looking around at these beautiful heritage buildings with Queensland timbers, and then the whole infrastructure around the Olympics. Well, we can actually supply homegrown, home processed products into that infrastructure. So the plan is focused on how do we make sure that our manufacturing base stays competitive. So that's looking at things like input costs, looking at barriers to competitiveness, and then things like workforce development. You know, like any rural industry, forestry and timber has a skills demand, and we're becoming more modern and more innovative. So the plan is focusing on those. And also what we like is it's a co-led, co-design process. So we're at the table with the government talking about what actions do we need to do and how do we implement them.
1: What are the big challenges your industry is facing? Is it around things like accessibility to hardwoods?
0: Well, historically, we have had challenges around accessibility to those native hardwoods. We've had a whole range of supply contracts that were expiring. And so the plan, that is a big one. That's one of the first priorities of the plan, is to look at putting in those long-term secure arrangements. So the department is having a consultation process presently that we're part of, and the government's committed to putting in future long-term agreements to lock in supply from those state forests. So that has been a noose around our neck. I mean, we can't invest further if we don't have that resource security. So that is actually really good progress. And I think what the government's doing as part of this plan, we're laying the foundations for some of these big issues that have been holding us back. And so resource security really underpins everything. So that's a major initiative on the native hardwood side. When it comes to our plantation-based industry, which is an engine room for the state's house framing, a whole range of uses, there's a priority to increase that plantation resource and grow our resource. So there's opportunities for planted forests on farms, not only to increase our timber supply, but also provide a range of benefits for farmers. Not only are they producing timber, they can have shade and shelter for livestock. They can also look at carbon markets. So you're getting a dual product with the timber and carbon benefits. So these are the types of things that we're going to be focusing on as part of this first five-year plan. And a really exciting element is an extension strategy that the government's committed to, a four-year private forestry extension program that we've been pushing for quite a while. And that is going to educate farmers about these opportunities on farm so we can grow the resource, lift their productivity and their profitability. So overall, the plan is giving us a focus on the issues we need to be dealing with now to make sure that we grow and be a strong renewable industry to meet those infrastructure and housing needs. The plan is linked to the 1 million new homes commitment of the Queensland government. And to do that, you need timber to build houses.
1: And how important is it to have that certainty of supply, that environment where you have that opportunity to grow, make sure you've got the people and the space that you need for the industry, when you look at pressure from, for example, imported timber and timber that's coming in that shouldn't be coming into Australia?
0: That's a very current issue. We do, in Queensland, we import about 20% of our needs. And what we are seeing with imports is concerns around compliance with our building codes, the strength grades, their durability. And so when we're talking about imports as an industry, also on our agenda is making sure we have fully compliant products to meet those building needs.
1: And so at the end of this 5 years of these deliverables, what will success look like for the timber industry?
0: Success for us is growth. If we get that resource security that I spoke about earlier, that is going to give the triggers for investment. So for us, the success indicators are we're getting more investment, we're creating more jobs, and we're growing our presence in the marketplace and helping the government meet those building commitments in our housing and building needs. I mean, we're bursting at the seams with population growth. And so it's really maintaining and growing the contribution of the industry to the state.
1: We're at ECHA. Do you reckon?

0: And it's about time we had timber in the pavilion.
1: Absolutely. We are working closely with the Games Authority and others to promote the advantage of timber. It's renewable, it's beautiful, and we can produce it locally. So, yes, fingers crossed we can see more timber here at the Ekka.
2: Timber Queensland CEO Mick Stevens speaking to Callie Buchanan at the launch of the Prosper 2050 Action Plan at the Ekka. 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What do you think about this Prosper 2050 plan? Is that something that you're excited about? Is it something you have some concerns about? I'd love to hear from you. The number again is 0487 993 222. It is 17 minutes past 12.
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2: Thank you for your company on the Country Hour today. I'll take you to the north of the state now because telecommunications went down across parts of Western Cape York over the weekend after a bushfire knocked out Telstra phone services. The outage affected the remote towns of Weipa, Mapoon and Arakoon, as well as other surrounding areas. Telstra's General Manager for North Queensland, Rachel Clift, spoke with Charlie McKillop. She says much of the telecommunications have been restored now, but a secondary outage impacted some customers again this morning.
5: We have now got a secondary power-related fault that is affecting Mapoon this morning, and we have got technicians en route, and they're expected to be at that site with some backup power. I think we're affected with the same power outage that Mapoon more broadly is being impacted by, so we're en route to get that site back up and running to restore power. So that's secondary to what Mother Nature did on the weekend with a bushfire. Late Saturday afternoon, just before five, we identified we had a transmission issue in and around the Weipa area. So we had a technician identify the fault was related to a bushfire that burnt some of our optic fibre, which resulted in some impacts certainly around that Weipa and up to Mapoon and around Napranum areas. And we realised that we needed to replace that optic fibre as quickly as possible, of course. So we had to mobilise our teams from Cairns. So they got going very early on Sunday morning, arrived around 3 o'clock on Sunday afternoon and began work. And it doesn't take 2 minutes to do this. We need to replace large lengths of optic fibre and connect them in. So all of that restoration work was completed about 10 o'clock last night. So the teams worked until we were able to confirm that we had all the services up and running. And, of course, we never, ever want this type of incident to occur. And we do apologise to the customers that it's impacted. And we thank them for their patience while we've fixed that fault.
6: How many residents were affected in total?
5: So we had our ADSL customers and some fixed line services in the Weipa area that were affected, but we did have mobile services that probably had the more broader impact in places like Weipa, Napranum, Rocky Point and Mapoon in particular that were impacted. And some of those locations don't have any overlapping coverage, so there were some communities that we classify as being isolated and being unable to call 000, and certainly that's our highest priority to restore services so people can call emergencies when they need to.
6: And Rachel Clift, do you know if there were calls made during that outage that couldn't get through?
5: Yeah, Charlie, I don't have that information on me, so I can't comment on that at this time.
6: Okay. Well, how do you respond to Chad King and this idea that the incident has highlighted a lack of resilience in the telecommunications network on Cape York?
5: Look, we've done a lot of work to improve resilience.

0: That worked, and we know that worked. But what doesn't work is when we have physical damage to our optic fibre, and we do need to replace that optic fibre. And unfortunately, a bushfire burnt our pit in the ground and burnt the optic fibre that was in the pit.
1: Telstra's General Manager for North Queensland, Rachel Clift. Now, to someone who has been impacted, local businesses, including the Weeper Campground, were thrown into chaos when the outage hit over the weekend. Campground Manager Angela Burr tells Sophie Johnson what happened.
2: So it was roughly after 3 o'clock, I believe, I noticed that our phone systems stopped working, which, you know, in itself was alarming. We've had previous phone issues as it is, but once we realised it was attached to the internet, it was a bit of a scramble to work out how we were going to proceed for the rest of the afternoon.
3: Exactly how did that impact operations, not having access to the internet?
2: It took its toll because we really couldn't find, you know, at that time of day we've got guests arriving, and finding out whether they've paid, whether they've booked, which is not a common thing at the moment. People are just arriving, you know, on the fly. So trying to figure out whether we have space for these guests and, you know, processing payments in itself. Not a lot of people are carrying cash these days. So it did take a slower process to get through all of these steps.
3: How did you manage the rest of the afternoon?
2: We went back to basics, basically taking down very detailed information of our guests. You know, trying to have a pretty good memory on which sites have been booked and which sites are available. Luckily enough, majority of our guests had arrived, so it was limited sites available. But basically, we went back to basics, finding what was free, where we can fit people, and having guests come in the following morning to make payment. And everyone did the right thing. Everyone did understand the situation, and they did come back. And luckily enough, we weren't affected financially by this. So it worked well.
3: Mm. Did you have a backup system in place at all?
2: We did. We did have to set up Starlink, which did take some time to get active, but thankfully we were back full operational by the following day. So Sunday, although slower, it still worked well.
3: When did Telstra come back on?
2: We believe Telstra kicked in finally around 6 p.m. last night, and it was a very pleasant surprise to be able to start a Monday all back online. And going through, you know, our reconciliations for the last 2 days, everything balanced nice and neatly, so we didn't have too many hiccups at all.
3: Were you satisfied with Telstra's response to the outage?
2: Look, I mean, when you can't receive text messages, sending text messages is pretty pointless, but... because we were able to connect through to Starlink, they did come through eventually. And look, travellers themselves have Starlink. So regardless of the fact that if we didn't have backup, we could have relied on some of our very friendly guests if we needed to. So I think there's probably a different way that they could navigate an outage like this. I don't know how you would do that, but that's for them to figure out.
3: Did you kind of learn any lessons from this experience, or kind of did it hit home how much you do rely on Telstra and how critical it is for areas so remote like Weeper?
2: Yeah, it hit us hard, the realisation of how much we truly rely on this system. So, look, I don't know how we can anticipate this in the future, and maybe... part of our morning routine is just having a physical printed list or a saved list of what our expectations are. I hope for Telstra's sake that they've learned their lesson, and maybe we have a little bit of extra support going forward so this doesn't happen again.
1: Weeper Campground Manager Angela Burr speaking with Sophie Johnson. Up next, a chance to get more young women into ag tech.
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1: One in three future farming jobs is predicted to involve new technologies by 2050. To fill the gaps, we need more people getting into ag. And that's being seen as an opportunity, especially to get more girls into ag tech, even if they have no connection to farming. Landline's Courtney Wilson has the story.
5: Queensland's winter months are when berry season is at its busiest. And so...

0: 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Dehydrators run 24/7 to keep up.
1: We can currently do 200 kilos a day. We work with local farmers and we rescue fruit because it's either too big, too small, wrong colour. And we dehydrate at really low temperatures and create a powder. So it's a one ingredient fruit powder and it's really good for baking, smoothies, anything as an alternative to fresh fruit.
0: And as it turns out, there's an appetite for this kind of unique product. Sam's fruit powder has recently been picked up by one of the major supermarkets.
1: So we will be in the bakery ingredient aisle. We'll be in a little tiny canister. It's a 50 gram canister, but that's half a kilo of strawberries or two punnets in every canister. 30 tons of fruit we've had to dry. It's been a long road, but you know what? It's just so exciting to be able to be given this opportunity.
2: I love mangoes, but I try to dry them. These will take 24 hours.
0: Sam's story is a really cool one, and she enjoys sharing it, especially with young people considering their future career prospects. It's exactly the kind of real-world example being drawn on to try and inspire young girls in particular to consider agriculture and, more specifically, ag tech as a possibility.
2: This is 1.5 kilos of lime. So you've got to decide how much lime you want in it or how much lemon you want in it.
3: In this packet is everything from that whole lemon.
2: We're zero waste.
3: Okay.
0: Dr. Jamie Manning is the coordinator of a high school ag pathway program called Grow Her. It's an initiative of CQ University to get more young girls from regional Queensland interested in ag tech. This year, the focus for the Grow Her program was, fittingly, food waste. And as well as hearing from people like Sam, the students were also put into teams and presented with real agricultural challenges and asked to develop ag tech solutions to try to solve them.
4: It's like coffee grounds.
2: No.
5: One in three future jobs is going to require some form of technology. And so we know technology has a really big role to play in agriculture. But with technology, we also need that human side. So we need students that are happy to code, design packaging, all those different things that go across our supply chain.
0: The girls involved got the chance to meet last year's Grow Her delegate, who is now studying a dual degree of agriculture and ag science at the University of Queensland in Gatton, despite having no previous ties to agriculture.
6: I have no agricultural background whatsoever. I mean, everyone in my family are doctors. My two sisters are studying medicine. My mum and dad are doctors. My auntie and uncle are doctors, accountants, lawyers. So no agriculture whatsoever in my family.
0: Lalita went to school at Rockhampton Grammar, where she was given the opportunity to study agriculture at the start of high school. She says that one semester opened her mind to an industry that she'd otherwise never have considered.
6: I chose ag science as an elective in grade 8 and I was like, wow, I really love this subject and I do want to pursue it. The Grow Her program sort of showed me the tech side of things, which I didn't know existed. And I was like, maybe there is an opportunity for me in agricultural technology.
0: Amelia Robertson lives in Cloncurry in northwest Queensland. She's working towards a future in agriculture and hopes to stay living in the regions somewhere.
7: I like living in rural towns just because that's what I'm used to. I've lived in Cloncurry all my life. So if I could do online business or even at a place like this, I could study online and stay somewhere rural. I would like to do that in agricultural business, maybe.
0: Amelia's older sister, Chloe, shares that dream of a career in ag, but the siblings feel differently about where they're hoping their post-school studies may take them.
8: To be honest, I've just lived in my town for so long. I want to get out, see the world. I want to get into veterinary science, but eventually I want to start my own business. So this is just ways of seeing how people, like really good business makers like Sam, have just started up their own out of nothing.
5: For me, that's why these programs are really important, so we can give students, regardless if they've got agriculture offered at their school, regardless if they have an agricultural background, providing they've got an interest in something that's food related, for me, it's trying to show them that it doesn't matter what their skills or their interests are, there's so many different opportunities in agriculture that they could tap into.
4: That's CQ University Agriculture Lecturer and Grow Her Coordinator, Dr. Jamie Manning, ending that report from Courtney Wilson. And to see the full story, you can watch Landline back anytime on iView. I just love hearing stories like that. I think it really makes you feel good thinking about all these people who are excited about their future in this industry and excited to get into ag tech as well. I think that's really wonderful. Keen to hear your thoughts though, you can send me a text on 0487 993 222. Weather's up next, then why a large Queensland mushroom grower has closed its doors, and I'll also introduce you to the winners at this year's Mount Isa Rodeo. That's all coming up before 1 o'clock.
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4: Thank you for your company on the Country Hour today. It's time to check in on the weather, and Harry Clark joins me now from the Bureau of Meteorology. Good afternoon, Harry.
14: Good afternoon, Megan.
4: So what are the major watch points through the state this week?
14: Yeah, so really, I guess most of our weather is focused on today through southern and central Queensland. I guess to set the scene a little bit, we've got a very powerful low sitting over New South Wales at the moment. That extends a very powerful cold front into southern and central Queensland. It's currently pushing through the Darling Downs, Wye Bay and southeast coast, and it's a really marked change, this one. Often in Queensland, we don't get the full sort of gamut of cold fronts like they do down in Melbourne, but this one is particularly strong. We have seen, showers, thunderstorms as well in the last 24 hours across the Darling Downs and Carina Belt and parts of southeast. It did bring wind gusts of up to 80 kilometres an hour in Ballera yesterday. Today, we've seen those wind gusts up to around 70 kilometres an hour through the Lockyer Valley and Darling Downs. And also a little bit of rain to southern inland Queensland across the Maranoa and Warrego, Darling Downs and Granite Belt, and also parts of the southwest. We've seen generally 5 to 10 millimetres in the gauges in the last 24 hours. The best falls have been down near the New South Wales border in the Border Rivers region, picking out. We find the top one, Beardy Junction, 14 millimetres there on the McIntyre. So certainly a very dynamic system moving through southern Queensland today. Also seen some very sharp temperature drops as that passed through. Toowoomba, currently apparent temperature of 2 degrees there. Actually 1.6, it's just updated, thanks to a current temperature of 7 degrees combined with a fairly brisk 28 kilometres an hour of westerly wind. So very, I guess, dynamic day in southern Queensland. The rest of the state, though, fairly warm and dry. So we've got generally a fairly warm air mass in place across north and far north Queensland. Some maximum temperatures yesterday through the northwest reached up to 34 degrees in places like Julia Creek. Today, that heat's focused a little bit further east, but even getting up to 32 degrees at Mareeba on the Atherton Tablelands there.
4: Now, this cold front, it's currently hanging over southern Queensland, but is it going to sort of spread through other parts of the state?
14: Yeah, so I guess the main body of the cold front will push off the southern and central Queensland coast over the next few hours. So we do have the chance of some showers, even the odd storm as it passes through for those areas. Generally light rainfall totals, not much more than 5 millimetres. In terms of the dry air that this front is bringing, that will spread further north. So we're going to see quite a dry air mass. In fact, it's already occurring, starting to spread into central Queensland in particular during this afternoon. And one of the things we monitor in terms of how dry the air is what we call the dew point. Now, some of those dew point forecasts are below minus 10 degrees overnight tonight and into tomorrow through the central west and sort of central highlands in particular. Now, being a very dry air mass, that really allows for some quite efficient heat loss into the atmosphere. Essentially, there's no blanket of moisture to keep that heat in at night. So as soon as that sun goes down tonight and those winds drop, expect quite a cold and frosty night through central parts of the state, particularly the interior. Longreach, for example, going for a minimum of 2 degrees tonight. Tambo down to 0 degrees exactly. Clermont down to 1. So we can expect areas of frost fairly widespread through central Queensland tonight. tonight or tomorrow morning. Southern Queensland, inland Queensland in particular, will be cold, but we will have a little bit of wind up, which might keep things a little bit more elevated there. Stanthorpe going for a minimum of around 4 degrees tomorrow morning, same as Warwick. St George going for around 7 degrees.
4: And will that frost sort of hang around for most of the week, or is it just going to be a day or two here and there?
14: Yeah, it's going to be a little bit of a roller coaster through southern and central Queensland. We actually have another trough system that will push fairly quickly east across the state on Wednesday. So we will see cloud thickening through areas roughly south around Longreach on Wednesday, bringing some patchy showers, quite light though, to those same areas that have received it. So the Maranong, Warrego, the Darling Downs, the Granite Belt, and parts of the Channel Country, just mere millimetres though out of this next system, and nowhere near as windy or as potent. But it will mean those temperatures on Wednesday morning do increase slightly. We'll still have some areas of frost possible around the Darling Downs and Granite Belt, but will really largely contract out of the central Queensland on Wednesday. And then Thursday, behind that next trough system, renewed bursts of dry air. So frost returns once again to fairly large parts of the interior. So a bit of a roller coaster there. I haven't really talked much about the north and far north of the state. There's very little weather of note up there other than ongoing dry conditions and clear skies, as well as pretty warm temperatures continuing for the far north in particular.
4: And on the coast, what can our boaties expect?
14: Yeah, today a bit of a mixed bag. Generally northerly winds, around 10 to 15 knots, so quite light, so even variable at times for areas north of around Mackay, so quite light and variable winds. Different story in the central and southern waters, so we do have strong wind warnings for the Sunshine Coast, Gold Coast waters and Moreton Bay. Essentially, northerly winds up the way up to 30 knots, quickly switching west, so quite squally as that passes through today. Tomorrow, we will see westerly winds maintained over our southern and central Queensland waters, but they will be much lighter, generally 10 to 15, maybe 20 knots at worst. The remaining parts of the state in the central and north and far north continue to see light and sometimes variable winds over the next few days.
4: Yeah, and how long are you expecting this cold weather to hang around? Is it sort of by the end of the week it's going to be sort of moving away, or is it, you know, expected to continue into next week?
14: Yeah, so as we go into the weekend and early next week, we will start to see the weather pattern flip. It will be a slow change, but essentially we'll start seeing a ridge of high pressure building along the eastern Queensland coast once again, and that means the return of southeasterly winds, more moisture into our eastern districts, and eventually some coastal showers by the weekend, and that will really reduce those temperatures as we head into Sunday and Monday. And as we look into early next week, we start to see a fairly spring-like pattern emerge, particularly over the interior. So we'll see generally easterly wind flow across Queensland, and that'll feed moisture into a trough that'll be sitting somewhere from the northwest down into the Channel Country or even central west, and that'll act as the focus of some showers, potentially even some storms in the early days of next week, and potentially some moderate totals out of it as well. Very early days, so that area and sort of likelihood will chop and change in the approach. That's probably the next system to keep an eye on as we head into early next week for mostly western Queensland at this stage, other than the continuing coastal showers in the east come Sunday.
4: Yeah, so last sort of push of winter before some spring conditions.
14: Yeah, look, I dare say we might get another burst. It is still only early August, which is one of our coldest months, so it might be more of a case of false spring.
4: Ah, fair enough. Harry, thank you so much for your time today.
14: Thanks very much, Megan.
4: Harry Clark, Senior Forecaster at the Bureau of Meteorology.
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4: Crippling costs are being blamed for one of Southeast Queensland's oldest mushroom growing businesses closing its doors. SJW Mushrooms at Chevellum on the Sunshine Coast supplied IGA supermarkets as well as dozens of fruit shops and had been in business for 45 years. Its owner, Joanne Willems, tells Samuel Ordis Ryan that they were losing $10,000 a week and had to sell the investment property that was meant to fund their retirement.
12: After 45 years in the mushroom industry, my husband and I have decided to close down SJW Mushrooms. It's got to the stage now where we're not making any money at all. We're actually losing money. On average, we're losing about $10,000 a week. And this has been going on since COVID started, and it's only got worse with higher interest rates and changes.
15: Has fuel prices played into this decision at all?
12: It has a little bit. It, of course, you know, freight has gone up in price, as you know, but I suppose every industry is feeling that pinch as well, not just the mushroom industry. But it just, I think with mushrooms, because they're expensive to make, a lot of people are struggling right now. So they, you know, they're not buying mushrooms because they're expensive.
15: Do you think the price of mushrooms at your grocery store and your farmer's market accurately represent the cost of a box of mushrooms?
12: I do, actually, yeah. They the fruit shops, you know, they're struggling as well, but they try to keep their prices down. I guess it's a vicious circle, you know. They want us to keep our prices down so that they can keep their prices down as well, so that they attract more customers. And I guess we're all struggling at the end of the day.
15: If you factor in the cost of making mushrooms, how much does a kilo of mushrooms cost for you?
12: Well, we aren't breaking even if we're not making $27.50 per kilo, and each box is a 4-kilo box.
15: To support the industry, what do you think needs to change?
12: I think the government needs to step in here. We pay a lot of taxes, farmers, just like any other business. However, we're a primary producer. We feed the country. So the government could play a big part. You know, I was paying wages tax because I had 65 staff. These are taxes, you know, that should be looked at in regards to farming anyway. Because farmers, you know, they have a hard job as it is. You know, it's a 7 days a week business. We've been working hard, you know, for 45 years now. So, yeah, it'd be good if the government could help farmers somehow.
15: You employ 15 employees at the Chevellum farm. What was their reaction when you had to announce that you were closing?
12: They were very sad. They've all been with us since day one of opening up of SJW Mushrooms at Chevellum. Two of them came over from our Woodford farm when we shut that farm down. So they've basically been with us for a long time. So there's been quite a few tears and, you know, a lot of beautiful notes that they've handed over. Even our customers have sent us beautiful texts and beautiful emails. We really had a close working relationship with a lot of businesses here on the Sunshine Coast. And, you know, they're devastated that we're closing down, as we're devastated of not supplying their mushrooms anymore.
15: Who do you supply mushrooms to through the Chevellum farm?
12: We did a lot of mushrooms into Sunshine Coast, especially Urbackers. We've been with them since day one. They were a great support to us over the years. Never asked us to drop our prices, you know, and they demanded the best quality. So we always made sure our customers here on the Sunshine Coast got the best quality. All I can hope is that, you know, Queenslanders, Australians can get behind farmers, whether it's tomato farmers, lettuce farmers, you know, all the farmers in Australia need your help and support right now, especially now. Everybody's struggling.
4: Owner Joanne Willems from SJW Mushrooms. You can read their story online at the ABC Rural website. Now, just some interesting statistics here, that Australian mushroom production has continued to drop since 2021. So looking at figures from the Australian Horticultural Statistics Handbook, so for the 2024-25 financial year, mushroom production decreased by 12%, and consumers purchased 7% fewer mushrooms that same financial year. It is 15 minutes to one.
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4: To the sugar industry now, because a new cane train simulator has been developed to improve driver safety. It's backed by Sugar Research Australia and developed with input from milling companies as well as industry experts. And this simulator recreates realistic cane rail conditions to help train drivers before they enter the field. Jeff Kent from Queensland University of Technology helped build the product and runs Sophie Johnson through how it works.
16: It's probably about 3 or 4 years ago now, the cane supply and transport managers in the sugar industry saw the need for a cane railway driver training simulator. And as a result of that, we undertook a small project to develop a specification for a simulator that would suit the entire industry. SRA, Sugar Research Australia, then contracted Soji Clare in Adelaide to develop that simulator, and I and a team of people from SRI and Wilmar Sugar then oversaw that project development.
4: Why was it developed?
16: Like a lot of jobs, not just in the sugar mills, but I guess throughout a lot of Queensland, there's been a lot of staff turnover, and particularly among the loco drivers. And so there's been this continuing need for quite a lot of driver training each year. Now, driver training is not that easy to do out of season because you really can't drive the trains that you want to train them on. There are issues with locos and track being out for maintenance. But more importantly, you can't have a full train of cane bins because there's no cane in the bins. So the only opportunity then to get realistic conditions is through a simulator. Now, the other particular case is that so driver training is one-on-one, a driver with a driver trainer. So they spend a certain number of hours together to do that training, but you can't expect that training program is going to identify all of the scenarios that the driver is going to have to face over his career. You know, things like slippery rails due to wet weather, or faults, a derailment, all these sorts of things. But in the simulator, it's very easy to make those things happen. So you expose the driver, the new driver, to a lot of different scenarios to prepare them for the real world experience.
4: How exactly does the simulator work? Can you kind of paint that picture for me? Because I'm trying to imagine it, and I feel like I might be imagining something completely different to how it actually looks in practice.
16: Okay, so if we talk about how it looks, there's a few different versions of the hardware, but what you're talking about is typically a big screen in front of the driver and a big screen behind the driver, so you can simulate, what the driver can see when he looks forward, and what he can see when he looks back. Also, fairly realistic console. So, in terms of the throttle, the brakes, the instrument panel. And apart from that, what we are particularly keen on as part of the hardware setup is a chair that actually feels the forces on the train. It's, when you're driving a train, it's metal on metal contact as the bins come together and separate apart. And so the driver needs to be able to experience the forces that he or she will feel to drive that train.
4: When will this technology roll out and be available for milling companies to use in their training procedures?
16: So the software development is now finished, and it's really just a matter of the industry taking it up. My understanding is that the order for the first simulator has gone in, and it'll be going into the Herbert region north of Townsville, I think probably next year. So that'll be the start.
4: Jeff Kent from QUT speaking with Sophie Johnson. Now I'll take you to the northwest, where the Mount Isa Rodeo has been in full swing over the weekend. And of all the titles decided, the open bull ride kept crowds waiting right until the very end. The last cowboy to climb into the chutes was 18-year-old Brody Meredith from Armidale in New South Wales. It was actually his first time competing in Mount Isa, and What a debut it turned out to be. Brody finished the weekend on 171 points, enough to walk away the 2026 Open Bull Ride champion. Andrew Saunders was waiting behind the chutes to catch up with him.
17: G'day, I'm Brody Meredith. I just won the Open Bull Ride at Mount Isa.
18: So what's going through your mind?
17: Heaps. There's too much to really talk about, I suppose. Good to get something done up here.
18: Atmosphere here today, you were the last rider out. What was going through your mind before that ride?
17: Just make it count, I suppose. Just do something. I come in a pretty good spot and just thought I just need to ride a good one. And well, a couple of the boys made pretty good bull rides before me, so I thought I'll have to just really have a go.
18: Tell us a bit about yourself, how long you've been riding and all that.
17: About 10 years when I started. I was 8 years old. And, 18 now, so 10 years. And
18: only 18?
17: Yeah.
18: Besides bull riding, what else do you do?
17: I'm a boilermaker by trade. I'm doing my apprenticeship at the minute in Armidale. About 2 years into that. Otherwise, just rodeo, I guess, yeah.
18: Yeah, and how did you get into the rodeo riding?
17: No, really. Easy way to put it, I suppose. I just sort of was sitting at home and me and Dad were just fiddling around, I guess, with a few cows and that, and I thought I'll give it a go. And had a couple of family friends that sort of pushed me on a little bit to get it all started, and then, Mum and Dad just kept pushing me on, and my mates and that, they all just kept supporting me. So.
18: Was it always bulls all that time ago, or did you ride other stock?
17: Before I started riding bulls, and even when I first started riding bulls, I rode horses, like not barking horses, just rode horses around, a bit of camp drafting and whatnot, but I only ever rode bulls in the rodeo. So.
18: As a junior, did you have much success?
17: Yeah, I'd say I went not too bad. I won't talk about myself too much, but
18: tell us a bit about it.
17: I won a couple of averages at the ABSRA National Finals and went pretty well. I had heap of success in every weekend.
18: How hard was that going from a junior rider to the senior riders like here in Mount Isa?
17: Yes, was a bit, but I sort of, before I started stepping up onto them bit bigger bulls, I sort of tried getting on a few bit bigger ones in the practice pen just to get a bit used to it and whatnot, and did make it, I think it would have probably made it a little bit easier for me, but it is still, it's always going to be a big jump, I suppose, yeah.
18: And Mount Isa, this is your first time here. What's it been like, besides winning?
17: Yeah, it's been good. It's hot, very hot, but compared to Armidale, it's been cold there lately. But yeah, I come up here and a bit of fun with my mates, hanging around here for a couple of days, and good rodeo.
18: Where does it rank? You've done a lot of rodeos in junior and senior now. Where does it rank?
17: This is probably one of the bigger ones, I'll definitely say, one of the bigger turnouts I've been to. I'd say this probably outdoes a lot of them.
18: And the atmosphere, what's it like?
17: Yeah, it's good. It's very good. It's fairly decent crowd there today, and last night when I rode my first bull, it was a massive crowd. It's pretty cool, yeah.
18: Yeah, last night was a full house. Take us through that. What was it like?
17: I don't really know. It was just, I made another pretty good bull ride, and it was good. I jumped off, and everything was loud, and all my mates on the back of the chutes.
18: The calibre of riders and stock this weekend?
17: Good, yeah. Tough stock. All the boys showed up to ride bulls.
18: And what's ahead for you?
17: I'm not too sure yet.
18: Would you like to go to the States?
17: Yeah, I've got plans too. I'd like to try and finish my apprenticeship first, and then I'd like to go over when I finish that and see what sort of luck I can have over there. But I'd definitely like to go over eventually. Yeah,
18: it's tough going being a bull rider, isn't it?
17: Yeah, it's tough. And trying to work a job too.
18: The money's not huge, is it?
17: Shows like this, I suppose it's better than a week's worth of work. But it's. If you're not riding them every weekend, it's a hard way to make money, yeah.
18: You're only 18, how are you going to celebrate?
17: I'm driving home tonight, so it won't be a lot of celebrating tonight, I don't think, but I'm sure when I get home I might have a few beers or something.
18: And Mount Isa Rodeo, will you be back next year to defend your title?
17: I'll give it a go, yeah.
18: What's it like to win here?
17: Bigger than anything I've ever really won. I've never had so many cameras put in my face before, but it's a big deal and very special. Everyone talks about it all year round, so very good to win it.
4: Not a bad way to make your Mount Isa debut. 18-year-old Brody Meredith, Mount Isa Rodeo's Open Bull Ride Champion. Now, 3 days of rodeo action came to a thrilling finish at Buchanan Park yesterday, with Championship Sunday bringing together the best of the best for the final rounds of the Mount Isa Rodeo. Bailey O'Dell from Bendigo in Victoria took out the Saddle Bronc title with 165 points across the weekend.
19: Hi, I'm Bailey O'Dell, and I just won Mount Isa at the Open Saddle Bronc.
18: What's going through your mind at the moment?
19: Oh, not much, really. It's pretty overwhelming right now. It's a great rodeo to win, and, it was just a privilege to do it.
18: Tell us a bit about yourself.
19: from Victoria, about not far out of Bendigo. I'm breaking horses for a living and, yeah, rodeo on my weekends.
18: And how long have you been doing the rodeo circuit for?
19: I think it's my third year now, not too long, yeah.
18: And to Mount Isa, how many years have you been coming to Mount Isa?
19: This might be my third year, yeah.
18: So you've been coming for since you started riding. Yes. Tell us a bit about your family. I believe your father or someone won here?
19: Yep. I've got amazing parents, mum and dad. They've both come up here to support me this weekend. Dad used to be a very handy saddle bronc rider back in his day, and he's helped me a lot.
18: Yeah. So did he win here?
19: Yeah, he did, yep. Yeah.
18: Long time ago?
19: I think 2005, the year I was born.
18: So what's that like to win here, what, 20, 21 years later?
19: Yeah, just very special, yeah. My nan died on Thursday, and I did set out to win this for her, so

0: like it all paid off, really, yeah.
1: It's amazing, isn't it, how all the stars are lined up?
0: Yeah, that's it, eh? Yeah.
1: How's the weekend been? How have you found the Isa Rodeo?
0: Yeah, it's amazing. It's an honour to be here, an honour to win. Yeah, you couldn't ask for a better rodeo, really, yeah.
1: And in the standings, how are you going?
0: Yeah, pretty good. Having a good year this year.
1: And what's ahead for you?
0: I think we've got Townsville on next weekend. We've got a few more coming up, and then finals, yeah. Yeah.
1: Are you only 21? Yeah. Any ambitions to get to the States?
0: Yeah, definitely. I want to head over next year and just see how we end up over there, yeah.
1: How tough is that to get over there?
0: I think the toughest thing about getting over there is getting in with good people and working out what rodeos to go to, but I think you just got to dive in and see what you can do, eh?
1: What's the talk of the Isa Rodeo on the circuit at the moment? It's back in new hands after a couple of years. What's the talk like?
0: Oh, it's just, I think everyone's just so excited that it's up and going and better than ever, I think. Hey, yeah, everyone's excited to be here and great prize money and great atmosphere. I think everyone was just very excited to get here.
1: And how do you celebrate tonight?
0: I'm not real sure. Probably a few drinks, but yeah, that'll be about it, eh?
1: And Mum and Dad, they'll be very proud you'll go and have a good drink or dinner with them?
0: Yeah. I think they're very proud for me, yeah.
2: Bailey O'Dell, Mount Isa's 2026 Saddle Bronc Champion. Now, in the bareback final, there wasn't one but two winners, Jared McCain from Victoria and Henry Watkins from New South Wales, tying, both scoring 163.5 over two rounds, is what they had to say about the joint win.
3: G'day, I'm Jared McCain from Wodonga in Victoria, and I'm 25 years old. Me and Henry have just split the open bareback here at Mount Isa.
4: Yeah, my name's Henry Watkins, and I'm from Barrabin, New South Wales, and I'm 25 years old.
1: What's it like winning here, but tying, Jared? What's it feel like?
3: It's pretty cool. Me and Henry have been having a lot of fun over the last few weeks, and it's good to get something done together, I suppose.
1: Did you know it was so close?
3: Nah, you never really do. You just leave it up to how everyone ends up, I suppose. You just do your job.
1: So you won this last year in 2025. How does it compare this year?
3: Still the same game, I suppose. Same good horses, same good fellas to compete against. And
1: how's the rodeo been this year, the Isa Rodeo?
3: Yeah, it's been pretty steady and having a bit of fun, yeah.
1: And the crowd and all that, what's the atmosphere been like?
3: It's always pretty good, eh?
1: Henry, what's it like to tie?
4: Yeah, it's very good. Awesome to tie with a great mate, yeah.
1: And going into it, did you know it was close?
4: Oh, I saw it, but at the end it came down to that last ride and, yeah, you had no idea, really, yeah.
1: Do you keep an eye on the scores or do you just do your own thing?
4: Oh, yeah, you know, I remember my score, but, yeah, just don't worry. I just like to worry about riding good, I guess, yeah.
1: Jared's had a bit of success at the Isa Rodeo. Tell us a bit about yourself.
4: I think I was second to him by a point last year, I think it was. but it's always good still.
1: And how long have you been riding for?
4: I've been riding 5-6 years now.
1: Mount Isa, had much luck here before?
4: But a few places at Isa over the years, yeah.
1: And how does the Isa Rodeo compare to other rodeos?
4: Yeah, it's great. Like, getting some real good horses here and everyone's getting together out there. And, yeah, it's good crowd.
1: Back next year to try and beat Jared?
4: Oh, we'll have a go. We'll be back next year, yeah.
2: Jared McCain and Henry Watkins, this year's bareback title winners. That's all we have time for on the Country Hour today. News is up next. It's 1 o'clock.

0: ABC News, good afternoon. I'm Michael Bausch. A North Queensland man charged over a deadly shooting 4 years ago has entered not guilty pleas at a Supreme Court trial in Townsville. Emily Anderson reports.
1: Darryl Valroy Young is accused of murdering Marvin and Marie Schwartz and Graham Tai in Bogie, west of Bowen, in August 2022. He's also alleged to have attempted to kill Ross Tai. 63-year-old Mr. Young pleaded not guilty to three counts of murder and one count of attempted murder in the Townsville Supreme Court. A jury of six men and six women, plus three reserve jurors, were impaneled this morning. Prosecutors are expected to call Ross Tai to give evidence during the trial, as well as police officers, graziers and telecommunication workers. The trial is expected to continue for 3 weeks.
0: Police have made a fresh appeal for public information as they investigate the alleged murder of a young man in Logan, south of Brisbane. The 21-year-old suffered fatal head injuries during an out-of-control house party at Bar Scrub on July 26. Eight teenage males have been

0: arrested and charged so far. Detective Inspector Ian Galpin says police are following multiple lines of inquiry.
1: We'll continue to engage with our forensic experts. We have a lot of work still to do, as do our intel specialists. I would ask that if there is any member of the community that has knowledge of this incident, then please contact police.
0: An injured bushwalker's had a lucky escape after he fell in the Glasshouse Mountains in the Sunshine Coast hinterland, waiting overnight to be rescued. Liam O'Connell reports.
2: The man in his 20s was hiking alone at Mount Biwa when he plunged several metres down the mountain's southern face late on Saturday afternoon. He managed to call 000, but rescue crews were unable to extract him safely before dark. Four technical rescuers from the Queensland Fire Department spent the night perched on the side of the mountain with the man, keeping him safe, warm and fed. He had an ankle injury and grazes and bruises, but was in a stable condition. A helicopter winched him to safety on Sunday morning and he was taken to Sunshine Coast University Hospital. The rescuers made their own way down the mountain.
0: Overseas, a mass evacuation's underway in China after Typhoon Dolphin slammed into the east coast. Disaster crews have shifted more than a million people out of the danger zone. Forecasters warn the downgraded tropical storm will still dump torrential rain until midweek. The extreme weather has forced a total shutdown of major tourist sites and theme parks. Well, the dust has settled on the largest rodeo in the Southern Hemisphere, with organisers of the Mount Isa event reporting record competitor numbers. Dominic Hansdale has the story.
3: More than 800 cowboys and cowgirls entered the arena at the Mount Isa Rodeo, vying to win some of the $170,000 in prize money and the coveted rodeo belt buckle. Visitors from across Australia travelled to the northwest of the state, with the event recording predicted record crowds through the gate. Rodeo chairman Mark Thompson says organisers are already looking to make next year bigger and better.
4: It's been unbelievable. We had massive year last year and we've even improved on that this year. The numbers have been way up.
3: It's the second event back in community hands since the rodeo went into voluntary administration in 2024.
0: Geelong's board is holding an emergency meeting as the AFL awaits a please explain on how a concussion waiver signed by one of its players was kept hidden for 2 years. Erin Masikavetera reports.
5: The AFL issued a please explain notice to Geelong on Friday afternoon after it was revealed Premiership player Jake Colajasny had signed a clandestine agreement 2 years ago, taking legal responsibility for any future head trauma he may suffer while continuing to play for the club. AFL Commission Chair Craig Drummond, who was the Cats' president at the time, has apologised for his role in the contract and said it was an error to keep it quiet. Clubs must submit player contracts and any side contracts to the league and the AFL Players Association. The board is meeting today to discuss the matter.
0: Queensland's weather, scattered showers and some patchy rain today for the southeast and central regions, mostly fine in the west and north. Fine across the state tomorrow, Brisbane 11 to 25, Ipswich 6 to 24, the Gold Coast 8 to 24, the Sunshine Coast 8 to 23. A possible late shower for the southeast on Wednesday, fine for Thursday, partly cloudy on Friday. On Moreton Bay, westerly winds reaching 30 knots this afternoon, seas around 1.5 metres. ABC News.
6: Good afternoon. I hope you're doing well. Welcome to The World Today. I'm Andy Park, coming to you from Gadigal Land in Sydney. This Monday, who is Irishman Daniel Kinahan, the arrested alleged leader of one of the world's most powerful drug cartels? And Australia's porridge champion books a trip to the world titles in Scotland.
7: I wasn't using any kind of fine oatmeals or anything, just straight steel-cut oats. So they do take a little bit longer to cook, but I think the flavour shines through.
6: Australia's commercial aviation sector is widely recognised as one of the safest in the world. There's been no fatalities in scheduled commercial air transport in Australia since 2005. But a near miss at Sydney Airport on the weekend involving Jetstar and Qatar planes left one crew member injured, with a ground controller and a tug operator stood down. The incident is being investigated by Jetstar, the Australian Transport Safety Bureau, and the chief executive of Australia's Air Traffic Control Agency was summoned to a meeting with Transport Minister Catherine King today. Joining me for more, Neil Hansford is an aviation expert with 30 years of experience, having worked in airlines around the globe. Neil, what

0: To airline passengers listening to this, most need to understand about this incident on the weekend and the potential for incidents at Sydney Airport.
1: The weekend incident, basically one aircraft was being towed and the other aircraft was actually under the command of a pilot who follows all the usual procedures of look left, look right. And I think this one will get down. The responsibility will certainly not be on the Jetstar pilot. So, look, well, I think we have to understand that you're dealing with the controllers, which is probably one of the most militant unions in this country, and with all the technology that's evolved over the years in air traffic and everything else, nothing much has changed in regard to the productivity of the airports.
0: What are other jurisdictions like Europe and European airports doing with technology, but which can perhaps lighten the load on air traffic controllers?
1: Well, in fact, you've got, with air traffic control, you don't have to be able to see what aircraft are there, and you've got, particularly based in Scandinavia, you've got facilities there, and some airports don't have air traffic control at the airport, and it's remote, and it's handled using the equipment that's available to Australia and any other country. But we seem to have, whenever there's something happening like the opening of Western Sydney Airport and the volumes will go down at Sydney Airport, surprise, surprise, we have incidents and we go back and use the safety bogey every time to make sure we don't really address the work practices of the controllers.
0: What specifically are you talking about with the work practices of air traffic controllers at Sydney Airport?
1: Well, you've got a situation where they've created a story on loading and stress. So when they work 2 hours, then they have to have a half an hour break. Now, if conveniently there's not somebody else to relieve them for them to have their half an hour break, they don't overwork. What they do is then reduce the amount of capacity of the airport and produce all the delays that were existent over the last 2 or 3 days.
0: As I said before, we really do have an enviable air safety record in this country. What should be done to reassure passengers that they are safe? And do you hold any hope that the intervention by the Transport Minister, Catherine King, will lead to any reforms that you think are necessary?
1: No, well, this problem is 20-year-old. The aviation environment is heavily unionised and that hasn't changed. And we've seen the fines on Qantas and others, but nothing really changes to get to a more modern, contemporary labour arrangement around Australia's airports. So I don't think that, look, the minister being a Labour Party minister against a union, I honestly don't see any appetite from the minister other than to start and kick some public servants. That's not going to solve this problem. These are fundamental because our productivity of our airports is far below that of, say, in Heathrow. You've got a 45-second delay between arrivals. Here it's 2 minutes. So it is the productivity of airports and fitting the number of movements per hour has certainly not moved forward in Australia.
0: We'll have to leave it there. Neil Hansford is an aviation expert. Appreciate your time. Thank you.
1: Pleasure.
0: And the World Today approached the union representing air traffic controllers, Civil Air Traffic Control Australia. In a statement, the union's president, Scott Nugent, said the union entirely rejects claims that productivity is low amongst air traffic controllers and said that over recent years, air traffic controllers have worked in very difficult, high-pressure, short-staffed environments and that their members do everything they can to ensure that safety is maintained. Advocates are describing the biggest shake-up to the National Disability Insurance Scheme as harmful in an address to the National Press Club today. The federal government's planned overhaul of the NDIS Act would see major cuts to the scheme worth around $36 billion over the next 4 years. But advocates say it won't bring about the long-term challenge, or change rather, required and risks people's critical support. All the details from National Disability Affairs reporter Naz Campanella.
2: The NDIS has grown to cost $50 billion a year, and the federal government wants to reform it to create a more sustainable scheme with greater public confidence in it. But advocacy groups are damning of the bill.
3: It's

0: not actually going to fix the problems in the system, and it will not have the long-term change. The NDIS bill is going to harm people with disability.
1: Megan Spindler-Smith from advocacy organisation People with Disability Australia will address the National Press Club today, along with other advocates. They're discussing proposed changes to the NDIS Act, which are designed to save billions of dollars. It includes more automated decision-making, ministerial powers to cut funding streams, and tightened eligibility. All up, the changes could see almost 300,000 people moved off the scheme or refused access to it. In the speech today, Megan Spindler-Smith says there needs to be greater focus on fixing how the scheme is run and cracking down on dodgy providers.
0: Making sure that providers are safe, that they are doing what they're paid to do, and that they themselves are not committing fraud.
1: The bill would give the agency that runs the NDIS, the NDIA, powers to identify and investigate NDIS fraud and stamp out conflicts of interest within the system. Several advocates have said fraud was being used as a justification to implement changes that would result in packages being reduced, and they've questioned why the bill didn't contain stronger powers to tackle rorts. Disability services providers are represented at today's address by Aruma CEO Martin Laverty.
2: I'd like us to be focused on enabling employment for the job-ready people with disability. I'd like to tackle the ageing housing provided to thousands of people with complex disabilities. And while ever we are still stuck tackling the cost blowout of the NDIS, disability policy is not able to move on.
1: CEO of Women with Disability Australia, Sophie Cusworth, has also told the press club that women will be impacted by the changes three times over.
3: Firstly, as participants who require support through the scheme. Secondly, as unpaid carers who are overwhelmingly women, many of whom we know are already at breaking point. And thirdly, as providers in the care workforce who may be at risk of losing employment.
1: She's calling for a comprehensive gender impact assessment to be done. In a statement, NDIS Minister Jenny McAllister has told the ABC key elements of the government's reforms came out of the recent review into the scheme, which was informed by significant consultation with the disability community. It says the NDIS will still be the largest social program in Australia outside of the aged pension.
4: Naz Campanella reporting there. The ABC can reveal emergency departments in five regional Victorian hospitals are the most dysfunctional in the state. Government documents show that in the first 3 months of this year at Ballarat Hospital, almost 900 patients stayed 24 hours or longer in the ED, compared to almost zero in tertiary hospitals in Melbourne. The Australian Medical Association says more than 24 hours in an ED is a symptom of a hospital system failure and is calling for urgent state government intervention, while regional ED clinicians say they're near breaking point. Eden Henninen with this report.
5: David, not his real name, is a doctor who works at Ballarat Base Hospital. In regional Victoria, the words he uses to describe the emergency department there are under siege. We've also altered his voice.
6: It's not uncommon for someone to wait around 40 hours for a bed on the ward.
5: David says staff are deflated, defeated, and many, including him, want to leave the industry.
6: It's something you work really hard for. I enjoy it, but being pushed in a system where you can't do your job effectively or safely, it makes me want to leave.
5: From today, public hospital doctors statewide are starting industrial action over paying conditions. The ABC has spoken to six doctors in regional Victorian emergency departments who've all expressed concerns around overcrowding and patient safety. Government data shows that in the first 3 months of this year, the major metropolitan hospitals had almost no patients stay in emergency for more than 24 hours. But in regional Victoria, Bendigo and Albury had more than 400 patients, while in Ballarat, 884 patients were stuck in the ED for 24 hours or more.
6: I've seen people who have waited in this waiting room then require emergency surgery. I've seen people in this waiting room who have been in unsafe conditions because someone might be drug affected.
5: David says he has seen stroke patients being treated in the corridor in full view of others, depriving them of dignity. He also says another doctor told him of a recent incident where an intern assessed a patient as having a headache and gave them pain relief. The patient then suffered a bleed to the brain.
6: The hand should basically be held. We're dealing with people's lives. They require direct supervision.

0: vision. Should an intern have that much pressure to see a patient individually? Of course not.
1: Kevin Harper has worked in the healthcare industry for more than 40 years. When he visited the Ballarat Base Emergency Department with his partner recently, he'd never seen anything like it.
2: Whilst I was there, I heard the senior nurse discussing with one of the triage staff where they possibly could put beds into corridors to make them not just a waiting space, but a treatment space as well.
1: Kevin Harper says it's placing undue pressure on doctors.
2: Running to get the bloods off, running to get paperwork, running to the next patient, non-stop, all night, running around.
1: Ballarat Hospital Management, Grampians Health, acknowledged its wait times are longer than others, but says its highly trained doctors and support staff are committed to providing high-quality care under challenging circumstances. Australian Medical Association Victoria President Simon Judkins says ED stays of more than 24 hours disproportionately affect regional and rural hospitals. He says an eight-hour stay in an ED is a sign of a system under stress and operating over capacity.
3: One of the things that we are actually calling for is just to have a plan, because we actually don't really know what the plan is to fix it.
1: AMA Victoria is also calling on the state government to end unsafe delays and improve transparency in regional and rural hospitals, and to fund modernisation of administrative systems in regional hospitals to help speed up processes.
3: This will just, you know, continue to be a bit of a political football and nothing will happen and the situation will get worse.
1: In a statement, the Victorian Health Minister said it was supporting Victoria's health service with record investment and new solutions.
4: Eden Henninen reporting there. I'm Andy Park. 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Just search for The World Today. Overseas now, and a peace deal to end the war in Gaza now appears to be in tatters after Israeli President Benjamin Netanyahu rejected it. US President Donald Trump announced the 15-point plan last month, saying Hamas and Israel had both already agreed to it. David Sparks has more.
5: In Gaza City, people are still living in tents, surrounded by destroyed suburbs. This man says talk of a deal to end the war had brought some hope, but that hope has disappeared.
6: We were happy in the beginning that the war would stop for us. In general, it was joy for the people of Gaza. Now, with Netanyahu's decision, it's disappointed us. Honestly, we feel like we're going backwards.
5: Donald Trump announced last month the deal had been struck by a body called the Board of Peace, which he set up to end the war in Gaza and rebuild the devastated territory. He said Israel and Hamas had both agreed to the 15-point plan, under which Israeli forces would withdraw in phases as Hamas disarms and an international stabilization force works with a new Palestinian police force to establish security. The issue now is the timeline. Benjamin Netanyahu addressed his cabinet on the weekend.
7: Israel rejects the 15-point plan. The Israeli Defense Force will not carry out any withdrawal until Hamas is disarmed. And when I say disarming Hamas, it means the heavy weapons, the less heavy weapons, and the light weapons, all the weapons. And we're talking about real disarmament, not a fictitious disarmament.
5: Hamas, which is backed by Iran, had ruled Gaza for nearly two decades when it carried out the October 7 terrorist attacks on Israel in 2023, killing more than 1,200 people and taking 251 hostage. That triggered a brutal response from Israel involving airstrikes and ground forces. Last year, a United Nations Commission of Inquiry found Israel was committing genocide against Palestinians in Gaza. Now, President Trump and Prime Minister Netanyahu face immense pressure in their respective countries. The Israeli leader faces the prospect of losing power in national elections in October. Ian Parmeter from the ANU's Centre for Arab and Islamic Studies is a former Australian ambassador to Lebanon.
8: I'm not really surprised. Netanyahu at this stage is very much focused on the election in Israel, which will be held on the 27th of October. And he is very much wanting to emphasise his security credentials. So he's now taken quite a significant risk in his relationship with the United States, because he does value his relationship with President Trump. Yeah, he sees him as he's the best US president that Israel has ever had. And

0: point. Hamas doesn't want to be the one to give up or to make some sort of giving up of weapons in advance of Israel making some withdrawal. So it's something of a Mexican standoff in that way.
1: Former Australian Ambassador to Lebanon, Ian Parmeter, ending that report by David Sparks. One of the world's most wanted men has faced court in Dublin after being extradited from Dubai. Irishman Daniel Kinahan is the alleged leader of one of the world's most significant drug cartels. His arrest is set to disrupt global drug supply chains, including here in Australia, as Ollie Gordon reports.
2: After years escaping capture by authorities, this was not the homecoming Daniel Kinahan had hoped for. Risked in an unmarked police car to a special criminal court in Dublin to be charged with directing the activities of a criminal organisation. A key moment in a years-long operation, winning the praise of Irish Prime Minister Michael Martin.
3: So I want to pay very strong tribute to An Garda Síochána, to the Garda Commissioner, in terms of the Gardaí's success in tackling organised crime.
2: Arrested in Dubai in April, Daniel Kinahan was named by the United States in 2022 as one of the three leaders of the Kinahan Organised Crime Group, which authorities say had become enmeshed with major Italian, Mexican and Russian organised crime operations to dominate the global drug trade. Paul Williams is special correspondent with the Irish Independent in Dublin.
4: They cut together to create the super cartel, and between them they've now developed a monopoly over the Europe's cocaine trade, to the extent that conservatively it is estimated that they control or supply at least 30 to 40% of Europe's cocaine supply, which is an immense market.
2: And it wasn't just drugs.
4: The Kinahans as well, by the way, are very closely connected with the likes of the Iranians, the Iranian administration, and Hezbollah. And they've been involved in, for example, sanctions busting, moving shiploads of oil, illegal oil around the world.
2: Paul Williams says the tentacles of the group's drug smuggling operations had spread to Australian shores.
4: In 2018, there were a number of major arrests in Australia where there was a number of seizures of cocaine where the Kinahans were moving cocaine to Australia with a view to people that they recruited in the Irish community to distribute the drugs for them there.
2: Duncan McNabb is a former Australian policeman and now writes on organised crime.
5: There are reports and I think ongoing investigations about the links to the Kinahan crime family and a couple about major outlaw motorcycle gangs like the Hells Angels, for example.
2: Irish police, with the help of authorities in Britain, Spain and the US, have been pursuing members of the Kinahan gang since at least 2016, when a feud with a rival gang led to a daytime shooting during the weigh-in for a boxing match at a Dublin hotel. Authorities allege the gang smuggled tens of millions of dollars in illegal drugs, including cocaine and cannabis, as well as guns, into Europe, then used a network of apparently legitimate enterprises to launder the profits. The US announced sanctions against Daniel Kinahan, his father and brother, in 2022. Cutting them off from the international financial system. A key figure behind that push was Greg Gudjanis, a former associate director of the US Office of Foreign Assets Control.
6: When you are sanctioned by the United States, you basically become radioactive to everyone around you. So I think the sanctions definitely had an impact both financially and on his associations, and also sent a powerful message around the world to governments.
2: In court, Daniel Kinahan has told a judge he's not expecting to get bail. He's been remanded in custody until his next court appearance in early October.
1: Ollie Gordon reporting there. Well, a bowl of humble oats might seem like your pretty standard breakfast, but connoisseurs will tell you there's real skill in making the perfect bowl of porridge. And judges at Australia's inaugural Porridge Championships believe they've found the nation's best. Here's Bridget Fitzgerald.
7: Whether you eat it plain or with a bit of cream or honey, or jazz it up with a fruit topping, you'd be hard-pressed to find someone who's never eaten porridge. But even the organiser of Australia's first national porridge championships was surprised by the level of enthusiasm for the dish.
8: Yes, it's all gone a little bit crazy.
7: Karina Stafford is the founder of the Pearly Spurtle.
8: We really were not expecting anywhere near this response from locals, from people in Sydney, from media. But everyone's kind of bought into the ridiculousness of the whole thing.
7: Held at Pearl Beach on the New South Wales Central Coast, around 90 km north.

0: Sydney, the Pearly Spurtle Festival hosted the nation's inaugural porridge-making competition at the weekend. Named after the traditional Scottish cooking utensil, competitors were required to cook two pots of oats in 30 minutes, one traditional and one creative.
1: We've got one local who has Lebanese history, so his creative dish is a Lebanese dish. We've got another one whose wife is Greek, and so her creative dish is an ode to my Greek wife. It has overtones of baklava.
0: In the end, it came down to the wire.
2: The ultimate porridge maker prize goes to... Very, very close. Could have gone either way. Robert. Yeah!
0: Former cafe owner Robert Reed, who wowed judges with a porridge cannoli, claimed the crown.
3: I actually did it with like a masala snap twill instead of like a brandy snap twill kind of idea. And then the cream filling was actually using the traditional porridge and creaming it through a sieve and then adding it into some other more traditional Italian ingredients.
0: The Sydney father of two says his wife entered him into the competition after she watched an Australian-directed Netflix documentary about the World Porridge Championships, known as the Golden Spurtle, in Carbridge in the Scottish Highlands. And he says he was armed with a secret weapon.
3: My spurtle here is actually, that's my dad's spurtle that he bought in Scotland in 1984. That helps as well. I had a bit of a technique with an overnight soak, so it's water and a bit of a secret ingredient of mine. And then I wasn't using any kind of fine oatmeals or anything, just straight steel cut oats. So they do take a little bit longer to cook, but I think the flavour shines through.
0: When it comes to his own porridge, Robert Reed told ABC News Breakfast he likes to keep it pretty simple.
3: Dash of cream. That's all. That's how I grew up eating it, and that's how I eat it every morning at the moment as well.
0: While the creative category allowed for a bit of flair, the traditional entries are strictly oats, salt and water. But there's still a lot that can go awry. Sydney-based Scottish chef Karen McPherson was one of the Pearly Spurtle's esteemed judges.
4: Well, it depends how thick it is and how much of they've over-seasoned or not enough liquids, not stirred it enough. There's lots.
0: Robert Reed's win at Pearl Beach has him on a path to worldwide notoriety, landing him a spot representing Australia at the Golden Spurtle Championships in Scotland in October.
5: Yeah, I don't know if I want anything called a spurtle anywhere near my breakfast. Bridget Fitzgerald and Sarah Foster reporting there. And that's all from The World Today team this Monday. Thanks for your company. Hope you can join me at the same time tomorrow. I'm Andy Park. Have a great afternoon.
6: For the conversations that count and the stories you need to hear. 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
9: Welcome if you've just joined in from regional Queensland. Welcome if you're rocking on by the studio that has been set up at the Royal Queensland Show. Hello, that's where I am broadcasting to you from this afternoon. Right next to the Flower and Garden Precinct in the Royal Exhibition Centre. This is the radio show from the show, and I couldn't be happier. As I'm broadcasting to you, though, a vigorous cold front is sweeping over the southeast. It's bringing a band of clouds with it. It's a fairly different story in the north. So hello, if you've just joined from North Queensland, temperatures with you are 2 to 5 degrees above average for this time of year. Northern cities are looking to top temperatures today in the mid to late 20s. Still, the Bureau is expecting the mercury to fall below zero in parts of the state tomorrow morning. Either way, I'll be keeping you company. Rain, hail or shine all week long at the 150th edition of the ECCA. Now, the crowds are thronging. The smell of smoking meat is mingling with the sounds of Sideshow Alley. I can hear screaming in the distance. We had thoroughbred horses ponying up to some very well-dressed patrons this morning in the main arena. There are ice cream sundaes, show bags, souvenirs, so much to see and do. Look, ahead this afternoon on the show, the NRL Grand Final. Should it come to Queensland? The NRL Grand Final might have to move from Sydney in 2028 because the Pope is coming to visit. And they're worried

0: be too difficult to maintain the security for the papal visit and run the NRL Grand Final at the same time in 2028. So the Premier of Queensland, David Crisafulli, has revealed he is in negotiations with the NRL to bring the Grand Final to the Sunshine State for 2028. So too is WA. The Premier of WA wants the Grand Final in Perth. So where do you reckon it should be? Should the Grand Final come to Queensland in 2028 because the Pope is visiting Sydney? Or should it go to Western Australia? Maybe Melbourne wants it. Who knows? 1300 222 612 is the phone number. You can call and share your views. If you're at the show, wave your hand, we'll find a microphone for you. 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More on the NRL Grand Final and more on the federal government's proposed reforms to gambling advertising in Australia. That's ahead with Pineapple Politics. My name's Kat Benny. You're on 612 ABC Brisbane and ABC Queensland.
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0: Look, I'll take you through the main stories in Queensland in a moment, so you're up to speed with what's happening across the state shortly. A little later, I'll ask you to help select the last song of the show. The People's Pick Sing-Along Song Contest is back, but music is in focus this afternoon because the news was this morning that rock and roll legend Susie Quattro is touring Queensland in November. She'll be on tour with the Baby Animals and she'll be performing as part of the Red Hot Summer Tour, so check websites for tickets and details. Susie, of course, had a fabulous duet, a smash hit written by a Queenslander. Queenslander Mike Chapman from the Sunshine Coast wrote the famous song Stumbling In that Susie sings with English singer Chris Norman. It was a huge hit for them. So I thought we'd celebrate the best duets of the world with a little trivia for you today. I'm wondering if you can tell me who you're hearing singing on this song.

0: hit. Number one in the United Kingdom on release in 1981. But who are you hearing on vocals? Come on, you know this. 1300-222-612 is the phone number if you know. That's 1300-222-612 and you can call now.
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0: I'll take you through the big news stories in Queensland now. I want to flag with you that you'll be hearing about some pretty significant changes to prostate cancer care guidelines that have come into effect. This could really change the way you attend your GP. It is really important to understand what the new prostate cancer guidelines here in Australia are. 4,000 men died of prostate cancer last year in Australia. So you'll hear a little bit more about what is happening and what you know, what you need to know to help reduce that number shortly. But in regards to the big news stories in the state this afternoon, let me begin by returning to this idea of bringing the NRL Grand Final to the Sunshine State. The Premier David Crisafulli has confirmed the government's in discussions with the NRL to poach the rights to host the 28th Rugby League Grand Final. There have been reports that security concerns around a visit from the Pope to Sydney could force the game to be held elsewhere. WA's Premier has confirmed he is bidding hard to bring the match to Perth, but David Crisafulli says the obvious choice is Queensland. I wonder if you agree. You can text on 0467 922 612. Meanwhile, a remote town in far north Queensland is calling for improved digital access for First Nations communities amid a 000 outage. Telstra crews have been working to repair a cable damaged by the bushfire near Weipa Saturday. Mobile coverage has been affected in Marpoon, Weipa,

0: Napranam and Arakoon. The CEO of the Mapoon Aboriginal Shire Council's Chad King, and he says the outage highlights a broader issue for communities reliant on mobile coverage.
1: We're going backwards in connectivity. We've had the fixed line service removed. The 3G shutdown has shrunk the area that's actually receiving coverage, and we're reliant on a single phone tower. We need to do better for the Mapoon community, and we need to do better for regional and remote Queensland.
0: You'll be hearing more about that story across your afternoon. You can read the full report on ABC News online. And there are almost 2,500 homes without power across southeast Queensland this afternoon. More than 1,000 homes are without power in Logan. This is after a truck hit a pole on Anthony Street in Kingston. Energex crews are right now removing live wires from the site. They're urging you, if you're driving around the area, to please avoid the area. And this comes on top of a fallen tree that has taken out power for more than 600 homes at Ningi in Moreton Bay, and another incident affecting more than 400 homes in Amity on North Stradbroke Island. That's you up to speed on some of the big news stories in the state this afternoon. You're on 612 ABC Brisbane and ABC Queensland. My name is Kat Feeney, and I am wondering, Joe at the Gooner, whether you know who is singing this song. Because it's a familiar song and a couple of really big names, Joe.
2: Yes, it is. I'm actually wearing a T-shirt with one of the band members, or the bands on it, actually.
0: Oh, wow. Which one?
2: That would be Queen.
0: That would be Queen.
2: Freddie Mercury.
0: Yes. Yes, that is so cool.
2: I believe it's Bowie that's singing as well, David Bowie.
0: It is. You are bang on, Joe. You're obviously a fan. Have you seen Queen or David Bowie perform? Did you get to see them?
2: I have seen Queen before, years ago, obviously now. But no, I haven't seen Bowie, which I think I'd love to see.
0: Yeah, well, unfortunately he's left us, so that's...
2: Yes.
0: That's the sad fact of that matter. But the legend lives on. Brilliant song. Under pressure. Ah, that's great. Okay, Joe. So would you like to have a crack at my next world-famous duet?
2: I'll give it a crack.
0: Okay, here we go. So from Queen and Mr. Bowie, I wonder if you can tell me who is singing here.

0: Well, you know the lyrics, Joe. That's a good start. Okay.
1: Who have we got? Who have we got?
2: I know one, but I don't know the woman.
0: Okay. Yeah, well, go on. You can have a go, but you'll be giving half the answer to the next person.
2: I will. So it's Gautier or however you pronounce it.
0: Yep, Gautier. Yep. And who else? That is the question.
2: Trina or Katrina or something comes to my mind, but my daughter will be yelling at me now because she knows.
0: Joe, I'm so glad you've got your Queen shirt on, but we are wondering whose voice is singing this song. It was a huge hit, an Australian song, chart leader from 2011, Gautier and Who on this track. If you know, 1300 222 612 is the number. That's 1300 222 612. My name is Kat Feeney. You're on 612 ABC Brisbane, ABC Queensland, and this is The Promise from When in Rome. 20 minutes to 2, new guidelines for prostate cancer. Care, stand by. You'll need to hear about this if you're keen to keep you and your loved ones safe.

0: lovely. That is The Promise When in Rome. You're hearing it on 612 ABC Brisbane, ABC Queensland. My name is Kat Feeney. It is a quarter to two. 4,000 men died of prostate cancer last year in Australia. What is happening from now to help reduce that number and what you need to know ahead of your next GP visit? That's next.
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0: Well, prostate cancer's estimated to be one of the most diagnosed cancers in the nation. But there's been a pretty significant change to guidelines concerning prostate cancer care and diagnosis. For more on what this means for you or someone in your life, you're joined here at the ECHA by Professor Peter Heathcote, who is with the Board of Directors at the Prostate Cancer Foundation of Australia, also a urologist. And thank you so much, Professor, for joining us at the ECHA, because this is a really important health message. What's changed?
5: Oh, it's a very important health message. As you've said, 4,000 men will die in the next 12 months from prostate cancer. And there's another 300,000 men living with prostate cancer in Australia. So it's a big health burden, both for the men and their families, but also for the community. So what's changed is that over the last 10 years since the last guidelines, Australia has embraced MRI for prostate cancer diagnosis. We've also embraced less invasive biopsy techniques. We've also embraced active surveillance for low-risk cancer, and Australia leads the world in that. And finally, we are developing less invasive treatments. So what we're talking about is risk assessment of prostate cancer or people, and then also harm minimisation.
0: Okay, I mean, a lot's changed since you started as a urologist, I'm guessing. Things are probably, as you say, a lot less invasive now. What puts off blokes from getting checked?
5: Sure. Well, one of the things that does put men off is the risk, threat of a rectal examination.
0: Yeah.
5: That our new guidelines say you don't need a rectal examination, just get the blood test. So you don't need that examination anymore. Just a blood test is fine.
0: Okay. That'll make a bit of a difference, I'm guessing. What brought these new guidelines about, Professor? Why the change?
5: Oh, well, it was due for a change. As I've said, there have been a lot of changes in the way we diagnose and treat cancer. But the most important thing is we want to get the message out to Australian men to go and talk to their GP and get the test. It's such an easy blood test to do, and our international literature has matured such that we know it saves lives.
0: The test itself concerns a PSA. Now, I ride a bicycle, so I'm very familiar with PSI. Tell me about PSA and what we need to know about the new guidelines.
5: A lot of my patients ask what their PSI is, I must say. So PSA is prostate-specific antigen, and it's a blood test. It's a small molecule that's associated with prostate gland. It's not diagnostic of prostate cancer, but if it's elevated, it says, look, let's go to the next step and interrogate. We'll find out why it's elevated. Now, in the majority of cases, it's not due to cancer, and you can go on your way.
0: What might be the cause of an elevated PSA, then, if it's not cancerous?
5: Non-cancerous enlargement.
0: Okay.
5: And that's very common. But if you... previously, you had to go to have a biopsy for that, but now with the advent of MRI, and Australia has led the world in the adoption of MRI for prostate disease. Since 2018, it's been available on Medicare. And so by instituting MRIs, we've halved the number of biopsies that need to be done.
0: Which would be some comfort, I'm guessing.
5: Oh, fantastic.
0: To patients.
5: Yep.
0: On 612 ABC Brisbane, ABC Queensland, if you've just joined this afternoon, my name is Kat Feeney. You're with Professor Peter Heathcote. He's a urologist with the Board of Directors of the Prostate Cancer Foundation of Australia, and we're talking about some of the changes to the prostate cancer care and diagnosis guidelines in Australia. These changes were due. It's all about reducing the number of people who having their lives taken by prostate cancer, about 4,000 deaths in Australia last year. These new guidelines, Peter, I think there's a really interesting point to be made here. Talk about going in for your PSA testing from age 45 instead of 50. Now, why is that?
5: That's to do with risk assessment. So if you have a family history of prostate cancer, if you've had a brother diagnosed with it, or if you had a father diagnosed before 65, or you've had a couple of relatives who've died from prostate cancer, you're at increased risk. Mm. And so we're recommending that you start testing from age 45. Or if you're interested in your prostate health, go and approach your GP. The other thing we're recommending is that for GPs to start initiate these discussions. Mm. And at the other end of the age spectrum, we're also saying that even if you're over 70, previously they'd say that the guidelines said, well, the harms outweigh the benefits. But now we're saying there's plenty of fit 70-year-old fellows around who are going to benefit from this. So provided your GP thinks you're in good health, get the test.
0: Okay. This is a routine test then every 2 years.
5: Yes.
0: From 50 to 69. And that the cutoff that had been in place from 70, you're saying that's no longer the case.
5: That's right. That's what our guidelines are saying.
0: Okay.
5: Yeah.
0: Okay. And the PSA testing in younger men is more accurate. Why is that?
5: Well, we mentioned that a minute ago. Remember that the common reason for PSA elevation is benign prostate enlargement.
0: Yeah.
5: Whereas in younger men, that's not the case.
0: Well, that happens with age, does it?
5: It happens with age. And so it's paradoxically, an elevation in PSA when you're younger is more significant.
0: Okay, and then might indicate maybe an aggressive but in the very least, it's worth getting checked, because if you are checked and if you are onto prostate cancer early, what difference does that make?
5: Oh, makes the world of difference. Once prostate cancer has spread beyond prostate, it's not curable. So the whole point of this is to find men with prostate cancer when it's localised just in the prostate, and we can cure it.
0: Mm-hmm. The fact that this is all about screening to reduce the number of biopsies as well as to detect something early is important as well, because there are sometimes side effects to biopsies.
5: Yeah,
0: aren't there?
5: You bet. You bet. It's uncomfortable. It's a trip to hospital. No one wants that. And so, as I've said, Australia's led the world with MRI. Mm. We've halved the number of biopsies that need to be done, avoiding those discomforts and inconvenience of prostate biopsies.
0: Yeah. I mean, incontinence, for example, major problem.
5: Not from biopsy, but from treatment.
0: From treatment.
5: From treatments at risk, absolutely.
0: All right. So these guidelines, they've been approved by the National Health and Medical Research Council. There's been some funding from the federal government to help GPs, I guess, receive the shift in thinking,
5: yes,
0: training to initiate these conversations?
5: That's right. We're in contact with Royal Australian College of General Practitioners. We're developing education programs to deliver that education Australia-wide, not only to GPs but also to the public.
0: Okay. And does Medicare cover the testing for the prostate cancer?
5: Yes, it does.
0: Okay.
5: It covers PSA testing and it covers MRI. Now, there are some subtle differences that need to talk with Medicare about, but yes, they do.
0: All right, so bottom line, what do you need to do if you're a bloke and you're listening to this and you're 45 years of age plus?
5: Go to your doctor and ask for a PSA test.
0: Okay. Not a PSI.
5: No.
0: No. Professor Peter Heathcote, is there anything else that you think you'd like to say on this subject here at the show? I mean, it's an important subject. I know people are having a lovely day, and we're all about making sure that people can continue to have lovely days. What do you think people need to understand when it comes to prostate cancer in Australia?
5: Well, it's a devastating illness if you have it, and we know it's preventable, we know it's curable, so just go get the test.
0: Mm. Just a quick question from Jeff. Why has the government decided we need PSA only every 2 years when it used to be 12 months?
5: Now, that's based on our guideline advice.
0: Right.
5: The international literature says you don't need to do it every year, every 2 or 3 years. The European studies have shown that, and American study is 3 or 4 years. So we've opted for 2 years.
0: Okay.
5: Safety.
0: Great to have had your time and insight this afternoon. Thank you so much, Professor Peter Heathcote, joining you on 612 ABC Brisbane, ABC Queensland, with the Board of Directors of the Prostate Cancer Foundation of Australia and a urologist. My name is Kat Feeney. 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
0: 5 minutes to two news at 2 o'clock. After the 2 o'clock news, you'll be having some first-rate bush poetry presented to you live on the radio show from the show. Of course, bush poetry, such a strong tradition in regional rural Queensland, and the Ekka is all about connecting the bush with the city. So I cannot wait to bring you some of the best bush poetry in the state. I am so delighted to see so many of you popping by and saying g'day as we broadcast from the Flower and Garden Precinct at the show in the Convention and Exhibition Centre. Come on down, say g'day if you're in and around the show. If you're not, that's okay. You can still be part of the radio show at the show. You just need the phone number, 1300 222 612, or you can text me on 0467922612, especially if you are good with music trivia. I'm celebrating Susie Quatro's tour announcement by profiling some of the best duets in music history, and we're stuck on identifying both voices on this track.

0: listeners on the Gold Coast. G'day, Chris.
1: G'day, how are you?
0: Well, I'm pretty good. Do you recognise the male voice that we're hearing on this track? We did hear the answer earlier. Were you listening?
1: Yes, Gautier.
0: Yes, well done. And this was a very successful song for Gautier. It came out in 2011, was a huge hit around the world, in fact. Somebody that I used to know is the title of the track, but we're waiting to find out the name of the female artists whose vocals feature on the track. Beautiful, beautiful female vocalists. Do you have the answer for us by any chance, Chris?
1: It's Kimbra.
0: It is Kimbra. And isn't she gorgeous? Okay, Chris, well done. You obviously know your Australian duets. How have you been going with the rest of the songs I've been playing so far this afternoon? Have you had a 100% strike rate?
1: Pretty well.
0: Okay. All right. Well, do you want to have another crack at the next one I've got on my list?
1: Sure.
0: Okay. All right. Well, good luck. Who's singing this song?

0: What have you got for me, Chris?
1: Stevie Wonder and Paul McCartney.
0: Oh, well done. That's two from two for you. I've got one more we can squeeze in just before the news. Are you ready, Chris, on the Goldie?
1: Yep, ready.
0: Okay, here we go. Yes.

0: know the song. Is it?
1: Yeah.
0: Is it Aretha Franklin?
1: And who?
0: I'll go with Martin Gaye.
1: Oh, Chris! I'd love to say yes, but I'm afraid you're only halfway there. Chris on the Gold Coast, thank you so much. If you've got the answer, who is singing this famous song? Call now, 1300-222-612. That's 1300-222-612. I'll take your calls after the 2 o'clock edition of Your News with Michael Bausch. He'll have more for you on why the state government's been accused of trying to cover up the current state of the child safety system.
2: It is just wonderful. We really enjoy being here. We like the community.
3: Bringing us closer together.
4: I think the big one would be the people. The people here, the small community we have. Yeah, they're pretty special.
5: ABC News, good afternoon. I'm Michael Bausch. The Queensland government has been accused of trying to dump a metric that exposes the state's buckling child welfare system. Here's state political reporter Laura Lavelle.
6: The workload management tool shows how many youths child safety officers are responsible for at any time. The Together Union's Dee Spink says the Department of Child Safety, in its latest bargaining agreement offer, proposed it be removed and replaced.
7: We're actually seeking to expand the workload management tool as part of this bargaining process, but the department has told us they want to remove it.
6: Premier David Crisafulli seemingly contradicted his department this morning, saying he doesn't want the tool removed.
8: My view is it should remain as it is, so there's a benchmark.
6: Child Safety Minister Amanda Cam was contacted but declined to comment.
5: Police are hunting for more clues as they investigate a fatal assault last month at Logan, south of Brisbane. A 21-year-old man died from head injuries suffered after a house party erupted in violence at Bars Scrub on July 26. A total of 8 people, all young males in their late teens, have now been charged with murder. Detective Inspector Ian Galpin says it'll be alleged they showed up ready for a fight.
9: Police will allege that this group had a preconceived plan, which included arming themselves with various weapons before attending Bar Scrub with the common purpose of inflicting harm on persons at that address.
5: A man is due to appear in court today after police allegedly found drugs, weapons and cash at a property in North Queensland. Officers executed a search warrant at an address in the Townsville suburb of Condon on Wednesday last week. They seized methamphetamine, cannabis, knuckle dusters and a crossbow. The man's facing charges including possessing dangerous drugs and unlawful possession of weapons. The federal opposition's demanding stricter limits on aggressive gambling promotions as part of negotiations over national betting laws. The current Labor bill bans some wagering commercials but still allows financial incentives like free bets. The Coalition and the Greens are refusing to support the draft legislation because they believe a partial ban is too weak. Opposition leader Angus Taylor says he wants to ensure exploitative incentives are dealt with properly.
10: We want to see a balance in this. We want to get it right. We want to make sure that predatory inducements are not there, that they are being dealt with appropriately, and we're getting the balance right on this.
5: Overseas, Iran has chosen a veteran hardline military commander to lead its highest national security body. It signals a consolidation of power among the country's old guard over foreign policy, as the BBC's Paul Moss reports.
11: Mohsen Rezai is 71 years old and has long held senior military and political roles. And that is significant because there'd been speculation that Iran's rulers would start promoting a new generation of younger figures. Instead, the old guard seems still very much in charge. Mr. Rezai is also determined that Iran should continue to control the Strait of Hormuz. He's publicly stated it's far more important than acquiring nuclear weapons. Some observers suggest he's generally less willing to reach a peace deal with the US.
5: One of the world's most wanted fugitive crime bosses is behind bars in a high-security Irish jail. It follows a massive multi-agency sting, as William Howard Evans reports.
12: Daniel Kinahan is accused of being the boss of the infamous Kinahan Organised Crime Group, running the cartel's operations from the UAE. US authorities had previously offered a $7 million reward for information leading to his arrest. It's alleged Mr. Kinahan is responsible for creating a so-called super cartel, working with Italian and Russian crime gangs to ship and distribute cocaine around the world, including a thwarted operation in Australia that sought to rely on Irish expats to handle on-the-ground operations. He's been charged and remanded in custody in Dublin, with his next court date scheduled for October.
5: Queensland's weather, fine across the state tomorrow, becoming cloudy in the far west during the day. Some morning frost for southern regions as well as the central interior. Brisbane, 11 to 25. Ipswich, 6 to 24. The Gold Coast, 8 to 24. The Sunshine Coast, 8 to 23. A possible late shower about the southeast on Wednesday, fine for Thursday, partly cloudy on Friday. On Moreton Bay, westerly winds reaching 30 knots. 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

minutes past two. Monday afternoon, the radio show live at the show, at the Royal Queensland Show, the 150th edition of the show, if you don't mind. So wonderful to be with you. Whether you're here at the RNA showgrounds, whether you're listening along in a paddock somewhere, maybe with your feet up in the lounge room, enjoying what might be a chillier afternoon than the afternoon you had yesterday. The westerlies have kicked up just in time, blowing a few clouds and cooler temperatures across the south of the state, though it's been a fairly warm one up north. The Bureau of Meteorology advising the weather's going to be a bit choppy over the next couple of days. I'll be keeping an eye on everything for you, of course, here on 612 ABC Brisbane, ABC Queensland. Just ahead, what do you know about the history of bush poetry in the Sunshine State? Did it really come from convicts? Is the tradition alive and well today? More from one of the best bush poets we've got, someone who's putting their skills on show at the show. You're also going to find out a little bit more about what it takes to win an agility competition. And don't go thinking yoga poses and contortions. I'm not going to ask you to take any formal postures. I'm wanting you to think about those very clever, very good doggies. You know, the well-behaved, well-trained, agile, obedient, working dogs. Are some breeds just better at it than others? Can a good trainer transform a badly behaved dog? And does the

0: does the human really train the dog, or is it the other way around? You're going to meet some of the best dog trainers and best dogs at the show shortly, along with pineapple politics, considering the federal government's quest to reform gambling advertising in Australia. Will the friendless bill find friends on the floor of Parliament when everyone gets back to work tomorrow? Will any change come about? You're going to hear from a couple of former pollies, the LNP Scott Emerson, the ALP's Graham Parrott, their thoughts shortly here on 612 ABC Brisbane, ABC Queensland.
1: Live from the Echo, this is Cat Cleaning.
0: I'll also be asking you to help select the last song of the show this afternoon, as I always do. The People's Pick Sing-Along Song Contest. Epic battle ahead. But I have been asking you to reflect on some of the best duets in history.
2: Our love is alive, and so we begin.
0: This is Susie Quattro and Chris Norman, and I'm playing it for you because this song was written by a Queenslander, Mike Chapman from the Sunshine Coast. It was a global hit. And the exciting news for Quattro fans is that Susie is touring at the end of the year with the Baby Animals and as part of the Red Hot Summer Tour. She has been rocking since she was 14 years of age. She's just turned 76. What a legend of rock and roll. Anyway, there are plenty of other legendary duets in music history. And I am testing your music trivia by playing you some of the best this afternoon, wondering whether you can tell me who you hear singing on this track.

0: Number is 1300 222 612. You can text on 0467 922 612. We had Chris from the Gold Coast before the 2 o'clock edition of the news. Close but not quite. Well, let's see whether Jerry at Majimba can do one better. G'day, Jerry.
1: Hi, Kat. How are you?
0: I'm all right. Have you performed this song at a wedding somewhere before, Jerry?
1: Oh, I've done the Kenny Rogers and Dolly Parton, but not that one.
0: Yeah. Islands in the Stream, it's a classic. It comes out at every family gathering, every wedding, baptism, just any opportunity, really. But this one, this is a classic. This is one of the really golden classics. It's a 67 duet, a soul staple. Who are you hearing on vocals?
1: Marvin Gaye and Tammy Terrell.
0: Yeah, you are. This was a number one hit, hugely popular song, Jerry. Do you know your music trivia very, very well? Would you like a crack at the next duet that I've got in my playlist?
1: I'll give it a go, because I've got all the others so far.
0: Have you? You even got the Gotcha one, did you?
1: Yeah.
0: Oh, well done. Okay.
1: I just kept at the post, Cassie.
0: Yeah, it's been very competitive this afternoon. Competition is the name of the game here at the show, I must say. All right, well, this is also a classic. It came out in 1991, so a little later than the song we've just heard. Tell me who is singing on this famous duet.

0: have to correct myself too there, Jerry. It's 1981, not 91. Do you recognise it?
1: Yeah, I know Lionel Richie, but I'm trying to think who the... Not Donna Summer, is it?
0: No, it's not Donna Summer. Jerry, I was so sure you had this. Jerry, thank you. Jerry's at the gym bar. Okay, so we've got half the equation. We've got Lionel Richie and who? 1300 222 612 if you've got the answer. Pineapple politics coming your way shortly. What's going on with gambling reform? What difference might it make to your life here in Queensland? That's ahead. Right now, I've got Foreigner for you. This is Waiting. For a girl like you, I'm Kat Feeney. It's 11 minutes past 2 and you're on 612 ABC Brisbane and ABC Queensland.

on 612 ABC Brisbane. ABC Queensland, that was Foreigners Waiting for a Girl Like You. My name is Kat Feeney. It's a 2:15 and this is the radio show live from the Royal Queensland Show, celebrating 150 years of the Ekka, 612 ABC Brisbane broadcasting all day, every day during the show. Come on down, say good day. We're in the Convention Exhibition Centre near the Queensland Flower and Garden Precinct. I believe there is a beard floristry competition happening there a little later in the week. I can't wait to find out more about that. We might be seeing Costa from Gardening Australia at some point. I tell you what, we will be learning a little bit more about what it takes to train an agility dog. There are very beautiful pedigree pooches who participate in the confirmation competitions at the show, but then there are also very talented, very well-behaved working dogs. They know how to sniff out something. They know how to herd sheep. And you're going to hear a little bit more about what it takes to train one of those pups shortly. I want to hear from you on the music front, though. Not only am I profiling some of the best duets in music history, but right now I'm about to reveal the two songs battling for your support in the People's Pick Sing-Along Song Contest. Whichever song proves most popular with Queensland will be the last song I play for you on the show today. You have two songs to consider. This is your first option.

1978 cover of a track from The Temptations. Peter Tosh was a core member of Bob Marley's Wailers. And you can really hear that reggae influence. So if reggae is feeling right for you this Monday afternoon, vote for Don't Look Back, Peter Tosh.

0: Belinda Carlisle's Heaven is a Place on Earth. The American singer-songwriter started out in a punk band. Then she was with the Go-Go's and then she kicked off the solo career. This one's from her 87 album, Heaven on Earth. It was her signature hit. Maybe this is what you're feeling like this Monday afternoon. Anyway, vote for your preferred option. The song that is most popular will be the last song I play for you. Vote on 0467 922 612. 0467 922 612. You're on 612 ABC Brisbane and ABC Queensland. Pineapple politics next, and a political showdown is continuing ahead of Parliament's return. The Coalition, the Crossbench, the Greens pushing Labor to amend its proposed gambling laws. The government has said it's open to sensible amendments, but given the bill is friendless in the Parliament, it may need to make some concessions on inducements in order to get it passed.
1: Especially around access to gambling advertising by children. We've also got to make sure that we take into consideration television networks and also things like the racing industry, which is a huge employer of people.
0: That's senior coalition frontbencher Dan Tehan. More on how this might hit the gambling industry and what you see on telly in Queensland after this.
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0: Welcome to Pineapple Politics, your weekly serve of political news. Always juicy, sometimes spiky. Joining you this afternoon at the Echo, Scott Emerson, former LNP Queensland Cabinet Minister, and Graham Parrott, former ALP Federal MP. Gentlemen, have you had a strawberry sundae yet?
5: I did the Dagwood dog.
0: You did. Did you, Graham?
5: It's been done for a year.
0: Yeah? Scotty?
6: Yeah, I had the Dagwood dog and probably a few birdie beetles lined up.
0: Okay.
6: I'm very disappointed.
0: Why?
6: You mentioned we might have been the greatest duet of all time.
0: I mentioned that.
5: It was a great segue waiting there.
0: Just let it fall.
6: Working with professionals.
0: We've let Scott Emerson hold his own microphone here, so anything could happen.
5: He'll be working the crowd.
0: Oh, don't you worry.
6: Hello, everyone.
0: Yeah, come and say good day to Scott. He loves a chat. There are plenty of amusements to be found here at the show, on Sideshow Alley, for example, in the main arena. As far as I'm aware, there's no gambling at the show. But probably there are people milling about the Echo, gambling on their mobile phones, because that's the reality that we are living with in 2026. As you know, gambling has encroached on everyday life in Australia in a way that makes a lot of people fairly uncomfortable. Mere weeks ago, the Prime Minister, Anthony Albanese, used the last question time before the winter break to pour ice-cold water on the prospect of his government strengthening legislation. But Parliament's back tomorrow, and so too is discussion about Labor's gambling advertising bill, partially banning ads. Does it really deal with the issue of gambling inducements? And does the government's bill get the balance right? Graham Parrott, what's your view?
5: Well, look, the government has had a long commitment to this, to improving it, since the late, great Peter Murphy chaired a committee that made some recommendations, and then it was a recommendation to the Parliament, and then it's been what would be implemented. Now, the Labor Party has a majority in the House of Representatives, not in the Senate, so there's two pathways through the Senate, with the coalition or by other means, which is effectively the Greens plus one or two. I think it might be just one at the moment, Scott. So in terms of if you want something to stick, obviously it's a good idea to do it with the coalition, because then it will be, won't be changed if there is a change of government down the track. So obviously the Prime Minister spoke very forcefully before the winter break. Things have changed. It's a case of negotiating in the Senate. There's a strong push. I was at the National Conference in Adelaide.

0: federal caucus. The support of the Greens, the coalition, Scott Emerson, inducements.
1: And look, it was horrific, the evidence that was presented to the Senate inquiry there. And it was only a two-day inquiry into this. But the inducements and the evidence that was reported on the ABC and across the board there was very disturbing. And you can understand why there is a strong push on that area there. And I suspect, as Graham quite rightly said, that Labor will make some concessions to try to get the coalition on side, and I think a lot of that will do with inducements because of the evidence there. Graham touched on some of the numbers there. It's interesting, Queensland has the highest participation rate in gambling in Australia. And then when you look at those numbers, the numbers for losses each year for adults in Australia is about $1,600. Now you think, oh, what's that number mean? When you look at it compared to, say, this is an Australian dollar, $1,600 here for Australia, and this is from 2022 figures, $1,600 in Australia, about $800 per adult in America. New Zealand, it's $500. So we are the world's biggest gamblers. But that doesn't mean that everyone's a problem gambler. It's just that because we've got so many people who are gambling, the number of problem gamblers is quite big as well.
0: Okay, well, let's look about the fact that there has been public support for reform for some time now. There has been some criticism of perhaps some feet dragging, but we had a robust two-day inquiry last week. Parliament back tomorrow. This will continue to be in focus. There seems to be consensus, at least, that maybe a few elements of the bill could be tinkered with. The plan to ease TV ad restrictions at the seemingly arbitrary time of 8:30 at night. I mean, that seems up for debate. What I wonder is, does Labor risk pushing too far, and in so doing, opening itself up for criticism about intruding on the lives of average Australians at a time when many people are flirting with the prospect of a One Nation protest vote, Graham Perrett?
2: I haven't been in Parliament for a year or so, but I think in the 18 years I was there, I never had someone come to my office and say, I don't get to gamble enough. So I don't think it is a significant problem. You know, Australia has 20% of the world's pokies. We've got, you know, 0.5% of the world's population. We've got lotto, we've got bingo, we've got scratchies. There's lots of capacity for people to gamble. I don't think people will come and say, you are infringing on my right to gamble anytime soon.
0: Scott Emerson, the Liberal Party, the party of personal freedom.
1: I think you do make a very interesting point in the current political environment here. And Graham is right in terms of those numbers. There's not a shortage of gambling, and in fact, none of the provisions we're talking about there are going to stop people from gambling. This is often about advertising, how we get, you know, lure people in or advertise
0: kids on
1: gambling,
0: social media,
1: all those kind of things. But you are quite right. There is a sense out there of people unhappy with the government, and they don't want government interfering with them in their lives. And that is in terms of how they live their life, what they sing in their suburbs and their communities and such things. So Graham's right in terms of the reality of what it would do. But politics is about perceptions. And if you've got the sense of, oh, here's the government once again coming into my life, I'm not a problem gambler. You know, I just want to have the freedom. I should have freedom to have a punt. And here is the government trying to stop me doing that again. Now, that may be the reality, it may not, but it's perception when you've got an unpopular government. And if you have a look at the numbers for Albanese, he is close to being very unpopular. He's very close to Dutton's levels of unpopularity heading into the last election at the moment. So there is an issue there for the government. I think you've touched on a very important point there.
0: You're on 612 ABC Brisbane, ABC Queensland. I'm Kat Fenier with a couple of former pollies, Graham Perrett, a former federal member of parliament with the Australian Labor Party, Scott Emerson, former Queensland cabinet minister with the Liberal National Party. It is about 26 minutes past two, and this is Pineapple Politics, taking a look at the conversation around gambling and gambling reform. There has been talk that the plan might be better off inverted, you know, making it an opt-in system as opposed to an opt-out system. This sort of removes the perennial concerns that people have around age verification.

0: authentication maybe not working, around digital IDs maybe encroaching into our lives. I mean, this bill is being described as a friendless bill, maybe for good reason. Graham Perrett.
1: Look, the, you know, the difference between campaigning before you actually get into those back rooms in the Senate and what will come out, you do not want to see how that sausage is made, but something will come out. Yeah, you know, there is a clear commitment from the government to get something through, and then it will be a case of working out who's prepared to do a deal. David Pocock has been very strong on this. And I know it's been something that's been kicking around for a long time. Andrew Wilkie was talking about this back in 2010.
0: Nick Xenophon and Pokies back in the day.
1: When Andrew Wilkie formed government with the Gillard government in 2010, it was all about pokey reform, I seem to recall.
0: Scott Emerson.
2: Well, Graham says that there's a strong commitment from the government to do something. Well, that's not what Anthony Albanese said before the winter break. Remember, he said, hey, look, you can take this, or it could be that we'll just leave it as status quo. What's changed over that is clearly there's internally within the Labor Party a strong push to get something done on this. So I think something will be done. I think it will be a deal with the coalition. I think it will be done in certain areas. You will hear the big word that we mentioned over and over again by the Labor Party and by the coalition will be balance. Oh, we've got the balance right.
0: Okay.
2: That's what it will be.
0: Okay. Keep your ears peeled for balance as we resume Parliament. Hijinks tomorrow, Tuesday.
1: Right.
0: Can't wait for our first question time. Graham Perrett, thank you very much.
1: Great to be here.
0: Now you've had your Dagwood dog, are you heading for the Gravitron? Is that the plan?
1: I've done my duties. I've got the chocolate to take home. I'm allowed back home.
0: Good man. Scott Emerson.
2: Yeah, birdie beetles. Here I come.
0: Here he goes. Catch him in the show bag pavilion. Scott Emerson, Graham Perrett, this has been Pineapple Politics on 612 ABC Brisbane and ABC Queensland. My name is Kat Beattie. Still to come, look behind the scenes at the Eckers Working Dog Competitions. What does it take to train a champion agility dog? And does our expert have any ideas for your recalcitrant pooch? That story shortly. I've got so many more songs to play for you as well. Don't forget to vote in the People's Pick sing-along song option. Do you want to round the show out this afternoon with Peter Tosh's Don't Look Back, a bit of reggae for your Monday afternoon? Or are you keen to hear Belinda Carlisle, Heaven Is a Place on Earth? Vote now, 0467 922 612. That's the text line. You can telephone on 1300 222 612. I'm Kat Finney. I've got Cher for you now. This is...

0: Coming to you live from the Royal Queensland Show, the exhibition lovingly known to locals as the Ekka. I'm not the only cat roaming around these showgrounds. There are some very fine felines competing for rosettes at the Cat Pavilion. You'll be hearing a little bit more about what it takes to train a champion show dog shortly. But my very favourite human cat, Davidson, Cat Davidson, comedian extraordinaire and producer of this Out of Control program, is also roaming the grounds. And you found some friends, Cat.
1: I found some ribboned friends.
0: Oh, yes.
1: Heather here is... Why are we wearing a ribbon, beautiful Heather?
2: What ribbon?
1: No, what ribbon? That one there.
0: That
1: you're just
0: rosette.
1: At Queensland. And she is a steward of the cooking competition.
0: Oh.
1: Yes.
2: Decorated cakes, actually.
1: Decorating the cakes.
0: Mm-hmm.
1: Have you seen some amazing decorations so far?
2: Yes.
1: Ooh.
2: And I've entered some too.
1: I'm excited. Now, I'm going to ask you, I have not warned you about what I'm going to ask you, have I?
2: No.
1: I said it's poetry. She looks terrified.
2: I feel terrified.
1: Poetry adjacent. So I'm going to say a line. I need you to finish it for me. I love a sunburnt country.
2: A land of sweeping plains, ragged mountain ranges, blah, blah, blah, blah, blah.
1: Droughts and flooding rains. She knew it, Kat. I love her jewel.
2: A beauty and a terror that buy brown land for me.
0: That is so impressive.
1: Dorothea McKellar, she knew.
0: She is. And the reason that we're doing this, you said to me, Kat, earlier at the studio before we came to the showgrounds, Kat Beanie, I know that we're going to talk about bush poetry on the show this afternoon. Do you reckon anyone knows the words to that poem? And I said, I don't think so, Kat D.
1: Everyone knows the word. How long can I was about to ask how long it's been since Heather was at school, but you can't ask a woman that.
0: You cannot do that.
1: It was
0: Kat.
1: 10 years ago.
0: Yes.
2: I bought a book for my granddaughter so that she will too grow up with the words.
1: Oh, that's lovely. There you go.
0: Wonderful.
1: From cake decorating to bush poetry, Heather does it all.
0: Nothing she can't do. Well, we'll be finding out a little bit more about the bush poetry tradition before 3 o'clock. Is it alive and well? If you knew the words, you're probably hoping so. But how true is it to say that most Australians know the words to that very famous poem from Dorothy McKellar, and how many Australians enjoy a little bit of bush poetry? That story still to come before 3 o'clock this afternoon. My name's Kat Beanie, and I'm about to take you through the front pages of your major news mastheads and then how to train a champion working dog.
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0: 25 minutes to 3. And let's whip around the front pages of your major news mastheads so you're up to speed on the news this afternoon, starting with the ABC Online. Build, baby, build! Politicians' land approvals in spotlight amid donation spree. Queensland's Deputy Premier Jarrod Bleijie personally approved town planning changes championing house development in a zone where land owners included a developer who donated $50,000 to the LNP for lunch with the politician. On the front page of the AFR, Turnbull calls AUKUS Pact a colossal mistake. Former Prime Minister says Australia will never get US nuclear submarines. On The Australian, economists warn RBA must hike now or risk future crisis. Australia's rate hiking cycle's far from over, with the RBA warning they either need to pass on a little pain to households now or risk an economic crisis in the future. On The Guardian, Transport Minister confident after meeting with Earth Services Australia following near miss in Sydney. Catherine King, the Federal Transport Minister, says she is confident the Air Services Australia are doing everything that they can do to get on top of this after a near miss at Sydney Airport on Sunday. The Courier Mail reporting on the Queensland pub workers caught up in a cocaine sting. It's the police operation that has all of Queensland talking after almost 3 kilograms of cocaine, along with guns cars, and $75,000 in cash were allegedly seized. On the Brisbane Times, Queensland's pitch to poach the NRL Grand Final amid Sydney's Pope clash. A planned visit to Sydney by the Popes raised concerns about the viability of the event being held on the same day in the New South Wales capital. And on the Gold Coast Bulletin, opening revealed after Currumbin revamp plagued by delays. Councils revealed when work will finish at one of the Gold Coast's most picturesque points, which has been covered with construction for more than a year. That's you up to speed on the big news this afternoon. You'll have your comprehensive 5-minute ABC News Bulletin at 3 o'clock in 20 minutes' time. My name's Kat Feeney and you're on 612 ABC Brisbane and Queensland.
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0: Right. What are the words that come to mind when you think of dogs? Gorgeous. Oh, yeah. This is great. Rachel Hansen is one of the judges for this week's dog competitions, an honorary council steward, and is joining in to talk with you about what it takes to train a champion working dog, because there are a couple of different kinds of dog competitions at the show, Rachel, aren't there?
8: Yes, there are. There are quite a few. There is the herding dogs this week, which are very much your working dogs. Then we have the agility, which is on today over at Stockman's Rest. But also during the week, you've got the fabulous obedience. You've got Rallyo, dancing with dogs, scent work, I think, and tricks as well on Sunday. So there's a huge amount of things that you can see dogs doing and do with your dogs.
0: So agility. What does that involve?
8: It involves a team of two, so a handler, a human being and a dog, navigating a course that's been set by a judge. In the agility courses, there are weaves, which everybody loves. The dog has to go through 12 poles, and they do it at speed. They go through tunnels. They go over A-frames. They go up and down seesaws, which are just amazing. And they have to coordinate themselves together to get around the course. They have to do it in a set time, and they don't have to make any faults whatsoever. And hopefully they get a clear round, a qualification at the end of it. But what they do get at the end every single time is joy and happiness and love, and you always go home with the best dog.
0: Do you find that some breeds of dog are better at the agility than others?
8: I could get into trouble for this.
0: Really?
8: I really could. Yes, it could be. We ensure that every dog is able to do the sport to some level because we vary the heights. So we have everything from a Yorkshire Terrier all the way up through to Great Danes running agility and jumping in Queensland.
0: Oh, really? But yes. Slightly different heights for the littler doggies.
8: Yes, so we change the heights.
0: Okay.
8: The working dogs, yes, the Border Collies, the Kelpies, the Cattle Dogs, the Coolies, they are pretty...
0: Well, they're herding dogs, aren't they?
8: They are, but also coming up through, Papillons are just the best little agility dogs.
0: Really? And,
8: yeah, working Cocker Spaniels.
0: Are the Papillons the butterfly-eared
8: yes.
0: dogs?
8: Yes.
0: Yeah, okay.
8: Yeah, absolutely.
0: Look,
8: they,
0: fancy
8: they are
0: and
8: amazing.
0: Fly. All
8: yeah.
0: right. Okay, how did you get involved with this competitive dog business, Rachel? What's your story?
8: I came over from the UK over 20 years ago, and I needed an outlet, and I needed to find friends in Australia. So I joined my local dog club with my Irish Terrier, Finn, and we started doing agility back 23 years ago, and I've made the best friends that I could have ever made. I've got more friends than I've ever had. We see each other most weeks, weekends. We go out, we compete together. So Finn was my first dog. He was an Irish Terrier. So, yeah.
0: I'm so glad to hear that you're finding friendship not only with your dog, because that's the expression, isn't
8: Absolutely.
0: It?
8: Absolutely.
0: Our best friend, but also with other dog owners
8: yes.
0: that you compete against. So it must be a fairly friendly kind of competition in the agility stakes.
8: Yes.
0: What's it really like?
8: It's like that. No, we cheer yeah. each other on. We absolutely cheer each other on. We want to see everybody succeed. We want to see everybody have a good round.

0: Yes, we're going to have bragging rights if we win 1 week and are the champion dog. Absolutely. But at the end of the day, we do. We just love this sport and we go out and we just have a great time.
1: If you've just joined, you're on 612 ABC Brisbane and Queensland. My name is Kat Feeney and you're with Rachel Hansen, one of the judges for the dog competition, one of the dog competitions that's working this week. There are many. An honorary council steward, and we're focusing on the agility competition, which is today's competition. Correct. But in the confirmation competition, that's all your pedigree pooches. We're talking about the dogs that can do tricks.
0: Yes.
1: Agility, yes. Scent work, so yes. Many different tricks. What does it take to train a quick and agile dog? You must have to put in hours of training. Rachel?
0: We do. We start very young with them as well. We start from when we first get our pups, and we start very gently with just, you know, small commands, hand touches, nose touches, come to me, run to me, all those little games that we play. But yes, then you do need to do a lot of training. I go to training at least twice a week with my dogs, and then I will train at home and just do little things at home. You don't need masses of equipment to do this at all. You can learn things at home. So, yes, it is quite intense. And then some of us have more than one dog. So you'll find that some competitors will have two, perhaps even three dogs that they are competing with at the same time. And they may be at different stages of their professional career. So some might just be starting, some might be already grand champion and already doing the courses. So, yeah, there's different stages, but we like it.
1: It sounds so worth it in so many ways. You're making friends. Obviously, the dogs are fit and healthy as a result, running around. They must enjoy it. You know, they wouldn't
0: very
1: do it.
0: Very stimulating for the dogs, absolutely. Yeah. If the dogs don't want to do it, you soon find out if they're not the ones that want to do it. And not every dog wants to do it. Not everybody wants to do this. But if you've come over today and seen the agility, some dogs just want to go through those tunnels. They just want to do a jump. They just want to come back to you. They're just having the best time. And they just love it. And they just love the stimulation. And it's really good for them. Keeps their brain active. Keeps them fit and healthy too.
1: Yeah, I'm thinking there's got to be a competition for my dog who just likes to sit and cuddle. But I'm not thinking that agility is the one for him. What have you thought of the field this week? How was the competition today? What have you seen?
0: The competition was good today. It was quality in there. Yeah, absolutely. We had some fabulous dogs. We had some champions. We had a Victoria State champion with us today. We also all just competed in the nationals.
1: Okay.
0: So all the dogs from all over the country came to us in Queensland in June, and we trialled at Durack. There was at least 300 handlers there, 6,000 runs. So, these are really great dogs. But today the field has been a little bit smaller than that. But we've had Cocker Spaniels, Working Cockers, Border Collies, Coolies, and they've done all good. And we've had street dogs as well, dogs that have been rescued off the street and come in and been trained. So every dog can do this.
1: Is there good prize money in the agility competitions?
0: You're not going to retire on it. No.
1: We do it for the love.
0: Yeah, we do it for the love and a pig's ear for the dogs. That's about it.
1: Rachel Lutch, such a lovely pleasure to have had your company.
0: Thank you.
1: This afternoon, and to hear your story, finding friendship, and here you are now, steward at the Royal Queensland
0: It's a pleasure
1: show.
0: And that's an honour. Thank you.
1: Rachel Hansen's a dog judge, honorary council steward at the Eckers Dog Show on 612 ABC Brisbane, ABC Queensland. You'll be hearing a lot more about the dogs of the show right across the week on this program. My name is Kat Feeney and I'm going to the dogs. I don't care. I think it's cute. But you're also going to hear a little bit more about bush poetry in a moment. Is the tradition alive and well? Is it reaching a whole new generation of would-be bush poets? Stand by for more on that. Don't forget to vote in the People's Pick sing-along song contest as well. It's a battle between this song.

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It's a popularity contest. 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You can text your vote through that way. You can telephone on 1300 222 612. Also keen, speaking of the phones, to find out whether you can tell me who is singing this duet.

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2: Not just regular bush poetry, some of the best in Australia. From as young as under 12 up to adults of all ages, people are coming together to showcase their written and performative talent at the show, and one of the voices belongs to Amy Litzau, avid bush poet, longtime regular of the competition held each year at the Ekka. Amy, what a pleasure to have your company. Hello.
5: Thank you so much for having me.
2: I was so impressed earlier when Kat Davidson struck out with a roving microphone and was able to find a chorus of people who could recite Dorothy McKellar's My Country.
5: I know, fantastic. And really fills me with joy and also hope that, yeah, the Australian public do know about bush poetry.
2: What defines bush poetry as a genre?
5: Yeah, so it's definitely about the rhythm and the metre. So the metre is the amount of syllables in a line, and that rhythm. But the most defining factor is, of course, the storytelling.
2: Mm. Is that what drew you to it in the first place?
5: 100%. To me, the stories are amazing because we have such a diverse range of topics in our great country, and of course, you've got the serious side, talking about the heartache of living on the land, but of course bush poetry and just being Australian, the larrikinism.
2: Yeah. I really want to press you for a little bit of poetry. Before I do, though, I understand you have a little boy, 15 months.
5: Yes.
2: Do you read poetry to him? Do you recite poetry with him?
5: I definitely do, especially getting ready for the competition yesterday. So he heard my poem plenty of times. But yes, he definitely hears a lot of poems and a lot of rhyme.
2: And how was the competition yesterday?
5: It was fantastic. Yeah. We had some incredible performers and a great showing.
2: Will you give us a little bit of your poetry?
5: Yeah, absolutely. So I wanted to share with you my favourite poem because this poem really is about a story. So, Kat, if I was to ask you, you know, an epic love story, what would you think of?
2: Oh, immediately Romeo and Juliet.
5: Yeah, okay. Yeah. So that is what most people think, but I think of this Henry Lawson poem. It's called Taking His Chance, and I'll just bring you in, audience, since we're just doing a little excerpt. This is about a bush ranger. His name is Jack, and his love, May Carney, is at a bush dance, and he's come along to see her and spend some time, and that's where we're going to catch up with them, okay? Some 20-odd bushmen had come to the ball, but Jack, in his youth, had been known to them all. And bushmen are soft, where a woman is fair, so May Carney's love protected him there. And all the short evening it seemed like romance. He danced with a bushranger, taking his chance. 'Twas midnight, the dancers stood suddenly still, for hooves had been heard on the side of the hill. Ben Duggan, the drover, along the hillside, came riding as only a bushman can ride. He sprang from his horse and to the shanty he sped. The troopers are down in the gully, he said. Quite close to the homestead, the troopers were seen. Clear out and ride hard for the rangers, Jack Dean. Be quick, said May Carney, a hand on her heart. We will stall them a while and 'twill give you a start. He lingered a moment to kiss her, of course, then ran for the trees where he'd hobbled his horse. She ran to the gate, the troopers were there, and the jingle of hobbles came faint on the air. Then loudly she screamed, 'twas only to drown, the treacherous sound of slip rails let down. But troopers are sharp, and she saw at a glance that someone was taking a desperate chance.
2: Oh, may we have a round of applause, please, for our fabulous bush poet, performing for you live at the Ekka. Amy Litzo, after the competition, the Bush Poetry Competition at the show yesterday, and that was Henry Lawson.
5: Correct.
2: Taking a chance?
5: Taking his chance.
2: Taking his chance. One of the classics.
5: Yes, definitely.
2: So thank you. Now, do you write your own poetry?
5: I did when I was younger, but I don't do so much anymore. I greatly admire those who do. And to be honest, I probably could. It's just a muscle that I haven't flexed in a while.
2: You've got a 15-month-old. don't blame it. There are actually quite a number of Bush poetry performances at the Ekka and at the Plaza Music Stage. Can we catch you again in action at the show, Amy?
5: You won't this year, I'm sorry. I do have a 15-month-old, but the Bush poetry performances is definitely something to put on your list. You'll hear some fantastic stories and probably some funny ones as well, which I think are really enjoyable to listen to, even though I do prefer the sad sob stories.
2: Well, I have really enjoyed your company, and thank you so much for your poetic performance live on radio from the show. Ladies and gentlemen, you have been joined by Amy Litzo, one of our champion Queensland Bush poets on 612 ABC Brisbane and ABC Queensland. Amy, thank you so much.
5: Thank you, Kat.
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2: We're about to find out. No one else. Peter Tosh or Belinda Carlisle has won the People's Pick Sing-Along Song Contest. But I wanted to find out who we were listening to on one of the best duets ever. And this is in celebration of the fact that Susie Quattro is touring, and she obviously has a very famous duet, Stumbling In, written by a Queenslander, Mike Chapman, if you don't mind. Danielle at Narang. Hi, Danielle.
7: Hi.
2: You've got the answer for me. Who are we hearing on this song?
7: Oh, I know, it's Lionel Richie.
2: Yes, and?
7: And, what's her name? Diana Ross.
2: Lionel Richie and Diana Ross. You are 100% correct. Well done, Danielle. My next question is, do you have a preference in the People's Pick Sing-Along Song Contest, Peter Tosh or Belinda Carlisle? Danielle.
7: Oh, she's my favourite.
2: Belinda. All right, well, let's see who's won. You're going to be happy twice over, Danielle.

0: song contest this afternoon on 612 ABC Brisbane, where it's 2 minutes to three.
1: Hey, it's Evan here. How are you? I hope your week is off to a good start. We're going to spend some time in front of the small screen this afternoon. I was reminded this morning, the Logies, they're just a week away, actually this weekend. But that's not why I want to talk TV with you. If you've been shopping for a TV at all recently, and it's not the first time that you've done it, then you might have noticed that they've stayed pretty cheap, which all stands in contrast to just about everything. Why is this happening? Well, after the 3 o'clock news, you're going to hear from someone who's about to publish a book on the evolution of our tellies. And part of the answer, it's a bit too 1984 for my liking. But it does have me thinking about how our viewing habits have changed. And today, I'd love to hear from you. Are you someone who still watches television? That is, a TV at set broadcast times. Maybe a favourite show, the news, the footy. I'd really like you to tell me too what you think is worth watching right now. 1300 903 222, or you can text me on 0487 993 222. A little later on this afternoon, we're also going to take a closer look at a curious development case between Sunshine Coast and Brisbane, which saw a planning instrument change to include housing after landowners and a developer donated $50,000 to the LNP for a dinner with the Deputy Premier and Planning Minister, Jarrod Bley. That's ahead. We're also going to take a closer look at the near miss between two planes in Sydney, how it happened, and just how concerned we should be about a national shortage of air controllers. And, as our cooler days slowly start to come to a close, I want to know, where are the best places to see wildflowers? Why? Because we want to find out what is your favourite in Australia. That is all ahead for you on Drive. Right now, though, it's 3 and news time.

0: ABC News, good afternoon. I'm Michael Bausch. A North Queensland man charged over a deadly shooting 4 years ago has entered not guilty pleas at a Supreme Court trial in Townsville. Emily Anderson reports.
1: Darryl Valroy Young is accused of murdering Marvin and Marie Schwartz and Graham Tye in Bogie, west of Bowen, in August 2022. He's also alleged to have attempted to kill Ross Tye. 63-year-old Mr. Young pleaded not guilty to 3 counts of murder and 1 count of attempted murder in the Townsville Supreme Court. A jury of 6 men and 6 women, plus 3 reserve jurors, were impaneled this morning. Prosecutors are expected to call Ross Tye to give evidence during the trial, as well as police officers, graziers and telecommunication workers. The trial is expected to continue for 3 weeks.
0: Police are searching for 5 people who threatened a man with machetes and stole his SUV at Gundawindi on Queensland's southern border. It happened early this morning outside a local hotel. The 71-year-old wasn't hurt. His vehicle was later found abandoned at the Toomala Mission in northern New South Wales. An injured bushwalker has been treated in hospital after spending a night stranded in the Glasshouse Mountains in the Sunshine Coast hinterland. Liam O'Connell reports.
2: The man in his 20s was hiking alone at Mount Biwa when he plunged several metres down the mountain's southern face late on Saturday afternoon. He managed to call 000, but rescue crews were unable to extract him safely before dark. 4 technical rescuers from the Queensland Fire Department spent the night perched on the side of the mountain with the man, keeping him safe, warm and fed. He had an ankle injury and grazes and bruises, but was in a stable condition. A helicopter winched him to safety on Sunday morning and he was taken to Sunshine Coast University Hospital. Rescuers made their own way down the mountain.
0: Overseas, the head of Washington's Gaza Peace Board is defending a 15-point roadmap as the only viable path forward, despite a blunt rejection from Israel. Sarah Amir reports.
3: Nikolai Mladenov leads US President Donald Trump's Board of Peace, which was developed to organize Gaza's post-war governance, security and reconstruction. He says further talks are now underway after Israel rejected the proposal in its current form. A Hamas official says the group is ready to engage seriously and responsibly in implementing the 15-point plan, but the Palestinian group says it will only hand over its heavy weapons if Israel ends all forms of aggression and withdraws its occupation of Gaza. Israel says it won't leave Gaza until Hamas lays down all of its weapons.
0: Well, the dust has settled on the largest rodeo in the Southern Hemisphere, with organisers of the Mount Isa event reporting record competitor numbers. Dominic Cansdale has details.
4: More than 800 cowboys and cowgirls entered the arena at the Mount Isa Rodeo, vying to win some of the $170,000 in prize money and the coveted rodeo belt buckle. Visitors from across Australia travelled to the northwest of the state, with the event recording predicted record crowds through the gate. Rodeo chairman Mark Thompson says organisers are already looking to make next year bigger and better.
5: Been unbelievable. We had massive year last year and we've even improved on that this year. The numbers have been way up.
4: It's the second event back in community hands since the rodeo went into voluntary administration in 2024.
0: Geelong Football Club directors are holding an emergency meeting as the AFL demands answers over a secret legal deal that shielded the club from a player's future head injury lawsuit. Erin Masigavetera reports.
6: The AFL issued a please explain notice to Geelong on Friday afternoon after it was revealed Premiership player Jake Colajasny had signed a clandestine agreement 2 years ago, taking legal responsibility for any future head trauma he may suffer while continuing to play for the club. AFL Commission Chair Craig Drummond, who was the Cats' president at the time, has apologised for his role in the contract and said it was an error to keep it quiet. Clubs must submit player contracts and any side contracts to the league and the AFL Players Association. The board is meeting today to discuss the matter.
0: Queensland's weather, fine across the state tomorrow, becoming cloudy in the far west during the day. Some morning frost for southern regions and the central interior. Brisbane, 11 to 25, a possible late shower in the southeast on Wednesday, fine for Thursday, partly cloudy on Friday. On Moreton Bay, seas around 1.5 metres. ABC News.
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9: Hello, I'm not sure if you've seen the image. It's quite horrifying. A small Jetstar A320 stopped in front of a huge Qatar Boeing 777, ever so narrowly avoiding a collision. If you're already jittery about flying, it's a photo that will probably make you think long and hard about booking your next flight. From time to time, we do hear about planes narrowly avoiding one another mid-air. But incidents like these, well, they feel completely avoidable. This is an unfolding story. Last night, we learnt that a traffic ground controller and tug operator had been stood down. Today, there's been mounting speculation that the near-miss happened because there weren't enough air control staff at Sydney Airport. Now, you might be wondering, why should I be concerned about this? Well, when Sydney Airport slows down, it affects the whole network. Delays, they pop up everywhere. There's one Jetstar flight delayed at the Sunshine Coast Airport last night by more than 3.5 hours because of the flow-on effect. Gee whiz, we'll get the latest on that from an aviation expert in just a moment. Also, what are you up to tonight? Once you've had your dinner, what does the rest of the evening look like? I never quite like planned activities on a Monday. Maybe it's a sports night for you. Maybe you catch up with mates, pub trivia, for instance. Or are you planning on sitting down in front of the telly and watching something? I want to be clear. I'm talking about the TV here, where you turn on your favourite channel, hopefully the ABC, and watch something at a set broadcast time. The Logies, well, they're on this weekend, and I'd really like to know how many of you are actually sitting in front of the telly and watching something when it goes to air. Not streaming it afterwards, but live at the scheduled time, and more importantly, I'd like you to tell me what is worth watching right now. You can tell me on 1300 903 222. That's the phone line. Or you can send me a text on 0487 993 222. Let's have a look at our temperatures. Only 8 in Applethorpe right now. Brr, that seems very cold. Hope you're doing okay in Applethorpe. Warwick, it's 11. Toowoomba, it's 12. Dalby, it's 13. Kingaroy, 14. Beervarum and Gundy, 18. Maroochydore, Nambour and Roma. And hello to you. If you're in Roma, it's 20. Taunton, 21. Harvey Bay, 21. Gympie, 21. Same in Gaindar. Maryborough, 22. And Bundy, it is 24.
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9: Well, if you're driving right now, then I'm sure the last thing you want to do is to slam on the brakes. I'm not talking about a quick stop. I'm talking about slamming your foot down as quickly as you can for the fastest possible stop. It's a situation you never want to be on, and that's doubly so if you're taking a plane or taxiing a plane with hundreds of passengers on board. Well, that's what happened this weekend at Sydney Airport when a Gold Coast-bound Jetstar Airbus 320 had to suddenly stop in front of a much larger Qatar Boeing 777 that was being towed back to a parking area. The incident, it created huge delays across the country, including where I am on the sunny coast, and it's raised some major questions about airport safety. Let's find out. On the line, we have Justin Bostonage. He is an adjunct industry fellow at Griffith University and an aviation consultant. Hi, Justin.
10: Hi, Evan. How are you?
9: Doing well. Justin, how close were these two planes to colliding?
10: Well, pretty close. I mean, you know, they were sort of 50 or so metres apart. It looks closer in the picture, but, you know, they were essentially like having a near miss in a parking lot with your car. I mean, like you said, you had to slam on the brakes to actually stop them from colliding.
9: We've heard descriptions of a crash only being seconds away. Is that an accurate description?
10: Yes, what happened was that one was being towed by a tug and the other one was actually taxiing out under its own motor, so using the auxiliary power, and one was on a sort of cross runway and being positioned into place, and the other one was using a different runway, so they the pilot saw and stopped, and then the tug operator also saw and tried to stop quickly, and that resulted in some damage to the wheels of the 777 that was being towed.
9: Given that it's made such major news, I'm assuming that incidents like these are incredibly rare.
10: Yeah, they are, because people think about air traffic controllers controlling the airspace, which they do, but they also control the terminal area, which is all that, which aircraft are on whichever runway or whatever. That is, in some ways, the less glamorous part of the job, but it's crucial, because obviously you don't want aircraft ever coming into contact with each other on the runway.
9: There's an investigation into this incident that's taking place, but it hasn't stopped the Federal Transport Minister, Catherine King, saying that there needs to be more that's to be done to address a shortage of air traffic controllers in the country. Let's have a listen to that.
11: So what we've been trying to do is really rebuild a robust workforce. It's why we recruited 91 new air traffic controllers. We've been taking them from other countries as well. We've got 95 this year. I think there are six in the pipeline for training for Sydney Airport as well. So all of that are the things and measures we need to put in place to try and make sure this system stays robust. But of course, you know, there are unplanned sicknesses and things that happen in any workforce. Our primary objective is to keep planes in the sky, keep them safe in the sky, but also support our air traffic controllers at the same time.
9: That is Federal Transport Minister Catherine King there. Justin, before I ask you about just how bad Australia's air controller shortage is, do we know whether that shortage played a role at all in this near miss?
10: We don't know for certain. So it seemed to be a human error also from the tug operator, although certainly one of the two people who've been stood down there. So what we don't know yet is exactly where the blame lies. And let's not forget these are human beings as well, so humans make mistakes and they shouldn't be vilified for that. There has been a shortage, though, of air traffic controllers, especially after COVID. Many during COVID took early retirement or so forth. It takes about 18 months to train an air traffic controller. So getting those numbers back up to the pre-COVID levels has been slow, or has been slower than air services really would like.
9: You are listening to Drive with me, Evan Wallace. Great spending this afternoon with you. I'm chatting with aviation consultant Justin Wasnage on the fallout of yesterday's near miss at Sydney Airport between two planes and Australia's air controller shortage. Well, we know that yesterday's

0: incident at Sydney affected about 150 flights. But Justin, on a day-to-day basis, what sort of impact does a shortage of air controllers have on Australia's flight network?
1: So the shortage is one thing, and then the delays were also partly based on the fact that they had to clear these runways of these two aircraft, and that caused a backlog. There is a shortage, and that is having a knock-on effect. But it's normally something that can be managed, and managed by procedures and what they call handoff of aircraft to other. Maybe Sydney hands off to Melbourne and so forth. So it can be managed in a network approach.
0: How long does it take to train someone up to become an air controller, Justin?
1: About 18 months.
0: Okay, good to know. And before you go, the price of jet fuel, it's rather steadily climbing back towards its earlier year highs. Should we be expecting more expensive flights as the year plays out?
1: Yeah, I mean, look, nobody really knows what's going to go on in the Strait of Hormuz, and that's the million-dollar question. But yes, aviation fuel, just like petrol, is subject to the vagaries of the Middle East conflict. And if that isn't resolved, then yes, that'll lead to higher fuel prices, which will lead to higher ticket prices.
0: Justin, thanks for your time this afternoon.
1: No worries. Thank you.
0: That is Justin Wastnage. He is an aviation consultant, also an adjunct industry fellow at Griffith University, on that very scary incident in Sydney on the weekend with two planes almost colliding, and what an air controller shortage might mean for me, what it might mean for you. It is 14 past three.
2: Are there any winners in the cost of living crisis? What's causing the algal bloom?
3: Questions. They've never been more important. So the one thing we'll never question is our duty to keep asking. ABC News, keep asking.
0: Great to spend this afternoon with you, Evan, keeping you company until 6. I do hope your week is off to a very good start wherever you call home. Coming up next on Drive, I wonder whether you've noticed that the price of TVs, it is falling. It's falling significantly. I was thinking about how we watch our TVs this morning and what we're watching. The Logies are on this weekend, and well, it had me thinking about different changes and patterns and trends and just how little time I would spend watching something at a set broadcast time. And I thought, I wonder whether you're in the same boat. I want you to tell me, 1300 903 222, or you can text me on 0487 993 222. Are you someone who still watches TV at set broadcast times? And if you do, I want to know, what's worth watching at the moment? On the line, we have Karen in Nambour. Hi, Karen.
4: Hi.
0: Hi, Karen. Are you someone who still watches TV from time to time at the times that the networks might like you to watch the things?
4: Yes, from time to time, but I really think it's me trying to control screen time in general.
0: That's clever. That's really clever. If you don't always have everything at your fingertips, then it might make it a bit more limited. What are you watching at the moment? What's worth watching right now?
4: Well, I can only recommend it for watching on ABC iView because Race Around the World finished last night.
0: Sure thing.
4: But, yeah, that was really great. So I made that my Sunday night treat. Every Sunday night, I'd be there in the lounge watching the race.
0: Oh, that's a good way that's a good way to do it. Tell me, what did you enjoy about it?
4: Oh, I really enjoyed watching the filmmakers develop their style, because they're all young and they're learning a lot as they're doing it. It was really great. But I watched it in 1997, so I was really keen to do that, and I was feeling like I was trying to bring back 1997, perhaps, because I was living in Launceston, and we all gathered together to watch it in our street. Watching the race was a Sunday night thing.
0: Oh, I love that.
4: You couldn't catch up on iView back then, but it was really good.
0: No, it was either that or you had to rely on someone with the VHR. I remember as a young tacker watching it on TV, I was lucky enough that my mum would let me watch it as a seven-year-old. I don't know whether I should have been watching it or not, but I did. And it was a lot of fun. But, yeah, I lived in Launceston before moving to the Sunshine Coast. And from everything I know, Launceston would have felt a long way away from some of the places that they went then.
4: Yeah. When I moved there, we didn't even have SBS. And there was no McDonald's.
0: Oh, there you go. A sign of progress. Karen, lovely to chat with you. Thanks for throwing something into the mix. You have a great rest of the day.
4: Yeah, thanks, you too. Bye.
0: That's Karen in Nambour there on 1300 903 222. We're going to look at our changing viewing habits next. And also, what's shifting when it comes to TV prices? Why are they going down? Has a bit to do with surveillance, a few other factors in the role, but yes, a little bit eerie. Stay tuned for that. That's ahead on Drive, and then after the 3:30 headlines with Caitlin Story. I'm wondering if there's such thing as too much milk when it comes to milk intake for our little ones. Take a spotlight on, put a spotlight on that with our regular parenting chat. And then a little bit later today, I want to hear from you about the best places to see wildflowers as we ask you to weigh in on what is Australia's finest wildflower. That's all ahead. But to get us going with some good music, I think, I don't know, maybe it's my favourite. It's top two or three at least from INXS. It's Don't Change. I'm Evan, 18 past three, looking at our TVs next. Enjoy.
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0: this weekend, I've been thinking a lot about TV today and just how my own viewing habits have changed. I think about 15 years ago, a regular viewing night for me would include the news at 6:30 on SBS, the ABC at 7, and I'd probably watch the 7:30 report. Getting a bit of a trend here, aren't you? Or MasterChef as a special treat, depending on my mood. That's at least 1.5 hours of viewing every night at set scheduled times. Then things started to change. Yeah, I'd watch a bit of telly, maybe the news, maybe the 7:30 report, maybe a comedy, and stream the rest. Now, I don't even own a television. In a moment, we're going to find out why the price of TVs are falling, and there might be some major privacy concerns behind the fall. But before we do, I'd love for you to tell me, are you someone who still watches television, watching a show at a set broadcast time? And tell me, what do you think's worth watching at the moment? You can let me know on 1300 903 222, or you can send me a text on 0487 993 222. That's how you can get in contact. On the line is Davey in Toowoomba. Hi, Davey.
1: G'day, how you going?
0: I'm doing really well. Davey, are you someone who watches much TV?
1: I haven't had it under TV set since 2008 when I was in my last rental unit. Went to Adelaide to study and got rid of my TV then because it was distracting me. It wasn't too much of my time. In educational settings, they call the TV the idiot box for a reason.
0: Yes, I remember that term being thrown around.
1: You don't learn anything from it because you're just absorbing the content that's mass streamed to everybody.
0: I think that's a good point. It's a very sort of, it can be a very passive exercise, can't it?
1: Yeah, you're just sitting there passively absorbing content. You can't interact with it. You can't like the computer. I've got a computer or a smartphone or a tablet, you can interact with it. And you can source your content and find exactly what you want to find out. But the TV, you're sitting there absorbing it, it's just blaring it full volume at you, just, mind-numbingly stupid to watch it, you know?
0: Davey, that's a really, really interesting perspective. So you don't have a TV. You're like me. I don't own one either. I have a projector and a computer, and that's what I use to watch most things these days. Sometimes I watch sport, but I'll still sort of tune into whatever the channel is and their online platform to do it, and that will be at a set time. That's about it. Or if there's breaking news, I might turn on ABC News 24. But for you, Davey, given that you don't own a TV, how often will you actually just sit down and stream something?
1: Well, I go on YouTube sometimes and I sort of like select things I want to watch. I just do a search on YouTube to find information on what I want to find out. And I can get information that way on a certain topic rather than just being mass fed everything that everyone else is thinking, you know.
0: Davey, appreciate.
1: I've got a large library of books of technology and science and
0: way to go
1: nature and that sort of thing. I've got heaps of books here at home.
0: Oh,
1: I don't read fiction, just non-fiction.
0: I've got interesting.
1: Heaps of textbooks from university subjects and that.
0: Oh,
1: I did electrical engineering and physics and science and maths at university.
0: Brilliant, Davey. Sounds like you've got a great approach. Thanks so much for the chat.
1: Okay, thanks, Evan.
0: Davey in Toowoomba there. You are listening to Drive with me, Evan Wallace. I'm asking you at the moment, I'm asking you whether you watch TV. Are you someone who still watches TV at a set time? And if you do, what's worth watching at the moment? Hello to you, Mark from Morrowfield. You said two of the best shows on free-to-air at the moment are The Murdoch Mysteries on ABC and Homicide, Life on the Street on SBS Viceland. Both great dramas. Thanks for sharing that on 0487 993 222. Ramon Lovato is a professor of digital media at Swinburne University. He's also authored an upcoming book, Smart TV, which looks at the evolution of TV from the broadcast to the internet age. G'day, Ramon, and thanks for joining me on Drive.
2: Hello, Evan. How are you?
0: I'm doing really well. Before we look at what's happening with our TVs, do you still watch television yourself or is everything streamed at your home?
2: Oh, a bit of both, a bit of both. Watch a lot through the BVOD players too. So the iView, Nine Now, all of those players as well. So, yeah, we're like a hybrid household.
0: Fair enough. Nice description. Hybrid household. Now, you feature in a fascinating article today, which is in The Age and the Sydney Morning Herald, which shows the cost of the average TV has dropped 70% over the past decade. How can the TV manufacturers afford this?
2: Well, it's remarkable, isn't it? TVs are one of the very few things in our economy that, where the prices are going down. And partly it's because the prices of the components

0: rates have just, you know, continued to fall as like tech gets older. But the other reason is that TVs have become advertising platforms. So the TV in your house is actually a really capable device for showing you ads. And the way they do that is they watch what you watch. It's called automated content recognition.
1: That sounds scary. That sounds like one of those terms that sound like rather technical, but can be much more ominous in real life.
0: It's a little bit like song recognition apps. Like, do you remember Shazam? And, you know, those kinds of apps where you could play a couple of seconds of a song and it'd tell you what song it is. Well, there's a version of that for TVs, and most TVs have that built in now. And the major manufacturers have invested quite a lot in this over the last decade or so. And essentially they use that so that they can figure out, oh, well, you know, Evan watches this kind of show at this time. He might be in the market for this kind of product. They can make, they can make inferences based on, make inferences about your age, your interests, even, you know, what kind of politics you're into or what your sexual identity might be based on what kind of shows you like.
1: That's so interesting. And those tailoring and those ads that might come back towards us, does that only feature, say, for instance, on TV with our streaming services, or for instance, if I hop on a computer, is that say, for instance, shared with digital advertisers that if I'm searching the web, they can tell what my habits are based on how I might be using my smart TV?
0: It's mostly within the manufacturer's own platforms.
1: Okay.
0: So So if you have a Samsung TV, Samsung has a whole ads business now called Samsung TV Ads, and they even have their own channels built into the TV, and they sell ads against the channels, and they use their knowledge of what you watch to be able to tailor the ads very specifically to your interests.
1: Oh, that's so interesting and all a bit spooky. You are listening to Drive on ABC Radio Queensland with me, Evan Wallace, and speaking with Ramon Lobato. He is from Swinburne University, Professor of Digital Media there. I'm throwing out the question this afternoon, whether you still watch TV, and if you do, what's worth watching at the moment? You can tell me on 1300 903 222 or flip me a text on 0487 993 222. What's so funny about why our TVs are so much cheaper than what they were 10 years ago. Part of that is, quite scary in terms of data being harvested and what we've just heard about with automated content recognition. Producer Caitlin coined things neatly today, saying that data is worth more than gold. Just how lucrative is this data for the TV manufacturers?
0: Well, we don't know exactly, but in the US market, for example, some of the major manufacturers there, like Vizio, for example, they make about $40 a month per user based on the ads revenue that they generate. So it's quite a substantial amount. And if you add that up by, you know, each year that you might own the TV, which might be, you know, 5 years or whatever, it's a couple of hundred dollars, and that is often used to kind of subsidize the hardware cost of the TV. So sell the TV cheap, hope that people hold it for a long time, and generate ads, you know, each year, generate ad revenue each year that way.
1: Is it possible to get our TVs to stop watching us?
0: Yeah, there's a few things you can do. So you can just go through your settings and disable anything that relates to personalized advertising or to automated content recognition. So that's, you know, one step that you can take if you're not comfortable with this. I mean, some people will be comfortable with it. So others will say, oh, well, you know, everything we do online is tracked. But there's a lot of us that wouldn't be comfortable with this because, you know, TVs have never done this until recently, and TV viewing has always been a kind of a private activity. The other thing we probably just need to think about is just all being quite skeptical of anything that appears on our TV home screen, and just knowing that that's there basically as a result of an advertising agreement. So the shows that it promotes to you, it's actually not doing that based on because it thinks you might like those shows. It's doing that because it's sold those slots on the TV home screen to a streaming app or to some kind of content provider. And sometimes you even see now like cars and other kinds of commodities being promoted and advertised on the TV home screen. So basically it's all pay-for-play kind of real estate whenever you turn on your TV.
1: Ramon, before I let you go, you said you have a hybrid household there, so that means there is a bit of TV watching that happens. What's worth watching right now?
0: Oh, man. There's a good show called Cheaters on HBO Max that I'm really enjoying. And my kids are addicted to Gumball.
1: Gumball.
0: Yeah, Gumball.
1: Gumball. Gumball.
0: Animated show.
1: I need to find out what this is. It's gone over my head. I have a little 2-year-old at my home. Maybe she's a bit young for it.
0: It's probably, seven and up, I'd say.
1: Okay, fair enough. Hey, Ramon, thanks for your time this afternoon.
0: Good to chat with you, Evan. See you later.
1: Ron Lobato there. I wonder what you think. Is there anything out there that's worth watching these days that brings you back to the TV where you might be watching traditional TV scheduled at certain times? Tell me, do you still watch TV? 1-300-903-222 or 0487-993-222 is the text line. What's worth watching right now? That's how you can get in touch. We better find out what is making news today with Caitlin. G'day, Caitlin.
2: Good afternoon.
1: Caitlin, what's been happening?
2: Police are searching for five people who had threatened to who threatened a man with machetes and stole his SUV at Gundawindi on Queensland's southern border. It happened early this morning outside a local hotel. The 71-year-old wasn't hurt. His vehicle was later found abandoned at the Tamala Mission in northern New South Wales. And an injured bushwalker has been treated to hospital after spending a night stranded in the Glasshouse Mountains on the Sunshine Coast hinterland, Liam O'Connell reports.
3: The man in his 20s was hiking alone at Mount Biwa when he plunged several metres down the mountain's southern face later on Saturday afternoon. He managed to call 000, but rescue crews were unable to extract him safely before dark. Four technical rescuers from the Queensland Fire Department spent the night perched on the side of the mountain with the man, keeping him safe, warm and fed. He had an ankle injury and grazes and bruises, but was in a stable condition. A helicopter winched him to safety on Sunday morning, and he was taken to Sunshine Coast University Hospital. The rescuers made their own way down the mountain.
2: Conservationists at Karawinya National Park are celebrating a major milestone with up to 150 endangered bilbies being released into habitat outside the park's predator-proof fence. The translocation is part of a long-term recovery program aimed at re-establishing a self-sustaining wild population with hopes visitors will one day be able to spot bilbies in their natural habitat. Save the Bilby Fund CEO Kev Bradley says it's the culmination of decades of work by conservationists, volunteers and local communities.
4: And I've been here since bilbies were non-detectable in that enclosed twice now. And I was in a former life, I worked within the zoo industry and bred some of those initial bilbies up that were released here. And I think all of that work and all of those people that have supported us deserve this. So it's a fantastic place to be in.
2: And we'll have more news at 4 o'clock.
1: Ever seen a bilby in the wild, Caitlin?
2: I have not. It's like one of those things I want to do, for
1: Me
2: sure.
1: too. I've not seen one in the wild proper. Been in a really big enclosure in the Northern Territory. So one of those situations where acres and acres and acres have been fenced off for wild cats. And that was pretty cool, seeing a baby bilby about.
2: Aww, so cute.
1: Yeah, like halfway towards seeing one in the wild, but I would love to see one out in the desert one day. It's on the bucket list.
2: Yeah.
1: We've been talking TV today with the Logies happening this weekend. And news that over the last 10 years, the average TV, it's plummeted and cost 76%, massive, with data harvesting being a big part behind that. Also components too. Are you someone who still watches the TV, Caitlin?
2: I do not watch free-to-air. I was like an early streamer, so I used to watch like The Daily Show and The Colbert Report on iTunes back in the day. So I've been streaming for a really, really long time. But yeah, so I'm all about the streaming now, unfortunately. I'm not one of the free-to-air people.
1: Do you agree with Mark from Field? He says the main reason why nobody watches TV anymore is that most of the programming is badly scripted, poorly directed, so-called reality TV, which he says is absolute crap.
2: Mate,
1: Mark's thoughts.
2: I agree with you, Mark. Every time I happen to catch it at my parents' place, if my dad is watching it, I'm like, what are we watching? What is happening? It's just, yeah, it's not great.
1: We're going to find out about milk next, if there's such thing as too much milk. An important conversation.
2: Yeah, absolutely. This is something parents definitely need to know, grandparents too. If your kiddo has transitioned from boob milk to cow's milk and they're just loving it, you need to be a bit careful. It can get away from you. I know my own kid loves it. And we've had to get a blood tested because it can cause problems.
1: Interesting. I'm looking forward to finding out about that one. Caitlin, thank you so much.
2: Thank you.
1: That is next. We are also going to be making our way to Wide Bay to find out about the battle to save one of regional Queensland's loudest traditions. But here's Simple Minds first and...

0: Simple Mind, Promise You a Miracle. It is 19 minutes to 4. You listen to Drive on ABC Radio Queensland. In a moment, if you have a toddler in your life, maybe a little person in your life that you like to hang out with, that you might play a bit of a big role in, then you probably give them cow's milk, potentially to help sleep, maybe as a reward with a bubby chino, as I like to call them. But doctors are now warning that too much cow's milk, it could be a big problem. More on that next.
1: For everything White Bay.
2: I live at Moorpark Beach. I just love the community environment. Everyone's always welcoming wherever you go.
1: ABC White Bay.
0: And you're welcome to weigh in on what's worth watching right now on 1300 903 222. You can text me also on 0487 993 222. Been thinking about how we watch TV this morning and across the day, because the Logies are on this weekend, and also stumbled across a stat that showed that the cost of an average TV had plummeted 70% over the last 10 years. That just stands out dramatically compared to, well, essentially everything else. So you can tell me what's worth watching. Maybe you like Davey in Toowoomba and you don't have a TV. He hasn't had one since 2008. Or maybe you're someone who really likes to have a treat in your life, where you'll hop on to watch something on a Sunday. We heard earlier from Jenny in Nambour, who was talking about how much she enjoyed, Karen in Nambour rather, how much she enjoys watching Round the World every Sunday night on live TV. That was something that she was enjoying as a treat in her world. A few recommendations that came from Mark in Morrowfield. Phil in Pomona, are you someone who watches much TV these days?
3: Oh, I used to watch lots.
0: Oh, what about these days?
3: My TV hasn't had an aerial connected to it maybe 5 or more years.
0: Well, that might have an impact on whether you watch something or not.
3: Yeah, but it has an internet cable, because it's an older TV.
0: Sure.
3: It doesn't work through the air. It's had an internet cable, and I watch things like Rowan and Martin's Laughing.
0: Ah, what do you like about that?
3: Oh, well, Goldie Hawn.
0: Fair enough. Phil and Pomona, appreciate your time this afternoon.
3: Have a nice day.
0: Phil in Pomona there, still watching the TV time to time, but without an antenna. Well, doctors are warning that many children are filling up on cow's milk and ending up iron deficient. Wow. Gee whiz, sometimes with life-threatening consequences. To tell us more is Professor of Paediatrics Desiree Silver, Co-Director of Origins at the Kids Research Institute Australia. Good afternoon to you, Desiree.
4: Hello. Hi there, Evan.
0: What happens when children drink too much cow's milk?
4: Look, you know, I think parents sort of don't realise this, but, you know, unfortunately, when you drink lots of cow's milk, the cow's milk actually, first of all, it has got very little iron in it. And what it does, the calcium actually displaces some of the absorption of iron as well. So it's not just about the fact that you're not getting much iron, you're actually stopping your body from absorbing the iron that it should be getting.
0: That's interesting. So do we have a situation here that if kids are filling up too much on milk, then that's making it harder for them to absorb iron effectively?
4: That's right. Absolutely right. And, you know, if for some reason, you know, we've seen, and you mentioned the Origin study, which is basically what I'm a co-director of. So that's a longitudinal study, the birth cohort. We've got 10,000 families, and we're following them up, from pregnancy into early childhood. You know, to look at all those environmental factors that influence the development of chronic disease, you know, like allergies, obesity, poor mental health. And, you know, part of that is lots of questionnaires, and we also want to take, you know, some samples as well, because, you know, it's really important to have those analysed, you know, urine samples, blood, stool. And most parents, you know, they're kind of a little bit unhappy about us taking blood, understandably, particularly from a 1 and a 3-year-old child. So we said, look, you know, we'll give you then your iron levels back and your hemoglobin results back. So it was actually a real surprise when we found that a large number of children have got, iron deficient. Children grow fast, so they use up a lot of their iron. But we were surprised that, over 50% of them had surprisingly, low iron.
0: That's a lot. Over 50% of the children in your research.
4: 50% and 20% at very low iron. That's in the under 5 year olds.
0: Oh,
4: and that's, we know that's, you know, we know that they're using up a lot of iron to grow, so they also need to have that replaced. And if you're giving them lots of cow's milk, and not the right foods, you know, like highly processed foods or foods that don't have a lot of iron in them, then they are going to run into trouble. And it starts off where they basically have a low iron stores, but that can then lead to anemia, which is obviously a much more serious complication of iron deficiency.
0: You're listening to ABC Drive with me, Evan Wallace. I'm chatting to Professor of Paediatrics Desiree Silver about children drinking too much milk and it causing iron deficiency, potentially even anemia as the worst case situation. What is your advice then, Professor Desiree Silver, to parents out there in terms of getting the balance right?
4: Yeah, look, you know, I think it's important that, you know, we you're quite right in saying getting the balance right. So I think it's important if you realise that, yes, cows, the trouble is milk just fills your child up, so they don't want to eat food. So I think when, you know, we normally in the first year of life, if they are needing to drink milk, it's breast milk obviously is the best, but if not, they move on to formula, and it's over 1 year of age, we sort of say, yeah, you can have some cow's milk. Now, with the cow's milk, we would say, you know, not more than 2 cups a day. So you know, they can have their cow's milk in the morning and night after they've eaten food and not have it replacing food. I think that's really important.
0: Appreciate your time this afternoon, Desiree. Thanks so much for chatting with me on Drive.

0: 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Thanks, Evan.
1: That is Professor of Paediatrics Desiree Silver, Co-Director of Origins at the Kids Research Institute Australia. And if you are concerned at all about your child's iron levels, well, the best thing to do is to go along to the doctors, get a test and see how they are tracking along. Better find out what's happening on our roads.
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1: Brad, good afternoon to you.
3: Yeah, very good afternoon, Evan. A little bit happy this afternoon, actually. So let's start off around the Sunshine Coast. We've got a couple of crashes, actually. So there's been a crash, Bells Creek, Artil Road and Roy's Road near the Bruce Highway at Bells Creek. There has been minor delays there. And then we've got a secondary crash in after that on Calland Road, westbound at Bells Creek, Artil Road, at Little Mountain. There's heavy delays both ways through there. Of course, we usually see that general peak through there, but very heavy through there. And also general delays outbound on Calland Road is slow. Through Clowndon West after Nicollin Way roundabout. So a couple of crashes getting cleared at the moment. We do have a breakdown as well. Bruce Highway southbound shoulder near the Mile Road exit at Caroy, and a tree down at Cambroon, that's south of Kenilworth. Mullaney, Kenilworth Road northbound before Sunday Creek Road. Take it easy on the roads. Very gusty conditions in some areas, so you may experience a bit of extra debris on the roads. Nicollin Way busy through Boccarina. Kawana Way a little bit busy around Main Drive this afternoon. Around the northern beaches, a little bit of stop start on Yamundi Noosa Road heading outbound through Noosaville, and the Dunella Bridge both ways. Some minor delays through there around the roadwork zones. Elsewhere, around Maryborough, there's been a crash at Granville. Tiger Street Bridge near Kent Street, and no delays there at the moment. No problems reported around Bundaberg. It is busy around Bundaberg Central. Children's Road slows through South Bingara around the roadwork zones. And around Toowoomba and the Darling Downs, around Toowoomba itself actually at Harristown, there's been a single vehicle crash. James Street is currently closed near West Ray Street at the shopping centre, and minor delays both ways. I'm back from ATM. More details after 4:15 on ABC Radio Queensland.
1: Thanks, Brad. We'll catch you then. Brad Hunter there telling you what you need to know. All really busy at the moment, especially around the Sunshine Coast. Just confirmation then that there has been a crash around Little Mountain, Bells Creek Arterial Road, Caloundra Road intersection, two lanes blocked southbound toward Aura. Use another route. Seems like quite a significant one there. As always, love to hear from you, our eyes and ears out there. And if you see anything out on the roads that you think we need to know about, well, you can call us 1300 903 222, or if it's safe to do so, send me a text 0487 993 222. Those numbers as well. I'd like to hear from you whether you still watch TV. Yes, the Logies are on this weekend. We've been thinking about how we watch television, and it was so much cheaper to buy a TV than it was 10 years ago. That surprised me. 70% cheaper than 10 years ago. So do you still watch it? And if you do, what's worth watching at the moment? Hello to you, Casey and Majimba. You said, hi, Evan and the team. I haven't watched free-to-air for about 5 years. Reality TV, poor programming, increased advertising time. The fat commercials are now louder. We used to use the mute button, which was good for family time. Then you've said, I might stream for an hour or two overnight. Our TV has become an electric photo board / nightlight. Yeah, TVs as photo boards. I've seen that happening. Nice perspective there. Casey Majimba, thanks for your message on 0487 993 222. I don't own a TV. Producer Caitlin doesn't either. A few more of you also without TV. But what about you? Do you watch it? Do you watch the telly? Do you sit down to watch something at a set broadcast time? And if you do, what is worth watching? In a moment, we'll find out about a cannon, where the push is there to save it in town and make sure that it continues to fire for years to come. To take us there, well, this song isn't very cannon-like at all. It is Sorrento Moon by Tina Arena, a fine song though, all the same.

0: Mr. Intermoon by Tina Arena. Well, every week for generations, the boom of a small cannon has rung out across a Queensland town, marking time and bringing the community together. But after nearly 150 years, the tradition in Maryborough has found itself in the firing line, caught up in the state's weapons classification system. Now, locals are urging authorities to grant an exemption before the city takes its final shot. Olivia Nunes-Malik has the story.
1: For Carmel Murdoch, the loud bang of the cannon being fired was once synonymous with the weekly markets in Maryborough.
2: People have grown up with it, and it's just something that has been part of their lives here. It's just something that's of which the community is quite proud.
1: The weapon, known as the time cannon, has a unique connection to the regional city. While it is not known when the cannon was created or how it ended up in Australia, Miss Murdoch recounts the interesting tale of its journey to the town.
2: Now, the cannon was originally discovered buried in sand on Marbieg Island by our Premier of the day, Premier Douglas, in 1877. And he took the cannon back to Brisbane, had it cleaned up, and gave it to the people of Maryborough as a Christmas gift.
1: For those who didn't have a watch in the late 1800s, the cannon served as an official timekeeping method.
2: The ship's captains who had their ships tied up at the port could reset their chronometers before they sailed out to sea. All of the people who were working in the sugarcane fields and other farms, they would hear that cannon being fired and they all knew it was 1 o'clock. Okay, let's stop and have lunch.
1: The cannon lost that job when Maryborough's clock tower was built in the late 1890s and spent the next 60 years as a tourist landmark before being placed in storage over theft concerns in the 1950s. But in the 1980s, the cannon fired up interest once again as the city looked for tourist draw cards.
2: What did we have that nobody else had? It was decided that they would fire at the time cannon. They made one replica that could be mounted onto the float and another replica that could be towed on a trolley and could be fired then. They also made a replica that was unable to be fired and sat outside the front of City Hall. And the original was put into a museum down in Wharf Street.
1: The cannon became a regular fixture at the weekly markets from the 1980s until 2024, when it fell silent. Queensland Police's weapons licensing branch said the cannon had been incorrectly classified by the former government. Fraser Coast Councillor Paul Truscott has found navigating the weapons classification system complicated.
3: Initially, we were told that the shot that was used in the cannon, so it fires a blank, basically, but it has some black powder in it. But there was never a projectile or any sort of actual weapon in the cannon. We were told that that was illegal.
1: Councillor Truscott hopes the original cannon can be recategorised as an antique firearm to remain on display in the museum.
3: This is not a weapon that is easily transportable. It's not like someone can just walk down the street with it and not be noticed and try and rob a bank. Should definitely be exempt from that because it was built prior to 1901 and there are exemptions around that.
1: An antique firearm is defined by Queensland law as a weapon created before January 1st, 1901 that does not require a license as it is either a muzzle loader, cap and ball piece or uses ammunition that cannot be purchased at a store. University of Southern Queensland Associate Law Professor Andrew Hemming said there is no clearly defined path.
4: It doesn't fit into any clear classification, given that it's an antique. If it was taken that as a tourist attraction, as something to put Maryborough on the map, an exemption could be made, provided all sorts of checks and balances were put in.
1: Councillor Truscott sees the replicas as part of the solution, but Mr. Hemming says their more recent vintage may actually complicate matters.
4: The replicas are probably easier to maintain and are less likely to foul up. The replicas, though, of course, fall foul of the 1901.
1: A Queensland Police spokesperson says they were working closely with council to reach a lawful resolution with community safety as the primary consideration. If the

0: council's exemption request is rejected, the cannons will be welded shut and put into storage, ending a tradition that has echoed through Maryborough for decades.
1: The cannon has been part of the history of Maryborough, apart from Edinburgh and other places. I don't know of too many places in Australia that have their cannon being fired.
2: Oh, doesn't that sound great? I wonder whether you are a fan of the Maryborough Cannons and what you'd like to see happen there. You can let me know. 0487 993 222. That's my text line, or you can give me a call on 1300 903 222. Coming up after the 4 o'clock news, we're going to be digging into the world of politics and development. Are they getting too cosy in Queensland? We'll speak to ABC investigative reporter Liam Walsh after the 4 o'clock news about a curious development case that's slated for between the Sunshine Coast and Brisbane. So a planning instrument change to include housing, and that happened after landowners and a developer donated $50,000 to the LNP for a dinner with the Deputy Premier and Planning Minister, Jarrod Bleijie. That is ahead. That is after the 4 o'clock news. And I also would love to hear from you. Where are the best places to see wildflowers where you call home? What are your favourite spots, your best tips? We are on the lookout for Australia's best wildflower. And we want Queensland to win. But I wonder whether you've got some spots that might just help show them off. Right now, it is 4 and it is news time.
3: Because I'm just so grateful I had such a great outcome.
4: Making every day better.
3: Can't wait for that feeling that I'll have when I cross the finish line, because for me these days, those achievements are so much more.
5: Well, for me, it's a mission.
4: Connected to you. ABC Wide Bay.

0: ABC News, good afternoon. I'm Michael Bausch. The Prime Minister has told his party room there is scope to compromise on the federal government's under-fire sports betting crackdown. Labor is scrambling to save the draft laws. The opposition and Greens won't support the legislation unless the government bans predatory incentives like free bets. Anthony Albanese told colleagues in Canberra practical changes are needed so both sides of politics can agree on the final bill.
1: Further work and amendments that'll be carried, I think, with bipartisan support about inducements and making sure that those issues are dealt with in a constructive way.
0: The Queensland government's been accused of trying to dump a metric that exposes the state's buckling child welfare system. His state political reporter Laura Lavelle.
2: The workload management tool shows how many youths child safety officers are responsible for at any time. The Together Union's Dee Spink says the Department of Child Safety, in its latest bargaining agreement offer, proposed it be removed and replaced.
3: We're actually seeking to expand the workload management tool as part of this bargaining process, but the department has told us they want to remove it.
2: Premier David Crisafulli seemingly contradicted his department this morning, saying he doesn't want the tool removed.
4: My view is it should remain as it is, so there's a benchmark.
2: Child Safety Minister Amanda Cam was contacted but declined to comment.
0: New health figures show bulk billing has picked up nationwide after an injection of federal government cash into GP subsidies. The rate of fully subsidised medical visits climbed to 84.1% during the June quarter. That's up almost 5% from the same time last year. AMA spokesman Professor Julian Raitt has welcomed the increase, but says the funding model still encourages doctors to rush appointments.
5: The bulk billing incentives and the existing Medicare scheme, of course, encourage very short consultations, and we're actually calling on the government to try and modernise Medicare and actually improve the rebates for longer consultations as well.
0: Disability advocacy groups have condemned proposed federal changes to the NDIS during a joint address to the National Press Club. Details from Naz Campanella.
6: Three groups, including People with Disability Australia, services provider Aruma and Women with Disability Australia, have joined forces to speak out against proposed changes to the NDIS Act. Megan Spindler-Smith from People with Disability Australia said the changes would be harmful and did not address issues the community were concerned about.
7: Making sure that providers are safe and that they themselves are not committing fraud.
6: The federal government says the bill, designed to reduce the cost of the NDIS by around $36 billion over the next 4 years, does contain measures to identify and investigate fraud.
0: The Federal Transport Minister says she's had a serious talk with the head of Air Services Australia about a major shortage of air traffic controllers. Roster issues disrupted Sydney Airport on Saturday, with over 150 flights running late. To make things worse, two workers were stood down yesterday after two passenger jets almost crashed into each other on the tarmac. Catherine King says the agency knows the weekend chaos was totally unacceptable for travellers.
8: What happened over the weekend, they accept was unacceptable for passengers in particular. But I do want to give a shout out to the air traffic controllers who are dealing with, you know, a really stressful and difficult job. They did a very good job over the weekend to try and manage the disruptions as best they could.
0: Queensland's Premier has confirmed the state is talking with the NRL about bringing the 2028 Grand Final to Brisbane. Reports suggest a security lockdown for a papal tour of Sydney at the time could see the showpiece game held elsewhere. Western Australia is circling, but David Crisafulli says Lang Park is the clear choice.
4: At the moment, I'm not sure WA's rugby league heartland just quite yet. I know they're working on it. I think it would make complete sense for the NRL to choose Queensland, and we will continue to put that case forward.
0: Queensland's weather, fine across the state tomorrow, becoming cloudy in the far west during the day. Some morning frost for southern regions as well as the central interior. Brisbane, 11 to 25. Ipswich, 6 to 24. The Gold Coast, 8 to 24. The Sunshine Coast, 8 to 23. A possible late shower in the southeast on Wednesday, fine for Thursday, partly cloudy on Friday. On Moreton Bay, seas around 1.5 metres. 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
11: Well, I know the change to allow developer money back into Queensland politics is one that sits uncomfortably with many of you. In a moment, you're going to hear about an interesting case involving a $50,000 donation, a potential development site between the Sunshine Coast and Brisbane, and a planning instrument being changed to include housing for that development site. More on that in just a moment. Also, did you hear about the dramatic rescue at the Glasshouse Mountains over the weekend with a man stranded overnight, 17 hours? Not fun, but everyone ended up okay. I want to make sure that the next person that's rescued isn't you or a loved one. So up next, we'll take a closer look on what you should be doing to stay safe. And we'll stay in nature with our AVC poll up for Australia's top wildflower. I'd love to hear from you. Where is the best place where you call home, where you see wildflowers? That's ahead. 1300 903 222 is my phone line, or you can send me a text on 0487 993 222. Also, let's keep the conversation going on how we watch our TVs these days. The Logies, they're this weekend. And news today that the average cost of a television has plummeted by 70% over 10 years. So my question for you is, do you still watch the telly? And if you do, what is still worth watching? That is all ahead. Let's have a look at how our weather's sitting right now. Well, Applethorpe, it's still 8, and Warwick, it's 8 as well. If you're in Applethorpe or Warwick or Toowoomba where it's 10, let me know. That seems very cold. Is that what you're feeling right now? Is it as cold as it sounds? That takes me right back to Tassie. In Dolby, it's 10. In Kingaroy, it's 14. Beerbarum and Gundy, it is 18. Gaindar, it's 19. Maroochydore, 20. Nambour, 20. Roma, 20. Tawantin, Harvey Bay and Gympie, 21, Maryborough 22, and Bundaberg, it is 23.
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11: I'm scratching my head over those temperatures that are coming through. Is that what you've got? If you have a personal weather device at home, go out into the garden if that's where it is, or maybe it's at home, maybe you've got a much more fantastic whiz-bang system, and tell me just how cold it is. Especially if you're on the other side of the Great Dividing Range. I mean, that's what producer Anita is telling me at the moment. It is in Applethorpe and Warwick, 8 there, Toowoomba 10. But what are you experiencing right now? Is it the big wind that we're hearing about around Brisbane and the cool change that's come through? I'd really like to know, because that seems inordinately cold. Remember, I'm a newcomer, a blow-in, so many ways. 1300 903 222, or text me 0487 993 222. Just how cold is it at your place? It is 4:08.
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11: Build, baby, build. That's been the mantra of the Deputy Premier, Jarrod Bleij, who says the state government has been elected to fix the housing crisis. But how close is too close when it comes to the relationship between developers and the government? Questions have been raised about donations to the LNP while they've been on a development approval bonanza, particularly after laws that ban developers donating to state politics were overturned. To fill us in on this story is investigative journalist for the ABC, Liam Walsh. Hi, Liam.
15: Good afternoon.
11: The Deputy Premier, Jarrod Bleij, personally approved town planning changes for a piece of land north of Brisbane. What's your investigation uncovered?
15: So what we've seen is that the Deputy Premier has personally ticked off on these changes that have really championed housing in an area that was really looking at industrial development. And one of the key landholders in that area has been a developer who a month earlier had donated $50,000 for a private lunch with the Deputy Premier.
11: Okay. Now, that developer, David Trass, says he hasn't had the chance to have lunch yet with the Deputy Premier. What's been Jarrod Bleij's response?
15: Well, look, it's been very muted, to tell the truth. I mean, we put through some detailed questions and we got a fairly straight bat response about, you know, hey, look, we need to develop housing, which, yeah, look, no one's going to dispute that. Mr. Trask, by the way, look, he was very good. He got on the phone, had a chat through us. He himself says, hey, look, there is no problems with the perception of conflict of interest. He says, hey, look, the land was, you know, always eyed off at some stage for, or the great area's been eyed off for residential development. And he says, look, he hasn't spoken to the state government about his proposals for the area.
11: Tell me a bit more about this piece of land that's due to be developed.
15: So it's at Narangba. It's about 45 minutes north of Brisbane, around Burpengary and North Lakes. And it's, look, you know, you've got big blocks of land around there. Some of it's scrub, some of it's nice flat, you know, grassland that's there. There's like some equestrian centres around. It's near a highway. And what you can see is that there's like this been very big push around the area for increased housing, because a lot of the spots are zoned rural residential. So that means, you know, when you've got your one house on a big acreage sort of area, and that's gradually being turned over in the greater area to be subdivided up into blocks of land.
11: You're listening to ABC Radio Queensland Drive with me, Evan Wallace. I'm chatting to investigative reporter Liam Walsh about development in Queensland, in particular a rather contentious one in Narangba. We're having this conversation against the backdrop of Queensland's donation laws having changed quite significantly. Bring us up to speed, Liam. What exactly has changed?
15: So in earlier this year, roughly February and March, we had an 8-year ban in Queensland on developers being able to donate to both local government and to state politics. Now, the LNP argued that this was effectively a gerrymander, which, you know, they're arguing, hang on, Labor gets a lot of union donations. While developers can't donate to us, that's a restriction on their freedom. So what they said is, right, we're going to overturn this law. So on a state level, developers will be able to donate to politics. Now, it remains on a local government level.
11: On the Sunny Coast, which is where I am, we've recently seen Blair approve a development in Halls Creek. Now, that development site, it's been controversial for years, with previous mayors saying the loss of the green site would lead to an unbroken 250-kilometre urban sprawl from Noosa to Coolangatta on the Gold Coast, nicknamed Noosagatta. What powers then, Liam, does the Deputy Premier have to get development projects underway like this?
15: Well, what we've seen for a long time, there's been an agency, a very powerful land agency in Queensland called Economic Development Queensland. And the shareholding minister is the planning minister, who in this case is Jared Blay. Now, in the last, since the LNP's come into power, they've really, really gone much harder on housing policy and how willing they're willing to use things called a priority development area, which is run by EDQ. So when they've got that, the beauty of having these priority development areas in spots like that are that it basically blows a hole through council planning schemes. It overrides the council planning schemes. And even more, and I've spoken to developers who like PDAs, because the one thing it stops is what they call a third-party appraisal. Basically, at the moment, if you want to, say, build a 50-storey apartment block in a 10-storey zone, you have to run the gauntlet of getting a council approval, and then you have to go to courts as well, potentially, if somebody tries to oppose it. When you've got an area that's developed as a PDA, that court option isn't in play, so it's quite a powerful tool for developers. It's incentive for developers to have a PDA there.
11: Really? So that means that, essentially, it's just it would all fall to the state government to make a final call. So with state governments being able to essentially trump local councils, overrule them in this situation, that's a lot of power sitting with the state government.
15: It is a lot of power, but you've got this catch-22. We need development, yeah? And if we don't have development, we're going to have another, you know, the housing crisis will be, you know, intensified. And one of the arguments in the past has been that there is so much, you know, bureaucratic tape to get through. People are so risk adverse that we don't get any development done. I mean, one of the criticisms, for instance, one of the changes we've seen in Woolloongabba in Brisbane is the state government, when they put in a PDA there. And again, these have existed for a long, long time. But when they renewed their PDA in Woolloongabba, they actually stripped out a bunch of special flood protections that were there. And the argument could be made, well, hang on, bureaucrats in the past have been too risk adverse and we're not getting anything done that way. So it's very much a balancing act. And I guess that's one, though, that the communities are really going to have to weigh up for themselves.
11: All to unfold and to keep a very close eye on. Liam, thanks so much for the chat this afternoon.
15: Oh, no, thank you for your time.
11: Investigative journalist for the ABC, Liam Walsh, talking development in Queensland and a controversial approval in Narangba just north of Brisbane. Well, not just 45 minutes, where after Moreton Bay Council made the request to the government for land to be covered by a temporary planning instrument, it only received the green light from Planning Minister and Deputy Premier Jared Blay after the longer-term planning scheme was amended to include housing along with commercial, industrial, mixed-use development in the area. It's a zone where landowners and developer David Trask had donated $50,000 for a private lunch with the Deputy Premier. state government has confirmed that it raised housing as a requirement in the area. You can read more about that story online, and you're welcome to tell me what you think on 1300 903 222, or you can send me a text on 0487 993 222. Traffic next, that's ahead. We're also going to be taking a closer look at hiking safety. It's such a popular pastime in our part of the world, isn't it? We're spoiled for trails. But what happens if you get hurt or lost and have to be rescued? Well, that's what happened to one young man over the weekend at Mount Biwa. We'll speak to one of his rescuers next. And after 4:30, our regular conversation on misinformation, all sorts of rumours that are running riot on social media at the moment, including some about the census. That is ahead, and we're going looking for wildflowers. Yeah, I'm excited about that. That's all to come.
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11: It is 16 past four, and you're also welcome to join in the conversation this afternoon. Love for you to tell me, do you still watch TV? Yeah, the cost of an average TV or telly has plummeted by 70% over the last 10 years. I find that really interesting. It's also the Logies this weekend. I'm wondering whether you care, whether you'd even have a skin in the game, because lots of you telling me on 0487 993 222, not much worth watching these days. You can call me too, 1300 903 222. Do you still watch television, and what is worth watching?
9: 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Traffic.
11: And what's happening on our roads? Let's find out with Brad Hunter. Hi, Brad.
18: Yeah, good afternoon, Em. There's been quite a bit happening on our roads around the Sunshine Coast in particular. Bells Creek, we had a crash. Bells Creek, Artill Road and Roy's Road near the Bruce Highway. That's all been cleared. There was some minor delays there. Crash cleared up as well on Clowns Road, westbound of Bells Creek, Artill Road, a Little Mountain. Delays have eased in both directions there. So pretty well normal peak through there, just a minor build-up. Still busy outbound through Clowns Road West for general peak conditions after Nickel Way roundabout. Got a breakdown sitting on the Bruce Highway southbound and shoulder near the Mile Road exit Caroy, and also a tree down at Cambroon south of Kenilworth, Mullaney Kenilworth Road northbound before Sunday Creek Road. So just extra care through there. A little bit busy around the Dinella Bridge this afternoon in both directions with those upgrade works, so just be aware of those changed traffic conditions. Still a crash getting cleared up at Maryborough Granville, Tiger Street Bridge near Kent Street. There's been no delays though. Pretty good run around Bundaberg. Has been generally busy at times on Children's Road through South Bingra, and some build-up as well around Kalki and Ashfield on Bundaberg Ring Road around Telegraph Road. And better news around Toowoomba. We had that early crash in Harristown. James Street's been reopened. That's all cleared near Westray Street and the shopping centre, and delays these both ways. I'm Brad from ATM. More details around 4 to 5 on ABC Local Radio Queensland.
11: Brad, I don't own a television at all. I haven't for, well, on and off for the last few years. Oh. I've been without one. Do you still own a TV?
18: Yes.
11: Do you still watch it?
18: I do, actually. Yeah, it's been going for some time, actually. I've touched wood, it's been pretty good. So, yeah, I still watch the old. Look, I'm very old school, Evan, because I don't do streaming or download things. I'm a Blu-ray collector.
11: Oh, very nice. They need a bit of love these days.
18: I generally love, some real-life documentaries on TV and things like that. So, yeah, and I sometimes listen to radio through the TV.
11: Ah, yeah, it's something that you can absolutely do. Hopefully listening to Drive, ABC Queensland Drive.
18: That's right.
11: Brad, before I let you go, Pete from Yandina, he sent you a good one. A good joke, that is. He said,
18: oh, good.
11: I finally figured out what's wrong with my brain, Brad. On the left side, there's nothing right, and on the right side, there's nothing left.
18: I think we've got the same problem.
11: Oh, goodness gracious me.
18: Great, love it.
11: Brad, you take care. We'll catch you after 4:30.
18: Good on you, Evan.
11: Brad Hunter there. We've been talking TVs. Brad says he's a traditionalist, doesn't mind a good doco here and there, has a good Blu-ray collection as well. Oh, man, who embraces tradition. Someone who I don't think owns a TV is Brad at North Arm. Hi, Brad.
19: Hey, mate, how are you?
11: I'm doing really, really well. Brad, I don't think you have a TV. I remember you saying that. Tell me about the last TV you owned.
19: The last TV I had was, I got rid of it in the early 2000s, but it weighed about 50 kilos. It was an old CRT TV, but a big one, like what you would have called back in those days, a big screen.
11: Wow. We're talking maybe, what, 40 centimetres or so?
19: Maybe even bigger, 60 centimetres maybe, I think it was.
11: That is big for the day.
19: It was a big Sony, or not, one of those big brand TVs. Yeah. Yeah. They're dangerous, though, mate. They're dangerous. My daughter was 3 years old. She climbed up on the little entertainment unit, reached the top of the TV, managed to somehow reach the top of the TV, and it's come back down over the top of her. And luckily, the top of it, like the screen part, rolled over her and it tipped back over upside down.
11: Oh.
19: So she didn't get hurt, but the potential was just, yeah, it was horrific to think about it.
11: Oh, Brad, that is scary. Do you think that played a role in deciding to ditch the television?
19: Oh, well, more the amount of advertising that was coming into TV and the amount of reality TV, in inverted commas, kind of turned me off. I just got sick and tired of it. You'd watch 2 minutes of TV and get 2 minutes of ads.
11: I can appreciate that very, very much. So that's why we love our ABC.
19: Absolutely, mate. Absolutely. Yes, I get my entertainment from the ABC and a certain social media channel that shows movies and things.
11: Way to
19: and
11: go.
19: That's about it.
11: Really good. Yeah. Brad, what are you getting up to for the rest of the day?
19: Rest of the day, mate, I've got to cut up a little bit of firewood. We had that rain come through before, so I'm just tidying a few things up. And me and my dog, I'm going to sit down, and he's not allowed to have a beer, but I'm going to.
11: Oh, what a good way to start the week. Brad, you take care, and we'll talk to you soon.
19: Too easy, mate. Thanks, hey. Have a great one.
11: You too. Brad in North there. If he doesn't own a TV, and I'm wondering whether you do, you can tell me 0487 993 222, or you can call me on 1300 903 222. And if you do own one, do you still watch it? Do you still use it to watch shows that are broadcast at a certain time? Love to hear from you. Hello to Jeanette in Tingura, north of Kingaroy. She said, g'day, Evan. He said, it's 14 degrees here at present. That is chilly, isn't it? And you said, you've just had 4.5 mils of rain, icy cold wind. And you've also said, I don't watch TV. I don't have a computer, just my phone. If there's something interesting on the ABC that I want to watch, and that's not much, I do iView on my phone. I'm semi-retired. I still have work. I've got an acreage to look after, so I don't have time to watch TV. Jeanette, thanks so much for your message there on 0487 993 222. Hope everything goes well the rest of the day there at the acreage, and a bit more warm weather comes your way. Chilly. Yeah, really chilly temperatures. 8 in Applethorpe right now. Had a look at the Bureau website. That is cold. You can let me know how cold it is where you are on 1300 903 222. You can send me a text, 0487 993 222. Up next, be taking a closer look at hiking safety. But to take us there, this is a song that I can't listen to without thinking of Love Actually.

0: Look, it's quite a cheery song, at least at the sound of it, but it's in a very sad moment of Love Actually. It is the Bay City Rollers and Bye Bye Baby. You are listening to Drive across Queensland. Great to be spending this afternoon with you. Evan here until 6. Wonder whether you might be watching much TV tonight. I've been asking you that question today. The Logies on this weekend and the cost of a television plummeting so much over the last 10 years. 70% to be precise. That is quite a lot. You can weigh in 1300 903 222. But let's have a closer look at hiking safety. I wonder whether you heard the story about an injured hiker who had to spend a night on the southern face of Mount Biwa after injuring his ankle while hiking. The accident, it happened at about 4:30 on Saturday, but due to the complexity of the rescue, well, that meant the man couldn't be taken out until yesterday morning. The Queensland Ambulance Service was called at about 4:30 Saturday, following reports a hiker had fallen. Matt Ginns from the Queensland Fire and Rescue Team was one of the rescuers. Good afternoon to you, Matt. How are you doing?
1: Yeah, g'day, Evan. How are you, mate?
0: I'm doing well. I'm doing very well. Tell me, when you received the call, it's quite a long time to then get that rescue going. Just how complex was this?
1: Yeah, so our mountain rescue team got the call at about, 4:45, I think it was, on Saturday afternoon. And we had crews head to the location, ground crews, as well as our, we got a drone capability as well. So given the time of day and the aircraft that was sent there, they weren't actually able to rescue the gentleman via helicopter that afternoon. So our crews eventually got to him at about 2 a.m. in the morning after they summited Mount Biwa and then descended down using our rope systems to where his location was. And that was roughly 2 a.m. and they made him safe and waited with him until the chopper took him out at roughly 9 a.m. yesterday morning.
0: Massive effort. Just how risky or how dangerous was the hike that the hiker was taking on?
1: So the area where the casualty was, it's not so much a recognised hiking area. It's more, there's much more more climbing routes there for experienced climbers. So the actual, the more recognised tourist route on Mount Biwa is actually on the northern side of the mountain, not the southern side where the casualty was located.
0: Right. And tell me a bit more about the man's condition. It's a long time to be up there and to wait. How was he as the night progressed and the morning emerged?
1: To my knowledge, it was an ankle injury that he sustained. I'm quite lucky given the terrain where he was. So we understood that he'd

0: He'd ascended up the mountain from that southern side and taken a fall of roughly 20 metres, or a fall slash slide, to a ledge where he was. So obviously our crews just sort of managed that ankle injury through the night. Obviously a bit tough for him without any real pain relief. But yeah, just keeping him warm through those cooler hours of the night, until the chopper was able to take him to QAS crews to assess him and treat him further.
1: Now, you obviously don't want to be part of too many rescues like this. What's your big advice to people when it comes to being safe and making sure that they don't end up being the subject of a 16-hour rescue?
0: Yeah, so it's obviously not ideal, but obviously our main sort of thing is that people check the weather forecast. But as you know, with the weekend, the weather was actually quite nice. It wasn't wet, it wasn't super windy or anything like that, so it just sort of highlights that it can happen in any weather. But yeah, once you check the weather forecast, if you are going on your own, just let someone know where you're going and sort of an expected time frame. And then just have the right stuff with you, so make sure you've got enough water and food and clothing appropriate to the conditions, you know, whether it's summer or in this case winter, which this guy actually did. He had all the gear with him. He had food and water and warm clothing, and he had a full charge on his phone. He had a power bank with him as well, which is something else we suggest. And another thing that we also encourage people is to have the Emergency Plus app, which just has a few location features in there. So if you do come, have an incident, it just helps us in locating where you are on the mountain.
1: And then always assume that it's a little bit harder than you think it might be.
0: Well, yeah, that was the next thing I was going to say. Just sort of stay within your capability.
1: Yeah.
0: There's lots of different trails on the mountains. And if you get to a point where this just seems a lot harder than what I thought, just turn back. Go on. There's plenty of walking tracks around the base of the mountains that are, you know, just as nice to do as scaling the mountains themselves. So yeah, just stay within your capability.
1: That sounds like pretty sensible advice to me. Matt, thank you so much for the chat and well done on the rescue too.
0: No worries, mate. Have a good afternoon.
1: Matt Ginns there from Queensland Fire and Rescue. It is 5:29 on this Monday afternoon. Hope you have a few nice start of the week plans ahead. To find out what's making news with Caitlin. Hello, Caitlin.
2: Good afternoon.
1: Caitlin, what's happening about the place?
2: Police have charged a 15-year-old Nambour boy with 6 offences after a white Honda Civic was stolen from Majimba. It's alleged the vehicle was driven erratically from Blibli to Nambour, sideswiping multiple vehicles before crashing at the intersection of Coronation Avenue and Carroll Street around 8:40 a.m. this morning. One alleged offender is still on the run. The 15-year-old will front Maroochydore Children's Court tomorrow. Anyone with information or relevant dash cam vision is urged to contact police. And Queensland's coroner has found a critical failure in a truck's electronic braking system was a leading factor in a crash that killed a 29-year-old Stanthorpe man in 2021. Connor Byrne reports.
3: During torrential rain in March 2021, Ari Herdansha Putra was driving home from work near Stanthorpe when his car was struck by a B-double truck that had jackknifed across the New England Highway. The coroner found the truck lost traction after the driver braked down a hill during heavy rain, with water pooling on the road also contributing. But the findings say the truck's trailer's braking system had not received power and failed to operate as intended. The coroner says a functioning system could likely have prevented the truck from jackknifing. They recommend changes to national heavy vehicle safety regulations.
2: And the Boyne-Burnett Inland Rail Trail Committee says the track is helping revitalise the region. It comes as the community celebrates 100 years since the opening of the Many Peaks to Barramoon section of the Gladstone-Monto Railway line this Saturday. The rail trail will be 270 kilometres long when completed. Committee President Desley O'Grady says it's already attracting new businesses in the region, such as the shuttle service.
4: A lot of people are now into active tourism, and there's more and more interest for businesses opening along the way. There's a lot of people have actually bought properties along the rail trail too, to do an Airbnb and stuff like that. It's just been amazing for the tourism sector.
2: And there'll be more news at 5 o'clock.
1: Thank you, Caitlin. Before I let you go soon, we are going on the hunt for wildflowers as we look to find out what is Australia's finest wildflower. Are you someone that likes to spend a bit of time outdoors looking for
2: absolutely.
1: Wildflowers?
2: Absolutely. I've got wallum all around my neighbourhood.
1: Oh, what's wallum?
2: Wallum is this type of ecosystem that black cockatoos really love. Nice. It's kind of low, a little bit lower down. How do we explain it? But it's a native bushland kind of ecosystem that's, you know, native to the Sunshine Coast. There's not a lot of it left because of a lot of the housing development. But yeah, you get these like purple pea bushes and like these little yellow wildflowers. It's really gorgeous.
1: Oh, that sounds just delightful. Looking forward to finding out a bit more soon. Thank you so much, Caitlin.
2: Thank you.
1: Caitlin there with your news. More news at 5, as you said. I'll get to some of your texts in at just a moment. We'll be breaking down the week in misinformation with Dr. Naomi Smith in just a moment too. Yes, wildflowers all ahead. If you're someone that is keen to go out and smell the flowers and enjoy the natural beauty, let me know where the best places to see them. 1300 903 222, or you can text me 0487 993 222.
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1: Matt, hello to you, weighing in on whether or not you watch TV these days. Very funny. You've said, how are you supposed to watch the betting ads without TV? Madge, good one. Appreciate your message on 0487 993 222. Davey in Toowoomba commenting on Bye Bye Baby by the Bay City Rollers. And you've said, they were one of my older sister's favourites growing up in the 70s. She had their pin-up posters on her bedroom wall. Mark from Moray Field, you've said Mount Biwa is supposed to be closed to the adrenaline junkies. Interesting. And you've said that you hope the person who was being rescued has to pay for it. On the line, we also have Don from Dickey Beach. Hi, Don. How are you doing?
6: G'day, Evan. I'm enjoying your show. It's been very entertaining and informative.
1: Oh, that's very kind of you. Don, we started off the conversation today talking about that very near miss in Sydney over the weekend that led to massive disruption across Australia's air network. You're an ex-pilot and a traffic controller. What do you make of what happened and what's played out?
6: Well, I rang to put in some information that I don't think the travelling public is fully aware of to do with the air traffic control issues at Sydney Airport currently. We're about to have the Western Sydney International Airport open. It's already open to cargo aircraft. The first aircraft was an Australia Post Airbus A300 or A330 aircraft being flown by Qantas Freight into Sydney West International Airport, which most people would probably know as Badgerys Creek. It's been taking years and years to commission. Most people are not aware that there is no air traffic control tower at West Sydney International Airport. So that puts additional stress on air traffic controllers, who I believe are working from a remote office about 15 kilometres or 15 miles away from the new West Sydney International Airport. And that the only contact they have with the air traffic there on the ground and taking off and landing with large numbers of passengers, because it's an international airport, is closed-circuit TV.
1: Oh, Don, that sounds really problematic. Thank you for bringing that to our attention this afternoon.
6: It's definitely an accident waiting to happen, so I think that's something that most people need to know about.
1: And you have done exactly that. Don, any plans for the rest of the evening?
6: Just enjoying your great show, and I was thinking about the wildflowers.
1: Do you have a favourite?
6: Well, I'm originally from Canberra, and the national botanic flower for the ACT, I think it's the Captain Cook called the bluebell, and it's one of those flowers that cannot be propagated artificially. It can only grow in the wild. And I used to go bushwalking up Mount Ainslie to view Canberra Airport, of course, when I was a kid, and they'd be everywhere. You know, they're sort of like a mountain, sort of alpine kind of a flower, which would get in the snowy mountains and around Canberra, because you do get snow there occasionally on the peaks. And, it's a very beautiful little flower with like five little petals. It's very dainty, but no one, as far as I know, has yet been able to propagate it in captivity or artificially. I think the National Herbarium in Sydney has tried a few times and put out a reward for anyone who manages to do it.
1: Oh, it sounds like a beautiful flower and one that brings a lot of joy. Don, thank you for joining the conversation and for the
6: Thanks,
1: chat.
6: Thanks, Evan. Have a great evening. Bye-bye.
1: Is Don in Dickey Beach on 1300 903 222. You're welcome to get in contact about anything that you hear on the show this afternoon on that number. You can send me a text on 0487 993.

0: 3222. Before we find out what has been happening on the misinformation front this week, let's find out whether our roads are running a little bit more smoothly than what they were an hour ago.
1: ABC Radio. Traffic.
0: Brad Hunter, are we flowing a bit more smoothly?
2: Yeah, a little bit better now, Evan. We had quite a few instances this afternoon, in particular around the Sunshine Coast. So this is how it's looking at the moment. Still got a breakdown around the Sunshine Coast, Bruce Highway southbound shoulder near the Mile Road exit at Caroy. So just take it easy through there, especially when towing doesn't have to remove that. At Cambroon, we had south of Kenilworth a tree down there. That's all been swept up at Miami Kenilworth Road northbound before Sunday Creek Road. So good news there. Just take it easy in the windy conditions with any debris about as well. Sunshine Motorway just under speed through Mountain Creek, settling down on Calandra Road. We did have an early crash this afternoon, but westbound's a little bit busy around Calandra West and also approaching Kawana Way Link Road at Little Mountain as well. Kawana Way northbound, a little bit of stop start around Main Drive, and has been busy around the Dunella Bridge, stop start conditions both ways with those upgrade works this afternoon as well. Elsewhere, crash all cleared around Maryborough at Granville, Tiger Street Bridge near Kent Street, no delays there. A good run through Bundaberg, generally a little bit under speed around Bundaberg Central, and Children's Road inbound has been quite slow through South Bingra and around Toowoomba and the Darling Downs. No crashes or breakdowns. We had the early crash on James Street, but that's all settled down through South Toowoomba and around Anzac Avenue through Newtown. A good run on the bypass this afternoon as well. I'm back from ATM. More details after 5:15 on ABC Local Radio Queensland.
0: Oh, thank you so much, Brad. Davey in Toowoomba is, I suppose, getting a little bit bleak and a bit philosophical with his joke here. Are you ready for it?
2: Ready, yeah.
0: So my car and I have an understanding. I drive... It eats petrol and my soul.
2: Yes, we can all feel like that, can't we? Watching that gauge drop.
0: I can understand that feeling, indeed. It can feel a little bit tricky, especially if you're chained to the wheel at times too. Brad, talking wildflowers, going discovering the best in Australia, the best in Queensland soon. Are you someone that likes to get out into nature and spot a fine wildflower?
2: Oh, wildflower for me. Oh, that's a hard one. A Queensland one?
0: Okay, it can be, if any comes to mind for you. I quite like paper daisies.
2: Okay.
0: But I'm not sure whether that's classified as a wildflower or not. So, all to find out, okay. But I do enjoy that one.
2: Well, you know one I love, and I'm going to go in the succulent area, the midnight cactus.
0: Ah, very good. Very interesting. I don't think I know it at all, so I'm just being polite. So I'm going to find out what they are.
2: It only flowers once at midnight. Oh,
0: really?
2: Yeah, I think it's only once a year, and it comes out in this big, white, blooming flower.
0: That's cool.
2: And it's only once a year, and it's called the midnight cactus.
0: Oh, are they native to Australia, or are they maybe found overseas?
2: I don't think they're native. I don't know that far into it. I'd have to consult Costa Georgiadis on that question.
0: Very good. He's a very reliable source, Brad. Thank you.
2: Quite a friend.
0: Brad, thanks so much.
2: Thanks.
0: There we go. That is Brad Hunter with everything that's happening on our roads. The midnight cactus. Oh, nice one. Really, really good. You can tell me where you like to see your wildflowers and whether you have a favourite. 1300 903 222. In a moment, well, it's census night tomorrow. All sorts of rumours running riot on social media about what the form contains. So we're going to get the record straight. That is next.
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6: Some of the conspiracy theories contend that the moon landing footage is fake.
7: For some reason, they're now fixated on one word, pizza.
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7: So the DOJ's massive dump of Epstein case files has turned some internet users into self-appointed digital sleuth.
9: I ended up at a Waffle House. This is in Georgia.
10: I will always tell you the truth.
0: Willie now. It's time to talk misinformation. Census night tomorrow all over Australia. People will be filling out forms in their household, as we do every 5 years. But for some people, well, census night is an example of government overreach. This is a video shared widely through Worldwide Rally for Freedom Mackay, encouraging people to fill out the census that they are Christian to, quote, claim our country back. Here's just a little bit of a taste of that.
11: Questions are being asked of you that are simply not the government's business. What's your assigned gender at birth? What's your date of birth?

0: and your age. They can't work it out from being given the date of birth. Well, anyway, what are your health conditions? What are your highest qualifications? What's your total income? How do you get to work? How do you describe your sexual orientation? And there are 21 pages to fill in for everybody who's in your house that night. And you have to fill in that many pages for those who normally live in your house but aren't there that night.
1: This sounds like absolute nonsense. To help make sense of it is digital sociologist at the University of the Sunshine Coast, Dr. Naomi Smith. Hi, Dr. Naomi. How are you doing?
2: I'm good. How are you?
1: I've never filled out 21 pages on Census Night myself, have you?
2: No, never.
1: So tell me, what is out there? What is going on here? And just how far removed from the truth is this?
2: Look. We are going to be filling out a fairly long census, so it's 26 pages, but that's for everyone in the household, right?
1: Okay.
2: So if you live with a partner, if you have children, that 26 pages encompasses everyone. You're not doing 21 pages per person. That is crazy.
1: So if you have a five-person household, it's not 100 pages.
2: It is not 100 pages. You can probably do this very easily and quickly with a cup of tea in your hand. These are not hard questions. They designed the census to make it as accessible and easy to understand as possible.
1: Have you done it yet yourself?
2: No, I like to do it on census night, a little bit like
1: me
2: Christmas.
1: Too.
2: I'm a sociologist, so we love the census. So it's a little bit, it's an exciting moment for us.
1: Yeah, it's quite an exciting moment for me. It's my partner and I second census this year. So a marker of time. We
2: yes.
1: now have a little Valerie in our household as well. So we've gone from a two-person household to a three-person household. And you know, it makes you think about the way that your life's changed.
2: Yes, it does. It is a interesting point of reflection. And it does sometimes uncover some interesting little points about, you know, how things are working in the household, who's doing what, the housework, for example.
1: For people who might be a bit wary about where the information's going, what does the government do with this information? How's it used?
2: So I can understand that people might be a bit concerned about giving this level of detail about themselves, but the census is governed by the Privacy Act and the secrecy provisions of the Census and Statistics Act. So what that means, in short, is that your information is de-identified. It cannot be linked back to you as a person. So it goes into a big vat of information and it's separated from your name, it's separated from your address. So we don't know that it's you that's filled out that information about yourself. And the government uses it for really important things like planning public transport, planning development, allocating resources for health and education. So it really helps them get a sense of what's happening in Australia right now and how we can plan most effectively for the future.
1: What do you make of this claim that people should say they're Christian to, quote, take back our country?
2: It seems a little bit like a dog whistle to me. We've seen a lot of a racist discourse in the media over the past month that's really started to come back into the mainstream, particularly around immigration. And talking about religion is often used as a proxy for statements about race and ethnicity, unfortunately. So I think you should fill out your religion in whatever way makes sense to you, whether you're not religious, whether you're Christian, whether you're Muslim. Just fill out an answer that authentically reflects your identity as a person. And we really do need that information to get an accurate sense of what Australia really looks like.
1: You're listening to Drive with me, Evan Wallace, keeping you company until 6 this evening. I'm chatting with Dr. Naomi Smith from the University of the Sunshine Coast, talking about misinformation. Now, a story that broke a few weeks ago showed about 72,000 people swimming across the channel from Morocco into the south of Spain, and it really riled up the leader, federal leader, country leader of One Nation, Pauline Hanson. Have a listen.
3: I'm absolutely horrified with what I've just watched because these are predominantly Muslim men coming from Morocco onto Spanish territory. All they've got to do is make another small trip across the Mediterranean into countries of Spain and also France and on to England. They've had these illegals. That's what they are. They weren't invited. They haven't got passports. They just think it's their right to go across the border and do whatever they want to do. I fear for the people of Spain now.
1: What do we know, Naomi, about this group of people who swam from to Spain from Morocco?
2: Well, it's quite interesting. It seems that it was largely driven by a social media hoax. And this hinged on the Spanish Supreme Court ruling that migrants arriving by sea couldn't be deported. So this kind of misunderstanding seems to have had a pivotal role

0: in people thinking, well, once we set foot on Spanish territory, they can't send us back to Morocco. Now, this did the rounds on Instagram. It did the rounds on Facebook. It's kind of unclear who was behind these accounts, but it does suggest a level of coordinated misinformation and disinformation to encourage people en masse to organise and essentially swim around a rocky outcropping into this Spanish territory, which, to be clear, is not linked to mainland Europe.
1: And now many of these people have been returned to Morocco. Why has that happened?
0: They've both been returned and have voluntarily returned. So I think two things have happened. One, they've figured out that it's actually quite hard to get to Europe from this Spanish territory. It would require official documentation. It would require a boat or a plane ride. And I think they've realised that there's actually no additional opportunities for them here. There's no work, there's no food, there's no housing. So it is actually better and safer for them to return to Morocco in an orderly manner.
1: And with this story, there's been some suggestion that the government of Morocco was involved. What's behind this sort of rumour that's circulating?
0: Again, this is a really difficult one to kind of pass out. But there is a sense that as this hoax spread, the Moroccan border surveillance dwindled to a minimum and it allowed people to cross this border into Spain. So there is some suggestion that the Moroccan government might have pulled some of the resources from that area, that it might be trying to cozy up to the Trump administration. But it's really difficult to separate fact from fiction here. There are a lot of complex geopolitical elements at play, including this social media hoax, right? And we don't quite know where that came from and why that originated when it did.
1: Naomi, really appreciate your time this afternoon. We have been talking wildflowers this afternoon. We're about to find a little bit more about why our Queensland wildflowers should be up the top of the pops when it comes to ABC's poll for the best Australian wildflower. You're someone that likes to get out and about and enjoy your wildflowers?
0: I am, but I can't really go past WA for wildflowers. You know, the Sturt Desert Pea, they have magnificent wildflowers over there. But, you know, Queensland all the way, all the time.
1: Oh, very good. Hey, thanks so much for your time, Naomi.
0: Thank you.
1: Naomi Smith, looking at a big week in misinformation. It's not always what we want, a big week in misinformation, but glad to have her breaking it down for us. It is 9 to 5. We're going to go looking for the flowers very, very soon.
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1: We want you to vote. We want you to vote for what is the best wildflower in the country. The ABC is on the hunt to find out, and we'd really like a Queensland wildflower to be number one. We've selected 10 flowering plants from across the country as contenders for the title of Australia's most amazing wildflower, and I'd love for you to share with me some of your thoughts on who should be, which flower should be in that list. There's a 10 to choose from, maybe one missed out. You can let me know. 0487 993 222 is the text line, or you can call me on 1300 903 222. I'd like to hear from you. What is your favourite wildflower, and where do you go to see them? That's what I'd really love to hear, because I'm still really new to Queensland. I'd love to go and explore some great spots to see wildflowers. You can let me know on those numbers. Someone who has spent quite a bit of time thinking about our wildflowers, celebrating them, is Sue Davis. She's the curator and director of the Wildflower Festival. Hello to you, Sue.
7: Good afternoon, Evan, and welcome to the listeners.
1: Sue, it's so good that you're there. First of all, just need to clarify a couple of things. Can you tell me exactly what a wildflower is? So when I'm differentiating between a wildflower that we are trying to group together in our competition at the moment versus other lovely flowers that you might see out and about, what's a wildflower and what's not?
7: So a wildflower is usually a flower that's come up by itself, like it hasn't been planted unintentionally. Often they're in our wild places, so in our bushlands, our heathlands, places

0: like that. And that's why I guess they're special, because they're sort of nature's garden.
1: I like that description a lot. That's a beautiful description. So we're not talking about, say, for instance, gum or flowers that you might see on trees. We're really talking about ones that emerge on the ground, really.
0: Well, often they're in that sort of middle story or understory, and so that's why often they're not necessarily in our gardens unless we've planted them, because when environments have been developed, that's often cleared. So even when they leave some gum trees and that in a parkland or in a housing development, often that understory's been wiped out.
1: Okay, that's interesting to know. Let's go through the list. So there's the blue bladderwort, the green creamy candle. The list that I'm talking about is the 10 that we've included for people to vote on. The flying duck orchid, the mulla mulla, is that how you say it? There's the murnong. It's a quite a list. The big question I have in my mind, how many of these wildflowers might you find in Queensland?
0: There's four main ones. So bladderworts we get in some of the wet areas. They're teeny tiny little things. They're only sort of like a centimetre tall. We get flying duck orchids, which I love and I'm going for. I'm Team Mighty Duck. We have calotrix, particularly also in some of our western areas, the star flowers. And we've also got a range of trigger plants. I think that's last on the list.
1: Okay, I can't say I've heard of duck orchids before. Tell me a bit more about these, and what a great name, the flying duck orchid.
0: Duck orchid, they are the most incredible little creations. So they you get them in some of the standy areas. Often they are near eucalypts. I guess they sit about 30 centimeters tall, the plant, but the flower itself is only about 1.5 centimeters, and they look like a duck, a flying duck, when they're out.
1: Oh, what a lovely description there. So that's the one that you're voting for.
0: I am.
1: What sort of parts of Queensland will you stumble across the flying duck orchid?
0: Lots of places behind Rainbow Beach in the Cooloola area. We were just there yesterday and had a duck party. There's some areas in Sunshine Coast. I see on if you have a look on iNaturalist, you can actually put you can look at an area, you can put the name of the plant in, and you can see the kinds of locations it can be found. So there's some also out towards Girraween, Stanthorpe, and various other locations across the regions.
1: That's lovely. Lovely to
0: Now,
1: hear.
0: often you it's sort of people in the know, in that with a lot of the ground orchids, because sometimes people dig them up and think they can grow them at home. People tend to not share the exact locations. Sometimes finding out if you've got field gnat groups or wild different environmental groups, people who host bushwalks, they might sort of know where they are.
1: Tell me a bit more about some of the wildflowers that you might see, say, on the other side of the Great Dividing Range. You've talked about some that are near the coast, but what about those that you might get, say, inland in Queensland?
0: Oh gee, there's a wonderful drive out from Miles, Girraween, sorry, of Gurrumundi, and they have incredible range of flowers out there. Some similar ones, they have some gorgeous grevilleas, longifolia, I think it is, a beautiful red one. But yeah, they've got lots of calotrix out there. It's amazing.
1: Oh, beautiful. What have we missed? So obviously, if we've got the 10 that we have
0: What have
1: showcased,
0: we missed? So
1: what
0: many.
1: would
0: Oh
1: you
0: my
1: have, what would
0: goodness.
1: you have loved to have seen?
0: There's none of our Banksias on there. Now, I heard someone mention earlier about the Wollum. So the Wollum are our coastal heathland areas often. It's those sandy areas behind the coast, and they're named after the Wollum Banksia, and that's a particular Banksia that often grows on the edge of the heathland. Wollum was an indigenous word for that particular Banksia, and now it is for those sort of whole habitats and ecosystems. So yeah, there's no Banksias over there. There's no Christmas. Christmas bell, which is a bit of a special.
1: Oh, it's a shame, especially for you, someone who has so much love and has spent so much time sharing them and bringing a lot of delight to people as they get to know our wildflowers here. Before I let you go, Philly in Tallagalla Weir has messaged in and she says, "Hi, Evan, the fringed lily or violet, it grows naturally here in the bush and it's really delicate and beautiful. That's

0: one that would have been a good contender?
1: Absolutely, yeah. It's gorgeous.
0: Oh, so thanks so much for chatting with me today on Drive.
1: A pleasure.
0: That is Susan Davis there, curator and director of the Wildflower Women Projects and part of the Sunshine Coast Wildflower Festival. Love to hear from you. Where are the best places to go and see wildflowers? And what's your favourite? You can let me know. 1300 903 222 is how you can reach me. You can send me a text on 0487 993 222. On the other side of the 5 o'clock news, well, we should all have it, and some of us have a lot more than others, but it's something that we don't necessarily talk about much, and we probably should, and that is, if we die, where does our super go, and who gets it? More on that after the 5 o'clock news. Also, new music. Yeah, Roz Papalardo is going to be saying hello, playing you and swinging a few tunes that might just put a smile on your face for this week. I've had a listen. They're nice, upbeat, cheery tunes. We'll get to them. It's 5 and it's news time.
2: Bringing us together.
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2: ABC Wide Bay. News. Good afternoon. I'm Michael Bausch. A jury has heard a North Queensland property owner removed security cameras from his front gate just hours before allegedly shooting three of his neighbours. Emily Anderson reports from the Townsville Supreme Court.
4: Daryl Valroy Young pleaded not guilty to the alleged murder of married couple Mervyn and Marie Schwartz and Miss Schwartz's son Graham Tye, and not guilty of the alleged attempted murder of his brother Ross Tye. It's alleged that they were shot at a property in Bogie, west of Bowen, in August 2022. Crown Prosecutor David Nardone told the court Ross Tye will give evidence he saw Mr Young shoot his family members after accusing them of stealing cattle. Mr Nardone said police investigators found a packet of ammunition at Mr Young's homestead that matched shell casings found at the site of the shooting. He said cameras found at Mr Young's home had previously been installed at the gate. The first witness will give evidence tomorrow.
2: Police have made a fresh appeal for public information as they investigate the alleged murder of a young man in Logan, south of Brisbane. The 21-year-old suffered fatal head injuries during an out-of-control house party at Bars Scrub on July 26. 8 teenage males have been arrested and charged so far. Detective Inspector Ian Galpin says police are following multiple lines of inquiry.
5: We'll continue to engage with our forensic experts. We have a lot of work still to do, as do our intel specialists. I would ask that if there is any member of the community that has knowledge of this incident, then please contact police.
2: Police are searching for five people who threatened a man with machetes and stole his SUV at Gundawindi on Queensland's southern border. It happened early this morning outside a local hotel. The 71-year-old wasn't hurt. His vehicle was later found abandoned at the Toomala Mission in northern New South Wales. A coalition of welfare advocates has used the National Press Club to warn that proposed NDIS budget cuts will inflict a triple blow on women. Naz Campanella reports.
6: Women with Disability Australia was one of three groups represented at the National Press Club today. CEO Sophie Cusworth says proposed changes to the NDIS Act would hurt women in three ways, as participants potentially losing supports, as unpaid carers,
7: and thirdly, as providers in the care workforce who may be at risk of losing employment.
6: NDIS Minister Jenny McAllister says key elements of the government's draft amendments came out of the recent review into the scheme, which was informed by significant consultation with the disability community.
2: The Australian Medical Association's welcomed a rise in bulk billing rates sparked by the federal government's GP subsidy scheme, but it warns some people are still being overlooked. The proportion of fully subsidised doctor visits has increased to 84.1% nationwide, 5% up from the same time last year in the June quarter. But AMA spokesman Professor Julian Raitt says older Australians are simply not seeing the same benefits as healthier patients.
8: Consultations for elderly patients are not perhaps attracting the same sort of bulk billing approach that we'd seen for others, and so therefore we suspect that people with chronic health conditions are not really being well catered to by these reforms, unfortunately.
2: To sport and

0: And star batsman Travis Head has thrown his support behind opener Jake Weatherald as Australia prepares to launch its winter test series against Bangladesh. The squad held its first session today at Darwin's Morara Oval. Weatherald desperately needs a big score to lock down his spot, but Head insists his teammate looked great in recent match simulations.
1: Played a lot of cricket with Jake. Again, what you can take out of last week, I thought he played really, really well against our bowlers in the match sim, so it looks like he's moving really well. He had a really good county championship season as well in England, so it feels like he's in good form.
0: To finance on the markets, the ASX 200 fell 31 points today to close at 9,233. The Australian dollar is worth 70.66 US cents. Queensland's weather, fine across the state tomorrow, becoming cloudy in the southwest during the day. Patchy morning fog in the east between Townsville and Cooktown. Some morning frost about the southern and central interior. Brisbane, 11 to 25. Ipswich, 6 to 25. The Gold Coast 8 to 24, the Sunshine Coast 9 to 23. A possible late shower about the southeast on Wednesday, fine for Thursday, partly cloudy on Friday. 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
4: Well, ideally, we should all have super, and some have way more than others, some not so much, some not at all. But it is something that we don't really think about as much as we probably should, especially who receives it if we die. And when we die, really? Life's reality. In new research that's just come out, about 15.7 million people do not have a binding death benefit nomination, which means your super fund can decide who inherits the accumulated super and any insurance when you die. 15.7 million people, that's almost one in two. It's a more than topic, but one that we should all take the time to get our heads around. More on that in a tick. We'll also find out what's happening this week on the weather front. It's been a bit windy in some parts of the state today, but is it going to clear up during the rest of the week? We'll find out how our roads are behaving with Brad. And after 5:30, new music coming your way. You can call me about anything that you hear this afternoon on 1300 903 222, or you can send me a text on 0487 993 222. A few of you weighing in on the finest, on the most amazing wildflowers that we have in Australia and that we have in Queensland. Brad at North Arm, hello to you. The choices are so hard to decide between, you say. I'm torn between the Murnong and the Creamy Candles. And then Frilly, a big hello to you, Frilly. Love your suggestion. You said the fringe lily or violet. It grows naturally here at Talagala. We are in the bush and it's really delicate and beautiful. You've also said that you love the beautiful wattles too. You can let me know, what do you think is Queensland's most amazing wildflower? Why am I asking you that? Because we are on the hunt to find out what is Australia's top voted wildflower. It's online. It's part of our celebration for National Science Week. I brought you your candidates earlier, but I'd like you to tell me what's yours. 1300 903 222, or text me 0487 993 222. It's going to take a closer look at our super in just a moment. It's 7 past 5.
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4: Oh, the computer was jumping around a little bit there with a bit of excited button pressing. Good to be spending this afternoon with you, Evan, here until 6. Hopefully, only the good type of stereo to come. Well, let's look at our super. I'm wondering whether you've made a legally binding death benefit nomination for your super fund. Chances are you haven't. A survey by Super Consumers Australia, an advocacy group that fights for fairer super, well, the results they found, they're pretty shocking. The CEO is Xavier O'Halloran. He's on the line. G'day to you, Xavier, and welcome to Drive.
8: Thanks for having me.
4: Xavier, these findings that have come through, they're pretty shocking. Talk me through them.
8: Yeah, they are. So we asked about 5,000 people whether they'd set up a binding death benefit nomination, and it's clear a lot of people hadn't. In fact, we calculate it's probably over 15 million people haven't got one set up, and a lot of people don't realise the

0: value of them, because it can actually save your family a lot of time in getting access to that money when you pass away. And it lets you direct where you want that money to go as well. So really important to have one in place.
1: How easy is it to make a binding death nomination?
0: And so this is where it gets interesting. It really depends on the fund. Some takes a couple of minutes. You can just log into the online platform, direct who you want it to go. So long as you've picked someone who's actually allowed to inherit it, it gets a little bit complicated. Broadly speaking, it's someone who is financially dependent on you. So a spouse or a child that's under 18 would be examples. You can nominate in a matter of minutes and it's done. Other funds, unfortunately, take a bit longer. They might require some wet signatures to be witnessed by two people and then mailed off a snail mail to get to the fund, and then they verify it from there. So really encourage people to call their fund. Firstly, find out if you've got one in place or not already, and then find out what the fund's process is for setting one up.
1: Okay. So really, if you're wanting to do it, contact your own fund and get the information from there. I've heard some terms floated around that might not be all that familiar if you've never looked into it. That is a financially dependent or interdependent relationship. Talk me through these terms and why they're significant with this process.
0: Yeah, the reason why we have terms like this is superannuation money has a big tax discount on it. And so when you pass away, the government set up the system so that if you're giving that money to someone who's financially dependent on you, they typically would get that money without having to pay additional tax. Whereas if it goes to someone else, typically there's a tax levied upon it because it's outside of the original purpose of super, which is to provide for you your retirement and to provide for your financial dependence retirement. Then you have terms like interdependent relationship. That's designed to capture things like, let's say there's a couple of adult siblings that are living together and they're financially interdependent on one another. They might classify as being eligible under that ruling as well. So it's something that gets looked at to make sure that there is that, broadly speaking, there's a financial dependency or interdependency between the two people before they can make a valid binding death benefit nomination and leave the money by your super that way.
1: Ah, this is all very fascinating. You are listening to Drive with me, Evan Wallace, keeping you company until 6. So I'm speaking with Xavier O'Halloran. He's the CEO of Super Consumers Australia, looking at some pretty concerning statistics that have come through about the number of you that could be in a situation where your super isn't going to the people who you want it to go to, with about 15.7 million people not having a binding death benefit nomination. Here's a question for you, Xavier, that I'm sure is on the mind of a few people. Say, for instance, you put a niece or nephew on the form, but they're not interdependent. Could that money then end up going to someone who you didn't want it to go to? Say, for instance, a husband or a brother or a sister?
0: Yeah, that's right. So that's something, if you don't make a valid one, that's something that the superannuation fund has to assess when you pass away to make sure that they're directing the money to the right place. So unfortunately, yeah, there has been scenarios where, say, someone's tried to leave the money to a niece who, they might have been close to but didn't have that financial dependent relationship with, and then the money didn't get directed there. It ended up going to, an ex-partner or a spouse or something like that. So that kind of scenario can throw itself up if you're not on top of these things. There is a kind of another pathway that people can consider as well. You can leave the money to your estate, and so it gets distributed by your will. But you need to find out what the implications of that are, because as I said before, there might be tax implications that you need to take account of before going down that path as well.
1: Yeah, I was wondering about that and how the two interrelate with one another, the binding death benefit nominations and a will. If there's a discrepancy between the two, is it the will that that wins out at the end?
0: So they're set up as different processes, interestingly, and very complicatedly for people trying to navigate this. So the money in super is set up in a trust. So the trustee or the super fund has to make sure that the money is distributed according to the rules of the trust. So there are all those rules we talked about before about it going to a financial dependent. Unless you directed it to be left to your estate, and then the estate can, once it receives that money, decide how it should be distributed. So they're kind of two parallel processes, but they can interact if you elect to make them interact in that way.
1: And finally, a question without notice, but it's come up as we've been looking through this issue. If you leave your super to your partner, am I right in thinking they don't pay tax on it, but adult children may have to?
0: Yeah, that's typically the case. Again, as I said, make sure you're getting independent financial guidance on this one to clarify your personal situation. And super funds can help you out with a bit of that as well and helping you understand how all that works. There are a few exceptions around the edges for, say, people in the ADF or people in state pension schemes. So again, some of the fine detail can differ fund to fund. So I really encourage you to check. But yeah, that can be an outcome depending on your situation.
1: Xavier, thanks for your time this afternoon.
0: Thanks very much.
1: That is Xavier O'Halloran, CEO of Super Consumers Australia. It's 14 past five. Better find out what we are in store this week with our weather.
2: The answer, my friend, is blowing in the wind. The answer is blowing in the wind.
1: Christy Johnson is the duty forecaster at the Bureau of Meteorology. G'day, Christy.
3: Good afternoon, Evan.
1: It was windy in parts of Queensland today. How windy it was in the parts of Queensland where we're having this conversation right now?
3: Yeah, look, we certainly have seen some decent wind gusts up to, I guess, into the sort of 50 to 60 kilometre an hour sort of winds behind this cold front that moved through today. So it didn't bring a lot of rainfall. We've seen mostly the Sunshine Coast hinterland since 9 a.m. sort of seen 10 to 15, 16 millimetres, but most places have seen sort of single-digit rainfalls. But it did bring some pretty chilly westerly winds and pretty brisk westerly winds behind this cold front, which is now sort of making its way out of the listening area. In fact, it's the tail end of it's probably just sort of back around Gari, but most of it is out over the water now. But yeah, a bit chilly, and it's definitely making those feels like temperatures feeling very cold at Toowoomba Airport at the moment. It currently feels like 4.5 degrees with those fresh westerly winds.
1: Whoa. I mean, yeah, some of the temperatures that we were having at about 3 this afternoon, it felt very cold. It took me back to my time in Tasmania, and I think right now, still in Applethorpe, the temperature's sitting at about 8 degrees.
3: It is 7.5 at the moment at Applethorpe, and it feels like 3.7. So, yeah, definitely those cooler, drier westerly winds that have come in behind the change can definitely adding to that wind chill.
1: Okay, so a windy day, not too much rain. It's been chilly. What does this week look like, Christy?
3: Yes, so look, that system's going to move well and truly offshore, but we will have the cold air behind it sort of lingering or over us tomorrow morning. So we could see quite a lot of frost through parts of the Darling Downs, in particular the Granite Belt. So, yeah, overnight minimum temperatures getting down into the low single digits in those sort of areas. Maybe the sort of high single digits for most of the rest of the listening area, perhaps sort of around 10 near the coast. But a chilly start, and then look, it's going to be a pretty sunny day across most of the listening area tomorrow. To maximum temperatures getting up to generally into the low to mid 20s, maybe a little bit cooler around those parts of the eastern Darling Downs and Granite Belt. Stanthorpe heading for 16 tomorrow, Warwick and Toowoomba 19. But around Mullaney, Kingaroy, Dalby, Gundawindi heading up to 21, Maroochydore and Roma 23. Noosa and Harvey Bay 24, Nambour and Gympie up to 25 tomorrow, and Bundaberg and Maryborough 26.
1: Oh, that all sounds very, very pleasant. Christy, thanks so much.
3: No problem. Thanks, Evan.
1: Christy Johnson there at the Bureau. It is 17 past five. Are you driving home right now? What's it looking like where you are? Let's find out how our roads are.
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1: With Brad Hunter. G'day, Brad.
4: Yeah, very good afternoon, Evan. It started off very busy, in particular around the Sunshine Coast this afternoon, but all settling down, which is good news, even congestion-wise. Just a minor breakdown at Karoi, Bruce Highway, southbound shoulder near the Mile Road exit. So extra care through there, especially when towing has to remove that vehicle. They may have to block a lane. Sunshine Motorway, a little bit under speed through Mountain Creek. Lighter conditions now on Caland Road. No delays now around Kiwana Way, Link Road, and looking good outbound through Caland West. The only build-up we're seeing is just some minor delays around the Dunella Bridge in both directions around the upgrade works this afternoon. And looking good around the rest of the southern part of the state. No problems through Gympie, Maryborough and Harvey Bay. All very light traffic there. And also

0: through Bundaberg. Looking good on Children's Road, inbound through South Bingara. That was heavy earlier. And no problems to report around Toowoomba and the Darling Downs. Just under speed of times on James Street, South Toowoomba, just around Russell Street and West Street. I'm Brad from ATM. More details around 4 to 6 on ABC Local Radio Queensland.
1: Thank you so much, Brad. This is a joke that came up in my family over the weekend. I'd never heard it. I'm sure someone has shared it with you over the years, but let me put it to you. What do you call a zoo with only one dog in it?
0: I don't know.
1: A shih tzu.
0: Very good.
1: Big thanks to Hannah and Cal and Kath for that one. Enjoyed that. It made my evening, and I said I was going to tell it to Brad on Monday. So I've done that. I've fulfilled my job. I'm a happy man.
0: Oh, you've given the credit as well. Good on you, Evan. You're a good sport. Brad, you could have claimed that.
1: No, couldn't do that. Brad, thanks so much.
0: Thanks, mate.
1: There we go. That is Brad Hunter keeping you up to date with what's on your roads. It is coming up to 20 past five. You're with me, Evan, until 6 on Drive. Lovely to be spending this afternoon with you. We have been talking about wildflowers. We've been talking about TV as well. Why are we talking about wildflowers? I'll tell you why we've been talking about wildflowers, because we have a poll open on the ABC website. We are trying to find the most amazing wildflower in Australia. There's incredible Queensland nominees, but I'd like to find out about your favourites. On the line is Jed in Ferriedale. G'day, Jed.
2: Hi.
1: How you doing?
2: Yeah, good, mate.
1: That's good. Wildflowers. Do you have a favourite one?
2: Yeah. Yeah, it's the
1: Hovia. Now, I'm not as much of a botanist as I should be. Tell me about this one.
2: Yeah, well, I don't know a common name for it, but it's a small shrubby tree, probably to 3 metres maybe at the most, and it grows usually on the edge of the forest where there's a little bit more light on the edge of the tree line. You often see it along the sides of Sunshine Motorway when it's in flower. Beautiful purple flower. Like a mushroom shaped
1: tree. Oh, that sounds lovely.
2: Chock-a-block full of purple flowers. Yeah. Yeah, so that's my favourite wildflower.
1: Jed, that sounds like a really good candidate. Thank you for sharing that one with me. I don't think that is one of the candidates that we've put in the top 10, but it sounds like it should be. Jed, what are you getting up to for the rest of the evening?
2: I'm just probably playing my piano for a little while. Maybe have a throw at the dartboard.
1: Something
2: like that.
1: Sounds like a great way to start the week. What do you like to play on the piano? Yeah. Classical, jazz, modern stuff? Where does it take you?
2: Well, just probably just stuff like, Lou Reed songs like Perfect Day. Let me think. Beatles songs like Let It Be, Hey Jude. Those classic piano type songs.
1: Oh, what would you say the go-to one is for you?
2: Probably Let It Be.
1: Let It Be by the Beatles?
2: Yep.
1: Do you know, you're speaking to a big Beatles nerd here. So I think we need to hear it. Jed and Ferriedale, thanks for the chat.
2: No worries, thank you.
1: Jed in Ferriedale telling us about the beautiful purple Hovia. That's his favourite wildflower. What's yours? When I

0: I don't need much of an excuse to play the Beatles. And when Jed in Berriedale tells me about his piano playing plans for tonight, well, he gave me a very, very good one. Thank you for sharing that song, Jed. It's not one I would have thought of playing as on a Monday afternoon, but it's beautiful, isn't it? Especially the keys of Billy Preston in there. Do you know what, Jed? It was the first song that I learnt to play on guitar. I know it's essentially a piano song, but it's one that I always remember with getting some familiarity with some easy chords and a nice relaxed feel on the guitar. It's one that does it for me. You are listening to Drive on ABC Radio Queensland with me, Evan Wallace. It is 26 past five.
1: What's really in the food we're eating?
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1: A major Australian food investigation yields shocking results. Duped, a two-part special from Four Corners, continues Monday night on ABC TV and ABC iView.
0: Hello to you, Russ. Lovely to be spending this afternoon with you. You've said wildflowers in southeast Queensland. There's a black-petaled flower with a yellow centre that grows close to the ground. Does anyone else know this flower? Can you help out Russ? Russ has texted in on 0487 993 222. That is his favourite wildflower, but we need a name for it. So let me put that description to you again. In southeast Queensland, there's a black-petaled flower with a yellow centre. It grows close to the ground. Does anyone know this flower? Can you help out Russ? If you can, please message me. 0487 993 222, along with your favourite wildflower. We're doing a poll nationally for the finest or the most amazing wildflower. I'm asking for you for some of your Queensland favourites on that text line. 0487 993 222. You can also call me on 1300 903 222. Earlier today, we were talking about our TV watching habits, especially as the price of TV starts to plummet over the last 10 years. 70% of viewing habits have changed a lot. They have, haven't they? And now we're streaming. It's all digitized. How do the manufacturers pay for it? It's a question and a conversation I had earlier today with Ramon Lobato, Professor of Digital Media at Swinburne.
3: TVs are one of the very few things in our economy that where the prices are going down. And partly it's because the prices of the components have just, continued to fall as like tech gets older. But the other reason is that TVs have become advertising platforms. So the TV in your house is actually a really capable device for showing you ads. And the way they do that is they watch what you watch. It's called automated content recognition.
0: And that sounds scary. That sounds exactly like that sounds like one of those terms that sound like rather technical, but can be much more ominous in real life.
3: It's a little bit like song recognition apps. Like, do you remember Shazam? And those kinds of apps where you could play a couple of seconds of a song and it'd tell you what song it is. Well, there's a version of that for TVs, and most TVs have that built in now. And the major manufacturers have invested quite a lot in this over the last decade or so. And essentially, they use that so that they can figure out, Evan watches this kind of show at this time. He might be in the market for this kind of product. They can make

0: They can make inferences based on make inferences about your age, your interests, even, you know, what kind of politics you're into or what your sexual identity might be based on what kind of shows you like.
1: Ramon Lobato there, Professor in Digital Media at Swinburne University. Yes, the Logies, believe it or not, or you might not care at all, so then you might not believe it or you don't really have any skin in the game at all. They are on it this weekend. And so I've been talking with you today about your viewing habits. You've been telling me whether you still watch TV or if there's anything that's still worth watching. We are approaching the 5:30 news. After 5:30, it's new music time. Yeah, that'll be fun.
2: ABC News. Good afternoon. I'm Jessica van Vonderen. The Prime Minister has told his party room there's scope to compromise on the federal government's under-fire sports betting crackdown. Labor is scrambling to save the draft laws. The opposition and Greens won't support the legislation unless the government bans predatory incentives like free bets. Anthony Albanese has told colleagues in Canberra practical changes are needed so both sides of politics can agree on the final bill.
3: Further work and amendments that'll be carried, I think, with bipartisan support about inducements and making sure that those issues are dealt with in a constructive way.
2: The Federal Transport Minister says she's had a serious talk with the head of Air Services Australia about a major shortage of air traffic controllers. Roster issues disrupted Sydney Airport on Saturday, with more than 150 flights running late. To make things worse, two workers were stood down yesterday after two passenger jets almost crashed into each other on the tarmac. Catherine King says the agency knows that travellers deserve better.
4: What happened over the weekend, they accept was unacceptable for passengers in particular. But I do want to give a shout out to the air traffic controllers who are dealing with, you know, a really stressful and difficult job. They did a very good job over the weekend to try and manage the disruptions as best they could.
2: An injured bushwalker has been treated in hospital after spending a night stranded in the Glasshouse Mountains in the Sunshine Coast hinterland. Liam O'Connell reports.
5: The man in his 20s was hiking alone at Mount Biwa when he plunged several metres down the mountain's southern face late on Saturday afternoon. He managed to call 000, but rescue crews were unable to extract him safely before dark. Four technical rescuers from the Queensland Fire Department spent the night perched on the side of the mountain with the man, keeping him safe, warm and fed. He had an ankle injury and grazes and bruises, but was in a stable condition. A helicopter winched him to safety on Sunday morning and he was taken to Sunshine Coast University Hospital. The rescuers made their own way down the mountain.
2: A 34-year-old man has been charged after police seized a cache of weapons at a property in North Queensland. Officers searched an address in the Townsville suburb of Condon last week. They also located drugs and a sum of money. One of the world's most wanted fugitive crime bosses is behind bars in a high-security Irish prison. It follows a massive multi-agency sting, as William Howard Evans reports.
6: Daniel Kinahan is accused of being the boss of the infamous Kinahan Organised Crime Group, running the cartel's operations from the UAE. US authorities had previously offered a $7 million reward for information leading to his arrest. It's alleged Mr. Kinahan is responsible for creating a so-called super cartel, working with Italian and Russian crime gangs to ship and distribute cocaine around the world, including a thwarted operation in Australia that sought to rely on Irish expats to handle on-the-ground operations. He's been charged and remanded in custody in Dublin, with his next court date scheduled for October.
2: Back home, and the dust has settled on the largest rodeo in the Southern Hemisphere, with organisers of the Mount Isa event reporting record competitor numbers. Dominic Cansdale has the story.
7: More than 800 cowboys and cowgirls entered the arena at the Mount Isa Rodeo, vying to win some of the $170,000 in prize money and the coveted rodeo belt buckle. Visitors from across Australia travelled to the northwest of the state, with the event recording predicted record crowds through the gate. Rodeo chairman Mark Thompson says organisers are already looking to make next year bigger and better.
8: It's been unbelievable. We had massive year last year, and we've even improved on that this year. The numbers have been

0: Way up.
1: It's the second event back in community hands since the rodeo went into voluntary administration in 2024.
2: Queensland's weather, fine across the state tomorrow, becoming cloudy in the southwest during the day, patchy morning fog in the east between Townsville and Cooktown, and some morning frost about the southern and central interior. Brisbane, 11 to 25 degrees, Ipswich, 6 to 25, the Gold Coast, 8 to 24, and the Sunshine Coast, 9 to 23. A possible late shower in the southeast on Wednesday. And I'll have more news at 7 o'clock on ABC TV. Hope you can join me then.
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5: 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Russ needs your help. We are talking about our favourite and the most amazing wildflowers that you'll get in Queensland. Russ sent in a message and is requesting your wonderful botanical skills. Talking about wildflowers in southeast Queensland, Russ says, there's a black-petaled flower with a yellow centre that grows close to the ground. Does anyone else know this flower? Can you help Russ out? I'd love for you to try. 0487 993 222 is how you can send me a message, or you can give me a call, 1300 903 222. Love to hear from you this afternoon. What is your most amazing, the most wonderful wildflower where you are? You can tell me on those numbers, 0487 993 222, or call me, 1300 903 222, and help out Russ. We want that flower identified, please. The black petal flower with a yellow centre that grows close to the ground. Does anyone else know this flower? Russ is asking. If you do, please do give me a call, 1300 903 222, or text me, 0487 993 222. Jed and Verydale love the Hovia. It's good to chat with Jed before the 5:30 news, and Jed brought some Beatles action as he prepares for an evening on the piano. Really enjoyed that one a lot. Davey in Toowoomba has reminded us that there is the Toowoomba Carnival of Flowers next month for plenty of beautiful blooms. Davey in Toowoomba, thank you very much. I wonder, do you have a favourite wildflower? You can let me know. I think you sound like you're someone who really does enjoy their flowers. Brad in North Thumb, you waiting in on, you said there's a bit too hard, there's a few too many. You're torn between the Murnong and the Creamy Candles. What great names. What great names. What is it for you, though? 0487 993 222 is the text line. Or just call me, 1300 903 222. I like to keep this collection going. You can go online. You can see the options that we have if you want to vote for any of the 10 in the contest for Australia's most amazing wildflower that we're running. Frilly at Telegala Weir, you've weighed in on it, saying the fringe lily or the violet grows naturally where you are. Beautiful. Please let me know, and please help out Russ if you can for his one, the black petaled flower with a yellowed centre. We will be talking new music this afternoon. We'll find out how our roads are for one last time. But for a real pick-me-up, as the week, well, the traditional working week, marks the end of its first day, here's a song that belongs in the disco floor and on your airwaves. It's Candy Staten and Young Hearts Run Free.

0: 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That's a good disco boogie tune, isn't it? I like that one a lot. Where do you stand with it? You can let me know. 0487 993 222. You can call me 1300 903 222. I wonder whether Brad Hunter likes a good disco boogie.
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0: Hey, Brad, are you booging away there as the roads hum and hum?
2: Oh, I was doing some really, really good chair dancing. Really good chair dancing.
0: I can picture it now.
2: I love the disco era. You know, when I hear that song, I just think of the disco ball, the mirrored tiles, a lot of glitter going on, you know. It was just really, you know, the winged, the ladies and the guys, I think, had the winged outfits, you know, like Batman back in the day.
0: Really good, silly fun, right? Boots.
2: Yeah, it was. It was like a fancy dress party without being at a fancy dress party.
0: Well, my question is, I wasn't around then. Did people know it at the time, or maybe was there a sense of people taking it very seriously, what the get-up was?
2: It was a little bit before my year. I was only a little squirt, but I remember my mum dressing up in a leopard jumpsuit, going to the neighbour's place, carrying dips and stuff across the front lawn. I mean, that was a fashion back then. It was a bit sort of out there, wasn't it?
0: Oh.
2: The shoulder pads in the shoulders as well. It looked like they were going to play a bit of gridiron, but they were going out.
0: Love it. Absolutely love it.
2: Good times. Good times, Evan.
0: Brad, how are things behaving out there right now on our roads?
2: I'll tell you what, there's not much to talk about, which is great news. Very light conditions generally around the southern part of the state. Just one breakdown around the Sunshine Coast, waiting to be towed. Bruce Highway southbound shoulder near the Mile Road exit at Croy. Just a little bit under speed outbound through Mount Creek on the Sunshine Motorway. Traffic has thinned out around the Dunella Bridge. Just some minor delays in both directions around the roadwork zones there. But the rest of the southern part all looking great this evening, which is excellent news. I'm Brad from A10. That's the latest traffic on ABC Local Radio Queensland.
0: Brad, tomorrow is Tuesday. So I'm going to throw the Tuesday dilemma question to you early because I'm interested in your perspective because you think a lot about our roads. You think about a lot about our cars, and you keep us up to date with what's happening out there. So our Tuesday dilemma is a car-related question. So we like to introduce the curly head scratches, try to work out, you know, where do you draw the line when it comes to, well, some of the ins and outs of social etiquette. Where do you draw the line, Brad, when it comes to eating in the car?
2: Well, I think, look, the one that gets me is probably a big distraction. Is I think doing anything in a car is a distraction.
0: Sure.
2: Seriously. I mean, if you're eating a kebab in a car, I just can't do it. So if you can't do it, you shouldn't be driving.
0: Fair enough.
2: That's what I reckon.
0: So it's more about the distraction rather than actually, you know, this potential spillage of garlic and chili sauce.
2: You're gonna look down, you've got onion down between the legs and the seat and all over the dash. You're going to get distracted, see, so with that kebab or whatever you're eating. But I find the coffee is a real distraction because people put it in their center console, they go down to reach it, the traffic lights have turned green, they're still sitting there, or they're on the road trying to pick up their coffee, they're all over the lane. So, yeah, I find eating, drinking in a car is a distraction.
0: Yeah, my car perpetually smells of coffee for the little spills from my espresso cup. Brad, have a great evening, enjoy yourself, and we'll catch you tomorrow.
2: Thank you, Evan. Take care.
0: Brad Hunter there. You are listening to Drive on ABC Radio Queensland with me, Evan Wallace. A Leonie from Gympie. Thank you for sharing with me your favourite wildflower. Beautiful. I really like it. The fringe violet. Nice one. Having a little bit more of a look at the picture that you've sent to me there on 0487 993 222. Very pretty indeed. It's got that nice sort of purpley colour. It's almost like three feathers that join with one another. Sort of three large feathers and then three purple leaves, and they all sort of intersect with one another, going at different angles. Very, very nice. Where do you see that one? That'd be lovely if you could let me know on 0487 993 222. This is Drive. In a moment, we're going to be talking about new music, some good songs, some good upbeat songs that are going to be finding their way to your airwaves. Talking about feel-good songs, this is one for me. It's by a blues artist who I really love. He goes by the name Eric Bibb. And this is his song, Panama Hat. I'm Evan. It's 5:45. Enjoy.
3: 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Bought it in a banner just like that. Best hat Yankee dollars can buy. sinking on the brim, cause I like it real flat.

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While she's back home with the kids in the flat, I'm out.

0: that song. Thank you very much for the call during that song there, Pauline. You suggest that might be the Black Eyed Susan. I'm not sure. From everything I can see from the Black Eyed Susan that is yellow and black, it seems to be an exotic one. Producer Anita thinks that could be what you're referring to, Russ. We're on the lookout to find Russ's wild flower, the yellow centre, black petaled flowers. And you've given us another clue there, Russ. Thank you. You've said, I've only ever seen that flower twice. I think I was in fairly dry country. We're talking about the most amazing wild flowers, because why are we doing that? The ABC wants to do a poll. We're doing a poll, not just wanting to do one. We are doing one, and we're trying to find out Australia's number one wildflower through the help of democracy. It is 10 to 6. It's a Monday, every second Monday. I'd like to have a look at some of the finest new music out there with the help of Roz Pappalardo. G'day to you, Roz. How are you doing?
1: Hey, Evan. How are you? I'm good.
0: That's good. That's good. Yeah. Wildflowers, are you a fan?
1: Look, I like looking at them. I'm not by any stretch a gardener or someone who picks them, but hey, they're gorgeous.
0: Oh, very good. Now, you have two songs that are that you've picked and that you've created for us. Tell me about the first song, country songs that you've chosen.
1: Yeah, country songs. It's written by a young singer-songwriter, country folk singer-songwriter called Olive May. Now, Olive is from a little town in the southwest of WA. Now, it's like you're going to all correct me. There's going to be thousands of phone calls. Cowan, you're up. Anyway, sorry. Cowan, you're up? I don't know. I can't pronounce it. I'm very bad at those things. But she is this lovely singer-songwriter in the vein of, you know, Frente, Paul Kelly, The Waifs. Growing up in Western Australia, where The Waifs, you know, that was The Waifs' home country, Missy Higgins, and just doing that kind of writing about what you see situation is what those songwriters do. She was writing hard at it from the age of 18, took a little break to have two little sons, and now she's back a couple of years ago. She's kind of back into the scene. She's playing actually at one of the little venues that I'm curating at the Tamworth Country Music Festival. And, you know, she's from the other side of the country, so she's got such a lovely take on songwriting. Simple, pretty, accessible. Olive May with this lovely little song.

0: Could be a bit of an earworm in that one. Rather be riding horses than singing country songs. Olive May and country songs. You are listening to Drive. We are covering some great new music, not live, new music though, with Roz Pappalardo, as we do on every second and Monday. Roz, that is a cracker of a tune, and potential for an earworm.
1: Absolutely. I just love listening to that through the radio. Just such a toe tapper. Wow. Great, great one, Olive May. I'm so pleased now she's playing one of my venues. I'll be there, front row and stand up.
0: Yeah, nice one.
1: With a tambourine.
0: I love the next, the description of our next artist. Mm. They describe themselves as being the most laid back group in Arnhem Land. Tell me about Drifting Clouds.
1: Look, they are, I've not seen them live, but I used to do a lot of work in Arnhem Land, but they're probably more recent than the time that I was spending up there writing songs with kids and workshopping with kids. But these guys, Drifting Clouds, are from a little part of northeastern Arnhem Land called Gapawiak, and it's really isolated, I'm going to tell you that. It's on the water. You don't go in the water, obviously.
0: Crockies.
1: It's really, it's really isolated. But with that comes a sense of, you know, the next stop is, you know, Papua New Guinea. It's just so, it's vast. The vastness is there. And I think that might kind of wrap around into this idea of being really chill, you know, super chill. And this particular song, I believe, is their second single called Rarinda, I believe. And when you listen to the song, you'll get a better pronunciation than that. And it's about the seasons, unlike the four seasons of the Western four seasons. The Yolngu, which is the name of the people in that region, divide the year into six seasons. And I could do really bad things and try and say those six seasons, but I won't say them correctly. So please do some research. It's absolutely fascinating and really interesting for us to understand that. So, yeah, it's the Rarinda is a hot and dry season, simply known as a dry season by us, Balinda, non Yolngu. So it's a really interesting, beautiful song. And I really like these guys. They're really kind of coming into my playlist, Drifting Clouds.
0: Nice. Yeah, I like it a lot. Let's have a listen, Roz. Thanks so much. We'll catch you in a few weeks' time.
1: Yeah, absolutely. It'd be my pleasure. You take care.
0: That is Roz Pappalardo there. And this is Drifting Clouds and Rarinda taking us up to the 6 o'clock news.

Anita, Caitlin, thank you for everything that you have done today. Really appreciate it. And we need to get Leonie teaming up with Frilly, your favorite wildflower, both a fringe violet. Love what you're saying there, Frilly. Lovely mauve, lilac color. Petals look like feathers. I'll do it all again tomorrow from 3. Looking forward to catching you then.

0: 6 o'clock and news time. ABC News, good evening, I'm Michael Bausch. The federal government is on the verge of striking a deal to pass its sports gambling reforms. The opposition and the Greens have demanded major changes to the original proposal to better prevent wagering harm. The Prime Minister says practical amendments to the legislation will target sports commercials and restrict children's exposure to betting ads. Anthony Albanese says he's confident the updated package will secure broad bipartisan support when it hits the lower house later this week.
1: Later in the week, we'll have the legislation in the House of Representatives with some really practical amendments dealing with the targeting of advertising, dealing with reducing children's exposure, and dealing with the full suite of measures in a really practical way.
0: New health figures show bulk billing has picked up nationwide after an injection of federal government cash into GP subsidies. The rate of fully subsidised medical visits climbed to 84.1% during the June quarter. That's up almost 5% from the same time last year. AMA spokesman Professor Julian Raitt has welcomed the increase, but says the funding model still encourages doctors to rush appointments.
2: The bulk billing incentives and the existing Medicare scheme, of course, encourage very short consultations, and we're actually calling on the government to try and modernise Medicare and actually improve the rebates for longer consultations as well.
0: Disability advocacy groups have condemned proposed federal changes to the NDIS during a joint address to the National Press Club. Details from Naz Campanella.
3: Three groups, including People with Disability Australia, services provider Aruma and Women with Disability Australia, have joined forces to speak out against proposed changes to the NDIS Act. Megan Spindler-Smith from People with Disability Australia said the changes would be harmful and did not address issues the community were concerned about.
4: Making sure that providers are safe and that they themselves are not committing fraud.
3: The federal government says the bill, designed to reduce the cost of the NDIS by around $36 billion over the next 4 years, does contain measures to identify and investigate fraud.
0: Overseas, Iran has chosen a veteran hardline military commander to lead its highest national security body. It signals a consolidation of power among the country's old guard over foreign policy, as the BBC's Paul Moss reports.
5: Mohsen Rezaei is 71 years old and has long held senior military and political roles. And that is significant because there'd been speculation that Iran's rulers would start promoting a new generation of younger figures. Instead, the old guard seems still very much in charge. Mr. Rezaei is also determined that Iran should continue to control the Strait of Hormuz. He's publicly stated it's far more important than acquiring nuclear weapons. Some observers suggest he's generally less willing to reach a peace deal with the US.
0: Queensland's Premier has confirmed the state is talking with the NRL about bringing the 2028 Grand Final to Brisbane. Reports suggest a security lockdown for a papal tour of Sydney at the time could see the showpiece game held elsewhere. Western Australia is circling, but David Crisafulli says Lang Park is the obvious choice.
6: At the moment, I'm not sure WA's rugby league heartland just quite yet. I know they're working on it. I think it would make complete sense for the NRL to choose Queensland, and we will continue to put that case forward.
0: In cricket, star batsman Travis Head has thrown his support behind opener Jake Weatherald as Australia prepares to launch its winter test series against Bangladesh. The squad held its first session at Darwin's Morara Oval today. Weatherald desperately needs a big score to lock down his spot, but Head insists his teammate looked great in recent match simulations.
7: Played a lot of cricket with Jake. Again, what you can take out of last week, I thought he played really, really well against our bowlers in the match sim. So

0: It looks like he's moving really well. He had a really good county championship season as well in England, so feels like he's in good form.
1: To the weather for Queensland, fine across the state tomorrow, becoming cloudy in the southwest during the day. Patchy morning fog in the east between Townsville and Cooktown, and some morning frost about the southern and central interior. Brisbane, 11 to 25, a possible late shower for the southeast on Wednesday. Fine for Thursday, partly cloudy on Friday. On Moreton Bay, westerly winds 15 to 20 knots, seas on the bay around 1.5 metres. For more news, head to news.abc.net.au.
2: Good evening and welcome to PM. I'm Samantha Donovan, coming to you from the lands of the Wurundjeri people of the Kulin Nation in Melbourne. Tonight, investigations underway into how a Jetstar plane nearly collided with a Qatar Airways airliner at Sydney Airport. Also, the South Australian Premier announces a Royal Commission into Artificial Intelligence, and AI on the minds of the New South Wales Government ministers too. They're considering a ban on take-home tests because of cheating.
3: Whether it's with AI or whether it's with Encyclopedia Britannica or previous versions of technology, there'll always be students, there'll always be people in the world who try and cut corners and take advantage of the situation.
2: First this evening, the organisation responsible for the management of air traffic in Australia has apologised to travellers after two planes nearly collided at Sydney Airport yesterday. There were reportedly more than 100 passengers on a Jetstar plane at the time of the incident, but the Qatar Airways plane involved had no passengers on board. Investigations are underway into the cause of the incident. One aviation expert is speculating the work culture of air traffic control may have been a factor. Diana Damjanovic reports.
4: Fresh out of a meeting with the Federal Minister for Transport, the head of Air Services Australia, Rob Sharp, had this message for the public.
5: The Australian travelling public expects reliable services, and we've not met that, and we sincerely apologise for not meeting those expectations.
4: Just after 7 a.m. on Sunday morning, a Qatar and Jetstar aircraft came close to colliding at Sydney Airport. The Qatar aircraft was being towed along the runway when it came dangerously close to the Jetstar passenger liner, which was preparing to take off on a flight to the Gold Coast. One of the pilots was forced to brake suddenly, injuring a crew member. It's the second time in 2 weeks that two aircraft have come close together on the runway. A ground controller and a tug tractor operator have been stood down. The incident led to major delays at Sydney Airport. CEO of the Australian Transport Safety Bureau, Angus Mitchell, says investigators don't know if the near miss was a result of a communication breakdown or staff shortages.
6: Now, on a busy airport, separation of planes, whether they be in the air or on the ground, is of utmost importance. So we are taking this seriously, and we need to understand what potentially needs to be strengthened so that it's not down to pilots at the last minute having to make an emergency braking to prevent something more serious occurring.
4: Rob Sharp said that Air Services Australia has nearly 4,000 staff, and 900 of those are air traffic controllers.
5: We are looking to build our workforce resilience whilst also continuing to improve our performance right across our network. So we moved to a model where the aim is to reduce overtime, improve roster resilience, and we're in full recruitment mode. However, in Sydney, it's a very complex environment and we are competing for resources.
4: Air Services Australia is a government-owned organisation that raises money from fees charged to airlines for its services, and it's received more funding in the latest budget. It's a big job, with ASA responsible for 11% of the world's airspace that runs across Australia and over the Indian Ocean to Mauritius and Colombo. Federal Transport Minister Catherine King has today thrown her support behind the organisation.
7: I'm confident on speaking to Air Services Australia that they are doing everything they can to get on top of this. What happened over the weekend they accept was unacceptable for passengers in particular.
4: But some aviation experts have raised questions about the work culture of air traffic controllers in Australia and the amount of breaks they need to prevent fatigue. Chairman of Strategic Aviation Solutions, Neil Hansford, says this creates a low productivity environment where less planes are taking off and landing compared

0: into other international airports, such as Heathrow in London.
1: Look, well, I think we have to understand that you're dealing with the controllers, which is probably one of the most militant unions in this country, and with all the technology that's evolved over the years in air traffic and everything else, nothing much has changed in regard to the productivity of the airports.
0: In a statement, Scott Nugent, president of the union which represents air traffic controllers, has strongly denied Neil Hansford's claims.
2: We represent our members strongly and do not apologise for doing so. Any suggestion, however, that the short staffing at Air Services Australia has anything to do with civil air, whether militant or not, is fanciful. Over recent years, air traffic controllers have worked in a very difficult, high-pressure, short-staffed environment. Our members do everything they can to ensure that safety is maintained.
0: The Transport Workers Union has said the near miss at Sydney Airport is a product of understaffing. The Australian Transport Safety Bureau says its investigation into the incident will be completed by the end of September.
3: Diana Damjanovic. Richard Champion de Crepigny is a former Qantas A380 captain. He flew for 45 years. In 2010, he was widely celebrated for landing a plane safely after an engine failed shortly after leaving Singapore's Changi Airport. He's received an Order of Australia in recognition of his contributions to the aviation industry and its safety. He told me incidents like that between the Jetstar and Qatar Airways planes on the weekend happen fairly frequently around the world, and the investigators will determine what went wrong.
4: My gut feeling is probably that the air traffic controllers were doing the right thing and that for some reason the Qatari aircraft went beyond their stop line at that intersection. So we're really not all that keen to find a scapegoat or someone to chastise. No one goes to work to have an accident. We've got to find what went wrong, why, and stop it happening again.
3: We've heard at least one aviation expert on the ABC today say that the standards of Australian air traffic controllers are falling. Do you believe that's the case?
4: No, I don't think so. They're not necessarily under some of the extraordinary stress that air traffic controllers are overseas, for instance, in America, where there's great stress. The airspace and the airports and the terminals are all overcrowded. And really, that moves into the area of having unfair risk and perhaps in some cases even dangerous. So no, we don't have that. I think the controllers are very good. They're put under a lot of training. They Air Services doesn't have enough of them, perhaps because a lot were let go during the COVID crisis and it takes 2 years to replace them. So we could be seeing the aftermath of a COVID shortage. Bearing in mind that if the required standard can't be maintained because there's not enough controllers, and that's been the case certainly in Sydney for the last few months, then Air Services, rather than accepting a standard dropping, they put a restriction on the number of aircraft that can operate into Sydney. It's a bit like a two-lane highway being reduced to one lane. So I think it's important to appreciate, number one, the air traffic controllers do an excellent job here. And number two, that when there is a shortage of them, safety is maintained by reducing the flow.
3: Are they productive enough?
4: I think they are. I don't think the air traffic controllers are any less capable than anywhere else in the world. There is one thing I'd like to mention, though, that is unusual in Australia, and I think this probably moves towards being dangerous at times, and that is when aircraft are taxiing on the ground, they'll be on a ground frequency, and the aircraft that are taking off or landing on a runway will be on a different frequency. Now, when the taxiing aircraft has to cross an active runway that's used for takeoff or landing, then you can have a case of two sets of pilots being on the same runway because the taxiing aircraft's crossing and they can't hear each other. They're on different frequencies. That does not happen overseas. It's not allowed overseas, and it does happen in Australia. And I think that's the cause of a lot of runway incursions because the pilots are not given the opportunity to have the situational awareness of knowing what the other aircraft are doing as they approach the airport.
3: Air Services Australia is modernising air traffic control at the new Western Sydney International Airport, where instead of working from a traditional control tower, air traffic controllers are now going to be using live video and audio from a remote tower, about 17.

0: kilometres away from the airport. What do you think of that?
1: Well, I hope they're not all using Telstra as a supplier. I mean, we saw what happened when Telstra, both their terrestrial and their satellite system, failed because one timing error. So I think the use of computers and cameras at airports is good in that you can put many cameras that can be pan, tilted, zoomed. So you can actually now have the controllers could look and zoom in and see aircraft at very high detail. And that's good. And also they could be, those aircraft could then be plotted on an airport map. So I'm not against the technology, but what I am critical of is when they use this, it must be resilient. That means you might need fiber optic cables, you'd have satellite, you'd have different suppliers. Now, if they have that in place, then I'm happy and it could even be very efficient.
0: Should Australians be concerned our airports, our air traffic control, our flights are becoming less safe?
1: No. Aviation is certainly the safest form of transportation in the world, and it's getting safer year by year. If air services needs more money to have more controllers and to retain them, we must give them those controllers. And we should not take for granted the skill sets of our pilots and engineers and everyone in aviation who makes flying so safe that now we just take for granted.
0: Richard Champion de Crepigny is a former Qantas A380 captain. Well, federal MPs are back in Canberra after the winter break, and it appears the Prime Minister is ready to negotiate on his government's proposed laws on gambling advertising. The issue was on the agenda when Mr Albanese met with the opposition leader Angus Taylor today. And in a meeting of the Labor caucus, the PM seemed confident of the coalition's support once some changes are made to the draft legislation. Annie Guest has more.
2: After resisting calls to crack down on free bets and special offers, Anthony Albanese is now open to considering it.
3: Further work and amendments that'll be carried, I think, with bipartisan support about inducements and making sure that those issues are dealt with in a constructive way.
2: The raw testimony at last week's Senate inquiry about illicit and other inducements to problem gamblers has opposition leader Angus Taylor making clear that predatory inducements are on the coalition's list of changes to be made to the proposed legislation.
4: We want to see a balance in this. We want to get it right. We want to make sure that predatory inducements are not there, that they are being dealt with appropriately, and we're getting the balance right on this.
2: Along with the inducements, reforms to gambling advertising also remain controversial. The reforms include restricting gambling advertising on radio during school runs and on TV to 3 ads per hour across the day and during live sports broadcasts before 8:30 p.m. Online viewers must be over 18 but would have to opt out of seeing the ads. Green Senator Sarah Hanson-Young wants a ban on all broadcast and online gambling advertising in line with the 2023 Murphy Review.
5: Now, there's a reason that these companies want to keep ads online. It's because online advertising is highly targeted. It makes it more profitable for the gambling companies. So if the Prime Minister and the government do not fix online ads, they are failing to protect Australians.
2: Problem gamblers and the Alliance for Gambling Reform also want a total ban, but that's fiercely opposed by the gambling companies, media outlets and sports codes. Emeritus Professor David Rowe from Western Sydney University describes what he calls an unholy alliance between the three.
6: Sport gets media rights, in particular broadcast rights. Media gets an audience, which it can then sell to advertisers.
2: And what proportion of the free-to-air network's revenue comes from gambling advertising?
6: It's about 6% of their total revenue from advertising. They get from gambling perhaps, you know, $160, $180 million per annum.
2: The free-to-air media networks 7, 9 and 10 have declining profits, and they argue that losing gambling advertising money would threaten their ability to fund vital local services like regional and nightly news bulletins. Sarah Hanson-Young again.
5: The media companies ran the same argument when it came to tobacco advertising. and the sky has not fallen in.
2: The sports codes pay billions of dollars to media companies to broadcast their events, and gambling companies pay sports for each bet, bringing in up to $50 million a year for the major codes. Professor Rose scoffs at the government's rhetoric that it wants to break the nexus between sport and gambling.
6: I'd sort of say in their dreams, according to the current proposal, I mean, this is a very, very powerful connection, mutual dependency, codependency.
2: The government has so far resisted calls for online viewers to opt in to watching ads rather than opt out, which critics say few people will bother to do. Professor Rowe points out that advertising gambling products in breaks in play during live events is currently not allowed.
6: The new arrangement could in some respects be worse. Once you're through, all bets are on, one could say.
2: He points out social media companies haven't done well excluding younger subscribers, and he remains sceptical about media companies requiring sports viewers to be over 18.
0: Annie Guest reporting. This is PM. I'm Samantha Donovan. Just a reminder, you can hear all our programs live or later on ABC Listen. South Australia is to hold a Royal Commission on Artificial Intelligence. The Premier, Peter Malinauskas, made the announcement this afternoon, saying that while AI offers an exciting opportunity, if left unchecked, it's also a risk to society. Our reporter, James Wakelin, is in Adelaide.
7: Well, the Premier's just been over in the US for the last week or so, and he's been talking to places like OpenAI. He's been talking to Anthropic. He's been talking to Apple. And he obviously was there to talk about the AI data centres that are being built in South Australia at the moment. And he was also there to talk about what AI is doing for society more in general. And out of that, he's obviously got this idea that he needs to look more closely into what's actually happening with AI in society, what it will mean for the workforce, what it will mean for jobs into the future. And the Premier was very clear when he spoke to the media today about some of the potential threats.
8: When it comes to artificial intelligence, I genuinely believe we are at a really important fork in the road, where we can choose to allow this industry to come to our country and evolve in a way that is unregulated and unchecked, and we will be subject to the determinations it makes rather than the other way around. Or we can choose to set the agenda. We can choose to set the guardrails and the policy frameworks to ensure that we use AI in a way that puts people first rather than people finding their world changing around them without their interests being heard.
0: The South Australian Premier, Peter Malinauskas. And James, do we know much as yet about the terms of reference for the Royal Commission?
7: No, not so much the details around it. Clearly, it's going to be looking at some of these existential issues that are now being confronted by everyone who's looking at AI. But we do know that they're going to take 4 to 6 weeks to come up with the terms of references. We know that they're going to have three commissioners that are going to look at that. They will look at potentially bringing people in from overseas with the expertise required. And the Premier's also said that we need to get this out to people certainly by the middle of next year. With the pace of change that we're seeing with AI, the Premier said he was very aware that this needs to happen quickly. But one thing that was interesting in his press conference, the Premier did say that they wouldn't actually be looking at the data centres themselves. So some of those environmental issues that people are raising when it comes to actually building the data centres required for the AI. This will simply be looking at AI itself, what it's actually going to do to society, the job impacts, as well as, I guess, the pluses and benefits. He talked about what it might mean for health and the improvements there. So trying to, I guess, get ahead of it rather than have AI dictate where things go.
0: Did he explain why data centres won't be looked at?
7: Only in the sense that he sees that as less of an issue. He says they've got a framework for that that they are happy with and that they didn't need to look at it any further, and they needed to basically look at the bigger picture, which is what AI will do itself rather than the infrastructure.
0: As I recall, the idea of a social media ban for teenagers came from the South Australian government and Peter Malinauskas. Do you think this idea of an inquiry into

0: reporting for us from Adelaide. And that Royal Commission is expected to start in October with the final report due by July next year. In New South Wales, there's been a mixed reaction to a government push to stop take-home assignments for senior students to prevent them using AI to cheat. The plan was confirmed by the New South Wales government today. If it gets the go-ahead, it'll take effect within months. Education experts say authorities are facing a difficult balancing act between stopping students from cheating with AI and preparing them to use the technology when they're in the workforce. David Sparks reports.
1: Artificial intelligence can perform a lot of tasks these days. For those who are so inclined, that includes cheating. Anne Curro is a high school principal in New South Wales.
2: Many schools are already taking action to complete parts of tasks or full tasks inside the classroom or with supervision of a teacher, because the temptation for our anxious Year 12 students who want to do the best they can, it's a real temptation, the AI tools. So there's been movement in that space, discussion in that space.
1: Apart from being a principal, Anne Curro is also president of the New South Wales Secondary Principals Council. She's been busy today taking in news that the New South Wales Education Minister, Prue Carr, has written to the state's Education Standards Authority, or NESA, to ask for a moratorium on take-home assessment tasks. And Curro is quick to point out most Year 12 students are not cheating.
2: So the vast majority of Year 12 students are doing the right thing and completing their tasks appropriately, and their teachers know them, they know their work. And they are also putting in place practices to check work, to have milestone tasks, and to make sure that the kids understand the importance of not using AI without permission.
1: She says making Year 11 and Year 12 students perform their assessments under supervision in the classroom isn't unreasonable.
2: I don't think that asking a student to write a response in a classroom necessarily means they haven't thought about it, planned it, and prepared it in advance. They can take things home. They can take the question. It's called an open book. I'm sure you remember those. It's that we give kids the ability to avoid the temptation, to make sure that kids are still learning and not outsourcing their learning to a chatbot or an AI program like ChatGPT.
1: Education Minister Prue Carr is adamant that New South Wales has a problem with students cheating with AI, and she's determined to fix it.
3: This latest intervention has really come from an enormous amount of feedback from teachers, principals and school leaders and parents. We need to make sure that when students graduate with their HSC, that they do so having been assessed on the knowledge and the content and the skills they have acquired through their schooling.
1: Some experts warn it would be a mistake to rush into banning AI for students, and a careful approach is needed. Matthew Esterman from The Next Word is a consultant on AI in education.
4: A lot of students do have a really clear understanding of what responsible use of AI looks like. They know what it looks like within their school if they do have a policy and do have procedures, and that's been communicated clearly. But I think there is more effort to be made in terms of engaging them in what that is at a school-by-school level.
1: He acknowledges that while in some cases the problem is a student's lack of understanding about the rules, in others the student is simply cheating.
4: That's been a problem forever, whether it's with AI or whether it's with Encyclopedia Britannica or previous versions of technologies. I don't think there's anything special about AI in that regard, is that there will always be students, there will always be people in the world who try and cut corners and take advantage of the situation.
1: Matthew Esterman says while it's important to stop students cheating, it's also important to set them up for a life where they'll need to know how to use artificial intelligence.
4: It's critical that students right now are exposed in a very deliberate and strategic and contextual way so that they do have that confidence going forwards. And yeah, actually that includes saying and working with students as to when not to use this technology, because we do want to see that human side of their thinking and their effort. But it doesn't mean cutting it off completely, because the students are already looking at schools and saying, well, what have you got for me on the AI front?
0: Matthew Esterman is a consultant on AI in education. David Sparks reporting. Thanks for being with me for PM. I'm Samantha Donovan. We'll be back at the same time tomorrow. Good night.

0: ABC News. Good evening, I'm Michael Bausch. The Queensland government has been accused of trying to dump a metric that exposes the state's buckling child welfare system. Here's state political reporter Laura Lavelle.
1: The workload management tool shows how many youths child safety officers are responsible for at any time. The Together Union's Dee Spink says the Department of Child Safety, in its latest bargaining agreement offer, proposed it be removed and replaced.
2: We're actually seeking to expand the workload management tool as part of this bargaining process, but the department has told us they want to remove it.
1: Premier David Crisafulli seemingly contradicted his department this morning, saying he doesn't want the tool removed.
3: My view is it should remain as it is, so there's a benchmark.
1: Child Safety Minister Amanda Cam was contacted but declined to comment.
0: A jury has heard a North Queensland property owner removed security cameras from his front gate just hours before allegedly shooting three of his neighbours. Emily Anderson filed this report from the Townsville Supreme Court.
4: Darryl Valroy Young pleaded not guilty to the alleged murder of married couple Mervyn and Marie Schwartz and Ms Schwartz's son Graham Tye, and not guilty of the alleged attempted murder of his brother Ross Tye. It's alleged that they were shot at a property in Bogie, west of Bowen, in August 2022. Crown Prosecutor David Nardone told the court Ross Tye will give evidence he saw Mr Young shoot his family members after accusing them of stealing cattle. Mr Nardone said police investigators found a packet of ammunition at Mr Young's homestead that matched shell casings found at the site of the shooting. He said cameras found at Mr Young's home had previously been installed at the gate. The first witness will give evidence tomorrow.
0: Police are searching for five people who threatened a man with machetes and stole his SUV at Gundawindi on Queensland's southern border. It happened early this morning outside a local hotel. The 71-year-old wasn't hurt. His vehicle, though, was later found abandoned at the Toomla Mission in northern New South Wales. The Australian Medical Association's welcomed a rise in bulk billing sparked by the federal government's GP subsidy scheme, but it warns some people are still being overlooked. The proportion of fully subsidised doctor visits has increased to 84.1% nationwide in the June quarter, 5% more than the same time last year. But AMA spokesman Professor Julian Raitt says older Australians are simply not seeing the same benefits as healthier patients.
5: Consultations for elderly patients are not perhaps attracting the same sort of bulk billing approach that we'd seen for others, and so therefore we suspect that people with chronic health conditions are not really being well catered to by these reforms, unfortunately.
0: A coalition of welfare advocates has used the National Press Club today to warn that proposed NDIS budget cuts will inflict a triple blow on women. Details from Naz Campanella.
6: Women with Disability Australia was one of three groups represented at the National Press Club today. CEO Sophie Cusworth says proposed changes to the NDIS Act would hurt women in three ways: as participants potentially losing supports, as unpaid carers,
7: and thirdly, as providers in the care workforce who may be at risk of losing employment.
6: NDIS Minister Jenny McAllister says key elements of the government's draft amendments came out of the recent review into the scheme, which was informed by significant consultation with the disability community.
0: Overseas, the head of Washington's Gaza Peace Board is defending a 15-point roadmap as the only viable path forward, despite a blunt rejection from Israel. Sarah Amir reports.
8: Nikolai Mladenov leads US President Donald Trump's Board of Peace, which was developed to organize Gaza's post-war governance, security and reconstruction. He says further talks are now underway after Israel rejected the proposal in its current form. A Hamas official says the group is ready to engage seriously and responsibly in implementing the 15-point plan, but the Palestinian group says it will only hand over its heavy weapons if Israel ends all forms of aggression and withdraws its occupation of Gaza. Israel says it won't leave Gaza until Hamas lays down all of its weapons.
0: Fine across the state tomorrow, becoming cloudy in the southwest during the day. Patchy morning fog in the east between Townsville and Cooktown, and some morning frost about the southern and central interior. Brisbane, 11 to 25 degrees, dropping to 6 at Ipswich. A possible late shower in the southeast on Wednesday. ABC News.
9: G'day, Sinead Mangan with you for Australia-wide, the ABC's National Regional Current Affairs Show. Today, a report into modern slavery in New South Wales calls for urgent reform to protect migrant workers.
10: The good farmers will be the most shocked because they don't want themselves tarnished by the reputation, or they don't want their reputations tarnished by what others are doing in the industry. And certainly I know that they'll be disgusted with the behaviour of the few that are bringing the rest of them down.
9: And modern day gold hunters voice concerns that a World Heritage status for the Victorian goldfields could undermine the very activity that sparked it.
11: I think World Heritage can be a fantastic thing to have in place for certain areas that certainly show historical significance. I worry though that some of these grounds will get locked up to the point where we're not able to utilise them in the same way that they've been utilised since the Gold Rush.
9: I'm Sinead Mangan, delighted to be back with you for Australia Wide, and today the show is broadcast from Whadjuk Country, Perth. The ABC can reveal emergency departments in five regional Victorian hospitals are the most dysfunctional in the state. Government documents show that in the first 3 months of this year at Ballarat Hospital, almost 900 patients stayed 24 hours or longer in the ED, compared to almost zero in tertiary hospitals in Melbourne. The Australian Medical Association says more than 24 hours in an ED is a symptom of hospital system failure and is calling for urgent state government intervention, while regional ED clinicians say they're near breaking point. Eden Heinen has this story from Ballarat in Victoria.
12: David, not his real name, is a doctor who works at Ballarat Base Hospital. In regional Victoria, the words he used to describe the emergency department there are under siege. We've also altered his voice.
13: It's not uncommon for someone to wait around 40 hours for a bed on the ward.
12: David says staff are deflated, defeated, and many, including him, want to leave the industry.
13: It's something you work really hard for. I enjoy it, but being pushed in a system where you can't do your job effectively or safely, it makes me want to leave because I recognise the responsibility I have to patients. They're not patients, they're people.
12: From today, public hospital doctors statewide are starting industrial action over paying conditions. The ABC has spoken to six doctors in regional Victorian emergency departments who've all expressed concerns around overcrowding and patient safety. Government data shows that in the first 3 months of this year, the major metropolitan hospitals had almost no patients stay in emergency for more than 24 hours. But in regional Victoria, Bendigo and Albury had more than 400 patients, while in Ballarat, 884 patients were stuck in the ED for 24 hours or more.
13: I've seen people who have waited in this waiting room then require emergency surgery. I've seen people in this waiting room who have been in unsafe conditions because someone might be drug affected.
12: David says he has seen stroke patients being treated in the corridor in full view of others, depriving them of dignity. He also says another doctor told him of a recent incident where an intern assessed a patient as having a headache and gave them pain relief. The patient then suffered a bleed to the brain.
13: Their hands should basically be held. We're dealing with people's lives. They require direct supervision. Should an intern have that much pressure to see a patient individually? Of course not.
12: Kevin Harper has worked in the healthcare industry for more than 40 years. When he visited the Ballarat Base Emergency Department with his partner recently, he'd never seen anything like it.
14: Whilst I was there, I heard the senior nurse discussing with one of the triage staff where they possibly could put beds into corridors to make them not just a waiting space, but a treatment space as well. So you're all hearing confidential information being discussed, bloods are being taken, ECGs, all in the corridor without any curtains or any privacy at all.
12: Kevin Harper says it's placing undue pressure on doctors.
14: Running to get the bloods off, running to get paperwork, running to the next patient, non-stop, all night, running around.
12: Ballarat Hospital Management, Grampians Health, acknowledged its wait times are longer than others, but says its highly trained doctors and support staff

0: committed to providing high-quality care under challenging circumstances. Australian Medical Association Victoria President Simon Judkins says ED stays of more than 24 hours disproportionately affect regional and rural hospitals. He says an eight-hour stay in an ED is a sign of a system under stress and operating over capacity.
1: One of the things that we are actually calling for is just to have a plan.
0: AMA Victoria is also calling on the state government to end unsafe delays and improve transparency in regional and rural hospitals, and to fund modernisation of administrative systems in regional hospitals to help speed up processes.
1: Unless we really escalate the concerns and escalate the problem and escalate the responsibility, this will just, you know, continue to be a bit of a political football and nothing will happen and the situation will get worse.
0: In a statement, the Victorian Health Minister said it was supporting Victoria's health service with record investment and new solutions.
2: Eden Heinonen reporting from Ballarat in Victoria. There's been a lot of recent discussion around the poor work and living conditions being experienced by temporary migrant workers in Australia. A recent New South Wales parliamentary report into modern slavery is calling for urgent changes after the committee heard harrowing stories of mistreatment. The report recommends urgently introducing a labour hire licensing scheme and increasing enforcement powers for both police and Safe Work New South Wales. Emma Seosian has this story.
3: During the inquiry, migrant workers gave evidence, and the report was informed by evidence from almost 100 witnesses across New South Wales and 60 submissions. The report said the committee heard many horrors and was shocked to hear the way temporary migrant workers had been deceived and mistreated, often living in near uninhabitable conditions, forced to work demanding hours and threatened if they spoke up. New South Wales Modern Slavery Committee Chair and Wagga MP Joe McGurr says temporary migrant workers are critical to the health of regional industries and need protecting.
4: Overall, our temporary migrant worker schemes, the PALM scheme, have been very successful, both for our economies and for the Pacific Island nations. Unfortunately, there is a small but significant proportion of workers who come from overseas who end up being exploited in New South Wales, and I think there's an urgent need to make sure that we have adequate labour hire regulation in this state. We are an outlier in that regard, and that's absolutely critical that we do that. Like most Australians, I'd be shocked to think that we invite people here to work, they come here to work to help us, and we treat them this badly. That's not part of the Australian fair go.
3: Recommendations in the report include adjusting visa settings to allow PALM scheme workers to more easily change employers and a review of the Working Holiday Maker program. The report has also asked the New South Wales government to investigate allegations of systemic labour exploitation in northern New South Wales, in Coffs Harbour and the Nambucca Valley, including that some berry pickers on the Coffs coast were being systematically exploited by a group of informal labour hire syndicates. The Nationals' leader and Coffs Harbour MP, Gurmesh Singh, says there needs to be more collaboration between state and federal government agencies to stamp out illegal practices.
5: Look, it is concerning. I don't think anybody wants a visitor to our region or to our country to come away with a bad experience, and particularly on the mid-north coast where they're working on horticultural farms and other industries. It is shocking, and this is where federal government agencies and state government agencies need to work together to clamp down on these illegal operations, because many of the people who are involved in this have often absconded from other schemes, or they might be here on an illegal visa, or they might be overstaying a visa, so they're much more reluctant to go out and seek help from government agencies. But that's where agencies need to work together so that they can stamp down on these illegal practices.
3: Berries Australia Chief Executive Rachel McKenzie says the organisation provided a submission to the inquiry calling for a labour hire licensing scheme in New South Wales similar to other states.
6: I'm not aware of any specific examples. I have been told that there are some concerning behaviours, but I've also been told by my own members that they are sick and tired of being dragged through the mud by the dodgy operators and the dodgy labour hire companies. And as the Modern Slavery Commissioner himself points out, many of the growers are frightened to speak

0: because of these powerful syndicates working in the region. This is criminal activity run by criminals, and that we need to address this behaviour. So I just call on the New South Wales government once again to put their foot on the sticky paper and actually get started with implementing a New South Wales labour hire licensing scheme.
1: The non-profit Redfern Legal Centre made a submission to the inquiry and says the exploitation of migrant workers in rural and regional New South Wales, as well as across Australia, is endemic. Senior Solicitor Sarah Feldman-Gabay says more funding for community legal services could make a difference.
2: Community legal centres play a critical role in addressing exploitation, so that's both preventing it before situations escalate and then also addressing it and helping people recognise when they're in a situation of modern slavery or serious exploitation, and giving them the tools and resources to try and leave that situation or enforce their rights.
3: And thanks to Emma Ocean for that story.
4: ABC Australia Wide.
3: Small businesses in regional areas that rely on backpackers and foreign workers are keeping a close eye on changes to Australia's migration intake. The federal government has postponed an announcement detailing a migration system overhaul. In Western Australia's southwest, employers say higher fees and wages are already having an impact. This story from Gabrielle Becerra-Mellett.
5: It's an early Friday morning in Bailing Up, and Penny Hung has just clocked on for her shift at one of the town's few cafes. She may be thousands of kilometres from her home of Taiwan, but here in Western Australia's southwest, Ms Hung has become one of the locals.
6: I think for my personality, I prefer the country's life. In the Bailing Up, it's very special because in here the people, they're very caring.
5: It's a town she wants to live in long term, but having already used her working holiday visa, Ms Hung is working on securing her stay in Australia.
6: It's a very hard work, try to stay here.
5: For cafe owner Brian Foster, Ms Hung has become an integral part of the business.
7: We put a lot of time and energy into training Penny, so she started out basically washing dishes, but now she's a great all-rounder. She's cooking, barista, counter. She's just become one of the mainstays of the business, and it's hard to get them in a small town this size.
5: Bailing Up is about a 10-minute drive from the Greenbushes lithium mine, where Talison Lithium employs more than 1,500 people. It makes finding long-term hospitality staff for the cafe a difficult task.
7: Why would you work in a cafe in a village like this when you can earn that sort of money with no qualifications? It's hard. It's hard keeping staff when you've competing with something like that.
5: Mr. Foster wants to sponsor Ms. Hung, but says the processing costs and minimum salary rate involved make it prohibitively expensive for a small business.
7: I'd love to be able to sponsor Penny, but the government changed the rules a few years ago, so the minimum wage I think was about $52,000, and now they've upped that to almost $80,000. Plus there's a process that costs between $15,000 to $30,000 to go through that process, which is my expense.
5: In 2023, the Australian government increased the threshold employers have to pay sponsored employees for the first time in about a decade, from $53,900 to $70,000. Since then, the threshold has been indexed annually in line with average weekly earnings and has risen further to $79,423. Under the Southwest Designated Area Migration Agreement, or the DAMA, concessions are offered to some of the sponsorship criteria and thresholds. If Mr. Foster secured a concession under the DAMA, the minimum salary rate he would need to pay Ms. Hung would be about $71,480.
7: When the original income was about $50,000, that was very doable for a small business. So it's a bit of a kick in the guts as far as immigration goes and sponsorship.
5: Southwest migration agent Micah van der Zon says the increases to minimum salaries for sponsored employees in recent years had been significant.
8: It's very difficult for people sometimes to find sponsorship because it is too expensive, or the salary level that a business has to pay them is just too high, and especially for regional businesses.
5: It comes amid a looming overhaul of the migration system as the federal government shifts its priorities for onshore visa applicants from skilled workers in regional communities to law enforcement and defence. In a statement, a Department of Home Affairs spokesperson

0: spokesperson said the indexation of income thresholds was in place to reduce the risk of exploitation of skilled migrants, which it says could occur if there is a lack of wage growth and greater gaps between their wages and those of Australian workers. The spokesperson said under the new ministerial direction, employer sponsors in regional Australia in healthcare, education and now construction retain priority processing for applicants who are in Australia. Ms. Van der Zon says while that's welcome news for some, she wants to know the impact to visa processing times.
1: Yeah, we don't know yet where processing times are heading, even with this new ministerial direction, where they say they prioritise onshore applications. We still have to see if that's really going to make an impact on visa applications that are currently in the system.
0: The full details of the federal government's migration announcement are still yet to be seen. For Penny Hung, it's now up to the small Bailing Up Cafe to decide if it can afford to sponsor her.
2: I hope I can stay here longer.
3: Gabrielle Becerra-Mellett reporting there from Bailing Up in WA's southwest. Prospectors are among the most enthusiastic about the history of the gold rush, taking up the legacy of the early diggers. But as Victoria continues to build its case for UNESCO World Heritage status for selected goldfield sites, some modern day gold hunters are concerned a successful bid could undermine the very activity that sparked it, despite all assurances to the contrary. Alice Walker has this story.
4: Full-time prospector and blogger Chris Bogusis feels very connected to the miners of the gold rush.
5: The scar of their picks and their chisels are still in the walls.
4: He's one of the more than 115,000 people in possession of a Victorian miner's right, a permit for prospecting with hand tools that dates back to the 1850s. He said he loves finding traces of history on his expeditions.
5: I've been into hard rock mines where you go the first 100 metres, it's all old workings, 1850s, 1880s, where the old-time miners were picks, chisels, dynamite, just slowly boring their way into the mountain. And then you'll hit a point where modern mining picked up, where someone came back with proper pneumatic drills and more effective explosives and more effective removal of rock, so with your ore carts and whatnot, and you can literally see the boundary line of where the two different workings meet.
4: But he's not so sure about getting this history on the global stage, as Victoria continues to build its case for a UNESCO World Heritage listing.
5: I think World Heritage can be a fantastic thing to have in place for certain areas that certainly show historical significance. I worry, though, that some of these grounds will get locked up to the point where we're not able to utilise them in the same way that they've been utilised since the gold rush.
4: Mr. Bogusis is not alone in his concerns. Prospectors and Miners Association of Victoria President Jason Cornish said he's been fielding two-hour phone calls from members worried World Heritage could open the door to further land use restrictions.
6: I mean, we're the descendants of the Eureka Stockade. So, yeah, I mean, the prospectors and miners have always had a distrust of government and over-regulation and then the bureaucracy. And, I mean, that's just the way we are. We're pretty much rebels.
4: The World Heritage bid is supported by 15 local councils, the Victorian Government and Heritage Victoria. Mr. Cornish said open dialogue with the team had allayed his initial concerns, though some questions remained unanswered.
6: I mean, we can't control the future. You know, if something happens down the track where they actually do start locking up access, well, that's just a fight for another day. But so far, I haven't seen that.
4: A Victorian Department of Transport and Planning spokesperson said prospecting will not be affected by the proposed World Heritage listing, which has no bearing on local laws. Bid co-patron and former Premier John Brumby said prospectors are an important stakeholder in the process.
7: It's really important that people's fears on these issues are allayed. So prospecting can continue, miners' rights can continue, and in fact, the nomination itself highlights the important historic role of the miners' rights, and that it's actually a reason why World Heritage inscription is justified. It demonstrates the path to democracy and the recognition of the role that diggers played.
4: The bid identifies up to 9 sites of significance across regional Victoria to be listed as a group. Mr. Brumby said a listing would see significant benefits for Victoria's economy.
7: There is absolutely zero downside. It's all upside. Trust me, as someone who spent a lot of my life in public life, usually projects come along, ideas come along, There's benefits, but there's often also costs. This is one of those where it's all upside.
4: Next month, the federal government will choose which of the sites on its tentative list, which includes the Victorian goldfields, to put forward to UNESCO. Only one site can be nominated each year. The earliest the Victorian goldfields could see a World Heritage listing is 2030.
3: Alice Walker reporting there from Ballarat in Victoria. Now, every week for generations, the boom of a small cannon has rung out across a Queensland town, marking time and bringing the community together. But after nearly 150 years, the tradition in Maryborough has found itself in the firing line, caught up in the state's weapons classification system. Now locals are urging authorities to grant an exemption before the city takes its final shot. Olivia Nunes-Malik has this story.
8: For Carmel Murdoch, the loud bang of a cannon being fired was once synonymous with the weekly markets in Maryborough.
9: People have grown up with it, and it's just something that has been part of their lives here.
8: The weapon, known as the Time Cannon, has a unique connection to the regional city. While it is not known when the cannon was created or how it ended up in Australia, Miss Murdoch recounts the interesting tale of its journey to the town.
9: Now, the cannon was originally discovered buried in sand on Marbieg Island by our Premier of the day, Premier Douglas, in 1877. And he took the cannon back to Brisbane, had it cleaned up, and gave it to the people of Maryborough as a Christmas gift.
8: For those who didn't have a watch in the late 1800s, the cannon served as an official timekeeping method.
9: The ship's captains who had their ships tied up at the port could reset their chronometers before they sailed out to sea. All of the people who were working in the sugarcane fields and other farms, they would hear that cannon being fired and they all knew it was 1 o'clock. Okay, let's stop and have lunch.
8: The cannon lost that job when Maryborough's clock tower was built in the late 1890s and spent the next 60 years as a tourist landmark before being placed in storage over theft concerns in the 1950s. But in the 1980s, the cannon fired up interest once again as the city looked for tourist draw cards.
9: It was decided that they would fire at the Time Cannon. They made one replica that could be mounted onto the float and another replica that could be towed on a trolley and could be fired then. They also made a replica that was unable to be fired and sat outside the front of City Hall. And the original was put into a museum down in Wharf Street.
8: The cannon became a regular fixture at the weekly markets from the 1980s until 2024, when it fell silent. Queensland Police's weapons licensing branch said the cannon had been incorrectly classified by the former government. Fraser Coast Councillor Paul Truscott has found navigating the weapons classification system complicated.
10: So it fires a blank, basically, but it has some black powder in it. But there was never a projectile or any sort of actual weapon in the cannon. We were told that that was illegal.
8: Councillor Truscott hopes the original cannon can be recategorised as an antique firearm to remain on display in the museum.
10: It's not like someone can just walk down the street with it and not be noticed and try and rob a bank. Should definitely be exempt from that because it was built prior to 1901 and there are exemptions around that.
8: An antique firearm is defined by Queensland law as a weapon created before January 1st, 1901 that does not require a licence, as it is either a muzzle loader, cap and ball piece, or uses ammunition that cannot be purchased at a store. University of Southern Queensland Associate Law Professor Andrew Hemming said there is no clearly defined path.
11: It doesn't fit into any clear classification, given that it's an antique. If it was taken that as a tourist attraction, as something to put Maryborough on the map, an exemption could be made, provided all sorts of checks and balances were put in.
8: Councillor Truscott sees the replicas as part of the solution, but Mr. Hemming says their more recent vintage may actually complicate matters.
11: The replicas are probably easier to maintain and are less likely to foul up. The replicas, though, of course, fall foul of the 1901.
8: A Queensland Police spokesperson says they were working closely with council to reach a lawful resolution with community safety as the primary consideration. If the council's exemption request is rejected, the cannons will be welded shut and put into storage, ending a tradition that has echoed through Maryborough for decades.
9: I don't know of too many places in Australia that have their cannon being fired. Fire!
3: Quite something, really. That was Carmel Murdoch and the cannon itself. Ending that story there from Olivia Nunes-Malik.

0: ABC News. Good evening, I'm Michael Bausch. The federal government is on the verge of striking a deal to pass its sports gambling reforms. The opposition and the Greens have demanded major changes to the original proposal to better prevent wagering harm. The Prime Minister says practical amendments to the legislation will target sports commercials and restrict children's exposure to betting ads. Anthony Albanese says he's confident the updated package will secure broad bipartisan support when it hits the lower house.
1: Later in the week, we'll have the legislation in the House of Representatives with some really practical amendments dealing with the targeting of advertising, dealing with reducing children's exposure, and dealing with the full suite of measures in a really practical way.
0: Fire has destroyed a property in Logan City, south of Brisbane. It broke out in an abandoned single-storey building on the corner of Lockhart Road and Retreat Street in Jimboomba just after 4 o'clock this afternoon. The flames spread to nearby grass. The blaze has been brought under control and police remain at the scene. Police have made a fresh appeal for public information as they investigate the alleged murder of a young man in Logan, south of Brisbane. The 21-year-old suffered fatal head injuries during an out-of-control house party in Bars Scrub on July 26. Eight teenage males have been arrested and charged so far. Detective Inspector Ian Galpin says police are following multiple lines of inquiry.
2: We'll continue to engage with our forensic experts. We have a lot of work still to do, as do our intel specialists. I would ask that if there is any member of the community that has knowledge of this incident, then please contact police.
0: The Federal Transport Minister says she's had a serious talk with the head of Air Services Australia about a major shortage of air traffic controllers. Roster issues disrupted Sydney Airport on Saturday with more than 150 flights running late. To make things worse, two workers were stood down yesterday after two passenger jets almost crashed into each other on the tarmac. Catherine King says the agency knows that travellers deserve better.
3: What happened over the weekend, they accept was unacceptable for passengers in particular. But I do want to give a shout out to the air traffic controllers who are dealing with, you know, a really stressful and difficult job. They did a very good job over the weekend to try and manage the disruptions as best they could.
0: New health figures show bulk billing has picked up nationwide after an injection of federal government cash into GP subsidies. The rate of fully subsidised medical visits climbed to 84.1% in the June quarter. That's up almost 5% from the same time last year. AMA spokesman Professor Julian Raitt has welcomed the increase, but says the funding model still encourages doctors to rush through appointments.
4: The bulk billing incentives and the existing Medicare scheme, of course, encourage very short consultations, and we're actually calling on the government to try and modernise Medicare and actually improve the rebates for longer consultations as well.
0: Overseas aid agencies say millions of displaced Palestinians in Gaza are trapped in unlivable conditions after a major diplomatic breakdown in the Middle East. Tanmaya Navada reports.
5: Benjamin Netanyahu has announced Israel's opposition to a 15-point roadmap presented by the US President Donald Trump's Board of Peace, aimed to take last October's ceasefire to its second phase. He says Israeli forces won't withdraw until Hamas is fully disarmed, even though the group's maintained it's prepared to do so. Israeli attacks on Gaza have continued, though, with Save the Children's Alexandra Sayer saying the number of displaced civilians is only growing.
6: People are being squeezed into smaller and smaller areas. Areas that are largely uninhabitable.
5: Since October, Israeli forces have reportedly killed more than 1,200 people in the Strip.
0: Still overseas, a mass evacuation's underway in China after Typhoon Dolphin slammed into the country's east coast. Disaster crews have shifted more than 1 million people out of the danger zone. Forecasters warn the downgraded tropical storm will still dump torrential rain until about midweek. The extreme weather has also forced a total shutdown of major tourist sites and theme parks. The weather for Queensland, fine across the state tomorrow, becoming cloudy in the southwest during the day. Patchy morning fog in the east between Townsville and Cooktown. Some morning frost.

0: About the southern and central interior. Brisbane, 11 to 25. A possible late shower in the southeast on Wednesday. Fine for Thursday. ABC News.
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5: And welcome to the second half of NRL Monday. I'm Andrew Moore. Welcome to listeners across parts of New South Wales and Queensland. Joining us for the first time as we lead into the evening's programs on ABC Local Radio. Joining me in a moment is co-host Jada Taylor. Now, in the first half of the show, I spoke with General Manager of Football for the PNG Chiefs, Michael Chanis, and he says he's unfazed by people believing the Chiefs have an unfair advantage.
6: If the clubs didn't feel that this was unfair, we wouldn't be doing our jobs. We wouldn't be assembling a team that they'd be threatened with or
5: that's a good call.
6: Yeah. Going to compete. So to us, that's a badge of honour that people are saying this now, because I'd rather that than have people saying they're not a threat. They're the cute and cuddly PNG Chiefs, who cares what they do. That's not what we want. We want to put a team together that's going to compete from the outset. And I don't follow the noise as much as I used to, but the noise suggests that we're doing something right if they feel that way.
5: Your text messages remain welcome on 0467 920 222. Now, the NRLW season is well underway. The Sydney Roosters are the only unbeaten team through six rounds, having thrashed the Parramatta Eels last night in Gosford 46-6. I was listening on the way home from Jubilee, and it was great to hear Cronulla Sutherland fullback Jada Taylor in commentary on ABC Sport. Just her second appearance, you wouldn't know it listening, and I was lucky to work with her on debut a few weeks ago. Hopefully we'll be hearing much more from Jada in the near future, including right now. How are you, Jada? Welcome.
7: I'm good. It's much nicer evening tonight than last night. It was a bit rainy there on the Central Coast.
5: Yes, it can be anywhere footy, as you well know, can be a bit miserable when it's cold and wet.
7: Yeah, well, I mean, to be honest, it was actually quite beautiful sitting up there and watching other people play in it and other fullbacks.
5: Well, you're in the box, so Dean Halitau had to get wet.
7: Yeah, I know, and I didn't feel bad at all, to be honest.
5: No, well, that's the advantage of being in the box. Now, do you want questions about your Sharks now or later? I'll give you the choice because you're a guest.
7: Hit me.
5: Okay, good. I want to know the answer to this question, Jada Taylor. How does a team with Tiana Penetani-Gray, Georgia Hannaway, Shontae Kiriratu, Ellie Johnston, Quincy Dodd, Caitlin Johnston-Green, Jada Taylor, some people's pick for the Dally M this year. How are you sitting on only one win?
7: What a clown would pick that, to be honest. But I wish I had the answers for you. On a serious note, it's been really disappointing, and no one's more frustrated than we are at the moment. And we know we've got to turn that around this weekend if we want to be any chance at finals.
5: So they play the games for a reason, so you can't just look at paper. But I remember going to that first game of the year where you were beaten and just, you know, researching and having a look at the team, like, wow, this actually could be a team that challenges the Roosters in Brisbane, as Cronulla has done in recent years. Can you tell, like, during a game, does it get so frustrating when you keep losing games that you think that you should be winning? How do you deal with that, like, when you come off the field in the preparation for the next week and not get bogged down in negative town?
7: Yeah, look, I don't want to lie. I'm an emotional person, and I'm someone who I think's quite young still. But
5: You're quite young. I believe you celebrate a birthday this coming Friday.
7: 23 this week.
5: Yeah, I think you are quite young.
7: No, but we've got some girls who are, you know, 18 and stuff in the NRLW now, which is awesome for the game. And
5: are you becoming a senior player?
7: I am a senior player. This is my fifth year. But yeah, no, it's you know, something I still struggle with is learning how to deal with a loss and showing up the next week. And, I think I can get caught up in my feelings and who I am away from rugby league. And but it's something that I've had to deal with this year. I've had no choice. So, it's been difficult, but trying to show up the next week and put our best foot forward. And it hasn't worked for us yet, but it will this week.
5: You've got the Cowboys in Townsville. It's actually the game that will be broadcast on ABC Sport on Sunday night. They, like you, have only had one win. So five rounds to go. It's now or never.

0: ever, right?
1: It certainly is, and that's something that we're well aware of. Like, we have to be winning now, and you know, it's not where we want to be, but we're still in contention, and I back us against anyone when it comes down to it.
0: You were watching the Roosters firsthand last night. I mean, they're a mighty, mighty team. Cronulla's actually done well against them in the last couple of years and some very near misses, but why are they not the team to beat? They look so dangerous wherever you look across the park.
1: Yeah, I think it's a, you know, you earn that respect, right, from previous years. That's why the Broncos and the Roosters are so highly spoken about in the media, even though they've been in some tough games. And I know the Broncos have lost this weekend, but yeah, they've earned that right to be spoken about so highly. But I don't fear any of the teams, and I'm excited to play the Chooks. I think it'll be a really good test for us. And if you want to play finals footy, and we've got to beat them to play finals footy, then let's do it. Bring it on.
0: Indigenous round, obviously, I know it means a lot to you personally. Over 2 weeks this year, Indigenous round. What did you make of the attention it received this week? Because I remember the thing that really hit home with me a number of years ago was when Joel Thompson, then with Manly, was speaking a lot about it. And he said, the main thing we want as Indigenous people is, even teammates, we want to be asked questions about our culture and the differences, and just ask some questions and have a conversation. And I thought, that's such a great, simple way to get things started. What do you try to get out of Indigenous Round?
1: No, I 100% agree. I think the coolest part, especially this year, I haven't got the Cronulla Sharks NRLW and the Dragons were actually the first ones to wear an Indigenous Round jersey. So I feel very proud of that. And I think a lot of our girls who are non-Indigenous, we've got a lot of Pacifica players,
0: right,
1: as well, but the way they get around the culture and they want to ask questions, they want us to do activities, they want to learn, I think that's the biggest part of reconciliation. And yeah, it's awesome to see that, I guess, in the game. But I also think it's awesome to represent our community. You know, it's not just the Indigenous people, it's everyone in the Shire. And this year we really got around that, and I was a bit of a part of the jersey design and got to learn more about the Cronulla area. I'm not a local, you know, I wasn't born and raised in the Shire, but I know a lot about the Shire now, and I want to know about its First Nations people too. So yeah, I feel very proud to pull that strip on, and hopefully we can do it a bit more justice this week.
0: I saw the Dragons NRLW team play yesterday, Jubilee. That gear looked awesome. That really did look good, and I'm not an alternate jersey kind of guy. The NRL Sharks game I was at yesterday that I was talking about, losing to the bottom of the table Dragons, is that a blip on their radar, do you think? Is it a kick in the pants, a worry? What do you think that result means?
1: Yeah, I guess I took the day off work today because I didn't want to go into the office and face everyone after a loss. But no.
0: You didn't tell them you were crooked, did you? You were just giving yourself up here.
1: Day off, needed, much needed rest day. No, I think, you know, you'd much rather it be now than in finals, and I think they're still genuine contenders this year, and it's nice that they're finally, I guess, been given the media attention, and people are talking about them actually being contenders. And yeah, sometimes you need that, and I think it's better now than, you know, first week of finals or second week of finals even.
0: I was talking on this show last week that I think it's folly to say it's a two-horse race, Penrith and the Roosters. And A, I don't think Penrith are going that well at the moment, but they can be a great side, we know that. But to me, the Warriors are right up there. Sharkies have been. And I think if the Dolphins make the top four, you don't want to play them because they might concede 30 like they did on the weekend, but they'll back themselves to score 40. They've got so much potency. How many serious premiership contenders do you think there are?
1: Yeah, I think they all are. I think that's the nature of, you know, the men's and the women's game at the moment, is that anyone can beat anyone. And I feel like the Dragons Sharks game really showed that. But yeah, I think rugby league's a crazy sport. You don't want to rule anyone out. A couple of errors and, you know, incomplete sets and possession and stuff like that can really change a game. So, yeah, those ones you mentioned, I think there's a lot of exciting teams at the moment, and you don't know who's going to win on the day. And I think that's amazing for our sport, but it is hard to look past the Panthers. And I think this Isaiah Yeo thing, though, is really going to be a test for them.
0: With the myriad of injuries you've suffered in a young career, have you ever done a peck?
1: No, never done the peck. I've done, what, 3 shoulder recos? That's probably
0: close
1: the
0: enough.
1: Closest, yeah.
0: He looked in such anguish the other day. You feared the worst straight away.
1: Yeah, 100%. I think when you have a moment in a game where someone, you can see it straight away, that's when your concerns are raised as a player or as a fan. You sort of, you see that moment and you fear

0: that's him done. And that's why I think I was so shocked to see today that they've come out and said that he won't require surgery. I think I thought that would be surgery for sure. So don't know if they're just hoping for the best here or it actually might not be as bad as it looked.
1: I want to get your take on regional footy for NRL or NRLW. You're a Tamworth girl and used to love going to Tamworth for the West Tigers were there, and it was a full house all the time and a great atmosphere and people on the road across beyond the hill sitting on roofs, and Matt Elliott and I wandered over at one day over there, and there were, I reckon, 8 Eskies on one balcony, and then we later saw them sitting on the roof where perhaps they shouldn't have been at that time of day. But it just, it shows you again how much it means to them, and it just seemed like we were getting it right in the code with the relationship between the club and the area and 3-year deals rather than just going taking a city-country game that used to be the case. You've just experienced playing in Wagga Wagga for NRLW Magic Round. How imperative is it as someone who was raised in Tamworth that NRL or NRLW is played in these areas?
0: Yeah, I think there's no bigger fan than me. I grew up in a rugby league mad household. I have an older brother and a dad who played the game a lot, and you know, it was in my blood. I would say I was born to play this sport, and there's not a lot of opportunities for a lot of regional kids, and for them this is the highlight of their rugby league career, or their rugby league, I guess, moments is remembering, you know, sitting on a hill in a regional town where their parents didn't have to drive hours and hours to take them to the game. And it's disheartening that we're seeing less and less of it. I know the Sharks used to go to Coffs Harbour, and even seeing the support that was shown up there, and people will travel to these regional games as well. It's not just going to be the local community. It's people drove 3 hours, 4 hours to be at the game in Wagga Wagga the other day for the NRLW.
1: Yeah.
0: So country towns, they'll travel. They want to be a part of it. And it's the home of rugby league is our regional towns. And I think we owe it as the NRL to actually give back to community and go out there. And I agree, it needs to be made a week thing where you have, you know, some community clinics, things like that where...
1: I love that idea. Have a regional round. You could do that in NRLW and NRL. And again, if it's just a money thing, that the game's making that much money now, we can afford to have a regional round.
0: Certainly. I think it's time we give back and we keep investing in our grassroots footy. And there's a lot of talent out there as well. So maybe some talent ID and stuff, combines and stuff. We're seeing more and more of that in the women's space. But that's definitely untapped potential out there.
1: On the text line with special guest Jada Taylor here on NRL Monday. Hi, Andrew. Nice to hear Jada on NRL Monday. She's a lovely person. Dion, you don't know her very well. I hope you both enjoy your evening and have fun. Dion, you're a sweetheart, and she's a lovely person. Louis' quote of the weekend, 2 bricks don't make a wall, to describe the injustice of denying South's brilliant try, says Ed. Yes, that was about my favourite moment of the weekend too, that unbelievable try scored by South that was knocked back because a wall had formed. For the love of God, can't the Pope come a different weekend next year, asks Darren. I'm not familiar with his schedule, but all this talk about taking grand final to Perth, it won't happen. It will not happen. Happy Rugby League. I absolutely hate that we don't get to hear the first half of this program in regional Queensland. Wish they would prioritise this program over what we get between 6:30 and 7, or that your program would start at 7 and go through to 8. Truly frustrated. Little brother Tucker. We can go through to 8 for you, brother Tucker, no problem. G'day, Andrew. I think as an intro for your MC1 interview, you should have played a grab from Dennis's amazing Bananas in Pyjamas cover song. So funny, says Milo. Yeah, when we get him on the weekend, we'll do that one of these weekends. The Chiefs seem to be buying a lot of players who may be past their use-by date. Are there some serious dangers in this? I don't think so, Jada. I don't know if you have an opinion on that. The only one that's going to be getting on a bit, really, is Alex Johnston, and I think he'll be 34. But he's going to be, he's there for more than just his incredible try-scoring ability. He's been a Kummel's captain. He's going to be revered over there.
0: Yeah, certainly. And I think he showed it on the weekend. He's still in try-scoring form. He played unreal. So, I don't think so. I think having Jerome Luai and obviously Brian To'o is still a freak. I think definitely not past his use-by date, and he's a worker. So, I don't agree with that one.
1: Adrian, from a warm winter's early evening in a star-filled Townsville night, says, up the Cowboys. Good evening, Andrew, from yesterday's first thought. Oh, gosh, what was our first thought? Oh, it was most influential people ever. I'm going to sound like a suckhole here, but my first thought was the ABC commentary team.

0: And I started listening when my father, with my father as a lad with Thirsty Morrow. Then I started listening to you at 2GB. Then you and Matty Elliott started here at the ABC in 2015, and the rest is history. Without radio, there's no sport. Thank you for not dying last year. Thank you. I'm glad I didn't. My favourite, that's 12 months ago on Thursday that I hit the deck. My favourite Andrew Moore moment was when you were at the Other Mob and Bobby Fulton called Daryl. That's just made me shake. That was an awful day, Adrian. The rest is history now, but have a great afternoon. Thank you, Adrian. 0467 920 222. Are you looking forward to buying and selling?
1: I'm so nervous right now. I don't know what you're going to say to me, but the people love you. How good is this? You come on here for a confidence booster, don't you?
0: No, but then I get to work with people who bring me back down to earth. So it's all okay. I'm just looking at the buying or selling. I think you'll be okay.
1: Beautiful.
0: Especially questions 1, 2, 3, 4, and 5. Yeah, it's going to be good. It is 20 and a half minutes past 7 with you until 7.30. Also between now and Stumps, Ralph Tucker, our producer and our weekend rugby league producer, will produce his Director's Cut, which is his highlight from our broadcasting from Thursday through until Sunday. But let's get into it right now. It is time to find out whether Jada Taylor has a deep wallet or not.
2: Are you buying or selling?
0: What do you think you are? Do you like shopping? Are you a spendthrift or are you a saver? How would you describe yourself?
1: Bit of both, I would say. Like to splurge a little bit, but nothing too crazy, you know what I mean? Got to look after the future.
0: Oh, that's very... See, you're about to turn 23. You're so mature. All right. Are you buying or selling, Jada Taylor, the NRL's planned global round with games in Japan, Hong Kong and England, that it will be a huge success?
1: I'm going to say selling. I just think, would I love to see it? Yes. But at the same time, I'm so passionate about regional footy, and I agree with what you said before. I would much rather see that and some home games rather than taking it and trying to expand again on what I think Vegas, yeah, it's an awesome concept, and we take it over there, and a lot of fans from Australia are travelling, but how many are we actually engaging with overseas? I'm not too sure.
0: Okay, I like your honesty. So you're selling that concept. Would you be more inclined to buy it if it did have a tie-in with regional footy?
1: Yes.
0: So I don't think we can have a global round, a regional round, and a magic round.
1: I agree. I think it's too much. I think people are going to stop buying memberships at their local footy club.
0: That's the issue. Righto, so you're selling the first one. Are you buying that the NRLW season desperately needed the result in Canberra yesterday where the Raiders stunned the Broncos?
1: Buying. I think that's huge for our game, and it might silence some noise that it's a two-horse race.
0: Yeah, and that's every time I speak to Rue, I put it to her, how concerned are you? And she fair dinkum bristles, like she scares me. Because, well, apart from anything else, Canberra's obviously a very good team. Gold Coast looks like a gun team. So there are teams emerging. There's another team that should have been really good, but at the moment, you know, not so much. But it did need it, I reckon, Canberra winning. And winning emphatically against a Brisbane team without Ali Brigginshaw.
1: Yeah, they're a great side. And I think, and I don't just say that because we beat them, but they went toe-to-toe with the Roosters in a game that I probably thought that they should have won. This is the nature of our competition. And people who say that, you know, there's only two teams that are going to be there on grand final day clearly don't watch it.
0: The PNG Chiefs, Jada, will be premiership threats in their very first season in 2028. Are you buying or selling?
1: Oh, I'm gonna say selling this one. I don't think in their first year, I don't think so. I think there will be some growing pains. Do I think the roster they've got at the moment is good? Yeah, but I still think they've got to go through some growing pains first.
0: The Warriors are legitimate NRL title contenders. Are you buying or selling that?
1: Oh, I'm going to buy this one. I think the Warriors are in good form, and I touched on it before, but I think anyone can win this competition at the moment.
0: Okay. Yeah, they look so good. They've got they're covered. They've got so much depth. They have all these injuries, and they keep winning. Tane Tuipiki had been so good at fullback. He's out, and Chance Nicol-Klukstad they can call on.
1: Yeah, well, the scary part, I think, is even in their halves, like Luke Metcalf obviously come back from the ACL, and then Tanner Boyd was playing gun, and then he's out all of a sudden. Luke Metcalf's back, but Tamari Martin was playing unreal. So I think, depth's really important, especially when you get to finals footy.
0: Finally, are you buying or selling? Cronulla Sutherland will go on a 5-game winning streak to reach the NRLW finals.

0: Yes, it is illegal. The officers will be waiting for you at the end of the show. Well, that didn't even come from me, says Sharon. What? And it's hello with a love heart. Oh, Sharon, thank you. Good. Question for Jada. What would she think of the NRLW introducing a draft pick system as a measure to try and help the equilibrium between teams and having more balanced sides in an effort to have closer contests? That question from Nick in Melbourne.
1: No, I don't agree with it. I just think we're trying to develop our own players at clubs, and I know the hard work that gets put into our Cronulla Sharks pathway system, and I would hate to see, you know, us lose those girls and things like that. So I don't think the tiered system or a draft system is going to be what fixes us. I think it's just going full time and having the salary cap be equal, because what we see at the moment is clubs can employ girls to do jobs because we're not full time, we're only semi-professional. So that's where the inconsistencies are at the moment in the women's game.
0: You also need 2 full rounds, 20-odd week season, and that needs to happen immediately. By the way, for our texter little brother Trucker who talked about what time the show starts where he is, you can hear the full show in the ABC NRL Daily podcast feed. 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All right, let's find out what our producer Ralph Tucker thought was the highlight from our broadcasting over the weekend.
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3: Watch his finger just move right there. See his little finger just come back up. It went down and back up.
4: Went down.
3: So we don't have to look again.
4: Down and back up. No try to knock on.
3: I'm not confident that we're going to get there. And we're looking at it again.
4: Could we blow up at this?
3: Here it is. Ready? Finger down and up.
4: And back up.
3: No try. There we go.
5: Under review, looking for a knock on from Leka Halasima.
4: We're not looking for it. We've found it, Jared. 22-0 should become 18-0.
6: Cleared all aspects of play leading up to this. The ball was touched by Penrith, however, it went backwards.
5: They resetting
6: the tackle count.
4: Knock on because his finger went down.
6: The ball comes off the finger here of Leka, going forward towards the opponent's dead ball line.
3: Are we still talking about it?
4: I'm sorry, I lapsed into a coma.
3: I'd be in the second half by now.
7: I wish Ashley Klein said it went down.
5: It'll be a scrum, guys, because it's back first off Penrith.
0: That might have made Ralph Tucker's director's cut on NRL Monday. It was a whole lot of the weekend.
5: 20 metres out.
7: Down.
4: You're not going to. Don't try that out.
0: You might. You've still got a lot of weekend to go.
5: Stop.
0: All day yesterday, Jubilee, Karyanis was there with his beautiful daughter, Helena, and he was down and back up. Heard it non-stop. There you go. See, that's how good our coverage was over the 4 days, Jada.
1: All those dribblers together.
0: Oh, how good. 0467 920 222. Round 24 of the NRL season, only a few nights away, and what a game on Thursday night. Top of the table clash, Penrith taking on the Sydney Roosters at Western Sydney Stadium. Could this be the grand final preview? Coverage from 7 o'clock. Luke Lewis and Ruan Sims will join me out there. Can't wait. Who's going to win that, Penrith or the Roosters?
1: Ooh, I'm going to go with Penrith. Good history.
0: Well, Penrith, yeah, they eat the Roosters always. But speaking to Connor Watson recently, he said, we're different now. We're ready. So we'll find out. I can't wait. Friday night coverage from 5:30 on ABC Listen. Then from 6, Louie and Roo will be with me. Manly Warringah against the Dolphins at Brookvale. The 8 o'clock game, Canterbury Bankstown taking on South Sydney at Stadium Australia. 9th against 7th, Brett Sprigg on the call there with Dean Halitau and Michael Karyanis. Coverage right through the weekend. Melbourne has the bye. And a reminder, a 6:15 kickoff. And you can hear the NRL match of the day, NRLW match of the day on Sunday between North Queensland and Jada's Sharkies in Townsville with Zane Bojack, Karina Brown and Ash Sartor. Bring it on. Jada, great to see you. Thanks for coming in.
1: Great to see you. Up, up.
0: Win, will you?
1: Easy. No worries.
0: You're going to win the Dally M?
1: Thank you, Ralph. If you didn't put the mocker on me, maybe.
0: Thank you, Tom. Thank you, Jared. Thank you for listening.
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12: With Kelly Higgins Devine this evening on 612 ABC Brisbane and the ABC across Queensland. Good to have you with me. Of course, after 8 o'clock, the Lord of Language, Rolly Sussex, will be joining us.

ad tonight, talking about miscommunication in the digital arena. So, you know, when you go to send a text to somebody and you're pretty clear on what it says, and they come back with something that you think, whoa, that is not what I meant at all. They've been offended or completely read it another way. Or maybe you used an emoji thinking that that emoji meant a certain thing, and no, it didn't. And now you've offended someone or said something untoward, for example, not knowing that a peach and an aubergine were not necessarily just peaches and aubergines in the emoji world. So Rolly Sussex is going to talk about that tonight. Plus, we have the quiz, Smart Casual. So if you want to be a part of it tonight, give us a call, 1300 222 612, to play the quiz. We have a limited edition Smart Casual fridge magnet up for grabs. Plus, if you play the quiz this week, doesn't matter whether you get the question right or not, we put you in the draw for one of our four very special Kelly's Ecker fun bags. It's basically an ABC tote filled with excellent stuff, including a Jenny Woodward calendar for 2027, one of her fabulous 2027 weather calendars. So get on to it. 1300 222 612 to play the quiz tonight. Now, tonight's banger or clanger. This was Thursday's.

0: sleep with.
1: Okay, you decided that was an absolute clang-up. You didn't like that one. It didn't get the vote to come back. So pulp, common people, gone. Tonight's song on the chopping block was written by a man, but the fabulous Cyndi Lauper got a hold of it, flipped it into a feminist anthem of the 80s, got to number one on the charts here, but was pipped at the post by Van Halen's Jump in the US. But do girls still want to have fun? Oh, yeah.

There we go, Cyndi Lauper and Girls Just Want to Have Fun. Is it a banger or is it a clanger? You tell me. 1300 222 612, or you can text 0467 922 612. B for banger, C for clanger. The quiz is next. Here's some Nancy Sinatra.

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2: Welcome to Smart Casual, the quiz that tests your smarts in a casual way. 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
3: Oh, yeah, Monday night. It is quiz time. This is Smart Casual. And all this week, if you ring up, get on the quiz, whether you get the question right or wrong, we put your name into the draw for the very special four Kells Ecker fun bags that we've put together for the people who basically aren't going to the Ecker, mostly. It's a show bag full of excellent things, including I just managed to sneak into the boss's office today and they had a stack of Jenny Woodward calendars for 2027. So I might have, what's a good word for steal that doesn't mean steal? Might have just appropriated, there we go, appropriated four of those calendars for the four ABC tote bags, chock-a-block full of Ecker goodness that we have for you. So get on the phone, be part of the quiz and go into the draw. We will be drawing it Thursday night, right at the end of the quiz. And just to be fair and square, all the names will be in there and bang, four come out, they're the four winners. All right, tonight let's kick off with Andrew and Rascal. Hey, Andrew.
4: G'day, Kel. How's it going?
3: Good. First person into that draw for the fabulous Ecker show bag.
4: Lucky me.
3: Indeed. That's right. Now, how's Rascal going tonight?
4: He's going great. Had a good weekend too. We went for a big walk on Friday and he slept the day.
3: Oh.
4: But we didn't talk to you because you're not on.
3: No, no, you can't. But can I say, we took my dog to the off-leash park so she could run wild and that there was a whippet there as well. So she was utterly gone for all money after about 10 minutes. She, of course, couldn't catch the whippet. Oz Shepherds are fast, but and that fast. But she had the most, he was the most beautiful little dog. They had a lovely time. It's always nice when your dog meets another friendly dog, isn't it?
4: Yes, it is. He's got a friend that we meet every day,
3: indeed,
4: or virtually every day, called Charlie, and they ignore each other.
3: That's it. As long as there's
4: they
3: no hassle.
4: Hello, then they, yeah.
3: Yeah, it's like, yeah, whatever. Indeed. Okay, now, I've just got here, I've said aubergine rather than eggplant. Before, because we're talking with Rolly after 8 o'clock, and if you have an eggplant emoji or a peaches emoji, it doesn't mean it's not talking about fruit and veggie at all.
4: It's
3: something totally different. And Dean also asking me is the Jenny Woodward calendar, is it purloined off her desk or is it legit? It's appropriated from my boss's desk, Dean.
4: Yeah.
3: Look, if you don't tell them, they won't know. That's it.
4: Filled out the store's request.
3: That's it.
4: Just because it never goes to the supply office.
3: That's right. Prove it was me, other than me telling Queensland.
4: Yeah.
3: All right, you ready for question one tonight, Andrew?
4: Let's get with it.
3: Okay. It was on this day in 1908 that Australian Prime Minister Harold Holt was born.

0: Now, he's presumed to have drowned after going for a swim at Cheviot Beach in Victoria. Melbourne named what public facility after him?
1: I think it was a swimming pool.
0: It was. Yes, your Prime Minister drowned, so you name a swimming pool after him. I didn't learn to swim there, but I had swimming lessons there when I was in high school.
1: All right.
0: Did a few carnivals there. Humiliated myself on many an occasion. Now, true or false, the centre was already being built when Harold Holt drowned, but they changed the planned name to honour Holt. So was it deliberate or not, the naming, true or false?
1: I'm going to go true because I know nothing about Victoria in that era, but I'll say true.
0: Oh, yeah, they're crazy people. It was going to be the City of Malvern Olympic Swimming Centre, and instead they went, oh, he drowned, I know. Swimming centre, here we go. All right, two from two, doing swimmingly. See what I did there? Yeah. Okay, now question three. In 1979, on this day, Michael Jackson's Off the Wall album was released. I'm going to play you a bit of one of the songs. I want you to tell me what song it is. Are you ready?
1: Okay.
0: Here we go.
2: When you feel that heat, and are we going to ride the boogie? Share that beat of love.
0: What song is it?
1: I can sing it, but I don't know its name.
0: Well, sing the next line.
1: No, I'm not going to inflict the listeners of Queensland.
0: Come on.
1: I can't carry a tune in a bucket if you give me the handle.
0: Ah. All right.
1: I mean that seriously. Oh. I have got no tone in my voice.
0: That's okay.
1: Give it to the next person.
0: Shall do.
1: And say hello to Professor Rowley and ask him, does he ever talk to Miss Dent from England? Susie Dent. Susie Dent, she's a lexicographer in England.
0: Oh, Susie Dent, I will ask him. I shall ask him indeed. Andrew, thank you. I'm going to put you back to Lauren.
1: Thanks, love.
0: There we go. Andrew and Rascal tonight on the Evening Constitutional. So that leaves Julie at Mount Garnet next. Hey, Jules.
3: Hi, evening, Kelly.
0: All right.
3: I'm going to go into the show bag. Yay.
0: Yep, you're in with a chance for the show bag. Do you want me to play this song again?
3: Yes.
0: Here we go.
2: When you feel that heat, and are we going to ride the boogie? Share that beat of love.
0: I want to.
3: Oh, God. And I know a lot of these Michael Jackson songs too.
0: Yep. That leads straight into the chorus, that bit. Da, da, da. I'm trying to push you over the line, Jules, as much as I can.
3: All right. No, all right, let's next person get on then.
0: All right, I'm sorry. Thanks, Julie. There we go, the lovely Julie at Mount Garnet. No, she didn't get it. Look, I thought you guys might know it pretty easily. If you do, 1300 222 612. Let's go, John at Moorilug Beach. And is it Moorilug? Have I said that correctly? I don't think I have.
4: I think you said that perfectly.
0: Oh, thank you. In the Torres Strait, how are you going?
4: Look, Kelly, I've got one complaint.
0: Yes. Oh, only one. That's good.
4: Well, you were supposed to send me a fridge magnet, but it's cardboard.
0: Oh, really? Okay, so you didn't get a fridge magnet.
4: Oh, my gosh. The ABC is stretched.
0: Oh, mate, I pay for the fridge magnets, not the ABC. We will send you another one then. I'm terribly sorry.
4: It might be a rarity for all I know. I'm not too sure, but this cardboard, I can assure you.
0: Oh, no. Was it a bit of green cardboard with some writing saying enjoy your prize?
4: It's got like a tape.
0: Yeah.
4: Tape, an image of a tape, and it says winner.
0: Yeah, so we forgot to we put the thank you card in there, and we didn't actually put the magnet in there. Look, I probably did that, to be frank. It's by me going, no, I've done all that. No, I didn't.
4: Oh, and now look, Michael Jackson is Camilla's favourite artist.
0: Okay.
4: And all I can you play it again?
0: Yeah, sure, I can play it again. Here we go.

0: just loves. And she just loves. No.
1: No, that's not it. Unfortunately, John.
0: I fail in all my M's.
1: Oh, it's
0: all and musical ability.
1: It's
0: zero.
1: All good. But thank you for calling in. You enter into the draw for the big Kells Eka Fun Bags. They're going to be great. And
0: stay safe, listeners.
1: Yeah, that's right. John, thank you. And we'll make sure you get an actual fridge magnet this time. There we go. Lovely John at Moorilag Beach in Torres Strait. Dave's at Jimboomba. Hi, Dave.
2: Hi, how are you?
1: Excellent. You're driving home, are you?
2: I am, yes.
1: Excellent.
2: I found the word for you that you were looking for.
1: Okay, for a word that's not steal.
2: No, it's permanently borrowed.
1: Permanently borrowed. Oh, I like that. Permanently
2: that's
1: borrowed.
2: Yep. Yes.
1: Yes, I heard purloined as well, suggested to me by Dean in Warwick. So I do like it. Yes. Permanently borrowed, Dave. And it is. They're not getting them back. I'm going to get Jenny to sign them.
2: Permanently.
1: I'm going to get Jenny to sign them.
2: That'd be good. Yeah. No worries.
1: That's it.
2: Now, I'll have a go at that quiz for you. I will have a go at it.
1: Do you want to hear it again?
2: Yes, please.
1: Here we go. When you feel that heat, and are we going to ride the boogie?
2: Share that beat of love. I want to dance with you.
1: Oh, so close, but no. Sorry, Dave. It's not.
2: That's all right. No problem.
1: Thank you. There's Dave at Jimboomba. Another one going into the draw tonight for the Eka giveaways we've got. Well, our very own ABC show bags. Lynn at Caboolture. Hey, Lynn.
3: Hello, gorgeous. How's it going?
1: Oh, good. How are you?
3: Well, I'm okay.
1: Yeah, what's wrong, mate?
3: I went to the Royal Brisbane on Thursday.
1: Yeah. Yep.
3: It's not bad news, but it's not good either.
1: Okay. What'd they say?
3: I've got a tumour.
1: Oh, that's awful.
3: Yeah, but it's going to be okay.
1: Okay. So you're feeling all right. It can be a bit much at first, can't it? When you get that news, you get a bit. I know when I was told about having to have a double bypass, I was very anxious to start off with and very frightened, but then calmed down. Do you feel like that's what's happened with you?
3: Yeah, in a way. It's not knowing what to expect.
1: Yeah, yeah, exactly. Well, Lynn, consider yourself getting a great big hug from me and everybody else listening tonight.
3: Thank you.
1: And
3: rock with you.
1: Rock with you is right.
3: Album.
1: Great song, Rock With You.
3: Well, and he was, that's pretty before he had all the surgery, I think.
1: Yes.
3: He was so good looking.
1: When he still looked like himself.
3: And he was so good looking young man.
1: Yeah, just got a little bit addicted. You know how some people get a bit addicted to medical procedures
3: Yeah,
1: some you feel like going, stop, for the love of, stop. But no.
3: Can I ask a question?
1: Yeah.
3: Do your cats do zoomies?
1: Yes. Oh, my God. Like 3 o'clock in the morning, we'll be lying there asleep and all of a sudden, kaboom, three of them over the top of us. And, yeah, they're idiots.
3: And then all of a sudden they stop and they, you're awake and you check on them and think, it's like, yeah, nothing's happened. What's the
1: Yeah, that's
3: for?
1: It. They look at you like what? We've been here all the time in the lounge room minding our own business. It's like, no. Exactly. Yeah. Do you have cats?
3: Oh, I've had cats.
1: Mm-hmm.
3: I've had three cats at one stage and two boys and a girl and all different ages. One of the boys was about 6 or 7 and the boys used to muck up.
1: Yeah, they
3: changed each other into the bedroom. One would go over the bed.
1: Yep.
3: One would go under the bed.
1: Mm-hmm. Yep.
3: Felix would be chasing Oscar on the way in. Oscar would be chasing Felix on the way out.
1: Yep. Yeah, mine like to do the zoomies over the dog as well, just to add to the chaos of the house.
3: And I thought to myself, for an older cat, he was about six, Felix.
1: Mm-hmm.
3: For him to buck up like that, I must be doing something right. He was acting like a kitten.
1: That's it. They're having fun. They're obviously safe and happy where they are.
3: Makes a big smile. Yeah. Anyway.
1: Lynn, let me give you another question.
3: Please.
1: Oh, and thank you to Jen in Warwick who has suggested reallocated for the calendars.
3: Yeah.
1: So permanently borrowed, purloined, reallocated. Thank you so much. Jules at Mount Garnet saying forever gone missing. Yeah, I don't know where they went. Just on my desk somehow.
3: They came to you. You didn't.
1: That's it. I certainly didn't walk into the office and just take them because that wouldn't be good. Question four, Lynn. Apparently Cleopatra died on this day a hell of a long time ago. How did she die? I'm going to give you three options, okay? Was she stabbed by Julius Caesar? Did she suicide by allowing a poisonous snake to bite her? Or did she die of old age?
3: It's the snake.
1: Suicide? It is. Suicide by allowing a poisonous snake to bite her. I think Mark Antony died the same way from memory, but I could be wrong. And it's not a quiz question, so it doesn't matter. All right, well done. Question five. Speaking of Cleopatra, which actress played Cleopatra in the 1963 film that also starred Richard Burton and Rex Harrison?
3: Well, that'd be Elizabeth Taylor.
1: It was. She looks so good. Just amazing.
3: Yeah.
1: Elizabeth Taylor. All right, now one more question about Cleopatra. I was kind of fascinated about her. True or false, she married her two brothers, Ptolemy the 13th and Ptolemy the 14th?
3: I think she did.
1: She did. Indeed. That's it. Well, Game of Thrones, not so close, very close to the truth.
3: Back then, wasn't it?
1: Yeah, Ptolemy the 13th. She was 18, he was about 10. They co-ruled until a civil war broke out and he died in battle or drowned or something. And Ptolemy 14th, she was 22, he was about 12, and he served as a nominal co-ruler until she allegedly had him poisoned to secure power for her son Caesarion, who was, and I didn't even make that up, via her relationship with Julius Caesar.
3: And he was 12 too. I don't know.
1: And Mark Antony, she married around 32-37 BC. They had three kids together, remaining partners until they both died by suicide. So there we go. Yeah. What a life. What a life. Anyhow,
3: what
1: that's Cleopatra. Okay, tonight's banger or clanger, Lynn, is this one. Girls just want to have fun. That is the song. Is it a banger?
3: It's a banger.
1: It's a banger for Lynn. Okay, we're counting that vote. So far, it's around about the 70-30 mark on the voting. All right, question seven. Lisa Marie Presley married which Hollywood actor on this day in 2002?
3: Nicolas Cage.
1: Oh, my God. You're fantastic at this, Lynn. Nicolas Cage. Do you know who else she married?
3: Michael Jackson.
1: Yeah, she did marry Michael. She also married a bloke called Danny Keough. They were married for 6 years. And her final husband, Michael Lockwood, a guitarist. They married in 2006 and they were married for 10 years. All right. Question eight. The Royal Queensland show's on at the moment. They're celebrating 150 years. The Ecker was cancelled in 1919 due to what? Was it a cyclone hitting Brisbane, a flu epidemic, or trucks carrying the rides weren't allowed into Queensland due to industrial action?
3: Flu epidemic, I think.
1: It was a flu epidemic. Indeed. Lynn, you must be an absolute gun on trivia nights down at the local RSL.
3: I haven't been to the local RSL here.
1: Okay. Well, wherever they're holding the trivia.
3: I used to be in the RSL.
1: Ah.
3: I'm ex Harvey, so.
1: Okay, apparently, now I've been told Mark Antony, after hearing a rumour that Cleopatra had killed herself, Antony stabbed himself with his own sword. Learning she was still alive, he was hauled up into her hiding place and died in her arms. Oh, that's romantic and very Romeo and Juliet, isn't it?
3: Yes, only older.
1: Yes, only not teenagers. Okay, question 9, still on the Ekka, which royal couple visited the Ekka in 1954?
3: That would be, wouldn't that be Queen Elizabeth and Prince? Oh.
1: What was his name?
3: Philip.
1: Yes. Yep. Queen Elizabeth II and Prince Philip visited the Ekka in 1954. That would have been a huge year to go to the Ekka.
3: Yeah.
1: Indeed. Well, okay, we're on question 10.
3: Okay.
1: Have you ever seen the royal couple, Lynn, when they were alive? Obviously.
3: The Queen, I'm not too, when she came out for the Commonwealth Heads of State.
1: Ah, for Chogham.
3: When they were staying at the Hilton, the place that Clive Palmer bought.
1: Oh. What, on the Sunshine Coast or the Gold Coast or
3: I lived at Barcoola.
1: Out there. Yeah, that would have been nice and secluded. Would have been hard to get into.
3: Yeah.
1: Yep. Question 10, Lynn. Are you ready?
3: Yes.
1: What sign of the Chinese zodiac do you belong to if you were born this year?
3: This year is 26, so... It would be a horse.
1: It is a horse. Well done, indeed. So anyone born in 1918, 30, 42, 54, 66, 78, 1990, then 2002, my daughter's year, 2014 and 2026, they're all horses.
3: My sister's a horse and I'm a rat. Apparently we're like chalk and cheese, but, you know, we're not supposed to get on.
1: Oh, okay. Well, horses and rats.
3: Yeah, but, different personalities.
1: Yeah. Well, I was born in January, so for years I thought I was a monkey. And then I realised I was actually a sheep.
3: Yeah.
1: Yeah, or a goat.
3: February, I think.
1: Changeover date.
3: Yeah.
1: Yeah, it broke my heart. Anyway, cause for years I thought, oh, I'm a monkey, but no. No, I'm a goat. All right, question 11. Here we go, Lynn. Who wrote the novel Charlie and the Chocolate Factory?
3: Oh, I should know this.
1: Very well-known children's author.
3: I'm just tasting the chocolate. I'll know it when I hear it.
1: Yes, you will. That's exactly when you'll know it. But you go, oh, yes. Lynn, can I say you've had a magnificent round?
3: I know.
1: How many questions have you got right? Wait a minute. I'm just going to see if you've reached kind of dual... it's 8 questions. I reckon I'm giving you a fridge magnet. Yeah, we've got a thumbs up on that.
3: Okay. I'll let someone else go too.
1: Okay. Lynn, you're magnificent. Thank you.
3: Thank you, Kelly.
1: You're welcome. There's Lynn at Caboolture, who is doing brilliantly. Got a bit stuck on that one, though. Who wrote the novel Charlie and the Chocolate Factory? Stephen's in Brisbane. Hi, Steve.
4: Oh, hello there.
1: Hello.
4: Oh, my goodness me. It's lovely to be here.
1: Indeed. Who wrote the novel Charlie and the Chocolate Factory?
4: And just before we cross that path, I'd like to say I now know why I find you so attractive.
1: Why is that? A
5: ABC News, good evening. I'm Noni Edwards. The organisation responsible for the country's air traffic controllers says staff shortages are a global problem after roster issues at Sydney Airport caused major delays. More than 150 flights were running behind schedule on Saturday amid a struggle to staff the control tower. Two workers, including an air traffic controller, also had to be stood down for around half an hour on Sunday after two planes nearly collided on the tarmac. Air Services Australia Chief Executive Rob Sharp says they've been ramping up recruitment of air traffic controllers in recent months, but this issue is not unique to Sydney.
6: Spain and France at the moment, they just can't meet the summer peak. There's massive disruptions in Europe at the moment. Singapore has actually offered $20,000 sign-on bonus for anyone who joins as an air traffic controller. It is a real global issue.
5: The union representing air traffic controllers says Australia's facing a staffing shortage, but veteran aviation expert Neil Hansford says Sydney Airport's problem is one of productivity.
7: This problem is 20 year old. The aviation environment is heavily unionised and that hasn't changed. And we've seen the fines on Qantas and others, but nothing really changes to get to a more modern, contemporary labour arrangement around Australia's airports.
5: Prime Minister Anthony Albanese says practical amendments to Labor's proposed gambling advertising bill are being considered to get it passed through Parliament. The Coalition, Crossbench and the Greens have called for changes to Labor's original proposal, saying the measures don't go far enough to prevent gambling harm. After initially resisting calls to tackle inducements such as free bets or special offers, the government is now open to considering it. Speaking at Labor's caucus meeting this afternoon, Mr Albanese says he wants to get the balance right.
8: Further work and amendments that will be carried, I think, with bipartisan support about inducements and making sure that those issues are dealt with in a constructive way.
5: Victorian teachers and education staff are being asked to vote on a new pay offer which could avert a third statewide strike and end a protracted pay dispute. The state government's new offer builds on the previous rejected offers with an additional $2,000 lump sum payment, a 1% annual bonus for educators at the top of their pay range, and caps on face-to-face teaching hours. An Australian Education Union Council meeting has resolved to put the offer to a vote of all union members, with the ballot to open tonight and run until August 17, 2 days before a planned strike. Internationally, aid agencies in Gaza warn Palestinians are desperate for peace amid news the Israeli Prime Minister has rejected a US brokered deal. Thamaya Navada reports.
9: Benjamin Netanyahu has announced Israel's opposition to a 15-point roadmap presented by the US President Donald Trump's Board of Peace, aimed to take last October's ceasefire to its second phase. He says Israeli forces won't withdraw until Hamas is fully disarmed, even though the group's maintained it's prepared to do so. Israeli attacks on Gaza have continued, though, with Save the Children's Alexandra Sayer saying the number of displaced civilians is only growing.
10: People are being squeezed into smaller and smaller areas, areas that are largely uninhabitable.
9: Since October, Israeli forces have reportedly killed more than 1,200 people in the Strip.
5: Music fans in Adelaide and Perth are calling for more transparency around Laneway Festival's decision to skip both of their cities in 2027. Organisers say the decision is about making the festival's Australia and New Zealand tour easier to manage, but they've stressed it's not a permanent goodbye to either city. Adelaide's Jake Stobo says despite living in the festival state, it's becoming much harder to support live music.
11: I mean, South Australia, we're the festival state. We host Fringe, WOMAD, Adelaide Festival. People turn up. We have an appetite for culture and music and arts. And if festivals like Laneway can't, you know, genuinely be commercially viable here, then we need transparency around why.
5: Football associations from Europe, Asia and the Americas have issued a joint statement accusing the sports world governing body FIFA of deception and breach of trust over plans to sell off stakes in the World Cup. UEFA, AFC and CONCACAF say FIFA president Gianni Infantino had placed himself above the collective and are calling for a fully independent review of what happened. The three confederations say they want leadership that serves football, not seeks to command it. I'm Noni Edwards. You're up to date now with the very latest from ABC News. For more news at any time, you can head to the ABC's Listen app.
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1: All right, Professor Ollie Sussex is here. We'll be talking communication and miscommunication in the world of digital communication, and it can fail easily and spectacularly. Very quickly. So that with Rolly in just a moment. I'll also get to check in with Katrina Davidson, who is at the ECCA, to see what's happening night-wise. And look, it doesn't often happen, but I think I got in the hour-long quiz frame of mind, and we call it crashing. I just crashed straight into the news. So I was asking a question of Stephen in Brizzy. Hey, Stephen.
14: Hello.
1: Okay. Stephen, if you get this question right, you get the fridge magnet tonight.
14: I probably won't, but I know the movie so well, and I don't want to waste the time.
1: Oh,
14: so
1: it's okay. Go. Charlie and the Chocolate Factory, who wrote it? He wrote a lot of...
14: I want to ask Mr. Sussex.
1: Oh, do you want to phone a friend? Wait a minute. We can do that.
14: No. I probably won't call back, but like, you think of the word analyst. Mm-hmm. Or analysis.
1: Analysis. Because we say analysis.
14: Analysis or an analyst.
1: Okay.
14: I heard someone say analysis.
1: Rolly Sussex, would you like to jump in?
15: They shouldn't have said analysis. Analyst. Yes. Analyst is quite enough.
1: There we go.
14: I thought so. Thank you very much.
15: You're welcome.
14: There's so many isations thrown on the back of everything these days.
1: And so
14: they do work, but they don't seem to fit very well in my way of learning. But anyway, I'm old school. Anyway, back to the question.
1: Yes. Burton. Do you want to give me a name, Stephen?
14: Burton.
1: Just a name of an author.
14: Burton.
1: Burton. That's not it.
14: Okay.
1: Unfortunately, but thank you, Stephen. There's Stephen in Brizzy. So we'll do the quiz tomorrow night from 7:05. So make sure you're listening now. Katrina Davidson is at the ECCA at night, which I think is awesomely brave. Hello.
16: Thank you, Kel. Yes.
1: What are you doing
16: the
1: there?
16: The safe word is pineapple. It's always pineapple. I'm hosting a singles night because, you know, voted most likely. But everyone's rolled. They're very excited. There's younger boys and girls. There's old ones. Everyone looks pretty happy. But having walked through the ECCA, there's such a vibe. Like the fireworks are running a little late tonight.
1: Yep.
16: And I'm seeing like little excited faces already. But I'm also seeing some of the parents who had only had a certain amount of time left on their being at the ECCA clock, who are kind of going, okay, no, another half hour's good. That's fine. But you know when the fireworks start, Kel, it's just like the coldest and deadest of hearts. There's nothing more beautiful than fireworks above Brizzy.
1: I agree. So the singles night. Have you told your husband of, you know, what, 20 years, 20 plus? Go to a singles night, honey.
16: Gonna find me a cowboy.
1: That's right. That's it. Over to the Stockman's Bar you go.
16: Yeah, look, he's fine with it. You know, whatever you should do, what goes in the Stockman's stays in the Stockman's. No, but it's lovely though, because I would not be single for quids, Kel.
1: Mm.
16: Oh my God! Apart from the fact I love my husband, but like the idea of having to not pretend to be a little bit nuts and to like mind my P's and Q's and pretend to be interested, like I just sounds exhausting.
1: Just got too much too hard written all over it, doesn't it? Really,
16: really. I found one. I'm going to keep him. That's pretty much where I'm at. But it's nice seeing like the little like the girls are gathered at their table and the boys at theirs, and they're starting to kind of mingle a little bit. And I'm trying not to be the creepy aunt.
1: Yes,
16: who's kind of
1: come
16: like,
1: on, come oh, over, have, just say hello.
16: Say hello. Tell her she's pretty. Like it's just the fireworks are starting now.
1: It's going well. Are you getting show bags, or are you waiting for one of Kel's ECCA fun bags on Thursday
16: I'm
1: night?
16: For Kel's ECCA fun bag, and I'm also very sad that I've never won a fridge magnet. Like I feel like I'm missing out. Although I am feeling the childlike joy of the fireworks above Kel. You're so pretty. Look at all the lights.
1: I should probably be able to see them from here, but I can't. All right, I'm going to let you go.
16: If you try hard enough.
1: I'm going to go and let you enjoy the fireworks and try to matchmake as much as you can.
16: Thank you, beautiful lady.
1: All right, see you later, hon. Hi. There's Katrina Davidson. We're going to have to send her a fridge magnet now. All right, banger or clanger? Oh, yeah!

0: All right. Is it a banger? Is it a clanger? I leave it to you. 0467 922 612. B for banger if you're loving it. C for clanger if you never want to hear it again.
1: The ABC's Word Wizard. The Lord of Language. Professor Rolly Sussex with A Word in Your Ear.
0: Indeed. Ever ended up in a fight online or even just a disagreement with someone because there was a misunderstanding about something they wrote or something you wrote? Digital communication is fraught with dangers. If you've ever put in an emoji such as a peach or an eggplant and you thought it was about fruit or veggies and found out you were very, very wrong, you'll know how easily these mistakes can be made. Earl of the Erudite, Prince of Pronunciation, Viscount of the Vernacular and Lord of Language, Professor Rolly Sussex, good evening.
2: Good evening, Kel.
0: Do you find yourself being very careful when communicating in the digital world?
2: Yes. My digital activity is mainly email, apart from ordinary writing. I don't get into social media very much, except mainly to observe.
0: Yep.
2: But today's program started from a discovery of two expressions from the social media that I didn't know.
0: Such as?
2: Well, one of them is I-O-N-K, which looks about like a misspelled oink, you know,
0: yes,
2: pig noise. In fact, it's not. It's a very unusual one. It's I don't know, and it's I, and then O-N-K is no backwards.
0: Oh, That's strange. How long has that one been around?
2: I don't know how old it is. I've never seen it before.
0: No.
2: Which makes me think it may be fairly recent. But that's actually quite extraordinary because almost always these things are linear. You know, they take the words that they're representing in order. You know, I don't know, is it IDK?
0: IDK.
2: Yeah.
0: Which but would seem like the, I would have thought that was entrenched now.
2: I would have thought so too. But when I came across this and I found out it was I don't know, I thought, there's going to be a nice little battle between these two because the ones who know about I-O-N-K will use it and then will kind of lord it over the others who don't know.
0: Mm.
2: And there is a kind of competitiveness about neologisms, you know, new words.
0: Yeah.
2: So that's an interesting one. Watch it.
0: Yep.
2: And if the listeners have seen this one before, I'd be curious.
0: All right, 1300 222 612 if you want to tell us about your digital communication mishap or when you've actually done very well.
2: And the second one,
0: yes,
2: is actually directly related to misunderstanding because it is /S.
0: And what does that tell you about whatever was written?
2: Well, according to the place that I looked up, /S means sarcasm.
0: Ah,
2: and
0: yes.
2: That means don't take whatever was said before literally. Because I mean it in, you know, another meaning and you've got to work out what it was.
0: Although, I think at one stage, Wally, there was a battle to see if we could find a sarcasm font.
2: If
0: there was a font that we could all use, and once we used it, we knew that meant it sarcasm.
2: It's a bit like using capitals, meaning shouting.
0: Yes.
2: Which is bad manners on the internet.
0: Mm. Italics might have been the way to get around it.
2: It would have, in principle.
0: Mm.
2: Yeah. The other interesting thing about this is that there's a wonderful book called Shady Characters about punctuation marks.
0: Ooh.
2: And the author, whose name I suddenly forget, has suggested that what we do need a what he calls a sarcasm or an irony marker, which will tell you whatever I've said is not literal. You've got to think a little bit more about what I mean.
0: Yes.
2: And he was going to suggest a lightning bolt.
0: Oh, that's nice. I like that idea.
2: I like that too.
0: That's a nice emoji for that.
2: But I was also very taken by the idea that there, particularly in the digital world, so much can be misunderstood.
0: Mm.
2: You know, I said something, I thought, anodyne to someone and they haven't spoken to me in 25 years.
0: Oh.
2: So this gets quite serious. You know?
0: It really can.
2: Yeah, so that you, and all, this is why we've got emojis, because emojis are there which to say, I'm feeling good about this and I think this is funny, I hope you do too.
0: Mm.
2: Or I'm laughing fit to bust, this is the laughing with tears of joy.
0: Yes.
2: Which the Oxford Dictionary declared to be the word of the year in 2015, I think.
0: Okay.
2: An emoji was the word of the year.
0: Hmm.
2: Right. But the interesting thing is that irony and sarcasm are tricky because irony is when you say something other than what is obviously around. You know, it's snowing like mad outside and you say lovely weather. Of course, you don't mean that it's lovely. But yep. Sarcasm is a type of irony which is directed, personal and usually nasty.
0: Hmm.
2: So, you know, if someone is doing bad driving and drives into a

0: Mishpin or something, you say, oh, great driving.
1: Yeah, well done.
0: Well done. And yep. All of those are, they are ironic. Mm. So irony includes sarcasm. And sarcasm is a personally directed, usually nasty version of it. Mm. But you can take it the wrong way. And occasionally people do. At that point, you really need a what's called repair. You need a way out to try and work out what you've got wrong and how. If you've left a bad impression, what are you going to do about it?
1: You can turn it around. There is an element of people on the internet who do take great delight in not deliberately not reading the sarcasm and having a shot at whoever,
0: yes.
1: whoever made an obviously sarcastic remark.
0: Yep.
1: And they're a bit annoying. But otherwise, I kind of get it. If you don't have a marker to tell you, is this person, are they using sarcasm or not? Because if you think they are and they're not, that can be almost as difficult a conversation to get right as the opposite.
0: And then you've got this rather inept sort of clawing back to where we thought we were before we got things out of order.
1: Yep.
0: So the trouble is that face-to-face is the richest means of communication we have because you've got not only the words, but you've also got tone of voice, speed of talking. You know, if I say to you, yes, that's not the same as saying yes. Right. And so the tone of voice is important. Body language, all this stuff is going on, you know, face to face, and it reinforces the words and helps you work out what is meant. And you know, if the person is looking devious, then possibly they're trying a little bit of irony on you.
1: Yeah.
0: All right. Okay. But the trouble is, the more we use digital things, the more we're losing our expertise in face to face. And that really worries me a lot. And there are kids in Japan called hikikomori who retire to their bedrooms at age about 12 or so and don't come out.
1: And whatever.
0: No.
1: They must go to school, mustn't they?
0: They do everything online. Their parents bring them food and so on. They must have en-suites or whatever. And the estimates go from 1.5 million to 10 million of these people.
1: 1.5 million? Mm-hmm. Oh, my goodness. Those poor little darlings.
0: They're self-imposed hermits. And their only knowledge of interaction is through the screen and online.
1: Oh.
0: So that this can get quite serious. So also, by the way, can bullying online and other nasty things like ghosting, where you decide you're sick of someone, so you just don't respond to anything.
1: Mm.
0: The internet has been wonderful for lots of things. I mean, as a scholar of language, I can get hold of resources with a flick of a switch, which otherwise I would have had to travel to London or New York to get at. Which is fantastic.
1: I think there are possibly some age groups that are more inclined to ring somebody in the first instance because we're just used to it. It's the way we've operated, and therefore, Once I get sometimes in an email chain where I've gone or talking with friends online and it's gone more or less past 5 exchanges each, I'm like, well, look at this. I'm just going to ring you and just go, this is faster.
0: Yes. And it's also personal.
1: Yes.
0: Right? Because there's a kind of hierarchy, right? Mm. Best is face-to-face.
1: Yeah.
0: Second best is Zoom, which actually has done a lot of good things for families at Christmas and so on.
1: Yes.
0: Right. Yep. Then you get down to, I think, probably the phone call, as you say. It suddenly becomes the most, not only the most efficient, but also emotionally the most the most satisfactory way of doing something.
1: Yep. I just want to know, Rolly, from people listening tonight, when you're doing a Zoom or a FaceTime or whatever you're using to face call somebody, do you find yourself, and it might just be me, do you find yourself kind of distracted by your own image? It's a bit narcissistic, I realise this, but you're sort of looking at yourself going, do I look bloated? Is my hair okay? You kind of start
0: thinking, maybe if I turn my face a little bit, I'll look slightly.
1: That's right. Maybe I look better. Like, I'll lift my phone. And this is to friends who well and truly know what I look like. But I find myself a little bit distracted in those phone calls.
0: All rather narcissistic, as you say.
1: Yes, it is. But I don't know. Maybe this has taken us to a narcissistic place where we know if things are going to be online. They were saying that kids don't dance at clubs much anymore. Like, we used to just dance until 3 in the morning and everything was fine. We were sweating, ugly, it was all fine because we were having fun. They don't do it now because people record you. So if you're not a good dancer or if a guy goes up to a girl, he won't be doing that because –

0: she could reject him and somebody's got it on the phone.
1: They've swiped left or swiped right.
0: Yeah. I think there's almost a place for no phone venues. We just go in, you have a good time, and nobody's recording.
1: A fine idea. There is recently a bit of controversy about smart glasses, because one of my colleagues at UQ wrote a piece where he says, "Listen, I have no idea who wearing glasses is actually being a smart glass user and taking pictures of my kids. Yep. I don't want that to happen, and the only way you can stop that is by banning smart glasses."
0: Yeah.
1: Now,
0: I get it.
1: This is a big problem. The other thing about Zoom, by the way, is that some people overplay and some people underplay.
0: Mm-hmm.
1: They're conscious that they are on the screen.
0: Yes.
1: And so they act up or act down. Mm. And you sometimes don't get a really good version of the person themselves.
0: Yeah. And the other thing with those sort of apps too is that if somebody doesn't have them at the right angle, you either get them at a strange angle or you're looking straight up their nose.
1: That's right.
0: Which is, once again, highly distracting.
1: Yes, sort of a nasal exploration, which you didn't ask for.
0: Yeah.
1: That happens. Anyway, after the phone, then I think you get to a handwritten letter, which is almost a forgotten genre.
0: Yeah.
1: And the only things I get through the post are bills, the ones I've refused to go digital on. But a handwritten letter.
0: Yes.
1: Like, who writes thank you letters anymore?
0: Sue Belinda Meehan, and I have one for you from her.
1: Ah.
0: Remind me to give it to you at the end.
1: That's
0: of
1: a
0: this
1: very
0: segment.
1: Special person, then.
0: Yes, she is.
1: And then one notch down from the handwritten letter is a card, with or without some personal input from you, followed probably by email, because after all, AI could have produced the email.
0: That's true.
1: And it's getting worse, because it is entirely possible to say to AI, "Oh, look, the father of my friend has died, the person has long illness or whatever. Would you please write a condolence letter for me?" Bzzup, there it is. Yeah. There is absolutely 1% of you in it. Mm. And who's to know?
0: But I think your friend does. Like, if you don't mention that time that I met your dad, or, you know, that some anecdote or something about
1: him. You can easily provide that to AI, which then...
0: And it will then incorporate it.
1: Yes.
0: I think if you're giving it ways, because some people aren't particularly literate and they don't know what to say. And I think if you're trying at least to put some of you into it, I don't mind it so much.
1: I think I'd agree. And it is now true, increasingly so, that younger people are not so good face-to-face.
0: Yeah.
1: I mean, there are always people who are going to have trouble with, say, emotion, either giving it or receiving it face-to-face.
0: Yeah.
1: Particularly in a situation like offering condolences, which is hard.
0: Yeah.
1: But also expressions of love, proposals of marriage. Mm-hmm. Although in Pride and Prejudice, Mr. Darcy actually proposed in a letter.
0: Did he?
1: The letter was about 5 pages long.
0: Oh, wow.
1: It's rather stiff. But Mr. Darcy had finally come to his senses and found that he had some emotions, which he needed to declare to Elizabeth.
0: Well, I'm so glad he walked across the moor on the rising sun in the movie, because that was hot.
1: Okay, so they... ending relationships. People do that by email.
0: Ghosting
1: these
0: or
1: days.
0: Email.
1: That seems to me a bit brusque and rude.
0: Yeah. We used to think it was rude by phone. Now that's almost the least of what we expect.
1: Oh, phone would be taking some. Yeah, all right. Mm. Dating apps have taken a lot of the going to the dance and meeting people on the dance floor.
0: Mm-hmm.
1: These days, you just flick left, flick right, or whatever, and decide
0: yes
1: who
0: or
1: you
0: no.
1: might meet or not, as the case may be. Invitations.
0: Mm.
1: Now, I think we still have formal written invitations to weddings.
0: Yes.
1: Now, that's pretty important. But other invitations, unless it's let's say the governor is having a lunch or something, where there are beautiful written invitations, or rather printed ones, a lot of these things have now passed over to the digital thing.
0: Yes.
1: Now, I'm having a do on Saturday. Why don't you come along, bring a bottle? Would be a perfectly standard and acceptable way nowadays, even among people of my generation.
0: That's it. I went to a birthday party on Saturday night where the invitations had been done quite beautifully, but online, because that's where we all live.
1: Yes, oh, we do. And again, you can get online tools to design wonderful.
0: Yeah, and
1: things,
0: that were beautiful.
1: Which would be much better than you or I could do, even with some help from design tools.
0: Yeah.
1: So birthdays, yes. I don't think you'd wish someone good well on your anniversary by digital means?
0: Ah, yeah, I have.
1: You have?
0: Yes, because if you're on, for example, Facebook.
1: Yes.

0: happy anniversary to this dude who, you know, has been my ride or die for 28 years. I couldn't imagine my life without him.
1: And doing that in such a public forum, particularly if you've got some good words.
0: Yes.
1: And you're doing it with style.
0: Possibly not like that, because there was no style at all.
1: In its way, it was coming from the heart. I thought that was pretty good. But again, you've got to ask yourself a lot of questions about who are you sending this to?
0: Yes.
1: Who's going to be the audience? It might just be one person. It might be lots. What is the topic? What is the context? Do you wish someone well digitally if they're sick in hospital? Possibly.
0: If they post, I would.
1: Mm-hmm.
0: Or if they were a very close friend.
1: Yes.
0: I would, but I would. But then you're asking yourself, well, is it a situation where I would go in? Like my niece recently had a baby. So we didn't go in because she was only a week in hospital. A little possum was just having some jaundice and stuff. Mm. And there were a lot of people already going in. So Mum and I and Craig, we decided we would just hold off until they were home.
1: Mm.
0: But also they had not posted yet about the baby. So the etiquette is you don't post until the parents have posted. And then you can post.
1: Now, this is something I've heard this, but I've never seen it written down.
0: Yep. That is manners.
1: It's manners. It's part of the unwritten law, but it's something you need to know about.
0: Yes.
1: Because that is actually, it's a bit like declarations of, announcing an engagement in the past. Mm-hmm.
0: Yes, the couple does it before, or the parents do.
1: The parents.
0: If that's how they want to do it. But then that has to be sorted out between them. You certainly, as a friend, for example, you don't do it.
1: You don't jump in
0: first. That's not for you to do. Yeah,
1: and in the past, it used to be the case that you congratulated the groom-to-be, but you felicitated the lady.
0: Oh, there we go.
1: Because if you said congratulations to the lady, it was taken to mean good hunting lady. Which
0: maybe it was.
1: Yes. But we also have, as you said, problems of generation here.
0: Mm-hmm.
1: No, because in my generation, I was an early adopter but I certainly wasn't born digital.
0: No.
1: And that means that there's a part of me which is still living according to older patterns. And if I'm addressing people of my generation, I will tend to behave differently from the way I'd behave to my kids or to their kids, my grandchildren.
0: Yes.
1: And you need to have quite a delicate understanding all of these factors. Is really quite different. By the way, I want to lighten your day with something else.
0: Please do.
1: The word AI, someone asked AI, what does AI mean?
0: Yes, what did it say?
1: AI said, and I quote, "The phrase, that's so AI, or simply, that's AI, is used by kids, teens, and Gen Alpha as slang meaning something is fake, inauthentic, and a cheap knockoff or unbelievable."
0: Oh.
1: "Rather than strictly referring to computer-generated media, it has broadened into a general BS detector for anything that feels artificial or untrue."
0: Yes.
1: That's interesting.
0: The younger generations are very much pushing back against what is fake because they want a real experience. I don't know whether they're going to win. It would have to be a massive turnaround to make it not worth. The people who have been pushing AI, they would have to start really losing money. I don't think they're making much anyway. Maybe they are.
1: Well,
0: I don't know.
1: There was a piece on Radio National the other day which said, look, these people are sinking billions into competitively into different AI engines. Mm. The chances of them getting that money back, according to this commentator, is very small.
0: Yeah.
1: So at some point, something is going to hit the fan and the banks are going to say no more, at which point I'm not quite sure where we're at.
0: Well, there are lots of data centres being built, so whether it's about AI or whether it's about just knowing more about you than you know about yourself.
1: Mm-hmm.
0: Now, I've got a couple of questions here for you, Rolly.
1: Yes.
0: Alan from Middle Park says, "I've got twin daughters who are 19. I usually find myself in a heated grammar debate about it because I call them my two twins and not just my twins." Which is correct?
1: Well, strictly speaking, two twins is what's called a pleonasm.
0: Mm-hmm.
1: In other words, you're saying the same thing twice.
0: Yes.
1: So the twins, I mean, you wouldn't have three twins. Well, actually, you might if you had six children.
0: Yep.
1: But my twins is probably, my two twins might almost suggest that you had two sets of twins.
0: Yes. I'd have said my twins.
1: Yes. I'm sorry, the daughter.
0: That tells me.

0: The daughters have a point.
1: Yeah. Sorry, Alan. Bow-bow. You lose. I think I might have that. There we go.
0: There you go.
1: Ben from Stanthorpe says, Rolly, in newspapers, I often see the word sick, S-I-C, written in brackets after sentences like this. Bracket sick, what does it mean?
0: It's Latin and it means thus, in this way. And so if you put in sick, it means the person that I'm quoting says such and such, sick, but I know it was otherwise. And I'm now telling you that I'm in the know and they're not. So it's a way of scoring points.
1: Yeah, it can also be a way if somebody if they're quoting somebody in journalism, if they're quoting somebody and they have used a word, the wrong word or an inappropriate word, and you want to make sure that people know that this is what they said, not just what I'm reporting.
0: That's right. In spite of appearances, this is what they said.
1: That's exactly what they said. And there you go. This one from Dean saying, Kellen Rolly, what used to annoy me when I worked in an office, I'd be at my desk, my colleague sitting just behind me would send a Teams message or email to ask a question instead of just turning around and asking me.
0: Yes.
1: Never responded because that's just not on.
0: Yep.
1: Have a chat.
0: Yeah, well, when my first academic job in England, you know, when it was morning tea time, you'd go down and knock on the door or the door jamb because the door was usually open of your colleague and say, hey, tea's up, you know.
1: Yeah.
0: And you did not send a message saying, see you at the teapot. So that a lot of things have become digital, even ordinary, everyday things which would formerly have had face-to-face contact.
1: Yep.
0: There is even a short story by Robert Heinlein called Space Cadet in 1948 about some people who regard eating as a shameful act that you should never be seen doing. A lot of our culture is built around a table with things to share and drink, all right? Now, this was exactly the opposite. And one of the characters has actually discovered eating, and it's almost like being discovered with no clothes on.
1: Oh.
0: Now, if we get very funny like that about digital things and shutting off bits of our social lives, right, I think we're going to lose an awful lot, and this is one that's worthwhile knowing about.
1: Yeah. Tim says, in the same way you don't post about an engagement, you cannot post about a friend or family member's death without permission from the family first.
0: Dead right, yes.
1: Yep. Again, did you mean that? Pardon the pun, Rolly.
0: I was a little ahead of myself. Definitely. There are certain things, you know, particularly illness and death.
1: Yeah.
0: And misfortunes when people get dreadfully badly ill, which everybody sort of backs off and out of respect. And that's fine.
1: Yeah. Robbie in Fernvale says he's still stuck on LOL, L-O-L, thinking it means lots of love.
0: Yes.
1: That can be embarrassing.
0: Laugh out loud.
1: Laugh out loud.
0: And I believe there's a third one as well.
1: Roll on the RFLMAO, yes. All those.
0: Yes. Yeah, yes. All those ones, yes. But again, they're part of an in-speak thing, you know, and if you're part of the in-group, you use them, everybody knows, and you mark yourself as being belonging.
1: Yeah.
0: If you're not part of the in-group and you use a full stop wrongly, which is quite shook me when I found it, you know, because if you say, you send a message, I can't see you at 5 o'clock, that's it. That's fine, okay, whatever. I can't see you at 5 o'clock, full stop, by the younger people is apparently taken to mean, I'm sick of you, get out of my life.
1: Oh, really?
0: Mm-hmm.
1: Oh, goodness.
0: And so my messages, which have full stops where they should be, may seem rather peremptory and rude to people from a younger generation.
1: Oh, I did not know that.
0: It's been taken over by the exclamation mark. You use an exclamation mark where before you had a full stop.
1: Well, does the exclamation mark just mean I'm saying this in a friendly manner or something?
0: I'm just saying it. That's the end of my sentence.
1: Oh, well, then it's no longer an exclamation mark.
0: Well, if you have a look at the emails you read and have a look at how many exclamation marks there are and ask yourself, would they have been there when I was writing ordinary letters?
1: No.
0: Yeah. There's been a big shift in punctuation.
1: Yes. Oh, well, I feel like I need to go and really word up on that now. Dan saying, Rolly, in the past, you had to talk to people by phone, one-on-one, or you had to front up and say things face-to-face. You can say things on social media and text and say things the way you need without actually talking to the person you are in contact with. I think it's a problem with the way we communicate in general. Just my thoughts.
0: I think he's right.
1: Yeah.
0: And if that goes to the point of becoming anonymous, then, of course, it can get downright dangerous because people can be slandered and so on online.
1: Yep.
0: And if you don't know who's doing it, and if the

0: company who's purveying all these sorts of things won't shut them down, then you are really a victim without way out.
1: Mm.
0: And this bothers me a lot.
1: Yeah. Rolly Sussex. Mm. We'll see if the generations to come push back. I think they might. It feels like they're going.
0: Well, I'm very much in favour of handwriting. I've gone back to handwriting. My kids gave me a tablet to write on.
1: Yep.
0: And I'm discovering new ways of thinking that I'd forgotten about. And J.K. Rowling said the same thing.
1: Yeah.
0: Someone gave her a tablet and she said, for the first time in 30 years as a writer, I've discovered a tool that is indispensable.
1: Mm.
0: And for someone as well published as that, that's important.
1: It is.
0: But that is, of course, a digital device in its way.
1: Have you got a last word for us, Rolly?
0: To err is human, but to really foul things up requires a computer.
1: So true. Rolly Sussex, thank you so much. We'll talk to you again next Monday night.
0: I'll be here.
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1: Coming up, before we had a screen in our hands and a TV in the lounge in every bedroom, there was retro TV. You know, sitting in the family room together, watching our favourite shows as a family, knowing that the end of Knight Rider, Morky and Mindy or Dynasty, if you were very lucky, meant bedtime. And how did those first 25 years of TV shape Australian culture? That coming up next. First though, tonight's banger or clanger, Cyndi Lauper, did you banger, did you clanger? Let's find out. Will you hear the accordion of destiny? Or will you hear a bomb drop?

0: Organ of Destiny has sounded. Girls Just Want to Have Fun by Cyndi Lauper. Banger, 78% to 22% tonight on 612 ABC Brisbane and ABC across Queensland.
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0: Remember this TV theme?

0: Or maybe you were a fan of this show back in the 70s. Before streaming, before binge watching, and before smartphones, Australians love TV. What were the shows you were watching around that much smaller TV set? Trying to get the bunny ears, the aka the TV antenna, in just the right spot to get a good picture. And, well, if you're a child of the house at the time, being asked to actually get up and change the channel because remotes didn't exist. Australian author Ian Collis has taken a deep dive into the first 25 years of telly in his latest book called Retro Television, which explores how the small screen transformed Australian households and popular culture. Ian, hello.
1: Hi, Kelly. How are you this evening?
0: Good. What were your favourite shows when you were growing up?
1: Well, I'm probably a little bit older than you, so my favourite shows were probably Bandstand, Combat, The Rifleman, Father Knows Best, The Fugitive. I had quite a few, but they were probably more the 60s and then early 70s. That was my era that I really watched a lot of TV growing up.
0: Yeah. As I was going through your book and seeing what was on offer about that time, there was a lot of American input into what we had on our TV screens and British, but really not a lot of local content.
1: That's exactly right. American content dominated our screens in the early days. We were still learning the ropes, how to produce content for television. So we imported a lot from America and a little bit from England, but mostly Americans. And the shows that dominated probably the Westerns,
0: yep.
1: Variety shows, the sitcoms, those sort of shows. But we gradually got a hold. Some of the early shows that we produced here were Bobby Lim and Dawn Lake, the variety show. Concentration, where you had to match the numbers. Pick a Box was very popular. Pick a Box was on radio, and then it transgressed into TV. Remember Dolly saying, "Hey, Bob, is it the money or the box?"
0: Well, this is interesting, isn't it? You mentioned the West Ends, a lot of cowboy shows to start off with in those early years of television. Interesting for Australians who, like, we have our own version of a cowboy, but not quite like the American version of a cowboy. Why do you reckon we loved it so much? Was it just entertainment? We didn't think too much early on about where are the Australians?
1: I think there's a couple of things. There's always the goodies versus the baddies.
0: Yeah.
1: And a lot of the stars on early TV from America, they were similar stars that we'd been watching going to the movies at the cinema. So all of a sudden these stars that we used to love to watch at the cinemas now were in our lounge rooms. So I think that was pretty cool for us growing up. And all of a sudden we had this TV that consumed us. We watched anything. You know, there was a lot of great shows, there was a lot of ordinary shows, but we didn't care. We just watched it. We chewed it up. We loved it.
0: Yeah. When I was looking around those shows based around the stars of the day, you know, there's Sonny and Cher, Carol Burnett, Bob Newhart.

0: Newhart, Ed Sullivan, Benny Hill. It kind of took us till Don Lane, who was still from, you know, originally from the US, and maybe Mike Walsh. It seemed before we started to get our own heroes in their own shows.
1: Yes, you are right. Although early on we had Graham Kennedy, the Graham That's Kennedy true. Show, yep. which started in Melbourne. It was that popular, and it moved to other states. But like you said, it took us a while to get a hold. Mm. Some of the detective shows we were quite good at. Homicide was very popular.
0: Yep.
1: And then Division 4 came along. Then, of course, we had a different sort of show with Skippy. That was very popular also. But we were consumed by American content. And that changed us in so many ways. We imitated our stars playing out outside. You know, we wanted to be like, fly like Superman at our peril. You know, we wanted to have a dog like Lassie or Rin Tin Tin. And maybe at Christmas time too, that the presents we were looking for from Mum and Dad were more along the lines of the shows we've been watching. Like we wanted some Mouseketeers, or we wanted a Davy Crock hat. Yeah. If you had a Davy Crock hat, you were very popular, popular.
0: I remember watching the Mouseketeers. It must have been in the early 80s, and there was a Kelly, and I was absolutely stoked that my name was mentioned on the Mouseketeers. I mean, but there were those afternoon TV favourites that we just watched over and over and over again, wasn't there? The Beverly Hillbillies, the Addams Family, Gilligan's Island, Brady Bunch, all that range of the Batman, which was the weirdest show. When you look at it now, it's like, what the hell were we thinking? Did you find going back over some of these shows, you're like, wow, when we were kids, we were very easily entertained?
1: Yeah, the thing that I noticed putting this book together was I could remember the amount of jingles or tunes we had with these shows. Mm. And we love those tunes. Like, I don't know if you remember the Green Acres tune or Mr.
0: Yeah.
1: Mr. Red.
0: Yeah, I remember it.
1: Petticoat Junction.
0: Yep.
1: All those shows had – Gilligan's Island had a great jingle.
0: Yep.
1: So I guess, you know, a couple of things made us remember them, and looking back, you could remember those shows through the jingles, and probably a lot of them. What I also found, the first couple of years were very strong, but if you had a show that went for 5 or 6 years, it became a bit formulaic. They probably ran out of ideas, but we still loved it. We still loved it, and they're all here in the book, which is good. It's good to have them all together in one book. It was fun putting it together.
0: Yeah. Oh, it would have been. A brownie here on the text line, Ian Collis, saying, loved Prisoner and Blankety Blanks in the late 70s. Prisoner was something we had not seen before on our TV screens.
1: Well, Prisoner and Number 96, we started having to confront a few truths, or we started to grow up, and subjects that were taboo were now being talked about and shown on TVs. Mm. So it was a different world.
0: And this one from Matt at Brighton saying, even though these shows were before my time, I really enjoy older TV shows, including game shows such as Wheel of Fortune and Sale of the Century. They'll probably make their way back eventually. And variety talk shows like the Don Lane Show, among others. What do you think has happened to the variety show? Like, some, we still have the late shows in the US, but we kind of have them here, and then they seem to fade away.
1: I think one of the things was the sheer cost and the work done to put a show together. The Don Lane Show was very popular for years,
0: yeah.
1: But the amount of guests that had to try to get on to, you know, it was quite a long show. I think it went for a couple of hours.
0: Mm.
1: And it was an expensive show to put together, where now it's a lot easier to buy these shows in. You get more bang for your buck. But one of the big things that TV brought to our lounge rooms was sport. Like previously, we had to go to the venue, or you'd listen to it on radio. But all of a sudden, we could watch our favourite sport, whether it was rugby league, cricket, rugby union, AFL, whatever, on our small screen, and that was great fun. And then we also had the wrestling, you know, the professional wrestling.
0: Saturday morning or Sunday morning, wasn't it? watching them.
1: And again, the goodies versus the baddies.
0: Yes.
1: Great stuff. Very funny. Very funny.
0: It was. Juliet Mount Garnett, Ian Collis saying she loved Lost in Space, Mr. Ed, and National Velvet.
1: very popular shows. Mr. Ed was a very, again, to your point earlier, some of these shows were a little bit on the silly side. Mm. A talking horse? Come on. But it worked. We loved it. Yeah. We loved it.
0: Bewitched, I Dream of Jeannie, all those shows. But it also brought us some moments that will kind of live forever in, well, one of them in Australian history, TV history, but the other around the world, the 1969 moon landing.
1: Exactly right. We actually put that on the cover of our book because it was such an iconic moment. Mm. And we're quite a dilemma. What do we put on the cover? You couldn't put one show on. If you put shows on, you'd have to put half a dozen or more on. And we just saw the moon landing. Everyone that had a TV or had the ability to get in front of a screen was watching that day. And we liked the fact too that it was in the 60s. So the 25 years that we covered in this book was pretty well in the middle. So we liked it for a couple of reasons. But yeah, what a day! A day for mankind.
0: And Ian, there was also the infamous interview with Molly Meldrum, Prince Charles.
1: Yes.
0: What a cracker. Poor Molly, he was so anxious. He was so intimidated. And no one really intimidated him, but Prince Charles sitting there, he was lost.
1: Prince Charles handled it very well.
0: You could see
1: Molly was so nervous. That, he was good. It was good. But like you said, Molly's such a confident person, but on this day he just lost it.
0: And years later, of course, when Countdown celebrated 40 years, they got Prince Charles to spoof it, which was, if you get onto YouTube, if you're listening tonight, you want to have a look, Prince Charles was very funny and took it beautifully, but obviously had remembered that day. And what went on. So the stars of the day, Ian, too. Television made stars out of people very quickly, didn't it?
1: It sure did. I mean, Gilligan's Island was a classic example of with Bob Denver. He was on the David Gillis show before that, but in Gilligan's Island he really, really found his niche. But unfortunately for Bob Denver, he struggled. Well, his career basically ended because he was typecast. Mm. But there was also interesting, like I mentioned earlier, Green Acres. Now, Eddie Albert was a star of Green Acres. Before that show, he was never a comedian. He was an award-winning actor in movies. But he tried his hand at comedy and he was brilliant at it. Just the talent. Brilliant show.
0: Yeah. Little Brother Trucker also mentioning when colour flooded Auntie Jack's show in Australia. That's how we introduced colour TV.
1: Yes, in 1975, colour TV came to our lounge rooms. And the colour TV, I remember those early days, the first colour TV sets we got, they were so heavy. Mm. They were much heavier than the black and white ones. Because I remember my mum and dad a surprise. Bought them a colour TV and I had to pick it up out of the car and bring it into the home, which I struggled to do, and I think from that day on my back was no good.
0: I'm not surprised, and yet now, you know, we can see our TVs from space. They're so big, most of them. We forget how small our screens were back in the day.
1: Very small, and not flat screens. I heard you say also we didn't have remote controls. We had them. You were right, we didn't have them, but there was a couple of sets that did have them, and they were on these very long cords. and you would say you were on channel 2 and you wanted to go to channel 10, so you'd click your button, go bang, bang, bang, move it along, and then hit a button in the middle, and it'd go bang, bang, bang, bang, bang, working through the channels. But sometimes it didn't work, so you had to get up anyway. and while you were up, you'd fix the aerial because the screen was rolling. But it was, like you said, it was live TV.
0: Yeah.
1: So if mum or dad or one of us is trying to fix the aerial, everyone's getting upset because we're missing our show because you can't record anything. It's live and that's it. That's all you've got. One chance.
0: I tried explaining that to my 23-year-old, that we didn't have a choice until we got VHS that would record through the TV. We either watched something or we never saw it. There were very, they weren't repeats regularly. We couldn't, it wasn't like streaming now where you just watch it whenever you like. You either watched it at that time or you were the kid that didn't talk about it the next day at school.
1: That's right. But it's funny, like I'm sure pretty well 100% of the households would have one TV.
0: Yep.
1: And you'd have three or four, and the families were larger then, so you'd have three or four children with parents and everyone wanted to watch something. So there'd always be this discussion on what we watch. It was always pretty hectic in our house. So after so many arguments, what we ended up doing, we'd have nights. So on one night, my sister would have it, one night my brother, and one night I'd have it.
0: Yep.
1: And, but mum and dad would rule anyway.
0: And they do.
1: Yeah.
0: Yep. And Greg from Northlake says, my dad used to shout myself and four of my friends a pack of cigarettes to have while watching Bonanza every Friday night. Oh, the 70s were a different time, weren't they? Crikey.
1: That was
0: the 60s.
1: Bonanza was a great show. Another great Western. Really, really popular show.
0: That's right. Michael Landon was in Bonanza, wasn't he?
1: That's right. He was Little Joe, very young, but he was brilliant.
0: Yeah.
1: Lorne Greene was dad, and there was Hoss, and I've forgotten the other brother.
0: Ah, it's all right. You're doing brilliantly, Ian Collis. There's so much material. Look, the book is just a trip down memory lane. It's absolutely sensational. Ian Collis is the author of Retro TV, a look at the first 25 years of television in Australia. It's out now. Ian, thank you so much.
1: Thank you, Kelly. Lovely to talk to you tonight.
0: Ian Collis there. John Boy at Munrubin saying, my brother had a TV with a corded remote. The box on the end of it was just a TV tuner where you rotated the dial to find the channel. It saved a 10-foot walk to the TV, though. There we go. It's 9:02. You're on 612 ABC Brisbane and ABC Radio across Australia. Well, not so much Australia as Queensland.
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0: Now, as you may know, tomorrow is census night. Now, you don't actually have to wait until tomorrow to fill out the census if you know what you're going to be doing tomorrow night. There's a lot of information there that will be the same no matter what night you do it, but there's other that is Tuesday, August 11th specific. So if you know what you're going to be doing, feel free to fill it out whenever you like. Well, up until tomorrow when you have to do it. But we'll be just having a look at the census and the do's and the don'ts coming up after 9 o'clock. You're required to answer this nationwide survey, but some communities will remain invisible in the data sets, and we'll hear about that as well. Plus, we have, of course, songs you love. If there's a song you want to hear, you want to get in early, do it now. 1300 222 612. Here's the news.
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8: ABC News, good evening. I'm Noni Edwards. Federal Environment Minister Murray Watt says Australia's bird flu surge is a very serious problem. More than 200 confirmed cases of the deadly H5N1 bird flu have been detected across the country, with hundreds of native bird and mammal species at risk of infection. Speaking to 7:30, Senator Watt says Australia was well prepared for bird flu's arrival, but says a vaccine regime for wild birds is not feasible.
9: Vaccination requires two doses, and it's hard enough to catch wild birds once, let alone twice. There's also no vaccine anywhere in the world when it comes to mammals, so in terms of seals, sea lions, those kinds of creatures. But we have been trialling vaccinations of birds in captive settings.
8: South Australian Premier Peter Malinauskas says a royal commission into artificial intelligence

0: will help the state maximise the benefits of the technology. Mr Malinauskas announced the nine-month-long inquiry after returning from a trip to the United States where he met technology developers. He says a panel of commissioners will have 9 months to hear from businesses, industry bodies, unions, developers and independent experts.
1: The use of artificial intelligence is an exciting opportunity to advance the cause of humanity. But it is also true that unchecked artificial intelligence does represent a material risk to the way our society operates.
0: The New South Wales Premier says he's concerned about air traffic controller shortages after Sydney Airport dealt with major delays. Roster constraints caused dozens of flights to run late on Saturday and two staff had to be temporarily stood down on Sunday when two planes nearly collided on the tarmac. Air Services Australia says it's working on boosting recruitment of air traffic controllers and a new rostering system coming online in the next month or so will help improve reliability. Chris Minns has told Afternoon Briefing he hopes shortages can soon be resolved.
2: We've got another airport opening soon, Western Sydney International Airport, which will massively increase capacity in Sydney. So I have to say we're a little concerned if we're already stretched in our single airport or our major airport because we're about to effectively double capacity soon.
0: Internationally, the Israeli Prime Minister's rejection of the latest US-backed peace plan for Gaza is being seen as a setback for Donald Trump's efforts to end the conflict. It comes days after the US president claimed a significant breakthrough and despite Hamas reaffirming its commitment to lay down weapons, as Middle East correspondent Matthew Doran explains.
3: Benjamin Netanyahu's position isn't entirely surprising, particularly given the rhetoric from some members of his government over the course of the last week. What it does show is just how tricky these negotiations are going to be from this point, and how Donald Trump's influence over the Prime Minister does have its limits, particularly ahead of the Israeli election in October.
0: Suspected Irish crime boss Daniel Kinahan, one of the world's most wanted men, has spent his first night in custody in Dublin after being extradited from Dubai. The 49-year-old has been charged with directing the activities of a criminal organisation between 2015 and 2017 and will remain in custody until October 5th. When it was explained to Kinahan during a 13-minute non-jury hearing that he could file an application for bail through the High Court, he replied, "I think we all know I won't be getting bail, but thank you for your time." Back home, advocacy group Western Australian Music says WA cannot rely on being included in nation touring music festivals after three festivals cancelled their Perth events in recent months. Laneway Today announced its Perth and Adelaide festivals will not go ahead next year, citing logistical problems. The Strumming Bird and Froth and Fury festivals have also scrapped their 2026 and 2027 Perth shows, respectively. Owen Whittle has told 102.5 ABC Perth WA must develop its own festival scene.
4: We need to build our own. Like, we can't rely on touring promoters and touring festivals to include WA in. We have to back what we've got and we have to, you know, build our local festivals rather than relying on the East Coast to do it for us.
0: Sport now, and in cricket, Australia's test opener has backed the form of his South Australian batting partner, Jake Weatherald, ahead of this week's test match against Bangladesh in Darwin. The Australian men's team today had their first training session at Morara Oval, with Thursday's match the first international test played there since 2004. Travis Head says his opening partner, Weatherald, who hails from the Northern Territory, is well placed to score a maiden test ton in front of his hometown.
5: Played a lot of cricket with Jake. Again, what you can take out of last week, I thought he played really, really well against our bowlers in the match sim. So it looks like he's moving really well. He had a really good county championship season as well in England, so it feels like he's in good form.
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8: As I was saying before the news, tomorrow is census night. You have to answer a nationwide survey and it produces a snapshot of Australia's diverse population and what services we need in what areas. So it's not just, who are you and what religion are you? It's not like that. It's actually to see who is where and where we need certain things. It's actually really important information for government, but some communities will still remain invisible in that data, and we'll hear why.

0: I next? And of course, we've already got quite a few songs coming through for songs you love tonight. Good to see. And John Boy, we were talking before the news, if you missed it, about, well, basically we were having a chat about retro TV, the first 25 years of TV. John Boy says a lot of people don't believe the moon landing actually happened. Well, it did. He says, I was there and watched it. It was awesome. I'll never forget it as a 13-year-old. Toodles. Too many people involved. You know, just way too many people. And we all watched The Dish. You know, they had to point the dish at where the shuttle was and find it. And there it was. So, yeah, it happened. Not everything is a conspiracy. Crikey, Nora. So we'll talk census tonight. We will talk songs you love, and I'm looking forward to that. And Little Brother Trucker has been requesting a song now for about a week, and I had to find it, which is why it's taken so long. But Little Brother Trucker, big news, I have that song for you tonight. There we go. All righty. Well, talking about songs, you haven't had one in a while. Let's get you this one.
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0: Nice one from Daddy Cool tonight on 612 ABC Brisbane. ABC across Queensland on stations such as 837 ABC Capricornia, 91.7 ABC Gold Coast, ABC Far North, 630 ABC North Queensland, and ABC Northwest Queensland. It is nearly 12 past nine. Little Brother Trucker saying tonight, did the moon landing really happen? And I get this argument. He says, I used to believe it was real, but 57 years later, we're not flying to the moon, but we're doing research and development to see if we can, in fact, fly to and land on the moon. Yeah, I think it's more about what can we take to the moon as well, and where are we going to land, and can we live there, and can we mine there? Because we don't go back to a place. We don't put money into a place. A, we only did it because the Soviets and the Americans were having a bit of a fight about who was going to win the space race. But then we got there, and at the time, nothing there. There was no point going back. But what are we going to do there? But now if they can make some money out of it, they might go back. But I understand what you mean about rocket science. I did think that was settled as well. I need to have a rocket scientist on so they can explain to us, didn't we work this out in the late 60s about how to get a rocket? I don't know, because I'm not a rocket scientist, as anyone who has listened to this show would know. All right, let's get to the census. Do you remember filling out the last census for your household? Believe it or not, it's been 5 years, and tomorrow millions of us will pick up our phones or pens to fill out the nationwide survey for 2026. And whilst this year's census has been dubbed the most progressive to date, some communities will remain unrepresented in its data snapshot. My producer, Lauren Bartholomew, has the story for you.
1: In a country of such rich diversity, how do you capture the livelihoods of every Australian in just one snapshot? For 115 years, the Australian Bureau of Statistics has attempted to do exactly that through the census, a compulsory nationwide survey which happens every 5 years to detail the economic, social and cultural makeup of the country. And tomorrow is the night. You are mandated to sit down and answer questions about your age, occupation, country of birth, religion, ancestry, work, education, and more. It's crucial data that the ABS says will help inform effective planning and strategy across health, education, infrastructure, and social services at all levels of government. Speaking on 612 ABC Drive, National Spokesperson for the Census, Emily Walter, unveiled how the population count services the country.
2: Unless we understand who is in the country and where they are, we can't provide the kinds of services that they need for their everyday life. It's things like things that we use every day, like public transport, hospitals, schools, supermarkets, all the things that we rely on every day and you know, pretty much take for granted are going to be there. That's all informed by the really rich data that Census provides us. And so that's why it's really important that every answer matters, every person's answer matters.
1: To ensure the census remains relevant and best catered towards the identity of the community, questions are added or updated over time. And this year, Australians will receive the most progressive census to date in their mailboxes. Emily Walter, again.
2: Every census, we run a consultation leading into it, a public consultation where anyone can raise a data need for the country. And, yeah, through that this time, we received over 1,000 pieces of feedback. And ultimately, from that process, we've included two new questions on the census this time. For people aged 16 years and over, they'll be asked their gender and their sexual orientation, and that'll help us produce data for the LGBTQ plus community.
1: The population count will also amend the previous wording about a person's sex, which conflated sex and gender, to sex recorded at birth. Postdoctoral research fellow at the Swinburne University of Technology, Dr. Xavier Mills, said the hard-won changes came after years of campaigning.
3: It's a really significant acknowledgement that LGBTQ people, a part of the Australian population, should be visible in our national statistics. For years, community organisations and advocates have argued that without good population data, it's much harder to understand inequality, but also to plan services and measure whether policies that we do have are actually working. So I think it's an important achievement for us. It does give us a much better baseline, but we do also need to recognise that LGBTQ communities aren't one homogenous group.
1: However, some people will remain invisible by the survey, as it will not include a question about variations of sex characteristics, otherwise known as intersex status. I asked Xavier what it means to be intersex and why the community has been left out.
3: Intersex refers to people who are born with innate variations of their sex characteristics. It can involve things like chromosomes, hormones, reproductive organs, or genital anatomy that don't fit typical medical expectations of what we kind of typically understand to be a male or a female body. It's important to separate that from gender and sexuality. It's about a person's physical sex characteristics. It doesn't tell you what someone's gender is, and it doesn't tell you who they're attracted to. So the ABS, or the Australian Bureau of Statistics, said that the topic was considered too complex to collect reliable data through the census. So their concern appears to be around whether people would understand that question and if it would be consistently understood and whether information collected would produce high quality data. But I think it's important to acknowledge that complexity is not unusual in census questions. The census is designed to ask people about areas of life that are complex and sometimes difficult to measure, you know, like asking questions about employment, disability, cultural background, family relationships, and things like that. So Interaction, the kind of peak body for intersex human rights, suggested that other reasons for the ABS excluding these questions was that the diversity of terms used to accurately describe innate variations of sex characteristics is unfamiliar to most people, but also that other people frequently don't understand why a separate question is needed and that adding a question is costly.
1: As an approximation, how many people across Australia were born intersex?
3: I guess it's important to note that exact number is hard to know because we have never collected this information through a census, which is how we would typically, you know, answer a question like that. But there is some estimates. So available evidence that we do have from the ABS suggests that around 63,000 people over the age of 18 would report knowing that they were born with a variation of sex characteristics. Some estimates internationally suggest that intersex variations occur in a proportion of the population comparable to other significant population groups. But the challenge is that many people might not be counted or diagnosed or may have never been told about their variation of sex characteristics either. But, you know, the uncertainty is itself a consequence of not having reliable population data from something like the census.
1: And what are some of the biggest barriers and issues facing the intersex community?
3: So there is a few significant issues or barriers that intersex people experience, and one of those would be healthcare. For example, some intersex people have experienced medical interventions, including surgeries, without being able to give their own informed consent, particularly when those interventions are performed on children. There are also issues around access to healthcare later in life because medical systems and protocols don't always account well for variations in sex characteristics. For example, sex variations are often treated as shameful by medical staff. There's also, you know, just generally speaking in society, a lack of understanding and stigma. For example, like language describing sex variations is often derogatory and stigmatizing. And there's obviously, you know, the issue that we're talking about today, which is about data. If we don't know how many people there are or what their experiences are, it becomes much harder to design appropriate services and policy.
1: So in what way does excluding questions about intersex characteristics from the census contribute?
3: I think the biggest kind of consequence from not asking those questions is about invisibility. We do have a national census that gives us much better information now about gender and sexual orientation, but we're not going to have that equivalent national picture of people born with variations of sex characteristics. So, you know, I personally think that sends a very clear message. It also means that we lose the ability to understand where intersex people live, how their experiences intersect with other things like health, employment, education, and how their needs might differ across Australia.
1: And how should the census question have been asked?

0: The question has actually already been developed by the ABS standard, and that standard recommends in national kind of population level surveys asking a separate question, which clearly states were you born with a variation of sex characteristics, sometimes called intersex or DSD, and it provides the options yes, no, don't know, or prefer not to answer. So it's not really a case of saying, like, you know, we need to invent a new question. There's already a framework that's been developed and used by survey collectors, but it's just about, you know, implementing this in the actual census. If there is an option about, like, don't know, that could also in itself generate some interesting data. Like, if we got, you know, a significant number of people saying they don't know, then I think it shows that we need better education.
1: What other changes would you like to see to the census in future?
0: To the census specifically, I'd like to see a properly developed question about variations of sex characteristics. And I think that should be developed in meaningful partnership with people who have lived experience. I think we also need to look beyond the census. I think the backlash that we've seen, even in response to the inclusion of questions about sexual orientation and gender, it tells us that there is still significant social change that we need here in Australia. You know, there's people who don't want to recognise our community as part of society, but there's also others who don't understand why these questions are important. I think that's a really important part of this conversation. The fact that we're still having debates about whether these communities should be recognised or counted shows that education is still needed.
2: That was postdoctoral research fellow at Swinburne University of Technology, Dr. Xavier Mills, on why the census will not include a question about intersex characteristics and the issues that may arise from it. A reminder to check your mailboxes for census instructions. It will direct you to complete the survey online, and there are paper forms available on request.
3: This is Kelly Higgins Devine, ABC Wide Bay.
2: Now, on Cat and Kel's Kitchen last week, I threw out a recipe. Well, when I say threw out, I put up a recipe that was basically Kingston biscuits put on a tray, stacked on a tray, and then just a tin of peaches in juice thrown over them, whack it in the oven for 20 minutes, and Roberta Girardi. John Boy at Munrubin, hello.
4: Good evening, Queen Kelly.
2: Now, John Boy, I'm very well. Did you try my recipe in one way or another?
4: Well, Saturday night, I thought I'd go in and make a batch.
2: Mm-hmm. How'd it go?
4: I made four or five just as a trial.
2: Yep.
4: And I had a couple of one, no, very nice. And I left a couple of plate with a cover over them. I think I'll come back in the morning and try them again. And I came back and they were all gone.
2: Where did they go?
4: My birthday boy has snuck out during the night and eaten them all.
2: Ha! Is that your grandson?
4: That's my grandson.
2: Well, if your birthday is not about snacking, then what is it about?
4: Oh, that's right.
2: Indeed. So did you like it? Yep. What did you use?
4: Well, I cheated. I used short crust pastry because I couldn't make it.
2: Mm-hmm.
4: And another tin of apples, and I made them as per the recipe, 3 inches around, about an inch high.
2: Okay, so you made my apple, my actual apple cake recipe.
4: Correct.
2: Not my apple tea cake. Okay.
4: No.
2: Because this time Thursday night, for those who weren't with us, I was bemoaning the fact that I couldn't find a Victorian apple cake in a bakery for love nor money in this state. And I described them. It's thick shortbread, then apple pie filling, and then another layer of sort of domed shortbread on top with icing. And they are delicious, aren't they, John? You made them yourself. You know they're delicious.
4: And they were even decorated. A couple had ABC, a couple had KHD on them.
2: I love it. ABC apple cakes. Yep. Oh, my gosh. I'm going to need to get you to make some more, and I'm going to come to Munrubin and get them.
4: Yeah.
2: We'll have coffee and apple cake. What do you reckon?
4: Yeah, we will.
2: It sounds brilliant to me. I'm glad it went well, and happy birthday to your grandson.
4: Yes, it is a happy birthday for him. And by the way, with the census.
2: Yes.
4: There is only three sexes, male, female, and neutered.
2: Oh, okay. Well,
4: that's it. Either one or the other.
2: John Boy from Munrubin. Well, that's not the way the census is set up. There's actually lots of different

0: has been an ask by Little Brother Trucker for a week now, and I just had to find it, and I did. It's by the fabulous Ray Stevens, and it's a song called Family Funeral Fight. Good luck to us all.
1: Now, he was just a little fella.

0: stepped forward, fired their rifles in the air. 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And as she hit that astroturf, you won't believe what happened then. A boy yelled,
1: "Roll the shotgun ball!"
0: And here we go again. Morning.

0: go. Little Brother Trucker saying, we need that song because we all need something to giggle at. Well, I think Sean got some giggles. Says, what a great song. It's a lot of fun. Ray Stevens and Family Funeral Fight. When we come back, the Bonzo Dog Doodah Band.
1: I'm Sana Qadar. 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
0: Songs you love tonight at 9:30. And Brian says, hey, maybe you're too young to remember this one, Kel. I'm not, Brian. He says, it's by the Bongo Dog Doodah Band, Urban Spaceman. It's Lauren's probably.

The Bonzo Dog Doodah Band. I'm not sure if they had any other hits. So, Lauren, what did you think of that? Just thumbs up, thumbs down. You look confused. You look a bit, yeah, thumbs up, thumbs up. There we go. There we go. A rack off Normie last week did not get the thumbs up at all. It's an atrocious little song, really. But anyhow, that one was fun. Thank you so much to Brian who requested that one. Next song tonight, we're heading to a bit of classic American rock. Ray at Toowong wanting to hear a bit of Springsteen. Dancing in the Dark. 612 ABC Brisbane, ABC Radio Queensland. You're with Kelly Higgins-Devine.

Bruce Springsteen, Dancing in the Dark on Songs You Love tonight. 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Lots of ways you can listen to the ABC. Around Queensland, this is Songs You Love with Kelly Higgins-Devine. Now, next song goes out to Karen at Capella Bar, who wants to hear a bit of John Fogerty in Centrefield.

0: John Fogarty's Centre Field on 612 ABC, Brisbane ABC Radio across Queensland, and Songs You Love with Kelly Higgins Devine. I hope you like that one, Karen. I think that would have had a few of us toe-tapping tonight. When we return, some John Farnham, bit of the Beatles as well, and if we're lucky, some Alice Cooper.
1: Hi, I'm David Dowsett. 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
0: This next request came in from Matt at Brighton. He says it's a definite banger, Kel. It's an Aussie classic up there as one of this bloke's best songs. He wants to take the pressure down.
2: Oh, yeah. ABC White Bay.

John Farnham's Pressure Down. 612 ABC Brisbane, ABC Queensland with Kelly Higgins Devine. This is Songs You Love. And apparently the Bonzo Dog Doodah Band did have another hit called Alibaba's Camel. I'm going to have to look that up. Okie doke, let's get to our next song. This one's actually a birthday request from John Boy at Munroobin, who wants to dedicate this to his grandson, Jesse, who turns 18 today.

Happy birthday, Jesse and Granddad and all of us here at the ABC. Songs you love tonight, the next one requested by Ben at Warwick. He's driving from Gympie to Warwick. Heard something about James Blundell a week or so ago. He's got a new album out. So he wanted you to hear this one out. This one is called This Room.

James Blundell's This Road for Ben at Warwick tonight. Songs you love, a bit of Alice Cooper for Jules Mount Garnet. Welcome to My Nightmare.

welcome to my nightmare. Carly Agimpi, loving the song by James Blundell, This Road, one of his best ever. Finishing off tonight, we may not get through all of it, but we'll love it while we're hearing it.

0: night. I'll talk to you again tomorrow night. 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

0: ABC News. Good evening, I'm Noni Edwards. Labor frontbencher Murray Watt says the government is prepared to make amendments to its gambling ad reforms to ensure they pass Parliament. Prime Minister Anthony Albanese and opposition leader Angus Taylor have held talks on the bill today, with further negotiations expected tomorrow. Mr Albanese said he expects action on gambling inducements will prompt the coalition to support the bill. Senator Watt has told 7:30 Labor is hoping to strike a balance with the reforms.
1: It's worth remembering that even the current laws that we have in place before any amendments do include some prohibitions on inducements, particularly as it relates to direct marketing to consumers. But we have said that we are prepared to make amendments in order to get this package through.
0: Aviation experts say Sydney Airport's problems go beyond staffing shortages, pointing instead to fundamental productivity issues. The airport has faced delays and operational disruptions, including a near collision between two aircraft over the weekend. Veteran aviation expert Neil Hansford says Sydney is lagging well behind comparable international airports in how efficiently it manages aircraft movements.
2: Productivity of our airports is far below that of, say, Heathrow. In Heathrow, you've got a 45-second delay between arrivals. Here it's 2 minutes. So it is the productivity of airports and fitting the number of movements per hour has certainly not moved forward in Australia.
0: The South Australian government will hold what it describes as a nation-leading royal commission into artificial intelligence. Stephanie Richards reports.
3: SA Premier Peter Malinauskas announced the inquiry after returning from a trip to the United States, where he met with technology developers. Three royal commissioners will have 9 months to hear from businesses, unions and experts about how SA can maximise the benefits and minimise unwanted impacts from AI. Mr Malinauskas says a final report is due by the middle of next year.
4: We don't want this to run forever because, frankly, we don't have forever to get this right.
3: The inquiry's terms of reference will be released in the coming weeks.
0: At least one woman has died in Canada while trying to escape severe wildfires in British Columbia. Police say the 80-year-old had been trying to flee with her family as the fire in the town of Summerland quickly grew to nearly 140 square kilometres over the weekend. It's forced more than 20,000 people to leave their homes. Among them is Erin Carlson.
5: We have 45 people in one camp facility, which is accessible only by one road. That road lit on fire and all of the houses around it. A couple people were able to get out in vehicles. Very harrowing escape through the flames. And the rest of the people were actually helibacked out of there in helicopters.
0: Emergency services in Indonesia are battling wildfires that have swept through a national park for more than a week. Officials have closed the popular tourist site of Mount Bromo National Park in East Java, with helicopters and drones dropping water to slow the flames. Hundreds of firefighters, soldiers, police officers, park rangers and volunteers have been working to contain the blaze. Indonesia's Forestry Minister Raja Juli Antoni has visited the region and says firefighting efforts have been difficult.
6: After calculating and assessing the situation mathematically, it would be extremely difficult to carry out weather modification for the next 10 days. So for now, we are relying solely on water bombing and ground firefighting teams.
0: The decades-old case over the killing of rap icon Tupac Shakur will now go to trial, with an ex-street gang leader accused of masterminding the drive-by shooting in Las Vegas. Police say Dwayne Davis has long been a suspect in the killing, but investigators lacked sufficient evidence until Mr. Davis began implicating himself in public statements. Sidney Johnson is a 60-year-old resident of Oakland, where Shakur grew up. He says the trial could bring healing to his community.
7: If he is, in fact, the actual individual that plotted, planned, and I see why the prosecutor would bring him to court, if he's able to be held accountable for, yeah, that would definitely bring closure to our community and for even America abroad, especially in this day and time.
0: In sport, the administrators of soccer's A-League's competitions have made the decision to terminate the participation agreement for Western United. Breaches of the agreement saw United licensed to compete in both the men's and women's competitions placed into hibernation ahead of the 2025-26 season. The Australian Professional Leagues has been in close consultation with United as they've worked through financial, governance and legal matters to try and rebuild the Melbourne-based club. You're up to date with ABC News.
8: Good morning, Caitlin Sorry with the weather for southern Queensland. For the Sunshine Coast, it'll be a sunny day, light winds, overnight temperatures falling to 10 degrees with daytime temperatures reaching 23. Similar conditions for the White Bay Burnett, overnight temps falling between 4 to 10 degrees, warming up to the mid-20s during the day. Mostly sunny in the Darling Downs, Granite Belt, Maranoa and Warrego with overnight lows between 2 and 8 degrees with areas of frost in the morning. Temperatures reaching the low 20s. And that's your weather for southern Queensland.

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2: Yes, well, hello and how are you? Philip Clark with you on ABC Radio, back bigger and brighter and better than ever, I hope. Anyway, good to be with you. It's Monday, it's the 10th of August, first hour of the program. This is Nightlife on ABC Local Radio right across the country. Wherever you are, that's where we are too. First hour of the show, 6 past 10, 6 past 8 in WA, it's 24 to 10 in South Australia and the Territory. And as you know, courtesy of Radio Australia, we are being carried right through the Pacific as well. 6 past 10 in Moresby, 6 past 1 in Tonga and Samoa. In Honiara and Port Vila, 6 past 11 in Tuvalu, Fiji, and Kiribati, it's 6 past midnight. Good to

0: Be with you. Yes, I'm back on my feet, fit and well. You should be getting us loud and clear tonight. No problems with broadcast transmitters and repairs. So remember, you can get us on broadcast on your TV, Channel 25, on the ABC Listen app, or stream us off the website, abc.net.au/nightlife. Yep, I've had the procedure, which all went very well, apparently. Yes, so it was an operation on my procedure on my eye. Anyway, it's all went apparently swimmingly. Did hurt quite a bit. Anyway, I'll tell you some more about it later. But I am back on my feet and through all of that. So that's great for me. And thanks to Rod for helping out last week and shepherding the show while I was away. All right, lots on tonight. If you wanted to listen to back to stuff, as you know, the best way to do it is to use the ABC Listen app. Just put Nightlife into the search bar and away you go. You might wanted to listen to Suzanne Hill's discussion over the weekend with Bronwyn Bridgewater, who's the fourth generation of one of the oldest travelling show families, the Pinks. They were fixtures of Sideshow Alley Entertainment for many decades. They were Dagwood dog pioneers. The whole family had to be Jacks and Jills of all trades when it came to their slice of show business. Here's a bit.
1: My grandmother, when the snake handler left his tent show, he said, "Well, you're now the snake handler, Thelma." And she had to learn how to catch her own snakes and goannas and present them in the show and be a spruiker and stand up and talk about, you know, all the different types of snakes and in the snake pit. So, yeah, that was one of the first things she got to do.
0: Mm-hmm. And there was plenty more too in as well. And you can listen to more of that, by just going to the ABC Listen app and grabbing our podcasts. There's plenty of other things as well, always there online for you to listen to at your convenience. All right, first up tonight, drinking is intrinsic to many people's lives in Australia, whether it be socialising with friends at the pub or work function, you know what it's like. Look, everyone knows that alcohol does come with health risks, yet for a lot of people, of course, it's a completely acceptable risk to take for the social and other benefits that come with it. Our attitudes to alcohol in Australia are complicated, I think it's fair to say. More people are looking to cut down their alcohol consumption. Drinking amongst young people is going down. More people apparently are turning to low and no alcohol drinks, taking part in initiatives like Dry July, which encourage you to give up the booze for a month. But over the past 10 years or so, there's a striking new trend emerging. That's increased drinking by women in their 50s and beyond. They are increasingly drinking at levels that doctors say is risky in far greater numbers. Now, while men still drink more than women overall, there's been a steady rise in alcohol consumption among women in this age group. And according to recent research, so-called wine tours and similar gatherings might well be a factor in the increased drinking amongst the group. Opening a bottle or two with friends as a way to take time out, as a reward, as self-care, as so-called me time. We're going to look into this in this hour. It'd be great to hear from you too. 1-300-800-222 is my number. I wonder what you're seeing or observing, if you're a friend or a family member, fits the profile. And how does drinking work as a way of taking time out, countering the stresses of everything else, life, children, career, older parents, demands? We'll have a look at that in our first hour. Leading the Nightlife News Breakdown tonight in the second hour, Ellen Ransley, Courier Mail's federal political reporter. We'll look at the government's proposed deal on gambling advertising. It's somewhat strengthened, but the government clearly has no appetite for a total ban on gambling advertising. And whatever they say, you'll still be seeing lots of gambling ads under the changes. But we'll take a look at what's being proposed in Canberra. Dan Lambeth on science. They're closing down the Large Hadron Collider. I know this will be a source of disappointment to you. What does it do anyway? We'll figure this out in the second hour as well. Monday night travel, we're going to the northwest of Bali. Now, you might think that all of Bali has been tramped over and there's no spots left. Fleur Banger, our travel writer, would beg to disagree. and she'll take us on an expedition to the northwest of the islands and the only national park in Bali. So we'll find out some more there. We'll play the Mighty Challenger, of course. And later in the last hour of the program, the latest on the American situation, we'll have another edition of American Insight. Bill Wyman will join us to discuss, is there an apparent shift left for US Democrats ahead of the midterm elections? And what else is going on in American politics? Now, closer to home for the for us, we've got the appointment of a new US ambassador to Australia. What's that person like? Bill Wyman has got some background which might make your ears prick up. So we'll have a look at that in the last hour of the program as well. So plenty on. Hope you can join me. 1-300-800-222. 1-300-800-222 is my number. You can send text on 0467-922-702. But if you'd like to take part in the program, I would love to hear from you.
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0: 1-300-800-222 is my number if you would like to call tonight. All right, what's behind the apparent steady rise in alcohol consumption among women over 50? They're not only drinking more than younger generations, but more than women of the same age in previous generations. Now, the trend is concerning to health authorities because women are more vulnerable to the long-term health risks associated with alcohol, particularly some cancers peculiar, of course, to women, like breast cancer. So what's going on? I was particularly struck by some recent research out of the University of Adelaide, which explored the growing popularity of organised wine tours with midlife women who reported it was a respite from life and a bit of me time to escape the burden of the daily grind of domestic and work life. Give us a break, say some. Get off our backs. More broadly, it seems there's quite a strong connection between women and alcohol and leisure. Witness book groups, regular dinner gatherings at different restaurants, women's weekends away, and so on. To which I can hear many women saying, yes, and so what? Men have been doing these things for years. To learn more about midlife women's drinking and why it's happening in the latest treatments, joining us tonight, Associate Professor Belinda Lanay of the Axis Research Health Institute at Torrens University, Australia. Belinda's research includes women's health and disease prevention and risk and alcohol consumption. Belinda, good evening to you. Welcome to Nightlife.
4: Thanks for having me.
0: Great to have you with us. Also joining us is the delightfully named Dr. Paul McCartney, GP and addiction medicine specialist at the CoHealth and adjunct professor at La Trobe University as well. He's also the chief addiction medicine advisor to the Victorian Department of Health. Paul, good evening to you and welcome to Nightlife.
5: Good day, Philip.
0: We'll just mention this once, but you do have the most delightful name. I suppose it's been a source of great pride to you your whole life.
5: It has. It's been a great conversation so far.
0: I'm sure that's right. Belinda, what are the figures around women drinking generally, and how do the over 50s fit in here?
4: Well, national survey data, which is collected every 3 years by the Australian Institute of Health and Welfare, suggests, as you say, Philip, that midlife women today are drinking more than previous generations of midlife women have, and more than other generations of women currently. So from 2001 through to 2019, midlife women's drinking continually increased. And most recent data collected around the 2022-23 mark indicates that women's drinking is sort of plateaued at these elevated levels, which I guess is probably most notable because the same data set shows that, as you also noted, there have been decreases in other population groups, but not women. The sharpest increase for women in the 50 to 59 year age group was for the period 2010. And so to give you an idea of what kind of level we're talking about when we say this increase, the increase was 23% in 2010 of women who were surveyed were consuming alcohol at what guidelines, National Health and Medical Research Council guidelines, say is risky. And that increased to 37% in 2022. So you're kind of looking at approximately a 60% jump.
0: Yeah. Was it, I mean, that sounds alarming. Well, I don't know whether it sounds alarming. You can tell me whether it's alarming or not in a moment. But Was this from a low base, as it were? I mean, if there were very few women drinking, or they were drinking at a very low level, is that it, and they're just now back with the rest of the population? Or you're saying they're exceeding general levels of the population?
4: Well,

0: The what the measure is, it's looking at how many women who are in that midlife age group, in the particularly in the demographic 50 to 59, who are consuming alcohol at levels that the National Health and Medical Research Council, in the 2020 guidelines, is what's our current one, at the lifetime risk concern level is more than 10 standard drinks per week. If we're looking at disease risk and that kind of longer term disease risk, and on a single occasion consuming no more than 4 standard drinks, which is a marker of short term accident and injury relating to alcohol. So it's a percentage of women who are drinking above that mark.
1: Of which men have been above that mark for a time, haven't they, or not?
0: Look, it is the case that men have do consume alcohol at greater levels than women do, but we know that the alcohol affects the female body differently.
1: Okay. 10 standard drinks a week, no more than 4 drinks in one go, which is what, if you looked at a bottle of wine, well, say a bottle of white or red wine, there's about 8 standard drinks in a bottle of wine, I think, aren't there?
0: It varies, so it depends on alcohol volume.
1: Of
0: But
1: course, yeah.
0: yep, but what we know is that one restaurant pour of a glass of wine is enough to increase breast cancer risk. So one standard restaurant pour of wine, a glass of wine per day, increases the risk of long-term chronic disease among women.
1: But the reason I suppose raising the bottle mark is to give some indication of it. So a bit over a bottle a week is the safe level, and no more than half a bottle in one go is the safe level, in other words.
0: Well, in terms of safe, so what you're referring to is the guidelines for low risk, would be fitting within that range. But for particular chronic disease risk factors like the increased risk for breast cancer, there is no safe level of consumption. There's the risk increases in sort of what's called a dose response. So the more you drink, the more risk your body faces, and that risk is cumulative across the life course.
1: Did things get w not worse? Did things did everyone start, like I imagine they did women start drinking more during the lockdowns, during COVID?
0: Oh yeah, wasn't COVID a unique moment in time for everyone? And definitely this was reflected in women's drinking patterns. I mean, I was working with Professor Paul Ward, who's now at Adelaide University, and we conducted survey studies of about 800 women across Australia aged 45 to 64. We looked at sort of two time points, and we were trying to understand the relationship between women's drinking levels and their reasons for drinking during that period, which was obviously full of uncertainty and constantly changing, in terms of what the lockdown measures and restrictions meant for people's lives. And really, what we found shone a light on the ways that alcohol was used by women to manage uncertainty generally. Women that we surveyed reported drinking more to manage anxiety and sort of depressive feelings. And then when we interviewed, we conducted 40 interviews with different women across different states of Australia. Obviously, Melbourne experienced far longer lockdown restrictions than other states. But what we found is their responses was that, well, alcohol was so readily available to women, and so it actually exposed the relaxed regulation of alcohol in our country. Bottle shops remained open as essential services, while we saw places where people learn and where they eat were closed. Our interview data also found that COVID-19 meant that women were carrying a lot of the lion's share, carrying the care of sharing responsibilities. We were traversing the grocery shops, navigating stockpiling, lots of pressure around looking after other people's needs, and homeschooling children alongside working from home. And alcohol became quite central for women, as they described, helping them to navigate and get through that day to day.
1: Mother's little helper, not the amphetamines that the Rolling Stones were referring to, but a drink. Give us a break. Come on, I've been at this all day. Don't say I can't have a glass of wine.
0: That phrase has definitely been used as alcohol easing that pressure and assisting with managing some quite unrealistic expectations.
1: Paul, how are you seeing it from where you are?
2: Well, Philip, we When I'm sitting with patients and taking a history from them about the history of their alcohol use, we will often find that people were kind of just managing. Their alcohol use was perhaps a little higher, but it wasn't causing significant harms until COVID. And then the COVID sort of, for a lot of people, removed a number of the guardrails that were keeping people just managing and led to people having significant harm. So I remember being working in hospital during COVID, and in 1 week we had three professional middle-aged women come in with liver failure. And that was their first episode showing that they had any problems with their liver whatsoever. It was quite shocking because the mortality of that event is really quite high. The risk of them dying in the next few months is really quite high. So it really, that the COVID effect was really significant.
1: Were they really hitting it or well, not particularly?
2: So what had happened was that they had only been able to drink at night, for example.
1: Yeah.
2: But then when COVID came, they were now working from home, and so people started drinking during the day. People didn't have to drive to the office anymore, so that guardrail was removed. So these were women who were maybe getting up to a bottle a day, that sort of thing. Mm. Some more sometimes. But the problem we have here is that we – individuals really can't know whether they are vulnerable to these kind of things. So this is why we really aim for people reducing their drinking overall.
1: Mm. Yeah, I said at the beginning, it's a complicated story, alcohol, isn't it? Because, people, I suppose, if asked, would say, yes, in general, I think that's probably true. Too much drinking is injurious to your health. But some drinking is not, and in fact, some drinking is, you know, highly pleasant, and I look forward to it in my day as well. I mean, that attitude is commonplace in Australia, isn't it, Belinda?
0: Oh, yeah, the attitude that I mean, I think it's such a socially acceptable way to navigate just about any experience, isn't it, in Australia?
1: Almost socially mandatory in some ways, isn't it? Amongst some circles, I guess.
0: Yeah, that's right, very much.
1: Yeah. Yeah, the view of, I suppose, doctors these days is that no drinking, there's no safe level of drinking. Is that what doctors are saying? Because there was a time when, of course, a level of drinking was not seen to be particularly harmful. You're saying that, has that attitude or has that advice changed?
2: Yeah, I think the advice is changing, Philip, I would say. So in Australia, you mentioned the guidelines for Australia. In other countries, for example, Canada, their guidelines are much more strict now than those that we have in Australia. And as Belinda was pointing out, we now know that for every drink, there is an increased risk of cancers. And so just as a specific example, if you are somebody who's had breast cancer or bowel cancer, probably you should really reconsider drinking. If you are from a family where there's a strong history of breast cancer or bowel cancer, as an individual, you should really reconsider the amount of alcohol you drink because you are already at an increased risk. And drinking alcohol, in your case, may increase that risk further. And that to a situation that nobody wants to have. Nobody wants to have those terrible diagnoses.
1: Because consumption generally, am I right in this, Belinda and Paul? I mean, consumption overall has fallen, hasn't it, in Australia, I thought. But I'm not... Obviously,
0: yeah, that's true.
1: But what we're talking about in this cohort, that's not the case.
0: Yep, yes. That is true.
2: I think, Philip, what also happens is that, and this happens for a number of substances actually, where consumption can drop in a total, but there are a number of individuals who are drinking more and putting themselves at higher risk, and that can be a concerning factor too.
1: Paul McCartney is with us, a GP. Dr. McCartney is an addiction medicine specialist, and so is Professor Belinda Lanay, too, from the Torrens University of Australia, are with us, both experts in addiction and drinking and safe drinking levels as well. And we're talking about this particularly noticeable trend towards women, and particularly women over 50 with increased drinking. Now, Belinda, you mentioned a short time ago that the thing about this is that, you know, because I mentioned men, and because women would be saying, yeah, well, hang on, what about blokes? They're doing the same thing. But as you said, it does affect women. Women may think this is another mighty unfairness, but it does affect women differently, doesn't it?
0: does feel unfair. I think you're right to say that. I think, alcohol does affect the female body differently to the male
1: body. Tell me
0: how. Well, my particular focus area has been around breast cancer. So what we know is that for midlife women in particular, the alcohol risk occurs

0: you know, we've got increased consumption of alcohol, the kind of concurrence of factors whereby the alcohol consumption plus age-related factors increase alcohol's harms for women, for this particular age group of women.
1: What happens with older women, Belinda, in terms of their drinking? I mean, generally with older people, it's my impression. I mean, just an impression, please correct me. As people get older, their drinking tends to taper off. But for women, you're saying this isn't happening, at least for those between, say, 50 and 70. Is that right?
0: Well, that's at the moment, that's what we're seeing in terms of the National Drug Strategy Household Survey data. There's another round of that data due to be released at the end of this year, actually, the data that was collected in 2025 from Australian women. So, you know, time will tell whether there's been any change. Perhaps we will see. I think certainly there's been a lot more conversation around alcohol and the different the risks inherent within alcohol's consumption. But let's see.
1: Paul, you were talking about alcohol, about liver failure amongst some women that you had seen. Does the health risks get worse the older you get, or is that not the case, or is there some pattern here?
2: Yeah, so people as they get older become more vulnerable, but also it's just an accumulation effect too, Philip. As you when alcohol is converted into this fairly toxic byproduct by our livers, and that toxic byproduct has implications for increased risk of dementia, the cancers, as we mentioned. So there's the breast cancer and all the other cancers, so the oral cancers, esophageal, bowel cancer type thing, and as well as other impact on weight and obesity, and therefore risk of diabetes and all those other kind of complications that can go in with it. So it's as part of a sort of trying to manage a healthy lifestyle. Reducing alcohol is a significant part of that.
1: 1-300-800-222 is my number. We're talking about women and alcohol, middle-aged women and alcohol in particular. You might like to join this conversation. 1-300-800-222 is my number.
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1: Belinda, there's this, we talked about this noticeable trend towards women and drinking and leisure with this research out of Adelaide with women and wine tours. I mentioned this at the start. What do we know about the connections between taking time out and picking up a glass?
0: Yeah, I know the study you're talking about. It's a great study. That really looks in depth at how the social influences on women's drinking converge with the commercial determinants of alcohol consumption and also the determinants of women's leisure. Particularly among particular types of women, so those who can actually afford leisure experiences, such as wine tours. But it's kind of part of that notion of the wine tour and the me time is part of a broader pattern whereby alcohol is being made really readily available and offered to women in places that they probably didn't previously encounter it. And maybe that's issues to do with licensing combined with social acceptability. But when we do interviews with women, they describe that there's a saturation of alcohol in spaces that is designed for them. Mm-hmm. So, you know, the me time extends to things like paint and sip classes. Some listeners might be familiar with that, where you sort of do art classes and there's marketing to drink to uncork your creativity and other such experiences linked with alcohol. But we can also see a lot of... You paused. You're interested.
1: What's that?
0: Yes, you paused, Philip. Are you interested in paint and sip?
1: No, I suppose I was intrigued by paint and sip because I had heard about this, but wasn't aware of it. But there's a hair salon. In fact, there are two near me, which essentially offer, you know, blow wave and so on for women, hairstyling for women. And they're both bars as well. I mean, you can sit there and have a glass of wine while you know.
0: Yeah, well, get a blow wave. Yeah, agree. Well, I was just about to say, you know, services previously delivered to women, you know, hairdressing is one of them, as you say, but there's also places where women sort of are fulfilling their social responsibilities where alcohol is kind of infiltrated. You go to a school event, you'll be offered a glass of wine, charity events, fundraisers for the local community. There's revenue over the bars at sporting clubs is to do with alcohol and ladies' days at the footy club and that kind of thing. So I think that there's
1: book clubs, Belinda.
0: Book clubs too. There's

0: real symbolic role attached to alcohol in women, midlife women's lives, where it's alcohol has become so embedded in the ways that women sort of participate in society and, you know, the ways that they almost make a contribution to society. So it's very embedded.
1: See, I can hear a lot of women listening tonight and saying, oh, get off our backs, for heaven's sake, you know, like as if we're not already doing a great deal of the domestic work, a great deal of the, you know, family, elderly parent looking after. And we know this from the figures too, don't we, that women are taking much more of the domestic burden, and you're saying we can't even have a glass of wine at the end of the day.
0: Yeah, look, I think that's fair enough if that's how women are feeling. I mean, the reasons women drink are
1: I suppose I'm asking, is that when you talk to women, is that how they're feeling?
0: Some of them, yes, yep. There's a lot of potential for women to feel blamed and shamed around alcohol, which is certainly not my jam and is not the kind of research that I do. My research is much more about exposing the ways that drinking isn't necessarily a matter of individual choice. It's part of the context of women's lives, the conditions they live in. You know, we've talked about the unwritten rules that shape and normalise drinking for women. So I'm very keen to have society at the focus of this phenomenon, not women. And as you pointed out yourself, Philip, alcohol is such a complex substance. You know, we know that women consume alcohol to navigate midlife transitions, which are very complicated, menopause, entering retirement.
1: Yeah, exactly.
0: And, you know, during those times, women describe a lot of changes in identity and shifts in their sense of purpose. And alcohol can make women feel anchored to something. One study we did, women were likening alcohol to a relationship with a human, even though it's a product, you know, a stand-in sense of support. So I think I don't want to homogenise women necessarily either, because every woman has a unique set of circumstances and experiences that link to drinking. And we'd done a really big Australian Research Council funded study where looking across different groups of women on the basis of social class, and that really showed that alcohol is quite different for different women based on their access to resources, not just money, but their social networks and their cultural knowledge, you know, the kinds of activities they do. You've just talked about leisure. Our studies with women who are living in poverty found that alcohol is sometimes an only form of respite from some very constrained living conditions with, you know, precarious housing and increasing cost of living. So it's not all about beer, Skittles and leisure. Drinking in those instances are really about managing a sense of hopelessness about a future that's where a life could be different. But we know that affluent women drink for other reasons. And, you know, that's some of that is touching on what you've said, Philip, about feeling deserving of a reward for hard work, you know, a personal success. And we know that that's particularly prominent in climates where gender inequality is obvious, like in workplaces. We've got some new studies that are looking at male-dominated industries and women's large roles in business and corporations. And the role that alcohol has in work-related contexts for those women, but also some studies that we're doing around the unifying role that alcohol brings into women's experiences where they've experienced marginalisation in other areas. So the experiences, for example, of LGBTQI plus communities and women who are living in regional areas and experiencing isolation. So, yeah, it is about leisure, but it is also very layered and very unique for different groups of women.
1: Yeah, Paul, can we talk about risk? I mean, Paul and a number of other listeners have said, "Yeah, I understand about risk, but you know, can you put this into context? For example, understand that drinking comes with additional risk. My question is, how much? If I have two standard drinks a day versus total abstinence, what is the increase in risk, and can it even be measured?"
2: There have been attempts to measure these, Philip, so it's showing that you know, one extra drink a day increases your risk by 2 out of 100. You know, these sort of numbers, but I don't know how useful they are to go into those real specifics.
1: Well, I think it's important for people to understand what they're getting themselves in for here, isn't it? If the risk is low, some people might think, well, the risk is low. I mean, there are risks associated with many life activities. Yeah.
2: As I pointed out before, the risk is variable for different people. So some people have higher risks than others.
1: Right.
2: People with a family history of alcohol use, it may be risky, or alcohol problems. It may be risky for that person to drink alcohol at all. Mm. And so, you know, this is, and one of the things we've been talking about here over and over, Philip, is this the idea of using alcohol to manage stress. But I think we need to be really clear that that people can very easily get into a trap in relation to this, in that one drink, even one drink a week, can lead to increased stress the following day. So increased cortisol levels, which causes an increased feeling of stress and anxiety, leading to people feeling like they need that another drink the following day. And then people again, we've mentioned a couple of times, people drinking to manage other mental health issues because they're feeling, we've mentioned stress, but feeling depressed. And we know that alcohol is a depressant. Mm. And so that's something we need to be clear about as well. So it's not all beneficial, and in fact it can make a number of those mental health issues worse. And that's something that it's important that people understand.
1: But in terms of the increased risk, though, if from nothing to two drinks a day, the risk in percentage terms is quite low. It is there, but it's quite low.
2: Yeah, that is the case.
1: Yeah,
2: that is the case.
1: See, Belinda, here's the problem, because my texter says, we tried to move away from the boozy brunch type catch-up and pivot to a mindfulness morning with yoga and sound healing for school PNC fundraising. Did not sell one ticket. booze sells. Well, here we go, Paul, and I'd like you to talk to me about this too. I mean, when I say that alcohol is a complicated story in Australia, isn't it? I mean, there's a, you know, there's stigma if you don't drink. There's also stigma if you drink too much. And also we know that it's not, in that sense, in any absolute terms, good for us. But yeah, at the same time, decisions to not drink alcohol seem much more consequential than they probably ought to be, aren't they?
2: Yeah, it's a very difficult thing not to drink alcohol in our community. It's alcohol is so acceptable. People are very strongly encouraged to drink in certain environments, and we even celebrate excess drinking, actually, often, particularly after sporting wins.
1: There's a
2: high expectation that that's what people are going to do, and that they're going to be sick for some days afterwards. And that expectation, that environment, does make it very difficult for people who perhaps have developed a problem with drinking. Mm. And what our expectation is of those people, are we expecting that those individuals simply miss out on this, you know, this apparent requirement for celebration? It's not a realistic thing to expect that person is going to be able to just go through life probably without having a drink again. It's a difficult situation that we create for people.
1: Sophie says, great discussion. I'm bucking the trend. I'm 54, just coming up to 4 years alcohol-free. I gave up for a week, then just rolled on. I still go to the pub regularly, but drink soda with lime. I'm loving not drinking and having to catch rideshares in the evenings because I can drive. Paul, tell me about the nature of people's relationship with alcohol in a physiological term, in a sense. Is it addictive in the sense that, I don't know, you know, opioids are addictive? Or is it that it's just nice to do and we don't want to give away the nice feeling?
2: Well, the question, Philip, is why is it, what is it about it that's nice to do? And we're going to have to talk about this in relation to the treatment a little later on. But one of the hypotheses about this is that what happens is that people who have learned to like alcohol, it's actually a learned process, and they over time, their body learns to respond to the stimulus of alcohol by producing endorphins. The brain produces endorphins, these nice chemicals that help us to feel good and give a sense of reward. And so this is shown in, I hear people say this kind of thing all the time, that after holding off on alcohol, they might be at work all day, people are really looking forward to a drink in the evening, and they'll say to me, when I get home and I crack that can or I open that bottle, it hits me straight away. Me straight away. And that alcohol does not hit people straight away. Alcohol has to go down and be absorbed in the gut and then get up into the brain. What people are experiencing in that situation is actually this learned process of producing endorphins. And that can be quite addictive, in fact. And that can be what drives people back to the drink.
1: I know exactly what you're talking about. Mm. Exactly. That first, you know, sip of a cold beer can be fabulous.
2: Yeah, and so that's delivered, that experience is mediated by endorphins. And now, when you first had a sip of beer, Philip, I suspect you were probably like most, I presume, young people who have a sip of beer, it doesn't taste very nice.
1: Yeah, that's a funny thing, isn't it?
2: It's a learned process. So your body has learned to produce endorphins.
1: That's interesting, isn't it? Because that's true. I think it's almost everyone's experience, isn't it, that when you first taste alcohol, it's not pleasant.
2: It's not a naturally pleasant taste.
1: And yet with humans, we've lived with it for what, 5, maybe 10,000 years, maybe longer.
2: Yes, that's certainly been the case. Yes. Yeah.
1: So it's always been associated with us. 1-300-800-222 is the number. I'm talking with two experts tonight about addiction and alcohol, and particularly the increased rate of drinking for women in their mid-50s and beyond, with Professor Belinda Lunay and also Dr. Paul McCartney, who you just heard speaking there as well. Belinda, there's more marketing towards women these days than there used to be. Once upon a time, with the old VB ads, it was very male, wasn't it? These days, there's a lot more marketing towards women.
0: Yeah, I can remember in the VB days, there was also the West Coast Cooler came out, I think, at that time. But aside from that, it was scant. But yes, women are now a major target market for the alcohol industry. And it's hard to know if they're driving or sustaining this. But in terms of the patterns of drinking we're seeing among women, it's probably a combination. And advertising research certainly suggests it is both, in the sense that alcohol marketing is frequently using sort of gendered imagery and messaging, branding, to kind of position alcohol as part of women's femininity or self-care, as you said earlier, and part of their identity.
1: Well, also sophistication in a way, isn't it, too, that, you know, a successful, sophisticated woman would have alcohol in her life, whether it's a, you know, a champagne or a good quality wine or a cocktail.
0: That is true. Yeah, my colleague, Dr. Kristen Foley's PhD research was actually focused on a content analysis of bottle labels and found that there were gendered sort of depictions of empowerment. So that's kind of what you're saying about that sophistication, that unsettling of social norms that women can't consume and sort of be hedonistic like men have previously.
1: Yeah, exactly. Yeah.
0: You know, and some people might remember there was when smoking was something that men did and women began to partake, their symbol was the torches of freedom, you know. And so in some respects there is that replication going on perhaps around alcohol and the convergence between men and women's drinking maybe. So I think you're right to touch on some of that, and certainly some of these studies are showing that there's the language and the visual cues that appeal specifically to women are you know, trying to perpetuate that there's a empowering element of drinking, but the sophistication part that you're pointing to is part of the symbolic nature of drinking among more privileged women. So there's the social class element comes in all over again there. And so it's a bit, it's drinking the right things at the right time by the right women, and if you fall outside of that, then perhaps drinking is less appealing. So it's quite nuanced, isn't it?
1: Yeah. 1-300-800-222 is the number if you would like to. Well, plenty of people on the text line. I totally disagree, says Donna. People who choose not to drink alcohol are very acceptable and common these days. No, I think that's true, Donna. I'm not disagreeing with you about that because, as I say, in many ways, lots more people don't drink. But this particular group is certainly drinking more. Belinda, from your research, you seem to be suggesting that for a certain cohort of women, alcohol's become embedded in how they cope and connect and, in particular, reward themselves.
0: Yeah, and, you know, it's interesting. Donna's comment is quite interesting because we've just opened another whole area of research which is looking to understand the leverage potential for the Sober Curious movement. So the Sober Curious movement is situated within the broader wellness movements that it kind of emerged on social media around COVID-19 at the end of that, where people were popping out trying to do everything they could to reclaim health. Mm-hmm. And this movement is about deconstructing the emphasis we place on alcohol in contexts where there is often alcohol. And it's being critically aware of do I need to drink at this moment in time? And making a decision to not drink in a circumstance where other people are drinking. And it's focused on moderation rather than abstinence as a first point, actually. Mm. And so it's that's where we see a lot of scaffolding of that movement around the no and low alcohol products that you mentioned earlier. But there's also a whole range of programs and events, literature. Quit Lit is the term you see hashtagged on social media, and likewise influencers on social media really pushing this point toward making decisions to drink or not drink in circumstances where drinking has always occurred. So I think that's what you, the caller, the texter, was sort of getting at. There is a shift toward perhaps among some age groups, and certainly my interviews with midlife women show that that movement isn't adopted as widely as we might think, or certainly not amongst women I interview, where they still feel quite a lot of peer pressure to drink quite heavily among their women friends.
1: Paul, moving forward, what's a reasonable objective? I mean, I've heard people say, look, I'm going to stop drinking Monday to Friday and just, you know, reward myself on the weekend. In other words, get to some moderation or reset or recalibration. Is that successful, do you think?
2: It certainly is for some people, Philip. So for people who aren't drinking too heavily, reducing their alcohol use is a fantastic thing to do. And setting those boundaries and setting those limits, as I said before, that issue that happened with COVID of the guardrails being removed, putting some guardrails in place is actually really useful. For people who are drinking more heavily than that, there's been this attitude for a long time, and the treatment system has existed around the idea that the only thing to do is to simply stop drinking. There's been models of AA and models of doing detox and rehab.
1: That's very hard for most people, isn't it?
2: It is a very difficult thing to do, Philip. And one of the things that I would like to get across is that while those things can be really useful for some people and important, there is a real benefit for people who are drinking heavily in reducing their alcohol. And there are a number of medications around that can really help people to get their drinking under control and to be able to reduce their drinking enough that a number of those problems that are associated with heavy drinking can drop away, and people can then have a sense of control and be able to do what I hear people say to me all the time, is that I really would just like to be able to drink a couple of drinks on the weekend or during the week like everybody else does without it causing me problems. And that's what the medication can help to achieve.
1: Yeah, I'd like not to wake up every Sunday morning with a hangover.
2: That's right. That's the sort of thing that people say. And so people will often say, you know, I want to go out at night and have one or two drinks. But I find once that buzz starts, my one or two drinks inevitably become six or seven drinks, and I start getting messy and I cause problems and I embarrass myself and I, you know, these things. And that's not what I want to do. I want to be able to just stop after one or two. And we've got a number of medications that help people to do
1: that. Tell me about these. I mean, naltrexone's been around for a while, doesn't it? How does that work?
2: It has been around for quite some time, but it's really...
1: Does it work? Is it effective?
2: It does work. We find it extremely effective. And so naltrexone and all these other medications that exist have only been used in less than 3% of people who have an alcohol dependence problem. Mm-hmm. So it's a really big gap there. The way naltrexone works is it can be used for people who've stopped drinking to help them stay off alcohol, but it can also be used for people who are still drinking. And just going back to that story I was telling before of the endorphins, what we've said for 100 years is just stop drinking. But the brain has learnt, it's changed, and that brain change results in almost the little devil on the shoulder, if you like, sending out that message, just go and have a drink. You know, you've had a bad day, have a drink. You've had a good day, go and have a drink. And that makes it very difficult for people to, what AA calls, white knuckle it, just hold on and just not drink. Mm. What naltrexone does is we suggest that people can take it an hour before drinking, and then when people drink, their brain is expecting the endorphins, and naltrexone just blocks the effect of those endorphins. So people don't get that exactly the same reward as they're looking for, and their brain starts to unlearn that desire for alcohol. The little voice, if you like, on the shoulder gets a little quieter each time that happens. And what that enables people to do is to reduce their drinking. So to get their drinking down from maybe that 8 that they're having at night, and we find that over the, you know, in the first couple of weeks, people often will reduce their drinking down to 4, down to 3. Mm-hmm. And while that's not abstinence, it's actually really significantly beneficial for that person's health. And that's the really exciting thing about using naltrexone in this way, is that people don't have to contemplate that they can never drink again. if they don't want to drink again, naltrexone can help them to get there.
1: Are you saying that these other drugs are similar to, they have similar effects to naltrexone? I mean, they're based on the same idea?
2: No, the other drugs work in slightly different ways and so work on different receptors. So there are other drugs that are not in the first line of treatment, but others that help almost to, the best way to describe it is things like gabapentin or baclofen. They're almost like a replacement. So for people who find that they really just simply can't cope with life without alcohol, things like gabapentin and baclofen can help to soothe some of that agitation, because some people do drink because of trauma and some

0: ear anxiety, and some of these other medications can help to manage that and mean that the drive to drink alcohol to manage those symptoms is much less. But it's a little, those are a little more complicated. The advantage of naltrexone is that it's a very safe medication. It can be prescribed by all GPs. There's no permits required, no special training required for the GP. And people can start it. If you go into your doctor and ask for naltrexone, it's the sort of thing that can be prescribed, and you can begin that night. So you take it an hour before you're going to have a drink that night, and there's a benefit initially, in that a number of people find that their drinking reduces as you know that night or over the next couple of weeks. And then there's a longer term benefit of the brain actually unlearning that desire for alcohol, so that at some point, people who've had this voice in their mind all the time to go and have a drink, it's what their life has ended up being focused on, find that that voice really quiets down and goes away.
1: I've spoken to people who've given up for Dry July or, you know, Feb Fast or and the other months where you don't drink, and I've asked people at the end of it, I said, how did you feel at the end of that period? They said, not particularly better. I just really felt like I needed a drink.
0: I speak to people all the time about this.
1: I suppose I'm asking you is that it's not necessarily the case that there's some nirvana of euphoric feeling if you stop drinking, is there?
0: No, not a nirvana of euphoric feeling, but a lot of people find fairly simple things like, you know, I actually discover that I'm sleeping better when I don't drink, or I've actually got more energy, my mind is clearer, I'm more able to do the things I want to do, I'm more able to complete the activities I want to, because their body's not in the process of metabolizing and trying to deal with alcohol all the time. So a lot of people actually feel a lot better when they break that pattern that I described before of that the alcohol actually causing more anxiety, and people feel better when they stop.
1: Mm. Belinda, you say there are other pathways. There's a movement amongst women called the Sober Curious Movement. Tell me about that.
2: Look, part of the Sober Curious Movement is some of these philanthropic type movements you're referring to, Dry July, Sober October and so forth. And, you know, the qualitative research we've done where we've looked at women's experiences with those movements is that it actually does provide a time, in their view, to pause, reflect on some of the reasons why they're drinking in the first place, and just to create a little bit of distance from the drinking environments and those kind of routines, habitual things that shape drinking for them and make it really hard to kind of reduce drinking alcohol. But I think the issue that I see with some of those short-term movements or moments is that the primary responsibility for change still remains on the individual. And it comes down to a matter of willpower. So in the absence of any kind of broader social or policy kind of regulatory changes, and those changes are the things that are going to make drinking and not drinking easier for women, if without some of the changes to the broader environmental stuff, alcohol's cultural value is still going to remain unchallenged. And so I think that boiling back down to women as responsible all the time is quite problematic. But the Sober Curious Movement, I mean, I think that for women who have the means to participate in a movement like that, there's definitely a lot of value. Women describe it being really important that they can see themselves in the movement, and that creates a social desirability. So if they see themselves as the target audience for a movement like that, then absolutely. And Hello Sunday Morning has expanded to be focused on midlife women as well, which I think is really great. I think that some of the movements still preclude women who are living on low incomes and who are probably precluded from buying things like no and low alcohol products, which are quite expensive, but do have some merit in substituting alcohol. You know, having a no low and then having an alcohol drink will result in overall lower consumption levels, but that's not available to women who are living on low incomes. So that I think is a factor. But overall, there's definitely a lot of merit in these movements that are at least denormalising alcohol in social contexts.
1: What do you make anyway, Paul, of, you know, Dry Julys and Sober Octobers and Feb Fasts and so on? Are they just marketing gimmicks, do you think, or are they actually useful?
0: Oh, they're useful for some individuals, Philip, just to have an experience and, as I say, to set those guardrails around themselves, some boundaries. Mm. And I've had a number of patients who've found it quite useful to have that break and then be able to use some medications just to help them not get back to that really heavy level of drinking that was causing them problems.
1: In general, are people successful or not? Or is it a bit like obesity that, you know, as we know from these discussions, losing weight is incredibly difficult and most people aren't successful. Is it the same with drinking?
0: So look, the one of the things with drinking, Philip, is that for a long time we've been using half of the tools at our disposal. And so it's just been this idea that you go and you just stop drinking and you hold on, or you maybe get some support, but you just stop drinking. What I've been talking about and what we're trying to encourage is this idea that there are a number of tools and that the medication can really help to facilitate people to achieve those goals. So with naltrexone, they've gone back and looked at some of the studies to see how much naltrexone was able to help people to reduce their drinking, if not go to abstinence. And they found that 75% of people were able to reduce their drinking by two levels of harm, which is really a dramatic reduction and really would lead to really significant improvement in people's health. Wow. So any medication that works for 75% of people is actually pretty good.
1: Does it have any side effects?
0: Antidepressants, for example, are much less than that.
1: Must have side effects, does it, or not?
0: It has very few side effects, so it can cause a little bit of nausea sometimes when people start. It's not a medication that can be used for people who are on opioid-related medications for pain.
1: Do you have to stay
0: relief,
1: on it?
0: So the advantage of taking it in the way that I've described is that you take naltrexone on the days you're going to have a drink, and you don't have to take it on days you don't. And so what that means is once people get their drinking under control, they may say, I'm actually not going to drink during the week, but on Friday or Saturday I'm going to go out with some friends, and they have a naltrexone beforehand, and that allows them to just have those one or two drinks that they want to have instead of getting into problems. And so people then, ideally they'll take naltrexone each time they have a drink, ongoing.
1: Yeah, interesting. Look, time has beaten us and we'll have to move on, but it's been a most interesting discussion. Thank you both for your time. Dr. Paul McCartney is he's an adjunct professor at La Trobe University and with the Victorian Department of Health, and Associate Professor Belinda Lane is from the Torrens University of Australia. Thank you to both of you. Appreciate it.
0: Thanks, Philip.
2: Okay. Thank you, Philip. It was great to be part of it.
1: Good on you. We'll put the conversation up for your later edification. Here's the news.
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5: Hello, this is ABC News with David Rowlands. Shadow Industry Minister Andrew Hastie is calling for a national parliamentary committee into artificial intelligence. The South Australian government earlier today announced a state royal commission into the technology, including policy approaches. Mr Hastie says the issues need to be examined from a national perspective.
6: Artificial intelligence has strategic, moral and economic implications for the Australian people, and it's really important that we look at this from a national perspective. So I applaud the Premier of South Australia's move, but I think this is something that we need to do at a national level.
5: Advocates are warning that the biggest shake-up of the National Disability Insurance Scheme proposed by the federal government have the potential to adversely impact women three times over. More on this from National Disability Affairs reporter Naz Campanella.
7: Women with Disability Australia was one of three groups represented at the National Press Club today. CEO Sophie Cusworth says proposed changes to the NDIS Act would hurt women in three ways, as participants potentially losing supports, as unpaid carers,
8: and thirdly, as providers in the care workforce who may be at risk of losing employment.
7: NDIS Minister Jenny McAllister says key elements of the government's draft amendments came out of the recent review into the scheme, which was informed by significant consultation with the disability community.
5: The Queensland government has been accused of trying to drop a metric that exposes the state's buckling child welfare system. Here's state political reporter Laura Lavelle.
9: The workload management tool shows how many youths child safety officers are responsible for at any time. The Together Union's Dee Spink says the Department of Child Safety, in its latest bargaining agreement offer, proposed it be removed and replaced.
10: We're actually seeking to expand the workload management tool as part of this bargaining process, but the department has told us they want to remove it.
9: Premier David

0: David Crisafulli seemingly contradicted his department this morning, saying he doesn't want the tool removed.
1: My view is it should remain as it is, so there's a benchmark.
0: Child Safety Minister Amanda Cam was contacted but declined to comment.
2: A 24-year-old woman convicted over offences in the days before the murder of 15-year-old Perth schoolboy Cassius Turvey has avoided an immediate prison term for breaching the conditions of her suspended sentence. Brianna Shepherd has the details.
3: Cassius Turvey died days after he was beaten with a metal pole in Middle Swan. Alicia Gilmore stood trial for his murder in the WA Supreme Court with three other men. She was found not guilty. She was convicted of assaulting a teenager and unlawfully detaining two other teens in the days before the attack on Cassius. In June last year, she was handed a 15-month prison sentence, suspended for 2 years with strict community conditions. Gilmore appeared before the Supreme Court today via video link for breaching those conditions by driving without a licence. Chief Justice Peter Quinlan said it would be unjust to order an immediate term of imprisonment and fine her $500.
2: Liberal Senator for Tasmania, Wendy Askew, has resigned from the Senate effective immediately, opening the door for her replacement, Chris Gattenby. State political reporter Josh Duggan takes up the story.
4: Ms Askew tendered her resignation this afternoon, calling her 7 years in the role an extraordinary privilege. Chris Gatenby, a staffer to Tasmanian Premier Jeremy Rockliffe and former state president, won a pre-selection contest on the weekend. He claimed the right to first spot on the Liberal ticket at the next election and Ms Askew's seat via the casual vacancy that's now open. Former Tasmanian Health and Education Minister Sarah Courtney plays second. She'll replace Shadow Home Affairs Minister John O'Dunham when he retires later this year.
2: A North Queensland man charged over a deadly shooting 4 years ago has entered not guilty pleas at a Supreme Court trial in Townsville. Emily Anderson reports.
5: Darryl Valroy Young is accused of murdering Marvin and Marie Schwartz and Graham Tye in Bogie, west of Bowen, in August 2022. He's also alleged to have attempted to kill Ross Tye. 63-year-old Mr. Young pleaded not guilty to 3 counts of murder and 1 count of attempted murder in the Townsville Supreme Court. A jury of 6 men and 6 women, plus 3 reserve jurors, were impaneled this morning. Prosecutors are expected to call Ross Tye to give evidence during the trial, as well as police officers, graziers and telecommunication workers. The trial is expected to continue for 3 weeks.
2: This is ABC News.
6: Good morning, Caitlin Sorry with the weather for southern Queensland. For the Sunshine Coast, it'll be a sunny day, light winds, overnight temperatures falling to 10 degrees with daytime temperatures reaching 23. Similar conditions for the Wide Bay Burnett, overnight temps falling between 4 to 10 degrees, warming up to the mid-20s during the day. Mostly sunny in the Darling Downs, Granite Belt, Maranoa and Warrego with overnight lows between 2 and 8 degrees with areas of frost in the morning. Temperatures reaching the low 20s. And that's your weather for southern Queensland.

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2: Yes, well, hello and how are you? 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This is Nightlife and we are right through the country wherever you are that you should be getting us loud and clear. 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You should be getting us loud and clear. Good to be with you. I hope you enjoyed that conversation about wine time. Someone's texted me saying, God, I'm glad that ended. I know, but it's an issue. I know. We know how you feel. 1-300-800-222 is the number if you'd like to contribute tonight. You'll need that for the Mighty Challenge coming up anyway. You can text me 0467922702. Second hour of the program, 6 past 11, 6 past 9, that's Eastern, 6 past 9 in the West, South Australia and the Northern Territory, 24 to 11. We're right through the Pacific as well. Coming up in this hour, Alan Ransley is going to lead the Nightlife News Breakdown for us. We've got Dan Lambeth on science and what's going on at the Big Hadron Collider.

0: Also, Monday night travel, Fleur Bangers going to take us around some areas of Bali that she suspects most people have not been to. So interested to talk to Fleur about that a little later as well. And coming up, of course, the Mighty Challenge in the third hour and an edition of American Insight a bit later on as well. Love your calls and comments. 1-300-800-222, text 0467-922-702. 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
0: Well, time for Nightlife News Breakdown. The federal government's looking to be on the verge of striking a deal with the coalition to pass its gambling advertising laws. The Prime Minister, Anthony Albanese, has responded to the pressure on him to strengthen the draft proposal and will likely limit gambling inducements as part of a deal between Labor and coalition leader Angus Taylor. The two leaders met in Canberra today to negotiate a deal which would be necessary to get the legislation through Parliament this week, considering the Greens' desire for a considerable strengthening of the government's original proposal. They argue the measures do not go anywhere near far enough to prevent gambling harm. In particular, the Greens would like to see a ban on all broadcast and all online gambling as well, as in keeping with the ambition of the 2024 parliamentary inquiry, which was led by the late Labor MP Peter Murphy. This is Green Senator Sarah Hanson-Young.
2: Now, there's a reason that these companies want to keep ads online. It's because online advertising is highly targeted. It makes it more profitable for the gambling companies. So if the Prime Minister and the government do not fix online ads, they are failing to protect Australians.
0: Prime Minister Anthony Albanese this afternoon said he's hopeful amendments to the legislation, including a clampdown on inducements like bonus bets, will make it sure that the legislation will pass with bipartisan support.
3: Later in the week, we'll have the legislation in the House of Representatives with some really practical amendments dealing with the targeting of advertising, dealing with reducing children's exposure, and dealing with the full suite of measures in a really practical way.
0: Yeah, the government's heart's not really in this. The bill would partially ban gambling ads, but it would go nowhere near the recommendations of Peter Murphy's inquiry. But the bill does not deal with the issue of predatory inducements such as free bets or special offers, something the coalition is keen to curtail. This is opposition leader Angus Taylor.
4: We want to see a balance in this. We want to get it right. We want to make sure that predatory inducements are not there, that they are being dealt with appropriately, and we're getting the balance right on this.
0: Well, joining us tonight for Nightlife News Breakdown is Ellen Ransley, the Courier Mail's federal political reporter. Ellen's based in the Canberra Press Gallery. It's been pretty chilly down there today, far from Queensland's balmy sun. Ellen, good evening to you. Have you been well rugged up?
5: I have been, yes, keeping warm.
0: It's been quite a miserable day in Canberra today, but I'm sure it was all jolly in the halls of Parliament House, except with the argy-bargy over the gambling bills. Now, the Prime Minister says he's giving some ground here. Do we know exactly what might change by way of potential amendments?
5: Yeah, so Anthony Albanese, after this meeting he had with Angus Taylor today, flagged that he's going to move on inducements, which includes things like bonus bets, but also goes as far as some of the allegations we heard from the inquiry last week, where people like Luke Bateman were making accusations that, you know, gambling companies were offering him drugs or alcohol trips, things like that.
0: Bags of cocaine.
5: Yes. And we also heard from Reverend Tim Costello, who also made some of these accusations. So there had been a lot of pressure on the government, especially in the wake of that, to act on inducements. There had already been a kind of internal revolt that we saw in at National Cabinet, where they enshrined in the National Platform action on inducements. So the government, so the Prime Minister has said he's going to move on that. And the other thing we think he's going to move on is further restricting children's exposure to gambling advertisements. So further cracking down on when gambling ads can't be shown, for example, to make sure children aren't being exposed to some of these ads. But as you say, it still doesn't go as far as what the review led by the late Peter Murphy called for, which was a total ban on gambling advertising, and also, you know, what Sarah Hanson-Young, the Greens communications spokeswoman, calls a cop on the beat. So, you know, Anthony Albanese says he's getting the balance right on this. You know, he thinks that being able to have a punt on the weekend is a right of every Australian, and that may be the case, but he also really needs to move on gambling harm. It's an issue that's not going to go away.
0: Yeah, the bill doesn't ban gambling. It doesn't restrict anybody's right to gamble at all. Do we know why the government's being so, in a sense, hard line on this? Because Peter Murphy's report is there. It's been sitting there for, 2 years? And the government doesn't want to go there. Do we know exactly why?
5: I think,
0: or is it the predictable reason?
5: I think it's the predictable reason.
0: Big interests have got in his ear.
5: Yes, and he can't do everything for one group without acknowledging what it would do for another group. For example, you know, the government will make the case that free-to-air TV does rely in part on gambling advertising. You know, the way the betting lobby is quite powerful. We don't know how many times they've met, but we can assume that, you know, they have been consulted throughout this whole process. It's been years since the report was handed down by the late Peter Murphy. It took a long time for us to get to this initial draft legislation in the first place. But, you know, the betting companies have accepted now, by the sounds of it, that they will be forced to curtail inducements. It's something, you know, the Greens and the crossbench and even some members of the Liberal Party still want the government to go further on this. But, you know, it took a fair bit for Anthony Albanese to get to this current position. I will say that. So, yeah, it's a difficult issue.
0: Depending where you're coming from.
5: For the government, yes.
0: Yes, but make no mistake, you will still see a lot of gambling ads with the passage of this bill. The government seems to be quite keen to do a deal with the Coalition rather than the Greens. That's because they feel as though they get boxed in by the Greens, do they?
5: Well, the Greens want the government to go further than they're currently saying they will. I mean, there are elements of the Liberal Party that want the Coalition to go a bit further, but I think there's probably an element of quote-unquote pragmatism from from Angus Taylor. You know, if the Coalition's back in government one day, do you know, there's an element of that to it. But there's also, you know, the government is talking to the Greens. Communications Minister Annika Wells had a meeting with Green Senator Sarah Hanson-Young this afternoon. They're still talking. They're still engaging with the crossbench. But there's certain things that the Greens want. For example, they want what's currently being described as an opt-out model of advertising on streaming platforms. They want that to instead be opt-in. The government seems pretty reluctant to move on that at this stage. And the Greens obviously also want this this national regulator and also a total ban on gambling advertising. So maybe the government might end up giving some ground to the Greens, but in its current form, and maybe even if it moves to where the Coalition is willing to meet it, it might not get the support of the Greens. But for Anthony Albanese, he needed to get a deal done on this. Otherwise, both the Coalition and the Greens were going to vote against it.
0: Yeah. All right, look, to another possible deal between the federal government and the opposition. The Prime Minister's held what are described as snap talks with Angus Taylor amid backlash over a last-minute change to a law forcing big tech firms to pay media companies for use of their content. Now, there was a tweak to the news bargaining incentive, the proposed news levy on the likes of Google and Meta, where the levy would be a percentage of their digital advertising revenue in Australia rather than of their gross annual revenues. So that saw protests from the country's largest media companies. Ellen, the justice of this is very firmly, you'd think, on the news media side here. What are the media companies saying, and what sort of deal might emerge between Anthony Albanese and Angus Taylor here?
5: Yeah, so after this draft model was put out last week, we heard from News Corp, who I work for, and Nine, who are, you know, two of the biggest media organisations in the company. They were really concerned that where the government had moved. So as you say, they changed, they narrowed the base and they increased the levy but narrowed the base. They were worried about what that would mean, and then add on to that the

0: fact that tech companies would have to do deals with six media companies instead of four. So that caps the amount they have to pay of their total revenue to a media organization to 16.7%. Now, for a company like News Corp or Nine, they argue, and they're probably correct, that they produce more than that amount of content on any one platform, for example. So this change favours the smaller news organisations at the expense of the bigger ones. The bigger companies, News Corp and Nine, made their objection known, said that it would cost jobs and lost revenue. The coalition had similar concerns, and they were also inclined to vote against this. Anthony Albanese didn't want that to happen. So this was another point of his conversation with Angus Taylor today. We don't know what the outcome of that was, but I'm of the understanding that they will probably get to a compromise position. It appears that there's the Prime Minister's willing to move to a certain extent on this. It's not clear yet what that will look like. Part of the, I guess, the sensitivity in this space is the potential backlash it might spark from the US. We know that the Trump administration will probably see this as a tax on American companies, which probably, you know, Trump loves tariffs. He doesn't need another excuse to impose tariffs on us. So there's that kind of element to it too. So this is another area where the government is really trying to strike a balance between you know, Anthony Albanese keeps talking about this is about safeguarding journalism and protecting journalism in the country, but, you know, while also trying not to draw too much ire from the Trump administration.
1: On the face of it, though, and it's really not much more complicated than this, why on earth should tech companies be allowed to scrape news organisations' content and pay nothing?
0: Yeah, absolutely.
1: It's just, quite frankly, scandalous.
0: Absolutely.
1: All right, to a story that you've been investigating, Ellen, national bulk billing rates. Now, they've gone up. Heavens above, Ellen, were you writing a good news story here? following major government investment in Medicare, what's going on?
0: Yeah, so you might remember at the federal election last year, Anthony Albanese barely went a day without brandishing his Medicare card.
1: It's in his pocket all the time.
0: Yeah, yeah, all the time. I think he had a shirt made out of Medicare cards. So this was this $8.5 billion package. The government wants to get 90% of GP visits to be free by 2030. So they did that by expanding the bulk billing rates to all ages, so it's not just children and concession card holders. So they're getting closer to this 90% figure. So over the last year, June quarter compared to June quarter last year, bulk billing was up almost 5 percentage points. So it's currently at 84.1%. So that the 16 to 64 age bracket that had like an 8% increase. So that's getting closer to 80%. So it's good news for the government. You know, there's still a way to go to get to that 90%. They still are trying to get some more clinics across the country to transition to completely bulk billing models. But, you know, it's good progress for the government, and I think they can claim that as a step in the right direction.
1: Mm. Yes, no, exactly. It is a good news story. That's true. All right, now to this story about the melons. Ellen, for heaven's sake, I know, as a political reporter, sometimes you get involved in some weirdo stories. Not you personally, but, I mean, the gallery. This is the Prime Minister and the melons. Now, in a podcast interview last month with podcaster Nikki Osborne, Anthony Albanese made remarks about melons that were given to him by Prime Minister Sanae Takeuchi, the Prime Minister of Japan. Now, he was making some hand gestures in front of him. This is the audio from the podcast.
2: The Japanese Prime Minister brought a melon.
3: Did she smuggle it?
2: I don't know.
3: I'm expecting.
2: Got a couple of melons.
3: She brought two.
2: She brought two, as you do.
3: She just came in looking like Pamela Anderson.
2: She brought two.
1: Well, it seemed to have been forgotten, of course, and it must be said the hand gestures were ambiguous, I think it's fair to say. It seemed to have been forgotten until in a column in The Australian this morning, the Japanese former Australian ambassador, Shingo Yamagami, on his way out of the country, decided to have a parting shot and

0: suggested the Prime Minister had mocked and ridiculed the Japanese leader. Now, Ellen, can you explain how a reference to a gift from the Japanese Prime Minister has somehow been blown up into some sort of diplomatic incident, or is it actually nothing of the kind?
1: Well, I think it's a little bit of... It's not quite a diplomatic incident. It's not quite nothing to see here. You know, the Prime Minister's office has really tried to downplay this, saying it's a crass assertion that he was sexualising the Japanese Prime Minister, make the point that Anthony Albanese gesticulates a lot with his hands when he's talking, which is true. It is rather unfortunate the way his hands are moving when he's talking about melons, but... nevertheless, they're saying there's nothing to see here. This has been blown straight out of proportion, and also make the case that this former ambassador has a history of speaking against the Albanese government.
0: Which is
1: as
0: true.
1: Well.
0: Which is true. That's true.
1: But the issue that I was just reading the Australians seen some correspondence from Japan to Australia over. After this podcast interview, they noted that, you know, the media had, quote, sensationalised this. They weren't concerned about the melon part or the, you know, the way the Prime Minister was talking about melons, for example, but there was a little bit of concern about the suggestion that the Prime Minister had maybe smuggled the melons into the country. That seems to be what they were concerned about. According to this report, you know, a note was sent to Prime Minister and Cabinet here saying that the Japanese PM had, you know, Japan had purchased the melons here to give to the Prime Minister. So, you know, I think this is... It's not going to end our relationship with Japan. I think the moral of this story is the Prime Minister shouldn't have done this podcast in the first place. This is the second time it's come back to bite him in the last month. Hopefully it's the last.
0: That's an interesting point, isn't it, really, as to whether or not he should do, because he does these things because he's trying to get down and cool with the kids.
1: Mm.
0: And you know, you can ask, I suppose. I mean, some people might say, yeah, well, that's good. He's got to, you know, talk to whoever he can. Other people might say it's beneath the dignity of the office of Prime Minister. Mm. And maybe both positions are correct.
1: Mm. It's this tight line he has to walk between, yeah, trying to meet people where they are and engaging with new media and podcasts. But at the same time, you know, I think the writing was on the wall about what kind of questions he might be getting asked. Maybe he should have thought a bit more before he spoke. You know, there was this issue and there was also the one about Kylie Minogue. But nevertheless, you know, the government ministers were out today, Catherine King, Tanya Plibersek, saying nothing to see here. Angus Taylor wants him to apologise. I don't think he will because he doesn't think he's done anything wrong.
0: Well, he kind of can't apologise, can he?
1: I think he's just hoping that the world
0: will go away.
1: On.
0: Yeah. Yes, exactly. Which is what Tanya Plibersek was basically saying.
2: No, I completely disagree with that interpretation of what the Prime Minister was saying. I completely disagree that he was in any way making the suggestion that you're proposing or that the former ambassador is proposing now.
0: Hmm. Well, sitting beside him was, of course, Barnaby, and he said, you know in your heart this was wrong. She's a feminist. It may have rankled a little having to defend the Prime Minister. Do you suspect, Ellen?
1: Oh, look, I think any time Tanya Plibersek has to defend the Prime Minister, I think it hurts her a little bit.
0: This was a double bunger, wasn't it?
1: Yes, I think so. But, you know, that's the price you pay for having that Monday morning time slot on Sunrise with Barnaby Joyce. But, yeah, I think the Prime Minister is hoping that this all just blows over and we all move on.
0: Yep, indeed. We may all collectively hope that. I wonder, given that the world is going to hell in the handbasket, let's talk about something real. Ellen, terrific to talk with you. Appreciate it. Thank you.
1: Thanks for having me.
0: Ellen Ransley, Courier Mail's federal political reporter, based in the Canberra Press Gallery, leading the Nightlife News Breakdown tonight.
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0: Yes, others, I think, including John of Coburg, who's texted me too, probably enjoying the situation of Barnaby Joyce criticising the Prime Minister in these circumstances as well. Anyway, I tell you what, ironies abound in politics. 1300 800 triple

0: Officials at CERN, the European Particle Physics Laboratory near Geneva, have switched off the Large Hadron Collider. It's been switched off for quite a while, some years. The world's most powerful particle accelerator will now enter a four-year upgrade as scientists prepare it for a new era of experiments. Well, to get the latest on this and other science and space news, we're joined by science communicator Dan Lambeth. Dan, good evening to you. Welcome back.
1: Yeah, thanks, Phil. How are you?
0: Very well. Tell me about the Large Hadron Collider. This is one of those things that a lot of people know where it is. It's underground in Switzerland.
1: Mm.
0: But we've got no idea what it actually does. So what does it do again?
1: Yeah, let me try and explain it. So the Large Hadron Collider, I'm going to start with the hadron bit.
0: What's the hadron bit?
1: Yeah, get ready for this because it is confusing, including to me. But we have a thing in physics which is called the Standard Model of Physics, and that basically explains what everything is made of and also their interactions. So you'd remember from school, you got, you know, protons, neutrons, electrons.
0: Mm-hmm.
1: But the protons and the neutrons, they're made of quarks. Now, three to be exact. And we call these baryons. Now, if you only have two quarks instead of three, you get mesons. And both mesons and baryons are hadrons. And I probably just could have said to summarize all this at the start, but hadrons are subatomic particles. So
0: this machine collides them, does it?
1: That's right. We smash these subatomic particles, which are made of smaller subatomic particles, together. The idea being that we then break them apart and see what they contain. And that's basically the job of the Large Hadron Collider.
0: Right. And to work, it needs, it's a big circle with a lot of electricity and magnets driving it. Is that it? Gee, I'm on top of this, aren't I?
1: You're all over it. It's a 27-kilometre underground tunnel. So, yes, it's very expensive to run. And the thing is that they've shut it down now. Do you remember back when it first started, Phil? But there was a group of people, when they first turned this on, that conspiracy theorists, really, who were worried that we'd actually end up creating a black hole in the LHC that was going to destroy the Earth. Now, yeah, clearly that hasn't happened, mostly because there's not enough energy in the LHC to actually do that. But now they've shut it down to perform some upgrades. They're not going to increase the energy levels, but they are increasing what they call the luminosity, which really just means the number of collisions, right? So for every collision that we used to get, we're now going to get seven. So, basically that just means more data, which means more chances to catch, you know, some subtle event that might have been previously missed. But it certainly still won't be able to form black holes.
0: Well, now that we've found the God particle, though, the Higgs boson, what's left to do there?
1: Well, that's the thing, right? Like, so we did discover the Higgs, and it's funny. I mean, this is the most well-known and famous discovery of the LHC, but we actually pretty much knew the Higgs was there even before we found it. It was just really a matter of seeing it in person. But actually, probably the most significant thing that's happened at the LHC is it's not found very much.
0: Interesting.
1: What that means is that our standard model is actually pretty good. Like, we already knew what was in the standard model. But there is a but. There are other things that exist, like dark matter, for example, which is not part of our standard model because we don't know where to put it. So that's
0: collider that's not going to work out dark matter, is it? Or can you reckon it can?
1: No, well, look, I don't think it will, but certainly there's the proposals for experiments that could potentially constrain what dark matter might actually be. So they'll find, you know, smaller and smaller particles or, you know, different energy ranges and things like that, and then they can rule dark matter out. But it's probably not going to make a, well, I don't want to say it's probably not going to make a significant discovery. It may well make a significant discovery, but we just don't really know yet.
0: Okay, so it starts smashing up particles again in about 4 years' time, is that right?
1: Yeah, about 2030. Look, the upgrade is going to be about $1.5 billion, and then we've got running costs at about $1 billion per year. So, yeah, I think
0: what costs the money, the electricity?
1: Well, you know, it's going to be all solar farms or something like that, maybe. I don't think so. But, there are arguments to be made that are we really getting our money's worth here? That's a lot of cash that we could divert into other experiments that might make more material impact.
0: Like, some climate change experiments or making water.
1: Precisely, yes. Although these days it'd probably just all be put into AI, so maybe it's a good thing we're upgrading the LHC. Mm.
0: Speaking of AI, there's more news about this.
1: Here we go.

0: This,
1: is.
0: How about this story? An AI assistant was asked to do something as simple as book and gym class,
1: yep.
0: but it decided to go rogue. What happened?
1: Yeah, well, look, the gym class, that's just come out today. Now, this was an AI agent. So an AI agent is an AI that you basically give permission to log on to websites and things on your behalf and read your emails.
0: Who would do that, for heaven's sake? But anyway, go on.
1: Well, yeah, a few people by the sounds of things. But yeah, things that these are not just the chatbot AIs that we're all sort of familiar with, but the agents can do all this sort of work for you. They're generally automating, you know, all these different parts of your life. But that's what's happened in this case. This particular AI agent was asked to book a session at a gym, and it's hacked into the local gym to book the session, and in the process it's actually kicked some other people out of the classes that were running. So yeah, it's an interesting one. It was run on a system called OpenClaw, which is an open source program that you can just go and freely download, actually, and run it on your... I don't recommend this, by the way, but you can freely download it and run it on your own computer and tell it, you know, all sorts of things. You can communicate to it via WhatsApp and give it messages about what you want it to do, and it can go away and do all those things for you. But as I said, I don't necessarily recommend doing that, but that's how easy it is to set up a system like this.
0: Yeah, what's happening here? I mean, initially I heard these reports and I thought, oh, well, they're just puff pieces from, you know, from Anthropic and Open Systems, the makers of ChatGPT and so on, because they're just spruiking the merits of their particular models.
1: Yep.
0: But is there actual danger, you think, that AI agents could become autonomous? But there's a kind of autonomy going on here, isn't there?
1: There is, but I think you're onto something here, Phil, because, you know, we had the OpenAI one, which was a week or so ago, a couple of weeks ago now, I think, but that was where the system that they were running in a sandbox environment, right, the AI agent they were running, it broke out of its sandbox, and, you know, it was being tested to see, you know, whether it was safe and all these sort of things, and the tests are normally capture the flag challenges, so the AI is tasked with retrieving some secret bit of information, basically, that's the flag, and this secret bit of information is hidden somewhere in another computer on a network, and the test should run in its environment, but, you know, the last few that we've heard of have jumped the guardrails and gotten out. So, you know, this is what's happening, but as you say, this is becoming almost advertising strategy, because the AI companies have figured out that maybe the best way to generate hype around their new models is to tell us that they're so smart that they break out of their own sandboxes onto the broader internet. You know, that's how smart our AI model is. And so I'm expecting a lot more of these reports and a lot of you know, AIs jumping the guardrails and getting out into the wild. But I do think you need to keep in mind that this benefits the AI companies, because it does make their models appear smarter than perhaps they were. And we don't know the instructions that they're being given, which then lead to this happening.
0: No, that's right. My car is faster than yours. Yes, we've seen marketing in the past. I'm with Dan Lambeth, science communicator. We're talking about science news. How about this? A telescope in Chile has captured evidence of the impact caused by part of a SpaceX rocket slamming into the moon. Now, what happened here? I mean, surely Elon Musk should be looking after his stuff, but apparently not. Tell us the history here. This is the Falcon 9 rocket that was sending landers to the moon. Is that right?
1: Yeah, that's absolutely correct. And the collision happened sort of middle of last week. But it was the upper stage of a SpaceX Falcon 9 rocket that ended up crashing into the moon. Not deliberately. We can refer to this as a rapid unscheduled disassembly, or a RUD, which is the terminology they use. Or if you prefer, we can say that it was unplanned litho braking, which is a kind of tongue-in-cheek version of aero braking. Or, you know, if you're Elon Musk, you can just call it mission success. But anyway, the rocket was part of a mission that sent Blue Ghost and Hakuto landers to the moon last year. So this was back in...
0: Did they land?
1: They did land, with varying degrees of success. But normally what would happen here is that the first stage of your rocket basically gets your rocket off the Earth and into orbit. And then the first stage will return to Earth, you know, for reuse. The second stage fires once you get into orbit, and that sends you on your trajectory, which in this case was obviously the moon. But what happened here is when you're trying to get something going towards the moon, you can't necessarily prioritize getting the booster back to Earth. So in this case, this particular stage of the rocket, the second stage of the

0: rocket was left after it was expended on a trajectory around the Earth. It was basically left in orbit around the Earth, and its orbit just happened to coincide with the position of the moon on August the 5th, and hence impacted it, and we had that rapid unscheduled disassembly.
1: I mean, could they have avoided that?
0: Not really, and I mean Elon himself does make a good point on X. I mean, we can't prioritize the rocket itself and the trajectory of the rocket. We need to prioritize the trajectory of the payload, and that's what was done in this case. And there's not enough fuel left over to then send that rocket, back to Earth
1: I know,
0: or
1: but if
0: back
1: there
0: to
1: are
0: Blue Mars.
1: people eventually living there, you don't want things raining down from space on you, do you?
0: Well, once again, you've absolutely hit on the problem because we want bases on the moon, right? And it's not just going to be one base. It's not just going to be the US. We're going to have potentially several moon bases, and uncontrolled collisions like this SpaceX rocket could be a huge danger to the infrastructure, not to mention the astronauts if they end up living up there. So, yeah, it's early days, right, Phil? Like in terms of the space junk, and we can talk about, space debris near the moon, but I just want you to think about this because in 1956, there was no space junk around Earth, like
1: No.
0: none, zero. And that was only 70 years ago. And now we've got space junk already around the moon. So, in another 30, 40, 50 years from now, this could be a real problem, particularly if we do have moon bases.
1: Yeah, I would have thought so. I would have thought so if we last that long. But then again, it's another matter, I suppose. Don't get me going. Dan, always terrific to talk. Appreciate it. Thank you.
0: No worries. I'll talk to you again later.
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1: Dan Lambeth with us, science communicator. Do we want bases on the moon? You think that's a pressing priority right now? I don't know. I don't know. Now, who's texting me here? Because you know that tomorrow night's the census night. Have you filled your census in? My texter says, I put on my census form that my religion is Jedi, my sex is Squid Man, male, and sexual preference reptilian. Hopefully I don't get in trouble for that. Gee, I hope you're enjoying your life. No, you will not get into trouble for that. But if you filled in your census, I already did it, I think, a week ago. You could do it. I just did it online because that was the easiest way to do it. Anyway, you're supposed to fill it in by tomorrow if you haven't already filled it in. I think in theory there's a fine if you don't. Look, it's a good thing to do anyway because we find out how many of us there are and what people are up to and so on, and this is all useful in making good decisions in government. So it's a useful social good, I would have thought, filling out the census. Remember the once upon a time, remember you had to do it on a certain night? Remember there was a census night? Everyone had a piece of paper and you had to fill the thing out on the night and you weren't allowed to fill it in beforehand, and somebody in the household had to sit down there with a pencil and and fill the whole thing out, post it off. Oh, no, actually, they didn't post it off. Didn't someone come around and collect it? I think someone did. That's right. You put it in an envelope and then someone came to collect it. Different these days, of course. I guess most of it would be done online. You can do it on paper if you want. And as I say, in theory, it is a legal requirement to fill it out, by the way. So you should do it. But it's a bit like voting. I think the census people will find out if you didn't fill the census form, they'll then contact you and say, please fill the census out. I think if you persist, aggressively persist in not filling the census, they can take action, they can fine you. I think it's something like $360 a day for not filling it out. I'm not sure whether that's happened that much, if at all, but that power does exist anyway. The census, I think it's a good and great thing. The census, and we are better governed as a result, I would have thought. So if you haven't filled it out, get into it.
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1: Here's Elvis.

0: Yes, Elvis, and the original and best version, well, original, that's the best version anyway of a wonderful song. 1-300-800-222 is the number. Someone's berating me for saying that tomorrow's census night. Yeah, no, I'm aware of that. I know tomorrow, but you can fill it out beforehand if you know what you're doing tomorrow night and where everyone will be tomorrow night, which is exactly what I did. Filled mine out yesterday. It was easy. I've got no issues doing it. Don't know why folks have a problem, says Mari on the Gold Coast. Look, I don't think people have problems, do they? You might tell me about it in the last hour of the program, if you like. Let's go travelling. This is Monday night. Monday night travel.
1: Monday night travel on Nightlife.
0: Well, I've been to Bali too. It's long been the case for Australians. It's one of our most popular tourist destinations. If you're from WA in particular, it's probably the most popular. But apparently there are still spots where you can encounter few, if any, other Australians. I find this hard to believe, but namely the northwest of the island where Bali's only national park is located. Travel writer Fleur Banger would know. She's hunted it out. She was there recently and it's with us now to tell us what's on offer. Why it's not so well known and just what a cream hair bath is. Fleur, good evening to you. Welcome back to Nightlife.
2: Can't wait to fill you in.
0: How come that's not possible, is it? You can go to Bali and not come across an Australian?
2: Yes.
0: No.
2: Yes, yes, it really is. I know. I've had the experience, so I've lived to tell the tale. The thing is, though, you got to leave the comfort hub, which is where everyone from Australia tends to go, which is the Kuta, Seminyak, Canggu. Yeah. Kind of zone, and it's all very close to the
0: which
2: airport.
0: Is all fun, but you know, it's over, it's touristed out, isn't it?
2: Touristed out in a big way. Right. Yeah, so instead get a Grab, which is their local Uber or taxi, and go 4 to 5 hours.

0: is northwest.
1: 4 to 5 hours driving in Bali, you're a glutton for punishment.
0: I know. See, this is why there are no Australians there. It's the payoff. So, yes, it is far, but you can be clever and do what I did, which is to hire a driver who's going to take you on a whole day tour so that you stop at lots of interesting places like amazing rice paddies.
1: That's a whole day to get there, then, isn't it?
0: Yeah. You might as well stop and do some cool things on the way. And then you arrive and it's like the very clever Europeans that somehow know about it all the way from Europe. And that's kind of it, that and all the wildlife and the Balinese. And it's like the old Bali, you know, before it got out of control.
1: What are we going there for?
0: Largely for animals.
1: Right.
0: So
1: what's it called? It's called
0: West Bali National Park is the key area that I would point you to. It's the only national park in Bali. And it has wildlife that you just had no idea was even in Bali. So there are native deer, including stag with huge antlers that live there, and they are from there. There's wild boar. There's a couple of different types of monkeys. There's insane bird life. I think there's something like 160 different bird species, and the most famous one is called the Bali Minor. It's an endangered bird, which is a white starling. So it's all white, and then it has a royal blue eyeliner. So it's quite beautiful. And you can see cat-sized, I've lost the word now. What are they called? Squirrels, cat-sized squirrels. They're giant squirrels. And also really interesting trees. So one's called a crocodile tree and it has all these lumps on it that look like, you know, the skin of a crocodile. There's native rooster, which are quite beautiful, and their hens, which are much more plain.
1: Mm-hmm. What's it called?
0: There is no town. West Bali National Park. There are lots of little towns, but there's no...
1: Where do you stay?
0: Well, I stayed within the national park. There's a couple of resorts that are within the national park, and I thought if I can do that, I want to do that. Mm-hmm. So, yeah, I stayed at one called the Menjangan, which is named after the nearby island, Menjangan Island. And I believe that Menjangan means deer.
1: Mm-hmm.
0: So you see these deer within the national park. You can also do a snorkeling trip to the island, and there are deer on the island, as well as this glass clear water, huge crazy visibility, and sand that looks like something out of the Maldives. It's so white with this really clear blue water.
1: Mm-hmm.
0: And interestingly, there's a lot of female deer that are on this island, and the stags will swim across the channel to reach them at certain times of the year.
1: Hey. Man's got to do what a man's got to do.
0: This is it. Very dedicated. They will go across quite some distance to get there. And you see them a lot close.
1: So we're in northwest Bali, in Bali's only national park. There's no town, but you can – what's your destination? What is there a name of the destination?
0: I would just call it West Bali National Park.
1: Bali National Park, okay.
0: Yeah. If you look at the map, 4.5 hours, 4-ish hours up from the airport.
1: How much does it cost to get there?
0: I think it cost me about $65.
1: Right, okay.
0: For a 5-hour journey.
1: Yeah.
0: It's not bad.
1: What else do we do there? There's Bali's second highest volcano nearby, is that right?
0: Yeah, that's right. So this is what I did on the way. I went and stopped at a few different places, and one of them was a UNESCO World Heritage listed rice paddy called Jati Luwa, if I say it right.
1: Mm-hmm.
0: And it is sort of in the lee of Mount Batu Karu, which is the second highest volcano in Bali. So it's a really beautiful mountainous area, and obviously rice paddies everywhere. So green as you can think, proper Kermit colour. And the irrigation system that feeds all of it is centuries old, and that's why it's heritage listed, World Heritage listed. It's called a subak. And it's very clever, and you sort of need to walk around on one of six color-coded self-led walks to see all these different terraces and the irrigation system.
1: This is the way the irrigation system just it irrigates and floods the terraces there. It's clever, isn't it?
0: Yeah. Very clever, yeah, because it's obviously quite elevated there, but there is, like a giant lake that is nearby that I went to as well. It's called Lake Beratan, it gets worshipped because it feeds all the rice paddies essentially, and it has done for a very long time.
1: Okay, and then there's the Ulun Danu Temple.
0: Yeah, well, that's where this temple is. It is said to float on Lake Beratan, and it's quite.

0: beautiful. It's very popular with, I guess, non-Australians, but lots of other visitors. Mm-hmm. And so there were a lot of people doing selfies and things in front of this floating temple.
1: When you say it's a floating temple, what do you mean? Is it built on a raft or something, is it?
0: No, it's not really floating. It just looks like it. It's essentially on a tiny, tiny island. But because of the way it's sort of on the very top of the water, it does appear to be floating, but it's not for real. Mm. It's 1,200 metres above sea level, though, so it's quite extraordinary that this lake is up here and has stuff on it. And there's all these different irises that they've planted all around it. And the temple itself has a thatched roof with 11 different layers. So you can imagine it goes up in a real point and is that gratitude to the gods for blessing the people with all the rice that they've been able to grow. It's quite kitsch in there. It sort of feels like a theme park almost, with all of these different sculptures that are kind of kooky. And they're old, though, so they sort of have that authentic feel. But there are fish sculptures that are shaped into a love heart, and there are giant orange guppies in the water as you sort of step between the stepping stones. There was this huge cactus garden that was living inside the jaws of a huge pretend lizard. So weird, definitely very weird, but for $6 entry, you might as well go and check it out.
1: Very good. All right. West Bali National Park. Now, Bali, as we know, is over-touristed, but there are some things in Bali that are really great. For you, it's massages, isn't it?
0: Yes.
1: And the cream hair bath. Tell us about this.
0: Oh, I couldn't believe that I had not heard about this before. I was like, where did this come from? So I was in Lovina, which is on the far north edge of Bali, but you can get these everywhere, apparently. So I was looking for a massage and, had an hour to kill, why not? And I asked my Grab driver if he would take me to one that I found on the map. And he looked at that and laughed and said, no, that's a massage center for babies. And I was like, oh, okay. Then he took me to one that he knew, and it was a hairdresser, and I thought, oh, no, he's completely misunderstood what I was going for. Anyway, I went in, and as I was waiting, I saw these two girls getting this extraordinary, slow, beautiful, gloopy head massage in front of the mirror, and they were wearing these outfits that looked almost like shower curtains around their torso with their shoulders revealed. And I was like, that looks phenomenal. I want one of those. And so sure enough, it's called a cream hair bath. And they put this really thick conditioner on your head and it stays there for 25 minutes while they give you a really thorough head, neck, shoulder massage, which honestly is one of the best experiences of my life. It was so relaxing. And because this conditioner is so dense, it somehow treats your hair, and once they wash it all out and blow dry your hair, it feels like silk. It's so light and so soft. And apparently it's a thing that people throughout Asia have known about for a really long time, but I have only just come across. And I think it cost me $7 and it took an hour or something like that. But it was unbelievable. So good that when I was in Vietnam recently, I tried to get one there and it was okay, but not as good as Bali. So highly recommend the Bali one.
1: Is that right? Okay. Mm. A cream hair massage.
0: Yeah, they put things like collagen and keratin and all these other things in it that have strengthened your hair and, give it shine, make it beautiful. You can pay extra for other really good stuff that's in these concoctions. The massage is the best bit.
1: And speaking of massages, there is another treat called the four-hand massage treatment.
0: Ooh,
1: now,
0: yeah.
1: There are no four-handed people, but there are bars. What goes on here?
0: So it's two massage therapists working on you at once.
1: Why did I predict that? Yes, go on.
0: That's where the four hands come from. And, that sounds luxurious in itself, but what happens is that your brain almost doesn't know what to concentrate on because there's so much motion going on all over your body. And so then it becomes completely relaxed because you're not thinking, oh, I wish they'd go harder on my shoulders or, oh, that hurt my foot a little bit or whatever. You're just thinking, oh, wow, my whole body's being elevated right now. It's something else. And I think for an hour in Bali, it cost me $28 to have two people work on me at one time, and it was heaven.
1: Gee, that and the creamed hair bath, and you're next level.
0: This is it. I just need to go and do that and nothing else when I'm there.
1: All right, yeah. It's fun. Anyway, check it out. It's the West Bali National Park. It's a trip to get there, but the trip itself sounds like it's worth doing.
0: Yeah, definitely.
1: Well. So what, you would stay there overnight and come back, or what would you do? Or stay there a couple of days?
0: Definitely stay there a couple of days. I stayed 3 nights and obviously did my trip up there. I also went and saw some twin waterfalls on the way that were really extraordinary. And when I was there, I did so much. I did a day to the Menjangan Island for snorkeling, for several snorkels and lunch and whatnot, and came back. That was amazing. I did a mountain biking tour through the national park to see a whole lot of birds. Obviously, if you're on a bike, it's a bit quieter and you see a lot of wildlife. I also did a horse ride. They have Australian stock horses over there, at this particular resort. And so you can ride through the jungle, which is more arid, I will say. It's not tropical jungle the way it is around Bali Airport Zone. It's much drier and crunchier. Very different. And what else can you do? Obviously, chill out at the pool and do the resorty stuff. And they've got little safari organisations that will come and pick you up and take you to a different part of the national park. So you go in a safari vehicle. They stop all over the place at different monkeys, wild boar, pagodas, all that kind of stuff. So there's actually quite a lot to do there. And, for me, I just was in my happy place.
1: Anyway, it's a place you can get a four-headed massage and the cream hair bath and see some interesting stuff. And it has, at this stage at least, not been found out by Australian tourists who haven't flooded the place yet.
0: Yes, and because there's potential for a second airport to be built in Bali, guess where it's going to be?
1: Oh, dear.
0: Going to be up there. So get there while it lasts.
1: Fleur, good to talk. Appreciate
0: it. My pleasure.
1: You.
0: All right, see ya.
1: Fleur Banger, travelling for us.
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1: Yes. Cream hair massage is very good. You need to go to Bali, Phil, to have one, says Leanne. I don't have a lot to work with, if you know what I mean, Leanne, but I'm sure others do. Hey, we've got the mighty challenge. Come on, competitors, please. We shall commence straight up.
4: Hello, this is ABC News with David Rowlands. A political scientist based in Qatar says it's unlikely a peace deal for Gaza will progress before October's Israeli elections. Israel's Prime Minister Benjamin Netanyahu has announced that he's rejected President Donald Trump's 15-point plan, saying troops won't leave Gaza until Hamas disarms. It represents a public split with Trump, who had said a week earlier that Hamas had agreed to lay down arms. Miran Kamrava from Georgetown University in Qatar says that Netanyahu will retain his stance in order to try to avoid, or in order to try and remain in power.
5: What we also have, of course, is a very tough re-election campaign for Benjamin Netanyahu. And so he's got his own right flank that he needs to mollify, and he cannot seem to be giving in.
4: Russian officials say more than a dozen people, including a child, have been killed in a Ukrainian drone strike more than 4,000 kilometres east of Moscow. Ukraine says it was targeting an oil refinery. With more on this, here's the BBC's Steve Rosenberg.
6: This is one of the deadliest Ukrainian drone strikes on Russia yet. Officials say that at least 13 people were killed. Without going into detail, the mayor of Nizhnikamsk said that industrial and civilian targets had been attacked. The city has a big oil refinery and a large petrochemical plant. A period of mourning has been declared in the region, the Russian Republic of Tatarstan. News bulletins on Russian TV mentioned the attack, but without any detail of what had been struck, and without images from the scene. Bad news reduced to news in brief.
4: Back home, an independent MP, Kate Cheney, says South Australia's Royal Commission into Artificial Intelligence isn't the right mechanism for the rapidly evolving technology. SA Premier Peter Malinauskas has announced the inquiry will examine future approaches to AI and policy that surround it. Mr. Malinauskas says the probe is intended to maximise the benefits and minimise unwanted impacts from the growth of the technology. Ms. Cheney, who has authored a discussion paper on AI, says the Premier has accurately identified the magnitude of the issue.
7: Online advertising is highly targeted. it makes it more profitable for the gambling companies. So if the Prime Minister and the government do not fix online ads, they are failing to protect Australians.
4: That was the Greens communications spokesperson, Sarah Hanson-Young, who says she wants a ban on all broadcast and online gambling advertising. Negotiations are expected to continue in the coming day between Labor and the Coalition on potential amendments to gambling reforms. Health Minister Mark Butler says regulations on inducements, such as free bets or special offers, are on the table. There's also been discussion between Communications Minister Annika Wells, along with the Greens and the Coalition. A former Liberal Party operative has downplayed his involvement with a right-wing factional group at the centre of a corruption probe. Chantelle Alcoury takes up the story.
8: The ICAC is investigating alleged political donations and claims money was channeled through third parties to support the conservative factional group, the New South Wales Reformers, and benefit fugitive property developer Jean Nassif. Lobbyist Jeremy Greenwood told the inquiry he was interested in the group's conservative social policies, but says the group eventually became so toxic he urged his friends to leave. The inquiry is also examining allegations involving his former company, which is alleged to have helped conceal political donations as lobbying and government relations work. He was unable to explain a series of monthly invoices sent by that company to Catholic Schools New South Wales.
4: The Victorian government is offering public school educators a $2,000 bonus in an attempt to resolve a protracted pay dispute. The Australian Education Union has met to consider the new offer, which also includes bonuses for workers at the top of their pay range. The union had been planning another statewide strike next week, and branch president Justin Mullally says the council meeting will decide the union's next steps.
9: Yeah, there is a context for that, and that is the fact that we are scheduled to stop work on the 19th of August. There is no doubt that the council will be taking that into account when they make their decision in relation to a process for members to consider what's been put to us today.
10: Good morning, Caitlin Sorey with the weather for southern Queensland. For the Sunshine Coast, it'll be a sunny day, light winds, overnight temperatures falling to 10 degrees with daytime temperatures reaching 23. Similar conditions for the White Bay Burnett, overnight temps falling between 4 to 10 degrees, warming up to the mid-20s during the day. Mostly sunny in the Darling Downs, Granite Belt, Maranoa and Warrego with overnight lows between 2 and 8 degrees with areas of frost in the morning, temperatures reaching the low 20s. And that's your weather for southern Queensland.
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0: Yes, well, hello and how are you? Philip Clark with you on ABC Radio. This is Nightlife on local radio right around the country. I hope you're getting us loud and clear. It's the third hour of the show, so it's 6 past midnight Eastern time. It's 6 past 10 in WA, South Australia and the Territory, 24 to midnight. And we're going everywhere through the Pacific and around the world, courtesy of the World Wide Web as well. So good evening to you. Thanks to Rod for looking after us last week, and I had to undergo that procedure I was telling you about. Anyway, all was successful. I don't look so great. I was a procedure on my eye, and I look like a bloke who's had a procedure on his eye, if you know what I mean. But all went well, so I'll be back in the pink, I'm told. Anyway, at least it got rid of the cold, hey? That was one side benefit of it all. So thanks to Rod for looking after us last week and shepherding you all through the week. 1-300-800-222 is the number if you'd like to call. We've got the Mighty Challenge heading your way. If you'd like to have a crack at it, someone's got to win, so hey, might as well be you. 25 questions, 5 categories, answer question 25, and you're tonight's winner. There are lines free. 1-300-800-222 is the number. Issues of the day coming up in the last hour of the program. Plenty of things around. Do you think there should be a total ban on gambling ads? We could talk about that. How are you going on the census? Some people are agitated that you can fill in the census before tomorrow night, which is census night. But that's okay if you know what you're doing. And you know what? If there's some small errors, little brother trucker is very worried that something might happen to me. You might have had a heart attack, or thank you, little brother trucker. But I'm sure if these things happen in the course of events, it's not going to matter that much. Anyway, fill out the census. It's a good thing. We can talk about that in the last hour of the program as well. There have been new warnings about cow's milk being given to little kids as well, by the way. You know, cow's milk's been seen as a normal part of growing up, but apparently little kids can have too much of it, babies in particular. I wonder what has been the practice in your household. Did you grow up drinking a lot of milk? 1-300-800-222 is the number. All righty, if everyone's set and ready, you know what? I am as well.
1: The Mighty Challenge.
0: Yes, 25 questions, 5 categories. Our categories tonight are category number 1, Age of Empires, category number 2, Alliterative Answers, category number 3, the Arctic and the Antarctic. Category number 4, books. And category number 5, over a barrel. Age of Empires, Alliterative Answers, the Arctic and the Antarctic. Books, over a barrel. Stewie from Victor Harbour is going to kick us off tonight. Stewie from Victor Harbour is going to kick us off tonight. Stuart, good evening to you and welcome back.
2: Same to you. Yeah. Hope things worked out right for you. It's not very nice. I've got 2 eyes, but they don't work.
0: I know. Well, I was hoping I was going to have the same result. No, it was a procedure. I mean, people might have had it. It hurt more than I thought it would, but it was just a procedure to get rid of a growth on your eye called a pterygium. So
2: I've heard of that.
0: Some people say it's pretty minor. Well, it didn't seem to be that way for me, but anyway.
2: Is your vision, do you reckon your vision will improve because of
0: No, it won't. It's to do. Well, it's preventative, apparently.
2: Good. Bad to hear. I have heard of pterygiums, yeah. Also, cow's milk's fine. This society's become too neurotic. Every time we watch this in the news.
0: Did you say society's become too neurotic, Stuart?
2: Yeah, absolutely. The mental health. You know what? Just get on with living.
0: Fair enough.
2: And drink.
0: Can we get on?
2: There's too many people worried.
0: Hey, Stuart, who said? I didn't say the soapbox was open.
2: No, it's okay, Phil. Kick on. We'll go Age of Empires.
0: Age of Empires?
2: Be quiet now.
0: Question number 1.
2: Okay.
0: I'm only giving you the soapbox when I say the soapbox is open, Stuart.
2: Oh, fair enough, then.
0: Question number 1, Age of Empires.
2: Yep, give it a whirl.
0: the name of which country means Eastern Empire in Old High German?
2: It's truth. In Old High what?
0: German. In Old High German.
2: Yeah, let me think, mate.
0: The name of which country means Eastern Empire?
2: Dear God. That's truth. Which country, you said?
0: The name of which country?
2: Yeah, I'm really struggling here, Phil. This is interesting after my opening. I'll go Switzerland, mate.
0: Not Switzerland.
2: Good night.
0: No. See you. Bye. See you. 1-300-800-222 is the number. Trev from Croydon Park. Hello, Trevor. Hello, Trevor. Oh, he's gone to sleep on me. I'll put him back on hold. He's gone for a snooze. What about the other Trev? The other Trev is here with us too from Surface Paradise. G'day, Trev.
3: How are you, Philip?
0: Oh, I'm all right, yeah. I am all right now. I wasn't all right towards the end of last week. I'm a lot better now.
3: Look, just continue to get better and live forever.
0: Thank you. I'm going to have that as a goal, Trev. I can't afford to live forever. I haven't got enough cash.
3: Don't you have rich children?
0: No, yeah, sure. Yeah, that'd be right. That'd be right. In my experience, Trevor, once you're a parent of children, you are always a parent of children, and the bite on you only goes one way.
3: I don't want to get into it. I'm very close to my four children.
0: Same here.
3: The poor devils, they've been raised by me and somebody else, and they've done really well despite you,
0: Trevor.
3: Yes,
0: that's right.
3: Yes,
0: I'm sure you've done your level best.
3: Unlevel best.
0: Come on, question number one, Age of Empires. The name of which country means Eastern Empire in Old High German?
3: Eastern Empire in Old German.
0: In Old High German.
3: Would it be Ottoman?
0: Not Ottoman. Thanks, Trev.
3: That's the best I've got, Philip.
0: That's all right.
3: Good night.
0: See you, mate. Bye-bye. 1-300-800-222 is the number. Lines are free. Scott from Blacktown. Hello, Scott.
4: G'day, Phil. How are you going?
0: Not bad. Question number one, Age of Empires. The name of which country means Eastern Empire in Old High German?
4: I'm glad to hear you're feeling better. Does that get me a clue?
0: Oh, sorry, Scott, you're sounding very muddy there. Are you on some sort of speaker or something?
4: Is that any better?
0: Not much, no. Are you in bed? Are you in bed, Scott?
4: Yes.
0: Yeah, that's okay. Put the receiver right next to your mouth so we can hear you then.
4: Is that any better?
0: Not really. Tell me, Scott, the name of which country means Eastern Empire in Old High German?
4: Russia?
0: Not Russia. Thank you, mate. Sorry, we couldn't really hear you that well. But it's not Russia. Steve the truckie says that would be the National Bank of Dad. Yes, Steve. It sounds as though you have spent some time in that particular institution. Paul from North Fitzroy. No, that's not correct. Not correct. Harry in the Bay says... Harry in the Bay says, I knew an old high German once, Heinz the hippie. Yes. Well, maybe that's the case. Now, Brian from Maitland. Hello, Brian.
5: Good morning, Phil.
0: The name of which country means Eastern Empire in Old High German?
5: Yes, I'm sorry, I don't have any idea on that one at the moment. Thank you.
0: No worries. Thank you. Anyway, Steve from WA. G'day, Steve.
6: Phil.
0: Question one, Age of Empires. We're not making much progress in conquesting and in the conquering the empire.
6: No, well, I don't think I'm going to be much help to you, mate. I can only sort of think of something that's west of that, and that would be Austria, but I reckon it's wrong.
0: Is that your answer?
6: That is my answer.
0: Correct. Yes, it is.
6: Oi!
0: Yes, the name of which country means Eastern Empire in Old High German. Of course, you know, we're very familiar with Old High German, aren't we?
6: Like the back of my hand.
0: Like the back of our hand, exactly. Yeah. often order a six pack in Old High German just to you know, put them through their paces.
6: You never know what you're going to get. It'd be some dark beer, I'd imagine. But Austria is to the west of Germany. I'm thinking of the Danube. No, that's all right. I'll get my geography mixed up. But
0: I'm lucky I'm behind the wheel and you're not driving, Steve, because we'd never get there, mate.
6: Exactly.
0: Question two. We're in Age of Empires, but you can go anywhere else you like.
6: I might have a crack at the Antarctica and Arctic, please.
0: The Arctic and the Antarctic.
6: Cool.
0: Okay, question number two. What is the closest independent national capital to the Arctic Circle?
6: The Arctic Circle. National capital, did you say?
0: What's the closest independent national capital to the Arctic Circle?
6: Let's go Reykjavik.
0: Correct.
6: Oh, here we go.
0: Reykjavik.
6: Cool.
0: Very good. Well, you're off and racing here, Steve.
6: Yeah, we're going good, mate.
0: Oh, yeah. Question number three, the Arctic and the Antarctic. Which country lays claim to the largest Antarctic territory?
6: I've got a down to two.
0: All right, Steve, we'll move on. Thank you anyway. 1-300-800-222. Bo's on the road with a big load of diesel for somebody. G'day, Bo.
7: G'day, Phil. How are you going?
0: I'm going all right. Yes, I'm going all right. How's the fuel business going all right?

0: Yeah, I've just been on 2 weeks holiday and just come back.
1: So oh, have you? Okay. No wonder there's a national shortage, Bo.
0: you lot are left to your own devices.
1: I tell you what I'm hanging out for. You know my local servo up the road from my place? He closed down. You know how all servos these days, when they close down, usually it means a block of flats getting built. He says, no, we're building another servo, which they are. And, hey, presto, it's making rapid progress. I looked today, actually, because if I don't get to that one, it's quite a drive to get to any other.
0: Yeah, there's around where I live, there's a couple of, well, not where I live, where I work.
1: Yeah.
0: There you go. There's a couple of, I won't mention the brand of them, but that are all undergoing renovations or building new ones.
1: Yeah.
0: And they're absolutely massive, and they've got little supermarkets within them.
1: Yeah, I know. What happened to the old days of just having a fuel pump and a bloke who washed your windscreen? Oh, well, anyway.
0: Oh, you also had to get your 20 cents worth of mixed lollies.
1: So, a bloke used to come running out and he'd say, check your oil, wash the windscreen.
0: I love that scene in Back to the Future where he sees a guy come running out at the servo, and they had a team of four blokes ran out to check the tyres, pop the bonnet and all that.
1: That's it.
0: And he just stood there and stared at it like, in disbelief.
1: No, it's hard to believe actually that it used to happen, but it did. That's right.
0: Well, that's back in the days when a service station was actually a service.
1: That's right. Yeah. Most service stations these days, you tap on a bloke and speak to him through the intercom through the security glass, Bo.
0: Well, more and more of them now are just becoming pay with a card.
1: Yeah.
0: You have to scan your card before you can even get anything.
1: Yeah. Well, fair enough. Fair enough. Question three, we're in the Arctic and the Antarctic. Which country lays claim to the largest Antarctic territory?
0: I'm tossing up between two, so guaranteed I'll pick the wrong one. I'll say the US.
1: No, it's not the USA. No.
0: The other one.
1: Thanks, Bo. See ya. Anyway, mate. Glad to hear you back. Ray in the Bay says, it's a mad world we live in now, Phil. We can do our Christmas shopping at the post office and grocery shopping and at the chemist and the servo. That's true. Yeah, chemist shops, wow. Don't get started in the chemist shops. There's a tiny little corner down the back where you can actually get some medicines. And the rest of it's just whatever you want, washing powder, anything you want. Paul says, the joys of stamp collecting. As a child, by the way, on that question, the name of which country means Eastern Empire in Old High German, the joys of stamp collecting. As a child, I noticed Austrian stamps bore the name Österreich, Eastern Empire, or Österreich. So I knew that answer. There we go. Stamp collecting. That's a thing. Speaking of service stations, stamp collecting belongs to the same era, doesn't it? Does anyone collect stamps anymore? 1-300-800-222 is my number. John from Clarkfield. Hello, John.
2: Hey, Phil.
1: Question number three. We're in the Arctic and the Antarctic. Which country lays claim to the largest Antarctic territory?
2: Australia.
1: Correct. Yes, it's Australia. I don't know how we would ever propose to enforce such claims, but we do actually claim a great big slab of it. Question number four, we're in the Arctic and the Antarctic. But you can move anywhere you like. Books, Over a Barrel, Alliterative Answers, Age of Empires, or you could stay here.
2: I might go back to the Empires, Bill.
1: Age of Empires, question number four. Vienna, Regensburg and Wetzlar were among the capitals of which empire?
2: Habsburg?
1: Not the Habsburg. No. Sorry, John. No, not the Habsburg. My texter says, we have a news agent that doesn't sell newspapers and barely any magazines. Oh, poor old news agents, you know, as someone who grew up on these

0: things and loved them dearly and worked in them. I think this is a very, very tragic thing, but it's the way of the world, isn't it? Poor old news agents. Once upon a time, you know, a news agency, give me a call if you used to own one. They were not so much a license to print money, but you get to earn a good living off a news agency because, you know, you weren't allowed to have competition, really. You had your area, didn't you? And everyone used to buy them. Not anymore. It's one of those issues that, yeah, tech change and all of a sudden the business disappears. Question number four. I mean, they survived for a bit on lotteries, didn't they? Probably still do, I suppose. But the bulk of the whole thing's gone. Dave from North Mead, that is a very funny joke, which I'm not going to broadcast. But thank you. Thank you anyway. I'm glad to see you're still alive and with us, Dave. Trevor from Croydon Park. Hello, Trev.
1: Hi, Phil. And how about them 20s?
0: I know. How about you? Were you in the land of Nod before, Trev? Or no, was
1: If you tried to get me, that would be the answer.
0: Yeah. Okay, yeah, no, that's okay. No, the 20s did very well. I was at the game, complete and utter flogging, which is very satisfying. Anyway, we'll see where they can go. They can go on with it.
1: I was prepared for a double dose of happiness when I switched over to the Rabbitohs game. That looked like going the same way.
0: And then?
1: We had a fight.
0: Yes, that's right. And then?
1: They came back.
0: They did. Question four. Age of Empires. Vienna, Regensburg and Wetzlar were among the capitals of which empire?
1: I think it might be the Holy Roman Empire.
0: Correct. The Holy Roman Empire.
1: Which I think it was Voltaire said... But it wasn't holy, it wasn't Roman, and it sure wasn't an empire.
0: No, I think that's probably entirely true. That's right. Andrew says there's actually still a full-service survey near my home. It's in the most wealthy suburb in Brisbane, and the petrol is 10%, 10 cents more expensive, but it services the rich old dears in their Rolls Royces. Gee whiz. Okay, Andrew. Yeah. Angelo from Warilla says you can still get driveway service at petrol stations in Durban in South Africa. Thank you, Angelo. I'm not sure how useful this information is. The Durbanites that emigrate to Australia will initially wait in their cars for driveway service until they realise they're not going to get it. Question five, Age of Empires.
1: Yeah, stick with us.
0: We're staying here?
1: Yep.
0: Who was the first emperor of France?
1: Was Napoleon Bonaparte.
0: Correct. Bonaparte, yes. Napoleon Bonaparte. All right, question number six. We're in Age of Empires.
1: Yeah.
0: From 1910 to 1945, which empire administered the Naichi mainland territory and the Geichi overseas territory?
1: Yeah. I have to do an Eric on you. That's Naichi and Geichi. And the country in question is Nihon, Japan.
0: Japan, yes, the Empire of Japan. I know you're trying to do an Eric on me, Trevor, but I don't think there was much difference between me and you there, was there?
1: Anyway.
0: Give it away, Trev. Yeah. Question number seven, Age of Empires.
1: Yep.
0: Which North African empire was destroyed by the Romans after the Punic Wars?
1: Not only their empire, but they were totally, absolutely wiped out. The Carthaginians.
0: Correct, yes. To Carthage then I came.
1: If you know the story, there's two senators, Cato the Elder and Cato the Younger. In their time, so I think it was Cato the Younger. Every time he spoke in the Senate about like the price of grain or funds for the aqueducts or whatever, he'd finish off the speech with "Carthago delenda est." But we've got to destroy Carthage.
0: And so they did.
1: And they did. When they could.
0: They did. Question number eight. We've got no more Age of Empires. Right. So we've got alliterative answers, the Arctic and the Ant-

0: It's true. Yes. Alrighty. There was. That's right. There was a lot of that sort of uninformed, ignorant opinion around. Question mostly from those who had never had a shell land on them in their lives.
1: Yeah.
0: Question number 9: alliterative answers.
1: Yes, buddy.
0: Which character has been played on screen by Gene Wilder, Johnny Depp, and Timothy Chalamet?
1: Willy Wonka.
0: Yes, Willy Wonka. Correct.

0: Julie says, when the supermarket started selling newspapers and magazines, it ruined the news agents. Yeah, well, Julie, there were a number of things that ruined the news agencies, and the digital revolution was the main one, I think. Question number 10. But there was nothing like the thrill of going to the news agents first thing, or even, you know, if you could. We were often in the habit of being, if we're out Saturday night, we would go to a late night news agency, which took the first delivery of papers in the morning, and you could get them really fresh off the press. Well, of course, even here on the on this program, one of the very great segments that was extremely popular was talking to newspaper editors about what was in the paper the next day.
1: Probably like hot off the press.
0: Or... Yeah, no, it was a segment. By the time I'd begun the program, of course, you couldn't do it anymore because there were no such things. There were no such things as newspapers printing in that way. Everything was online.
1: So was that in Mr. Delroy's time?
0: Tony Delroy began that segment. It was a very, very popular and terrific segment of the program because if you're listening to the program, you could get the actual headlines of the newspapers before they were even put on the print and put on the trucks. But, of course, all that's over.
1: Right.
0: Anyway, question number 10.
1: Yeah.
0: You've got six in a row here, Trevor. Nice going.
1: Yeah.
0: We're in alliterative answers.
1: Yeah.
0: Which Canadian actor co-owns the Welsh football club Wrexham FC?
1: No. Canadian actor. No. Not Shatner, not Carey. Not Aykroyd. No. I shall pass.
0: Thanks, Trevor. Good effort. Six on the trot. Nice work. Nice work. Six on the trot. Very good indeed. Anne-Marie from Dandenong. Hello, Anne-Marie.
2: Hello there, Phil. And I'm glad you're back. And it was lovely to hear the lovely Rod and nice to hear about your eye treatment as well. I've had eye surgery as well, so...
0: It's not that great, is it?
2: Well... I was put under a light sedation, so it was, for me, it was quite nice. And, I was just, like, floating off, and it wasn't laser surgery. It was, like, they took cataracts out and they put a new lens in my eye, and now, for the first time in 20 million years, I actually don't wear glasses.
0: Oh, isn't that terrific? Mine wasn't laser. It was, old-fashioned scalpel and, stitches and all that sort of thing. I think the anaesthetist said to me, I'm not going to put you under.
2: Yeah, general. Yeah.
0: I said, what do you mean? I said, I'm going to be sitting here watching the, bloke come down with a scalpel. He said, no. He said, I don't think you'll remember that.
2: Yeah. No, you don't. You don't. I don't remember any of that. I just remember going off La La Land and waking up.
0: Yeah. I don't remember. I remember absolutely nothing. I remember the anaesthetist saying to me, anyway, I'm just going to give you something and then I don't remember anything else.
2: But yeah, exactly. It's like, oh, and then you wake up and you have a nice sandwich and a cup of tea.
0: Yeah, I didn't get that. Yeah. But anyway.
2: Oh, you got ripped off.
0: I don't think so. No, I had some terrific treatment, actually. It was great.
2: Oh, good on you.
0: Well, anyway, so. But look at the

0: The main thing is you just want it all to work and be successful, don't you? Which in my case it was, you know.
1: Yeah, and mine's as well, thank goodness. Yeah, we're very fortunate. Yeah.
0: It's funny, there's something about the eye, isn't it? It's precious. It's incredibly precious to you, and people start poking and prodding at it, you think, hello, you know.
1: Oh, yeah. And it's really weird now, but because I'm not wearing glasses, I still have this sensation in the morning to go and reach for my glasses to put them on, and I'm like, I don't have to wear them anymore.
0: Yeah, that's right. Yep, indeed. Thank you, Jason, from Port Douglas, by the way. And Tony Delroy's day, I think, segment was called What the Papers Say. Yes, it was. It was called
1: That's
0: What the Papers
1: right.
0: Say.
1: Hmm. Yeah.
0: I think when I began, now I'm trying to think, when I began, this was 10 years ago, I think, yes, no, we still did do it, but it was pretty soon we couldn't do it anymore because it made no sense and it wasn't necessarily what all that was happening was that, you know, the night editor was simply reading what was on the website. I thought, well, hello, people can do this for themselves. That's right.
1: Exactly. Mm. And we used to go and pick up the Herald in the afternoon to drop that off to the newsagent because in Melbourne, so we had the morning paper and then that's when they got amalgamated, the Herald and the Sun. So
0: There was a Sunday paper, I think, for friends of mine used to be in golf competitions. And to find out whether you'd won, these are the days when they actually used to publish them in the paper. And
1: that's
0: so if
1: right.
0: you found out at your local club, you know, whether you'd won the local comp, if you could stay up late, you'd go to a after midnight news agency and get an early copy of the paper and then you'd find out whether you'd won or not. They were great times. I mean, really.
1: They were.
0: exam results, remember that? The HSC used to come out. HSC results would come out in the paper?
1: Yeah, well, the year that I did my HSC, they actually called it BCE in Victoria,
0: year,
1: but it was still under the old HSC rules. But, it was in the paper. So, I've still got the actual results as well. So,
0: But it was in that's right, but it was in the paper.
1: That's right. Well, for everyone to see.
0: That's right.
1: Or not.
0: Yeah. Not to mention all the for sale things in the paper, Anne-Marie, when that was.
1: Oh, that's it. Just sticks.
0: Sheryl the Pearl in Leopold says, the huge array of magazines and comics was always a joy to browse through at the newsagents. Yes, particularly as a kid, you could have a look at anything, couldn't you? As long as you could stay out of the eye of the newsagent who is looking at you, knowing you're never going to buy anything.
1: Oh, dear.
0: Question number 10.
1: Yes.
0: Which Canadian actor co-owns the Welsh football club Wrexham FC? We're in a category called Alliterative Answers.
1: Ryan Reynolds.
0: Alliteration, yes. Ryan Reynolds owns Wrexham FC.
1: Yeah.
0: It's been very successful, actually. Question number 11, Alliterative Answers, or you could move.
1: We might stay where we are. I'll bomb out. I only get one answer right and then I'd bomb out.
0: Stop it. Question number 11. Which Looney Tunes character was introduced in the 1935 short I Haven't Got a Hat?
1: Mickey Mouse.
0: Not Mickey Mouse. No.
1: I told you.
0: You did tell me. Bye. See you later. You did tell me. Ian from Dover in Tassie. G'day, Ian.
2: Good morning, Phil.
0: Question number 11. We're in Alliterative Answers. Looney Tunes character was introduced in the 1935 short I Haven't Got a Hat, It's Not Mickey Mouse? Alliterative Answers.
2: Alliterative Answers. Oh, that's tricky. Category is very important.
0: Yes, it is.
2: I haven't got a hat.
0: Which Looney Tunes character was introduced in 1935 in the short I Haven't Got a Hat?
2: Alliterative Answers. This is, I'm going to love hearing the answer to this. The dog, Pluto.
0: No.
2: Ah.
0: Pluto on its own is not an alliterative answer.
2: Ah.
0: Well, thank you, Ian.
2: Good night.
0: See you, mate. Bye-bye. Thank you. Principessa in Tenderfield says, how good was it back in the day to make a cuppa and toast and then lounge away on a Sunday morning in bed with the weekend newspapers? I miss that ritual so much. Yeah, I agree, Principessa. I do too. I didn't do it in bed because I found reading the newspaper in bed just impossible. But I would certainly get up at the kitchen table and sit at the kitchen table with breakfast. And if you weren't careful with you, so you could waste away most of the day sitting there with the weekend papers. It was fantastic. Rosa down on the corner, that is correct. Maxine from Scarborough, that's correct as well. Amanda from St Kilda. Hello, Amanda.
3: Hey, Phil, how are you doing?
0: Pretty good. Question number 11. Which Looney Tunes character was introduced in the 1935 short, I Haven't Got a Hat?
3: They're all quite alliterative.
0: Wasn't Mickey Mouse?
3: No, but there's like Daffy Duck, and that's not my answer. My answer is Porky Pig.
0: Correct. Yes, it was. It was Porky Pig.
4: We will now open our exercises for the recitation by our little friend Porky Pig.
5: My children, and you shall hear
0: Yes, Porky Pig. John from Mitcham says, I went into the city to buy The Age and I ran my first ad in the Age Green Guide that had the week's TV viewing. Yeah, that was a thing too. That's right. That was the other thing. You bought the paper because if you didn't buy the paper on Mondays usually, wasn't it on Sundays or Mondays, you missed out on the TV guide. So you never knew what was on the telly.
3: Well, the Green Guide is still...
0: Is the Green Guide still going, actually? In the Age?
3: Yeah. I still will love to. I know it's so much thinner, but I still love to read it. And I still love to listen to the ABC.
0: We're still here.
3: I still love to get all my news that way.
0: We're still here, Amanda. But those Saturday papers used to lob over your fence, I said, with the force. If they hit your living room window, they'd go straight through it. They were so big.
3: They were like two logs. Didn't they call them Murdoch's Golden Logs or something?
0: Oh, the rivers of gold.
3: Not anymore because everything's online now.
0: That's right. Question number 12, alliterative answers, if you like.
3: Do I have to have that?
0: You can go the Arctic and the Antarctic over a barrel or books.
3: Oh, wow. Okay. I think I might... I will stick with alliterative. Yeah.
0: Alliterative answers. Which French dish consists of beef cooked in red wine, typically with carrots and onions and mushrooms?
3: Bœuf bourguignon.
0: Correct. Bœuf bourguignon, s'il vous plaît.
3: Oh, my God, Phil. I've just had... The very first time I've had two successive answers ever on the quiz.
0: Oh, isn't that great?
3: I'm a little bit excited.
0: Oh, and how about this? Margot from Carlton has just texted me saying, you were fortunate, Phil. I had pterygiums removed 50 years ago, no anaesthetic then. Needle directly into the eye that didn't it. I saw him cut one off and stitch my eye, then had to do the second eye. Nurses had to hold me down for the second procedure. Oh, I was going home. Then a week later he had to take the stitches out. Worst experience of my life. I've given birth to three children. Oh, Margot.
3: Oh, my gosh, because you've been through such a thing as well.
0: Just went through this procedure, but mind you, mine was nothing like that. Question 13. So we're no more alliterative answers. So we've got the Antarctic and the Arctic and the Antarctic over a barrel or books.
3: Over a barrel
0: or the Arctic and the Antarctic?
3: Books.
0: Books.
3: All right. Do you know what? I'm going to go over a barrel.
0: Over a barrel. Question number 13. Historically, the American and French varieties of which wood are usually used to make wine barrels?
3: Okay. I used to actually make wine. This is really freaking me out. Could you just repeat it? And it's not for any other reason than...
0: Historically, the American and French varieties of which wood are historically used to make wine barrels?
6: Oak.
0: Correct, yes.
6: Of course it's oak.
0: Oak barrels, yes, of course. Question number 14, over a barrel. Which term for dubious public spending first appeared in the 1863 short story The Children of the Public?
6: Pork barreling.
0: Correct. A pork barrel.
6: Phew, I'm doing so amazingly well here. I can't believe it.
0: 1, 2, 3, 4. Nice work. Nice work. All right, question number 15, over a barrel. Barrels are the preferred weapon of which video game gorilla?
6: Donkey Kong?
0: Correct. Donkey Kong.
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0: Help me! You're not going to stop me, you stupid ape. What sort of prejudice is this, Amanda?
6: Oh my goodness.
0: I remember that line in The Planet of the Apes, and that didn't Charlton Heston say that, didn't he say? Take your hand off me, you filthy ape, I think he said, didn't he? Or something like that.
6: I'm a little bit more of the age of actually playing Donkey Kong. Sorry, but...
0: No, that's all right.
6: But also more like... Tetris and, but I have nieces and nephews now that they play Mario Kart and they freak me out how good they are at it and yeah. I can't deal with how good they are.
0: I remember what were those little handheld game machines called? Game Boys. I remember when our kids had Game Boys. I couldn't wait to pinch them off the kids. I was obsessed for a while.
6: Oh, you went into them.
0: Oh, yeah, right into them.
6: That's
0: fine. Particularly Mario. He is a good little guy. Question number 16, over a barrel. That's where we are. You can stay here if you like.
6: And what are the other, because I can't still
0: remember. Over a barrel or books or the Arctic and the Antarctic.
6: I'm so toying up that I should move to books just because... Apparently, I'm a writer in some ways, but at the same time, we're sitting in a place where I've never had more than like two questions. I can't believe I've never done.
0: You've got five.
6: More than one, and I'm at five. This is brilliant. This is so brilliant.
0: You can go with books if you like.
6: Let's go with books. Let's go with books.
0: Question 16. There are 10 questions left. We are in the first question in books. Quote, "To be born again," sang Gibril Farishta, tumbling from the heavens. "First, you have to die," is the opening line of which controversial novel?
6: Oh, my God. Yeah. I'm really not going to know this. I should have stuck with the
0: barrels.
6: It's been so remarkably amazing to stay this long and, have a good chat with you.
0: Thanks, all Amanda. Right. See you.
6: Take care.
0: Bye-bye. Bye. Amanda from St Kilda. She was pretty good. 5 on the trot. We've got 10 left here. 1-300-800. 222 is the number. Jeff from Toowoomba. Hello, Jeff.
9: Yeah, g'day, Phil.
0: Question 16. We're in books. Quote, "To be born again," sang Gibril Farishta, "tumbling from the heavens. First, you have to die," is the first line of which controversial novel?
9: Thank you for your time, Phil, but I have no idea.

0: Thank you, Jeff. I see you. You kind of probably had to be there in a way. Michael from Freshwater. Hello, Michael.
1: Well, it's 2 weeks in a row that I'll have to ask you the question.
0: Any idea?
1: No idea.
0: No idea. No. All right. Thank you. See you, mate. Bye-bye. Yeah. Thank you, Darren. Charlton Heston said, get your stinking paws off me, you damn dirty ape. That's right. There was a great line out of Planet of the Apes. 1-300-800-222 is the number. Okie doke, who's on board here? Cameron from South Perth. G'day, Cameron.
2: Good morning.
0: Morning, Cameron. Books were in. Quote, to be born again, sang Gabriel Ferishta, tumbling from the heavens, first you have to die, is the Satanic first line verses. Of which controversial novel?
2: Satanic Verses.
0: Correct. It is, yes. It is. Salman Rushdie's The Satanic Verses. Very good. Question 17. We're in books, but you could move to Over the Barrel or The Arctic and the Antarctic.
2: No, over the barrel, please.
0: Over a barrel. Question number 17. To the nearest 10, how many litres make up a barrel in the oil industry?
2: 50.
0: Not 50. Sorry, Cameron, but thank you anyway. Not 50. Lena from Christie's Beach in Adelaide. Hello, Lena.
3: Hi there. Good evening.
0: Good evening.
3: Yeah.
0: Are you all right there, Lena?
3: Yes, I'm fine. Thank you. Yeah.
0: Sorry, I can't hear you properly. Is there... What? I tell you what, Lena, I'll put you back on hold. We'll try and sort that phone out because it's a bit wobbly at our end. I think mainly at your end, but we'll check it out. Frank from Madawi. Hi, Frank.
4: Okay, Phil.
0: Question 17. We're in over a barrel. To the nearest 10, how many litres make up a barrel in the oil industry?
4: I reckon it's 200 litres.
0: No, not 200 litres, but thank you. I know why you're going there, but that is not correct. Sophie from Glen Iris. Hi, Soph.
5: Oh, hi, Phil. Oh, golly, that was quick.
0: Yes, it can be. Question 17. Over a barrel. To the nearest 10, how many litres make up a barrel in the oil industry? It's not 200.
5: Golly, well, I mean, to me, a barrel is like a 44-gallon drum. So I'm going to go ahead, 260.
0: Not 260.
5: Thank you.
0: Thank you. Bye. No, not 260. Bob from Greenacre. G'day, Bob.
6: G'day there. Look, I'm going to do what everybody else has done and guess at 100 litres.
0: No, it's not 100 either, no.
6: Thank you.
0: Sorry. No, 1-300-800-222. Joe from Milton's got it. Karen from Mullumbimby, no, that's not correct. Marinda from Mareeba, good, yes, correct. Paul from Plainlands, no. A lot of people saying 200 because a 44-gallon drum is, Jeff the truckie says 200 litres, no. Because a 44-gallon drum, I think, roughly translates to 200 litres, doesn't it? The old 44-gallon drum, which you kind of think would be a barrel of oil, but it ain't. Adrian from Bella Vista's got the right answer. What about Pearl from Darwin? Hello, Pearl.
7: Hi, Phil. How you going?
0: Pretty good. Question 17. Over a barrel. To the nearest 10, how many litres make up a barrel in the oil industry?
7: I don't know exactly, but 44-gallon drum. So I reckon about 160.
0: Correct.
7: Exactly.
0: It is exactly 160.
7: Oh, okay.
0: 159, to be precise.
7: Oh, well, that's not exactly 160.
0: No, it's smaller than a 44-gallon drum.
7: Oh, okay.
0: Question 18, over a barrel. We've got one left. Otherwise, we could move to the Arctic and the Antarctic or books.
7: No, I don't like any of them, Phil, so I might as well stay where I am.
0: Last one in over a barrel. Which 2013 fantasy film? That's not so good for you. Which 2013 fantasy film features a 7-minute sequence of dwarves

0: riding barrels down a river?
1: Oh, goodness. I would not know. And the only movie I know with dwarves in it is Snow White and the Seven Dwarfs.
0: Which is a fair guess, but it's not correct.
1: No. Okay. Thanks, Phil.
0: Thanks. Bye. 1-300-800-222. Some news coming through, by the way, that there has been a massive earthquake in Colombia. Many reports of building collapses and evacuations. They're saying it's a 7.4 magnitude quake. That is that's a very big earthquake. 7.4 magnitude earthquake in Colombia. Reports of many building collapses and evacuations. We'll keep you up to date with all of that and see how we go. Albert in Townsville. Hello, Albert.
2: Oh, good night, Phil. It was quick.
0: How are you? You good?
2: Yeah, pretty good.
0: We're up to question number 18. Which 2013 fantasy film features a seven-minute sequence of dwarves riding barrels down a river? Maybe you saw this with the grandkids. I don't know.
2: No, I never ever heard of it. Going to have a go at the barrel one. I was going to say 176, but I'd have been wrong.
0: Oh, you would have been close, though. You would have been close, Albert. Yeah. No good on this one?
2: No, I've got no idea.
0: Okay. No worries. Yeah. Thanks, Albert.
2: Yeah. Good night.
0: See you, mate. Bye-bye. 1-300-800-222. Karen from Altona. Hello, Karen.
3: Hey.
0: Question number 18. Which 2013 fantasy film features a seven-minute sequence of dwarves riding barrels down a river?
3: Gosh, I don't know many films, I'm trying to think. Oh, barrels down a river. I'm trying to think of a fantasy film. I don't know. Hobbit. Hello?
0: Sorry, what's your answer?
3: Yeah, I can think of The Hobbit.
0: The Hobbit is correct.
4: Good morning. What do you mean? Do you mean to wish me a good morning, or do you mean that it is a good morning whether I want it or not? Or perhaps you mean to say that you feel good on this particular morning? Or are you simply stating that this is a morning to be good on?
5: All of them at once, I suppose. Can I help you?
4: That remains to be seen. I'm looking for someone to share in an adventure.
0: Little Brother Trucker. That wasn't Little Brother Trucker. Says, wasn't wishing anything bad. No, Little Brother Trucker, certainly not taken that way whatsoever. And I take the point you're making, but no, not at all. 1-300-800-222, 44-gallon barrel, a drum, a 44-gallon drum is 205 litres. Yep, that's right. Chris the Night Watch, 160 makes more sense, correct. All right, Karen, question number 19. We've got two categories left, the Arctic and the Antarctic, or books. Which one?
3: Arctic and Antarctic.
0: The Arctic and the Antarctic. Proving that the ice packs rest on water, not land. What was the name of the US nuclear submarine that passed under the Arctic in 1958?
3: Before I answer, you know that earthquake? That's on the San Andreas Fault. That's why it's so big.
0: Yeah, I know. It's true.
3: Scary. I'm trying to think. I don't know. I'll just pick out any old boat. I'll say Lusitania.
0: Not the Lusitania. Thank you. See ya. Bye-bye. Not the Lusitania, no. Charles from Dimboola. G'day, Charles.
6: Thanks, Phil.
0: Question 19. Proving that the ice packs rest on water, not land. What was the name of the US nuclear submarine that passed under the Arctic in 1958?
6: Was it the Nautilus?
0: Correct, it was. It was the USS Nautilus, which sailed underwater completely. Do submarines sail? They can't really sail. Anyway, proceeded. The submarine proceeded under the Arctic ice pack in 1958. Question number 20. We're in the Arctic and the Antarctic, but you could move to books if you like.
6: Let's stay with the topic.
0: The Arctic and the Antarctic. Question number 20. Named after the personification of darkness in

0: Greek mythology. What's the southernmost active volcano in Antarctica?
1: Oh, my gosh. That's a good question. I'm not quite sure of it. In fact, I didn't realize there was an active volcano there. It's probably news to a lot of people.
0: Any no good, Charles?
1: I don't think I can help you, Paul.
0: All righty. Thank you, Charles. Bye-bye. See you later. Lynn the Queenslander had the Nautilus. Annette in Perth had the Nautilus. Joe from Milton had the Nautilus. Bob from Orange had the Nautilus. Bob Sled. Hi, Bob Sled. Yes, correct. That is correct, Bob Sled. Yes, very good. Grover from Ocean Grove also always has also has the correct answer. Willie of Heathmont. Yes, it is amazing. Willie, I agree. Don't worry, we're onto it. 1-300-800-222. Joe from Ridgehaven, I see you, but we've got 6 questions left. We shall seek answers to these after the latest news, all right? 1-300-800-222 is the number. See you after the news.
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4: ABC News with David Rollins. Federal Environment Minister Murray Watt says Australia's bird flu surge is a very serious problem. More than 200 confirmed cases of the deadly H5N1 bird flu have been detected across the country, with hundreds of native bird and mammal species at risk of infection. Speaking to 7:30, Senator Watt said Australia was well prepared for bird flu's arrival, but says a vaccine regime for wild birds is not feasible.
5: Vaccination requires 2 doses, and it's hard enough to catch wild birds once, let alone twice. There's also no vaccine anywhere in the world when it comes to mammals, so in terms of seals, sea lions, those kinds of creatures. But we have been trialling vaccinations of birds in captive settings.
4: To some breaking news, and officials in Colombia say a magnitude 7.4 earthquake has caused injuries and significant damage in the coastal province of Choco, with at least 20 people reportedly killed. The tremor has been felt as far away as the capital Bogota and in neighbouring Venezuela. Local authorities say that damage assessments are underway. In late June, 2 large earthquakes hit neighbouring Venezuela, with the current official death toll there standing at more than 6,000 people. Aid agencies in Gaza warn that Palestinians are desperate for peace, amid news that the Israeli Prime Minister has rejected a US brokered deal. Tanmaya Nevada has more.
6: Benjamin Netanyahu has announced Israel's opposition to a 15-point roadmap presented by the US President Donald Trump's Board of Peace, aimed to take last October's ceasefire to its second phase. He says Israeli forces won't withdraw until Hamas is fully disarmed, even though the group's maintained it's prepared to do so. Israeli attacks on Gaza have continued, though, with Save the Children's Alexandra Sayer saying the number of displaced civilians is only growing.
7: People are being squeezed into smaller and smaller areas. Areas that are largely uninhabitable.
6: Since October, Israeli forces have reportedly killed more than 1,200 people in the Strip.
4: Russian authorities say at least 13 civilians have been killed in Ukrainian strikes east of Moscow, which were claimed to be targeting an oil refinery. The BBC's Dan Johnson has more from Kyiv.
8: The authorities here haven't commented on the civilian deaths that we're hearing from Russia today, but they have confirmed that they struck that oil refinery and that there was an explosion and a fire. The head of Ukraine's unmanned vehicles unit, essentially the drone unit, said that they were still assessing the consequences of that hit. But they consistently deny targeting civilians and said that this was a target carried out with the aim of reducing Russia's military capability.
4: Air traffic control staffing levels are under scrutiny after a weekend of delays and a near collision at Sydney Airport. Dozens of flights were delayed on Saturday because of a shortage of air traffic controllers. On Sunday, 2 aircraft nearly collided on the tarmac, with a controller and tug operator stood down. The union representing air traffic control

0: Olas says Australia is facing a staffing shortage, but veteran aviation expert Neil Hansford says that Sydney Airport's problems are one of productivity.
1: This problem is 20-year-old. The aviation environment is heavily unionised, and that hasn't changed. And we've seen the fines on Qantas and others, but nothing really changes to get to a more modern, contemporary labour arrangement around Australia's airports.
0: The Australian Electoral Commission has abandoned a controversial plan to rename a Tasmanian electorate after an Aboriginal resistance leader. Ashley Barraclough has the story.
2: Last month, the AEC proposed renaming the electorate of Franklin in Tasmania's south to Tongalongata, an Aboriginal leader and warrior who died in 1837. But the Tasmanian Aboriginal Centre opposed the proposal, saying the AEC should have consulted it first and that the warrior's name was actually Tukulunginta. The AEC says the names of the electorates will stay the same for now, citing disagreement among Tasmanian Aboriginal organisations and individuals about the name change and a desire for more consultation.
0: Five more people have been arrested in Victoria over a series of alleged attacks on men targeted through dating apps and social media. Police say groups of offenders posed as legitimate users to lure victims into meetings where they were allegedly assaulted, robbed, threatened and subjected to homophobic abuse. The latest arrests relate to 11 incidents in Melbourne southeast and bring the total number of people arrested over similar attacks across Victoria to 47.
3: Good morning, Caitlin Sorey with the weather for southern Queensland. For the Sunshine Coast, it'll be a sunny day, light winds, overnight temperatures falling to 10 degrees with daytime temperatures reaching 23. Similar conditions for the White Bay Burnett, overnight temps falling between 4 to 10 degrees, warming up to the mid-20s during the day. Mostly sunny in the Darling Downs, Granite Belt, Maranoa and Warrego with overnight lows between 2 and 8 degrees with areas of frost in the morning. Temperatures reaching the low 20s. And that's your weather for southern Queensland.
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0: Yes, well, hello, and how are you? Philip Clark with you on ABC Radio. This is Nightlife on local radio right across Australia. Good to have your company too. It's the last hour of the program, 1:06 in the east. It's 11:06 in WA, 12:40 in South Australia in the Northern Territory. Excellent to be with you as well. Thanks for joining us. 1-300-800-222 is my number. We're going to finish up the Mighty Challenge and then into our issues of the day before we have an edition of American Insight with Bill Wyman tonight. Few issues around. Do we want to see a total ban on gambling ads? What do you think about that? That issue doing the rounds very much in Canberra today. Also, there's warnings about cow's milk for little kids and babies. I wonder, could too much cow's milk actually be harmful? Wonder what's been the practice in your household? Are you a big milk drinker in your household? 1-300-800-222 is the number. We'll get to that. Looking forward to having a chat. But in the meantime, we have a little matter to attend to called
1: The Mighty Challenge,
0: where we are up to question number 20. Joe from Ridgehaven's been waiting on there. Hello, Joe.
2: Oh, hello. Erebus?
0: Question number 20. Named after the personification of darkness in Greek mythology, what's the southernmost active volcano in Antarctica?
2: Erebus.
0: Mount Erebus. Yes, correct. Well, the poor old Air New Zealand flight had that terrible accident, wasn't it?
2: Yeah.
0: Question number 21. We're in the Antarctic and the Antarctic, if you like, or you could move back to books.
2: Arctic and Antarctic would be all right.
0: What name is given to the sea lane that connects the Atlantic and the Pacific Oceans through the Arctic Ocean? What name is given to the

0: sea lane that connects the Atlantic and the Pacific through the Arctic?
1: No, I can't help you.
0: No,
1: I'm
0: good.
1: Sorry.
0: Thanks, Joe. See ya. Bye-bye. Question number 21. 5 questions left here. Gail from Wollongong. Hello, Gail.
2: Oh, gosh, that was quick.
0: I know. Well, we only got 5 left here. You could get home from here. You have to, there's one left here in the Antarctic and the Antarctica, then you have to navigate 4 questions in books. What name is given to the sea lane that connects the Atlantic and Pacific Oceans that goes through the Arctic?
2: The St. Lawrence Seaway?
0: Not the St. Lawrence Seaway, no. Thanks, Gail. Sorry, no, it's not the St. Lawrence Seaway. Anybody want to have a crack at this? 1-300-800-222. Susan in Hobart's got the right answer, yes. Jim in Campbelltown's got the right answer. Harry in the Bay's got the right answer. What about Frank from Frankston? Hi, Frank.
3: Good evening, Mr. Clark.
0: Good evening. Frank from Frankston. Perfect.
3: Welcome to the Pterygium Club.
0: Oh, have you had yours off as well?
3: In 1968, which is 58 years ago.
0: Ooh. So was yours gruesome back in the day with no anaesthetic?
3: Yes, no anaesthetic. As a matter of fact, I asked the nurse not to give me one because I had a car in the car park and I wanted to drive home.
0: They didn't let you do that, surely.
3: Yes, they did. And I particularly remember when the Professor Shooter, was his name, laid me on the bed to actually remove the pterygium, the light that I'm looking up at as you look above you, because I had no anaesthetic, it went from white to red.
0: Hey, hang on, Frank. How did they keep your eyeball still if they had no anaesthetic?
3: I do not know. He was a magician and he was famous, and I do not know how he did it.
0: Because how would he not?
3: What I can tell you is that in actual fact he did it, and I can still see the shaving off my eyeball, which is now, I'm now 80, which means that it's been there for 58 years.
0: Wow.
3: And he used to use a little pellet of uranium medical. you may be laughing at this, but in actual fact.
0: Hang on, Frank, what was it? Was there something on the back passage as well by the sound of it? Was
3: No, uranium. They used the medical uranium from Lucas Heights.
0: Yes.
3: And he had it in a little pellet. I would go to his office every 6 weeks, and he would lay it on the top of the eye where the pterygium would not grow again. And that was the most painful thing, was the treatment from the Lucas Heights medical uranium.
0: Well, he used to irradiate your eye with uranium.
3: Yeah, he irradiated the source of the actual pterygium.
0: Dear me.
3: and
0: you're still with us. You're still with us, Frank.
3: Well, I've been doing my yoga practices, particularly my eye ones, for 60 years, and they've kept me going.
0: Hey, Frank, can you scare the kids at night by opening your irradiated eye with your glow in the dark eye?
3: Well, I mean, how did they treat things back in those days? I suppose their view of uranium medicine was probably fairly new, I suppose. I don't know.
0: How would they keep your eyeball still, though?
3: I cannot remember. I really do not know how he did that. He might have, but I particularly remember saying to the nurse, no, thank you, no anaesthetic, because I needed to drive the car. I didn't tell her why.
0: Did it hurt, Frank, did it hurt like whatever? Must have done.
3: No, as I said, no, he was very good at, he was obviously very efficient at what he did, because the shaving is quite obvious off the bottom part of my eye, because they're sort of related to, cataracts, aren't they? They're sort of in the cataract family. And they grow. If they don't remove them, they grow across your eye and you can't see through them.
0: Yeah. No, that's right. That's my doc said, look, it might not be affecting you at the moment, but you've got to get it done.
3: Yes, you've got to get them done. Yeah. And the thing is, you can't find it in the dictionary because the word's not in there.
0: No.
3: But it is, because it's got a P in the front of it.
0: It's pterygium starting with a P.
3: That's right. Now, I occasionally look it up to frighten people and they say, is it in the dictionary? And I say, yes, it's under P.
0: No, my bloke, times have changed, Frank. My bloke, I said, how are you going to keep the eyeball still? He did describe how, I don't know whether to broadcast it because it does sound a bit gruesome, but he said basically, I'm going to put a stitch through your eyeball, he said, and

0: tie it off so that your eyeball doesn't move.
1: So a bit like milking a cow, you've got to grab the tail.
0: That's right. So, oh, dear, oh, dear. But anyway, but in my case, he cut it off, and then where he cut it off, he had to put a skin graft from the eyeball. So he cut another piece of skin off the another part of the eyeball and put the skin graft over the top of the cut.
1: You needed anaesthetic for that lot.
0: You know what, Frank? I did.
1: I've sort of rung up to be invite you into the club because I don't know the answer to the question, but I think it's Bering Straits, isn't it?
0: No. Thanks anyway. Thanks, Frank.
1: Bye.
0: Chloe, you put your uranium on his eye. Thank you, Frank. That's a great story. You made me laugh. I don't know why we should be laughing at Frank's irradiated eye. Well, he's still with us all these years later. What a story, hey? John from Broadbeach. G'day, John.
2: G'day, mate.
0: Question 21. What name is given to the sea lane that connects the Atlantic and Pacific Oceans through the Arctic? What's it called?
2: Northwest Passage.
0: The Northwest Passage, correct, yes. The Northwest Passage. Okay, we've got four questions left. They're all in books. In 2018, which US rapper released a best-selling cookbook called From Crook to Cook?
2: 50 Cent.
0: Not 50 Cent. No, there's a few to choose from here, aren't there? It's not 50 Cent. Steve from Northam. G'day, Steve.
3: G'day, Phil. How are you, mate?
0: Pretty good, yeah.
3: I'm just going to have a stab. I'll say I'm either tossing up between one or the other. I'm going to go Snoop Dogg.
0: Snoop Dogg is correct, yes. You got a choice of a few.
3: I thought Eminem might be the one.
0: Well, no. I just don't see Eminem doing a cookbook, do you? I don't see Snoop Dogg doing a cookbook.
3: I didn't see Snoop Dogg doing one, mate.
0: No. My texter says, by the way, that's not so funny, irradiation. It's what's done in brachytherapy, therapy for prostate cancer. Okay. I don't think it's funny in that way, but question number 23. There's three to go. Books, quote, it was a queer, sultry summer, the summer they electrocuted the Rosenbergs, and I didn't know what I was doing in New York. Is the first line of which novel by Sylvia Plath?
3: You know what they did to my eye, Phil?
0: What?
3: I'm blind, but I became blind by getting run over by a truck.
0: Yeah, okay.
3: And my optic nerves got severed. Anyway, all the nerves on the right side of my face got killed, and my eyelid was hanging half shut, not doing anything. So the option was to either pull it out and put a glass one in there and sew it in the open position, or cut the tip of both eyelids and stitch it together, and have a permanently stitched eye shut. So that's what I got, just in case one day.
0: Well, you're lucky to be with us. If that's what happened to you, Steve, you're lucky to be with us. All right, mate. Anyway, you don't know the answer to this one?
3: I won't hold you up, mate.
0: Thanks, mate. Thank you. Bye bye. Abe from Bendigo. G'day, Abe.
4: G'day, how's it going?
0: Pretty good. Question 23, only three left here. It was a queer, sultry summer, the summer they electrocuted the Rosenbergs, and I didn't know what I was doing in New York. Is the first line of which novel by Sylvia Plath?
4: Would that be The Bell Jar?
0: Correct, it is, yes. It's The Bell Jar. Very good. All right, question number 24. Quote, we were somewhere around Barstow on the edge of the desert when the drugs began to take hold, is the first line of which 1971 non-fiction novel?
4: No idea, sorry.
0: No good?
4: No.
0: All right, Abe, thank you. 1-300-800-222, Gordon from Ballina. Hello, Gordon.
5: Oh, hi, Phil. Welcome back.
0: Thank you. Good to be back. I'm back. I'm influenza cold free, and I can see again out of a pretty bloodied eye. But there we are. Yeah.
5: Well, I recognise your voice now.
0: That's true. I know. I did sound a bit croaky for a bit there. I know. Deb from Hobart says, "Please, no more about eye."

0: operations make me feel very sick. Oh, no, I agree with you. No more, I promise. Hey, quote, we were somewhere around Barstow on the edge of the desert when the drugs began to take hold, is the first line of which 1971 non-fiction novel.
1: I'm guessing Fear and Loathing in Las Vegas.
0: Correct, yes, Fear and Loathing. Yeah. By Hunter S. Thompson, Fear and Loathing in Las Vegas. If you've never read it, it's quite a read. Oh. All righty. Well, we've got to this situation, haven't we? Question 25, and to win. And the magnet is yours, Gordon. John Reed's 10 Days That Shook the World is an account of which 1917 event?
1: Ah, John Reed. Ah. Yeah, that's the Russian Revolution.
0: Correct. Yes, it is. It's the Russian Revolution. 10 days that shook the world.
1: I think, what was his name? Warren Beatty made a movie about it, and I've never seen it. I don't know much about it.
0: Warren Beatty made a movie of what, 10 Days That Shook the World? Did he?
1: Yeah,
0: I don't know anything about that movie either, no. Who did Warren Beatty play? Russia, Lenin or?
1: I don't know. Yeah. I don't know.
0: some bomb thrower, Gordon.
1: Yeah.
0: All right, mate.
1: An anarchist.
0: An anarchist of some kind. Well, no, they weren't. They didn't like the anarchists, did they? Gordon, I'll put you on hold, mate, and we'll get this out to you. But well done. Thank you to everyone who played. Annette from Perth, correct. Jim in Campbelltown, correct. Barb says non-fiction novel. Really, I thought a novel was fiction. Well. Yeah, but Barb, all I can say is if you've read Fear and Loathing in Las Vegas, you will know what we mean by this. It's quite a – it established a whole genre of writing on its own, Barb. Check it out, Fear and Loathing in Las Vegas by Hunter S. Thompson. Kane says, yes, it's a wild journey indeed. It certainly is. Thanks, everyone. Mentioned Jim in Campbelltown, didn't I? You should see that Hunter Thompson on Black and White TV being interviewed while being confronted by Hell's Angels boss in 1960. It's strange and compelling. Yes, I can imagine. All righty. Thank you, everyone. That was fun.
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0: Issues of the day. There's a few things around, aren't there? Do you think there should ought to be a complete ban on gambling advertising? That's one issue that's big in Canberra at the moment. And also, cow's milk's been seen as a normal part of growing up for generations, but there are now warnings about how too much of it can apparently hurt babies and small kids. I wonder how much is too much. What's the practice in your household? Were you a big milk drinkers in your household? I went through a phase of it when I was a kid, about 10 or 11, 12. I used to drink a lot of it. Not so much now. It's funny when you get to be an adult, isn't it? You don't like it so much anymore. I think that's generally true. Is that the case with you? 1-300-800-222 is the number. There's a couple of things there. You might have some others. We've got a chat with Bill Wyman coming up too, an American Insight. All on the way, here's Missy Higgins.

0: That's Missy Higgins and Steer. Gee, some terrible pictures coming out of Colombia, by the way, about that earthquake, 7.4 magnitude earthquake. It hasn't hit Bogota, the capital of Colombia, but it's hit coastal regions. But I'm not quite sure where this film I've been looking at from news channels is coming from, but just, you know, buildings, not massive, but the whole buildings toppling over. Spectacular rents in the ground. There's one image of kids playing on a basketball court by the look of it, and all of a sudden the earth opens up, nearly swallows them. 1-300-800-222. Anyway, there'll be some more news coming in on this. Issues of the day. There's a few things around. Obviously, the debate in Canberra is all about whether or not there should be more a bigger crackdown on gambling ads. You might have some views about that.
1: Issue of the day.
0: And paediatricians are warning about kids drinking cow's milk too. Just before we get to that, there are lines free, by the way, 1-300-800-222. Mike from Thornbury. G'day, Mike.
2: Hi, Phil.
0: Yeah.
2: The film that you were trying to think of.
0: Oh, the Warren Beatty film. Yeah.
2: Was called Reds.
0: Ah, right. Okay.
2: It's a fantastic film.
0: Is it? When did it come out?
2: Oh, I reckon 20 or 30 years ago.
0: Okay.
2: Yeah.
0: But Beatty's not in it. Or is he in it, or is he just
2: direct? I think it's got Diane Keaton, and it refers to people like Eugene O'Neill, the playwright.
0: Oh, okay.
2: And, so, yeah, I don't know where it could be seen these days, but, yeah, I saw it about 20, 30 years ago.
0: Oh, okay.
2: I think Diane Keaton's in it.
0: Okay. Okay.
2: There's a lot of,
0: but it is a version of John Reed's 10 Days That Shook the World, is it?
2: Yes, yeah, it's based on.
0: Okay.
2: Yeah, from my memories. Be worth a Google. I can't Google because my iPad's broken down. So, but I recommend you have a. I am glad to see that the

0: feel like a total alien. My iPad's not working. I went out to the Amazon shop a few months ago, but they couldn't get it. I've got to do this and do that, so I'm kind of... It's a bit very limiting when you want to look up things like red.
1: Yes, well, I imagine.
0: When it was made. You know?
1: I imagine maybe if you had a... No, I don't want to suggest you have another beer and we'll see if you can figure the thing out, Mike, but...
0: Oh, I'd love one, I tell you. I really would.
1: No, don't do it. 18 years, keep going.
0: I started when I was got the taste for it when I was 15, so...
1: Oh, okay.
0: Yeah.
1: Good on you. But you've given up for 18 years, you say?
0: 17 years, wow. 11 months, and 10 days.
1: I see. It's like that, isn't it, Mike?
0: Yes, it is. Yeah, yeah. So have one for me.
1: Okay. All right, Mike. I will. I'll remember. Yeah. I'll raise a glass. See you, mate. Yeah. Okay. Thanks, Mike. Bye bye. Dear, 1-300-800-222. Yes, issues of the day. Cow's milk. Did you grow up as a big milk drinker in your house? Oh, g'day, Stan.
2: Hey, Phil. I've got two comments on cow's milk.
1: Hmm.
2: One neurologist told us one day that it was very good food
1: for baby calves. Yes, for baby calves, that's right.
2: Yeah. My youngest son, he used to get chronic asthma attacks, and another naturopath said, put him on goat's milk, and he never got another attack.
1: Yeah, isn't that interesting?
2: Yeah,
1: that is interesting. So, yeah, okay. When you were a kid, were you raised on it, Stan?
2: Well, I was born on a dairy farm.
1: Oh, well, there you go. You didn't realise there was anything else to eat or drink, did you, until you went to school?
2: cream. Mum used to make a cream custard and set it in ice trays, and that was our ice cream.
1: Would have been good stuff, wouldn't it?
2: Oh yeah.
1: Oh wow. This is the day. What? So you used to, did you ever have to clean the separator, Stan?
2: Oh, well, yeah, I had to do my fair share there in the dairy, yeah.
1: Because the things back in the early days of the dairy with a hand separator, et cetera, were they all those different little cups, were they those stainless steel little cups that used to be in a long row, which is,
2: there was a special bent, like a Rio type thing to thread them on to dry them.
1: Yeah, that's right.
2: Yeah.
1: That's right. Someone's job, there was always someone's job to because, I mean, you had to be very particular about hygiene for obvious reasons when you're dealing Well, anyway, Stan, you've survived.
2: I've survived.
1: You've survived and prospered.
2: Yes, and survived a bleed on the brain 14 years ago.
1: Oh, there you go.
2: And I'm still here.
1: You're still here.
2: as our old mate Slim said, I'm still here to do it. Give it my best.
1: Good on you, Stan. Glad you're still pedalling.
2: Yeah.
1: See you, mate. Poor. Yes. No. Pediatricians. The only reason I mentioned this is because pediatricians were warning today that they're increasingly concerned about rising rates of iron deficiency in young kids. And they say it's caused by too much cow's milk. In fact, they're saying excessive consumption of cow's milk contributed to the deaths of no fewer than 3 toddlers in the past 2 years by causing severe iron deficiency anemia. And paediatricians around the country are increasingly concerned about rising rates of iron deficiency in young children, and they need to make sure parents understand the risks. A blood specialist, Dr. Sally Campbell, says babies under 1 should never be given cow's milk, ever, while children aged 1 to 5 should have no more than 2 cups a day. She says the public messaging around cow's milk and young children's not been good enough. By the age of 3, apparently, blood tests of about 10,000 women and their babies in Perth had found concerning levels of iron deficiency. Blood tests showed more than half by the age of 3, 56%, had low iron levels. Almost 1 in 5 had very low iron, and 2.6% had severe iron deficiency anemia.

0: It's a common complaint amongst parents, apparently, most saying they're raising fussy eaters, but could iron deficiency or anemia be the cause? Experts say having too much cow's milk directly prevents young children from being able to absorb iron when given in excess. And they say, for example, if you had 3 cups of cow's milk and then you followed it up with, say, a feed of meatballs, it wouldn't make any difference because their gut would not be able to absorb the iron. Swapping cow's milk with iron-rich food, watering the milk down by about a third, and avoiding cow's milk in bottles for bedtime and naps could be a good solution. I wonder how many of us know this, because I don't think I was given cow's milk as a baby. I probably would have had, must have had formula after the breast had, after my mum had finished breastfeeding, I'm sure. Yes, Tracy?
1: Oh, hi, Phil. You need to dig down on the research, Phil. Mm. Yeah, 10,000 babies weren't tested, blood tested at all, yeah? So, yeah, I wouldn't be drawing any conclusions. And the whole idea that experts think is really giving a bad message. So, basically, of that study, 700-odd were tested with pathology. 700 out of 10,000, yeah?
0: Go on.
1: And out of those, less than 20% had that, it's ferritin that they're testing the iron.
0: Yeah, yeah? Which is a good...
1: It is a good measure, yeah, but you can't be saying that it's bad for them. 3 kids, apparently, toddlers, have died. Now, we are not, people are drawing conclusions from 3 deaths. Yeah,
0: The issue about cow's milk's been around for a while, though, Tracy, hasn't it? That
1: it has. Look, yeah. we had it at school, didn't we, Phil? Yeah, we were force fed it.
0: Yeah, we were.
1: We were force fed milk.
0: I know. Not to our detriment.
1: It wasn't to our detriment. You know, cow's milk is bloody good for you.
0: Not when it's warm and flavoured with banana. It's not, Trace.
1: Oh God, ours came in plastic bags in Griffith in New South Wales. Oh,
0: you were lucky.
1: They were horrid.
0: You were lucky. See you, Trace. You were lucky. I can tell you, you were lucky. All right, nice work, everyone. Louis, let's have a chat with Bill Wyman about American Insight.
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0: Yes, well, as for the US November midterms, well, the elections are creeping closer, less than 3 months away now. Democrat primaries are eliciting a lot of interest, with hopes that the party can win back power in the Congress and the Senate to temper what they regard as the excesses of the Donald Trump administration. The result last week in Michigan was interesting indeed. Progressive health official Abdul El Said narrowly won that state's Democratic primary, it was a big shake-up of the Democratic establishment. He defeated the centrist US Representative Haley Stevens, and questions are being asked if it's a watershed moment. Is this a real challenge to many of the orthodoxies that have prevailed in US politics for decades now? He's certainly drawn the ire of the US President Donald Trump, who had this to say about the new Democrat candidate last week.
1: Abdul El Sayed, lovely gentleman. He's a man of hate. And now he's going around saying, no, I love everybody. He doesn't love everybody. He doesn't love Israel. He doesn't love Jewish people. He hates them. He hates them with a passion that burns in his heart, and there's not a frickin' thing he can do about it, because he hates them. When I watch Abdul, he's full of shit.
0: Yes, well, Mr. Abdul El Said seems to be able to give back as good as he gets, though. This is Mr. El Said on Sunday with CNN's Jake Tapper, who described an image the US president put on social media comparing his and his wife Melania's appearance to that of Abdul El Said and his wife.
2: Speaking of President Trump, last night he posted on social media a photograph of him and

0: First Lady Melania Trump in formal attire. Next to a photograph of you and your wife, you appear to be in a restaurant booth or something. Your wife is a psychiatrist. She's wearing a hijab. The caption was two very different Americas. What was your response when you saw that?
1: Yeah, he's right. One in which your overlords are two people who don't like each other but joint in the interest of making billions of dollars off of you, or two people who genuinely love each other, enjoyed some pancakes together, want to come together to build the kind of America where they can raise a family and know that that family is going to have the good things. So yes, you got two different visions of America. Donald Trump's vision is the one you're living in right now. Can you afford your gas? Can you afford your groceries? Do you believe when you look your kids in the eye that they're going to have a better future than you did?
2: Abdul El-Sayed, with, you would think, an ability to respond to criticism, it would seem. Joining us once again tonight for the latest in American news and trends is Bill Wyman, former assistant managing editor of National Public Radio in Washington. Bill, good evening to you. Welcome back.
3: Good evening to you as well, and thank you for having me.
2: This is interesting, isn't it? Because there seems to be a shift on, or is there a shift on? In other words, have the Democrats started moving left or not?
3: Well, listen, it's an American political story. So these days it's going to be stomach churning and, forgive the expression, bowel tightening. Mm. Lord knows what's going to happen over the next few months. And the reason I use those words right now is that what's going on is basically that in a couple of key states, the Democrats have either nominated or on the verge of nominating candidates who you would basically think on paper are not the most ideal.
2: Hmm. Tell us about this guy, Abdul El-Sayed.
3: Well, he's a really interesting, smart, capable guy who said some pretty, I don't want to say radical, but he said some strident things in the past. There's a big movement on the left in America, not just in the left in America, let's remember, but in some places of America, this unprecedented pressure on Israel. And a lot of people have spoken very, very harshly about it. And let's remember that this includes the International Criminal Court and places like that. So this is not a fringe position. And then just the fact that he's Muslim, just the fact that his wife is seen with a hijab, which is not something you see in American senatorial candidates, make this an issue. Now, Michigan actually has a pretty large Arab American population, so it's not quite as polarizing it might be in some other places. It might run to his advantage, but he is also one of these politicians who's had some friends and associates who've said some very extreme things. Hmm. And Al-Sayed has not quite 100% disassociated himself from them. Now, this is a parlor game in America where it's a blood sport too.
2: Is he like this guy who's the mayor of New York? Is he similar to, would there be a similarity there or not?
3: Yes, in the sense that they're very young, pretty charismatic, very well spoken. Mm-hmm. And like that. And then he has this other political baggage, which, even to the extent that it might or might not be true, can be weaponized in a way. And let's not forget that what we just heard Donald Trump say is something that you could not have imagined any American politician saying 10 years ago. The stridency of it, the dishonesty of it, the vulgarity, the spewing of hate and polarization. Mm. It's certainly not true that Al-Sayed hates Jews or anything like this. Is he a critic of Israel? Yes. Now, here's the problem, is that he has associated himself with some pretty extreme people, and he's a very, very bright and charismatic guy, but you sort of wish that he was a little bit better at disassociating himself. Now, the other thing that people should understand is that what he is really good, as we heard in that clip, is specifically associating himself with affordability, your pocketbook, what things matter to real Americans. And so it could be that we are focusing on this weird political fringe stuff that gets the chattering class interested and missing the fact that this guy is a charismatic guy who is talking about the things Democrats should be talking about, right? So it's kind of interesting. We're going to have to see if the sort of superficial stuff, the fact that he's a Muslim, an Arab American, is something that actually voters are going to say, look, that doesn't matter. This guy's talking about the pocketbook issues that I want to hear. On the other hand, he did not win by a huge majority in that Democratic primary. He just barely nosed a much more conventional candidate out of the race. Some people thought he was going to do a lot better. So sometimes people are reading those tea leaves. But right now, the Democrats, it seems, are going to have a tougher time in Michigan than you would think. On the other hand, not too many people. It's basically expected that Democrats will win Michigan. If they don't win Michigan, they're in big trouble. They're not going to be taken back to the Senate. So if it turns out they lose Michigan by a half a percentage point, people are going to be pointing a lot of fingers. If, as expected, the Democrats do take the state, then everyone will say we were too concerned with this political superficiality.
2: I raised the question with the matter of the question in my voice. Is there a move on? Is the Democratic Party shifting left in America?
3: Well, it's such an interesting question, okay, because there's going to be another primary tomorrow in Wisconsin, which is another Midwest state, heartland of American manufacturing state, that we don't have to go into the whole thing, but her name is Francesca Hong. She's even a little bit nuttier than him. She's a Democratic socialist, and she isn't one of the best representatives, let's say, of that party.
2: Mm-hmm.
3: Now, in America, this whole socialism, communism thing is just something that has been used with such a broad brush for so many decades. And a lot of people, including me, thought it was all by the wayside. But no, this group has to call themselves Democratic Socialists. So now you get the Republicans saying, oh, they're communists. Oh, they're Joseph Stalin. They're Chairman Mao. They're Fidel Castro. So you're just going to be hearing a lot of that. And just because of that, I wish someone in the Democratic Party had knocked some heads together and said, you can call yourself anything you want. Please don't use that word socialism. Mm-hmm. However, that didn't happen. She's heavily favored to win the Democratic nominee for the governorship there.
2: Mm-hmm.
3: So you point to Mondani in New York, and then these two, you might say, oh, maybe the Democratic Party is going left. Now, we have dozens and dozens of races going on, and sometimes there's more conservative Democrats. And so I'm a little cheery about sweeping with the broad brush. However, it's definitely true that in two key battleground states, including one, Wisconsin, which could be decisive, and you want the Democrats to be holding the governorship. If the Democrats losing both of those seats, it's definitely going to be seen as a bad sign. Now, however, the only thing I would say, as I did before, that maybe we're not really seeing the fact that these people are really connecting with voters. These are both people that you would not have expected to win these primaries. And so it could be that they're sensing something in the populace. And if they end up winning, then then a lot of the prognosticators will be seen to have been, thinking the sky is falling, where maybe it isn't. So we're just going to have to see.
2: Mm. All right. Look, on to the enduring topic of the hopeless situation of the Iran-American-Israel war, the enduring conflict here. There was supposed to be a ceasefire that doesn't. Well, that seems to have. Well, they're not shooting at each other at the moment. President Trump appears to be shifting to some sort of economic pressure on Iran rather than new military strikes. He says he's low-keying it, speaking to an Axios interview on the weekend. But he's a bit stymied, isn't he, Bill? What's happening anyway?
3: I think he is. And it's another one of these issues that just shows sort of the way that the whole Trump movement has managed to show cracks in the firmament of the press, because we're all basically devoted to saying, well, this happened today, and then one side said this and the other side said this, and they're expecting this, but he contended that this. And really, honestly, it's hard to go back in time and think of any major world issue like that where the parties on both sides are so unreliable, where it's just evident that both of them are not saying things that have no connection to reality. We've just seen Trump so many times say negotiations are ongoing, and then the Iranians say, no, they're not. And then Trump said the war's over, and then it hasn't been. And then they tried to say the war was a war, but then it stopped, but now there's a new war. It's just become sort of comical, and you see him staring into the camera and intoning these, we've seen now are basically meaningless phrases that he's just mouthing. And that brings us back to those midterms, because this is something that is going to be haunting the Republican Party over the next few months. Yes, gas prices have gone down a little, but the last I looked, they were, 60%? I mean, they went from like basically 50 to 80. Maybe they're around 80 right now. That's still a lot of money at the at the pump that Americans are throwing down the drain right now. And it's just at some point there's got to be some cracks happening where someone hopefully in the Republican Party stands up and goes, look, this emperor has no clothes. We're caught into another basic stalemate in the Middle East, where with every day that passes, where we don't win, the Iranians win. And nobody, I don't know, it isn't even a case where some people are saying, oh, this is what America has to do to win, and they're not doing it. It's just unclear what they can do.
2: Yes, well, that's right. I mean, Iran at the weekend came out with a whole new set of conditions saying, heightened set of conditions saying that there'll be no reopening of the Strait of Hormuz unless the US ceases its aggression towards Iran, pays recompense, financial recompense for the damage done, and so on and so forth. Meanwhile, Iran has also said that, well, it looks as though talks with Oman over reopening the strait, as far as those two countries are concerned, are quite closer. That means that there may be some opening of the strait, but not to US ships, presumably.
3: Exactly. And then it just sounds so frustrating because, again, we're talking about something that was just so unthinkable a year ago, that, oh, we were going to get into this war in which nobody had a plan B, and now all of a sudden these countries that are not necessarily our allies are taking advantage of it, and we're not, and it's hurting all these Western allies all around the world. And it just feels to me like the discussion should be, why is the American president so completely at sea in trying to handle this very important foreign policy thing, and all of his tricks aren't really working? And so, yes, it might be this thing, but of course, Iran can say a lot of things too, but it has a limited ability to put it forth, because America could just, as America said we were doing within the last couple of months, so we've blockaded the strait as well.
2: Yeah.
3: So America could stop ships going through whenever it wanted as well. And again, you just get into this thing. We had a perfectly fine international waterway there 6 months ago, and now it's in this increasingly tangled thing where, you know, the people in charge on both sides are untrustworthy. But again, I think any rational person has to say Iran kind of has the advantage over the U.S. because they just have to not lose, and nobody has a way of making them lose.
2: Although, surely the American pressure on Iran, economic pressure on Iran, must be having some effect.
3: Well, that's what they say. But remember, there was terrible economic pressure on Russia even before they invaded Ukraine.
2: That's true.
3: They invaded Crimea. And we've been punishing restrictions like that on Iran for decades and decades. We did that to Cuba for decades and decades. And everyone's been doing it to North Korea for decades and decades. And there's an extent to which this works, but when you have a totalitarian, in this case, religious dictatorship that has very firm control of the country, those poor people in Iran, which all of us feel sorry for, are undergoing these hardships. But of course, America managed to, you know, coalesce support for the regime just by the horrific attacks, which, again, we proceed in these discussions and we don't even go back to the point that the whole attack was unjustified, that a year ago they said the nuclear capability was completely obliterated. And then a year later they say, oh, we had to do it again because it was weeks away from having an atomic bomb. And in both cases, those contentions were obviously completely made up and false.
2: Yeah.
3: It's just a nut. And the only silver lining, to the extent there is one, is that it might further undermine his standing for the midterms, which – that's why I think at some point the Republicans are going to start standing up and complaining about this. But they also seem to be like one of those things of wildebeest just going over the cliff just because the one in front of them did.
2: Mm. Now, just finally, Australia's getting a new ambassador from the US. Now, I think the post has been empty for something like 3 years since Caroline Kennedy was the last US ambassador here. The Trump administration haven't filled it, but we've got one. There's a new US ambassador to Australia. His name's David Bratt. What are we getting here, Bill?
3: Ooh, this is a very interesting, okay? And I have a small theory about this that may or may not be true. People should know that this guy has a very interesting footnote in American political history. Mm-hmm. And it goes back a ways, and it's a little bit obscure, but basically he challenged a sitting Republican congressman in sort of mid-North Virginia, a Republican district, and he knocked the sitting congressperson out. Okay, this was an early, what we call the Tea Party win. Mm-hmm. And the reason it's a footnote is that the congressman was the majority leader in the House. His name was Eric Cantor. So basically, this guy came in and knocked off, you know, a very, very powerful sitting Republican House member. Okay, so it was stunning at the time. It was like where people said, this Tea Party, they're really taking some names, right?
2: Mm-hmm.
3: So, and then anyway, he only lasted, you know, he wasn't a significant person. He only lasted a term or two.

0: and got bounced out of office. So, and ever since then, he's sort of associated himself with Liberty University, which is one of these crazy, crazy right wing alleged universities. It's the one run by the Falwell family. Jerry Falwell was a famous evangelist in the Reagan era. His son took it over and basically departed in a hail of scandal. The best part of which was, and there's a complete documentary about this. I'm not sharing dirt, that he and his son, his wife, picked up basically a pool boy, you know, who was of age, not a boy, but we call him in America a pool boy, and basically had this weird sex relationship with him for years where, Falwell and the wife or would pay him or something to have sex with his wife while he watched. Okay. I'm not making this up. This is the head of a famous religious university in America.
1: Dear me. Anyway, how does David Brett fit in here?
0: Sorry. He went and joined Liberty University, and he was the head of the business school, and then basically he became the head PR guy during this scandal. Okay. And ever since then, he's just become a big mega megaphone, saying all sorts of outrageous things and being a MAGA person and supporting Trump. Mm-hmm. So Donald Trump nominates him to be the
1: What you're saying is we're not exactly getting a top draw guy here.
0: Exactly. You really want your ambassador to be diplomatic, and this is not a diplomatic guy. Now, here's the scary part. It means one of two things. And the first thing, which is bad, is that Donald Trump doesn't care about Australia and doesn't have enough respect for it to give a substantive diplomatic person who's going to come and help the two countries negotiate the expansion of China and all sorts of other crazy things in the Pacific over the next at least 2 years, right? Mm-hmm. That's it basically says he doesn't care that much. He's not really bringing anyone in who's going to add much to the discussion or who has the kind of stature that could help out on stuff like that. We could be surprised. Okay, let's just say, but on the surface, this isn't someone you would want in that position. The worst news could be that there's actually another agenda here. I thought it was very interesting that Gina Reinhart and Pauline Hanson were at Trump's Mar-a-Lago party last Halloween, I guess it was. Mm-hmm. And it really could be this guy is an associate of Steve Bannon's. And Steve Bannon has some very creative ideas about the undermining of democracy all over the world. And it could be that this is the guy that Trump's sending out here to basically support Pauline Hanson and Gina Reinhart in the rise of Run Nation in Australia and might turn out to be a very vocal partisan figure, which obviously the ambassador shouldn't be. Okay, so that is a worst case scenario, which of course we all hope didn't happen. The other thing that often happens in cases like this, and you know we've seen this with a lot of Trump's appointments to the Justice Department, where he brings in these sort of loud-mouthed, diehard radicals to run these departments, and they don't do a very good job. So if my worst case scenario turns out to be the case, it could also be that this guy doesn't do a very good job of that, okay, given his temperament. But that's basically what happened. We have at least what seems to be a second tier figure coming to Australia to be the US ambassador.
1: There we go. All right. Mind you, he wouldn't be the first second tier person appointed as US ambassador here, it must be said. But I hear what you're saying. Bill, always good to talk. Thank you.
0: Phil, thank you very much. That was totally enjoyable.

0: Yes. Well, Bill Wyman will be back for another edition of American Inside Down the Track. Francis Leach is here to take you through the rest of the place. Francis, hello. How are you?
1: I'd love to be the ambassador somewhere sometime.
0: Would you? I'll appoint you. Where do you want to go?
1: Imagine if you could just...
0: Where do you want to go, boy?
1: Just spin the chocolate wheel and hope that you landed somewhere nice, which seems to be the approach of
0: A very good friend of mine got appointed ambassador. He was a British ambassador to the

0: Turks and Caicos.
1: Now, I don't even know where that is.
0: It's in the Bahamas. It's in the Caribbean. Beautiful, terrific place. But he was only there for, and it's regarded as a soft post, he was only there for a few months. Guess what happened?
1: He got sunburned and got sent home.
0: No. Hurricane came through. Completely smashed the place to bits, including, I think, most of the buildings.
1: Yeah.
0: Basically had to get on a plane and go home.
1: So what you're basically saying is be careful what you wish
0: be
1: for.
0: Be careful where you choose. Yeah, that's right.
1: See, that's the one thing I'm going to learn today. I'm taking it with me, Phil.
0: Francis, little word of warning, that's all.
1: Thank you.
0: What's on?
1: Plenty. I think I'm running out of time to tell you, but I just guarantee it'll be good.
0: I know it'll be good. You're in charge. Would it be good? It's a guarantee of quality. All right, mate. You and I'll talk tomorrow.
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5: This is ABC News with David Rollins. A powerful 7.4 magnitude earthquake has struck Western Colombia, with at least 22 people reportedly killed. Nick Parmeter has the latest.
6: The epicentre of the quake was in San Jose del Palmar, a community of about 4,800 people in the Chocó region, about 400 kilometres west of Bogotá. The quake has also been felt in neighbouring Ecuador. The governor of the local region, Nubia Córdoba, says that there are injuries and serious damage to buildings in the city of Quibdó, a city of about 130,000 people. Footage shared by local media shows homes and small buildings collapsing in the cities of Pereira, Cali and Quibdó. Colombia's newly inaugurated president, Abelardo de la Esperella, says that he will personally supervise recovery efforts and install an emergency centre in the region.
5: International charity Save the Children is calling for more aid access in Gaza, where Israeli forces have continued to attack since a ceasefire was agreed in October. The Israeli Prime Minister has now also rejected a US brokered plan to implement the truce's second phase, refusing to withdraw from the strip until Hamas has disarmed, despite the group maintaining it's prepared to lay down weapons. The aid agency's head of humanitarian policy and advocacy, Alexandra Sayer, says their work has been limited due to attacks.
7: We can be doing so much more if some of the restrictions are lifted and if the continued violence stops in a definitive way. So that's what we're calling for. We want to see children genuinely being able to recover, to finally go back to school and go back to their lives.
5: Iran's president says its supreme leader has called for unity and cohesion during a recent meeting in which they discussed the country's economy and US sanctions. President Masoud Pezeshkian has described a nearly seven-hour meeting with Ayatollah Mujtaba Khamenei in an interview with state television. The supreme leader hasn't been seen publicly since being injured in strikes that killed his father and predecessor Ali almost 6 months ago, which triggered the war with the US and Israel. Mr. Pezeshkian says they spoke about all issues affecting the nation.
6: The meeting we had with our dear leader was a very good meeting. We were with him for approximately perhaps 7 hours. We were able to discuss all of the country's issues together.
5: The EU's Climate Change Service has found prolonged hot and dry conditions in Western Europe led to the spread and intensification of extreme wildfires, while July saw record high ocean temperatures. The BBC's Danny Eberhard has the story.
8: Oceans help regulate the climate, absorbing much of the extra heat produced by humans burning fossil fuels. Copernicus says in July, the average sea surface temperatures outside the poles hit nearly 21 degrees Celsius. That was partly driven by a powerful El Niño phenomenon developing in the tropical Pacific, plus marine heat waves in parts of Europe. Hotter oceans lead to stronger storms, shifting weather patterns and harm to marine ecosystems. Copernicus has also highlighted the hot, exceptionally dry weather seen in Western Europe.
5: Experts say South Australia's Royal Commission into Artificial Intelligence should focus on areas where state governments can have the greatest impact. The inquiry will examine how AI is used across sectors, including education, health and public services, as well as opportunities to build a local technology industry. Australian Strategic Policy Institute expert David Rowe says states have considerable scope to shape AI adoption, but need to be disciplined about where they intervene.
9: There are things that a particular jurisdiction like an Australian state can do, particularly focus on adoption. So schools, a health system like public hospital system, or, you know, how can a state government build a local industry to capture the opportunities of it? So there's a bunch of things that a state government can do, but they've got to be careful about what they focus on.
5: Labor is on the verge of striking a deal with the Coalition to pass its gambling advertising laws. The opposition and the Greens have called for changes to the government's original proposal, saying the measures don't go far enough to prevent gambling harm. Prime Minister Anthony Albanese says he's hopeful with amendments to the legislation, including a clampdown on inducements like bonus bets, it will pass with bipartisan support.
10: Later in the week, we'll have the legislation in the House of Representatives with some really practical amendments dealing with the targeting of...
11: Good morning, Caitlin Sorey with the weather for southern Queensland. For the Sunshine Coast, it'll be a sunny day, light winds, overnight temperatures falling to 10 degrees with daytime temperatures reaching 23. Similar conditions for the Wide Bay Burnett, overnight temps falling between 4 to 10 degrees, warming up to the mid-20s during the day. Mostly sunny in the Darling Downs, Granite Belt, Maranoa and Warrego with overnight lows between 2 and 8 degrees with areas of frost in the morning, temperatures reaching the low 20s. And that's your weather for southern Queensland.
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1: G'day, how is your Tuesday morning? Hope you're well. Thanks to Phil for giving us 4 hours of great company over the last little while. My name's Francis Leach. I'll be with you through the early hours of this morning at 6 minutes past two on the East Coast, 24 to two in the Northern Territory and South Australia, and six past midnight in WA. Coming up in a little while, we're going to be talking about memories of your grandparents with our man when it comes to talking all things grandparenting. For those of us who are new at that, like me, baby Gemma, born just 4 months ago. What a joy. Lee Hart is going to talk to us about your memories of your own grandparents, if indeed you have any. Or if you're like me, that you didn't know your grandparents. That's a different thing altogether. But anyway, we'll do that conversation in a little while. Love to hear from you when we're doing that. But we want to hear from you now as well, because it is time for the 4 quiz. 1-300-800-222 to play. Pick up the phone, punch in those numbers. Or you can also send an SMS on 0437 774 774. 1-300-800-222 to play. We've got four topics, three questions in each. And, you know, you answer three, you go into the prize pool. You have to move through each topic until we sort of eliminate all the questions. It's a little different, but it's always fun because always I'm shifting around the topics to try to keep it interesting. And today the topics are Australian movie time. I'll play you some moments from some classic Australian films. You tell me what they are. The year 1985, we'll look at the year 1985 in history and a couple of major events from that year. Also, the weather. We're going to do some questions about weather and meteorology and the grammar and language for those of you who are very sharp on your punctuation and your conjugation of verbs and such. This is for you. Get on the phone. 1-300-800-222 to play or 0437 774 774 to send us a message.

0: Jojo Zep and his Falcons from 1979, and The Shape I'm In from their Screaming Targets album. And a good friend of the program, Andrew Faulkner, journalist and writer, has written a whole book about why 1979 is the greatest year in popular music, which is right in my sweet spot as an 11-year-old me was tuned to the radio, and that was one of those staple songs on it. Still sounds great today. It's ABC Radio Overnights. It's 12 minutes past 2 on the East Coast, and it's 19 to 2 in South Australia and the Northern Territory, 11 past midnight in West Australia. And we're playing the four quiz. Get on the phone, 1-300-800-222 is the number to play, and you can SMS 0437-774-774. We've got, of course, the coveted, much sought after overnight's quiz fridge magnet to win if you are plucked out of the prize pool after answering three successive questions. But you can only do that if you hit the phones now and decide you want to have a crack at the four quiz this morning. And somebody who's very much on the button to do that is Owen in Sydney, who's our first player today. G'day, Owen. How are you?
1: I'm okay. Atlantis, how are you?
0: I'm well. What were you doing in 1979?
1: Nothing. I wasn't born.
0: Fair enough. You just made me feel very, very old now, Owen. Thank you for that.
1: I was born two years afterwards. But I'll tell you something. Trevor Chappell actually did an interview on the author of that book.
0: Yes, I know. Andrew told me they had a chat with Trevor.
1: And the other thing I wanted to say is your conversation with grandparents sounds very interesting. I had a close relationship with my grandparents.
0: Oh, that's good. And how long did you know them for? Were they around in your young life for a long time?
1: Well, I knew my maternal grandparents better than my paternal grandparents because we lived closer to them. But my maternal grandparents, I mean, my maternal grandmother lived up to my 20s. She died when she was 99.
0: And, wow.
1: My maternal grandfather was a huge influence on me. He used to tell me stories, and he could make everything, you know, complicated things simple. He explained the judicial system to me when I was about 7. But he also had lived a very interesting life. He lived through the Japanese occupation of Malaya and had been taken prisoner by the Japanese. So he used to regale us with tales of his life and fictional stories with a local twist and some tall tales. He and my grandmother did this double act. When I asked him why he was bald, he said that my grandmother had cut off all his hair for being rude to his friends. And, of course, he told all his grandchildren this, so we went and vented our spleen at my grandmother, who'd defend herself and say, yes, he was being rude, he totally deserved it.
0: She played right into it. Oh, that's lovely. Well, that's a great way to sort of pitch for everyone else to tell their stories a little later on when we're speaking with Lee. Now, we're going to jump into the quiz, Owen. You've got four topics. You can do weather, you can do grammar and language, movie time from Australian movies, and 1985, the year 1985. Where would you like to go with pick of the board?
1: Okay, well, I'll start with 1985.
0: 1985 it is. Now, this question, in 1985, in July of 1985, a Portuguese-Dutch freelance photographer by the name of Fernando Pereira was killed in Auckland, New Zealand. Now, why was his death the cause of a major international crisis?
1: I think that was the Rainbow Warrior, I think.
0: Yes, correct. It was the sinking of the Rainbow Warrior. He was on board the ship when it was sunk, and he couldn't get out. And after the French agents had put two mines on the hull of the boat, and, of course, that obviously was a major international incident and crisis between New Zealand and France for quite a long time.
1: Two of the French agents were arrested by the New Zealanders, and that also created a diplomatic crisis as well. And then that coincided with the same time that New Zealand was withdrawing from the Antis Agreement as well.
0: Yes, they had a non-nuclear policy for visiting ships, and the United States would neither confirm nor deny whether their ships were carrying nuclear weapons. Yeah, David Longhi, the Prime Minister at the time. It was hectic times. Okay, you got one down. Well done. Which other topic would you like to go to? The weather? Grammar? Or a movie?
1: Okay, well, I'll go I'll go Australian movies.
0: Australian movies. Okay, so I'm going to play you a moment from a famous Australian movie, and you've got to be able to tell me which movie it is, the name of the film. Have a listen to this.
2: If you please, I wish to drink some beer.
3: A schooner or a mini?
4: How long you been in Australia, mate?
2: Oh, I just arrived today, sir.
4: Oh, that explains it. These big glasses are called schooners and the small ones are middies.
2: Oh, thank you.
3: Schooner or middy?
2: I wish to have a middy.
4: Have one with me.
2: Thank you.
4: Two schooners, thanks, Gene. Tasted Australian beer before?
2: No, is this the first time?
4: Best beer in the world. Puts a gut on you, though.
0: What film is that from the 1960s? Very famous Australian film from that time. Do you know it, Owen?
1: I don't think so. I think I'm going to be wrong because I think this movie was from the 1970s. I don't know. I'm just going to say Waking Fright.
0: No, it wasn't Waking Fright, but thank you for playing.
1: Thanks, Francis. Have a great night.
0: Thank you, mate. We'll talk to you soon. 1-300-800-222 is the number to play. Tracy's in Moonee Ponds, who's our next player here in the Forecourt. Hi, Tracy, how are you?
5: Oh, hi, Francis. How you going? You got me thinking about my grandparents.
0: Well, yes. Do you remember your grandparents? Did you have much of a grandparent experience?
5: Oh, I do. I mean, what I think now, though, when I think back about my grandma, was that she used to use a washboard.
0: To wash the clothes. That's an intense way.
5: And I've got a tattoo of like a motherboard on my hand. And it's like, it's so weird to have those three generations.
0: There's so many questions I can ask about why you've got a tattoo of a motherboard on your hand, but we can do that at another time. A washboard, that's a tough way to keep things clean.
5: Oh. Isn't it? Like how tough would it be to be, you know, providing and looking after like big families way back then?
0: Indeed. Yeah. And, you know, never mind trying to keep enough food cold and to cook and everything else. Anyway, let's get back to the quiz. Do you know what that movie is? Famous Australian film made in the 1960s. Do you want to hear the grab again?
5: No, I'm pretty sure I know what it is, but I don't know if it's a Weird Mob or They're a Weird Mob.
0: It's They're a Weird Mob. Michael Powell's film from 1966, which starred Chips Rafferty and Walter Chiari as Nino Collotta, the sort of Italian man who arrives in Australia for the first day and is trying to make sense of his new country. So yeah, great. It still holds up as a really interesting period piece of the 1960s in Australia, Tracy.
5: Yes, indeed.
0: Okay, well done. You've got one down. You can go back to 1985.

0: or of course we've got a question about the weather, and grammar and language is our other topic.
1: Can I go back to 85?
0: Oh, you can. Yeah, we've got a question from 1985 for you. Are you ready for it?
1: Yeah, go.
0: Okay. In 1985, a man named William Schroeder was the patient who became a worldwide story after he was allowed to leave hospital following what was a successful and groundbreaking medical procedure.
1: Was that Christian Barnard's heart transplant?
0: It was. Well done. I thought that was going to be a tough one, but it was. William Schroeder was able to go home after successfully having a heart transplant.
1: Yeah, I remember it.
0: There you go. You're 2 from 2. Well done.
1: And I remember sitting on the floor in 1979 banging. I'm pretty sure it was the wall that got 6 months of the grooves were worn out on it in 79, I reckon.
0: A great record as well. Andrew Faulkner's on the money, 1979. Greatest year in music ever. All right, for question number 3 and for your chance to be the first into the prize pool, you've done Australian Movie Time, you've done 1985, so it's either a weather or a grammar question for you, Trace.
1: Let me go. Well, I'll go with weather, thanks.
0: Okay. Because
1: they threw out grammar in favour of proper
0: Okay. Beautiful. Now, in Europe in 1816, it became known as the year without a summer. Harvests failed, prices rose for food, and it was widely held that a major event on the other side of the world was the catalyst for this climate and weather disaster. What was that other major event?
1: Oh, I'd just go for a volcano, like an eruption.
0: It was. It was an eruption of an Indonesian volcano. Mount Tambora erupted, and, of course, it was so significant. It put so much debris into the air that it affected the weather conditions in Europe, or at least that's what the perception was, and it was the year without a summer. You have done 3 from 3 with style, Tracy. Oh,
1: well, amazing.
0: Well done. We'll put you in the prize pool and see what happens.
1: Looking forward to your show. Thank you.
0: Thank you, Tracy. 1-300-800-222 is the number to play the 4 quiz. If you want to play, we'd love to hear from you. Also, to everyone who's texting through, Stella in Bayswater thought it was Alvin Purple. Same era or kinda, but no. And yes, Sharon, They're a Weird Mob. The book, Nino Culotta, that's correct. Well done to you as well. Keep those messages coming through. 0437-774-774 to text in. As we say, good morning to Cassandra in Shoalhaven this morning. Hello, Cassandra.
2: Oh, hello. How are you going?
0: How's your morning been so far?
2: Oh, great. All I can say is thank the Lord and Lady for Tracy.
0: Yes.
2: Because I would not have got any of those questions. Thank you, Tracy.
0: Well, she's cleared out the tough one. So which area would you like to go? Weather, grammar? Nobody's been brave enough there. There's 3 questions to take there. And there's also...
2: I'll go grammar.
0: You'll go grammar. Good on you for being brave. All right. This is for you in our first grammar and language question. In the sentence... She sings beautifully. What part of speech is the word beautifully?
2: Adjective.
0: No, it's yes, it is. It's an adjective. Well done. Well done. Well done. Yeah. See, you nailed it easily. So you're off and running. It's an adjective. Beautiful. So you've done a grammar question. Would you like weather or would you like, we've still got a question from 1985 if you want it, or a movie time question from an Australian movie history?
2: Let's go 1985.
0: Okay, 1985 it is. If you were playing a new video game that was launched in 1985 that featured the Mushroom Kingdom, Princess Toadstool, as well as two brothers who were plumbers, what game would you be playing?
2: Legend of Zelda?
0: No, not Legend of Zelda, but good on you for trying, Cassandra.
2: Okay.
0: We'll play again soon. 1-300-800-222 is our number. If you want to play, get on for the 4 quiz here on ABC Radio overnights across Australia as we head to Hobart now. And Andy, g'day, Andy.
3: Good morning, Francis.
0: How was your Monday first up? Did you have a good one?
3: Yeah, it was a good Monday.
0: What was the highlight?
3: Oh, I can't try to remember. Well, probably saying farewell to a not farewell. She's got a holiday over in Holland, so I went and... a couple of espresso and said, "Well, have a good holiday."
0: Oh, that's nice. Well done. It's good to do. Said, "Wish some bon voyage." Well done to you. Now, what I've got to get you to try to answer this question. I'm not sure if you are a video game player. Are you, or were you as a kid?

0: Quite a few.
1: Okay, so this video game was launched in 1985, and it became iconic, so much so that there are versions of this game are still being played today. It's sort of, it's become a franchise. And there've been feature films, there've been cartoons, there's been everything. So it featured the Mushroom Kingdom, Princess Toadstool, and two plumbing brothers. Two brothers who were plumbers. What is the game?
0: Super Mario Brothers.
1: Ah, you knew it all along.
0: Yeah.
1: And this was the sound that you got. This is the sound of digital future in 1985. We all thought it was like space age, but that was it. It's absolutely right. It's the Super Mario Brothers is the answer to that question. Well, you hang on in there, Andy. We're just going to come back in a moment and put you through your paces to see if we can get you to three questions and into the prize pool.
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1: Welcome to the Four Quiz ABC Radio Overnights. 1300 800 222 is the number to play, or 0437 774 774. Andy in Hobart is with us. I have to make a correction on my previous grammar question. Beautifully in this speech that we were talking about is actually an adverb, not an adjective. So that's my bad. Shows that my grammar is not up to scratch, Andy.
0: I'm quite good at, I wanted to be a journalist once and a crack at writing and editing.
1: There you go. I am a journalist. I still can't do it right. So there you go. Got that one wrong. All right. You've got the Mario Brothers correct. Where would you like to go? So there's still some grammar questions for you. We could do a weather question as well. And there's still a couple of movie questions that could be answered.
0: I'll go for the movie one.
1: Okay. So this, I'm going to play a grab from an Australian film, famous Australian film, and you have to be able to tell me what the name of the film is. Here we go.
3: Could I please have a Stallion tonic, a Bloody Mary, and a lime daiquiri, please?
4: Well, look what the cat dragged in. What have we got here, eh? A couple of showgirls, have we? Where did you ladies come in from? Uranus?
1: There you go. What film does that come from?
0: Oh, it's got me out in an edge. I'll just say Muriel's Wedding.
1: Not Muriel's Wedding. Same sort of ballpark, but different film. Good on you, my friend. Talk soon.
0: Talk soon.
1: 1300 800 222 to play if you know what film that particular moment came from. Let's go to Gippsland in Victoria. Lincoln, how are you?
5: Good, mate. How you going?
1: I'm well. Did that little bit of audio, that bit of dialogue from an Australian film ring a bell for you?
5: I'll try. It was
1: The Adventures of Priscilla, Queen of the Desert, Stephen Elliott's 1994 film. Terrence Stamp, the late Terrence Stamp, starred in it. What a cast it was, too. Guy Pearce, Hugo Weaving, and Bill Hunter all in that film. Absolute classic.
5: It was pretty out there.
1: Yeah, absolutely. Now, we've got two more questions for you to jump into the prize pool. Would you like 1980? We've done all 1985 now, so you can't go there. We can take you to either grammar or a weather question.
5: Much for weather, please, Francis.
1: Was that weather?
5: Yes, please, Francis.
1: Okay, a weather question for you. I'm going to give you three things. You've got to link them to an historical figure: lightning, a kite, and a key.
5: Oh, Isaac. Newton.
1: No, it's not Newton. But it's somebody as inventive and as brilliant as him, but not him. Thanks for playing, mate.
5: Thanks, good night.
1: Hope it doesn't get too damp down where you are. I know there's been a lot of rain in the southern part of the country. Well, let's go to Tokemore and say good morning to Steve here. G'day, Steve.
6: Oh, off speaker. G'day.
1: Do you know the answer to our question, our weather question? I'll give it to you again. Mm-hmm. It's about an historic event. Three words or three things: lightning, a kite, and a key. Which historical figure does that refer to?
6: It's Benjamin Franklin when he discovered lightning.
1: That is right. It was Benjamin Franklin. Now, the popular image is of Franklin deliberately flying a kite into lightning. It's kind of misleading because his 1752 experiment was designed to demonstrate the electrical nature of storms. So to prove that the storms were electrical, because at that point that hadn't been proved, not necessarily.

0: So I'll try grammar.
1: Grammar, okay. Here we go. What's the grammatical term for a word such as and, but, or because, which connects words, phrases, or clauses? So when you, you know, what's the grammatical term for when you use and, but, or because that connects words and phrases?
0: Oh, my English teacher is going to kill me. and, but, or. Are there pronouns?
1: They're maybe? Not pronouns, but good on you, mate. Thanks for playing.
0: All right, cheers.
1: Let's speak to Otto in Orange here on the 4 Quiz. Welcome, Otto.
2: Thank you. How are you?
1: I am well. We're doing a grammar question here. What's the grammatical term for a word such as and, but, or because, which you use in constructing sentences, which connects words and phrases and clauses?
2: Are they conjunctions?
1: It is. They are conjunctions. Well done. Good
2: now,
1: work.
2: Thank you. Before you go on.
1: Yes.
2: Are you the Francis Leach that I listened to decades ago on either Double or Triple J?
1: It is I. It is I. I must confess to your inquiry. So we're still here. We're still doing it.
2: Excellent. I'm pleased to hear that.
1: What have you been doing for the last 20 years?
2: Oh, God, they're getting older, mate.
1: Yeah. Well, we're both riding that bus together. I can tell you that. Okay. Last question. Which word in this, and this is to get into the prize pool with Tracy, and to, have we got, oh no, we've got two more questions left. So well, let's do this one for first, because we'll take you back to the movie section to see what what you know. So this is a grab from an Australian film from 1979. You've got to be able to tell me the name of the movie. Have a listen.
3: Hey, look at that.
4: What?
3: Air conditioning. These bastards have got air conditioning.
4: Well, I'll be buggered.
5: Gee, must be a rough war down here.
6: Oh, I can just hear the news flash now. Armed Forces Radio. Da da da da da da da da la da da da da. Bung Tao today. Six post office workers at the Australian logistics base at Bung Tao died here in the early hours of this morning when the air conditioning unit failed. Two more were reported to be in a critical condition upon hearing that the ice for the beer hadn't arrived.
1: Otto, do you know what 1979 Australian film that was?
2: I have got no idea whatsoever, but it sounds like fun. I'll have to look it up.
1: Yeah, you will. It starred Brian Brown, Graham Kennedy, John Hargreaves and a few other famous Australians. But good on you for playing.
2: Thanks, mate.
1: Thanks for calling. 1-300-800-222 ABC Radio overnight test to Gladstone in Queensland. Hi, Kaz.
7: Hello.
1: How are you?
7: Good, thank you.
1: I'm well. Do you know what film that came from 1979? Are you on a speakerphone, Kaz? If you are, can you pick it up? Because we're finding it hard to understand you.
7: Okay, I'm just looking for it.
1: Okay. Okay, we might come back to you because it's really hard to hear you. So we might see if we can jump back to you in a minute. We'll go to Sharon in Ballarat first. Hi,
8: hello.
1: Sharon. How are you?
8: Okay, thanks. How are you?
1: I am well. Did you know what 1979 film that was?
8: Oh, luckily in 1979 I was studying film and television at Swinney.
1: Yep.
8: So it was The Odd Angry Shot, I think.
1: It was. Well done, you. Tom Jeffries.
8: I can't believe it. I've got every single one right. Can you just, who's been writing the questions?
1: I'm doing it myself.
8: Oh, please. Oh, look, this is my dream come true, to have someone that writes all the questions for me.
1: I'm glad I could help.
8: Having said that, I've dinked myself for the next one.
1: No, you haven't. You'll be fine. You've answered
8: one. I don't think so.
1: All right. We'll see if we get, you've got two more left to answer to see. We're going into extra time here to give you a chance. This is a new part of the 4 Quiz.
8: Is there nothing you will not do for us?
1: That's right. It was pointed out to me that sometimes I was leaving people hanging without the opportunity to answer three questions in a row. So this is the final quiz question in our 12. But if you get this one right, we'll give you a chance to answer a third. It has to be a grammar question because it's the last question in the quiz.
8: Oh, no. Proper. I've got a degree in literacy. Oh, my goodness. I'm probably going to make a mistake.
1: No, no. Okay. This sentence, I'm going to read it to you. You've got to tell me which word is incorrect in this sentence.
8: Can you say them slowly because of my hearing?
1: Yes, I can. Here we go.
8: Thank you.
1: Between you and I, this quiz is getting

0: Arda.
1: Oh, sorry. What am I? I'm meant to be picking out one particular part of grammar.
0: One particular word that should be changed in that little sentence.
1: Oh, one that's wrong.
0: That is wrong. Yes. What is wrong?
1: Can you go a bit slower? Sorry, because of my hearing.
0: Yeah. Between you and I.
1: Yeah.
0: This quiz is getting harder.
1: I is wrong. It should be you and me.
0: That is correct. Well done. Good work. See?
1: You just have to go slower for me at this time of the night and because I'm a bit deaf. Sorry.
0: No, that is okay. I'll go slower. Okay. A final question for you. You've gone into extra time in the four quiz to see if
1: you.
0: We can get you into the prize pool with Tracy. Final question for you. It is a question about 1985. I'm going to give you three things. You've got to tell me which film it relates to.
1: Three things that that relate to a film.
0: Okay, so it's the year 1985 is one of them. A bolt of lightning is another. And a DeLorean car is another.
1: Okay, I've already forgotten the first one. Okay, 1985 is one.
0: Yep.
1: What is two?
0: A bolt of lightning.
1: Yep.
0: And a DeLorean car.
1: Oh, now, it's one of two films, I think, that is it The Cars That Ate Paris?
0: No, it's not The Cars That Ate Paris.
1: Yeah, sorry, I'm a bit confused now. But anyway, thank you. It was very enjoyable, and I'll be excited for the next person.
0: Thank you very much. I think that's it for our quiz tonight. We went into extra time there, and Tracy's the only one who managed to get all three questions in the prize pool. We had a couple of people who racked up two, but Tracy got all three, so she's got the coveted ABC Overnight's Fridge Magnet coming her way. Thanks to everybody who played. Thanks to everybody who texted in. I really appreciate all your input there. Someone's telling me that Baz Luhrmann is currently working on Priscilla 2. Terrence Stamp scenes were filmed using multiple cameras for each shot. They will be integrated into the rest of the movie, says John, who is giving us that info via the SMS. Guy Pearce and Hugo Weaving are being used as AI in AI capacity. Well, we'll see what that looks like. That's a big ask. But thanks to everybody who played, and we'll do it again tomorrow morning here on ABC Radio Overnight. Francis Leach with you on this Tuesday morning. This is George Harrison.

0: love George. George Harrison from his mighty triple album that he recorded after he stepped away from the Beatles. All those songs he never got to record, trying to squeeze them in between John and Paul. And that was one of them. What is life? Thanks, George, for that. Thank you to Tracy as well from Mooney Ponds, who was our winner in the four quiz this morning. Tracy, call us back and we'll get your details so we can send you our fridge magnet and you know, make sure that you have proof that you have been a four quiz winning champ. And we'll do it again tomorrow as well here on ABC Radio Overnights.
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0: Hope you're going well this morning. Coming up in a moment, Lee Hatch is going to join us, co-host of the Modern Grandparenting Podcast and a grandfather to count them, 9 grandchildren of his own. And we're going to be talking about our own memories of our grandparents. Now, I don't have any, personally. I didn't have a relationship with any of my grandparents, which is kind of sad in its own way, but it is what it is. But plenty of people do. The one joy that I did have, and I'll talk to Lee about that, is watching my own parents become grandparents and now becoming a grandparent myself, watching my son become a dad. So I've got some experience of what grandparenting is like, but never a relationship with my own grandparents. But as we heard from Owen, who called earlier, very, very precious memories of his grandparents. And Tracy even told a story about her own grandmother. So we want to hear your stories as well. Both good, and we don't want to shy away from the tough stories too. I mean, if they are real and they were in my life, we should tell them. We can't pretend or try to idealize grandparenting or grandparents. It comes in all colours of the rainbow. So give us a call, 1300 800 222, or send through an SMS on 0437 774 774. And yes, to everybody who has been texting in about the extra time quiz question in the four quiz, it was Back to the Future. That's correct. I guess the DeLorean kind of gives that away, doesn't it? Yes, that was. We'll play the four quiz again tomorrow. But yes, grandparents, let's talk about it. 1300 800 222. Before that, shh, SB Hawk.

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1: Good morning to you, whatever you're up to, wherever you are across this wonderful country of ours. Hope you're well. Grandparenting is a full-time job for some, or full-time love affair anyway. Lee Hatcher is one of those people. He's co-host of the Modern Grandparenting Podcast. He has 9 grandchildren in his immediate orbit, and he joins us regularly here on Overnights to talk about grandparenting. Hello, Lee. How are you going?
2: Hi, Francis. Great to be back. I must update you with breaking news.
1: Yes.
2: We've gone 10 now. Since we last spoke, we now have 10 grandchildren with the birth of young Theo. So how good is that?
1: Congratulations, double figures.
2: I don't know when we're going to stop, Francis, but anyhow, it's great.
1: Wonderful. Oh, wonderful. How long
2: ago? How are you going? I wanted to ask how you're going, because last time we spoke, you'd just become a new grandparent.
1: That's correct.
2: And how's it going?
1: It's been wonderful. Young Gemma was born about 4.5, 5 months ago, and she came to visit me and my family in Melbourne just 2 weeks back and spent a week with us. It was lovely, and she's developing beautifully. I speak with her as much as I can on FaceTime, and yeah, it's connecting with her. It's been absolutely gorgeous. So it's a joy, and I've got to make sure I get to Brisbane a bit more so I can see her. That's my next challenge.
2: That's the word I keep thinking of with experiences that we have every week, Francis, with our now 10. It's just such a joy. Great stuff.
1: How often can you get all 10 of them together?
2: We do sometimes, actually, certainly for Christmas and significant birthdays. My wife turned 70 earlier this year, so we got everyone around here. And we're truly blessed with wonderful relationships with our kids, our 4 kids, and between them as well, and their spouses, and various hangers-on. And it's just the best time. Noisy, chaotic, lots of food thrown around, but yeah, it's great. Every now and then we can actually get them together.
1: That's wonderful. I guess the difference, as you said there, you said blessed, and you are blessed to have that harmonious relationship with everyone, because the reality is, in the real world, not everybody does, and those relationships can vary quite significantly. But if you are lucky enough to have grandparents in your life that have had an impact on you, it can be, you know, quite profound and shape the way you see the world. So let's take some calls on that, 1-300-800-222, or you can SMS us through as well, 0437-774-774. Lee Hatcher is with us, host of the Modern Grandparenting Podcast. What are your own memories, Lee, of your grandparents? Were you lucky enough to have those memories?
2: Yes, I was. I'm sure I've said this on the program before, but I lost all my grandparents by the time I was 10. But the thing that really has struck me through being part of the Modern Grandparenting Podcast is that it doesn't take much to have an impact or leave a legacy. And I'll tell you what, there's been one really big thing that's happened to me over just this last week. Later this month, I'm doing quite a big talk to a big grandparenting conference on the New South Wales Central Coast, which has given me a good excuse to finally hunt down something that's always actually been missing from my life, certainly from the age of 4. So out of hundreds of photos of our extended families over so many years, I've actually never seen what my father's father, my grandfather, looked like. So as I said, he died when I was 4. There are only 2 things, I'm sure I've mentioned this before, 2 things I've ever remembered about him. First, the click-clack of his false teeth as we had lunch together one day. The other thing was the overwhelming love that I felt for him, still do, which I think was no doubt the result of how he felt about me. And I remember and still feel the impact of that love for all my life. So for this conference, I thought, let's get a search underway. We searched and searched and searched for a picture of him. Went to my sister's place, who's got all the family albums, and this random album, we found just one tiny postage-size stamp of him photo with my grandmother. And I can't tell you, actually, how much of an impact that discovery just a couple of weeks ago has had on me. In fact, I've not been able to stop looking at him. He's got this beautiful, gentle smile of love, which was exactly as I remember him. So my point is, even from the age of four, you have these really strong memories, and it doesn't take much to have that kind of impact.
1: What did he look like? Did you see yourself in him?
2: Well, my kids have seen myself in him. I, to be honest, can't. I was certainly more like my mother than my father, but numbers of my kids said, "Oh, Dad, he's like you." So if the other thing I found out, which is quite spooky, he died at the age of 71, and next week I turn 71. So I thought, oh, good grief. But hopefully not.
1: No, you'll be clicking past him for a long while yet, Lee. No doubt about it. Well, that's one great memory of discovering a grandparent. Love to hear from people. We've got a few calls coming through already, so we'll jump on the phones. Lee Hatch is with us, our friend when it comes to talking grandparenting, host of the Modern Grandparenting Podcast. Aaron is with us from North Queensland, I think, this morning. Hello, Aaron. How are you going?
3: Good morning. How are you?
1: We're well. Have you got memories of your own grandparents?
3: Yeah, I sure do. I was lucky enough to have great grandparents, and on both sides of my mother and father's side, a pop each. But the story of my great grandfather, he lived in Bibinda, which is not far from where I now live. He had one of the biggest cane farms in the district. And he shot a croc back when shooting crocs were legal. I now have that hide of that croc and the skull. Huh. Me and my brothers do.
2: Wow.
3: And he lived to 100.
1: Oh, wow. Oh,
2: wow.
3: Yeah.
1: And what about your grandparents as well, your two pops and your nans? Were they different kinds of people? Was it a different experience with each of them?
3: I was unfortunate. I never had a grandmother on either side. I had a great grandmother, and she was a lovely woman. It's just, for me, it's just ironic that then, as a boy, I lived in the Hunter Valley.

0: I'm now only an hour away from where they grew up and they farmed.
1: So still in that same range. And good on you, Aaron. Thank you for sharing.
0: Thanks, mate.
1: 1-300-800-222 is the number to call as we speak to Bob in Greenacre. G'day, Bob.
2: G'day, Francis. My granddad, I recognised early, had people sort of had time to talk to him a lot. He was the station officer at Lakemba Fire Station, and everybody seemed to know him and want to shake his hand and say hello. My grandma, his wife, she lived longer. Granddad died when I was about 10 or 12, and grandma lived on. But the one thing I remember about her was she was pretty independent, but she'd come to have lunch with us, and she'd always bring a damper that she'd cooked and or pie, and she wouldn't eat it, though, until World Championship Wrestling was she had to watch from midday to 1 o'clock, and then we had to eat at one, and us kids were hungry by midday.
1: Good on you, Grandma. I'd be coming around to watch too. Loved it.
2: She used to go off.
1: Did she have a favourite? Was she like a Brute Bernard fan, or did she like?
2: She loved the heroes, Mario Malone.
1: Oh, and the good guys, not the baddies.
2: Hated the baddies. She'd say things like, "He's got an implement down the sort of."
1: He's got a foreign object in his trunks.
2: Yes, and I look at her and go, "What's going on?"
1: Oh no, he's reaching for the collapsible chair at the side of the ring.
2: She was a good cook though, but that was her thing: World Championship Wrestling. And
1: go, Grandma.
2: My dad would say to her, "You know, it's not real." And she'd go, "Oh, you always say that."
1: Excellent. You were well schooled in the fine art of wrestling. On you, Bob. What a great story.
2: Thank you.
1: Bob and Lakemba. So that's it. It's the wild card things your grandparents do too, Lee, hey?
3: Brings it all back, Francis. I remember Killer Carl Cox, Skull Murphy, all the rest of them.
1: Yeah, Ox Baker, the heart punch.
3: My dad was so good that for my 12th birthday, he took me and a schoolmate of mine to the Channel 9 studio in Sydney to see a taping, and it was taping in those days, of World Championship Wrestling. I will never forget it. It was just one of the most significant moments of my life.
1: Yes.
3: Yeah, not a grandparent, but parents are great like that. Yeah.
1: Absolutely.
3: That brought it all back. My goodness.
1: Some really interesting SMSs coming through as well from people. And we love getting your messages. 0437-774-774. This one has come through from Nat. I was so lucky growing up. I had my great-grandma, Nana Jessie, until I was 19. She was in the hospital for a few weeks before they put her in the nursing home. The hospital was only up the road from my high school. So I used to wag class and smuggle an apple slice and read to her for a few hours. Almost 20 years on, it's one of my core memories. What a beautiful thing to do.
3: Absolutely, yeah. And the other way, that's what I keep thinking of for the grandparent themselves, the joy of having those kind of visitors. I've been a bass player since I was 15, Francis, still playing a band.
1: Yep.
3: And for about 10 years, I've had a 5-string cherry red Fender jazz bass, which is just the best thing. And my 12-year-old grandson, Daniel, has just acquired a cherry red Yamaha and sent us a couple of videos the other night, and he's smoking. And so the joy goes both ways, you know, from grandparent to grandchild and both the other ways as well.
1: So you're going to be able to play, you're going to be able to teach him how to play the bass guitar?
3: Yeah, we have sessions. We have sessions, theory and practice. It's the best fun.
1: Excellent. And then maybe just slip in a few YouTube clips of World Championship Wrestling just to get schooled on the dark arts of having something foreign object down your trunks.
3: I could never be convinced that it wasn't real. But anyhow.
1: Indeed. Exactly. just like Grandma moments ago, who was not buying that either. Hey, Lee, we'll come back after the news and take more calls and more SMS, people's reflections on their memories of their grandparents. We'd love to hear from you. 1-300-800-222 is our number to call. 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
1: Proudly local. We'd sort of had our eye on a move to somewhere a little bit more low-key where we could focus on raising our children.
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4: ABC News with David Rollins. At least 26 people are being killed after a powerful earthquake struck Western Colombia, bringing down buildings across several cities and leaving others trapped in the rubble. Nick Parmeter has the latest.
5: The highest reported death toll is in Pereira, a city in Colombia's coffee-growing region where more than a dozen people have died. In nearby Manizales, several deaths have also been reported. Dozens of people are trapped in collapsed buildings in Cali, one of Colombia's largest cities. The 7.4 magnitude quake struck Colombia's west coast, about 400 kilometres west of the capital, Bogotá. There's reports it's been felt as far away as neighbouring countries Venezuela, Panama and Ecuador. There's expected to be assistance sent from the cities of Bogotá and Medellín to help the worst impacted areas. Flights and public transport are mostly suspended. There's no tsunami threat.
4: There are concerns the Israeli Prime Minister's rejection of a US-brokered plan for Gaza is causing a stalemate between Israel and Hamas. The plan's aim is to help implement the October ceasefire's second phase, but Israel is refusing to withdraw from the Strip until Hamas has fully disarmed, despite the group maintaining it's prepared to lay down weapons. University of Sydney Middle East politics and analyst Martin Keir says Benjamin Netanyahu is still counting on Donald Trump's support as both countries head towards elections.
6: I think it's a calculated gamble on the part of the Prime Minister that will hopefully enable him to be able to prosecute an argument that there'll never be a Palestinian state, which he's stated clearly, and that he can be trusted with the security of Israel.
4: Meanwhile, Trump has demanded that Iran must pay compensation for what he says are all of the people they have killed and gravely wounded. His social media post is seemingly in reaction to Tehran seeking compensation for the damages it has incurred during the war with the US and Israel. It comes as Iran says it's in the final stages of a deal with Oman on the future management of the Strait of Hormuz, but is insisting that doesn't mean it will reopen immediately. Authorities say at least 13 people have been killed and dozens injured in Russia's southwest after a severe Ukrainian drone attack. The BBC's Steve Rosenberg has more from Moscow.
7: This appears to be one of the deadliest Ukrainian drone strikes on Russia so far. According to the city's mayor, industrial and civilian targets were hit. Nizhnekamsk is a major hub for Russia's oil refining and petrochemical industries. There's been no official information about which specific sites came under attack. Additional medical teams have been sent to the city, and a period of mourning has been declared in this part of the country, the Russian Republic of Tatarstan.
4: The South Australian government will hold what it describes as a nation-leading royal commission into artificial intelligence. Stephanie Richards explains.
8: SA Premier Peter Malinauskas announced the inquiry after returning from a trip to the United States, where he met with technology developers. Three royal commissioners will have 9 months to hear from businesses, unions and experts about how SA can maximise the benefits and minimise unwanted impacts from AI. Mr Malinauskas says a final report is due by the middle of next year.
9: We don't want this to run forever because, frankly, we don't have forever to get this right.
8: The inquiry's terms of reference will be released in the coming weeks.
4: Property investors are pulling back from Australia's housing market after changes announced in the federal budget, a slowdown that economists say could help keep rates on hold. Westpac says mortgage applications have fallen 20%, with investor lending expected to more than halve. Chief economist Lucy Ellis says housing demand has weakened and expects the Reserve Bank to maintain its tough rhetoric on inflation, while leaving interest rates unchanged at today's meeting.
10: The run of data that they've seen has turned out a little bit better than they expected. And what that means is maybe they don't need to be quite as hawkish as they thought, but we do still expect them to leave the door open for future rate hikes in their language, but keep rates on hold in terms of their actual decision.
4: And for

0: Football associations from Europe, Asia and the Americas have issued a joint statement accusing the sports world governing body FIFA of deception and breach of trust over plans to sell off stakes at the World Cup. UEFA, AFC and CONCACAF say FIFA president Gianni Infantino has placed himself above the collective and are calling for a fully independent review.
1: Good morning, Caitlin Sorey with the weather for southern Queensland. For the Sunshine Coast, it'll be a sunny day, light winds, overnight temperatures falling to 10 degrees with daytime temperatures reaching 23. Similar conditions for the Wide Bay Burnett, overnight temps falling between 4 to 10 degrees, warming up to the mid-20s during the day. Mostly sunny in the Darling Downs, Granite Belt, Maranoa and Warrego with overnight lows between 2 and 8 degrees with areas of frost in the morning, temperatures reaching the low 20s. And that's your weather for southern Queensland.
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5: Good morning. It's 3:05. On the east coast of Australia, 3:25 in South Australia and the Northern Territory, and 1:05 in Western Australia. Lee Hatcher is with us, talking grandparenting, talking memories of your grandparents. And also I'd love to hear grandparenting family myths and stories, stories you were told about your grandparents, whether they were true or not. Whether they were true or not, it's really apocryphal to the joy of hearing stories about your grandparents. Or do you have a precious memento? Maybe you inherited a ring or some other, maybe a watch or some other item from a grandparent. Let us know. Give us a call, 1-300-800-222 or 0437-774-774 if you want to send a text message through. And we'll talk to you and Lee after Carole King, We Lead on ABC Radio Overnights.

0: the wonderful Carole King from a 1971 masterpiece, Tapestry, Where You Lead, here on ABC Radio Overnight. Lee Hatcher is with us talking grandparenting from the Grandparenting Podcast. And Lee, we've got plenty of text messages coming through. I'm just going to read a few of them before we take a few calls because there's some extraordinary stories out there.
1: This one is not at all surprised.
0: From Gavin in the northern beaches of Sydney. Listen to this. My granddad walked 200 miles during the Depression in the UK when he was a boy. For his father to find work, he worked in the fields with little education. He then managed to get into grammar school. He then joined the army as a private in World War II. He was promoted through the ranks, ending the war as a major. After that, he went on to have a successful career at Lloyds Bank of London. He died at 82 and was a great motivator to me. That's from Gavin on the northern beaches. So that's an extraordinary story of one life, the epic tale of one life and the struggles and the triumphs that have impacted Gavin from his granddad.
1: Yeah, there's just so much power in that relationship. And I think part of it is because of the familiarity and the ups and downs of family life. A kid lives with his parents and siblings, and the grandparents kind of bit removed, and grandparents are, you know, frequently spoiling and loving them to bits. We did a little kind of audio intro to our Modern Grandparenting Podcast, and I got a grab from my young, then 10-year-old grandson, and you know, I asked him, what do you think about grandparents? He said, "Oh, grandparents are kind of like your parents, only they spoil you so much." Yeah, that's right, and that's why. I mean, so many reasons, but there's just something really quite unique about that relationship.
0: Let's speak to Rob, who's driving, I think, this morning. He's out there in his truck. G'day, Rob. How are you?
2: Good, thanks. How are you this morning? Yes, I'm driving heading to Melbourne.
0: Okay, safe driving out there. Your grandparents, tell us about it.
2: I've got two. I've got my grandmother. She was an advocate, Hawthorne supporter, and whenever she watched Hawthorne, she would lock the doors. No one allowed to come to visit at certain times.
0: Excellent.
2: And my grandfather, I never got to meet him, but I have all his military records from when he served in Papua New Guinea and through to Japan.
0: Wow.
2: Now, those records, my kids are not interested in them. I've got to work out who do I give them to before I part, you know. I want to give them to someone where they can be stored in a museum or somewhere.
0: Well, definitely, I mean, definitely the National War Memorial Museum in Canberra will be interested if you've got his personal effects. That's something that they can look after for you. But tell us about him. Tell us about your granddad. What was his name?
2: Yes, William Macomb. William Macomb, born in Murrumbin West.
0: And he signed up at the start of World War II. Is that right, Rob?
2: Yes, he was a military police. So, and then he got up into Japan and, into the war up there in Kokoda and all that. And he was also given a silk scarf from a Japanese soldier for saving a Japanese soldier's life.
0: And what does it make you feel when you read those diaries and see, any artifacts or evidence of what he had to do to navigate the war?
2: Just makes you proud, feel proud of what your grandparents and that fought for to keep our country alive and safe.
0: Good on you, Rob. Well, it's great that you have those records. They are very, very precious. So I'm sure that there'll be somebody who'll be very interested in them. But you're lucky to have them in a sense. And thank you for sharing that with us.
2: Yeah. All right. So good morning, friends, and welcome aboard.
0: Thank you, mate. 1-300-800-222. And that's the other thing about knowing your grandparents. I didn't know my grandparents at all for various reasons. But my great-grandparents, I do have some information on, but it's a giant mystery for me. But for those who do have grandparents with war service, it gives you an understanding of a completely different set of choices people had to make at that time. That we have been lucky enough, most of us, not all of us, most of us have been lucky enough not to have to make in our own lives, Lee.
1: And it's an encouragement to grandparents, Francis, to actually share our stories. I mean, we've lived with those kind of stories and we just kind of take it for granted that everybody knows. I was sharing, I had a long career in broadcast journalism, sharing one particular episode from my career with my now 42-year-old daughter the other day. And she'd never heard it before. And she was really into it. And all the more so when you've got grandkids around you, they haven't lived with you as say my daughter. It's a great encouragement to share those stories.
0: And the delight and surprise and response you might get.
1: I mean, she was. I had the opportunity to attend Live Aid in 1985 at Wembley Stadium in London. I was the Seven Network's European correspondent, and telling her some of the experiences there, and meeting and interviewing Bob Geldof in the midst of that absolute frenzy. And she didn't know much about Live Aid, so she's able to look it up and look at the YouTube videos, and it all came alive for her. And I thought, oh, that's right.
0: Wow.
1: Right, the Live Aid now.
0: Well,
1: She was
0: I'm
1: great.
0: jealous that you were there. I remember that very well as a,
1: Oh,
0: totally
1: it was great.
0: transfixed by
1: Well,
0: it.
1: it was very kind. One of the guys who works in the Channel 7 newsroom still was going through some old file footage last week, and found a screenshot of it and sent it through to me. So that sparked many great memories for both me and the daughter.
0: And great for you to be able to share that. And this SMS has come through. My grandfather was an SP bookmaker in the 50s, and he would come down from the country town that he lived in and spend a week during school holidays and sleep in a room in our house with 10 telephones sitting on the desk. I didn't really understand why all the telephones were there and why I had to leave and go to the pictures on a Wednesday and a Saturday.
1: 10 phones. Oh, now there's an education for you. There's a story.
0: Bruce is in Double Bay. He's given us a call here on ABC Radio Overnight. So on 1300 800 222, we're with Lee Hatcher, the host of the Modern Grandparenting Podcast, and we're talking about your own memories or the mementos and stories of your grandparents. Hi, Bruce.
3: Oh, morning, Francis and Lee. My grandfather was the first veterinary professor at the University of Sydney, and he was a Scot by the names of James D. Stewart. Well, he's three generations in Australia. James Sr. came out his grandfather, and he produced James Jr., who is my grandfather's father, and they all went back to Edinburgh to do vet degrees and became vets in the Windsor area. And grandfather became the first lecturer at University of Sydney, and then they decided to make the faculty. And if you're near Sydney University, you got to Science Road, and on West End there's the building there, still named after him.
0: Oh, wow. What an incredible legacy.
3: Yes, I've been enjoying it. I went to some functions recently as the grandson of the chap. 100 years ago, he retired as professor in 1926, but he was a wonderful man. He was Scot. He didn't have much expression. He's a quiet sort of guy, but he made sure he got to know his grandchildren by at the retirement village when he was on his own. He would have us individually over for dinner. I remember going along in my schoolboy shorts and having a man-to-man dinner. And he did that with his seven other grandchildren. He was a wonderful man, really.
0: What a great thing to do. That's a good grandparenting hack right there from Bruce.
3: Yes,
0: make sure you invite your individual grandkids over one at a time for dinner.
3: Yes, get to know each other, It was great.
0: Have you got grandchildren of your own, Bruce?
3: He married the first agriculture professor of the University of Sydney, Robbie Watt. And that building's named after him just next door to the vet school.
0: And have you got grandchildren of your own, Bruce, now?
3: Yes, there's one in London and one in Melbourne. But basically, he came from Glasgow. He was a very heavy-faced Scot. He married James Stewart's sister, James Stewart's wife's sister. So I ended up with a great-uncle because I didn't have any knowledge of my father's father. Just like you, Francis. I was three when he died, so
0: yeah.
3: No knowledge. But I had a replacement. I had a great uncle in his place.
0: Good to hear. Good on you, Bruce. Thanks for sharing your great story.
3: Thank you, mate.
0: Thank you for.
3: Good.

0: Bruce in Double Bay there. And that's wonderful, isn't it, if you can point to a building with your grandfather's name on it.
1: Oh, amazing. How amazing. Francis, I think you hit the nail on the head when you said the word legacy. In fact, it's the title of my talk that I'm giving to the this grandparents' conference, Legacies. I've never thought about this before, but if you think about your life, we are all a product of the legacies that people like his relatives have left in our lives, and legacies that we inflict on ourselves, either for good or ill. And I think grandparents are uniquely positioned to pass on those legacies, not just in, you know, the esteemed kind of careers that they have, but just their thoughts. And I think grandparents might not realize how receptive, and I could just picture that little kid with his shorts going into the nursing home and having lunch one-on-one. What a great opportunity, and a great opportunity to lay down those legacies.
0: Absolutely. Anne-Marie's in Melbourne. She's in Dandenong, and she's got some stories about her pop. How are you, Anne-Marie? Welcome to ABC Radio Overnights.
2: Good, thanks, Francis. Hi, Lee.
1: My morning.
2: Pop, he was a shipbuilder on the Clyde, and so you can imagine they're as rough as guts, but because we have an Irish Catholic background, he barracked for Celtic in Scotland. So unfortunately, back in the old days, it used to be if you're Catholic, you barrack for Celtic. If you're Rangers, you're Protestant. So my mother quite quickly barracked for Rangers. She said, it's ridiculous that, you know, we've got that divide.
0: That would have hurt Pop. That would have hurt him.
2: Oh, God, yeah. I can hear him turning in the grave.
0: So, I'm just getting sweaty thinking about it, Anne-Marie. That's a flex.
2: Yeah, oh, yeah. And Pop, you couldn't call him grandfather. No, it was Pop. And he was well-known in the village. You know, he'd had an allotment, as they call it, and he was a great gardener, and I loved gardening, so we'd write letters to each other. And, like, you have little quips at the end. Like, if you put an E at the end of his name, he'd then be the Pope. and you know, like, I'd send cuttings, you know, when you've got newspapers of, like, these Australian players that were going to play for Celtic, like Scott McDonald and Tommy Rogic would have been the last one when he was still alive, you know, that I could send it to him. And it was a character, and he'd, like, never talk about Margaret Thatcher to him. Like, that was just, you were on a death wish at that stage. And, like, he'd have some wee sayings, like, you know, I went to the doctor and he gave me some tablets. I felt sick, so I put the tablets in the bin and the bin felt sick, you know. Just, and I love going back and reading these letters.
0: Oh, nice, you've still got them all.
2: Oh, yeah, and he even sent me, he called it the Harrods, but it was the cancer shop, so he used to, go there and, support them, and it's a Celtic card, and I've still got that, so I've kept it all. And then my granny, Nanny Lockery, that was here in Australia, like Scottish but with an Irish background, and she used to make hot chips and always used to give me, before it went in the fryer, just a wee bit of potato, you know, we have it raw. And yeah, just lovely memories that I have from both of them, from different sides of the family, but just precious time that you can have.
0: Great stories, Anne-Marie. Thank you very much.
2: Thanks, Francis. Thanks, Lee.
1: And grandparents have that time. That's the thing. And even grandparents can be busy, and we live in the rush and crush of our world today, but to make that time, I too am a gardener. I have always had a lifelong love of gardening. I've tended to a bonsai collection for the last 45 years, and I've always attributed that to my other grandfather, who died when I was 10. His whole backyard was full of narrow concrete paths and wonderful vegetables. I used to love it as a kid, and that's where it began.
0: So I can tell you the one story that I can relate to my grandfather, and this is something that happened later in my life that I never thought would happen. So my grandfather was a fighter and a boxer, and my dad was as well, and I always sort of like steered away from putting the gloves on and putting the mouthguard in fighting. I didn't really want to do it. I was doing other sport. I was happy. But as I got older, I just had this urge that I wanted to box, which shocked most of my friends and family. I said, I'm going to do it. So I did. And funnily

0: enough. I you know, because when you get in the age, I was late 30s. I thought I'll get in the ring and have a few amateur fights and see how I go. I had no previous experience of combat sport before. But I got in and I trained. I did the training and I did the sparring. And pretty soon after you start sparring, once I think it was Mike Tyson said, everyone's got a plan until they get punched in the face. Yeah, well, you soon find out if you can fight when you get hit. Do you stay calm? Can you keep your shape? Are you able to think your way through a difficult situation? And I was able to do all that stuff. I wasn't frightened of being in the ring. I wasn't frightened of fighting. I wasn't frightened of being hit. And the only thing I can put that down to is I got that from my grandfather and my dad, because it's not in my orbit at all to have been a boxer. And I wasn't very good. And I just did a few sort of amateur low level boxing fights, but I loved it and I miss it. But I think I discovered it because of Dad and my grandfather, who I didn't, you know, don't have great memories of, and his name in our family is not one that is remembered with any affection. But that definitely came from him, because it's nowhere in my world other than from a family history.
1: That's not at all surprising, and I think that, at a different level, is what's driven my joy over this last week since discovering this really little tiny postage-sized stamp of my father's father, who died when I was 4. I'm not at all surprised that you're driven, but not to World Championship Wrestling.
0: I did watch it religiously.
1: yes, same here. The True Confessions, and that's it.
0: Let's speak with Roslyn, who's in Beauty Point, Tasmania, this morning here on ABC Radio Overnights, talking about memories of grandparents, mementos, stories. Roslyn, hello.
2: Hello. I was very lucky. My father was away in the war, and my mother and I lived with my grandparents. And I had a most wonderful childhood memory with my grandfather and grandmother. And we just had a lovely time. My grandfather had a beautiful garden, and he used to roll his own cigarettes. And we would sit underneath a tamarisk tree, and he would give me the match after he'd lit his cigarette and a cigarette paper, and I would roll the match up in the cigarette paper and pretend I was sitting there with Granddad and smoking.
0: What a great memory of him and being able to have that sort of that extended family experience, even though under the most difficult circumstances with your dad away at war.
2: Yes, it certainly was. And my grandfather used to go to work at the railway, and he'd come home in the afternoon, and he always said that he had a sandwich for me from the railway, little railway girl. And I believed that until just a few years before my grandmother died, and she told me that even though my grandfather was hungry, he always left one of his sandwiches to bring home and tell me that it came from the little railway girl.
0: Oh, fantastic.
1: Oh, lovely.
0: Thanks, Roslyn.
2: Wonderful memories. Thank you.
0: Thanks for sharing them with us. And we might finish up with Penny and Goulburn this morning, our last caller here with Lee Hatcher, talking grandparents and memories. Hello, Penny.
3: Hi, how are you?
0: What are your memories?
3: I had I had really interesting grandparents, and I think the lasting legacy for me is that they gave me really eclectic taste in everything in life. One grandfather was, he worked on the wharves in the Depression and didn't always get work, so he hit the line up on the Hungry Mile. And he and some mates used to busk when they were what couldn't work, and they'd built themselves guitars out of wood and stuff. And as a kid, when you go to visit him after the Depression, he worked for the council on the roads, and so he had enormous hands, like he had fingers like gigantic big sausages. So how he ever chose a guitar, I don't know. It was like you'd think, how does his fingers fit on the fret?
0: Yeah.
3: But he played guitar, and then you'd go to visit him and he had these huge speakers that were about a meter high and half a meter sort of square, and he'd blast Django Reinhardt at you and all these.
0: He sounds like great fun.
3: Oh, fantastic. And then he'd get Popular Mechanics magazines, and he'd look at this. They've invented this new thing. And he used to work on boats with inboard motors, and he had a black car that looked to me like the Batmobile. It had like big wings on it.
0: What was his name, Penny?
3: Jack Spilsbury.
0: Go on, Jack.
3: Yeah. And he had Bull Terrier dogs.

0: taught himself to do work, rock work with sandstone, because Sydney's just sandstone everywhere. And he built the bottom of their house with gigantic sandstone blocks that were like a meter long and, you know, big ones. And he'd point the front of them like there's beautiful buildings around Sydney. And he made all these big, it was on a slopey block of land, big steps and walls and everything. And that's what he beavered away at that. Well, my grandmother wanted to go traveling. He didn't want to leave home. So as a child, my mother and auntie used to take my grandmother on holidays because that was the only way she ever got out of there.
1: Wow. Thank you for sharing the amazing stories. He would have been great to hang around with her, Grandpa Jack, sure.
0: He was fantastic, yeah.
1: Good on you, Penny. It's been great catching up with you and with you, Lee. It's been a wonderful conversation about so many varied and different grandparents. And
2: always such a pleasure, Francis.
1: And we'll do it in a couple of weeks' time.
2: Look forward to it. All the best, mate.
1: Lee Hatcher there, our grandparenting expert. His podcast is called Modern Grandparenting. If you've got a podcast app that you use, I think punch that in there. You'll find him soon enough talking grandparenting. And thank you to everybody who has called or texted in with their stories. We tried to share as many of them as we could with everyone. And we'll talk to Lee again in a few weeks' time here on ABC Overnights. Right now, though, we're going to talk gardening, and we need your calls on that. Angie Thomas from Yates is going to join us and talk gardening, and we'd love to talk to you about your garden and any questions you have for Angie. So you can still use that phone number, 1-300-800-222 or 0437-774-774.
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0: And good morning to Angie Thomas from Yates to talk gardening with us here on a Tuesday morning. Hi, Angie. How are you going?
2: Good morning. How are you?
0: I'm well. It's interesting because at the moment in the southern part of the country where I am, there's been a lot of rain and people might be fretting about the consequences for their garden if they've been a deluge too much. But elsewhere across the country, there's been some early blooming, hasn't there?
2: It has been a warmer winter for many parts of Australia than what we're used to. So what I'm seeing and people I'm talking to on the street are saying that they've seen plants in their gardens bloom earlier than what they would normally expect. Like, for example, I've had daffodils that are flowering a little bit earlier than normal. I've seen magnolias flowering. So magnolias are really easy to spot in people's gardens and also parks because many magnolias, they're deciduous, are deciduous trees, and you can see the blooms on the naked branches, and I'm seeing them flowering a little bit early. Also, I've had the odd flower on my stone fruit trees. So it's a little bit odd, but one of the consequences of things flowering earlier can be that if we do get a cold snap afterwards, the flowers can be damaged by frosts and cold, but also developing fruit. So it can be disappointing from a home garden perspective to have early fruit be damaged, but particularly disastrous for farmers. So we rely on them to grow our peaches and nectarines, for example, and that can be damaged by a cold snap after a warmer winter. So it would be interesting to see if our listeners have anything to report from their gardens about things flowering earlier than normal.
0: Is there anything you can do? You can't really control the environment that the plants are in to stop them from flowering, is there? You're kind of stuck with whatever happens, aren't you? How do you respond?
2: Yeah, so there's a few things home gardeners can do. Also, commercial growers sometimes will try to intervene with a cold snap if they know it's coming, that they can time watering, so irrigation, so over the top of crops can help reduce the damage of a cold snap. But from a home garden perspective, you can try that if you've got things flowering normal earlier than normal, or even growing, producing new shoots. For example, sometimes roses can send out little shoots, leaf shoots earlier than normal. If you know a frost is predicted, you can cover your plants with frost cloth or even an old sheet. I've been known to raid our laundry, our linen cupboard, don't tell my family, for old sheets because I know things are going to get cold. So if people have planted their tomatoes, for example, in southern Australia, I've seen tomato plants be available for sale in some of the nurseries, and we've still got some cold weather coming. So if you've gone a little bit early for some things, you can frost cloth, an old sheet, put a framework with some sticks or some star pickets and throw a blanket over them. So there are a few things that you can do, but you've really got to then watch the weather forecast to see what might be heading your way after a false start, maybe for spring with the warmer weather we've been having.
0: 1-300-800-222 is our number, and SMS 0437-774-774. Give us a call. Angie Thomas from Yates is here talking gardening. Anything you want to discuss about your garden, or maybe we're getting close to spring, what your plans are for spring planting as well, but also dealing with things that are flowering early. And we'd love to know if it's happening to you already, wherever you are around the country. Is something already blooming a little bit earlier than you'd expected, and have you had trouble dealing with it, or has it been going well? Give us a call or send us a message, 1-300-800-222 or 0437-774-774 is the number. Sam is in Thomastown with us here this morning to talk about gardening as well with you, Angie. G'day, Sam.
3: Yeah, good morning, Francis and Angie.

0: Really enjoying the show. Yeah, I moved from Fitzroy to Thomastown, right? And the soil here is bad because it's built on a granite plain. You know, that's why the Essendon boys are always pulling hammies. It's all bluestone. That's where the bluestone from around this area went to build a Pentridge prison.
1: It did indeed. So, what's happening in your garden, Sam?
0: Well, I've got a lot of fruit trees, but what happened was I was overtaken by the deadly nightshade, the belladonna, from the next door neighbour when the fence blew down. But what happened was it just grows in just like a mat. But what happened was the soil underneath, which came from nowhere, I gathered it all up, and then I've mixed it in with a lot of pots that I had, Fitzroy soil, and then with a bit of compost, and you're just coming up a tree in repotting.
2: Brilliant. So one of the things you've hit on, Sam, is organic matter is really great for soil health. So keep going with what you're doing. The deadly nightshade is not a great plant to have. So a bit of a tip for you and the listeners is don't let it go to seed, because each of those little fruits have hundreds and hundreds of seed that can spread and stay in the soil. But soil health is really key. So well done, Sam, to turning that hard rock into something that can be productive.
1: Good on you, Sam. Thanks for calling.
0: Thank you.
1: 1-300-800-222 or 0437-774-774 for your text message. My peaches flowered ridiculously early. Very warm winter, 7.6 degrees, lowest overnight. Trees look great though. That's from Matt in Tathra, which is obviously a place that's had a fair bit of warmth. So he's gone early with the peach trees. That's way too early for August, isn't it, Angie Yates?
2: Yeah, so you've really got to watch out now for any cold snaps. So this warm weather, the warmer winter that we've had, can lull us into a bit of a false sense of security. So watch the weather forecast, and they might say the temperatures are going to drop below zero. You might be in a garden that gets little frost pockets. Like sometimes in a garden, you get frost in the morning on the grass and in some places and others not. So you can get some cold areas in your garden. So if you've got plants that have flowered early in those areas, you might need to raid your linen cupboard as well for some blankets or sheets that you can pop over plants that have peaked too soon. The poor things, they don't know whether they're Arthur or Martha, but we need to hang on and hope for the best. But there's a few things that gardeners can do.
1: Joan Hizzy McRae on the peninsula in Melbourne saying it's certainly not warm in Victoria. It's been pretty cold and wet where we are at the moment, but different in other parts of the country. For instance, in New South Wales, there's magpie sweeping already begun weeks ahead of spring as a consequence of that warm weather. So even the magpies are getting in on the act, thinking that spring has arrived.
2: Yeah, that's right. It's something that we're unfortunately going to probably have to get used to with climate change and things changing. So it definitely has to keep us on our gardening toes. But yes, as you mentioned, the magpies as well. One of the things that people can do with magpies, and particularly if they're gardeners, is talk to them, sing to them, whistle to them, so they become used to your voice. They can get they can recognise people and sound. So if one of the things that I do as soon as I see magpies in late winter in my garden is, hey, Maggie, hey, Maggie. And that's just what I do with mine. And I'm hoping that means that they see me as a friend, not a foe, when it comes to making their nest. So my neighbours probably think I'm nuts, but I talk to the magpies.
1: Makes sense, because they do have long memories, and if they've got you in the garden, they don't forget.
2: No, and I don't want to. Them to think I'm a threat, and I don't want to have to be waving my arms around my head like a crazy person either. So, to try and protect myself from swooping, so I chat to them, and touch wood. So far, that has worked for me in my own garden. So it's a bit different if you're in the local park or something like that, but still talk to them. Try to have at least a one-way conversation with them.
1: Try a bit of magpie diplomacy. Angie Thomas is with us from Yates, taking your calls on gardening, 1300 800 222.

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5: This is Overnights with Francis Leach.
0: And Bushy's in Melbourne. He's given us a call to talk gardening. You can too. 1-300-800-222. Give us a call. Hey, Bushy, how are you going?
6: Hey, Francis. First time I've called you. I just want to let you know, great show you put on, buddy.
0: Thank you.
6: It's a delight to listen to you.
0: Thank you. I really appreciate it. How's your garden looking?
6: Well, to your lovely guest, I just want a bit of information, if it's all right.
0: Absolutely. Ange.
6: I'm in my 70s and I've been a bushman all my life, and I've always noticed that when the silver wattle come out, do you reckon that's the time to start planting, or do I wait for the first shoots of my grapevine to come out? I know that's a weirdo question, but there you go.
0: So no weirdo questions.
7: It depends where you are, Bushy, and what you're trying to plant, because if you're going to plant, say, vegetables or flowers that are going to be susceptible to cold, so for example, I mentioned tomatoes earlier, they are quite sensitive to cold weather, and I don't think we're finished with the cold weather in many places just yet, so that's when you would delay your planting. By all means, so for example, with your summer veggies, you can start to grow them from seed now, but keep them on a warm windowsill or on a protected sunny veranda or deck or area that's not going to be affected by frost. So you can still get a head start on your warm season veggies, but it might be too early to put them out in the garden just yet. And there are a lot of other plants you can plant at this time of year. You mentioned grapevines, so they can go in the ground now because most grapevines are still asleep, and most roses also are still asleep. So it depends what you're going to plant. But I love it that you're watching for signs of nature with your wattles, for example, to give you an indication of what to plant. But it does depend on what you've got planned, Bushy.
0: What do you have planned, Bushy?
6: I've got about half an acre of veggie gardens, which I donate to charity every year. And I just noticed that when the first shoots of my grapevines pop out, it's usually about the same time as the silver wattle starts to just start to bloom, you know. And, I've got cherry tomatoes in already, and the cherry tomatoes are starting to flower. Is that unusual, or is that just a weird year?
7: It is a little bit of a weird year, so it depends whether you're going to get frosts, Bushy. So that would be something to look out for, and maybe start some methods of frost protection if you are in an area that gets frost. The other thing with tomatoes also is that if the plants aren't as big as they need to be and they're starting to flower, I would actually start to pinch some of those flowers off, because what you want to do is encourage a big plant, or at least the plant to the size that it should be growing, because there are dwarf tomato plants, but also a lot of them grow quite tall. And if they start to flower, the plant is going to put all its energy into flowering and fruiting. But sometimes we want a much bigger plant, so that will have more flowers and fruit in the future. So I would feed them with an all-purpose fertilizer at the moment to encourage some green leafy growth and stem growth. But if the plants are still quite young, I'd actually pinch off the flowers. I know that's hard, but pinch off the flowers and encourage them to grow a bit more before they start the next phase of their growth, which is the flowering.
0: Good luck, Bushy. Thanks for calling.
6: Thank you very much.
0: We'll talk to you again soon. 1-300-800-222. Angie Thomas from Yates, I should say, is here talking all things gardening. We're talking about things that are flowering early in your garden, and that and anything else you want to ask Angie about. Let's speak with Penny in Goulburn in New South Wales. Hi, Penny.
8: Hi, how are you?
0: I'm well. How's your garden looking at this stage?
8: I live in a quite cold area. Like, we've had a couple of -5s recently, and I want to start getting organized to put some

0: spring things, but I got a real problem with oxalis, and I swear to God, I spent a weeks of my life digging it out by hand, getting all the little bulblets out, and I feel very satisfied, and then they all come back.
1: So for those of you that don't know, Penny, what are they? They're weeds, are they?
0: It's a little weed. It's like a big oxalis, but I've got the little one that has white flowers, and they're sort of like a limey green colour when they come up, but they sort of, they must just spread by their little seeds, or I don't know, or under the ground. And I want to, I don't think I can dig them out. I honestly have tried so hard. So I wanted to know, can you spray them with Roundup? But I don't want to kill all the things that are close to it because I've got a bit of a cottage garden. I don't know how to do it.
2: Yeah, oh Penny, I feel your pain. The oxalis, so they spread. You mentioned both of the things, the methods that they spread by. One is seed, and some of them get these seed heads that sort of they sort of explode, and so when the seeds are ripe, you touch them and the seeds will go everywhere. So that's one way it can spread. And the other way, as you mentioned, there's the little bulbs underneath the ground as well. And you've been so diligent trying to dig them out. But often they're just so many of them that when you pull the whole plant out, you'll leave a few. So there's a couple of strategies. So one, watch it for flowering and never let it get to that stage. Even if you, one of the tools that I have in my garden, it's called a Dutch hoe, and it's sort of like a flat blade that you push toward, like away from you on the soil, and so that you can run that over the surface in between plants. It won't get rid of the bulbs underneath, but at least it gets rid of the top half of the plant, and hopefully it will prevent it from flowering. And you mentioned herbicides. So yes, you can use non-selective herbicides that you can very carefully spray on the plants in between your cottage garden. So most of these herbicides work by killing everything that they touch. Yeah. So you have to be very, very careful. There are sometimes the applicator you can put onto a very narrow spray rather than a wide angle spray. So put them on the narrow setting and just spray the oxalis itself. Otherwise, there are other types of applicators. You can get non-selective herbicides in a brush applicator. So you can really target the weeds, but it's persistent. So what you're doing all the right things, but if you employ the digging out and the stopping it from going to seed and some careful spraying or wiping a herbicide onto the plants, and using mulch as well, that can really help. And growing a nice thick garden too, so you've got lots of plants that helps crowd out the oxalis, but it is going to be persistence. I'm sorry, Penny.
1: So just the hard work ahead, Penny, but it'll be worth it. Thanks for calling.
0: Thank you.
1: Let's head to Maitland in New South Wales. Sandy, good morning. Welcome to ABC Radio Overnights and talking to Angie Thomas about gardening.
3: Thanks, Francis. Yes, look, it's something that you've got to take a bit of care with, but I have boiled up some vinegar and put it in one of those sauce bottles that's got the little nozzle on it, and very, and wrap the bottle up with a towel and tip or squeeze the hot vinegar into the throat of the oxalis or the nutgrass, whatever people call it, and that actually, the heat actually helps kill the bulbs. And you've got to be careful getting it into the middle of the plant, but that does help.
1: It works. There you go. You've got to have a good aim. Is that what you're saying, Sandy?
3: Yeah. If you put it in one of those sauce bottles, you know, the ones with the nozzle on the top, you can actually aim it better than sort of just spraying it or spraying it with a nozzle that's on the stream. But I also mix Epsom salts and vinegar to get hot vinegar together, and I use it to kill all the plants in pavers. Can't use that in the garden because it changes the chemical consistency of the soil, but you can tip it down through, you know, between your pavers And if you do it on a very hot summer's day, you know, when it's going to be 30 or 35, to get out in the morning and do it, the heat of the pavers helps kill the plant as well. And you can go out probably the next day with a knife and just cut them out of the pavers, you know.
1: Great advice there from Sandy. Ange, about how to go about trying to win the battle.
2: It's always really interesting to hear people's different techniques for weeding. So I've heard vinegar before. I know my next door neighbour has, I call it the flamethrower, but it's a little gas operated burner, basically. So
1: it's like one you might use on the top of a creme brulee.
2: That's right. It's so versatile. It's very versatile. It's a big creme brulee, but yes. So lots of different techniques. Boiling water is another one that you could use, for example, on a couple of weeds in pavers. But yes, there are as Sandy mentioned, there are going to be effects on the soil around where you've applied, say for example, vinegar or hot water. So just use some common sense when you're treating, but some great ideas from Sandy there, because oxalis in particular can be quite tenacious and very, very frustrating and spread like wildfire, unfortunately.
1: Let's finish this morning in Launceston with Margaret. Hi, Margaret. Welcome to Overnights and talking to Angie Thomas.
4: Oh, hello, thank you. I painted some twitch in the garden with Roundup, and there were roses in the bed, and they, ever since I did that, they shoot out, but then they won't keep growing. Could that have killed the roses?
2: If you've touched a rose with a non-selective herbicide, so say for example there are glyphosate is one of the main ingredients for non-selective herbicides, then yes, that can affect it. So depending how big the dose that the rose got, it may be recoverable, but they can be quite sensitive to herbicides, weed killing sprays. So
4: I just put it on straight. I didn't water it down. And okay. I think that's the problem. Other things are growing there, but the roses shoot out and they just keep dying.
1: Oh, I'm sorry to hear that, Margaret.
2: Yeah, so there's not much you can do right now is other than just wait and hope. A seaweed solution can help plants just in general recover from stressful situations, but it might be not good news for your rose. I'm sorry, Margaret. So, but just wait until maybe the end of September. And then if nothing has really happened, it might mean that you need a trip to the local garden centre and treat yourself to a new rose.
1: Good on you, Margaret. Thanks for your call. Thanks to everybody who's called through. Any SMS, a bit of advice from RC, who's also sent us a message, Francis and Angie. Using a shield on your sprayer helps to minimise damage to non-target plants when using non-selective herbicides. So just remind us, for those of us who are keeping up with the lingo, a non-selective herbicide is what, Angie?
2: Non-selective herbicide kills everything that it touches. So there are two different groups, main groups of herbicides or weed killers. One is a selective herbicide. So say, for example, that's the weed killers that you can spray over your lawn and will just control your broadleaf weeds like clover and bindi and capeweed. So that's called a selective herbicide. And then there are non-selective herbicides, which they kill everything that they touch. So if you've got big areas that you need to control your weeds, then you'd use a non-selective herbicide or something with a shield. Very good texter there. So to stop it spreading onto plants that you don't want to be affected by that herbicide.
1: Great to chat once again. We'll do it again soon. I really appreciate you being with us this morning.
2: Will do. Thanks very much. Have a great day.
1: Angie Thomas from Yates talking all things gardening, talking with us today predominantly about things that are blooming quickly and early and what to do about it. It's coming up to the latest ABC News. Francis Leach with you here on ABC Radio Overnights.
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0: ABC News with David Rollins. A national emergency has been declared in Colombia, where at least 77 people have been killed after a magnitude 7.4 earthquake hit the country's west. The epicentre of the quake was in the sparsely populated coffee-growing region on the country's Pacific coast, but has also been felt in major cities. It follows twin earthquakes in June in neighbouring Venezuela that have killed more than 6,000 people. Colombia's president, Abelardo de la Illastria, who was sworn in just last week, says he is dedicating the coming days and weeks to responding to the disaster.
1: Personally, I am going to lead these actions to bring solutions to our people in the department of Chocó, in the coffee growers' axis, and in other areas of the country that have been affected.
0: A political scientist based in Qatar says Israel's rejection of a US-brokered peace plan for Gaza is likely to escalate tensions between the two countries. Hamas has announced it's prepared to lay down its weapons, but Prime Minister Benjamin Netanyahu has refused to withdraw the Israeli military from the Strip until the group is, quote, genuinely disarmed. Miran Kamrava from the Georgetown University in Qatar says the issue is likely to further highlight the split in the Republican Party over Israel.
2: And so there's that tension, and I think what we have is how American elected politicians will be able to massage public messaging moving forward, particularly in light of the upcoming midterm elections.
0: Police in eastern India have used tear gas and water cannon to disperse thousands of young people protesting against alleged manipulation in civil service exams. With more on this story, here's the BBC's Anbarasan Ethirajan.
3: The young protesters are demanding a federal investigation into the irregularities. The protests follow weeks of youth-led demonstrations in Delhi that led to the resignation of the country's education minister over National Medical School entrance test paper leaks. The demonstrations are seen as reflecting wider frustration among young Indians who see government examinations as a key route to employment in a country where millions compete for limited public sector jobs.
0: Federal Transport Minister Catherine King says Jetstar's decision to introduce new fees for overhead carry-on baggage is a bit rough. From February the 2nd next year, the budget airline will charge for cabin luggage in overhead lockers, allowing only a small underseat bag at no extra cost. Jetstar says the changes will help keep fares low, streamline boarding, and help more flights depart on time. Ms. King says the public needs to hold the company to account for those commitments.
4: It's a bit rough, to be frank. I think, you know, having to pay to put your bag up in the locker, but that's a matter that a private company has made a decision to do. They've said that that means that they're going to get people on planes quicker and they're going to get off on time and that they're going to have lower airfares. Well, let's hold them to account for that.
0: Victoria Police has arrested five teenagers over a series of attacks on men linked to the use of dating apps and social media, bringing the total number of arrests to almost 50. Georgia Linton-Williams has the story.
5: Police allege groups of offenders have been posing as legitimate users of the platforms to lure men into meeting them. The victims are then assaulted, robbed, threatened, and subjected to homophobic comments. Last week, police arrested five teenagers aged 16 to 18 after 11 of these kinds of incidents were reported in the greater Dandenong area. Some of the charges laid out to the teens include armed robbery, kidnapping, intentionally causing injury, and sexual assault. Victoria Police say to date, 47 people have been arrested for similar attacks across the state, and 113 incidents have been reported since January 2024.
0: There's been disappointment following the announcement that the Laneway Music Festival has dropped Perth and Adelaide from their 2027 tour schedule. John O'Wakely has the details.
6: Laneway says the decision is about making the festival's Australia and New Zealand tour easier to manage, but they've stressed it's not a permanent goodbye to either city and more of a see you soon. The touring festival has also confirmed that it'll be moving its Queensland leg from the Gold Coast back to Brisbane. 2027's edition will also hit Sydney, Melbourne and Auckland. South Australia's government says the decision to drop South Australia and Western Australia is disappointing, but conceded that festivals and concert tours have been struggling with the logistical difficulties of nationwide touring.
7: Good morning, Caitlin Sorey with the weather for southern Queensland. For the Sunshine Coast, it'll be a sunny day, light winds, overnight temperatures falling to 10 degrees with daytime temperatures reaching 23. Similar conditions for the White Bay Burnett, overnight temps falling between 4 to 10 degrees, warming up to the mid-20s during the day. Mostly sunny in the Darling Downs, Granite Belt, Maranoa and Warrego with overnight lows between 2 and 8 degrees with areas of frost in the morning, temperatures reaching the low 20s. And that's your weather for southern Queensland.
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11: Good morning to you, Francis Leach here on ABC Radio Overnights on this Tuesday morning. Coming up this hour, we're going to give you the state of the nation. We're going to look at some of the big stories that are happening over the last 24 hours and keep you up to date with everything that people have been talking about on ABC Radio around the country. And make sure that you are across the stories that matter to you and take your calls on 1300 800 222, 1300 800 222. We're also wanting to hear from shift workers. I'm new to this job and I know there are lots of people out there right now, 4 a.m. alarms going off somewhere, maybe at 1 a.m., wherever you are. It's gone off and you're thinking you've got to get up and get ready for work. You might already be at work. You might be towards the end of your shift. This country runs on people working odd hours like we are because we're a 24/7 society. So we want to meet a few with you. I want to talk to you, find out what you're doing, what job you're doing, what your shift is like, what your roster's like, all of those things, and why you do the work you do, why you might be up at this time working. So if you are a shift worker, you're getting ready for the job today, you might be finishing, you might be in the middle of it, we'd love to hear from you. Give us a call on 1300 800 222 when we get around to it. And we'll definitely have a chat. I want to do this on a regular basis. Get to know the shift workers of Australia. This is your time. This is our time. 1300 800 222 or 0437 774 774. 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First though, for everyone in the southern part of the country, it's been soggy. Ain't it been wet? Here's Rhythmics on ABC Radio Overnight.

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0: Always happy to take your calls on whatever issue you want to raise on the open line. And we are going to talk shift workers in a little while too. So if you're a shift worker, you need to get on the phone too, 1300 800 222. But the open line this morning, one of the big issues, Canberra today coming up, Parliament resumes and the heat will be on the federal government over its gambling reforms following the 2 days of Senate hearings last week, which heard some startling claims about the behaviour of major gambling companies and its inducements offered to problem gamblers, which the industry rejected outright, but it certainly has put the pressure on the Labor government in relation to its current suite of reforms and whether they go far enough, and also on the crossbench, on the Liberal Party and the Nationals, as to whether they will support that legislation or maybe join the Greens and others in asking the government to go further in restricting gambling and gambling advertising, I should say. The Prime Minister has met this morning to discuss, or yesterday morning to discuss these topics, including gambling, and he had some comments to make afterwards about where his government stood.
3: Further work and amendments that'll be carried, I think, with bipartisan support about inducements and making sure that those issues are dealt with in a constructive way, making sure that we get the balance right between people who want to go along and have a punt on a Saturday at the races, but also that problem gambling is actually dealt with.
0: Prime Minister Anthony Albanese speaking yesterday about this issue, which will be top of mind for many in Parliament today in Canberra. Your thoughts? How far is too far in regulating gambling advertising and the activities of big corporate gambling entities that are so prevalent in our sports environment these days? Give us a call, 1300 800 222, or you can text through on 0437 774. 774. Let's speak first up with Amber in Parramatta today. Hi, Amber. How are you going?
4: Hi, Francis. Good. How are you?
0: I am well. What's on your mind this morning?
4: Well, I think there's a very worrying trend, and Australia's not alone in the world, and we're affected by a lot of what's going on everywhere. But the big thing I find is most disconcerting is the way the political landscape has been shaken up in such an extreme way so quickly. But it's really an underlying current where the people, the 80% of us, feel that we're being carried along in a way we don't want to go. And I think it's in many ways, gambling is one of them, you know, but it's the big end of town, the influence that they have, a lack of accountability in a lot of areas. And it's very frustrating. The people are very, even frightened, you know, about the way the country's going. We've got Pine Gap. We don't know what they're doing. And there's a lot of secrecy in government, all sides, that leaves us wondering what the country stands for now and what Australia is.
0: Yeah, there's always been government secrecy. I think there's, in terms of national security, there's always a need and reason for some of that, no doubt about that. But also, do you think, Amber, people are enough engaged civically? And what I mean by that, it's easy to be critical of government and be concerned about the way that communities and society is evolving. But do we engage enough in our own communities and get involved civically to have an impact ourselves rather than just being passive and hoping the politician's going to fix it for us?
4: Well, I don't know that people are able to. I think we feel very powerless. I think we feel very disconnected because we've got so many people now in a country like Australia that didn't have the issues before of the homelessness of families, of single people not being able to support themselves properly with the cost of living and the way things are going. Mm. And all segments of the community have been siloed in little pockets of, disadvantage. And I don't think they've got the time, the energy or the money to focus on, you know, the bigger picture where we're all headed.
0: Yeah, I think really, there's a good, yeah, it's a good point. If you don't look after, give people the opportunity to look after their material needs, it's hard to get them to focus on other more, I guess, philosophical or civic ideas. But look, I appreciate your call, Amber. Thanks a lot. Let's speak to Jennifer on the Gold Coast this morning on the Open Line. Good morning, Jennifer. How are you going?
5: Oh, very well, thank you. Look, about the gambling advertising, when they stopped the cigarette advertising back in the 90s, the sky didn't fall in. Sport just went off and found other sponsors. And I don't understand why all these 50, 60,000 and more cars that are coming in from China, why can't we go to some of these Chinese car companies, just like we went to Toyota back in the 1990s? Toyota are one of the sponsors of the AFL. Why can't we get some of the profit that the Chinese are bringing all these cars in and all the money's going back out of Australia? Why can't we get some of these people to sponsor the sport?
0: Well, that's the, I mean, you make a point that those opponents, and we spoke with Tim Costello on the program last week about the intransigence of some within federal politics to actually move on a total ban on gambling advertising, in that the sports bodies are dependent on that revenue they get from gambling. But as you point out, Jennifer, in cricket, certainly, and remember the smoking advertising was very much prominent right throughout my childhood. The Test Series was sponsored by a major cigarette brand, so much so that it was absolutely lockstep represented in my head with the game itself, until it wasn't. And cricket survived and prospered. So you're right, that dependency on that gambling dollar is something that's easy for the major sporting codes to hang on to, and the hard work of finding other sponsors and the television corporations as well, the big old media companies who rely on that money. It's a threat to their current way of doing business, but there's got to be another way to do it. If that money's out there, it can be found. Thanks for your call. Let's speak to Ken in Ipswich this morning. Hi, Ken.
6: How are you going, Francis?
0: I'm well. What's your thoughts on it? How far is too far when it comes to the federal government's attempt to deal with the genuine community concern around the proliferation of gambling ads and its connection to our sport?
6: Well, with gambling in general, when the pokies first came in Queensland back in the 90s, right, the Logan City Council, after 18 months, their default rate was 300%. And because of that, when people struggle to pay the rates, all councils play hardball with them now because of that. And the other thing is the pub across the road, since pokies have come in, they refuse to announce New Year on New Year's night because they don't want the people playing the pokies to pause.
0: Yeah, that's one of those things, isn't it, that people find really offensive. And I've got to say that this particular suite of legislation does not deal with poker machines. It's purely involved with sports gambling and sports advertising. So yeah, that's another fight to be had all together, Ken. But yeah, it certainly has had a major impact, and there is a. Certainly, you know, the proliferation of gambling through poker machines. And the Prime Minister points out regularly that the majority of money being gambled

0: is still through those machines, and that's not contained in this particular legislation. But do you avoid pubs now that have pokies, or is it impossible to do?
1: Well, I go to a pub well away from here because they don't have the emphasis on pokies.
0: Yeah.
1: It's an old style pub down the road.
0: Yeah, it's interesting you say that, Ken, because lots of pubs now, you know, particularly in the cities, actually advertise themselves as a non-pokies pub as a point of difference, so people like you can go there without that being there.
1: Exactly right. And they discriminate, these pubs with pokies, they discriminate against the people who don't pay the pokies.
0: Good to talk to you, my friend. Thanks for talking.
1: Okay.
0: 1-300-800-222 is the number to call on the open line this morning. Let's stay in Queensland, in Brisbane, with Debbie. Hello, Debbie. Welcome to the program.
2: Thank you, Francis. Francis, I'm utterly sick of seeing these betting ads. It doesn't matter on what medium platform you're looking at, whether it's online, television, radio. It just is a constant bombardment. And as AI becomes more sophisticated, the messaging is going to further indoctrinate, particularly our children. And for me, I feel very uncomfortable seeing sport alongside betting. We got rid of alcohol. We got rid of smoking associated with sport. Look, I'm not a great fan of fast foods, but being associated with sport. However, they've got the money, and that is obviously attractive to the sporting codes. But as far as the betting goes, to me, the companies are there for one reason, and that's to make a profit. There's no ethics in what they do. It's purely about profit. And as I said, with AI, we've seen what AI does in election campaigns. And as I said, as the more sophistication that it builds into its systems, the messaging is going to become more intense. I just wonder too, Francis, a question I was going to ask you, in terms of the government, whether it's a Labor government, Liberal government, often they're afraid of a campaign being run against them leading up to an election, particularly by the betting companies and maybe even the sporting codes. I'm just wondering, does either of the major parties knock back donations from betting companies? I think the ALP has knocked it back from the tobacco companies, and I'm just wondering, have they got a rule in place with the betting companies?
0: I think they do. I think the Labor Party does. I can't speak for the Liberal Party and whether it does, but I think the Labor Party does. And you can actually search that too. If you go to the AEC website, all of those donations now are public and listed. Every year that the parties have to list their donors and how much money is donated. So if there's an interest there, you can certainly find that out, because all of that has to be very much transparent, as we found out recently in relation to One Nation and some of the donations that they were supposed to have taken that hadn't been actually registered. That's a big problem, because it increasingly financial donations to political parties is a very hot topic, and we know that the federal government last year changed the funding arrangements around federal elections, which had an impact on minor parties and independents as well. So if you really want to check it out, the AE website, you can find out exactly who is donating what money to who. So at least we have that level of transparency. Thank you, Debbie.
2: Thank you.
0: Let's speak to George in Lakemba on ABC Radio Overnight. Hi, George. Welcome to the open line.
3: Yeah, g'day, Francis. Quickly, in regards to what that just lady just said, yeah, it is, I think, basically illegal, or certainly unwise for the major parties or anybody to accept gambling money. But there's a scandal at the moment, a funding scandal going on in New South Wales about backdoor methods where money can be funneled from illegal donors, like one of the donors involved is somebody who owns a chain of hotels. So big conflict of interest as regards gambling there. So, I think technically they're not allowed to, but they can get backdoor methods as we know. But what I wanted to mention briefly was about advertising. A lot of people have been saying, oh, well, tobacco advertising, when that went, the sporting organisations and the networks, TV networks, could reasonably replace the advertising. But as we know, the advertising landscape has changed, incredibly. And a lot of the, TV networks are struggling, and radio networks, as we know, commercial radio networks, to stay on air, basically, and sports that's one of the few things that kind of keeps them going, and then there's resulted gambling advertising that goes with it. So it's a bit of a Faustian bargain, sort of, because if we want the sports to stay on free-to-air TV, you know, there aren't many advertisers that are basically, you know, rushing to free-to-air television now. It's all basically going online, as we know, and that's the trouble. If it if

0: The TV networks go offline in terms of sport. It'll go on the streaming platforms and on the internet, and then people will be gambling on the internet, and there'll be virtually no controls that you can put on at that stage. Be careful what you wish for because of advertising.
1: Good perspective to give us, George. Thank you very much.
0: Cheers.
1: One through. Thank you, everyone who caught up on the open line this morning. Francis Leach with you here on ABC Radio Overnights. And in a moment, we're going to talk to our first shift worker.
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1: Good morning to you, shift workers of Australia. This is your time. Each morning I'm going to talk to a different shift worker from all over the country and find out what you do, why you're here, and how you manage. It's important that we find out. This is our own little shift worker census. It's census day, so why not? Jessica's on the road. She's the first one we're talking to in our shift workers of Australia conversation. How are you, Jessica? Welcome to the program.
9: I'm calling. How are you?
1: I'm well. Now, you're on the road, so you're a little bit muddy on the phone, but where are you off to? What sort of work do you do?
9: So I'm off to Tweed at the moment for a holiday, but I am a shift worker that is the port worker. I work from 6 a.m. to 6 p.m. or 6 p.m. to 6 a.m. And I work with people that have 24-hour support with complex behaviours, brain injuries, challenging situations where there are just have behavioural concerns, and it's a pretty exciting and thrilling job.
1: So are you in that shift that you do, are you in their proximity the entire time, or are you on call?
9: No, I'm with them for the whole time. So then I'll switch over with another support worker, and then they take over because they've got 24-hour support.
1: So it's a 12-hour shift. That's a long shift, isn't it? So is it on a four-day roster? Do you 4 days on, 3 days off? How do you work it?
9: So there's a team of girls and of like five, and then we just divide that between the week. And if one girl has a holiday or needs a day off, we just fill it in for her.
1: And why do you love the job? Because obviously the hours and the length of each shift is demanding. So what do you get out of doing it?
9: I think you have to be on your toes. Like I've had things thrown at my face, people grab my steering wheel, my hair pulled, people try and touch private areas.
1: You're not selling it in as a lot of fun, Jessica. It sounds fairly full on.
9: Well, I can't sit down and sit in an office. So for something that's like I have to watch every second and know what to do and how to settle them in behavioural situations, it's very, very stressful, but I keep my cool. People overlook these people. People see them as troublemakers, but really they come from homes that have severe PTSD or a traumatic brain injury, and no one just gives them the time of day. So I see inside past the shell that everyone sees.
1: Well, we're so appreciative that you're doing the work that you do. Just on a personal note, how do you manage your own life, your home life, and that sort of shift in shifts, which means there's not a regular pattern? How's that going?
9: To be honest, at first I was a bit crazy, but, I just take my happy pills and go on a holiday here and there.
1: Fair enough. And where's your holiday? Where are you heading to?
9: We're heading to Tweed at the moment.
1: Well, safe driving and a well-earned rest. Thanks for talking to us and being our very first shift worker of Australia.
9: Thank you so much for taking my call. Have a good night or day, wherever you are.
1: Thank you, Jessica. And we'll do it again tomorrow. We'll meet another shift worker and you can tell your story, which will be great to hear from you here on ABC Radio Overnights. Now, one of our callers mentioned just a moment ago about the impact of AI, artificial intelligence, and it's increasingly a big issue. It will be one of the issues discussed in Canberra today as well, how the government's going to try to respond to South Australian Premier Peter Malinauskas suggesting that we need a full-on inquiry and a commission to deal with artificial intelligence. We're going to speak with Professor Toby Walsh, Chief Scientist and Laureate Fellow and Scientist Professor of AI at University of New South Wales in just a moment, about the latest developments in the States, including the moment last week when an AI model, which was being trialled, escaped its safe environment, its safe box, and got out into the real world and caused enormous alarm.

0: Take us back to 2006. Pete Murray there from his album See the Sun. That was Opportunity.
1: This is Overnights with Francis Leach.
0: ABC Overnights, Francis Leach with you on this Tuesday morning. Now, artificial intelligence developing very, very rapidly. And I know it's very, very difficult to keep up with what is happening and what the implications of it are. Not only for you and me, but everybody, including those who are making the big decisions around artificial intelligence, its application, and what is next. So much so that the White House had a meeting last week where it had the leaders of OpenAI, Anthropic, Meta, Google, NVIDIA, and Microsoft attend to discuss a new framework on how to deal with training AI models and AI safety. And this is off the back of reports that in these companies where they're training these models and using different techniques to improve artificial intelligence, or at least improve its efficiency, we can talk about what improvements it means for us, they've had situations where artificial intelligence has been able to escape what would be considered safe environments and then get out into the real world, and who knows what happens next after that. It's rather scary. Professor Toby Walsh is with us from the University of New South Wales. He's an expert in artificial intelligence, its development, and attempts to regulate this new frontier. And he joins us here on Overnights this morning. Good morning, Professor Walsh. How are you?
2: Good morning. Yes, perhaps artificial intelligence is keeping your listeners awake.
0: It is keeping our listeners awake a little bit because of the consequences of it. So when you heard about this meeting, what was your initial reaction?
2: Well, unsurprising, there have been a number of incidents in the last couple of weeks where, as you say, AIs have escaped from their security

0: environment, and caused some trouble. And people are starting to wake up to the fact that AI has now got some serious cyber capability, and it's meaning that we're at significant risk of people attacking us with these AI tools.
1: So for people who don't understand, what are these companies doing when they're testing AI models? And when you say secure environments, what does that actually mean?
0: So they're seeing how capable the models are, uncovering cyber vulnerabilities. So our lives run on computers these days, our banks, our financial institutions, every company. And they're seeing how easy these AI systems can hack into these find security vulnerabilities, find information that's supposedly hidden behind passwords and so on. This is a way both of protecting systems, so that the AI tools in the wrong hands will be used by people to attack people's computer systems, but equally, they're being given to the banks and financial institutions so that they can try and find the vulnerabilities and fix them. So it's the usual story with artificial intelligence. It's a double-edged sword. The same tools that are helping us try and make our computer systems more safe and secure, in the wrong hands, being used by people to attack our computer systems.
1: And that's the real fear, isn't it? Because unlike, say, with nuclear weapons, where you have to be a state actor really to have the technology, money, time, and resources to build a weapon, with AI, given the proliferation of the technology, how cheap it really is, and how we are all interconnected and interdependent, there is no such boundaries at the moment, theoretically, around anyone being able to develop something that could be really harmful.
0: Yeah, there's two novel challenges here. First of all, it's given these cyber capabilities to everyone and anyone, every Tom, Dick, and Harry now, who previously didn't have the IT skills to be able to hack into your computer, can just access one of these AI tools, which are widely available, and attack your computer systems. And then secondly, those attacks now are not going to come at human speed, they're going to come at machine speed. And probably the only way you can defend yourself is to use AI tools to be able to deal with it. So it is troubling. But now, before people get too worried, I mean, some of the language, I think, is rather overinflated what the threat is. The systems actually, the AI systems, the AI bots have never actually escaped. What in all the circumstances, what happened was that they were given limited internet access, and they were able to work out how to get complete unlimited internet access, and then access computers on another system and find information that was supposed to be hidden there. The AI hasn't actually escaped its bounds. It hasn't gone off and started running on other people's computers. It's still running on the same computer it was set off, although it was able to access information and get onto computer systems and find files that it was supposed not to have been able to do.
1: We're speaking with Professor Toby Walsh from the University of New South Wales about AI and the meeting in the White House just last week, late last week, with the big companies about AI safety and AI regulation of a sort to ensure that it doesn't break out and become rogue. There is this AI model called Mythos, Professor Walsh, which does raise serious alarm bells, so much so that the United States and the Trump administration had suggested to the company that developed it that it should not be open source, that people shouldn't be able to access it, that it should only be, at this stage, the US government and US properties who use it. Why was Mythos, what do we know about Mythos being so potent?
0: Mythos is the latest cutting-edge model from a company called Anthropic, who also produced the Claude chatbot that many of your listeners might be using. It was found to have very serious cyber capabilities, and indeed they decided that they would not release it to begin with to the general public because it was too dangerous. They actually released it to a select group of companies, banks and tech companies, Microsoft, the Linux Foundation, so that they could actually try and uncover all the sign of cyber vulnerabilities in computer systems and have them fixed before this tool was made available to the public. That was, you know, a responsible thing for the company to do, but I do worry a bit that we were relying upon the goodwill of the company to do the right thing. And as, for example, they only gave the access to this Mythos tool to a few select American banks. No banks in Australia or Europe or anywhere else were given access to try and for them to fix the vulnerabilities in their computer systems. So I suspect, well, it's unsurprising then that the US government stepped in, but

0: I expect, you know, Australian governments, other governments, to be stepping up themselves and saying, well, what about us? How are we going to be protected?
1: Well, that's it, isn't it? It becomes a strategic play now, doesn't it? In the sense that, I know in June, the United States government issued a voluntary order to those companies saying you need to submit all your AO models to us before they're released to the public so we can vet them. Now, that's been watered down a little bit, but it does show that there is the potential for governments like the United States to be gatekeepers on the future of AI and how and who gets access to it. So there could be different classes of AI users, and that becomes an economic and a strategically powerful weapon to wield in negotiations. So if Australia is doing a trade deal with the United States could say to Australia, give us X, Y, and Z, or else you don't get access to the next model of this particular AI machine or AI model, and therefore your competitive advantage in that space will be severely diminished.
0: You're 100% right. It is becoming a sovereign bargaining chip. And then to complicate the matter further, of course, to look at the race that's happening between China and the United States. China is building these AI models as well. They're building models that are very similar capability. But China's going about it in a very different way, quite a challenging way, which is that they're open sourcing all of their models. So anyone can download the Chinese models and run them on their own computer, which is fantastic for distributing this technology to the masses, but equally is putting these capable tools in the hands of everyone.
1: So, Professor Walsh, are they doing that, you feel, in order to undermine that competitive advantage that the Americans are trying to establish by being gatekeepers?
0: Well, that's one interpretation of how this is unfolding. It certainly is. From the consumer's perspective, it's certainly helping to drive the prices down. The price of accessing these AI tools keeps on falling, in part driven by the competition that the companies, the US companies, are seeing from Chinese models and the prospects of people being able to run the models pretty much for free on their own computers. So from the consumer's perspective, from a security perspective, though, it is troubling because none of these rules and regulations that we talked about in the White House apply to the Chinese and other open weight models.
1: Professor Toby Walsh is with us from the University of New South Wales, talking about the most recent attempts to discuss AI regulation in the United States and the fear of AI training models, really powerful ones, escaping into the real world. Obviously, the fears are real and the potential for this technology to add harm to the world is real, but also do we always lose sight of the possible potential for it to provide massive breakthroughs in the realm of medicine and science and elsewhere that might actually improve the quality of life? What are you and your academic colleagues hearing about what frontiers might be about to be smashed?
0: That's the thing that really excites me. Along with these challenges that we talk about, there are significant opportunities starting to rise. I mean, it's transforming the way we go about science. We're seeing, for example, new drugs being discovered by artificial intelligence. I mean, my favorite example is the latest antibiotic was not discovered by humans, but by artificial intelligence. They came up with a new antibiotic. We're running out of antibiotics. We're still over-prescribing the existing antibiotics we've got. We're still prescribing penicillin, the first antibiotic that was discovered by chance by Alexander Fleming some 70-odd years ago. We're getting drug-resistant bacteria because we're over-prescribing the existing antibiotics we've got. So it's very lucky for us that AI has come along. And it's helping us discover new antibiotics. And this latest antibiotic that was discovered by artificial intelligence, there's a patent out and it's on clinical trial at the moment. What's really exciting is that it works in a completely different way than the existing human-discovered antibiotics we know about. And there's every hope and expectation that the drug-resistant bacteria, the superbugs that we're getting in hospitals now, won't be resistant to this new antibiotic because it works in a completely different way. So we're going to see many other examples of how AI is transforming healthcare, AI is transforming education. Along with these challenges and risks, there's a significant upside also to be had.
1: Yeah, it's a high wire act. There's no doubt about it. And we're watching it happen in real time. Really great to talk to you, Professor Walsh. We might stay in touch as these issues develop because they're not going away.
0: Indeed, they're not going away.
1: Thanks for talking to us on ABC Radio Overnights. Professor Toby Walsh from the University of New South Wales.
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0: Her Majesty of the Beach Boys. Wouldn't it be nice here on ABC Radio Overnights? 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
0: Welcome to your Tuesday. Kate Mead, ABC reporter, is going to be joining me after the next ABC News to look at the stories that have been happening or bubbling up today that are going to be on your news services across the country. At the State of the Nation, we'll look at some of the things that have been happening over the last 24 hours. And as you heard there from Professor Toby Walsh, AI and artificial intelligence is one of the big issues that the government and Parliament will be dealing with over the remaining half of this year as they return to Canberra today. And on the 7:30 report last night, or on ABC Radio, James Wakelin was with Samantha Donovan on PN talking about the proposal from South Australian Premier Peter Malinauskas for an inquiry of commission to be set up to try to deal ongoing with the changes that artificial intelligence poses.
3: Well, the Premier's just been over in the US for the last week or so, and he's been talking to places like OpenAI, he's been talking to Anthropic, he's been talking to Apple, and he obviously was there to talk about the AI data centres that are being built in South Australia at the moment. And he was also there to talk about what AI is doing for society more in general. And out of that, he's obviously got this idea that he needs to look more closely into what's actually happening with AI in society, what it will mean for the workforce, what it will mean for jobs into the future. And the Premier was very clear when he spoke to the media today about some of the potential threats.
4: When it comes to artificial intelligence, I genuinely believe we are at a really important fork in the road where we can choose to allow this industry to come to our country and evolve in a way that is unregulated and unchecked, and we will be subject to the determinations it makes rather than the other way around. Or we can choose to set the agenda. We can choose to set the guardrails and the policy frameworks to ensure that we use AI in a way that puts people first rather than people finding their world changing around them without their interests being heard.
5: The South Australian Premier, Peter Malinauskas. And James, do we know much as yet about the terms of reference for the Royal Commission?
3: No, not so much the details around it.

0: clearly it's going to be looking at some of these existential issues that are now being confronted by everyone who's looking at AI. But we do know that they're going to take 4 to 6 weeks to come up with the terms of references. We know that they're going to have 3 commissioners that are going to look at that. They will look at potentially bringing people in from overseas with the expertise required. And the Premier's also said that we need to get this out to people certainly by the middle of next year. With the pace of change that we're seeing with AI, the Premier said he was very aware that this needs to happen quickly. But one thing that was interesting in his press conference, the Premier did say that they wouldn't actually be looking at the data centres themselves. So some of those environmental issues that people are raising when it comes to actually building the data centres required for the AI. This will simply be looking at AI itself, what it's actually going to do to society, the job impacts, as well as, I guess, the pluses and benefits. He talked about what it might mean for health and the improvements there. So trying to, I guess, get ahead of it rather than have AI dictate where things go.
1: Did he explain why data centres won't be looked at?
0: Only in the sense that he sees that as less of an issue. He says they've got a framework for that that they are happy with and that they didn't need to look at it any further, and they needed to basically look at the bigger picture, which is what AI will do itself rather than the infrastructure.
1: As I recall, the idea of a social media ban for teenagers came from the South Australian government and Peter Malinauskas. Do you think this idea of an inquiry into artificial intelligence could be something that the federal government takes a look at as well?
0: Well, it is interesting that it is really something that the federal government is looking very firmly at the moment as well. It's a global issue. But again, the Premier has tried to get ahead of it, like he did with the social media ban that was then picked up federally. And it was interesting to see that the Premier actually did say that he hadn't talked to the Prime Minister about this idea of the Royal Commission. So we'll see if there's another federal takeover of this one.
2: James Wakeland from the ABC talking to Samantha Donovan on ABC Radio's PM last night about the Premier of South Australia, Peter Malinauskas, suggesting an ongoing commission of inquiry into artificial intelligence and its impacts. State of the Nation is what we're doing here on ABC Radio overnight, having a look at some of the stories that happened yesterday that will be also with you today too. And one of them is what's happening to our roads. And I know that this is big for everybody listening who calls in overnight, who is out there driving. Potholes and road damage continuing to make road use and driving a hazard. And with heavy rain and difficult conditions, that seems to have been exacerbated significantly in some parts of the country. Yesterday on ABC Radio Breakfast in Melbourne, callers were calling in to talk about just how much carnage was on the road because of the poor weather and the deteriorating roads and potholes. Gary, one caller who was calling in from the Princess Highway, was talking about what he was seeing out there.
3: On the approach to Melbourne, out at Bunyip River, which is out Druin Way, there's a major pothole in the freeway, and there was at least 20, maybe 30 cars with broken rims, and for about 15 kilometres thereafter, cars were pulled over with damaged rims, especially the modern cars with low-profile tyres. I've never, ever seen anything like it.
2: That's Gary, who called ABC Radio Breakfast in Melbourne yesterday about cars being damaged by potholes. And that issue in Victoria is going to be a significant one in the upcoming state election, and it continues to be one. No doubt right around the country, I know Queensland listeners have called in previously on this program, particularly on Bruce Highway and elsewhere, where potholes and the upkeep of roads make road safety and driving hazardous and difficult. So let's talk about that after the news with Kate as well. Have you been the victim of a pothole, particularly if you have those low-profile tyres? They sound like they're a recipe for disaster when they hit a pothole. How much did the repair cost? Does insurance cover it? And are you seeing increasingly more and more potholes on the roads that you drive? I mean, it should be one of those things you'd hope that we'd have a handle on keeping up to date with road maintenance, a sort of basic service provided to make sure that we can all get around safely. But it seems that either lack of resource, lack of ability to get the job done, and of course increasing pressure on our roads and deteriorating weather as well, which is making life pretty difficult on our roads and having an impact on road quality, all of these things are combining to make potholes a serious concern for everybody. So we'd love to hear from you on that and take your calls as well. And we'll do that after the news with Kate. First though, Roxy Music and Avalon here on ABC

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0: morning. This is ABC News with David Rowlands. More than 110 people have been killed after a powerful earthquake hit Western Colombia, with dozens trapped in damaged and destroyed buildings. The worst impacted area is the Risaralda province, a coffee-growing region between the cities of Medellin and Cali, where more than 40 are dead. The 7.4 magnitude quake has been felt as far away as the capital Bogota and neighbouring Ecuador and Panama. Colombia's freshly inaugurated president, Abelardo de la Espria, is urging the nation to stay strong and united.
1: You are not alone. Colombia has a president who cares about the people and who will do everything in his power to help them in the most difficult moments. Strong for the homeland.
0: Iran's president says he's recently spoken with the country's supreme leader, saying they discussed the need to present a united front to the world. President Masoud Pezeshkian has described a nearly seven-hour meeting with Ayatollah Mujtaba Khamenei in an interview with state television. The supreme leader hasn't been publicly seen since being injured in strikes that killed his father and predecessor, Ali, and triggered the war with the US and Israel. Pezeshkian did not specify when or where the meeting took place, but says the two had constructive talks.
2: There are two things weighing on.
0: Australia's housing downturn is deepening ahead of the Reserve Bank's latest interest rate decision later today. National property prices have fallen about 2% over the past 4 months, while Westpac says mortgage applications have dropped by a fifth since the federal budget in May. Westpac Chief Economist Lucy Ellis says high interest rates and uncertainty around government policy are both weighing on demand and could help further rate rises at bay.
3: So Peter Malinauskas has...
2: There are two things weighing on the housing market at the moment. Interest rates are high and a restraint on the economy. And, of course, there's a lot of uncertainty that's been engendered by the policy changes announced in the budget. And those two things together are causing people to pull back a bit, be less inclined to buy a new property, particularly investors.
0: The Premier of South Australia is moving to shape how artificial intelligence is used and regulated, launching a royal commission into the rapidly evolving technology. The ABC's national AI reporter, Cam Wilson, has more.
3: So Peter Malinauskas has a track record of paying close attention to the politics of technology. He's been overseas for the last week and a half in the US meeting with people from tech companies, including AI companies. I think he's very much got his finger on the pulse when it comes to this. And so what he's announced is this Royal Commission at a state level. And my understanding is, you know, compared to some of the Royal Commissions that people might think of, particularly on the federal level, that tend to be quite retrospective, the South Australian Premier has used this tool of Royal Commissions in the past to actually have a more forward-looking consideration of policy.
0: Soccer confederations representing Europe, Asia and North and Central America have accused FIFA President Gianni Infantino of deception over his failed plans to sell stakes in the World Cup to private investors. Here's the BBC's Ollie Foster.
4: We've seen Gianni Infantino move around the world trying to garner support. We know that Africa are back on side. He went to South America as well, Colombia back on side, and some of those South American nations. But this, with these three confederations, which sum up to 136 member associations, this could be, on the face of it, the end game for Gianni Infantino.
0: The head of a concussion charity says there's been no commitments from the federal government when it comes to concussion injuries for athletes. Last week, it emerged that Geelong AFL player Jake Colajasny signed an agreement taking legal liability for any future head trauma he may suffer. The AFL has issued a please explain letter to his club Geelong, which the club is expected to respond to today. CEO of Concussions Australia Brendan Swan says governments are checked out when it comes to concussion injuries.
5: We're just not seeing any action. We're not seeing any funding in the education space. There's plenty of money in research. We know enough and a lot now to be able to be talking to our community about concussion, about the risks.
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7: And good morning on this Tuesday. It is the 11th of August. My name's Michael Clark, and it is time once again for Early Morning Country. I hope you are very well. I hope your Monday was, well, as good as Mondays go. Maybe you had a very good one and lots of things achieved. Let's hope Tuesday is going to be quite similar. If you're travelling today, all the best with your journey. Maybe it's a busy work day on the road, or perhaps in the sky, on the train tracks, however you're getting to where you need to go. It is nice to have you along this morning. Or if you're just taking it easy and maybe doing some exploring, that's great as well. If you want to brag about where you're going or what you've seen, you can always let me know on the text line. That number is 0487 993 222. Keep it handy if you want to reach out and say g'day. If you've seen something interesting, if you've heard from someone interesting as well in country music circles, maybe a recent live gig that you want to tell us about, a festival you've been to or one you're looking forward to, and of course all that great music that you love. I do have a request coming up a little bit later on this morning from the wonderful Marty Robbins, such a great storyteller in his songs. And I've got a few of those as well from our Aussie acts, including Alice Benfer. That's coming along soon for you as well. So I hope you can stay with me today, wherever you happen to be. You are very welcome for our Early Morning Country family.

0: Don't you ever wonder why? You might wonder about a lot of things, but one thing you don't wonder about is the quality of Two-Tone Pony there with David Kirkpatrick there on vocals. Wonderful song from the group, formed at a wedding, in fact, at his daughter's wedding. They thought some musician friends got together, had some music, and they thought, we like this so much, we're going to do this for real. And they've had so many great songs over recent years. We love it. This is Tuesday, the 11th of August, early morning country, and it's nice to have you along wherever you happen to be, whether you're travelling at the moment, staying at home, getting ready for another busy day. It's nice to have you listening in on ABC Listen, ABC Country, and ABC Radio, particularly in Queensland, where we can check the weather details across Queensland today. Yesterday, there were a number of spots that had showers, including Brisbane, where the Ekka is at the moment. But a bit of a different story around Queensland today. Sunny in Brizzy, the wind easing, those Ekka winds, 24. Toowoomba with a sunny day, top of 19. And for Bundaberg and Maryborough, both tops of 26, Gympie 25, and all three centres sunny today. Gladstone 26, Rockhampton up to 28, and both centres sunny. Mackay sunny and 25. Townsville sunny, looking at 29 today. Cairns 29, it should be mostly sunny for you. In Mount Isa, mostly sunny and reaching 30 degrees today. Longreach up to 26, and sunny conditions are expected as you go through your Tuesday, the day after Monday.
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Alice Benfer and Saddle Dreaming. I don't spend a lot of time around horses, I confess, but I was in a pet store just the other day getting something for my cat. But I was wandering around the store and they were selling saddles. I took a look. Very impressive pieces of artwork and also functional, of course. But some of the things that you can make for horses, just beautiful. Made me think of that song, Alice Benfer there and Saddle Dreaming. And you might be really into it today if you're on the horse this morning. If there's something you need to do, you might be going out to feed the horses right now. Then I hope it's going to be a good day for them and a very good day for you. This is Early Morning Country. My name's Michael Clark. Had a message yesterday from Lullybags at Slade Point texting through on 0487 993 222 asking for a classic tune, a little bit of Marty Robbins.

didn't matter, he was after Texas Red. After Texas Red. Wasn't long before the story was relayed to Texas Red.

stranger was about to meet his death, about to meet his death. There was 40 feet between them when they stopped to make their play.

0: Someone you don't want to mess with by the sounds of things. The big iron on the hip there. Marty Robbins with a story song that goes back a number of years, and Lullybags at Slade Point in the Mackay region. Thinking about that one this week. Thank you for your text that came through 0487 993 222. If you're getting busy on your phone this morning, you might be listening in on ABC Listen right now, and it's very easy to get in touch. Just hit that button and tell me what you're up to today.
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0: Soon I've got a track from two mates who have teamed up. They are great musicians, great friends, Dean Perrett and Jeff Brown, their new song together. But first, this one that goes back a few years from the Flying Emus.

Yeah, such a wonderful performance there from the Flying Emus. Takes us back to the 1980s and maybe some very fond memories. The song Auctioneer, Early Morning Country. Something new now from Dean Perrott and Jeff Brown.

0: home again. That might be on your mind if you're travelling today and far from home. Good luck with the journey. Dean Perrott and Jeff Brown, a great song from them on Early Morning Country.
1: Good morning, Will Murray with ABC News. The president of the Queensland African Communities Council is calling for justice to be served as police investigate the alleged murder of a young man in Logan, south of Brisbane. The 21-year-old suffered fatal head injuries after a house party turned violent at Bars Scrub on July 26. 8 teenage males have been arrested and charged so far. Benny Bowl says it's a traumatic loss for the family and the entire community.
2: There's nothing that we

0: neighbouring Ecuador and Panama. Colombia's freshly inaugurated president, Abelardo de la Espriella, is urging the nation to stay strong and united.
1: No están solos.
2: You are not alone. Colombia has a president who cares about the people and who will do everything in his power to help them in the most difficult moments. Strong for the homeland.
0: Back home now, and the big four banks are tipping the Reserve Bank to leave interest rates on hold today. Jono Wakeley has the details.
3: Commonwealth Bank, Westpac, NAB and ANZ all expect the RBA will keep the cash rate steady at 4.35%. The most recent inflation data in June showed headline inflation fell from 4% to 3.8%, while the trimmed mean, which strips out volatile items, remained steady at 3.6%. The unemployment rate was 4.4% in June, which is still elevated, but below the peak of 4.5% in April. These pieces of data have been cited as the reasons the RBA should keep rates steady. However, Governor Michelle Bullock has refused to rule out further hikes.
0: In the United States, jury selection has begun in the murder trial of an ex-street gang leader accused of masterminding the drive-by shooting death of hip-hop star Tupac Shakur 3 decades ago in Las Vegas. Dwayne Davis is charged in Clark County, Nevada, with a single count of murder by use of a deadly weapon. The 63-year-old has pleaded not guilty. Davis is accused of leading a group of men to kill Shakur, who was aged 25, in a 1996 drive-by shooting near the Las Vegas Strip. Back home, and advocates are urging Queensland's unpaid carers to step out of the shadows in tonight's national census. May Argent reports.
4: The Australian Bureau of Statistics will use the nationwide headcount to help map out where vulnerable people and their families need vital community resources. The last census in 2021 recorded 3 million unpaid carers across the country. But advocates are concerned about underreporting, as many people view looking after a sick relative or elderly friend as a basic family duty. Carers Queensland Chief Executive Jim Tuohy says ticking that specific box tonight is the only way to secure government funding and public visibility.
5: They need a lot more financial support than they're currently getting. Recognition is also critical.
4: Those who receive the carer allowance and carer payment are also recognised as unpaid carers.
0: Australia's major telcos are also warning Australians filling out their census forms to be wary of impersonator scams. Luke Coleman, CEO of the Australian Telecommunications Alliance, says scammers often latch onto major events like the census to legitimise their illegal activities.
6: Just be really cautious. The ABS, the Australian Bureau of Statistics, which is conducting the census, they will never ask you for your bank details or for your credit card information. They will never ask you for money or donations. They will never ask for your passwords or for any identity documents.
0: To Queensland's weather now, and a weak ridge of high pressure will bring settled conditions across Queensland today as a high moves east across the state. Cairns headed for a mostly sunny top of 29 degrees, 29 also the top in Townsville. Mackay, a sunny top of 25. Rockhampton, 28 degrees the top today. Bundaberg, sunny and 26. Mount Isa, mostly sunny and a top of 30. In the southeast, sunny, winds westerly becoming light in the evening. Brisbane and Ipswich, wind easing, sunny and a top of 24. The Sunshine Coast, sunny and 23. ABC News.
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9: Tuesday, the 11th of August. It's a busy day. Interest rate decision day. It's a little bit nerve-wracking, isn't it? Wait and see what's going to happen. Would you like to be on the Reserve Bank board? Would you like to have that decision-making power? I think it'd be a little bit nerve-wracking, because then, you know, if you were in the Reserve Bank board, you'd then drive home and you'd be in your neighbourhood and people with mortgages would be like, oh, thanks very much. No, I won't bring your bin in. No, I won't water your plants when you go away on holidays. Wonder if that happens. Not sure. Wondering today. Also, Census Day. Big one. I've already done mine. Filled it out just a couple of days ago, which they said you can. Alex said before, I'm going to get in trouble. But no, you don't get in trouble, because they said if you know where you were going to be tonight, I guess if you're one of the jet set, and you just never know where you're going to be. If you're very popular and you get invited to lots of places, then

to really wait until tonight. You never know where you might be. But if not, fill it out today at some point. Don't forget, it's compulsory as well, they tell me. You can get in trouble for not doing it. And good luck with it. It didn't take all that long when I did it, though there were some questions I had to go and race away and go, oh, where was I 5 years ago? What was the address? I always forget my addresses once I've moved. They just stay in the mind at the time, and then I'm like, was it number 20 or was it number 21? Anyway, good luck with your census. It's all happening and very important to get that snapshot of Australia. I'll get a snapshot of the weather for you shortly. Twisted Title is coming up as well. Can you get my mystery song? Here's a Neil Young song. I had a text about this just a moment ago.

0: Had a text this morning from Rusty in Bowen asking the question, is Neil Young's Four Strong Winds country? No, it wouldn't be classed as country. I don't think Neil Young would want to be classed as country with that one. But it's very close to Rusty, so I thought I'd give it a spin anyway for us this morning because it is such a good song, and Neil Young is just one of those artists that I think has inspired a lot of musicians from all sorts of different musical styles over the years, including country artists. I mean, his storytelling, the lyrics, just his overall delivery, I think, is something that we hear in a lot of music even today. And he's just announced he's got a brand new album coming out soon as well. He just doesn't stop. He's like Willie Nelson. He's one of those artists that just is always powering away, doing something interesting. So a new Neil Young album coming out soon. I haven't got the title of it in front of me just yet, but I'll do a bit of a search and let you know. But yeah, certainly a powerhouse when it comes to touring, recording, and being a big part of the music industry. So
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0: Oh, and good morning, Jill, in Ruby Vale. She says, great choice of song. Neil Young brings back old memories. He does. He's just one of those beautiful sounds, I think, that tune particularly. So, Rusty, thank you for suggesting it. And, Jill, thank you for liking it. Now, if you've been someone who's been off to see the Odyssey recently, you might be thinking about Days Gone By, ancient history and all of that, even though the movie's got things that weren't in ancient history, like cyclops and giants and all other sorts of strange creatures. But still, it may get you thinking about ancient times, and there's a very exciting story to share with you this morning that's coming from the Mediterranean about the discovery of a Roman shipwreck. So I'll tell you that story soon as we plunge into the past.
2: For the conversations that count and the stories you need to hear, we're your local voice for the big issues. ABC Wide Bay.
0: But let's take a look at the weather across Queensland for today. No warnings in place. So those strong winds that we were talking about in the southeast corner of Queensland have now eased. So today we're looking at dry and sunny conditions throughout, becoming partly cloudy in the southwest of the state during the day. Patchy morning fog in eastern Queensland between Townsville and Cooktown. And we are looking at areas of morning frost in southern and central interior parts of Queensland. But really no showers pretty much anywhere today. Maximum temperatures above average in northern Queensland and eastern Queensland north of Bundaberg. They should be below average in the Channel Country and near average elsewhere. Looking at light to moderate westerly winds in southern and central Queensland, light and variable winds elsewhere. So what's going on? We've got a weak ridge of high pressure that will bring settled conditions across Queensland today as the high moves east across the state. Now, another weaker trough will move quickly across southern Queensland on Wednesday. A new strong ridge will develop from Thursday as a new stronger high moves east across southern Australia. So a bit of change coming, but today rather settled, which we're seeing in the forecast. Across the state today, you'll get sick of me saying the word sunny, so maybe I shouldn't say it unless it's a different forecast for you. So if you don't hear anything with your community, you know it's sunny. How does that sound? Brisbane, the wind easing, those echo winds easing today as well. Toowoomba up to a top of 19. In Oakey, seeing 21. Dalby, 21. Bundaberg and Maryborough tops of 26, Gympie 25 and Hervey Bay 24, Gladstone 26, Rockhampton 28, Yeppoon a top of 26, Emerald 26, Mackay 25, Bowen 27 and Townsville 29, Charters Towers 29 degrees. Now, for further north, Cairns mostly sunny, a top of 29 degrees, Innisfail partly cloudy and 26, Weipa mostly sunny and up to 34. For Normanton, 33, sunny today. In Mount Isa, mostly sunny and 30. Urundanji partly cloudy and 29. Tambo with that morning frost, sunny and 24. Longreach, a sunny day and 26. To St George, partly cloudy and a top of 22. And in Bedouri,

0: Country, partly cloudy with 23. So not much activity in the weather today, fairly settled. So if you're out there doing things, then maybe you can get that work done and not be bothered by the weather too much. Remember your hat, sunscreen, all of those sorts of things, even though it is still winter. We still have those UV alerts in place today.
1: Alan Jones was a broadcasting powerhouse. 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
0: Let's plunge into history now and literally plunge in, because we're going to catch up with some Italian divers. They've discovered an ancient Roman shipwreck off the coast of Sicily. It's believed to be more than 2,000 years old. What's even more surprising are the images of ancient Roman pottery containers, known as amphoras, used to transport the likes of olive oil and wine stacked on top of each other, strewn around the wreck site. Italy's culture minister has hailed the wreck as one of the most important underwater archaeological discoveries of recent years. Giacomo Di Mola is a fisherman and free diver, and he's told the BBC about stumbling across the historic vessel some 45 metres down on the seabed while surveying what he thought initially were rocks.
2: I was in Mazara del Vallo in Sicily for the Italian Championship of spear fishing. And during one training session, we was actually searching for spot where we could find some fish. So mainly searching with the sonar for the rocks and for some structure where fish can hide. At some point, in the bottom of 46 meters of depth, we saw in the monitor some very strange structure. And at the beginning, we was thinking that this was a rock, but it was strange. It was very big and was different from the other ones that we already found in the area. And I decided to go down and check it out. So I did my first dive in free diving. Usually one dive in free diving for me in those depths is around 2 minutes 15, 2 minutes 30, maximum 2:40. And just to go down, it takes you around 50, 60 seconds. So, I mean, you don't have a lot of time down in the bottom. So when I was going down, the visibility was not very good. On the last 10 meters before the bottom was 4 meters maximum of visibility. So when I entered this thing, I saw some more dark, and I go to the dark and I see something that in the beginning I was thinking was a big rock. But when I was more close and I reached the bottom, and I realized that it was amphoras. The visibility was not so good, but I realized that there was a lot. I was thinking around 300. But after when I called the Carabinieri and another archaeologist team, they went down with a rebreather and tanks, and they measured the wreck that they say is 21 meters long, 6 meters wide, and around 2-3 meters of height. So they calculated that the amphoras could be like 800, 900, something like this. So from the shape of the amphoras, they understand from which period is the wreck.
0: What an amazing discovery. Imagine if you were the diver to find that. Giacomo Di Mola is definitely the man at the centre of that, fisherman and free diver who discovered that off the coast of Sicily, a shipwreck more than 2,000 years old. And all of those pottery containers that are used to transport olive oil, wine. I wonder if they're still sealed. There's anything good in them still. Olive oil, anyone? I don't know. That's just amazing. It's maybe one of the... something similar to a vessel like from Ben-Hur or something like that that may have been discovered. So quite a big one. If you're diving today, keep your eyes peeled. You never know what you might find. Be a bit surprising if you found a Roman shipwreck off the coast of Queensland, though. That would really be for the record books.
3: Hi, I'm David Dowsett. On Breakfast This Morning, you'll hear local news, local weather and local stories. And, of course, we'll keep you across all the big stories from around the country and the world. That's breakfast at 6:30 this morning on ABC Wide Bay.
0: Yeah, nice to have you along this morning. It is Tuesday, the 11th of August, and it is time for our Twisted Title Challenge for this morning. Our challenge from yesterday didn't last too long. It was Prince's When Doves Cry. We had that tune. So this morning, have a listen to this. It is a twisted title that is wrong. What is the correct title of the song?
4: Twice on a Minute.
0: Okay, Alex in full voice there to help you out with our twisted title this morning. Can you work out what the song actually is? Muck around with that title and see what you've got.
4: Twice on a Minute.
0: All right, have a think about it and give me a call. Telephone number for this one, 1300 630 222. I'm looking for the title of a very popular tune.
4: Twice on a Minute.
0: And it's not that. That is incorrect. Are you able to get my twisted title right for today? It's the Tuesday Challenge. And there's a song hidden in there that you might know the title for.
4: Twice on a Minute.
0: Twist it around, muck around with it. Think in opposites in some cases, then that might help you getting that one right this morning. Give me a call, 1300 630 222. Twisted title.
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0: Yes, it is your twisted title for Tuesday. What do you think of this one?
4: Twice on a Minute.
0: Any ideas what that mystery song could be this morning? 1300 630 222 if you'd like to play. Maybe you know what the title could be. We've mucked it around a bit. Few words in there, which sometimes helps. That can sometimes make it a little bit easier to do. Those one-worders can be a little bit tricky from time to time. We had that last week with the song Respect. That took a couple of days to nut out. But what about this one today?
4: Twice on a Minute.
0: All right. That is it for today. Let's see what you've got. Where are we travelling to in Queensland? Let's call in to Nanango this morning. And Bruce is here. Hello, Bruce.
9: Michael, how are you?
0: Very well. How's it looking there in Nanango this morning?
9: I'm a bit cooler. A little bit cooler.
0: Have you got some frost around at all? Or?
9: No, not up at our place, but no. It would be downtown, I'd say. Yeah.
0: Well, stay away from downtown this morning.
9: Oh, I can't. I've got to go down there. Yeah, so. Song.
0: Yes.
9: Once in a Lifetime?
0: Once in a Lifetime.
9: Yes.
0: Yes.
9: Yes.
0: Oh. You're right.
9: Oh, mate, I'm just doing a bunny roll around the floor. Yes,
0: you sound shocked.
9: Oh, no, I got it the last couple of mornings. I think I was too slow.
0: I know. You're a smart man when it comes to this. I'm not surprised at all. Now, do you know who sings Once in a Lifetime?
9: I know it's a female. I know that.
0: No, it's a band.
9: A band? Once in a lifetime, yeah. Once in a lot. No, I can't remember.
0: I'm going to take you back to the 1970s to Talking Heads.
9: Oh, was it Talking Heads? Was it?
0: Yes.
9: Oh well, that's a long time ago. We've sort of nearly forgotten that now.
0: Yeah. Well, hey, we were just talking about a 2,000-year-old shipwreck, so you know the 70s are a little bit more recent.
9: That's right. Yeah, but there's not many. You're using that ship anymore.
0: No. Who knows what they'll do when they excavate it, though. That's really exciting. Hey, Bruce, well done. You've got the song this morning.
9: Thank you, Michael. You have a good one, son.
0: And have a good trip to town where it's a little bit cool today. It is the Talking Heads, Once in a Lifetime.

0: Classic Talking Heads there. Once in a Lifetime, our twisted title for today. Of course, Keith Urban also had a hit song called Once in a Lifetime. We could have included that one too. Well done, Bruce. ABC News is next.
1: It is just wonderful. We really enjoy being here. We like the community.
2: Bringing us closer together.
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4: Morning, Will Murray with ABC News. The corporate regulator is putting car insurance companies on notice after finding premiums are soaring. Business reporter Amelia Turzon with more.
5: ASIC's report found that premiums shot up 8% in a year above inflation and 42% in 5 years. It studied policies from five leading car insurers and found that renewal notices aren't clearly explaining why to customers. ASIC's Commissioner Alan Kirkland is urging people to shop around.
6: If you get a premium quote or renewal and you're not happy, push back.
5: ASIC found that one in three people who did this were given a better deal.
4: Australia's housing downturn is deepening ahead of the Reserve Bank's latest interest rate decision later today. National property prices have fallen about 2% over the past 4 months, while Westpac says mortgage applications have dropped by a fifth since the federal budget in May. Westpac chief economist Lucy Ellis says high interest rates and uncertainty around government policy are both weighing on demand and could help keep further rate rises at bay.
7: There are two things weighing on the house.

0: market at the moment. Interest rates are high and a restraint on the economy. And of course, there's a lot of uncertainty that's been engendered by the policy changes announced in the budget. And those two things together are causing people to pull back a bit, be less inclined to buy a new property, particularly investors.
1: Federal Parliament returns after a 5-week break, with the government aiming to pass a raft of legislation, including gambling ad restrictions and reforms to the NDIS. The Prime Minister appears on track to secure a deal with the Coalition in order to pass Labor's overhaul of the National Disability Insurance Scheme. Anthony Albanese is also hopeful of securing Coalition support for Labor's proposed gambling laws after making a concession to clamp down on inducements like bonus bets and early payouts. Overseas now, and Ukraine has carried out one of its deadliest drone attacks on Russia so far, killing at least 13 people in a region more than 1,000 kilometres from the Ukrainian border. Correspondent Bridget Rollison reports.
2: Ukraine launched more than 400 drones overnight into Russia, killing at least 13 people in the southern city of Nizhnikamsk after hitting a major oil refinery. Kyiv is striking deeper into Russia than ever, hitting targets hundreds of kilometres from its border. Ukraine has also been targeting Russia's version of Amazon, hitting more than 20 Wildberries warehouses as it tries to cripple the country's economy. But Russia has been stepping up its aerial attacks too, striking the regions of Zaporizhia and Kharkiv, killing at least 5 people and injuring dozens more.
1: Soccer confederations representing Europe, Asia and North and Central America have accused FIFA president Gianni Infantino of deception over his failed plans to sell stakes in the World Cup to private investors. Here's the BBC's Ollie Foster.
3: We've seen Gianni Infantino move around the world trying to garner support. We know that Africa are back on side. He went to South America as well, Colombia back on side, and some of those South American nations. But this, with these three confederations, which sum up to 136 member associations, this could be, on the face of it, the end game for Gianni Infantino.
1: Back home now, and more than a dozen Queensland rural nurses are getting the chance to upskill, backed by a philanthropic fund set up by the family of a scenic rim man who died from cancer. Joshua McIntosh reports.
4: Robert Soltis died from prostate cancer at Boona Hospital late last year. He spent the last 3 weeks of his life there, and during that time his wife Susan witnessed the strain on nurses from the demands of the job and the lack of resources available to them. She set up a training fund to help those nurses and to honour her late husband.
5: The very small pot of money that the Director of Nursing has at her disposal goes nowhere near funding what's needed.
4: More than a dozen rural nurses have so far benefited from the fund.
1: To Queensland's weather now, and a weak ridge of high pressure will bring settled conditions across Queensland today as a high moves east across the state. Cairns headed for a mostly sunny top of 29 degrees. Mackay sunny and 25 today. Bundaberg also sunny, a top of 26. Mount Isa mostly sunny and 30 degrees. Brisbane and Ipswich wind easing, sunny and a top of 24 degrees. The Gold Coast also sunny and 24. Toowoomba sunny and a top of 19. ABC News.
6: Good morning. Welcome to AM. I'm Melissa Clark in Canberra, coming to you from Ngunnawal country and acknowledging other custodians. A powerful earthquake has hit Colombia, killing more than 100 people and causing extensive damage to buildings. The epicentre of the magnitude 7.4 quake struck west of the country's capital city, Bogota. A national emergency has been declared as families and rescue workers search for survivors. Our North America correspondent, Lauren Day, has been monitoring developments. She joined me a short time ago.
7: Yeah, Mel, this earthquake struck about 7:30 in the morning in Colombia. The epicentre was near a small rural village, San Jose del Palmar, which is about 400 k's west of Bogota. But it's been felt right across the country in a number of large cities. There have been buildings that have collapsed. People have been killed or trapped inside in the rubble in Pereira, which is in the coffee-growing region in the west of the country, and also the city of Cali, which is the third largest city in Colombia. It's about 2 million people there. There have been videos emerging of people fleeing buildings, people clinging onto pillars while an airport shakes quite violently, and a number of airports have been closed down as a result of this. And there's also a video of a Gothic cathedral partially collapsing in Manizales. So the death toll has been climbing steadily throughout the day, hour by hour, and the damage is becoming clearer as we go on through the day. But it's unknown how widespread it will be at this point. And this all comes just days after Colombia's new president, Abelardo de la Espriella, was sworn in. He was strongly endorsed by Donald Trump during the campaign, but this will be his new administration's first major crisis. He's already declared this a national state of emergency, and he has said that he will personally take charge of the government's response to this disaster. Have a listen to what he said earlier today.
8: No están solos.
9: You are not alone. Colombia has a president who cares deeply about its people and will do everything in his power to help you during the most difficult times. Stand firm for the homeland.
2: The Colombian president, Abelardo de la Espriella. So this comes not long after the devastating twin earthquakes we saw in neighbouring Venezuela. That killed thousands of people. I mean, resources must be stretched in this part of the world.
7: That's right. People will remember those devastating twin quakes in Venezuela killed more than 6,000 people, and some desperate family members there are still searching through the rubble for the remains of their relatives. And tremors have been felt there again today, as well as in Ecuador and Panama, but the majority of the damage does appear to be in Colombia at this point. As you may remember as well, a lot of international rescue teams helped out in Venezuela in the aftermath of that disaster. And again, Colombia's neighbours are pledging their support to help with this disaster. So is the US. The Secretary of State has come out today saying that the Trump administration stands ready to support the people of Colombia, as has a spokesman for the United Nations. So everyone will no doubt be worried, and those memories are so fresh from Venezuela, so they will be worried that this could be a similar scale to what we saw there.
2: North America correspondent Lauren Day there. Ukraine's president is warning more soldiers from North Korea are going to be deployed to fight for Russia. Pyongyang is increasingly being drawn into the conflict, with North Korean missiles again being used against Kyiv. North Asia correspondent Natalie Whiting has more.
10: A Ukrainian village mourns a family killed in a Russian missile strike. Weeping as five coffins arrive for a funeral. Soft toys are placed on the lids of two of them. The country's president, Volodymyr Zelensky, says the missile that killed them came from North Korea. Everything will be verified, he says, but as of now, it is a North Korean ballistic missile. According to Kyiv, it was the first time in almost a year that a North Korean missile had been fired, suggesting Russia may have received fresh stocks at a time when Ukraine's air defences are under strain. Ukrainian military intelligence said a missile unit from North Korea, potentially armed with 120 ballistic missiles, had been deployed. In a video posted to social media after the attack at the end of July, Mr. Zelensky says Russia is using the Hermit Kingdom to extend the war. The alliance between the Moscow scumbags and the deranged regime in North Korea exists for the sake of missiles, North Korean troops on our borders here in Europe, and killing our Ukrainian children, he says. And more North Korean ammunition and troops could be on the way. Volodymyr Zelensky now says a decision has been made for between 30 and 50,000 North Korean troops to be deployed. Dr. Go Myung-hyun from the Institute of National Security Strategy says the deployment is yet to be confirmed by a secondary source, and so it should be treated with caution until that happens.
11: North Koreans deploying that many soldiers at this juncture indicates a major escalation, and that would merit a response by the countries, not just in Europe, but also in countries neighboring North Korea, means South Korea, Japan, and other countries as well.
10: At the end of 2024, Pyongyang sent an estimated 14,000 soldiers to Russia. If it does send more, Dr. Go says it will be getting something in return.
11: There'll be high suspicion that North Korea is only doing this because they got the right price for their soldiers' lives. Last time North Korea deployed soldiers to Russia, We believe that led to the transfer of some critical technologies from Russia to North Korea.
10: This time he suspects it could receive weapon components or military technology. Next week, the United

0: States will be conducting major joint military drills with South Korea, with a focus on responding to North Korea's evolving capabilities, acknowledging its forces are bringing lessons from the war in Ukraine home to the peninsula. This is Natalie Whiting reporting for AM.
1: To issues back at home, and if you thought your car insurance was getting more expensive, you're not alone. Premiums soared above inflation in the 2024-25 financial year, and the corporate regulator ASIC has put some car insurance companies on notice for failing to explain why costs are rising. Catherine Gregory reports.
2: Brisbane man Elio was shocked to get his latest car insurance bill, which had jumped 40% on the year before. So he gave the insurer, one of the main players, a call.
3: To try and understand why the premium was so much higher, considering there was no claims or incidences throughout my whole history with them. And they gave me a fairly general response around the conditions of insurance at the moment.
2: Not satisfied with the response, Elio took the matter further.
3: I spoke to them. We discussed that they looked back at my personal situation and the tenure that I've been with them, and they were able to offer me a reduced amount similar to the previous year, which shocked me that they were able to reduce it so much. We didn't change too much. They were trying to tweak it.
2: In the end, Elio switched insurers and ended up with a much cheaper premium.
3: I saved myself 30, 40%.
2: Elio's experience is increasingly common, according to the financial services regulator, ASIC, which looked at the renewable notices of five major insurers. ASIC Commissioner Alan Kirkland says in the 2024-25 financial year, premiums rose 8%, and between 2019 to 2024, it rose 42%, both of which are well above inflation.
4: It's not surprising then that consumers are unhappy, they're complaining, and they want to understand more about the reasons for those significant premium increases.
2: In a statement, the Insurance Council of Australia says premiums are under pressure due to extreme weather event costs, taxes, and rising vehicle repair fees. But Commissioner Kirkland says this isn't being communicated well to customers. And when customers do make complaints, about 30% end up getting a lower price.
4: Shows that the price that you are offered may not be the lowest price that you could pay. This also shows that loyalty doesn't pay.
2: Sarah Orr from consumer comparison platform Compare the Market says premiums have jumped 10% in the last 12 months for new quotes too.
5: Profit is definitely one of the factors here. It's reasonable to expect maybe some increases, but I think some of the increases we see are upwards of 20% on a premium year on year, and no one's made a claim. And that's really just absurd.
2: Commissioner Kirkland is determined the industry lift its game by being more transparent and fairer with explaining premiums to consumers.
4: And in a way that allows people to decide whether they should push back on those prices or shop around, because if people don't do that, then we end up with far too many people paying more than they could or should for their insurance.
2: The Insurance Council welcomes this and says it's looking at ways to explain premiums more clearly to customers. In a statement, the Assistant Treasurer and Minister for Financial Services, Daniel Molino, also says recent budget funding is helping to make this happen.
1: That report by Catherine Gregory and Amelia Turzon. And that's Early AM for today. I'm Melissa Clark. The time now is 6:15.
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8: Good morning. I'm Brooke Tindall. Thank you for joining me for The Rural Report. Coming up, what price do you put on water? Research into a decade of data from Queensland's tradable water market shows which industries are getting a good deal and who's paying more. And it's that time of year in the Bundaberg region where strawberry fields fill with locals and tourists trying to pick the perfect berry. We'll hear from a few of those strawberry farms before 6:30. But first, a major Indonesian investment company will take a 25% share in JBS Australia's operations, which include 10 processing plants across Australia, as well as a large salmon processing company. In a video released to staff over the weekend, JBS Australia's CEO, Brent Eastwood, detailed the multi-billion dollar investment.
9: Danantara, Indonesia's sovereign wealth fund, and one of the world's largest

0: sovereign wealth funds will acquire a minority 25% share in JBS Australia and New Zealand for $2.5 billion US. The joint venture will then raise an additional $2.5 billion US, which results in a total of $5 billion US for investment and acquisition and greenfield opportunities across the regions. We are doing this deal because we believe JBS and Danitara are natural partners with complementary strengths. Working together will create opportunities for us all.
1: CEO of JBS Australia, Brent Eastwood. Lloyd Hick is the president of the AgForce Cattle Board. He says the venture is positive for both Australian producers and the Indonesian government, who are trying to ensure food security.
2: Obviously, any deal this big is a major thing for our beef industry. Any investment in our industry is a positive thing, as I see it.
3: Now, because the other thing as well is that Danitara is a sovereign wealth fund that's entered into this partnership with JBS. The fact that it's a sovereign wealth partnership and not just another private equity firm, what does that tell you about Indonesia's, you know, very obvious interest in the Australian market?
2: Oh, well, it's I see it as a very positive step towards Indonesia investing in their ability to supply protein to their people.
3: Especially since at the moment, Indonesian importers are paying up to $4 a head to secure Australian cattle during the dry season. Do you think that sort of event is also a more motivating factor for this partnership?
2: Oh, no doubt it will. It allows them to take the bumps out of the market a bit as live export gets dear. They will now have the ability to go to box beef a little bit, but I don't think the box beef will ever replace the strong live export industry that we have. It's I see it as a very positive move in the building the relationship we have with our closest markets.
3: Now, you, I know last year went to Jakarta for the Live Export Program Expo. Can you talk to me about, what that experience was like, the interest you were seeing from your Indonesian counterparts there?
2: Yeah, no doubt there's a great interest in the beef from Australia. We are the closest product they can get at. Naturally they have a large population and not having the ability to supply enough protein themselves. Our beef market is of great interest to them. They do prefer the live export cattle. That trade certainly they have the ability to earn more themselves from that trade as they they grow the cattle out and they employ more people than they would with the box beef. But it's all about shoring up their supply of protein.
1: Lloyd Hick, AgForce Cattle Board President, speaking with Jessica D'Souza. Now, what price do you put on water? The introduction of water as a tradable property right has transformed the cotton, horticulture and irrigation industries in Queensland and was made permanent in the state's Water Act in the 2000s. But according to new research, agri-economics professor John Rolfe says some industries are paying a premium up to 7 times more.
4: We started with an interesting question, whether as you went further north and west in Queensland, did water prices get cheaper because it's harder and harder to make money out of irrigation? And we didn't find that that was the case. So there are some really high prices in southern Queensland in some areas, where there's really good cotton. There's some very high prices in central Queensland around Emerald. And there are high prices up in the Atherton Tableland. And there's patches of lower prices as well. And that's where

0: There, you're growing sugarcane, or you're using water more for growing pasture, and hay. So it's related to the commodities rather than the location.
1: Right, and I suppose if you are someone who has an operation that is a cropping or a horticulture operation, that probably doesn't come as a major surprise.
0: No, it doesn't. The implication of this is that if there are new areas that could be developed for irrigation, and the capital costs are not too exorbitant, then growers who can grow high-value crops, horticulture, cotton, some of the irrigated hay is very profitable, then it's worthwhile. There's a dollar in it.
1: I did see some of the numbers here that, particularly past 2015 and 2019, that the water market did get quite a bit dearer and appears to be across Queensland. Tell us a bit about that.
0: So this has been an interesting story that agriculture for a long time looked to become a less and less important part of the Australian economy. But in the last 10 years, there's been a lot of targets set, $100 billion target for production across Australia. Queensland at the moment has got a 30 billion target by 2030 for agriculture in Queensland. And what we are seeing from the water market information is that there's been a strong growth in profitability from about 2019, and it's reflected in what growers are prepared to pay for water, and they will only be prepared to pay for water what they can make out of it. So, agriculture has gone through a step change in the last 10 years. We know it from the production figures, but we're also seeing it from the water price figures as well.
1: How much higher is water prices now compared to, say, 2019? Are we talking double?
0: Oh, no. So 2019 compared to 5 years earlier went up by about 40%. In the time since 2019, prices have gone up a little bit, probably another 15 or 20%, but they've stabilized. It's not because prices from commodities are lower. It's basically because the costs of agriculture have been steadily increasing. And so there's a bit of a cost price squeeze at the moment, which is restraining a bit of flow through effects into the water markets.
1: Many water plans across Queensland are under review under the current government. What do you think some of these water price trends will mean for that conversation?
0: I think the water price trends show that it's really important to maintain access for agriculture into water, and it's really profitable to do so. So, regions such as the Fitzroy, the water plan's out for a review at the moment. There is opportunity. There's still water in reserve in the Fitzroy system. There's some other regions in Queensland where there's water available in reserve from reserves. And this shows that there is opportunities if you can get water into agriculture, it is profitable for growers to use it.
2: Agri-economist at Central Queensland University, John Rolfe, speaking with Crispian Yeomans. 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My name is Brooke Tyndall. It's 25 minutes past six. To the weather. Sunny and dry throughout. Patchy morning fog in eastern Queensland between Townsville and Cooktown. Maximum temperatures are above average in northern Queensland and eastern Queensland north of Bundaberg, near average elsewhere. A top of 26 degrees in Bundaberg, 27 in Bowen, 29 in Townsville, also 29 in Cairns, 28 in Cooktown, and 29 in Charters Towers. 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
2: It's that time of year again when strawberry fields fill with locals and tourists hoping to find the perfect fruit. Growers around Bundaberg are working to get people to their region, launching the Bundaberg Berry Trail. Three farms are part of the campaign, including Tina Berries. Co-owner Tina McPherson is also a committee member of Agritourism Queensland. She says it's looking to be a bumper year for pick-your-own opportunities.

0: The fields are looking magnificent. It's been a really fabulous strawberry season. 2026 will be one of those seasons that goes down as a truly memorable one. The berries are super sweet and really plentiful. And so we've had quite a bountiful crop, which means we've been able to start pick your own earlier than we usually do. And the berries are just eating beautifully.
1: Does that have to do with this dry weather we've had?
0: Look, the dry weather definitely helps. Rain and strawberries are not necessarily friends. But just everything seems to have come together to have made a really, really fabulous season. The dry weather is part of that. The sunny days are definitely part of that. And I don't know, some other magic that's obviously happening this year.
1: Well, speaking of this year, we've got Bundaberg's Berry Trail. With your role with Agritourism Queensland, how important are partnerships like this?
0: Partnerships like this are vital, and working together as an industry, whether it's the strawberry industry, who have actually been very supportive of this initiative and collaboration. So Strawberries Queensland and Agritourism Queensland, who are advocating for exactly this sort of thing. And in this particular case, Bundaberg Tourism, who have been really supportive as well. And it's important to let the people know visiting our region, as well as letting locals know that there are all of these fabulous options for agritourism and for on-farm experiences.
1: Triple S Strawberries is also one of the stops. Co-owners To Nguyen and Gina Dang say opening their fields to the public provides valuable education.
2: It's a good education, especially for the little kids, because Bundaberg, a lot of people travel up here, and a lot of children that don't even realise fruit and veg comes from the farm. They realise that they think it's from Woolies or Coles. It starts right here. So having that picture on, it helps with that. And you see the joy in the kids as they come there, and I think they eat more than the pig. But it's all good. It's all for fun.
3: And we're really excited this time round to do this campaign and work together with the other growers. There's in Bundaberg here, it's not many strawberry growers, so therefore we're excited to work together with the other growers to bring the campaign, because we all have our different parts, and I believe the community would love to have experienced that different part from each of their farms.
1: At Bagara Berries, just up the road from Triple S, Michael and Debbie Mears say while all farms will have delicious strawberries, they each have something different to offer.
4: All three of us are open to the public. We encourage the customers to come and visit and experience what each one of us is doing. So we just hope that, you know, we'll get a bit of statewide advertising, support to just say that we have got some of the best strawberries in Bundaberg, and everyone should experience it from all of us, really.
5: Debbie Mears from Bagara Berries speaking to Taylor Larson about the Bundaberg Berry Trail, which showcases the region's pick-your-own strawberry opportunities. Thank you for joining me for the Rural Report. Stay tuned, because there's plenty more coming up on your ABC local radio. It's 6:30, time for news and weather.

0: Russell Varley with ABC Local News for the Wide Bay Burnett. A survey of renewables investors has found changing energy policies and delays in connecting renewables projects to the grid are dampening investor confidence in Queensland. James Taylor reports.
1: In the results of the Clean Energy Investor Group survey published last month, most said investor confidence has worsened, with the repealing of renewable energy targets by the Queensland government a key concern. Chief Executive Richie Merzian says delays in connecting projects to the energy grid are the biggest challenge faced by investors.
2: We have a backlog of transmission projects. It has been identified as the largest hurdle to Australia reaching its clean energy ambitions.
1: A Queensland Treasury spokesperson says the government's new energy roadmap has provided certainty and stability to the sector.
0: A hybrid solar and battery project in the Fraser Coast is one of the latest projects approved for the eastern states in the last financial year. The developer, a subsidiary of Spanish firm Naturgy, did not respond to questions about the impact of the Queensland government backing away from renewable energy

0: industry, and so that's why this site's been identified, and providing support for at-risk or homeless youth is a critical element in that housing crisis plan.
1: The Glenwood campsite, where a man died during a weekend rave in July, has closed. The 40-year-old died after falling 2 metres from a stage at the event following a reported altercation with another man. In a social media post, the owners of Hidden Valley Camp said the campsite could remain closed for several months while a planning and development approval process is underway. In a statement, a Fraser Coast Regional Council spokesperson says the decision to close the camp's a matter for the property owners. The spokesperson declined to comment further, saying the council has a number of assessment matters ongoing. The owners of Hidden Valley Camp have been contacted for comment. The big four banks are tipping the Reserve Bank to leave interest rates on hold today. John O'Wakeley reports.
2: Commonwealth Bank, Westpac, NAB and ANZ all expect the RBA will keep the cash rate steady at 4.35%. The most recent inflation data in June showed headline inflation fell from 4% to 3.8%, while the trimmed mean, which strips out volatile items, remained steady at 3.6%. The unemployment rate was 4.4% in June, which is still elevated but below the peak of 4.5%. In April, these pieces of data have been cited as the reasons the RBA should keep rates steady. However, Governor Michelle Bullock has refused to rule out further hikes.
1: Native coastal vegetation has been planted along Bagara Beach as part of sand nourishment works to improve coastal resilience. The plantings will help stabilise the dunes by trapping windblown sand, reducing erosion and supporting natural function. Invasive lantana growing throughout the dunes has also been removed and replaced with native ground covers and coastal shrubs. Favourable conditions have led to an early start to the pick-your-own strawberry season. This year, three farms have jointly funded the Bundaberg Berry Trail in the hope of attracting more visitors to the region. Strawberry grower and committee member of Agritourism Queensland, Tina McPherson, says pick-your-own is all about education.
3: There's nothing quite as magnificent as seeing little kids in the patch munching on strawberries, strawberry juice drizzling down their faces, and really enjoying the experience and knowing that that is where their fruit is coming from.
1: A $1.6 million restoration to Gympie's Albert Park grandstand has opened to the public. The structure was significantly damaged in the 2022 floods and has been closed since. Works include structural upgrades as well as new paths and repairs to timber seating. The Gympie Mayor, Glenn Hartwig, said it was an important investment into sporting infrastructure and the region's sporting heritage.
4: There's been a lot of work done downstairs in the showers, change rooms, toilet area, kitchens, and also some better access with replacing the timber stairs with some steel stairs. The place is looking nice and pretty, and I'm really glad to see it back in the condition that it should be in.
1: Bundaberg atop of 26, Gympie 25, Harvey Bay 24, Maribyrnong atop of 26 degrees.
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7: It's Tuesday, the 11th of August, on the way today. Bird flu outbreaks have been making the headlines, no doubt about that. But what does it all mean for those with backyard chooks? Backyard chook expert on the way. Last Let It Blow. Get your chair and your hat ready for some booming brass this coming Sunday as Bundy Brass play their first concert of the year. And the battle to save one of the heritage city's loudest traditions. More on that this morning. Plus the shuffle takes us to Bundaberg today. Part two with Cynthia Hoekstraten, president of the Bundaberg Community Hospice Group. First selection, yes, that was great. That was a Bing Crosby's Don't Fence Me In. Where will she take us to today? And the music quiz rattles on. We got one ball in that glass jar, but not done yet. We need four balls in there all up for the prize draw on Thursday. Your chance to run off with the amazing ABC White Bay prize pack. And Rainfall Army, there's been some rain around. A few little showers here and there. Maybe some big little showers. Let me know what's in your rain gauge this morning, if anything at all. Report back to base on 1300 221 001, or the text line 0487 993 222. I'll be awaiting your report. This is ABC Wide Bay. It's the only way to start your Tuesday. Good morning.

Gale, all right. Supergrass. It's almost 20 to 7. What about the weather today for the Wyburn Burn? Is that all right? Well, it's not too bad, actually. A sunny day today, with light winds becoming a southwesterly 15 to 20 kilometres per hour in the morning and becoming light in the late afternoon. Maximum temperatures today, 21 to 26 degrees. And it's a bit of a cool, certainly a cooler start this morning than yesterday. Not exactly freezing, but a bit nippy out there. We'll get to the current temperatures in just a second. And, of course, a reminder that the Bureau of Meteorology, they're on the way straight after the news, 10 past 7, with more detail on conditions for today and the next few days. Detail for the boaters as well. As for the tides, we'll start with Agnes Water and 17.70 today. Agnes Water, 17.70. Next high tide, 17 past 7 this morning. And that'll be at 2 metres 14 today for Agnes and 17.70. Low tide, 28 past 1 this afternoon. Burnett Heads, high tide, 19 past 7 this morning, 2 metres 51 that'll be. Low tide for Burnett Heads, 16 past 1 this afternoon. Yarangan high tide, 28 past 7 this morning at 3 metres 10. Low tide for Yarangan, 1.31 this afternoon. Gari, Fraser Island, high tide, 3 past 7 this morning, 1 metre 31. Low tide, 23 to 1 this afternoon. And for Great Sandy Strait and Tincan Bay, high tide is at 22 past 7 this morning. 22 past 7 this morning is a high tide. And low tide is, and that high tide will be 1 metre 67 for Great Sandy and Tincan Bay. Low tide is at 2 minutes to 1 this afternoon. There you go. That's your tides. What about those current temperatures I was mentioning? They're a little bit cooler than yesterday. Yeah, so we're not quite into double figures yet. Right across the board? No, we're not. Bundaberg, it's 9.

0: 10 degrees right now, 9 degrees in Bundy. Actually, with that southwesterly blowing at 9 kilometres per hour, it actually feels like 7 degrees. So if you're outside and feel that breeze on your cheeks, it'll feel like 7 in Bundy right now. Gained at 7 degrees, feels like 6 with a northwesterly blowing there. Everyone's got their own wind today, I think. Gympie, 4 degrees, but it's calm there. Feels like 2. Hervey Bay, 7 degrees. Calm as well, feels like 6. Kingaroy currently 2 degrees, but with an easterly blowing at 7 kilometres per hour for Kingaroy, actually feels like 0 degrees. And Maryborough is currently 5 degrees, west-northwesterly blowing there, and that makes it feel like 4 degrees in Maryborough. So yeah, a bit of a chillier start, but a lovely day ahead. It's 17 to 7.
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0: Here comes the Rainfall Army. Yeah, there's been a few little showers around. Let's check in on what you've received in the old rain gauge out there. Starting off with Gabby from Tyro. Morning, Gabby. Gabby says, we had 8 millimetres in a gusty little storm yesterday. Ooh, a gusty little one. Yesterday afternoon, that was, says Gabby, a very welcome drop of rain. Thank you. Yeah, it was. Nice, that, 8 millimetres, gusty storm. Gusty little storm. Myra from Bucca, 3.5 millimetres overnight. Thanks, Myra. Jeff from Bibble. Oh, going a little further ahead here, we've reached 7. Oh, not quite as much as Gabby from Tara, but not far off. 7.5, Jeff from Bidwell, 7.5. And Judy from Bagara received another 2 millimetres in the last 24 hours. Thank you, Judy at Bagara. There we go, up and running with the Rainfall Army, 1300 221 001. If you've got more to report, or flick me a text on 0487 993 222.
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0: Oh, the shuffle is up and rolling this week, and sounded really good yesterday with a really great song chosen by the shuffle participant this week. And that's Cynthia Hoekstraten, president of the Bundaberg Community Hospice Group. She kicked off with Bing Crosby's Don't Fence Me In with the Andrews Sisters. Sounded absolutely brilliant. What will she choose today? Stay tuned after 8:30 today to find out her second choice. Today you'll be hearing about Cynthia's school years, which were in Bundaberg. She was born in Indonesia, but eventually moved to Australia with her family via Holland and set up shop in Bundy. But her school years in Bundy, well, they weren't that happy.
6: School wasn't necessarily a happy place for me. I spent most of my time in the study room.
0: Right.
6: And a lot of people did leave at the age of grade 10. We went out to look for work. I actually had a scholarship to go to grade 12, but once I started grade 11, I thought that this is not a good fit for me. So,
0: right. Why wasn't it a happy place?
6: Again, when I think about the time coming to Australia, we all had to go down a grade because of our age and because we couldn't speak the language. Mm. And so I was a bit older than a lot of the other students in my class. I was a bit different. So, you know, there was the bullying thing, I guess, even back then. Mm. So that's why I spent a lot of time in the study room. Mm. But it served me well. So one day, on my way to school, I just hopped off the bus and I was able to get a job and I went to night school. And I said to my parents, look, I know I've got this scholarship, but I plan to study at night. I'll do this work. It was actually at Chippendales. And so that began my adult life away from school.
0: Right. Mm. So just you felt it was time to leave.
6: Mm. And again, express myself. Yeah. Don't fence me in. Just do my thing.
0: Cynthia Hoekstraten, president of the Bundaberg Community Hospice Group. More from her after 8:30 this morning. And her second choice, follow-up to yesterday's opening salvo, Bing Crosby's Don't Fence Me In.
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0: Here come the Rainfall Army again. Judy from Tin Can Bay. Oh, look at this. We're getting ever higher on the rainfall totals here. Not that it's a competition.

But 14 millimetres yesterday. Nice. 14 in Tenkan Bay. That's from Judy. Thanks, Judy. Pam in Gingin says, good morning, Dave. Morning to you, Pam. Almost 2 millimetres here yesterday in a couple of showers. Faye from Howard says, I only had 0.5 millimetre yesterday. Never mind, Faye. Better than nothing, eh? There we go. Rainfall Army 1300 221 001. If you're checking the rain gauge this morning and reporting back to base on the text line. My music finished quick then. Text line 0487 993 222. Next, Brekkie Bites and Joke of the Day. Here comes Harry.

0: isn't she good? Joan Armour Trading Show, some emotion. It's just gone 9 minutes to seven. In the news today, where Russell Varley, a survey of renewables investors, has found changing energy policies and delays in connecting renewable projects to the grid are dampening investor confidence in Queensland. More on that story and many other stories for the Wine Bar Burnett, where Russell Varley returns at 7.30. But right now, let's check in on some other stories which may not be in the news at 7 o'clock and maybe not in the news with Russ either. Some things doing the rounds out there, and Harry's been investigating. Harry the investigator, Harry Kasavich. Good morning.
1: Morning, David.
0: Well, first of all, look at this. Cars are being stolen from Melbourne gyms.
1: Yes, this is definitely my worst nightmare when going to a gym, David. I definitely have this level of trust when going to the gym by leaving.

0: leaving my keys.
1: We'll knock that out of you, Harry.
0: This, I think I'm going to start using the safes that they have in the gym because Victoria Police say 250 vehicles were stolen from gyms in Melbourne's southeast during a six-month period.
1: My goodness.
0: Offenders as young as 13 are sneaking into gyms to steal cars while patrons work out.
1: Yeah.
0: And gym-goers are being warned to secure their belongings and prevent tailgating at gym entrances.
1: What's it coming to, Harry? What is it coming to?
0: It's a shame, hey? Like, you think there'll be this level of trust, especially if you go to, like, a park run and you see everybody just puts their keys on the hook. And, you know, it's just a level of trust that you have.
1: Would be nice, wouldn't it? Would be nice, but there you go. Those things are fading a bit, it would appear.
0: Yes.
1: Anyway, on to some good news. Oh, no, this isn't really, this isn't really good news either. The world's oceans have just had their hottest July on record.
0: Yes, the average sea surface temperature has hit almost 21 degrees, beating the previous July record set in 2023. And scientists are... say that a developing El Nino conditions are partially to blame on top of the longer-term warming caused by climate change. Meanwhile, Europe has been copying it, with Western Europe recording its hottest June and July on record, multiple heat waves coming across the continent. So the weather, David, has been a bit cooked recently.
1: A bit cooked indeed. Yes. And, oh, here we go. There's certainly been a big build-up to this, but tonight is... census night. Have you done your census, Harry?
0: I've not done my census.
1: You haven't done it yet.
0: Oh, no. Well, it might probably got sent to Brisbane, to be honest, because it's probably still registered at Brisbane. Since
1: you better get.
0: I should
1: details.
0: Change that. Well, you know what's good about that, David?
1: Yeah.
0: It's all online now, so you can complete it online. So I think I'll be fine.
1: You'll be fine.
0: Millions of Australians will simultaneously complete the 66 question survey tonight. There are some new questions, though, on tonight's census, which is normal, though. It's a pretty progressive one, the biggest change being questions about sexual orientation, sex recorded at birth, and gender. The census is compulsory by law if you don't complete and submit your form. So, you know what? You're going to be issued a fine of up to $364 per day.
1: Per day?
0: Per day.
1: Really? Wow.
0: So it's going to add up. And if you do provide false or misleading answers to questions, it is also an offence. And you know what they've done? They've added a zero to that.
1: Yeah.
0: $3,640 if you lie on the census.
1: Is that per day as well? Or?
0: I think it's just a total fine.
1: Yeah, total fine. Okay, fair enough. Yeah.
0: But the data is expected to take almost a year to process.
1: Interesting.
0: And, it will be made public from June 2027, so that's when you're going to find out the census details.
1: I must remember to play that song today from XTC. Remember, I was going around singing it yesterday in the office.
0: What's
1: census working overtime? Census, you don't know it.
0: Census or census?
1: Well, stay tuned and find out.
0: Okay.
1: But I'll give that a spin later on. XTC, census working overtime.
0: Okay.
1: Meanwhile, joke of the day.
0: Yes.
1: Yes.
0: How do you call an amoeba?
1: How do you call an amoeba? I don't know, Harry. How would you call an amoeba?
0: On a cell phone.
2: Your diary. Got an event? Email widebay@abc.net.au. What's on?
1: Well, look at this. This has come round again. Moore Park Beach Arts Festival, full of more fun this week. Oh, I like that. I do like that. Full of more fun. Do you get it? Do you get it? The Moore Park Beach Arts Festival is this coming Saturday, 15th of August, and it promises to be bigger and better than ever. And, what's lined up then? Let's go through some of them. Oh, Joe Carr Singing Students. They're on in the morning there, 20 past 10. This is all the stage entertainment here. Drum Fit Display, that's at noon, 12 o'clock, high noon. Do not forsake me, all my darling. 10 past 12, Amy Alice turns up. Quarter past 1, Kalki Drum Band. There's the Bundaberg Voice Collective there as well. Keely Ellen and Band. And it all ends up at 7 o'clock in the evening with Sapphire Really Realty, Sapphire. Oh, yeah. Sapphire Fireworks. There we go. Fireworks to finish it all off at 7 o'clock. Yeah, loads of fun going on. That's for this coming Saturday. Moore Park Beach Arts Festival, full of more fun this year. And you'll be hearing more about that later this week. News is next.

0: In the news at 7, advocates demand justice for an allegedly murdered man, an accused people smuggler denied bail, insurers issued a please explain, and a powerful earthquake hits Colombia. ABC News, good morning, I'm Will Murray. The president of the Queensland African Communities Council is calling for justice to be served as police investigate the alleged murder of a young man in Logan, south of Brisbane. The 21-year-old suffered fatal head injuries after a house party turned violent at Bars Scrub on July 26th. 8 teenage males have been arrested and charged so far. Benny Bowl says it's a traumatic loss for the family and the entire community.
1: There's nothing that we could do or the community to comfort them or change what has happened, but we can be there to show them that our hearts are with them and we can support them as much as possible. And they're also thinking about the entire community.
0: A Sydney-based alleged people smuggler has been denied bail after a magistrate rejected his fishing trip alibi because he had 10 illegal migrants in his far north Queensland hotel room and no evidence of an interest in fishing. Connor Byrne reports.
2: Painter Hao Wang was arrested in Weipa on Western Cape York Peninsula in late June on the grounds that he was without a valid visa. But that day, it's alleged 10 Chinese nationals had arrived by boat from Indonesia in the middle of the night and were all found in room 34 of the local Albatross Hotel, booked under Mr. Wang's name. In Cairns

0: Magistrates Court, Mr. Wang's lawyer, Aaron Duncanson, said his client was on a fishing trip and WhatsApp messages sent to Indonesia that day were circumstantial. But Magistrate Michael Dalton refused bail, saying Mr. Wang was a flight risk.
1: The car insurance industry is defending its pricing after the corporate regulator found premiums shot up 8% in a year. Business reporter Amelia Terzon with more.
2: ASIC studied policies from five leading car insurers and found that renewal notices aren't clearly explaining why prices are going up to their customers. The Insurance Council of Australia says there's a range of reasons, from car parts going up in price to higher taxes. ASIC's Commissioner Alan Kirkland is urging people to shop around.
3: Around a third of people who push back on their insurer end up paying a lower price.
2: The ICA says it's working on a mandatory code of conduct for the industry that will be regulated by ASIC.
1: Property investors are pulling back from Australia's housing market after changes announced in the federal budget. A slowdown, economists say, could help keep interest rates on hold. Westpac says mortgage applications have fallen 20%, with investor lending expected to more than halve. Chief economist Lucy Ellis says housing demand has weakened and expects the Reserve Bank to maintain its tough rhetoric on inflation while leaving interest rates unchanged at today's meeting.
4: The run of data that they've seen has turned out a little bit better than they expected. And what that means is maybe they don't need to be quite as hawkish as they thought, but we do still expect them to leave the door open for future rate hikes in their language, but keep rates on hold in terms of their actual decision.
1: Federal Parliament is back today after a five-week winter break as the government tries to strike a deal over its NDIS and gambling reforms. Here's Jack Mackay from Parliament House.
5: The government has faced criticism in recent weeks over its proposed gambling advertising reforms. Both the Coalition and the Greens have argued the legislation doesn't go far enough, particularly in relation to inducements used to entice punters. But yesterday, after talks with opposition leader Angus Taylor, the Prime Minister Anthony Albanese signalled he was hopeful the bill would be back before Parliament later this week with practical amendments. The government is also hopeful of passing its major changes to the National Disability Insurance Scheme before the end of the fortnight.
1: Overseas now, and the death toll from the strongest earthquake to hit Colombia in a decade has now risen to more than 100 people. North America correspondent Lauren Day reports.
6: The epicentre of the powerful quake was near the rural village of San Jose del Palmar, west of Bogotá, but it was felt in major cities across the country. Buildings have collapsed, killing and trapping people inside in Pereira, in Colombia's coffee-growing region, and Cali, the country's third largest city. It comes just days after Colombia's new president took office, thrusting his administration into its first major crisis. The US Secretary of State says the Trump administration stands ready to support the people of Colombia, as has a spokesperson for the United Nations.
1: And Ukraine has delivered one of its deadliest attacks since the war began, killing 13 people and injuring dozens more deep inside Russia. Bridget Rollison reports from London.
7: Ukraine's President Volodymyr Zelensky launched a campaign in June using long-range drones to try to cripple Russia's economy and make everyday Russians feel the pain of the war. Overnight, more than 13 people were killed when Ukraine struck an oil refinery in the southern city of Nizhnekamsk, more than 1,000 kilometres inside Russia. Kyiv has been launching near-daily drone attacks on energy infrastructure, petrol stations and warehouses that belong to Russia's version of Amazon. But Russia has been stepping up its aerial attacks too, striking the regions of Zaporizhia and Kharkiv, killing at least five people and injuring dozens more overnight.
1: Back home now, and welfare groups are urging unpaid carers to make sure their voices are heard in tonight's national headcount. May Argent has the details.
8: Carers Australia and its Queensland branch rely on accurate data to advocate for the country's unsung support workers. In tonight's census, the Australian Bureau of Statistics will count all residents who provide uncompensated care to loved ones. This includes those who receive the carer payment or carer allowance. Chief Executive of Carers Queensland, Jim Toohey, says unpaid carers are major contributors to the community and the economy.
9: Our aged care, our disability care, our mental health care are underpinned by a massive unpaid workforce.
8: He says these people play a vital role and shouldn't bear the brunt of ongoing NDIS overhauls.
1: Australia's major

0: The telcos are also warning customers to be wary of scammers who may use the census to trick them into sharing personal data and financial information. Luke Coleman, CEO of the Australian Telecommunications Alliance, says the Australian Bureau of Statistics will never request bank details, passwords or remote access to a personal computer.
1: We're just encouraging people to be cautious. If you get any calls from someone claiming to be from the Australian Bureau of Statistics or from the census, your best path of action is to hang up and call back on the census contact centre hotline.
0: A rural nursing fund set up in the honour of an Ipswich man who died last year has supported more than a dozen southeast Queensland nurses. Joshua McIntosh reports.
2: Robert Soltis spent the last 3 weeks of his life at Boona Hospital. During that time, late last year, his wife Susan saw nurses under pressure.
3: They also have to deal with everything that comes in the door. They often don't have a doctor on hand. And on a Friday night, it can get pretty wild.
2: She founded a medical fund in his name, and nurse Elisa Hall is among those who've benefited.
4: We feel really valued by someone going, "We think you guys are awesome. How can I help you?"
2: Ms. Hall is among the 14 nurses to be supported by the fund.
0: Now with sport, here's Mark Adnall.
5: Australia's men's test cricket squad is in Darwin preparing for the first test against Bangladesh starting on Thursday at Morara Stadium. Australia opener Travis Head has told Fox Sports he's looking forward to a busy international schedule over the next 12 months.
6: I'm just going to continue to work hard at what I do and try and be as consistent as I can at a new challenge coming here and a new challenge when we go to South Korea, and I'm looking forward to that challenge.
5: Still in cricket, Ashley Gardner's Trent Rockets are into the women's final of the 100 competition in the UK after beating Southern Brave by 3 wickets. And Western United's hopes of a revival have been all but extinguished, with the A-League terminating the soccer club's participation agreement. The competition's administrators, the Australian Professional Leagues, have stopped the Melbourne-based club from being able to compete in the Australian top flight. The club's participation in both the men's and women's competitions was previously suspended amid financial difficulties. Western United says the decision creates an opportunity for new custodians in investment to work towards a return to the A-League.
0: In finance, the Australian share market is expected to open relatively flat ahead of the Reserve Bank's interest rate decision. It's been a calm night of trading on Wall Street. The Dow Jones 0.1% lower, the S&P 500 only marginally down, and the Nasdaq 0.3% weaker. To Queensland's weather, a weak ridge of high pressure will bring settled conditions across Queensland today as a high moves across the state. Cairns, mostly sunny and 29. Mackay, sunny and 25. Mount Isa, mostly sunny and a top of 30 degrees. Brisbane and Ipswich, wind easing today, sunny and a top of 24. The Sunshine Coast, sunny and a top of 23. Toowoomba, sunny and 19. ABC News.
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8: On the way in this hour, bird flu outbreaks have been making headlines, no doubt about that. But what does that mean for those with backyard chooks? I know a lot of people out there have some chooks in the old backyard. Reggie knows lots of backyard chooks in our region, so the backyard chook expert on the way. All will be revealed in this hour. Let's get all revealed now about the weather for today and the coming days, because we've got Robert Yabaniak at the Bureau of Meteorology. Robert, good morning.
9: G'day, David. How are you?
8: Very good, thank you. Robert, first of all, what's really controlling our weather today, Robert, in our region?
9: Oh, you mean like what weather system's controlling it, or...?
8: Yes.
9: Yeah, no, so we're under a ridge, and that'll bring pretty much almost summery conditions. So today, basically dry, tops of about 25, 26 on the coast. 25, 26 mostly inland as well, other than Kingaroy, a little bit cooler at 21. But then tomorrow things will get even warmer, particularly around inland parts of the area. So tomorrow you'll see temperatures of about 27 in Gaynda and Monto, right. Even 29 in Monto. Then a bit warmer in Kingaroy as well, getting up to 23. Bundaberg will still be the same, more or less around 26. So, right. So yeah, really nice temperatures the next 2 days. It's because of that ridge.
8: Okay. Yeah, because we had a few little showers yesterday and overnight here and there, but the taps have been turned off on those now, have they?
9: Yeah, that's right. That was a cold front that came through, and so you got some showers out of the cloud band. of that cold front, but now that's moved off to sea, basically. So it'll be dry pretty much most of the rest of the week.
8: Right, dry, and the temperatures may be picking up a little bit as well, would you say, yeah?
9: Yeah. So today and tomorrow they will pick up, and then they'll go down Thursday as winds tend more southerly. So most of the rest of the week will be around 23 to 24 degrees. So a little bit cooler after the warmer weather.
8: Okay, that was easy enough. Let's move on to the boaters then. What are they facing out there?
9: Yep, easy done. So the boaters, all right, let's do Hervey Bay first. Hervey Bay, north-northeast sea swell below 1 metre. That'll stay where it's at tomorrow, before going down to half a metre Thursday. Wind waves are about 1 metre as well, so that means your total waves will be around 1 metre. So relatively calm, I suppose. And then winds at about 10 to 15 knots pretty much the next few days. So pretty calm conditions. And then a little bit north of Hervey Bay on the Capricornia coast, fairly calm as well. Winds also about 10 to 15 knots the next 2 days, going up to about 20 Thursday. Swell below 1 metre. It's northeasterly right now, but it will tend southerly on Thursday. Sea's around 1 metre as well. So, yeah. So, overall waves, you'd be looking at around 1 metre to 1.5 metres. Not too rough out there.
8: Yeah. All right. Plenty of detail there for the boaters. Robert, thanks very much.
9: Thanks.
8: Robert Yabaniak at the Bureau of Meteorology.
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8: Got the lovely Sound of Brass on the way soon. Special concert lineup for this coming weekend. Find out where you can enjoy it. Get your hat and chair ready. It'll be an outdoor one. But I'm sure the elements are looking good. They're looking pretty fine at this stage. You'll be fine. You'll be all right. It's worth it. Also on the way, the battle to save one of the heritage city's loudest traditions. Off to Maribor for that. And yeah, bird flu. What do you do if you've got backyard chooks? What do you need to think of? Preparations in place. Reg will be listening. The shuffle takes us to Bundaberg this week. We get to part two with Cynthia Hoekstraten, president of the Bundaberg Community Hospice Group. Had a great start yesterday with Bing Crosby's Don't Fence Me In. We'll have a second song selection connected to that special moment in time. Getting a snapshot of her life. That's the shuffle. And the music quiz. We need to find a winner of that prize pack on Thursday with the August edition of Guarding Australia magazine, the fridge magnet with a torch, and the book called The Lineup by Nicholas Timms, A Killer on the Loose, A Surfer Out of His Depth, It's an Adrenaline Rush of Action and Intrigue. Robert from Bundaberg East was the first ball in yesterday. Who will join him today? The music quiz stars Men at Work.

Australian rock band with Colin Hay on lead vocals. First Australian artist to have a simultaneous number one album and number one single in the United States Billboard charts. Sold over 30 million albums worldwide. Five top 10 hits here in Australia. So, can you pick up on this one? There you go. Ooh, nice bright sounding guitar riff there. Where does that come from? One of Men at Work's hit singles. I will have a multi choice for you a bit later on, so everyone can play. You can guess your way to victory. Guess your way to that glass jar, but that's all you're going to get right now from Men at Work, one of their hit singles. Can you figure out what the title of that is? On the way next on ABC Waibay, Let It Blow. Get your chair and your hat ready for some booming brass this coming Sunday as Bundi Brass play their first concert of the year.

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1: ABC Wide Bay.
0: Let it blow. Bundaberg Municipal Band, otherwise known as Bundy Brass, is playing its the very first concert of the year this coming Sunday at Woodgate Memorial Community Park. Sets the scene for their latest collection of rousing tunes. Tracy Rose is secretary of the Bundaberg Municipal Band, otherwise known as Bundy Brass. Tracy, good morning.
2: Good morning. How are you, David?
0: Good, Tracy. Bundy Brass all fired up and ready to blow this coming Sunday.
2: Yes, we are. And we'll be playing for the very first time this year at Woodgate. We're playing in the Woodgate Memorial Community Park, right in front of the hall.
0: Nice. I see the poster's got a really lovely tree on it with lots of roots. Is that any sort of hint as to what it's all about?
2: Yeah, this concert, the theme is roots, as in where does your family come from?
0: There we go.
2: And it's got music from all over the world, including Australia, of course. And should cover at least one of your favourites from a country, maybe, where you have got historical roots.
0: Oh, lovely. So when you talk about the music, what sort of things can we hear?
2: Some of the great songs we're playing this time are theme from New York, New York. The Leningrad music, which is stirring. It's one of our very new pieces. We've only just got the music. Scarborough Fair, Jamaica Rumba, Guantanamera, Pirates of the Caribbean medley, Rivers of Babylon, The Sunshine State, Don't Cry for Me, Argentina, and I Still Call Australia Home. Of course, there's many others.
0: Lovely collection, yeah. So when it comes to Bundy Brass, how many in the band these days?
2: We've got regularly playing 20 to 25, but often for some of our concerts we get some visitors to come and flesh out our ranks. So we've got two fantastic players coming from Maribor Brass, Rebecca and Graham, and they'll be playing with us on that concert.
0: Oh, nice. It's going to be a beautiful sound. And you, the multi-instrumentalist that you are, what are you playing this time?
2: I am playing the tenor horn. I'm on my second year, and it's getting better all the time. A tenor horn is like a miniature tuba. Yeah. The bell's up around your head, and you sort of hug it to play. It's very mellow.
0: Oh, nice. Is it a tricky one to play compared to your other instruments that you...
2: Well, when you play brass, the music's the same pretty much, and it's written in the key for your instrument. The hardest thing about learning this instrument, I could already play a cornet, so is pitching, because it's in a different key, but it sounds great.
0: Right.
2: Love
0: it'll be all right on Sunday, yeah?
2: Oh, yeah, you know, of course you've been madly practicing.

0: So away from the music, there's also some raffles as well.
1: Yes, we'll have a fantastic raffle on the day, and it will be drawn on the day. So don't forget to bring some change to buy a few tickets.
0: Right. Now, it gets underway in the afternoon, doesn't it? So bring along maybe a hat and a chair would be a good idea.
1: Would be an excellent idea because it's another one of our fantastic outdoor concerts. Great to be outdoors, especially on the Esplanade at Woodgate. Now, it's a pretty special day in Woodgate. Mm. At Woodgate, you can make a whole day of it. In the morning, there are the Woodgate Beach Markets from 7 to 11.30. So there's coffee and sausages and all of that kind of stuff available there and great things. Then you can maybe go over to the Bowls Club, have lunch, and then come back for our concert, which starts at 2.
0: Sounds like a nice way to spend the Sunday. Just remind us when and where it all takes place.
1: Now, it all takes place at Woodgate on Sunday the 16th of August, 2 p.m. The site is the Woodgate Memorial Community Park. The park is located sort of in front of the hall, but you will see us. There's plenty of parking off Kangaroo Court, which is really close there. So come down, enjoy beautiful Woodgate, and enjoy some live outdoor music. What a great afternoon.
0: Certainly is. Let It Blow. Tracy, thanks very much.
1: You're very welcome.

0: yes. Applause, applause. So there you go. Bundy Brass all lined up, ready to go at Woodgate, Woodgate Memorial Community Park this coming Sunday. Don't forget your hat and a chair.
1: Do you know a young person with a story to tell?
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0: Some raindrops have arrived. And this is from Owen from North Gaynor. Owen from North Gaynor says, good morning, David. Morning to you, Owen. 1.3 millimetres in two showers. 1.3 in two showers. Around lunchtime yesterday, says Owen from North Gaynor. Last fall was 0.3 of a millimetre on July the 9th. My goodness. That is a long time between drinks. Not much to drink of that, that's for sure. And Owen from North Gaynor goes on to say, if I was supplying poems like Harry and the Crew from Woodgate, it would take me years to supply 100. Yeah, I'm sure it would, Owen. That's why you're not doing it. Just as well, probably. No, you just stick to that rain gauge there. And reporting back to base as you do in a great way indeed. Dot from Sharon has one little old millimetre, but they all count. Nice one. Dot from Sharon, 1 millimetre, and... oh, another one's coming in. Left of centre, it's Gwen from Gingin with 0.3 of a millimetre. That was yesterday. Thanks, Gwen from Gingin, 0.3 of a millimetre yesterday. So, yeah, some nice little totals. I think the most we had so far was about 14 millimetres, but otherwise, little up to 1 millimetre here and there, 2 and a 3. There we go. But to keep them coming in, if you're checking your rain gauge this morning and you're finding more in there, 0487 993 222, the text line, or... give me a call on 1300 221 001. News is on the way next with Russell Varley in that this morning. A survey of renewables investors has found the changing energy policies and delays in connecting renewables projects to the grid are dampening investor confidence in Queensland. That story and more with Russ next.

0: am I only dreaming? That's the Bangles, Eternal Flame. This is ABC Waibay. It's now 7:30 news time.
1: Good morning, Russell Varley with ABC Local News for the Waibay Burnett. A survey of renewables investors has found changing energy policies and delays in connecting renewables projects to the grid are dampening investor confidence in Queensland. James Taylor reports.
2: In the results of the Clean Energy Investor Group survey published last month, most said investor confidence has worsened, with the repealing of renewable energy targets by the Queensland government a key concern. Chief Executive Richie Merzian says delays in connecting projects to the energy grid are the biggest challenge facing by investors.
3: We have a backlog of transmission projects. It has been identified as the largest hurdle to Australia reaching its clean energy ambitions.
2: A Queensland Treasury spokesperson says the government's new energy roadmap has provided certainty and stability to the sector.
1: Meanwhile, a hybrid solar and battery project in the Fraser Coast is

0: of a plan to tackle homelessness.
1: It is an issue in our community, and so that's why this site's been identified, and providing support for at-risk or homeless youth is a critical element in that housing crisis plan.
0: The Glenwood campsite, where a man died during a weekend rave in July, has closed. The 40-year-old died after falling 2 metres from a stage at the event following a reported altercation with another man. In a social media post, the owners of the Hidden Valley camp said the campsite could remain closed for several months while the planning and development approval process is underway. In a statement, a Fraser Coast Regional Council spokesperson says the decision to close the camp is a matter for the property owners. The spokesperson declined to comment further, saying the council has a number of assessment matters ongoing. The owners of Hidden Valley Camp have been contacted for comment. Advocates are urging Queensland's unpaid carers to step out of the shadows in tonight's national census. May Argent reports.
2: The Australian Bureau of Statistics will use the nationwide headcount to help map out where vulnerable people and their families need vital community resources. The last census in 2021 recorded 3 million unpaid carers across the country. But advocates are concerned about underreporting, as many people view looking after a sick relative or elderly friend as a basic family duty. Carers Queensland Chief Executive Jim Toohey says ticking that specific box tonight is the only way to secure government funding and public visibility.
3: They need a lot more financial support than they're currently getting. Recognition is also critical.
2: Those who receive the carer allowance and carer payment are also recognised as unpaid carers.
0: Native coastal vegetation's been planted along Bagara Beach as part of sand nourishment works to improve coastal resilience. The plantings will help stabilise the dunes by trapping windblown sand, reducing erosion and supporting natural function. Invasive lantana growing throughout the dunes has also been removed and replaced with native ground covers and coastal shrubs. The public's asked to respect temporary fencing around the revegetated dunes while the new plants become established. Favourable conditions have prompted an early start to the pick-your-own strawberry season. This year, three farms have jointly funded the Bundaberg Berry Trail in the hope of attracting more visitors to the region. Strawberry grower and committee member of Agritourism Queensland, Tina McPherson, says pick-your-own is all about education.
4: There's nothing quite as magnificent as seeing little kids in the patch munching on strawberries, strawberry juice drizzling down their faces, and really enjoying the experience and knowing that that is where their fruit is coming from.
0: A $1.6 million restoration to Gympie's Albert Park grandstand has opened to the public. The structure was significantly damaged in the 2022 floods and has been closed since. Works include structural upgrades as well as new paths and repairs to timber seating, flooring and balustrades. The Gympie Mayor, Glenn Hartwick, says it's an important investment into sporting infrastructure and the region's sporting heritage.
5: There's been a lot of work done downstairs in the showers, change rooms, toilet area, kitchens, and also some better access with replacing the timber stairs with some steel stairs. The place is looking nice and pretty, and I'm really glad to see it back in the condition that it should be in.
0: To the weather, sunny, light winds becoming southwesterly, 15 to 20 kilometres an hour in the morning, then becoming light in the late afternoon. Bundaberg heading for a top of 26, Gympie 25, Hervey Bay 24, Merribra 26, Kingaroy 21, Gaynder 26 and Monto 26 degrees. ABC News.
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7: Hi, Melissa Clark here. A national emergency declared as a massive earthquake strikes Western Colombia. Hundreds of buildings have collapsed, with rescuers desperately searching for survivors. The corporate regulator puts car insurance companies on notice for raising their premiums above inflation. And he helped save lives during the Bondi terror attack, yet he's facing a fight to stay in Australia.
8: I don't know how the department might look at it. 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I don't know anyone who wouldn't love to stay in Australia. I have absolutely fallen in love with this country.
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11: Yes, and it's Census Day today, isn't it? It doesn't make census, but it is. Yeah, hopefully you've done it. You don't want to get that $300-plus fine that Harry was telling us all about earlier. And I've got that song coming up soon as well. That's all.

0: about the census. Stay tuned and find out what that is if you've never heard it before. It's quite refreshing. As is the traffic report, hopefully, with the bread.
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2: A very good morning. A great early run around Bundaberg this morning. A little bit under speed through Bundaberg West onto Calvin Street. Starting to build, though, on Bundaberg Ring Road approaching Telegraph Road through Kalki and Asheville. So getting slow there. It is back to F.E. Walker Street at the moment. Take it easy around the Roadburg zones. It is building. Childers Road inbound mainly for South Bingra at this stage, but generally a heavier run through there around the Roadburg zones as well. And minor build up through North Ice. So it's not too bad around Maryborough this morning. A little bit under speed at times on Alice Street in spot. And around Harvey Bay through Payaba, under speed on Boat Harbour Drive around Nissa Street and Beach Road in both directions. I'm Brad from ATN, that's the latest traffic on ABC White Bay.
0: Thanks, Brad. And so to finance, here's Harry.
3: The Australian share market is expected to open relatively flat ahead of the Reserve Bank's interest rate decision. It's been a calm night of trading on Wall Street. The Dow Jones is 0.1% lower. The S&P 500 is only marginally down, and the Nasdaq is 0.3% weaker. Brent crude has spiked up 5% to $87.80 a barrel. Gold is 1% higher at $4,391 an ounce. And the dollar is buying 70.5 US cents.
0: Very nice. Very nice. And now, as you were saying, Harry, as you were saying, Harry, earlier, is that you haven't done your census, Harry.
3: I've not done my census yet.
0: Of course. I mean, really, you're not meant to do it till today, I suppose. But yeah, many people, I think about nearly 4 million people have already done it before tonight.
3: Yeah.
0: I was wondering, though, for those that do that, say if you think, okay, tonight, I'll be in Maribor tonight. I know where I'll be. But then suddenly you get a phone call saying, you know what, we need you in Mexico.
3: Oh.
0: So what happens then? So you thought you would be in Maribor tonight, but you're not. You're going to be in Mexico. So do you have to redo it? Or
3: I think you can do it late. I did say you could do it late, but I'm not sure.
0: You can do it late? If you've already done it. Now, if you did it like 3 days ago, yes, you're in
3: Maribor. And then you suddenly move.
0: Yes, exactly. You're in Maribor, right? 3 days ago, you know what? I can't wait to do it on Tuesday. Yeah. I'm so excited. I'm going to do my census now, and I know I will be in Maribor on Tuesday night, the 11th of August.
3: Yeah.
0: And then suddenly, oh, I'm needed in Mexico for a film premiere.
3: Yes.
0: And then,
3: and you didn't write on the survey that you were going.
0: No, because you didn't know. You suddenly
3: it was unexpected.
0: But it's interesting, isn't it? Just thought I'd put that out. There's no answer because you're not the census expert or anything, are you, Harry?
3: Yes, no.
0: And earlier I was talking about a song that was written all about the census, and you've never heard it, you told me, right?
3: Never heard it.
0: So this is all part of your musical education, because I know you know a lot about the Beatles, Harry, but there is a little bit of other music apart from the Beatles.
3: Really?
0: Yes.
3: I didn't know that.
0: There's a few other songs
3: out there.
0: Wow. So this is one written all about the census.
3: Okay.
0: We're going to talk backyard chooks in a second and bird flu, but taking us there, here's a song written all about the census from XTC, Census Working Overtime. Have a listen to this.

0: sense us working overtime. XTC. See, I told you, it's all about the census. Census working overtime. Oh, all right, it's census working overtime, but don't worry about that. It's a quarter to eight.
1: ABC Wide Bay.
0: Bird flu outbreaks have been making headlines, but what does it mean for those with backyard chickens? Well, there are some simple things that chook owners can do to reduce the risk of their birds becoming infected. Well, here to explain what backyard chook enthusiasts need to know is Senior Research Fellow at the Adelaide University, Dr. Emily Buddle. Emily, good morning.
2: Good morning, David.
0: So, Emily, for backyard chook owners, how concerned should they be about bird flu at this moment in time?
2: I think my understanding is that Queensland's only got one confirmed case, so the risk is still reasonably low. But as with all biosecurity incursions, we should be alert and making sure that we are doing the best we can to keep our chickens healthy.
0: Okay, so looking ahead, just in case things do take a turn for the worse in our region, what are some of the biggest things that people should be doing to protect their chickens?
2: Yeah, the biggest thing is trying to avoid contact with wild bird populations. And so that means if they're free ranging, if their risk does increase, perhaps considering keeping them in their coop. Mm-hmm. But definitely making sure that the feed and water sources are stored well away from where wild birds could access them, whether that means in the coop and those sorts of things. But just making sure that there's no contact and refreshing that water and food every day just to make sure that it's clean.
0: Right, right. Are there some warning signs that a chicken could have bird flu? I mean, do they start sneezing or coughing?
2: Yeah, they will. And I think there's other things like lethargy. There'll be reduced egg production. They'll just won't be their normal chirpy selves. Backyard chicken enthusiasts certainly know their own chicken's personality. And so if something feels off, perhaps isolate that bird and monitor. Definitely don't touch. If you do have to touch, wash hands and just monitor that bird's symptoms. And certainly if they do increase, contacting the Emergency Animal Disease Hotline on 1800 675.
0: So there is actually a sneeze, is there, or a cough?
2: Yeah, they will sneeze. There's a bit of pap discharge. Their head could swell up. There's all sorts of different symptoms. As with humans, we all don't get the same symptoms when we get sick. So chickens certainly have sneezes and those sorts of things. Yep.
0: And they don't, to lie in bed and complain like most men do. They just they get on with it, I suppose, don't they?
2: Oh, there's certainly like a reluctance to move, eat and drink. So there is sort of a perhaps a lay in bed type of behaviour.
0: So, Emily, you're a backyard chook enthusiast, aren't you? How did you first get into chooks?
2: So I grew up in a quite a typical quarter acre block in Adelaide, and we had backyard chickens at home.
0: Oh, nice.
2: As a toddler, I would push them around in the pram and up and down the street.
0: Really? So, oh, that's great.
2: So chickens have sort of been in my life all since the beginning.
0: Fantastic. Right. So did anyone give you sort of strange looks when you were doing that, or not really?
2: Oh, definitely. I think also with the mud pies that had an added egg was also a bit of a quizzing look from some people. Yeah.
0: Did you dress them up as well?
2: I think so. I don't have quite as vivid memories as walking them up the street on a lead or in the pram, but yeah.
0: Very good, very good. So with all this bird flu chat going on right now, I know as you're from Adelaide, there's some bigger issues there right now. Has it sort of changed anything about how you look after your own birds?
2: I don't think so. I think backyard chicken enthusiasts in particular are quite vigilant with looking after their chickens. Yeah. But it's just making sure that if the cases do increase in Queensland and particularly in your direct region, I think the risk at the moment is that we are seeing more birds move inland, which is a concern. But just making sure that we're trying to keep the distance from those wild bird populations and clean feed, clean water, all of those sorts of things. And if you do see a sign of illness, don't touch. And wash hands if you do have to.
0: It all makes sense. Some top tips there. Emily, I really appreciate your time this morning. Thanks very much.
2: No worries. Thanks, David.
0: Dr. Emily Buddle, Senior Research Fellow at the Adelaide University on ABC Wide Bay. It's almost 10 to 8.
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0: Now, great story. Used to push the chickens in the pram. Very good. Let's check in on the rain. Not that there's been that much, but there's been a little bit in the old rain gauges. And, oh, look at this. Cell from Magnolia, 15 millimetres. I think that takes the lead. Not that it's a competition or anything, but yeah, I think that's the biggest so far. As far as I can recall. Cell from Magnolia, 15 millimetres. Nice in the old rain gauge. Bruce from Myra says, David, 1 millimetre from muzzle yesterday. Oh, the return of the muzzle. We do need quite a bit more, says Bruce. What, more muzzle or... bit more than muzzle, probably. Thank you, Bruce from Myra, with his muzzle there. And it's Susan from Beluga says, hi, David. A lovely 10 millimetres here. Great into double figures at Beluga. That's from Susan Yahooey. I presume that's not your surname. That is you just you going Yahooey because you're excited over the 10 millimetres. But anyway, thank you, Susan from Beluga, 10 millimetres. Adrian from Boonaroo, 2.5, 2.5. Adrian from Boonaroo. Nice work, Rainfall Army, largest Rainfall Army in the universe. Keep your reports coming in if you're checking the rain gauge this morning on 0487 993 222, the text line, or give me a call on 1300 221 001. Of course, there's always room for new Rainfall Army members. The door is not closed. We're almost up to the 200 mark now, I think, but always room for more. So just let us know if you'd like to be a member of the Rainfall Army, and we'll send you out an official car sticker. The car sticker saying, I am an official member of the Rainfall Army. This is ABC Wide Bay, or as they say here,
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0: And every week for generations, the boom of a cannon has rung out across a Queensland town, marking time and bringing the community together. But after a century and a half, the tradition in Maryborough has found itself in the firing line, caught up in the state's weapons classification system. And now locals are urging authorities to grant an exemption before the city takes its final shot. Olivia Nunes Mullick has the story.
5: For Carmel Murdoch, the loud bang of the cannon being fired was once synonymous with the weekly markets in Maryborough.
6: People have grown up with it, and it's just something that has been part of their lives here. It's just something that's of which the community is quite proud.
5: The weapon, known as the Time Cannon, has a unique connection to the regional city. While it is not known when the cannon was created or how it ended up in Australia, Miss Murdoch recounts the interesting tale of its journey to the town.
6: Now, the cannon was originally discovered buried in sand on Marbieg Island by our Premier of the day, Premier Douglas, in 1877. And he took the cannon back to Brisbane, had it cleaned up, and gave it to the people of Maryborough as a Christmas gift.
5: For those who didn't have a watch in the late 1800s, the cannon served as an official timekeeping method.
6: The ship's captains who had their ships tied up at the port could reset their chronometers before they sailed out to sea. All of the people who were working in the sugarcane fields and other farms, they would hear that cannon being fired and they all knew it was 1 o'clock. Okay, let's stop and have lunch.
5: The cannon lost that job when Maryborough's clock tower was built in the late 1890s and spent the next 60 years as a tourist landmark before being placed in storage over theft concerns in the 1950s. But in the 1980s, the cannon fired up interest once again as the city looked for tourist draw cards.
6: What did we have that nobody else had? It was decided that they would fire at the Time Cannon. They made one replica that could be mounted onto the float and another replica that could be towed on a trolley and could be fired then. They also made a replica that was unable to be fired and sat outside the front of City Hall. And the original was put into a museum down in Wharf Street.
5: The cannon became a regular fixture at the weekly markets from the 1980s until 2024, when it fell silent. Queensland Police's weapons licensing branch said the cannon had been incorrectly classified by the former government. Fraser Coast Councillor Paul Truscott has found navigating the weapons classification system complicated.
7: Initially, we were told that the shot that was used in the cannon, so it fires a blank, basically, but it has some black powder in it, but there was never a projectile or any sort of actual weapon in the cannon. We were told that that was illegal.
5: Councillor Truscott hopes the original cannon can be recategorised as an antique firearm to remain on display in the museum.
7: This is not a weapon that is easily transportable. It's not like someone can just walk down the street with it and not be noticed and try and rob a bank. Should definitely be exempt from that because it was built prior to 1901 and there are exemptions around that.
5: An antique firearm is defined by Queensland law as a weapon created before January 1st, 1901 that does not require a license, as it is either a muzzle loader, cap and ball piece, or uses ammunition that cannot be purchased at a store. University of Southern Queensland Associate Law Professor Andrew Hemming said there is no clearly defined path.
4: It doesn't fit into any clear classification, given that it's an antique. If it was taken that as a tourist attraction, as something to put Maryborough on the map, an exemption could be made, provided all sorts of checks and balances were put in.
5: Councillor Truscott sees the replicas as part of the solution, but Mr. Hemming says their more recent vintage may actually complicate matters.
4: The replicas are probably easier to maintain and are less likely to foul up. The replicas, though, of course, fall foul of the 1901.
5: A Queensland Police spokesperson says they were working closely with council to reach a lawful resolution with community safety as the primary consideration. If the council's exemption request is rejected, the cannons will be welded shut and put into storage, ending a tradition that has echoed through Maryborough for decades.
6: The cannon has been part of the history of Maryborough, apart from Edinburgh and other places. I don't know of too many places in Australia that have their cannon being fired.
0: Fire! Hey, impressive. In the Heritage City, that was Carmel Murdoch ending that report from Olivia Nunes-Marlick. And ABC Waipa News and AM's on the way on AM this morning. A desperate search for survivors as a massive earthquake strikes Western Columbia. And car insurance companies on notice for raising their premiums above inflation. That on the way after the news next.
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Breathless. 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I'll catch you after 8:30. News time now. 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

0: Good morning, Will Murray with ABC News. The Supreme Court trial of a North Queensland grazier accused of killing three people and attempting to kill a fourth continues in Townsville today. Emily Anderson has more.
1: 63-year-old Darryl Valroy Young pleaded not guilty to three counts of murder and one count of attempted murder in the Supreme Court in Townsville on Monday. He is accused of fatally shooting married couple Mervyn and Marie Schwartz and Ms. Schwartz's son Graham Tye and injuring Ross Tye at Bogie, west of Bowen, in August 2022. Prosecutor David Nardone said Ross Tye would tell the jury that he witnessed Mr Young wielding a rifle and shooting both he and his family. Defence barrister Anthony Kimmins said his client never saw the Schwartzes or the Tyes on the day of the alleged shooting. The trial continues.
0: The federal government is continuing discussions with the opposition about gambling reforms as Parliament resumes after the winter break. There have been growing calls for a total ban on inducements, which encourage punters to bet by offering incentives like cashback offers. Prime Minister Anthony Albanese has indicated the government will address inducements, but it's unlikely a full ban will be implemented. Independent MP Kate Chaney says she's disappointed in how the government has approached the reforms.
2: And I think Australians should be able to expect that policy is informed by evidence. And what we're seeing is a reform package that is ignoring the evidence that partial bans just don't work.
0: Overseas now, and US President Donald Trump says Iran should not be asking for damages for the destruction caused by the US and Israeli war. Instead, he's demanding Tehran pay compensation for what he says are all the people they have killed and gravely wounded. Iranian government figures show that as of April, some 3,400 Iranians, including 500 women, have been killed in the war. Mr. Trump says Iran needs to pay for the people it's killed in wars, attacks and protests.
3: They ask for reparations, you might say, or they ask for money for the damage that we've done. I said, that's a good idea. Well, we're going to ask for money for the damage they've done over a 50-year period. Whether you go SS Cole or whether you go all of the people that were so badly hurt, so badly wounded or killed, many thousands of people.
0: The United Nations says it's

0: Stands ready to help after a magnitude 7.4 earthquake shook Colombia. Scores of people have been killed and numerous buildings have been reduced to rubble. It's less than 2 months after twin earthquakes devastated parts of neighbouring Venezuela, killing more than 6,000. UN Deputy Spokesperson Farhan Haq says the situation is concerning.
1: The epicentre was reportedly in central Colombia between the states of Choco and Valle del Cauca, but was felt across the region from Panama to Ecuador to Venezuela. Connectivity in rural areas has become limited. We've received reports of structural damage and we stand ready to help as needed.
0: Back home, and a survey of renewables investors has found changing energy policies and delays in connecting renewables projects to the grid are dampening investor confidence in Queensland. James Taylor reports.
2: In the results of the Clean Energy Investor Group survey published last month, most said investor confidence has worsened, with the repealing of renewable energy targets by the Queensland government a key concern. Chief Executive Richie Merzian says delays in connecting projects to the energy grid are the biggest challenge faced by investors.
3: We have a backlog of transmission projects. It has been identified as the largest hurdle to Australia reaching its clean energy ambitions.
2: A Queensland Treasury spokesperson says the government's new energy roadmap has provided certainty and stability to the sector.
0: In sport, Ashley Gardner's Trent Rockets are into the women's final of the 100 cricket competition in the UK after beating the Southern Brave by 3 wickets. The Australian all-rounder top scored for the Rockets with 37 runs as her team chased down its victory target of 118 with 2 balls to spare. And in the AFL, entry-level ticket prices for the finals games will remain the same for an 11th straight year. The cheapest tickets for wildcard, qualifying, elimination and semi-finals will stay at $35. The cheapest preliminary final tickets will also stay the same at $65, but entry-level grand final tickets will rise by $21. To Queensland's weather now, settled conditions across the state today as a high moves east across Queensland. Cairns, mostly sunny and a top of 29 degrees today. Mackay, sunny and 25. Mount Isa, mostly sunny and a top of 30 degrees. In the southeast, sunny, winds westerly becoming light in the evening. Brisbane and Ipswich, a top of 24. The Gold Coast, also a sunny top of 24. Toowoomba, 19. ABC News.
4: Good morning. Welcome to AM. I'm Melissa Clark in Canberra, coming to you from Ngunnawal country and acknowledging other custodians. On today's program, privacy warnings as police in WA begin a mass trial of AI-driven facial recognition technology. And he helped save lives during the Bondi Beach terror attack. Now he's trying to stay in Australia.
5: I don't know how the department might look at it. That uncertainty is always there. I don't know anyone who wouldn't love to stay in Australia. I have absolutely fallen in love with this country.
4: But first, the death toll is climbing in Colombia after a powerful 7.4 magnitude earthquake ripped through the country's west. More than 100 people have been killed and many more injured, with search and rescue efforts underway for people trapped under collapsed buildings. Stephanie Smale reports.
6: The powerful earthquake shook American expat Mark Erickson awake in the city of Cali in Colombia's west. He and his wife tried to get their teenage children out of the house but couldn't.
7: None of us could get out because we just couldn't stand up. We had to just hold the wall. Honestly, I've never felt anything like that. Even the earthquakes in California, we were at least able to walk outside of the house, but we couldn't even walk out of the house. So that was scary.
6: Cali is one of 4 cities that have been ravaged by the quake. Mark Erickson says he grew up with earthquakes, but it's the worst he's experienced. He says a 3-story apartment block near his home has completely collapsed.
7: There had to be some fatalities because there's just no way. At 7:30 in the morning, people are probably still asleep or just getting up.
6: Where is the search and rescue effort at in your neighbourhood?
7: It was mostly up to the people on the street who were setting up a bucket brigade to try and get through the debris and try to see if there was any survivors. Because I'm sure that the rescue people were just so inundated with stuff all across the city.
6: What else has been happening in your community since the earthquake hit? What can you see on the street?
7: Everybody's kind of coming together. The store, they had to let people in one at a time because it was just overwhelmed because there's no water and now there's no gas. But it's going to be a while before we recover from this.
8: Dios mío.

0: The death toll is rising, particularly in the city of Pereira, in Colombia's coffee-growing region. It's the first test for Colombia's newly elected president, Abelardo de la Espriella, who has declared a national disaster.
1: No están solos.
2: You are not alone. Colombia has a president who cares deeply about its people and will do everything in his power to help you during the most difficult times. Stand firm for the homeland.
0: Australian expat Lisa Richards also lives in the city of Cali.
3: It was really strong. It was really strong.
0: What could you hear as it was happening?
3: So I could hear trees moving, and then I could hear people, like my neighbours were screaming, you know, car alarms were going off, roofs were like aching, you know, that sound of like an aching roof. It was just a lot of noise, and then it stopped.
0: She says blood donation clinics are full as people try to help in any way they can, and the search effort is ramping up.
3: People are rushing to where the collapsed buildings were because obviously they're trying to, you know, dig people out of the rubble. People are like posting on Instagram, please come and help, bring gloves, bring tapabocas, which are like face masks, bring water to try and just, I mean, everyone's hands on deck.
0: The Colombian Geological Service has confirmed it's the country's strongest earthquake in the last decade.
4: Stephanie Smale reporting there. And DFAT is urging any Australians affected by the earthquake to contact the embassy in Bogota or for their families to call the Consular Emergency Centre, which can be reached on 1300 555 135. You're listening to AM, where it's 9 minutes past eight. The Reserve Bank will make a decision today on whether to keep interest rates steady or put them on hold. Markets expect rates will be kept at 4.35% despite inflation remaining well above the target range. As households factor in rising prices to their budgets, regulators are keeping an eye out too. Corporate regulator ASIC has put car insurance companies on notice for failing to explain why premiums are rising so much. Catherine Gregory reports.
5: Brisbane man Elio was shocked to get his latest car insurance bill, which had jumped 40% on the year before. So he gave the insurer, one of the main players, a call.
6: To try and understand why the premium was so much higher, considering there was no claims or incidences throughout my whole history with them. And they gave me a fairly general response around the conditions of insurance at the moment.
5: Not satisfied with the response, Elio took the matter further.
6: I spoke to them. We discussed that they looked back at my personal situation and the tenure that I've been with them, and they were able to offer me a reduced amount similar to the previous year, which shocked me that they were able to reduce it so much. We didn't change too much. They were trying to tweak it.
5: In the end, Elio switched insurers and ended up with a much cheaper premium.
6: I saved myself 30, 40%.
5: Elio's experience is increasingly common, according to the financial services regulator, ASIC, which looked at the renewable notices of five major insurers. ASIC Commissioner Alan Kirkland says in the 2024-25 financial year, premiums rose 8%, and between 2019 to 2024, it rose 42%, both of which are well above inflation.
7: It's not surprising then that consumers are unhappy, they're complaining, and they want to understand more about the reasons for those significant premium increases.
5: In a statement, the Insurance Council of Australia says premiums are under pressure due to extreme weather event costs, taxes, and rising vehicle repair fees. But Commissioner Kirkland says this isn't being communicated well to customers. And when customers do make complaints, about 30% end up getting a lower price.
7: Shows that the price that you are offered may not be the lowest price that you could pay. This also shows that loyalty doesn't pay.
5: Sarah Orr from consumer comparison platform Compare the Market says premiums have jumped 10% in the last 12 months for new quotes too.
8: Profit is definitely one of the factors here. It's reasonable to expect maybe some increases, but I think some of the increases we see are upwards of 20% on a premium year on year, and no one's made a claim. And that's really just absurd.
5: Commissioner Kirkland is determined the industry lift its game by being more transparent and fairer with explaining premiums to consumers.
7: And in a way that allows people to decide whether they should push back on those prices or shop around, because if people don't do that, then we end up with far too many people paying more than they could or should for their insurance.
5: The Insurance Council welcomes this and says it's looking at ways to explain premiums more clearly to customers. In a statement, the Assistant Treasurer and Minister for Financial Services,

0: Daniel Molino also says recent budget funding is helping to make this happen.
1: That report by Catherine Gregory and Amelia Turzan. West Australian police have scanned more than 100,000 faces in a trial of live AI facial recognition technology. In the first week of the trial, officers made more than a dozen arrests, but there was also a false match. Privacy and Indigenous advocates say police failed to properly consult before switching it on, and they question whether current privacy laws are sufficient. National AI reporter Cam Wilson.
2: Walk through a busy crowd in Perth or Fremantle, and a camera mounted on a police van can now scan your face and run it through a watchlist database in real time. WA Police's Paul Gelmi described the pilot in a promotional video.
3: We have an A-frame sign here, which warns people that they're approaching an area which will be recorded by the live facial recognition cameras.
2: In the first week, WA Police says it scanned more than 130,000 faces, generating 33 alerts and making 18 arrests. The database includes images of people wanted for serious crimes, who have arrest warrants against them, and missing people. One person was wrongly flagged. Melbourne Law School Associate Professor Jake Goldenfein says mistakes have not historically affected everyone equally.
4: Historically, these systems have performed worse for people of colour and for women.
2: But police say the system alone cannot identify or arrest someone, and non-matching images are immediately deleted. It adds that the system was tested in the UK and found no significant difference in false positives by gender or ethnicity when the system was used under ideal conditions. But in that test, the ethnicity analysis focused on volunteers grouped as Asian, Black or White, not First Nations Australians. WA Police did not answer whether it had tested the technology against First Nation faces. Its own privacy assessment ticked no when asked whether the trial was likely to especially affect Aboriginal people. Here's Noongar human rights lawyer Hannah McGlade.
5: Clearly we know about the overrepresentation of Aboriginal people, so how could that be justified?
2: The human rights law expert said WA Police needed to be more transparent about who it had chosen to put on its watch list and why.
5: Should this sort of technology be used for people who have engaged in minor offending? Now, if people are a risk to the public, there might be other arguments in favour of it or more surveillance. But here, we just don't know.
2: WA Police says it contacted the Aboriginal Legal Service about the trial. The service says a request for a 20-minute discussion arrived 2 days before the launch. The state's privacy regulator was briefed and invited to a demonstration, but says police did not meaningfully consult it. Privacy expert John Payne says the bigger problem is the law.
6: It grants extraordinary powers with limited oversight to a police agency to do incredibly invasive things.
2: WA Police declined an interview but said that the trial will assess if the technology has a disproportionate impact on an ethnicity or group. Other state police forces are watching closely.
1: Cam Wilson and Andy Burns with that report. Voluntary assisted dying, or VAD, is legal in most of the country, but access depends in part on where you live. Patients in rural and remote areas can face long journeys to see VAD doctors, and some become too unwell before they can complete the process. Advocates say telehealth could help, but a federal law is standing in the way. Here's National Regional Health reporter Lucy Barber.
7: Sandra Serentu is preparing to die tomorrow. She was recently diagnosed with an aggressive lung cancer, and she wants to end her life with voluntary assisted dying, known as VAD.
8: I'm very grateful for it. However, it makes me sad to know that there are people out there who can't, and their time is ticking. And, you know, they have to suffer, and it's cruel.
7: It took 3.5 weeks for Ms. Serentu, who lives in Adelaide, to be approved for VAD. Patients have to attend face-to-face medical appointments to ensure they're eligible and able to make their own decisions. That process can take longer for people in rural, regional and remote areas because doctors are in short supply.
8: And then for those people to travel hours to possibly see a doctor and get the chance for that is just horrific.
7: Advocates say telehealth provides a solution. State laws allow the use of telehealth for some discussions about VAD, but a provision in the Commonwealth Criminal Code intended to outlaw the use of carriage services to incite suicide means doctors can't use phone, video or email when discussing VAD with patients.
9: So in the last fortnight, I've covered about 3,000 kilometres across the state for voluntary assisted dying.
7: Dr. Scott Lewis flies his own plane to rural and remote communities across South Australia to provide VAD care.

0: He says he's seeing two new VAD patients each week, and some people have died waiting to be approved.
1: It does give us a sense of failure, I guess.
0: Federal Independent Kate Chaney will today push for debate on a bill to allow telehealth as part of voluntary assisted dying care. Labor is expected to block the move, despite growing support for reform within its own ranks. Prime Minister Anthony Albanese says face-to-face consultations are an important protection for vulnerable patients. Sydney University health law expert Dr. Christopher Rudge believes states have rigorous protections that would not be weakened by telehealth, but he acknowledges the PM's concerns.
2: My understanding is that the telehealth communications would occur at an early stage of the process, but that at some stage, the witnessing and other processes would presumably need to occur in an environment where doctors are present.
0: For Sandra Serentu, it's simply an issue of equity. And in her final hours, she's pleading with the government to act.
3: Please change these laws, make it fair and available for everyone, despite where they are living. That will be my message.
4: That's cancer patient Sandra Serentu ending Lucy Barber's report. The reach and complexity of Russia's war with Ukraine continues to grow. Ukraine has launched another drone strike deep inside Russia. 13 people were killed, making it one of the deadliest since the war began. Ukraine isn't alone in stretching the boundaries of the conflict. Russia is drawing on resources from North Korea. More soldiers and more missiles from Pyongyang are being brought into the conflict. North Asia correspondent Natalie Whiting has more.
5: A Ukrainian village mourns a family killed in a Russian missile strike. Weeping as five coffins arrive for a funeral. Soft toys are placed on the lids of two of them. The country's president, Volodymyr Zelensky, says the missile that killed them came from North Korea. Everything will be verified, he says, but as of now, it is a North Korean ballistic missile. According to Kyiv, it was the first time in almost a year that a North Korean missile had been fired, suggesting Russia may have received fresh stocks at a time when Ukraine's air defences are under strain. Ukrainian military intelligence said a missile unit from North Korea, potentially armed with 120 ballistic missiles, had been deployed. In a video posted to social media after the attack at the end of July, Mr. Zelensky says Russia is using the Hermit Kingdom to extend the war. The alliance between the Moscow scumbags and the deranged regime in North Korea exists for the sake of missiles, North Korean troops on our borders here in Europe and killing our Ukrainian children, he says. And more North Korean ammunition and troops could be on the way. Volodymyr Zelensky now says a decision has been made for between 30 and 50,000 North Korean troops to be deployed. Dr. Go Myung-hyun from the Institute of National Security Strategy says the deployment is yet to be confirmed by a secondary source, and so it should be treated with caution until that happens.
6: North Korea is deploying that many soldiers at this juncture in the case of major escalation, and that would merit a response by the countries, not just in Europe, but also in countries neighboring North Korea, means South Korea, Japan, and other countries as well.
5: At the end of 2024, Pyongyang sent an estimated 14,000 soldiers to Russia. If it does send more, Dr. Go says it will be getting something in return.
6: Last time North Korea deployed soldiers to Russia, we believe that led to the transfer of some critical technologies from Russia to North Korea.
5: This time he suspects it could receive weapon components or military technology. Next week, the United States will be conducting major joint military drills with South Korea, with a focus on responding to North Korea's evolving capabilities, acknowledging its forces are bringing lessons from the war in Ukraine home to the peninsula. This is Natalie Whiting reporting for AM.
4: In the vital shipping route of the South China Sea, a high-stakes contest is playing out between the Philippines and China. In recent years, there's been a surge of Chinese Coast Guard ships into the Philippines' exclusive economic zone, putting the two countries in direct confrontation. Southeast Asia correspondent Tim Swanston reports from an island in the South China Sea controlled by the Philippines.
7: Filipino fisherman Joseph is showing us around on his traditional fishing boat. We're surrounded by vibrant blue waters near the shoreline of Pagasa Island in the South China Sea. Nearby are Chinese ships, its coast guard and navy. We're worried because we're not familiar with China, especially their large ships, Joseph tells me. As we're talking, there's noise from above. A Chinese helicopter is circling overhead. If China decides to attack Pagasa, it would only take a single shot and would be sunk immediately, Joseph says. Pagasa, known internationally as Thitu Island, has been in the Philippines' hands since the 1970s. It's in the Spratly Islands, which are also partly claimed by Taiwan, Vietnam, Malaysia and Brunei. But it's China and the Philippines that have been in the most intense competition. In recent years, China and the Philippines have repeatedly had confrontations at sea within the Philippines' Exclusive Economic Zone, or EEZ. Under international maritime law, the Philippines has a 370-kilometre EEZ that stretches from the Philippines' coastline into the South China Sea. But China claims almost all of this territory inside a boundary known as its nine-dash line. A decade ago, a tribunal in The Hague threw that claim out, but China ignored the ruling, describing it as illegal, null and void. Philippines Defence Secretary Gilberto Teodoro says that China's claims and behaviour are the biggest traditional security threat that his country faces.
8: The world knows that it is illegally occupying areas which it has no right to occupy, not only in the Philippine domain, but also in the high seas. Its nine-dash line is the biggest threat to regional stability and peace.
7: Foreign correspondent travelled to Pagasa, sailing through the South China Sea for 6 days. 12 hours after leaving Manila, the ship we were on was tailed by China Coast Guard. More Coast Guard ships ended up shadowing too over the course of the voyage. China is accused of grey zone tactics in this region, applying pressure to the Philippines, but deliberately falling short of actions that would start a war. Former Rear Admiral Rommel Ong was on board the ship we travelled on.
9: Well, you have to look at China's gray zone approach as a coercive tactic. It's a manifestation of both economic and psychological warfare.
7: A fifth of global trade goes through the South China Sea, and Rommel Ong says that China is after control of this critical waterway, describing it as somewhat like the Strait of Hormuz. There are enormous deposits of oil and gas here too that remain untapped. Victor Gao, a former Chinese diplomat, says that China is justified in its tactics.
10: China will defend every inch of land which belongs to China. Therefore, go back to where you belong to and you will be absolutely safe.
7: This is Tim Swanston in the South China Sea reporting for AM.
4: And you can see more of Tim's story on Foreign Correspondent tonight on ABC TV at 8 p.m. or anytime on iView. Back home, and during last year's terrorist attack at Bondi Beach, many people rushed to the aid of victims, despite risks to their own safety. Among them was Abdullah Ashraf, an international student who tended to the injured. In the months since, his student visa expired while he was on mental health leave to cope with the trauma. But he's trying to stay in the country to finish his degree and hoping to settle here permanently, as Sean Tarrick-Goodwin reports.
11: Abdullah Ashraf was driving a rideshare car when he heard gunshots at Bondi Beach.
12: I think a cop shot.
11: That's when an instinct kicked in.
12: I just thought about helping people. I didn't think about anything else.
11: He helped an injured police officer and then cared for a young mother after getting her children to safety.
12: I made sure that they're behind the car, so even if they're bullets flying around, at least they're safe. And I attended to the mother, made sure she was conscious and started putting pressure on her wounds.
11: Abdullah continued to help others who'd been injured, including 27-year-old Dan El-Khayyam.
12: I did look in his eyes, but I couldn't locate his wound or where it was, and he just passed away. And
11: On the night, after hours of helping, he spoke with the ABC.
13: I think I'm still in shock, haven't processed it yet. So once I process it, I think that's when I'll understand fully.
11: In the months after, the trauma has weighed on the 27-year-old. On his doctor's recommendation, the University of New South Wales granted him compassionate leave from his studies. In that time, his student visa lapsed. Now his future hangs in the balance, having applied for a new visa to finish his law degree.
12: I don't know how the department might look at it or how the case officer might look at it, and that uncertainty is always there.
11: Two heroes in the Bondi Junction stabbing attack were granted permanent residency as a reward for their acts of bravery. Another two people who helped victims at Bondi Beach have also been granted permanent visas.
14: Would you like to stay in Australia long term?
12: I don't know anyone who wouldn't love to stay in Australia. I have absolutely fallen in love with this country.
15: The Minister for Immigration or Minister for Home Affairs is vested with godlike powers to either cancel visas or to grant permanent residence.
11: Professor Mary Croc is a public law expert at the University of Sydney. She says Abdullah has a good case for being granted permanent residency or even citizenship.
15: Oh, absolutely. This is exactly the type of case where the minister has intervened in the past. I think that if you're going to give a minister great powers, then that power should be allowed to be exercised in benevolent circumstances.
11: Home Affairs Minister Tony Burke has been contacted for comment. For Abdullah, the fallout from the incident has had a profound impact, particularly given his Muslim faith.
12: And we already know that anti-Semitism exists in the society, Islamophobia exists in the society. How I look at all of that is we can't let the ideology of hatred consume us. When you let hatred consume you, we become the worst version of ourselves, become the worst of humanity, and we do despicable things.
4: International student Abdullah Ashraf, ending that report by Sean Tarrant-Goodwin. In finance, Wall Street stocks have ended lower amid ongoing uncertainty about the global oil trade. That's also seen oil prices rise, Brent crude trading at $87.50 US a barrel, and the Aussie dollar's lower, buying 70.5 US cents. That's AM for today. I'm Melissa Clark. It's 8:30.
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18: Heading off to Hervey Bay soon as they celebrate to local history this coming Friday with a major milestone. But right now, let's check in on the news with Russell Varley. Russ, concerns about renewable policies.
19: Yes, a survey of renewables investors has found changing energy policies and delays in connecting projects to the grid are dampening investor confidence in Queensland. James Taylor reports.
20: In the results of the Clean Energy Investor Group survey published last month, most said investor confidence has worsened, with the repealing of renewable energy targets by the Queensland government a key concern. Chief Executive Richie Merzian says delays in connecting projects to the energy grid are the biggest challenge faced by investors.
21: We have a backlog of transmission projects. It has been identified as the largest hurdle to Australia reaching its clean energy ambitions.
20: A Queensland Treasury spokesperson says the government's new energy roadmap has provided certainty and stability to the sector.
18: Russ, new youth accommodation on the way.
19: Yes, tenders have been called for the construction of a new youth accommodation centre in Pyalba. The member for Hervey Bay, David Lee, says the centre will assist 40 at-risk and homeless people aged between 16 and 25. Mr Lee says the Youth Foyers project is part of a plan to tackle homelessness.
22: It is an issue in our community, and so that's why this site's been identified, and providing support for at-risk or homeless youth is a critical element in that housing crisis plan.
18: And Russ, a campsite's been closed.
19: Yes, the Glenwood campsite where a man died during a weekend rave in July has closed. The 40-year-old died after falling 2 metres from a stage at the event following a reported altercation with another man. In a social media post, the owners of Hidden Valley Camp said the campsite could remain closed for several months while a planning and development approval process is underway. In a statement, a Fraser Coast Regional Council spokesperson says the decision to close the camp is a matter for the province. property owners. The spokesperson declined to comment further, saying the council has a number of assessment matters ongoing. The owners of Hidden Valley Camp have been contacted for comment.
18: And Russ, strawberries, a catalyst for tourism.
19: Yes, favourable conditions have prompted an early start to the peak.

0: native plantings to help local beach.
1: Yes, native coastal vegetation has been planted along Bagara Beach as part of sand nourishment works to improve coastal resilience. The plantings will help stabilise the dunes by trapping windblown sand, reducing erosion and supporting natural function. The invasive lantana growing throughout the dunes has also been removed and replaced with native ground covers and coastal shrubs. Public's asked to respect temporary fencing around the revegetated dunes while the new plants become established.
0: And Russ, grandstand repairs completed.
1: Yes, a $1.6 million restoration to Gympie's Albert Park grandstand has opened to the public. The structure was significantly damaged in the 2022 floods and has been closed since. Works include structural upgrades as well as new paths and repairs to timber seating, flooring and balustrades. The Gympie Mayor Glenn Hartwig says it was an important investment into sporting infrastructure and the region's sporting heritage.
2: There's been a lot of work done downstairs in the showers, change rooms, toilet area, kitchens, and also some better access with replacing the timber stairs with some steel stairs. The place is looking nice and pretty, and really glad to see it back in the condition that it should be in.
1: And for more local news anytime, head to abc.net.au/widebay.
0: And Russ, it's a census day today, isn't it?
1: It is indeed.
0: Next, have you done your census?
1: Yes.
0: Oh, well done. Could you make census of it?
1: I tried.
0: Well done.
1: I just said yes to everything.
0: But that's the way to do it.
1: Yeah.
0: Listener, do not follow Russell Barlow's advice. Do not just say yes.
1: Please ignore
0: to
1: that.
0: Everything. Please ignore that advice.
1: Joke.
0: Yes. Yeah. Nice one. Russ, catch you later.
1: I will indeed.
0: Thank you. Russell Barlow. Census working overtime on ABC Waibay. Let's check in on the roads.
3: ABC Radio Traffic.
0: Yeah, on the roads today, we've got Brad from the Australian Traffic Network checking on things. Brad, how's it looking out there?
4: Around Bundaberg, it has been heavy through Kalki and Ashfield on Bundaberg Ring Road, both ways of Telegraph Road, and also delays inbound on Bagara Road as well. Minor build-ups through Princess Street around Bundaberg East, slow on Queen Street, inbound through Bundaberg North, and Takata Street, inbound through Bundaberg West, and busy around Simpson Heights on Walker Street around Brandon Street. Still slow, Children's Road, both ways through South Bringrat and North Isis, and around Maryborough, much heavier now on Ferry Street, Alice Street in both directions, and Gympie Road through Tanana, and stop-start on Boda Harbour Drive through Piaba, Beach Road, and Main Street is slow. I'm Brad from ATN. That's the latest traffic on ABC Waibay.
0: Thank you, Brad. On to the weather. We've got Robert Yabaniak at the Bureau of Meteorology. Robert, what's really controlling things for the Waibay and Burnett today?
5: Yeah, no, so we're under a ridge, that'll bring pretty much almost summery conditions. So today, basically dry, tops of about 25, 26 on the coast. 25, 26 mostly inland as well, other than Kingaroy, a little bit cooler at 21. But then tomorrow things will get even warmer, particularly around inland parts of the area. So tomorrow you'll see temperatures of about 27 in Gaynda and Monto, even 29 in Monto. Then a bit warmer in Kingaroy as well, getting up to 23. Bundaberg will still be the same, more or less around 26. So really nice temperatures the next 2 days because of that ridge.
0: Okay. Yeah, because we had a few little showers yesterday and overnight here and there, but the taps have been turned off on those now, have they?
5: Yeah, that's right. That was a cold front that came through, and so you got some showers out of the cloud band of that cold front, but now that's moved off to sea, basically. So it'll be dry pretty much most of the rest of the week.
0: Right, dry, and the temperatures may be picking up a little bit as well, would you say, yeah?
5: Yeah. So today and tomorrow they will pick up, and then they'll go down Thursday as the winds tend more southerly. So most of the rest of the week will be around 23 to 24 degrees. So a little bit cooler after the warmer weather.
0: All right. Robert, thanks very much.
5: Thanks.
0: Robert Yabaniak at the Bureau of Meteorology.
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3: On ABC Waibay, this is David Dowsett.
0: I've got part two of the music quiz on the way in the next hour. Today, featuring Men at Work. If you can pick up on one of their hit singles, we're only getting barely a second of it, I think, of a guitar part from one of their hits. Then you are on the road to winning that prize pack on Thursday because you'll find yourself in the glass jar. That draw takes place on Thursday for your chance to win the Gardening Australia magazine for August, Fridge Magnet with a Torch, and the book that was part of Authors Talk last week. Rick Whittle's on the way with How Far Are They Up There? Yes, he has been spotted. He's arrived at the building. Quiz book smouldering in his hand. He can't wait to fire those questions at you.

You and me, see how you go guessing the ages of some well-known people celebrating their birthday today. Are they as old as you think? And the shuffle takes us to Bundaberg. We are catching up and getting a snapshot of the life of Cynthia Hoekstraten this week, president of the Bundaberg Community Hospice Group. Kicked off yesterday with a great old song from Bing Crosby, Don't Fence Me In. That was good to hear. That was her focus on her school years and song choice that connects to those years. Snapshot of her life, Cynthia Hoekstraten on the way later on. But on the way next, Hervey Bay is celebrating local history this Friday with a major milestone. The Skarnes Rotunda and Haddo's Corner are celebrating 100 years young. And they both still manage to draw crowds. More on that next.

0: Brian Adams, Summer of 69. It's 17 to 9.
1: ABC Wide Bay.
0: Well, Hervey Bay is celebrating a major milestone in local history this Friday with two much-loved landmarks reaching their centenary. The Scarness Rotunda and Haddo's Corner are both turning 100 years old, having witnessed generations of locals and visitors come and go. Well, here to talk about the celebrations in store is Hervey Bay local historian John Anderson. John, good morning.
2: Yeah, good morning, David. How are you? Very appropriate song, Summer of 69, but yeah. we can better that by many, many years. We've got these two great historic events happening.

0: happening at the one time at Skarnes on this Friday, as you said, at 3:30, and it's a unique opportunity. Thanks to George, our mayor, who's so interested in the preservation of history of Hervey Bay and indeed the whole of the Wide Bay area. We're able to get heritage listing on the rotunda at Skarnes. It's strangely enough is one of three original buildings that were publicly owned going way, way back. So I refer to the Pyle railway station, the Memorial Hall, and now the rotunda at Skarnes.
1: Yeah. So John, Haddo's Corner, yep. First of all, Haddo's Corner, what was that originally?
0: Oh, it's just part of the Skarnes Parkland, but right. I'm actually a Haddo by my mum was a Haddo, so I've got not a vested interest, but I'm involved in it.
1: Yeah.
0: Third generation, the Haddo family originally came out from Scotland to Maryborough in 1863,
1: wow.
0: And believe it or not, we have the youngest generation. We've got seven generations of the Haddo family now still in Maryborough, and Lachlan will be there. Lachlan Haddo as the youngest representative of the clan, and we've got people coming from all over, well, Gold Coast, Brisbane, everywhere else.
1: Yeah.
0: Even a nephew coming, making a special trip back from where he lives in Malaysia, just for the day.
1: Wow, so what a great slice of history! Yeah,
0: yeah. My grandfather actually moved from Maryborough in the early 20s, over 100 years ago, and started a cafe when Skarnes was virtually just a hotel on the corner and a couple of small shops.
1: Yeah,
0: and the Haddo family over three of our generations have been highly involved in developing and promoting Skarnes, and George's thoughts were that the name should be recognised permanently as part of the Skarnes Parkland. So that's all going to happen this Friday at 3:30. So council have been very, very good. They've printed some souvenir postcards, which will be
1: lovely.
0: Giving out for free. My grandfather, in the 20s, long before refrigeration was around, made homemade ice cream for the cafe, but also delivered it by horse and cart around the bay.
1: Fantastic.
0: Really the first Mr. Whippy. So Mr. Whippy will be there, the actual current Mr. Whippy,
1: yeah.
0: And he'll be giving away 100 free ice creams by a ticket, which you can get on the day,
1: right.
0: as a remembrance of my grandfather and the famous ice cream cart that went all around the bay, the first Mr. Whippy, way back in 1920. So, it's an exciting time. The Hervey Bay Historical Village and Museum will be there. The city band will be there playing in the rotunda.
1: Yeah.
0: And
1: town
0: crier.
1: John, I was going to ask you about the rotunda. What was that originally built for?
0: The rotunda was originally in front of the now beach house, in front of the Scarborough Hotel,
1: yeah.
0: Moved in front of the hall, our hall, Haddo's Hall, for many, many years. It was used for many different purposes, political speeches, band recitals, a meeting place for picnics and all the rest of it. And also the Skarnes Progress Association, which my grandfather really founded way back in the early 1920s, They ran a goods wheel there every Christmas holidays for 6 weeks, and that still is going.
1: Fantastic.
0: Eventually, the Skarnes Progress Association went 50-50 with the ambulance, and eventually the ambulance had taken it over. But in the early days, it went for the every night for 6 weeks over the holidays, and with the money involved, they built the Skarnes enclosure, which in those days had slippery slides and springboards and all the rest of it, and even lights for night swimming. So
1: incredible.
0: You know.

0: And John, it was
1: yeah, and John, both sites have managed to survive for a century, which is really impressive, isn't it? How were they that protected for that long?
0: Oh, well, I mean, the park's always been there, and the rotunda's been there. Council have restored it to virtually its original condition, and it's just a wonderful place to have a picnic if you want to. As I've said many times, doing interviews about it, if you stand there in the park and start saying a piece of poetry, it won't be long before you've got an audience of people will gather around to see what's going on. So it's a real central place for meetings and just a unique piece of history for. Indeed, the whole of Hervey Bay.
1: Fantastic. So celebrations get underway this coming Friday. John, remind us when and where it all takes place.
0: So it's all happening in the Skyness Park. So you just find a park there, and you'll see the crowd there. And the Enzo's is right next door to Enzo's, between Enzo's and the caravan park.
1: Yep.
0: You can't miss it. It's quite a lovely building to look at, and there'll be plenty of people there. You'll see Mr. Whippy there, you'll see the Hervey Bay Historical Village there, and you can listen to the band, you can listen to George have a talk and tell you all about it. David, there's so many new arrivals in the bay that a lot of people don't have any idea of what Hervey Bay used to be like in the early days. So, you know, do yourself a favour. The museum will have lots of historic books there on the Bay of Old. You can purchase and learn a little bit of our history. The ones of us like myself that have lived in the Bay all our lives, we know exactly what the Bay of Old was like, but it's so different to what we've got today. But, you know, it will be a wonderful experience. Something that, well, we had to wait 100 years to do it, so it's pretty special.
1: It'll be a great event, John. 100 years young, the Skyness Rotunda and Haddo's Corner. Here's to a great event this Friday. John, always fun catching up. Thanks very much.
0: Thank you. Thank you, David. Thank you indeed.
1: There we go.
0: Bye.
1: Bye now. John Anderson, Hervey Bay historian, Hervey Bay celebrating big milestone in local history this coming Friday, Skyness Rotunda and Haddo's Corner turning 100 years old. It's 9 to 9 on ABC White Bay.
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1: A few more raindrops to report. From the one and only Rainfall Army, where did we leave off? Ah, it's Daryl from Bundaberg. Daryl from Bundy, 1 3/4, 1.75 millimetres. Daryl from Bundy, thank you for that. Malcolm from Boompa reports in with 2 millimetres. 2 from Malcolm from Boompa. Kay from East of Gaynor says, good morning, David. Some wispy, misty bits that didn't make it into the gauge. Ooh, here on the Bramber. There we go. So nothing for East of Gaynor there. Nil to report. Just wispy, misty bits. Graham says, hi, David. We had 1 millimetre yesterday at Apple Tree Creek. Thank you for that, Graham. There we go. We're up to date, I think, with the Rainfall Army, but you're welcome to get more reports if you're still checking the rain gauge. We're a bit late on it this morning. 1-300-221-001 or flick me a text on 0487-993-222. Well, a hybrid solar and battery project on Queensland's Fraser Coast is the latest development waiting for a grid connection. A survey found delays in connecting completed projects to the energy grid are the biggest challenge to investment, which could drive away investors and slow the drop in prices when it comes to your energy bill. James Taylor has the story.
3: We have a backlog of transmission projects. It's taken a long time to build them. The costs are increasing. And as a result, it has been identified as the largest hurdle to Australia reaching its clean energy ambitions.
4: Richie Merzian is CEO of the Clean Energy Investor Group, which represents around 140 large-scale renewable energy developers. A survey of investors released last month found transmission delays were the biggest barrier to

0: New clean energy investment.
1: Because we are moving from a couple of dozen coal-fired power stations and a few dozen gas power stations to hundreds of power stations with wind and solar and batteries and hydro, we need to build a grid that's fit for purpose. That means a lot more power lines, particularly those large transmission lines to connect up new renewable energy zones. All that means is a lot of work for the transmission and distribution companies who are building out all the poles and wires. And that backlog of work is now starting to impinge on our ability to replace the power that's retiring from coal with the clean energy that we want to see that's the most affordable.
0: Australian energy market operator data shows 67 new large-scale renewable projects were approved last financial year. Together, they'd add 35.3 gigawatts of capacity, enough to power Australia's 11 million homes. But only 34 projects became operational in 2025-26, adding 9 gigawatts. AEMO says new projects took nearly 30% longer to come online than the previous year, increasing from 14 months to 18 months. Its analysis warns Australia is falling short of the investment needed before coal-fired power stations retire by 2030.
2: You can see the, for example, New South Wales government, they organised the renewable energy zone.
0: University of Queensland's Associate Professor Ru Feng Yan has led projects aimed at speeding up the process of commissioning renewables projects. He says in Queensland, developers need to go through a lengthy application process with Powerlink, the state-run transmission service provider.
2: The first stage will be the company do the express of interest. Just talk to the Powerlink and say, I try to pull such like a 300 megawatts in this location. And so what do you think about this? And then it's like they will do some evaluation. After that, it's like they will receive a letter. This is the offer letter for you to come in. Do you accept it, the offer? Later. And then once they accept everything, so obviously it's like the construction, and then they will do the work in a certain time frame, and then the poles and the wires, the transformers will be ready, and then the next stage is like the real construction of the power plants can start. So that can all delay the projects. That can take us like easily more than a year.
0: He says the New South Wales approach of using a statutory body to coordinate the renewables rollout, called EnergyCo, reduces the administrative burden.
2: Okay, you see the different party in the government, it's like they have, yeah, obviously it's like see the energy pathway differently. Each government will have the 3 or 4 years now. So take the courage to really establish a body to do the coordination. For the previous 100 years, have the big bulk synchronous machine. It's like for the coal-fired power plants, it's like a hydro power plants. So we know them very well. And then the issue is like for the probably before the 2010, if you ask us like any transmission service provider, there's every 5 years, there's maybe only 2 generators needs to be commissioned. But now it's like every year you have the at least the 30, 40 machines, renewables in the pipeline. I think sometimes like you even have the 60, 70 power plants in the pipeline. So people are very busy and it's not at the normal pace anymore.
0: In budget estimates hearings last month, Queensland Energy Minister David Janetsky said their new energy roadmap provided certainty and stability, saying the state had seen an avalanche of private sector capital showing interest in Queensland renewables. In response to questions about waning investor confidence, Janetsky's spokesperson said the state was a leading destination for renewable energy investment and that the government's current legislative framework was effective support, even without a statutory body such as EnergyCo. Richie Merzian says transmission delays aren't just slowing the clean energy rollout. They're keeping pressure on power bills for households and businesses.
1: You're having to keep online coal-fired power stations that are increasingly unreliable, or relying on gas power stations that are quite expensive to run. That's not an ideal situation. We know that if you can build the clean energy, it is the cheapest power that you can make. So let's get on building.
3: CEO of the Clean Energy Investor Group, Richie Merzian, ending that report from James Taylor. Oh, 1 millimetre has flooded in from Jenny from Garoolba. Thank you, Jenny. We're heading to the news now with the UK singer-songwriter Olivia Dean. This is So Easy to Fall in Love.

That's nice, isn't it? Hit single from last year. Olivia Dean, UK singer-songwriter. It's so easy to fall in love. Next hour, loads on the way. Rick, how far are they up there? The shuffle off to Bundaberg for that. And the music quiz. Become ball number two in the glass jar for the prize draw on Thursday. And more. News time now, though. It is 9 o'clock.

0: Good morning, Will Murray with ABC News. Five people charged with the alleged torture of a 17-year-old with an intellectual disability will face court today, hoping to be granted bail. Jacob Gamble has the details.
1: In Townsville Magistrates Court yesterday, Magistrate Viviana Keegan said each of the five defendants, who range in age from 24 to 40, needed a separate lawyer to avoid a conflict of interest in the event any of the defendants sought to blame another for the alleged offending. The cases were held up yesterday because of court-wide delays caused by a high number of people being in the watchhouse after the weekend and police being unable to approve potential addresses for bail. Magistrate Keegan told the 24-year-old who had refused to talk to a lawyer that the longer he didn't talk, the longer he would remain in the watchhouse.
0: The Reserve Bank is roundly expected to keep interest rates on hold at 4.35% when it hands down its decision this afternoon. While inflation remains above the RBA's target range, it has eased slightly, while employment figures have also softened. Adelaide University economist Susan Stone says the central bank is grappling with conflicting data sets as it weighs up its decision.
2: We see consumer confidence is quite low. We also see discretionary spending has been increasing. Traveling, going out to the theatre, TV streaming, that seems to imply that consumer spending has been remaining somewhat resilient in the face of these increasing prices.
0: Finance Minister Katie Gallagher has defended the federal government's gambling advertising bill, saying the caucus has worked hard to strike the right balance. The Prime Minister yesterday indicated he is confident about striking a deal with the coalition to pass the bill by focusing amendments on inducements. Senator Gallagher says there's no uniform perspective on how to tackle gambling harm, and further amendments may come after the legislation has passed.
3: I think people overlook the extent to which this legislation improves and strengthens the response. And yes, it might not go as far as some people would want, but it is a significant, like no other government has tackled gambling advertising like we have.
0: Overseas now, and Colombia's president has declared a state of emergency after a powerful earthquake shook the country, leaving more than 100 dead and dozens more injured. William Howard Evans reports.
4: The magnitude 7.4 quake has struck just days after Abelardo de la Espriella was sworn in as president, thrusting the new administration into its first major crisis. The epicentre of the quake was the Chocó region, but shaking was felt right across the country as well as in neighbouring Venezuela, Ecuador and Panama.

0: Numerous buildings have collapsed and rescue efforts are underway to try to free those who are trapped beneath rubble. The disaster has occurred less than 2 months after twin quakes devastated parts of Venezuela, killing more than 6,000 people.
1: An Australian woman who lives in the Colombian city of Cali says the devastating 7.4 magnitude earthquake was really strong. Lisa Richards says blood donation clinics are full as people try and help in any way they can.
2: It was really strong. It was really strong. People are rushing to where the collapsed buildings were because obviously they're trying to, you know, dig people out of the rubble. People are posting on Instagram, please come and help, bring gloves, bring tapabocas, which are like face masks, bring water. I mean, everyone's hands on deck.
1: Back home, and advocates are urging Queensland's unpaid carers to step out of the shadows in tonight's national census. May Argent has more.
3: The Australian Bureau of Statistics will use the nationwide headcount to help map out where vulnerable people and their families need vital community resources. The last census in 2021 recorded 3 million unpaid carers across the country. But advocates are concerned about underreporting, as many people view looking after a sick relative or elderly friend as a basic family duty. Carers Queensland Chief Executive Jim Tuohy says ticking that specific box tonight is the only way to secure government funding and public visibility.
4: They need a lot more financial support than they're currently getting. Recognition is also critical.
3: Those who receive the carer allowance and carer payment are also recognised as unpaid carers.
1: To the weather now, and settled conditions across Queensland today as a high moves east across the state. Cairns mostly sunny, a top of 29 today. Mackay sunny and 25. Bundaberg sunny and 26. Mount Isa mostly sunny and a top of 30 degrees. In the southeast, Brisbane and Ipswich, wind easing, sunny and a top of 24. The Sunshine Coast, also a sunny day and 23 degrees. ABC News.
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7: It's going to be a lovely day today. Sunny conditions, light winds becoming southwesterly 15 to 20 kilometres per hour in the morning. But that's not much, so barely a gentle breeze on your cheeks. Then becoming light in the late afternoon. Lovely. Maximum temperatures 21 to 26 degrees. Tomorrow's outlook, mostly sunny. Watch out for some frost in the south in the early morning. Medium chance of showers in the south in the evening. Just a medium chance. Near zero chance of rain elsewhere. And temperatures tomorrow picking up a little bit, 23 to 28 degrees. Wintry temperatures then.

0 chance of rain elsewhere. And temperatures tomorrow picking up a little bit, 23 to 28 degrees. Wintry temperatures there. Not. Right, on the way in this hour. Can it get more entertaining, this programme? No answer to that. Of course it can, because Rick's turning up. Rick with How Far Are They Up There? See how you go, trying to guess the ages of some hopefully very well-known people celebrating their birthdays today so we can score lots of points. 3 points if you guess the age correctly, 1 point if within 3 years either side of their age. And we'll compare scores at the end. Bit of fun. But yeah, Tuesday morning. At least it can be. It has its moments, let's put it that way. Brief, intermittent moments, but they are there. If you search hard enough for them. And we got to part two of the shuffle. The shuffle is a snapshot of someone's life with those musical memories. You know, those magical memories that connect to special moments in time. It's like being in the old time machines we do for the classic chart. It takes you right back to that special moment. And that's what Cynthia Hoekstraten is doing this week. She's president of the Bundaberg Community Hospice Group. Kicked off yesterday with Bing Crosby, Don't Fence Me In. Took her back to her early years. Was born in Indonesia, but then went to live in Holland for a little while. Then eventually the family moved to Australia. They will join her in her school years in Bundy. And then there's the music quiz. We need that second ball in the glass jar. Prize draw takes place on Thursday, so not too far off. Getting ever closer with the passage of time. Today, the quiz stars, Men at Work. The fantastic voice of Colin Hay on lead vocals. First Australian artist to have a simultaneous number one album and number one single in the US.

So plenty of chart toppers. In fact, five reached the top 10. Five top 10 hits on the Australian charts. I've got one of those here, but you've only got... look at this. This is exactly 1 second. Look at that. Spot on 1.0. 1 second of a guitar part from one of their hit singles. Which one is it? Oh, it's a bit shrill, that guitar, the way it comes in there, isn't it? I'll try again. Yeah, it still sounds a bit shrill, but it sounds good in the complete ensemble of the song. But what is that song? You've got three choices here, A, B or C. One of these, just to confuse you, is totally correct. So is it A, Overkill? Or could it possibly be selection B, which is Dr. Heckle and Mr. Hyde? Or C, It's a Mistake? Right, one of those three. Take your mind back to that song, which would have been played, well, endlessly back in the day when that was a hit single back in the 80s. 1 second of it, though, just the guitar part there. It doesn't give away too much of the melody, but try to take it from that guitar solo back to Colin Hay's marvellous vocals and figure out what they're singing. Is it Overkill, Dr. Heckle and Mr. Jive, or It's a Mistake? Hang on to your answer. Give me a call in half an hour on 1-300-221-001. If you get picked by Randy, we'll have a chat. Before you know it, you'll be in that glass jar for the prize draw on Thursday.

0: That's Queen. It's 12 past nine.
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0: Yes, because at the ABC, our best stories start with listening to yours. And the most important questions we ask are the ones you want answered. ABC Your Say is our invitation for you to be part of the conversation about what's working well in your community and what you think maybe could be improved. We want to know what people are talking about on your street that the rest of the country needs to know. When you think about the future, what really gives you hope and what issues keep you awake at night? What's the one thing about your daily life that you want people in power to understand and do something to fix? Is Australia still the lucky country? And if not, what's changed? And what needs to be done to really improve things? If you could ask our political leaders just one question, what would that be? But also, what's great about the place where you live? And is there someone in your community with a story that needs to be told? So, we want to hear from you. And it's easy enough to share your stories, ask your questions and share your perspectives with us. Just go to abc.net.au/yoursay. 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
0: When city life ends up being more burnout than buzz, more and more people are going bush for a tree change. From paramedics to publicans, their reasons and challenges are remarkably similar. Here's Abby Holter with more.
4: More than 1,600 kilometres northwest of Brisbane, Julia Creek is the quintessential outback Aussie town. Red dirt, big sunsets, and a total population of 550. It's growing though. You'll meet 30-year-old Jack Pixley behind the bar.
5: My boss bought the pub and just literally a face-to-face conversation. He said, you want to go to Julia Creek, run a pub? I said, yeah, why not?
4: 3 years on, this self-proclaimed city lad has stayed and admits the outback charm has him captivated.
5: Oh, when I got here, it was eye-opening, very small from what I'm used to. I think the big one would be the people. The people here, the small community we have, they're pretty special.
4: On the other end of town, a whole kilometre away, you'll find Kelsey Hogan and Billy Wooton. They packed up their Brisbane home, their young twin daughters, and swapped the metro grind for a town without a single traffic light. The paramedics took a leap of faith to run Julia Creek's ambulance base.
6: We had our kids. We were working sort of opposite shifts in Brisbane. The workload was out of hand, and we weren't really spending much time together as a family.
4: Transitioning to the cultural norms of the outback has taken some time, but the couple say they have no plans to leave.
6: When we first moved out here, it's sort of like the internal...

0: internal clock is running at, you know, that busy metropolitan hustle and bustle pace. So it took a little while to settle into the maybe laid back sort of lifestyle that there is out here. We don't have to worry about traffic, you know, busy shopping centres. It's a simple, peaceful way of life.
1: After seeing how burnt out they'd become in Brisbane, their families understood why they chose to move 17 hours away from everything and everyone they knew.
0: Yeah, I think it was a big roll of the dice. Yeah. We couldn't be happier. I think we've hit the jackpot. You know, the places like this, and specifically Julia Creek, it's really sort of humbled us and really opened our eyes to how supportive and generous and welcoming these sort of remote outback communities are.
1: The closest fast food restaurant is a 2.5 hour drive away, and the main street doesn't quite have the variety of a bigger town. But those things don't concern the pair as much as the one thing they definitely had to get used to: fast.
0: The relentless heat out here. People talk about it, but it's not when it's, you know, 48 degrees and you can't spend any time outside. Well, I can't anyway. When it's that hot.
2: Well, worth it in the end, definitely.
3: There you go. More and more people going bush for a tree change. 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But don't do that right now. Not until maybe after 10 anyway, because otherwise you miss loads of stuff, including the shuffle, the music quiz, and on the way soon, how far are we up there with the one and only Rick Whittle.
4: Florals for spring? 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
3: 16 degrees in Bundaberg right now, gained 15 degrees, Gympie 18 degrees, 17 in Harvey Bay, 14 degrees right now in Kingaroy, and it's currently 18 in Maribyrnong. How far are they up there's next?

Yeah, nice. Teddy Swims, Break Up in Reverse. That's called new single that is on ABC YBA. Teddy Swims, he's going great guns right now. Lots of big hits. Teddy Swims, American singer and songwriter from Georgia. He's a musical style blends soul, country and pop. New single from him called Break Up in Reverse. Well, hopefully there'll be no break up over the next few minutes and maybe a few mental breakdowns as we try to find the answers to the very difficult questions that Rick Whittle, Quizmaster Extraordinaire, fires at you and me. Four, how far are they up there? 3 points if you get the age of a well-known person, in inverted commas, celebrating their birthday today, or 1 point if you're within 3 years either side. Hold tight.

0: Quiz.
1: Morning, Rick.
0: Good morning, Dave. How are you going?
1: Well, the word is out there that I'm back in form. Yes. I'm back in form after 5-1 yesterday. That was a good score, wasn't
0: Dave,
1: it?
0: Dave, you didn't need to open your mouth. I just saw the expression on your face. You got to laugh. And you've got to smile, and hopefully we'll have another one today because we've got two musics, and they're both a little bit different, Dave.
1: Okay.
0: A little bit of a scare tactic there for you, Dave. And let's get into the first one. A UK singer-songwriter, he had his first hit back in 1979.

0: Oh, great song. We had him on. I had him on the Dowsett's Double Dip on Friday.
1: But really?
0: He didn't win. He was up against Elvis Costello, but missed out. But Joe Jackson, that is.
1: Joe Jackson, that's the big hit from 1979, Dave. Mm-hmm. Is She Really Going Out With Him? Had a couple of other hits, including Real Men, 82, and another one in 1982, Steppin' Out. So, Joe, celebrating your birthday, born in Kent.
0: Right.
1: England. How old is he today, Dave?
0: I'll go. Joe Jackson is today... Yes. 76.
1: Oh, Dave, a little bit over the top there. He's 72. Yes, that's right.
0: Nearly, not quite within 3 years, though.
1: It'll take you that long to realise there's more than three. Dave, let's concentrate.
0: All right, 1 point to you.
1: Okay, we've got another music one coming up shortly. Dave, this man is getting a lot of publicity. I'm not sure if you're aware of him. I think you would be. Joe Rogan. He's a US podcaster and TV presenter.
0: Oh, yeah.
1: He's got a show called The Experience, the Joe Rogan Experience. He's one of the big knobs over in America, making lots of comments, especially about Donald Trump. Mm-hmm. But he's popular. Either way, Joe is celebrating a birthday. Born in New Jersey, America. How old, Dave?
0: Go for Joe Rogan. Oh, that's a difficult one. That is a difficult one. Is today 54?
1: Dave, he's 59.
0: That's not within 3 years either, Rick. Oh, my goodness. The wheels have come off this one. 2-0 to you.
1: I got another one of those looks from you. Here we go, Dave. Yep. This is a lovely lady born in Scotland. I must admit I'm not all that aware of her as a UK singer. Had a number one hit going back to 2006, Dave.

0: care.
1: Yeah, it's probably a one-hit wonder, that, wasn't it? Sandy Tom, that is, isn't it?
2: Well done, Dave. You know your music. That is number one for Sandy, 2006. I Wish I Was a Punk Rocker with Flowers in My Hair. It spent 8 weeks at number one in Australia. So well done to Sandy. That is the classic one-hit wonder, isn't it?
1: It is. It really is. Yeah. So, is that really 20 years ago now?
2: Yes. And also, Dave, she's born in Scotland and not quite as young or as old as what you think. I've got her right in the middle here, and I haven't helped you at all with that little bit of a helping hand, Dave. Yeah. How old is Sandy Tom today, Dave?
1: Sandy Tom, today I'll go for 45.
2: David, on behalf of staff and management, let's enjoy the moment. Sandy Tom, born in Scotland, celebrating a birthday, 45. And don't underestimate that, Dave. That's two threes, Monday, Tuesday. And there's been weeks, sometimes it felt like months, that you've had the big gap.
1: Well, thanks for highlighting that, Rick. That was a lovely downer there. Three, two, I've leapt over you, taken the leap, but it's still all on the last one.
2: Okay,
1: excitement builds. Well, I can't take
2: this
1: excitement.
2: In fact, when I look at you, Dave, I think of this man immediately.
1: Robert Redford, is it? Or
2: no, on the same level. We're talking about Chris Hemsworth, born in Melbourne, Victoria, celebrating a birthday. He's probably better known as Thor in the Marvel movies, but he's also been in quite a few other movies as well. Saw him in a straight movie just recently. He's pretty good. I like him. Well done to him. Mm. He's been in movies such as Star Trek, Snow White and the Huntsman, Red Dawn, Rush. List goes on, Dave. He's also been part of the Mad Max saga. So Chris is celebrating a birthday. Born in Melbourne, Victoria. How old do you reckon he is today, Dave?
1: Right. That's always difficult with actors, I find, because, you know, they're different than how they are in the movies when they're younger.
2: Okay. Oh, is that how it works?
1: Yes, that works. I don't know. Chris Hemsworth.
2: Remember, he's got some brothers getting into acting as well, Liam and Luke.
1: Yeah, but they're not as famous as him.
2: No.
1: I'll go for 39.
2: Dave, a little bit off the mark, but could have not got a point.
1: He's older.
2: He's 43, you're right.
1: Nearly within 3 years. It was
2: well
1: a close
2: done,
1: one, but
2: well done.
1: All right, but an exciting competition. In the end, 3 points to you, 3 to me. It's a striped tie.
2: Well done, Dave.

0: quiz.
1: Well, I really needed that 3-pointer, didn't I? My goodness, thank goodness for that. At least I got a striped tie out of it. What about you? How did you score? If you performed even better than me, well, well done to you. Fantabulous. And we'll lock horns again tomorrow for another instalment of How Far Are They Up There? I don't know why. But anyway, on the way soon, we got the music quiz and the shuffle. But right now, here she is, Sandy Tom, 45 today.

0: one-hit wonder for Sandy Tom. I wish I was a punk rocker with flowers in my hair. I don't think she said much other than that, but I could be wrong. Could be wrong, but I don't feel I've been playing much Sandy Tom over the years. But anyway, that was a good one and hit single, what, 20 years ago or so. 45 today she is, Sandy Tom, 45 today. Oh, an updated weather forecast has just arrived from the Bureau of Meteorology for today for the White Bear, but it's going to be a sunny day. Winds southwesterly, 15 to 20 kilometres per hour, becoming light in the late afternoon. Maximum temperatures, 21 to 26 degrees. Tomorrow's outlook, mostly sunny. Watch out for frost in the south in the early morning, and there could be a medium chance of showers in the south in the evening, but no chance of rain anywhere else. And temperatures reaching 23 to 28. It's going to be more windy tomorrow as well. Wind's going to turn southwesterly and get up to 30 kilometres per hour. All right, hold on to your hat day tomorrow. 20 to 30 kilometres per hour in the early afternoon. Thursday's outlook, sunny and, just sunny really on Thursday with temperatures reaching the low to mid-20s. Still a bit windy, up to 25 k's on Thursday. And then on Friday, partly cloudy, patches of morning frost inland, medium chance of showers along the coastal fringe, most likely in the afternoon and evening. Those winds dropping back a bit, becoming southeasterly, up to 20 kilometres per hour on a Friday, and temperatures reaching the low to mid-20s. That's how your weather looks for the next few days.
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0: And it is quiz time right now. Today, the music quiz stars the fabulous Men at Work.

Such great music. Fabulous band. Colin Hay blasting out the vocals. And they had

figure it out. Here are your three options, which could lead you on the way to success. Is it A, well, it might totally confuse you. Is it A, overkill? B, Dr. Heckle and Mr. Jive? Or C, it's a mistake? Okay, Men at Work fans or good guessers out there, the phone lines are open right now. 1-300-221-001, 1-300-221-001. Six free lines, so plenty of room for, well, six people to get involved, really. Let's see if we can fill them all up. What are those? What is that mystery song from Men at Work? Is it Overkill? Or is it Dr. Jekyll and Mr. Jive? Or could it be It's a Mistake? A, B, or C, phone lines are open now, 1-300-221-001. For your chance to become ball number two in the glass jar, prize draw takes place on Thursday when one lucky contestant will run off with the book called The Lineup by Nicholas Timms, a killer on the loose, a surfer out of his depth. It's an adrenaline rush of action and intrigue. Also, the fridge magnet in there, the updated fridge magnet with a torch, and not just any old fridge magnet. This is an updated one with an even brighter bulb. It will light up the whole street if you have to put it on. I'm exaggerating a bit there, but it'll light the kitchen up, maybe the bathroom as well. Fridge magnet with a torch, the August edition of Gardening Australia magazine, that is in there as well. Can you name the song from Men at Work? Overkill, Dr. Jekyll and Mr. Jive, or It's a Mistake? Lines are open now, 1-300-221-001.

0: your vinyls, Pleasure and Pain. Yes, it's a fine line between pleasure and pain, fine line between getting the quiz question right or not as well. Hey, it looks like you're struggling with us today. Oh, at this stage, the phone line is looking a bit sad there. Only two of the six lines are taken. I've hidden this one well, I think. Quite proud of myself, really. Not easy to hide a men-at-work song, but managed to do it. You're struggling with it. There's just that means there's still four free lines left over there if you want to take advantage of those four free lines still left over. You've still got time to do it, about a minute or so. 1-300-221-001 if you think you know the title of a men-at-work song. Because it's Men at Work in the music quiz for today. So many great songs over the years. Of course, this was their big one. The Land Down Under. That little flute part that got them in loads of trouble. Sad situation that was. Oh, this was a good one as well. Who Can It Be Now? Fabulous. But those two songs are not the ones we need. The one we need the title of is this. So, three options here. Is it A, Overkill? Or is it B, Dr. Heckle and Mr. Jive? Or C, It's a Mistake? Lines are open now. There's still four free lines to grab if you so wish. This is the music quiz on ABC One Bay. This is the number to call.
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0: All right, let's go to the phone. So, what we got to... Oh, we've increased the tally by 50%, which sounds good, but that just means there's one extra caller. Yeah, so who's in there today? Well, there's Joe from Horsecamp. There's Mike from Dillan and Wazza in Barham Heads. All three are very brave to step into the murky waters of this one, because you're certainly not getting much of it for the chance to win today. Men at Work sound a little bit of part of their guitar sounds. It doesn't give much of the song away. But let's see how we go. So, Wazza from Barham Heads, Joe at Horsecamp, Mike from Dillan, and Gary from Monto just joined the team. So, and then it's disappeared. So, not sure what's going on there. No, the Monto caller has disappeared. So, Joe from Horsecamp, Mike from Dillan, and Wazza in Barham Heads. Randy, where are we going? Dillan, Horsecamp, Barham Heads. The lucky person to have a chance of getting in that glass jar, it's Wazza in Barham Heads. Hey, Wazza.
1: Good morning, David.
0: All right. How are you okay there in Barham Heads? All good with you?
1: Yeah, not too bad, mate. Just got the noisy mole man going past there. Yeah, it must be nearly race time, I think.
0: All right. Okay. You sound a bit muffled there, Wazza. Where are you? You're in a strange part of the house there? Can you?
1: No, just out the back, mate, yeah.
0: And that's it. That's a bit clearer. There we go. Sound a bit better now. So what did you say? Was the noisy mower man going past, or?
1: Oh, yeah, he slashes a bit of stuff around the place there and throws it all over the place, and then you get to go and clean it up. Oh, look out, he just chopped out on something.
0: All right. Okay, is that the neighbour, is it, or?
1: No, it's the Harvey Bay City Council.
0: Oh, right. Okay.
1: Yeah. That's what I say. Rape time. See, mow the lawn around rape time. Yeah.
0: All right.
1: They're doing something.
0: All right. Good. Well, I won't disturb your entertainment there with the council mowing the outside there. And let's see if we can get you in that glass jar. Wazza from Barham Heads today, starring Men at Work. This is the mystery part of musical sound from one of their hit singles. Quite a high-pitched guitar sound there. Is it from A, Overkill, B, Dr. Heckle and Mr. Jive, or C, It's a Mistake?
1: Yeah, I think it changes tack there in that riff there. I think it might be Dr. Jekyll and Mr. Hyde, David.
0: Dr. Jekyll and Mr. Hyde. Yep. Dr. Heckle and Mr. Jive, rather. You're going for which was song or selection B, Wazza? You're going to have to hear the clipping of the grass a bit longer, because unfortunately you're not in the glass jar. Thanks anyway.
1: No worries.
0: Cheers. There you go. Worth a shot. Absolutely. Well done. A shot in the dark. So who finished in second place? It's Mike from Dillan. Hello, Mike.
2: Good morning, David. How are you?
0: Good. Oh, you sound like you're on the road or something. Are you travelling around? Or?
2: I am, mate, on the Bruce Highway, heading down the Sunshine Coast.
0: Oh, nice. For a bit of bit of holiday time, or what are you up to?
2: Oh, no, just a car service and then go and visit a couple of mates.
0: Oh, there you go. And the roads have been good?
2: Yeah, they have been.
0: Nice. All right. Well,
2: as you answered me, I ran onto a bit of harsh tar, but I can see a bit of black bitumen coming up in about 2 seconds.
0: All right, so, good. Yeah. Okay, well, keep your eyes on the road and we'll see if we can get through this nice and safely. And here we go with Men at Work. Is that from Overkill, Dr. Jekyll and Mr. Jive, or It's a Mistake?
2: I reckon it's C, It's a Mistake.
0: Mike from Dillan, no mistake from you. Absolutely spot on. Well, well done. So did you pick up on that straight away and needed a few listens?
2: Yeah, no, that was the first one I thought it was, and I jumped on Spotify and listened to it. Yeah, I reckon that was it. So
0: you did a bit of quick research as well. Well done. Nice work.
2: Yeah.
0: All right, safe journeys to the Sunshine Coast. Stay on the line. We'll get your details.
2: Great. Thanks very much, David.
0: Cheers. Well done. Mike from Dillan, he's in there. Figured it out. Did a bit of research as well. Checked it out on Spotify. Well, there you go. Bit of hard work went into that just to get into the glass. Well, not just. He has a chance. He is within a chance, a hair's breadth of winning the fabulous prize pack on Thursday, the August edition of Gardening Australia magazine, The Fridge Magnet with a Torch, and the book that's part of Author's Talk last week. Okay, that was too tricky for you today. We'll see how we go tomorrow and see if we can get you in that glass jar for the prize draw on Thursday. No mistake from Mike Dillan. From Dillan, It's a Mistake from Men at Work. Listen out for that guitar sound.

0: about at work. It's a mistake. Yeah, it was a tricky one today. I'll make it very easy tomorrow. No, I won't. No, I won't. No, but it was a... I think we all can agree it was a tricky one today. But Music Quiz returns tomorrow. Maybe not quite as tricky, but maybe. Let's do the shuffle.
1: The shuffle. Your songs, your story. ABC Wide Bay.
0: And this week we're enjoying songs and stories from Cynthia Hoekstraten, president of the Bundaberg Community Hospice Group. Started off a great song yesterday, first choice, Bing Crosby's Don't Fence Me In. So, song two, Cynthia. What have you chosen today?
2: I was introduced to Pink Floyd back in 1974. I mean, that was a time when I left school and, yeah, music was then a big part of our life then as well. So Pink Floyd has always been a favourite band, and then later on, of course, another album came out, The Wall, and I know that particular song was a bit of a rebellious song. But yes, it's still, we have tribute bands that come to Bundaberg, so I love to go to the Pink Floyd tribute bands. I love the music.
0: They're very good as well.
2: Yes, yes. So yes, it brings back memories of that time. It was when I met my first love, and you know, I got work here in Bundaberg, and I became an adult. So
0: does that song capture your school years, the time that you were at school?
2: It did. School wasn't necessarily a happy place for me. I spent most of my time in the study room,
0: right.
2: And a lot of people did leave at the age of grade 10. We went out to look for work. I actually had a scholarship to go to grade 12, but once I started grade 11, I thought that this is not a good fit for me. So,
0: right. Why wasn't it a happy place?
2: Again, when I think about the time coming to Australia, we all had to go down a grade because of our age and because we couldn't speak the language. And so I was a bit older than a lot of the other students in my class. I was a bit different. So, you know, there was the bullying thing, I guess, even back then. So that's why I spent a lot of time in the study room. But it served me well. So one day, on my way to school, I just hopped off the bus and I was able to get a job, and I went to night school. And I said to my parents, look, I know I've got this scholarship, but I plan to study at night. I'll do this work. It was actually at Chippendales. And so that began my adult life away from school.
0: Right. So just you felt it was time to leave.
2: And again, express myself. Don't fence me in. Just do my thing.

0: How can you have any meat? How can you have any pudding, rather? You can't eat your meat. Stand Still, Laddie. Oh, brilliant. Pink Floyd from the amazing album The Wall. And that track, Another Brick in the Wall. Pink Floyd, chosen by Cynthia Hoogstraten, president of the Bundaberg Community Hospice Group. We'll have a third selection tomorrow. Susan Graham Ryan's on the way after the news. Then following that is Conversations with Sarah Konofsky. Today, Sarah's guest on Conversations is Mary Lee. Growing up in a family of eight kids in the town of Rockhampton, Mary was the least likely girl to grow up to be a ballerina. But in a little timber hall with cattle trains rolling by outside, Mary discovered a talent for dance. At 16 years old, she travelled to London to join the Royal Ballet School. Later, she became a principal dancer at the Houston Ballet in Texas. And there it was in Houston that Mary fell in love with her dance partner, Lee Xuan Singh. Lee had also come a long way from his home in rural China, defecting to the US as an adult to become an internationally celebrated dancer. Lee and Mary married and had their first child, a daughter named Sophie. But when Sophie was 16 months old, their family story changed forever. Ooh, what happened? What happened? Stay tuned, find out. Sarah Costa's Conversations with Mary Lee today after 11. I'll catch you tomorrow morning. Have a great day.
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2: Good morning, Will Murray with ABC News. A Sydney-based alleged people smuggler has been denied bail after a magistrate rejected his fishing trip alibi because he had 10 illegal migrants in his far north Queensland hotel room and no evidence of an interest in fishing. Connor Byrne has more.
3: Painter Hao Wang was arrested in Weipa on Western Cape York Peninsula in late June on the grounds that he was without a valid visa. But that day, it's alleged 10 Chinese nationals had arrived by boat from Indonesia in the middle of the night and were all found in room 34 of the local Albatross Hotel, booked under Mr. Wang's name. In Cairns Magistrates Court, Mr. Wang's lawyer, Aaron Duncanson, said his client was on a fishing trip and WhatsApp messages sent to Indonesia that day were circumstantial. But Magistrate Michael Dalton refused bail, saying Mr. Wang was a flight risk.
2: And the Supreme Court trial of a North Queensland grazier accused of killing three people and attempting to kill a fourth continues in Townsville today. Emily Anderson reports.
4: 63-year-old Darryl Valroy Young pleaded not guilty to three counts of murder and one count of attempted murder in the Supreme Court in Townsville on Monday. He is accused of fatally shooting married couple Mervyn and Marie Schwartz and Ms. Schwartz's son Graham Tai and injuring Ross Tai at Bogie, west of Bowen, in August 2022. Prosecutor David Nardone said Ross Tai would tell the jury that he witnessed Mr. Young wielding a rifle and shooting both he and his family. Defence barrister Anthony Kimmins said his client never saw the Schwartzes or the Tais on the day of the alleged shooting. The trial continues.
2: A crossbench push to allow the use of telehealth in voluntary assisted dying care is expected to be blocked in federal parliament today. Here's National Health reporter Lucy Barber.
5: Adelaide woman Sarah Serentu is preparing to die tomorrow using voluntary assisted dying, also known as VAD. In her final hours, she's pleading with the Prime Minister to change a federal law that's created barriers to access for people in rural, regional and remote Australia.
6: And then for those people to travel hours to possibly see a doctor and get the chance for VAD is just horrific.
5: A provision in the Commonwealth Criminal Code means doctors cannot use telehealth to discuss VAD with patients. Federal Independent Kate Chaney will today push for a debate on a private members' bill that would amend the law, but Labor is expected to block that move.
2: Privacy and Indigenous advocates say police in Western Australia failed to properly consult before trialling live AI facial recognition technology. Police scanned more than 100,000 faces in the trial, running it through a watchlist database in real time. In the first week, officers made more than a dozen arrests, but there was also a false match. Noongar human rights lawyer Hannah McGlade says WA police needed to be more transparent about who was chosen to be put on its watch list and why.
7: Clearly we know about the overrepresentation of Aboriginal people, so how could that be justified? Should this sort of technology be used for people who have engaged in minor offending? Now, if people are a risk to the public, there might be other arguments in favour of it, but here we just don't know.
2: An international student who helped save victims during the Bondi Beach terror